0: go all out with this, it's going to be seen as lame and a letdown.
1: I think Trump should do it himself. I think that would be awesome. Who wouldn't want to see that?
0: I think we should have a duel between this fellow and Trump, but maybe not a duel. Maybe it's Running Man, but Trump is just on a platform, and this guy, you let him loose, and you say you have 90 seconds to wheel away as far as you can.
1: It's like American Warrior. You ever remember that show where they had like the tennis ball gun? That would be something. Or we give them
0: okay.
1: Go ahead.
0: Well, I just want to say, and I think we should start wrapping this up. You may be listening to this and thinking that it is a macabre topic, but really, this guy is a terrorist. He killed American service members that were in his care. And if you want to argue that we should have sympathy for people that kill members of our military on American soil, that's fine. But don't fault me for not having sympathy for this person. And you can appeal to Christian ethics and say that, no one has a right to take a human life. Well, then, okay, let's talk about the wider topic of the death penalty. But the death penalty exists. It's an option in the U.S. And if you are for the death penalty, the fact that this is being publicized shouldn't change anything in your mind.
1: Right. Indeed. We'll see what happens. But other news out of the administration today.
0: Oh, you think they're going to give one guy the bullet? Or you think they'll all have bullets? That's how they we used to do firing squads, right?
1: That's what they say. Like one guy has a blank, and two guys have a real bullet, so the gunman doesn't know who shot. I've got news for people.
0: You can always tell yourself that that it's a blank.
1: No, when you are at a firing squad, if you've ever shot a blank, so like we had a. When we were training my dog growing up for pheasant hunting, we had a blank pistol. There's no kickback with blanks. There's a little bit of kickback, but you can tell that there's no projectile leaving that weapon. So a guy that is a trained marksman on a firing squad would know whether or not he shot the real bullet.
0: Yeah, but also military blanks that are used for training are meant to be as lifelike as possible. So it's not going to be your pheasant hunting blank.
1: Fair. I suppose, but
0: and you know what?
1: If you can't find,
0: if you can't find five guys that are gung ho to shoot this guy for killing American service members who he was counseling as a psychiatrist on a military base, I think you're lying to me if you say you can't find five guys that will say, "Give me the bullet."
1: I could find five guys that would want to shoot him, and they don't even care. They won't even want to know what he did.
0: Yeah, it's the old stone toss of yes, he's a terrorist, and it's like, terrorist? I didn't even know that.
1: Oh, I thought he was just a wheelchair guy. I didn't know. All right. Other news out of the administration this week, Kimberly Guilfoyle. I could have sworn she was married to Donald Trump Jr. I thought that she was his wife. Evidently not. But Kimberly Guilfoyle is, she was the ambassador to Greece. And she
0: You think Don Jr. would marry this lady?
1: He was in a relationship with her for 6 years. So.
0: Really?
1: Yeah. Maybe even longer. Yes. I didn't get it either. She's definitely got the Mar-a-Lago face. Hard. Like, ugh. Very hard. And I'm pretty sure she was, what's his name's old slam piece? Governor guy, Gavin Newsom's slam piece.
0: Really?
1: Yeah.
0: Oh, she was married to Gavin Newsom from 2001 to 2005.
1: Yeah, I think Gavin Newsom cheated on his first wife with this lady. And then,
0: goodness.
1: Yeah. So she gets around. Apparently she got to Greece. She got the ambassador job to Greece. And I'll just play the clip. She was fired for corruption reasons.
2: Kimberly Guilfoyle has resigned as U.S. ambassador to Greece. The announcement that the White House had asked for her resignation came earlier today during Katie Zachariah's first press briefing as White House press secretary. President Trump also confirmed her resignation before he left for Alaska.
3: Now, Kimberly Guilfoyle, she was almost a member of your family. How surprised were you to learn about these allegations? What did
4: you
3: think
4: of them? No, she wasn't a member of my family. She, I guess, dated my son a long time ago, but she wasn't. No, she went to Greece. She was doing a good job, but we didn't like what we were reading.
2: Now, in a social media statement, Guilfoyle denied the allegations against her, calling them false and saying, quote, I will vigorously defend my name, my reputation, and my integrity. I will not allow false accusations to define my decades of public service. Let's go live now to CBS News Chief White House Correspondent Nancy Cordes. Hey, Nancy, talk to us about this announcement by Guilfoyle and how we even got here.
5: Yeah, Mugo, it came just about a half an hour after the new White House press secretary, Katie Zachariah, held her first White House press briefing and only took a few questions. But one of the questions she did take was about Kimberly Guilfoyle's future as ambassador to Greece. And that's where Zachariah revealed that the White House was asking Kimberly Guilfoyle to resign. Just 24 hours ago, the president had signaled that that's where things were headed. He said that he wasn't happy about these stories that he had been reading, indicating that that she was taking large amounts of money from donors in Greece and big tycoons there. Also, that she was demoting members of the staff for seemingly trivial reasons. And essentially, it had become a headache and an embarrassment for the White House. And so, just to give you a sense of the timeline here, Katie Zachariah at about 9:45 Eastern time revealed that Kimberly Guilfoyle was being asked to resign. Short time after that, Guilfoyle announced on social media that she was resigning. And then about an hour later, President Trump departed the White House to head to Alaska, took questions about it. And that's where he claimed that she was never really a part of his family and that she dated his son a long time ago. In actuality, she only broke off her relationship with his son about 2 years ago after they were engaged for 4 years.
1: Okay, not 6 years. They broke up 2 years ago.
0: The moral of the story here, it has nothing to do with politics. The moral of the story, if you look at some pictures of her over time, Botox kills.
1: Yes. I don't understand why.
0: Just say no.
1: I don't understand why people do that lip look when it's like so clearly lip filler. Apparently some people are into that. I don't know, but Kimberly Guilfoyle is like a weird looking munchkin lady. Just age naturally.
0: They can't do it. This type of woman, and some men, there are some men that fall into this type. They cannot do it. They have to, and they get addicted to it, I'm sure. They have to, the way they look. I mean, look at Madonna. My Lord. But, yeah, it just gets way out of hand, and it just wrecks what probably could have been a gracefully aging lady.
1: Yeah, I remember the photos that were coming out of Madonna. I think Booberry made us some art that compared her to the Saw, the guy from Saw.
0: Yes.
1: Oh, man. That was funny. She's crazy looking. Yeah, I don't know. I don't know. Maybe some light Botox in the forehead if you want, but when you start doing the lips and getting facelifts and whatnot, no.
0: Just say no. Yep. Just say no.
1: Indeed. No reason. You're 50 or 40. Look that age. Okay. I'm trying to think of any other U.S.-based news this week.
0: Oh, come yeah. Come to terms with your morality and realize it could be live-streamed.
1: That's true. Could you imagine if Kimberly Guilfoyle was live-streamed at a gun squad and they shot her and it's just like, you know, like all the missing oil in the world just oozed out everywhere.
0: Ah. Okay.
1: Let's see. There is a raid on a house today.
0: Ilhan Omar?
1: Yeah. She, you know, could have done something wrong. I have a clip from Fox News. MSNBC, I'll just give you a rundown. You know, there's she did nothing wrong. She's a wonderful, amazing, strong woman. And it's
0: hey,
1: just
0: say
1: political
0: what you
1: attack.
0: Want. I bet you she doesn't get Botox.
1: She might not get Botox. It's the bananas and rice that she's eating that really keeps her young, I think. But here's a rundown on Ilhan Omar's house getting ransacked today.
6: You're taking a live look outside the Washington, D.C. home of Minnesota Congresswoman Ilhan Omar, which was raided earlier this morning by Homeland Security investigators. David Spahn has the latest. David.
7: Well, hey, good morning. We're told this happened a little bit shortly after 6 o'clock this morning here at Congresswoman Omar's home in Washington, D.C. It's unclear if she's home at this time. It does not appear so because we've been out here for several hours now after this happened. You can see on scene behind me, there are several investigators from Homeland Security Investigations. I'm going to back out of the way. Homeland Security Investigations, they go by HSI. They are on scene. Also told that DOJ involved in this investigation. We don't have details, guys, specifically about what the investigation entails, but we can report that it is a federal criminal investigation. I want to read a statement from a DOJ spokesperson.
1: Read it.
7: It says, quote, today in the Washington, D.C. area, Homeland Security Investigations executed a judicially authorized search warrant secured by the Department of Justice. This enforcement action is part of an ongoing federal criminal investigation. Again, we are out here at the Congresswoman's home in Washington, D.C. No public comments from her at this time, but agents have been out here for several hours, fairly quiet on the street today on this Columbus Day here in Washington, D.C. A couple of agents outside going in and out of the home, but not a real strong presence, but still no comment from the Congresswoman at this time. But we can't confirm she is under federal criminal investigation. I do want to add one more thing, if I can, guys. A judge did have to sign off on this search warrant. This is not something DOJ or Homeland Security could just do ad hoc. This is something a federal judge would have had to sign off on for them behind me to be here today. Guys.
8: So David, we've been reaching out to our sources. One of our sources is telling us this is in connection with a RICO investigation. My question is, since they've raided the D.C. home, is Minnesota being raided at the same time right now, or do we know?
0: The whole state.
7: Yeah, we have no information on Minnesota. It's a question we've asked. Nothing at this time. We obviously know she lives in Minnesota. She may presumably be there right now. That could be part of the investigation. But as far as the D.C. angle of this, we just know the D.C. home right now is part of this investigation. But certainly a judge in Minnesota would have that option to give authorities that opportunity to go and check out a home there. But as of now, we just have this home confirmed.
9: All right, David. Great stuff. If anything else breaks, please come back to us.
1: Yeah. If anything else breaks, come back to us. So that's what's interesting. There's a couple of things that could have been that people have mentioned are potentially wrong. One of the thoughts is that when they immigrated to the United States, her dad claimed she was 17 when she could have really been 18, thus not eligible for the automatic citizenship through not being a child, being a legal adult at that point. Another angle is the well-known internet rumor that she had married her brother. She's actually married three different men. And there could be an investigation into whether or not that was for benefits, some sort of system benefits or another green card scam.
0: Green card.
1: Something along the lines of it could be some recent documents that she signed. So it's going to be interesting to see if they are actually prove something, but the fact that they got the DOJ to sign off on it says that there's probably something there, and that's not just an intimidation tactic. But we'll see. I'm oftentimes very disappointed with the outcomes of what this administration actually does.
0: Did you see what I emailed you?
1: Did you email it just recently?
0: Yes, just a minute ago. The subject line is Holy Hairline, and I'm not making fun here. I want to discuss...
1: Oh my gosh, is that really her?
0: I want to discuss the

0: Vitamin D can cause fragility in hair.
1: Is this a real photo? Are we getting scammed right now?
0: I think it's a real photo.
1: I'm going to need to do some more research on that.
0: Well, you need to pay attention to the real topic here that I'm talking about. These women wearing these head coverings are losing their hair, and it is a human rights issue. You know what? I'm for the war in Iran.
1: You're for it?
0: I'm for it. To save female hairlines.
1: So, I just found another link that says this is a fake photo.
0: Well, I can find anything online.
1: That's true. It is true. It is true. An image purporting to show Ilhan Omar without a headscarf. Pants on fire. Pants on fire rating, of course,
0: from PolitiFact.
1: They never lie about anything. Holy smokes. That is, I mean, I'm hoping that it's a fake because it is so horrifying.
0: They call it a mean-spirited image. Yeah, it's a mean-spirited image, all right.
1: The fact that there's her headscarf is in an evidence bag next to it, I think should have been the biggest red flag that's a fake.
0: Well, they actually did collect headscarves for DNA evidence. Which I guess does point to the fact that she has hair under there.
1: The internet's great, man.
0: I'm looking for photos where I can discern some hairline. Because the issue remains. The issue remains that covering your head constantly, and especially, it's not even covering your head, it's tight-fitting coverings or tight pulling your hair back tightly,
1: yeah,
0: can lead to hairline degradation.
1: Yeah, this is exactly why I don't like socks. Do you wear socks often?
0: Do you wear underwear?
1: I wear underwear, but I don't like socks.
0: Oh, see, you've got it backwards. Put your socks on.
1: So when I wear socks, if I wear them for an extended period of time,
0: you probably had weapons grade boat shoes in college, didn't you?
1: Oh, they smelled terrible. You're not wrong on that front. But when I wear socks, it pulls out my foot hair, you know, on top of my feet, and it hurts.
0: The socks pull your foot hair?
1: Yeah.
0: What do you have, Velcro feet?
1: No, I have hairy feet. I got
0: what kind of socks are you wearing?
1: Hobbit feet. Dress socks. When I wear dress socks.
0: I've never experienced this.
1: What size foot are you?
0: 15.
1: You're not 15. I'm a 14 and I have bigger feet than you. I know that for a fact.
0: No, you don't.
1: So most socks come in a range of sizes.
0: I just found it on the internet. John G. Doe has bigger feet than Dan.
1: That's factually physically incorrect. If that were the case, you would look like a physical anomaly. But anyways, I have size 14 feet, and most socks come in like sizes 10 to 13. Finding size 14 socks is damn near impossible. So I resort to the 10 to 13s and oftentimes get my foot hair ripped out by dress socks. This is a weird episode for many reasons.
0: I can't find a photo of Ilhan Omar without a head covering.
1: It's because she's a good Muslim lady.
0: But really, I think there's a real issue here. I think we need to start an advocacy group for hairline rights. It's not about women's rights in Muslim countries. It's about their right to have hair.
1: You know, I think
0: it's about our right to see women with hair. That's it.
1: So, I agree with you on the hat thing, where it's like there's people that wear hats a lot, and it's like, oh, you gotta have a weird hairline. I have been blessed, or I guess not blessed, cursed with a huge head. You know, the one size fits all hats.
0: It's a good head for TV.
1: Well, one size fits most.

0: Hats, I'm outside of that category. I'm not most. And so I don't look good in hats because most hats don't fit me. So I'm lucky.
1: Well, everybody has to be on the, everybody has to be on the, you know, the long tail of the bell curve somewhere.
0: Exactly. But I'm lucky that I was blessed with good hair, and it's not, I'm not losing it. And I actually keep going to the same hair lady that cuts my hair, because every time she goes, oh yeah, if you're going to lose your hair, you'd be showing it by now. I actually kind of vie for that compliment every time. I'm like, I'm not going bald, am I? And she always hits me with it. Very, very nice Estonian woman. Or one of the Balkans, I can never remember. I always get it wrong, and she's insulted.
1: Very Balkan. Yeah, you all, you do always get it wrong. She's been from like four different countries over the course of the show.
0: Let me just look at a map quick. Albania. She's Albanian. No.
1: Mm.
0: Yes, she is Albanian.
1: Okay, the best thing I've found is a photo of Ilhan Omar, excuse me, Ilhan Omar in a hoodie. And if there's hair under there, it ain't much. I mean, I guess she could have it pulled back in a ponytail. I want to see her hair.
0: Let's start a campaign.
1: Is there any proof that Ilhan Omar has hair on her head?
0: See, this is an example of, you know how we talked about that other podcast where we just talk about BS the entire time? We're like, people would love that. That's what this show is right now. This episode is...
1: This one?
0: Yeah, this episode.
1: I mean, I'm just an advocate for women's hair, that's all.
0: The fact that you honestly didn't believe that this was a real photo, did you?
1: No, of course not.
0: Oh, yes, you did.
1: But what if it was, Dan?
0: That would be something. That would be something indeed. All right.
1: Ilhan Omar's new haircut, 2026. This is a funny poll from the Celebrity Post. Does Ilhan Omar need a new haircut? And it's a picture of one of her wearing probably her tightest headscarf. 1,000 people said yes.
0: So it reminds me, there was like this meme on the internet of this lesbian woman watching football and like cheering like yes and clapping. Being over the top, and it's like it was like lesbians every time a new 12-year-old boy haircut drops.
1: When the new Subaru year models drop,
0: that's pretty much it. Pretty much it indeed.
1: I'm emailing you this poll that I find hilarious.
0: Okay.
1: Does Ilhan Omar need a haircut?
0: I look forward to it. While that comes along, the NFA is effectively dead, or a lot of rules
1: it's
0: change
1: over.
0: This week. Yeah.
1: But it will only be over for so long.
0: That's exactly correct. So here is a segment. This is from Palmetto State Armory, which is a good American gun company. I actually carry a PSA micro dagger with me everywhere.
1: You like the micro dagger?
0: So there's a couple
1: because the price point is almost too good to believe.
0: So here's the thing about PSA daggers. So the PSA, the dagger line, are effectively Glocks. So the micro dagger is a 43X Glock. Gen 3, because the patent expired, they're able to make them. What I like about them is the price point is so low that even if there's things about them that you don't like, you can swap them out, and there's plenty of parts available because they are Glock clones. So on my PSA micro dagger, I took off the hinge trigger, which is like a Smith & Wesson hinge trigger, which I wasn't crazy about, and I actually got a tactical pontoon carry weight trigger, and it's like a crisp, smooth breaking trigger. And the gun is RMR ready, so I have a little optic on it. It came with tritium night sights, and you know the base gun itself, I think, was like $300-$350. It's an amazing gun. I put probably 1,500 rounds through it, and I had one light primer strike, and I have to believe it was the ammo. So, yeah, they're good guns. But this is from PSA. And this is about kind of the new NFL or the NFA ruling and what it means for people, what you can do with this.
2: For nearly 100 years, the federal government has told law-abiding Americans that if they wanted to own a suppressor, a short-barreled rifle, or certain other firearms, they had to jump through Washington's hoops first. Fill out the paperwork, register your property, pay the tax, and wait for permission. For generations, Americans were expected to accept that as just the way things were. Well, today, that changes. Effective October 9, 2026, the ATF has announced that it will no longer enforce federal NFA approval and registration requirements for suppressors, short-barreled rifles, short-barreled shotguns, and certain other weapons. That policy now applies nationwide, not just to the people who are part of the original lawsuit. That's a massive development for the Second Amendment, and it's one Palmetto State Armory is proud to have helped fight for. When Congress eliminated the making and transfer taxes on these items, it raised a pretty straightforward question. If the National Firearms Act was built around the federal government's power to tax, what happens when that tax goes away? We believed Americans deserved an answer. And more importantly, we believed their rights deserved defending. So we didn't just sit around and complain about it. We went to court. Palmetto State Armory joined the Silencer Shot Foundation, Gun Owners of America, Firearms Regulatory Accountability Coalition, and other plaintiffs in challenging these requirements. And on August 5th, a federal judge agreed that the challenged NFA provisions could no longer be justified under Congress's taxing power for these items. That ruling was a major victory, but there was still a problem. The court's injunction only protected the plaintiffs and certain other covered individuals and businesses. That meant the rules could look different depending on who you were buying from or whether you were covered by the lawsuit. And that wasn't good enough, because freedom shouldn't depend on whether your name is on a lawsuit. Now the Department of Justice and the ATF have taken the next step. Instead of limiting this change to parties covered by the court order, they've announced a nationwide enforcement policy. Here's what that means. Under the guidance released Friday, ATF will no longer require prior NFA approval to make or transfer suppressors, short-barreled rifles, short-barreled shotguns, or weapons classified as AOWs. The ATF will also no longer require those items to be registered under the NFA. For eligible dealer transfers, the regular federal firearm transaction requirements still apply.
0: So there's a lot, basically. But federal laws, in a lot of ways, which superseded a lot of state laws, have gone away. So you're still, if you still live in a gay state like California or Illinois, your gun laws are still going to be pretty gay. But if you live in a free state like Mississippi or Missouri, now, all of a sudden, you can do things that you weren't able to do before. So you heard him talk about short barrel rifles. If you've ever seen like a photo of an AR-15 without a stock on it, and it has a short barrel, that's technically considered an AR pistol. And what the rule with the AR pistol was, you couldn't put an expanding stock on an AR pistol. It was part of the NFA. You had to get it registered as a short barrel rifle at that point. You couldn't cut a shotgun barrel shorter than, I believe, 16 inches as well. Otherwise, it was a short-barreled shotgun, and you had have to register it as an NFA and pay a federal tax stamp on it. And the same thing with silencers. You couldn't buy silencers like you could buy guns. You had to get almost like an approval from the ATF in order to purchase a silencer. Now, for free states and not gay states, like I stated, a lot of those rules have gone away. So things like oil can suppressors have now become legal in certain states, which Missouri is one of them. So I'm tempted to go to my local AutoZone and pick up an oil filter and make myself a pretty neat unserialized suppressor. But that being said, this law changed on a dime, and chances are in 2 years, when another administration takes office, a left one, it will change back. Relatively quickly.
1: Yes.
0: So I would say have fun in the next 2 years while you can, and then get ready to throw all that shit away once you're done.
1: You should plan a boating trip in 2 years.
0: Right. I mean, I'm really tempted to just for the fun of it. I'm not doing, you know, naughty stuff, but I would like a silencer, either real or a oil filter one. I think that would be fun to have an oil filter suppressor just to show off. Question in the chat is, what is
1: it? You should just make a smart water bottle 22 long rifle and play with it.
0: That's what I'm thinking. I'm thinking of doing, So I don't have any threaded 22s, but I do have a threaded 9, which I think would be fun to do. Eric PP asks, what is an AOW? It's any other firearm. And technically, you know, there are certain classifications, and you kind of get into almost ethics and, you know, what gives a chair chairness? What gives a firearm, like what classifies a shotgun versus a rifle? There are certain modifications that no longer meet the ATF's classification of what a shotgun is. So even though everybody that looks at it would say it's a shotgun, you know, the ATF's definition of a shotgun wouldn't fit it. So it would fall into the AOW category, which is any other weapon. A prime example of that would be a pump shotgun with a short barrel and a pistol grip on it, as opposed to the standard shotgun grip. That would be an AOW. That's like the classic example of what an AOW is. But it's a fun time to be a firearms guy, because a lot of cool stuff that people wanted to do but couldn't legally do is now legal. Not machine guns, though. Yep. Still legal.
1: Oh, unless you have a trust.
0: True, and it was built before 1980. And you can get the best alternative, which is a FRT, forced reset trigger. There's a Marine playing around with one at the range that I was at a couple weeks ago. And he said, it's really, you know, it's a fun range toy, but you wouldn't want to depend on it as being your full-time trigger in a gun. So it's more of a gimmick than anything. Enough for a 60 Minutes news piece, nonetheless.
1: Right.
0: Like ghost guns. So I actually purchased it was my brother-in-law's birthday. I bought him one, and I bought myself one. They're 76% guns, where it's like a polymer lower. And yeah. If you have a Dremel tool and some X-Acto knives, you're a gunsmith. And I fired it once, and I was like, you know what? I will stick to manufactured guns that other people make and not ones that I make, because that is scary. Also, this poll did come by, and I see why you were tickled by it.
1: Yes, it's a very tickling poll.
0: Does Ilhan Omar need a haircut? 1,000 people say yes. Who do you think the 400 people are that are saying no? Probably
1: people that just don't get it.
0: Her brothers and sisters. Her village back home. No. Her hair is very nice.
1: Speaking of villages back home that are online, I think we should talk about Russia and Ukraine.
0: Okay.
1: Because, and we'll start it with the data centers and then go into a little bit of the diesel deal that has evolved, definitely evolved. First thing is the Yandex data centers clip that I have. And basically, this is going to tell you about some data centers in Russia that were targeted by Ukraine.
3: Drones have hit 3 data centers of Russia's tech giant Yandex in 4 days. And overnight, the automated traffic from Yandex's network...
0: Is this guy in an auditorium?
3: ...fell to almost zero. Here's what we know. 4 Yandex cloud data centers. 3 were struck. Circle size is power. October 8th, Sasevo, up to 12 megawatts and a fire. 2 of Yandex's 3 AI supercomputers are there. October 9th, Kaluga, 63 megawatts, Yandex's largest. Several modules completely disabled, Yandex says. Firepoint, a Ukrainian drone maker, says its FP1 drone struck it. October 11th, Vladimir, about 56 megawatts. A fire overnight, completely shut down, Yandex says. The 4th, Michitishi, near Moscow, was not hit. Sasevoy, October 8th. The damaged roof, marked in red. Kaluga, October 9th. The data center. Vladimir, October 11th. The fire that night. Yandex says so itself on X. Our data center infrastructure is damaged. Firepoint replied, oh no. NetBlocks checks whether networks can be reached. Two steps down. Yandex Cloud, 30% of normal. The main network, 63%. Yandex Cloud's status page listed at least 84 services offline. Bots are software sending requests to websites, not people at screens. Cloudflare radar shows Yandex falling to the floor overnight. The week before, held steady. 99.6% were bots. A search engine reads the web with bots. Michael McFaul, a former U.S. ambassador to Russia, replied, "As someone harassed daily by armies of Russian bots, my deepest thanks."
0: Why didn't the White House get this guy to be the press secretary?
1: You know, it's funny to have an AI voice that also has a stadium effect.
0: Yeah. Was he just like reading Twitter?
1: I think so at the end. I was hard pressed to clip these right before we got started, 30 minutes late already. So you'll have to forgive me just a bit. But the point is that these data centers got hit. And now the narrative that's emerging is the MAGA accounts and Republican accounts online are suspiciously quiet.
0: From Yandex, we actually get some site traffic from Yandex every now and then. I'll see it pop up. So it's going to be a big loss for us.
1: Of course, you know, habitual water carriers for
0: Putin. That's right.
1: Putin that we are.
0: Oh, this, my Russia segment is kind of about that a little bit.
1: Okay. Well, we're sort of working with Russia now. So were we right all along or were we wrong until now?
0: The latter.
1: The latter, wrong until now.
0: You want me to play what we're working on them with? Or are you making... never mind. I thought you meant that you were talking about the deal.
1: Yeah, you can play the diesel deal from CNBC just as a... it's a very good rundown of the deal itself. Probably the best I found.
0: Okay.
4: They're going to go back to Eamon Javers in Washington, D.C. with some more breaking news. Eamon.
5: Brian, we've got a significant announcement here from President Trump, who says he's just been on the phone with President Vladimir Putin of Russia, and he's agreed to a diesel deal with the Russian president. Here's what the President Trump says. "I have just concluded a highly successful discussion with President Vladimir Putin of Russia, wherein it was agreed that Russia will immediately supply over 300,000 tons of diesel fuel to the American and global marketplace, another 500,000 tons during the month of November, and 1 million tons immediately thereafter. Additionally, based on the condition of their diesel refineries, Russia will then deliver within a short period of time 3 million tons of diesel fuel," the president goes on to say, "between our total control of the Strait of Hormuz and this great announcement on Russian energy, diesel prices for Americans and indeed the world will be coming down in record numbers and fast. Lower prices for Americans, especially our great farmers, ranchers, and truckers, is my greatest priority."
0: Okay. So we got some diesel.
1: Yes, we need the diesel. It's a world problem.
0: In weight,
1: Trump says.
0: Referenced in weight. Now, and
1: I do want to revisit the bot thing because I found a good article counterpointing the bot talk. So this is from cybernews.com, and it's pointing out people saying that, you know, this is an example. Quote, "If confirmed, this is telling. Russian data centers get hit, and online activity around AFD suddenly plummets." And then you have another one, Timothy Snyder, saying, "Well, it's a quick take, and no doubt data will come in, but it sure looks like, based on today's evidence, that a lot of pro-Trump and pro-AFD bot work depends directly on Russian data centers." And then cybernews.com goes on to say that the chart that these people are using to make that assessment is actually Bot Crawler. It's a chart tracking.
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16: And Sunday.
17: It's unrelenting. It's unrelenting.
18: Yeah, I can actually hear
17: just
18: this
17: thing.
19: It's a plus when it sends the audio. It's Friday. You never know what you're going to get, including on if the audio is going to work, because it's all it's probably vibe coded.
20: Oh, I'm sure. Yeah.
19: Mm-hmm. It's just sitting there inside of a browser, which is exactly the.
20: Hey, I think it's about time. It's about time we stop calling AI video AI video and just start calling it video. And stop calling AI coded things vibe coded and just start calling them coded.
19: I agree. I mean, because I think it's interesting because I had played around with Novel Crafter, which was an online service that didn't include any AI. It was just the front end for authors, and it had some very interesting things in the fact that you could have a, you know, lore book if you're going between a very, very long series. You could have the characters in there. You can have everybody with their own bio. Thus, if you ever had a question, you could query the AI. Yep. And the thing to be fully functional was $14 a month. That is, you know, people like you and me, we get a subscription. We use it really hard for like 3 weeks or three minutes. And then you kind of forget about it. And I was, this was my latest thing. Like, well, can I just go in and create my own? I mean,
20: yeah, hell yeah.
19: Why not? So I did the same thing, started with ChatGPT, finished it off with Grok. And I really need to use more ChatGPT because I realized that Grok right now, I've got zero resets, but I've got three resets available in ChatGPT.
20: Man, I'm really liking Claude.
19: I mean, the Claude is allegedly the best with coding. Which means I'll just need access to your account to the when I'm doing the last pass for all of this stuff and like go find everything that isn't perfect. I mean, the thing I'm most amazed.
20: I sent you a list.

0: Hey.
1: Hey.
0: Bring over the big microphone.
1: Yeah.
0: Get that set. Good thing I have the cough button this evening.
1: I'm under the weather now, but no. See, cough. Well, cough.
0: I gave it back to you.
1: Yeah, thanks.
0: Yeah, I had 102 and a half for 3 days.
1: Yeah, I'll wait another day.
0: Yeah,
1: to get done.
0: Sucks.
1: Yeah.
0: Let's turn that shit off.
1: We just need to get the AI to cure it all.
0: Yeah, that'd be awfully nice. This was particularly brutal.
1: Well, I hate the fatigue.
0: I am exhausted, like literally exhausted. I've slept every chance that I've had the opportunity to do so. I kicked off for a half hour in my office. I rarely do that.
1: Oh, it's crazy. Well, better than at a meeting.
0: Yeah, or during a show.
1: Yeah. Well, it'll be fine.
0: All right. Let's get this rocking. Let me push a couple of buttons. Another button. Another button.
1: Get my mute ready.
0: We have an illness.
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0: I'm Andrew Horowitz.
1: I'm John S. Dvorak, a.k.a. JC. It is October 13th.
0: 13th? What? Yeah, almost time. Almost time for scariness on the other side. If we flip the 13 around, we got the next thing coming up. Anyway, what's going on with you?
1: So I'm sick. We seem to transmit it over the airwaves. And so this time I'm the one who's just tired and I've got a cough and my mute button's on the ready.
0: You know, there's so many people, just to be clear, if you didn't get the newsletter, you didn't know this, but I had influenza A last week and I just was so incredibly ill that I said to John, I said, usually I'll do this show. I can't do it. There's just no way I could do this. So
1: yeah, I believe him because a day and a half ago, I was very tired.
0: Yeah.
1: And it was just, would have been hard.
0: It's exhausting. It's exhausting.
1: It tricked me though, because I didn't feel like I was sick. I felt like, well, maybe I got some sort of allergies or maybe I've got some sort of, something's going on. I just had a dog in the house and I'm kind of allergic. Maybe I'm just tired. Maybe I'm stressed. And then, no, it's just illness.
0: Illness. A lot of people I know have this thing going on. I went to the doctor. They tested me for COVID. They tested me for the flu. They're like, yeah, you have influenza A. I'm like, all right, what am I supposed to be doing now? They're like, well, take this Tamiflu and take this other crap. Tamiflu made me really nauseous. I lost like probably 6 pounds because I'm just not in the mood to eat. And like you said, the fatigue, the exhaustion, the inability to kind of pick your head up off the pillow. And once you get in that mode, I don't know about you, but once you get into that relaxation, sleepy time, resting mode, it's hard to break back out of it.
1: Yeah, it's a perfect time for doom scrolling and the phone.
0: Yeah, let's talk about what's going on here. Of course, we have influenza that's sweeping across the whole country. Earnings season starting this week already hit today with, who do we have today? We had JP Morgan, we had Goldman Sachs. So we have all the banks starting the earnings season, which is a newer kind of, JP Morgan is the one that always is the opening salvo for earnings season. It used to be Alcoa. That was like, okay, when's Alcoa coming out? Alcoa's coming out with earnings. Nobody cares about Alcoa anymore. JP Morgan came out. We saw all the banks actually go up very nicely on their earnings numbers. This is very classic. They get they beat by a mile, or you know, just by a little bit, and their outlook is really good. Their net interest margins are really good. All this is great, and trading at Goldman Sachs by the end of the day, they're all down.
1: Yep.
0: Start out really good. The Dow Jones Industrial Average, which was the one you would think would do well if you saw these things come out, and what happened from there was it was pretty. I thought it was pretty interesting how once again we saw the turnaround on this. So
1: yeah.
0: Do I look laggy to you?
1: No.
0: Not really.
1: So I have a question. Why on Monday were the bond markets closed but the stock market was open?
0: Yeah, that's a weird thing. They do that sometimes. There's only certain holidays that they say the entirety of the markets are closed. Bond market, they think, I guess, is a second, you know, tier. So we'll close it and just everybody still wants to be playing stocks, and maybe who knows what the reason is. But there's definitely a few of those days during the year that it's a holiday, but it's a bank holiday, but it's not a stock market holiday. And when it's a bank holiday, they close the bond market as well, but not the stock market.
1: Yeah, I just thought it was weird. I was like, is this something to do with Native Americans?
0: Well, they were big stock traders.
1: Yeah. So we got to keep it open for them. But bonds, no.
0: No. Kind of crazy. What else do we have? Are we going back to the gold standard? That's a question we have to ask after the appointment this week of someone. And, you know, you need to be nice to your AI because they may bite back or maybe even burn down a building on you. Some interesting story on what is going on in the AI markets that I thought was pretty fascinating. Yields, you've been asking me about this. Is it time to buy bonds? And I think it's kind of getting close. And if we're not there already, it's really close. We saw the peak of the 10-year, the 30, long bond, short bond last week. So maybe there's something to be said for what's going on here in terms of the yield starting to peak here. I think it was in all these market events, there's usually an overshoot. One way or the other, right? On the downside, it overshoots. On the upside, it overshoots. And I think that's what we had here, was a bit of an overshoot. Once again, that people get panicked, emotions take over, people freak out, you know, they get all caught up in it. I don't want it anymore. They throw it away.
1: How much of that are people and how much of that is just algos doing momentum trading?
0: I mean, I would say with both the stock and the bond market, there's a tremendous amount of algorithms and probably... depending on the day, the hour, the time, it could be either swayed by retail or by institutions or by algos. And these days, maybe even by some AI trading. So I think there is a combination of possibilities there. Individually, there is probably a lot more of, I would say in the bond market, there's a lot more of the institutions that are pushing things than the stock market is much more retail or these days. It used to be that institutions were the one. We'd always track the institutions. Look at we would say the volume, still is 2 point. The volume was the footprint in the sand that you could always detect when institutions were playing. Because you could see it was a much bigger amount that they were, the bigger amount of the volume of the shares. These days, the retail has come, since COVID, retail has come on pretty strong. And
1: that's going to be magnified by all the algorithmic stuff.
0: Yep, exactly. Oil prices also may not be the end of the problem here. We're seeing that the idea that we have now, this ridiculous deal, ceasefire with Ukraine and Russia, which was total bullshit. When I say total bullshit. And Trump admitted today. He said, somebody says... Did they agree? He said, I said they agreed. That's why they agreed. That's what he said.
1: It's worked the last 5 times to manipulate the market, or 12 times.
0: It didn't work. It didn't work at all. Diesel, the idea that diesel is going to be, I find it reprehensible that the idea that we're going to buy diesel off of Russia when we're trying to put sanctions on them, and whether or not I believe in the side of Ukraine or whether I believe in the side of Russia or neither of the two, we had a principled understanding of what we were going to do in this, and we're pouring money into it. Makes no sense that we're pouring money into Ukraine to help them defend themselves and to a degree offend themselves against Russia, and then we're buying diesel from Russia with the stupid idea that that's going to reduce costs, which it's not.
1: Right, right. Well, it's how much of that is really even real and not just Trump saying words so that certain effects occur?
0: You're asking me? You know the answer.
1: Yeah, it's almost all that.
0: It's all that. And even if he, but even if he did, I find it, the whole thing is very fascinating that we're trying everything we can to try to manipulate markets, right? Whether it's the oil market, bond market, you know, with a la Scott Bessent, the Treasury Secretary, whether it's the stock market, whether it is the, you know, the diesel market right now, oil, et cetera. It's fascinating to me that none of this stuff is working. And they need to come up with a new game, and they're not doing it.
1: Yeah. Well, I mean, in some ways, we're in the twilight of the optics game, the politics that we've had for the past 10 years, which have been like, it doesn't matter what's real. It's what the public thinks is real.
0: Well, and that many times is all that is real.
1: It's true. But it's just, it's running out of gas.
0: Yeah. Well, very quickly. Very, very quickly. All right, what else do we have? Cracks in credit, bank earnings, the DHU mailing list. Go to dhunplug.com. If you want to be on the mailing list, if you want to see what's going on a weekly basis, you want to find out what's going to be happening next week, a little refresher about what happened last week, a reminder if you haven't listened. Oh, yeah, hey, I didn't listen to it last week. Well, that newsletter is going to give you that information. It's also, I think it's kind of handsome looking, the new design of the newsletter, yeah. Right?
1: Yeah, it, those who haven't seen it should by going to the website and putting in their email address.
0: It's very simple.
1: Providing it to us on the subscribe little box on the right.
0: A little box on the right. And basically all you'd have to do is give your name and your email address. There's nothing else on it. Free, by the way. It's free. It doesn't have free.
1: It's free, and you don't have to put your real name. It could be Poops McGee.
0: That's it. And if I see Poops McGee come in, that would be kind of funny, actually. Well, not that funny, but...
1: it will be funny when we get 40 of them.
0: Who is this guy, Poops McGee, that keeps on
1: why are there
0: signing
1: so many?
0: Up?
1: Why does he's God, got so many family. Email addresses.
0: Family. It's crazy.
1: All right.
0: Two charts that you sent over. One of them is actually so incredibly long that it's impossible to even look at.
1: Okay, so there's two charts. One is price reductions by county, which you kind of have to open into a new tab. And it's interesting which...
0: Now this is for housing, for homes. Let's set this up.
1: Yeah, for homes.
0: This is for homes around the country and price
1: reduction. The percentage of the homes that have had a reduction in the previous since listing. And so coming in at the lowest is San Francisco at only 5.6% of the homes. And at the worst is Williamson, Texas, which is nearly 60%, so 58.9%. And then you can kind of, a lot of these areas are the areas that a lot of COVID people went to when they were going, I don't want to work, I'm going to work remote now. So I'm going to move out and I'm going to move to El Paso, Colorado. Those areas are now, they're attempting to sell and it's coming in that no one wants to buy. So they've been lowering the price, not necessarily selling yet, but this is by Compass and this is their... effectively, they're warning to real estate brokers about, hey, expect more cuts.
0: Is there a multitude of things that are going on here? Is it a combination of, because at first blush, you would think, oh, well, oof, this bad, they're taking down their pricing. Is it possible that some of this is they were mispriced to begin with?
1: They were mispriced when they were bought in the COVID rush. So there are all of these reductions. From I was kind of glancing through it, most of them are at cost at the price that they purchased before.
0: Wow.
1: And so they're trying to make them move. And on top of it, we have what would be tailwinds, headwinds, some sort of wind where we have a large number of people who are passing on and they're passing on inheritance of buildings and the younger generation not wishing to live in Montgomery, Pennsylvania. They're just cutting the cost to try to get rid of it so they aren't holding on to this property that they can't maintain and is way too far away from jobs.
0: So the So could we surmise, if we look at this then, that conceptually that this is the beginning of price reductions and a housing market, maybe not a collapse, but a housing market that is soft for a period of time, and that is then exacerbated by the fact that interest rates are high and people can't afford the houses either?
1: Well, there's gas prices are high too, which lowers the value of a house that has a commute.
0: Right, and it lowers the price of the house if you're paying monthly for your mortgage, which you are, and the affordability factor goes cockeyed because you know you're paying, let's call it $250 more a month or $200 more a month for fuel, and you know you look at the house like I can only afford $1,500 or $2,000 per month for a mortgage, well minus the $250 now per month that I'm paying.
1: Yeah, and so that has led to sellers having to try reductions. This does not show absolute values or the relative value of the reductions. I can't find that information. It'd be nice to know. But the sellers and buyers research, which is the other one by MLS Data and Redfin, which shows that we have 57.9%.
0: That's a good chart. That's a good chart.
1: Surplus of sellers over buyers hit record highs. That's, I anecdotally know this is actually as high as it was in 96, which is pretty crazy. But I can't find that chart. A bird just ran into my...
0: Don't say fan.
1: Not fan. No. No. My office is in a metal box, and I think it was a bird. I hope it was a bird. I mean, I hope it wasn't a bird, but it might have been. Maybe it was just a local drone. All right. Be nice to Claude.
0: Be nice to Claude. You know, this is a problem because I can't tell you how many times, particularly for Microsoft Copilot Personal, that I have been very rude. I'm not kidding. Really rude and mean to the AI. The inability for it to provide me a concise answer for something where it has to go, oh, so you're looking into black beans and salsa. Let me tell you why that's great. I'm like, no. I just asked you where it originated. I didn't ask for all this other stuff, right? And then it goes, oh, and then it starts going into this whole shenanigans. And I yell and then I get crazy with it. Well, it seems that Anthropic prohibits sustained needless cruelty towards its models.
1: Yeah. This is a little bit of smokescreen. They are trying to normalize the idea that they can not only read all your transcripts, but judge you on them and pull your access. The idea of, oh, no, it's model welfare doesn't really hold up so much as it's a continuation of Anthropic's very moral practices where they're trying to moralize about how you're supposed to use these systems. This is a continuation of them saying, hey, we're going to refuse to support you trying to harden your systems because that's a cybersecurity threat. We're not going to let you research ML systems because that's a existential threat. We have the right to refuse service because you're immoral and you're behaving wrong and not the way we want you to behave.
0: This is the problem with all this AI right now that I'm really having some difficulty with is this the we'll call them the creators of the AI, you know, let's call them the creators. I think they're starting to believe they're godlike.
1: Yeah.
0: And that's starting to seep into these kinds of stories where they think they're actually they can dictate what is moral, what is right, what is acceptable. And they're trying to then push this upon us because they really, really do believe that they are close to God because they have, you know, what is God? God is a creator, right? These guys believe they are creators of almost to a degree close enough to sentient, you know, sentient being.
1: Yeah, and they consider themselves a priest class. They are upholding the good. But not all of them. So Anthropic is fairly odd here because OpenAI is not saying, hey, you can't curse at our systems, nor is any Chinese model, nor, and I'm pretty sure you can curse at Muse. Zuck probably yells at his.
0: Well, I don't know what's going to happen here. I just know that there is a concern that I have that you start doing this and they can turn on you. See what happened in France?
1: Yeah. So I have a question for everyone listening. Does your fridge connect to the internet, and why? Why does your fridge connect to the internet? What possible reason does your fridge need to access the internet?
0: Well, I know my mother called me, And she's all excited.
1: On the fridge?
0: Well, she didn't call me from the fridge. She could have, maybe, from the fridge. But she did call me and tell me that all of her new appliances in her home are connected. There's a new camera in the oven, which I don't know what you do with that, but okay. And what she can do is you can look inside the refrigerator, and the camera inside the refrigerator will go out and see what kind of things you have in your refrigerator and make a meal plan for you based on the ingredients in your refrigerator and give you this like a recipe.
1: Oh, this is like such a common problem that people have at late night infomercials where they're just like, I don't know what to do with all the food in my fridge that I bought at a grocery store.
0: So what happened? What happened in France?
1: So in France, hacking's become really easy. There's a new breed of Script Kitty, and that Script Kitty talks to GLM, general language model, one of the Chinese models, and says, "Hey, I want to hack stuff," and it's fine with it, and that makes it so it's very easy for these hooligans to break into stuff. And one of the things they did was they connected to all of the fridges in a major supermarket in France and turned them off. Because for some reason, it was a good idea to allow from the internet the turning on and off of a fridge, to turn it to go straight on to defrost.
0: Makes sense.
1: I'm very curious if anyone knows out there why and what the use case would be to turn off your fridge from the internet. I can think of other things. Maybe I would want to check to see if it's leaking, start up the ice machine.
0: Right, like for a warning system of some sort or for a refrigerator checkup where it can give you a push notification that your ice machine is not cold enough and therefore it's leaking, something like that, whatever.
1: Yeah, things like that. I can see a lot of use cases for internet-connected fridges for commercial purposes. Like, hey, this one's failed. You're going to lose all the ice cream and the children will be sad.
0: Yeah.
1: But to turn them on and off seems very odd. Anyway, so they all got turned off and they lost millions of dollars of goods. And this
0: But some,
1: is
0: of, them, some of them caught fire.
1: Yeah, some of them caught fire, which...
0: How does that happen? How do you get the refrigerator that? Well, for whatever reason.
1: It's a combo fridge oven.
0: Oh, is that what it was? A microwave fridge oven?
1: Yeah, microwave oven freezer.
0: So yeah, what happened is they caught on fire, causing all sorts of damage. Now, this is my biggest concern, too. Now, let's tie both of these stories in together. Now you're yelling at your at your AI. And the next thing you know, your car magically slips into neutral in your driveway and slides down the back of the driveway into the neighbor's house across the street. How did that happen? I don't know. Crazy as it happens. But these are the things that are quite possible when you have everything connected. And I find that we're getting to a point with all the agentic work that's going on and everybody nonchalantly just simply connecting. Right? You know, just like, let's just connect this and, you know, let's see what happens. And you give it a command like, you know, hey, do me a favor, go in and grab all my junk mail and delete it. Like, you can't do that as it is, right? Duh. But, you know, you do that. And next thing you know, it's subscribing you to certain things, maybe saying, well, he didn't want this, but maybe he'll want this. Or, you know, you go down the road of this idea, letting these things loose, because we're finding that, that's not the best idea.
1: So what we found going on right now with OpenRouter from a security group I know

0: card so you can go buy stuff. Some Zuckerberg, one of his friends, was talking on Twitter saying, hey, I'm having it buy a new tea every week, so I'm trying all these new teas. Sure, it got me a mushroom tea once, which is for steeping in the garden, but it's mostly gotten me really delicious teas. It's so great. I'm so glad I've given it my credit card. If I'm a businessman and I have access to this amazing trust, it would be very nice to say, hey, Teance or whoever, give me a tea company. And if you pay me, I will recommend, I'll have Muse preferentially recommend your brand over other brands, especially as reviews start to disappear off the internet.
1: Isn't this Mark Zuckerberg's MO?
0: I'm pretty sure it's what his endgame is here.
1: It's always been. It's always about getting you to buy junk from him.
0: Yeah.
1: And somehow automating the process and keeping it closed. I mean, they're very smart at this.
0: Well, that's why he's been trying to swing at this for a while. He wanted to sell virtual real estate. Now he's finally selling ads again, which is his bread and butter. And the new form of ad will be essentially a form of native advertisement, or you got a salesman in your computer who's saying, hey, you know what? You really should go with the new Pontiac.
1: Yeah. Let's kind of switch gears here. Let's talk about tankers, because one of the things that I've been really concerned about right now is this idea that everybody's focused on, well, you know, inflation numbers that are going to come out. We have actually CPI, I believe, coming out tomorrow morning that we'll take a look at. But the idea that the CPI issue that is currently in front of us is really focused in on the price of oil, right? That's people are really, you know, excited about this whole issue, the price of oil. And what my concern is right now is that there has been a lack of any further investigation into the implications of what the cost factors are really doing otherwise. You look at what's going on in the tanker business due to inability to get things through the Strait of Hormuz. The fact is that it's very costly for insurance. The cost of the fuel itself is extremely high. U.S. to China tankers for hire. Right now, they're costing about $80 million for a tanker to go from the U.S. to China, where it used to be about a tenth of that. It cost about $74 million for a Falcon 9 launch. And you're talking about one load of, you know, millions of barrels of oil from U.S. to China is $80 million. So one booking, one U.S. booking reached $41 per barrel in cost. So think about that for a second. You know, we're talking about $92 or $104 for Brent, but the reality is the cost factors are much, much higher. And this is the kind of thing that's going on. It's not just the oil tankers. It's cost factors for shipping itself are extremely high. And if you don't think that that's going to go into the price of inflation, you really need to come out from under a rock.
0: Yeah, buy your Christmas gifts now.
1: All right, what else we got going on with I want to kind of zip through some of these so we make it through tonight, because I have a goal.
0: Yeah, sure. Just one quick question. So the cost is 41 per barrel and freight. What's the total cost of what's per barrel right now?
1: The barrels themselves, well, if you were to go buy just spot WTI crude, it's like $92, $91.50 per barrel, whereas Brent is about $104. But think about that. Now, yeah, this is pretty much just an add-on.
0: Yeah.
1: That's why you're paying so much more money in China. The real price of fuel that we see is not what's happening. But I think that's what's bamboozling a lot of people to believe that the inflation situation is under control, because we've seen a relatively, I don't want to say narrow, but we've seen a relatively narrow band of pricing from, I don't know, 83 to 100, which that's still about 15%.
0: You want to move to France?
1: Yeah, I do. I do want to move to France. You mean, I don't want to move to France, but I want to talk about France.
0: Yes.
1: Is that what you're saying? Ah, gotcha. France's borrowing premium over Germany reached its highest level since, this is unbelievable, since the Eurozone debt crisis. Euro recently hit a 17-month low. Heavy government spending and political obstacles to fiscal repair are pushing investors towards safer German and Swiss assets.
0: Hmm.
1: It's kind of fascinating.
0: Well, less cars catch on fire over there.
1: Well, that too, and refrigerators for that matter. The French stocks are getting hit a little bit, but there is really a big problem. Their budget

0: that they're trying to run there in France. And I talked about this last time. It's, you know, it used to be called pigs, and now it's piss. It's you know, it's or fist.
1: What's that stand for?
0: Well, pigs was Portugal, Italy, Greece, what is it? And Spain. And there was actually Ireland in there with his two eyes for a while. Right. You know, France is in there. It's always been in there, but the F didn't seem to work. So maybe it's figs now. France, Italy, and Greece. But this is a big problem because we're starting to see the situation that was a harbinger of problems. Because when, once credit starts collapsing, or we start to see credit spreads widening, and we're starting to see those again, not only slightly in corporate debt, and that is because of the excess amount that's being produced by all these AI companies or all these tech companies. But now we're starting to see that blow back into the area of sovereign debt, and that's a problem. Mm-hmm. You don't want your sovereign debt having a problem.
1: Well, that's that is what contagion is, isn't it? That debt starts spreading to debt.
0: It is. It is. What else do we got here? Software moats. Is that your story?
1: Yeah.
0: You know, so, I know it's your story because it says a lot of things. I have no idea what it says.
1: Okay. So the recent event that occurred just a few days ago is the release of something called Reverse Engineer Anything. And it's a very simple open source tool that allows you to reverse engineer any application or app.
0: How does it do that? How does it do that if it's closed?
1: So how we did this historically is you get somebody who's like really nerdy about computers, and what he's going to do, he's going to read the assembly and the binary and convert it by hand back to its equivalent behavior that is in a more higher order language. Most of what a compiled language, like a compiled code is just obfuscated and a translation of what we wrote down to the actual calls to the processor. But that can be reversed if you just read it carefully and just work it out by hand and test it and see if the outputs are the same. Huh. AI agents can do this much more readily than we can because they have they don't run out of patience. They can just keep going and going and going. And so REA, this new open source tool, is a harness that allows a arbitrary program to be put into the situation, and without even running it, it can just basically start undoing the binary back into source code. And we have already got the first breakthrough killer app, which is called Slowbooks, which is, they say, not using REA, but it came out significantly close to and very suspiciously at the same time as all the reverse engineering work. And it appears to be QuickBooks 2003, fully redone as an open source free product with the same feature set and is local without a cloud. And they say, oh, we did it just by reading the spec. But it happened really fast, and we're getting a lot more things like this.
0: Well, but wait, is that legal?
1: So
0: there's copyright issues, aren't there?
1: It's complicated. This is a complicated gray area because historically reverse engineering is so difficult. It is kind of okay insofar as you don't have access to the original source code. If you did, then you stole it. But if you just have the binaries that you're already on your computer and you simply just try to mimic what it did on the inside, it's not the same thing. It's just something that happens to do the same thing. And so historically, that's been okay to kind of study.
0: Hmm.
1: The question is whether or not they... it depends on a number of legal things. Right now, it's kind of technically legal, but that doesn't stop corporations from doing what will be obvious, which is suing them. The other thing that's occurred is people are reverse engineering iPhone apps and Android apps, so they get access to how to connect to the actual underlying servers, skipping the app entirely. So the app stops being like there's a TikTok that's been reverse engineered, so you have TikTok without all the tracking.
0: This is what all of these software companies, when we called Softwaremageddon, what they were afraid of to begin with. And as a matter of fact, I think I heard a story that Adobe Photoshop was another one of the ones that was reverse engineered.
1: Yeah, thankfully for Adobe, their reverse engineered one is garbage. But Slowbooks is quite good. I'm impressed by it. But they're almost certainly going to get sued.
0: Slowbooks.
1: And we only have more to come. There's going to be more and more. Right now, the big game that people are doing is mostly reverse engineering PlayStation and Nintendo games so that they can run them in the browser.
0: How does this benefit the world if we're just going to go and find the games? Isn't this going to put a kibosh on the creativity of those that are creating? because they're going to be like, well, why would I spend all my time doing all this if I'm just going to get ripped off?
1: Well, since it's lowering costs on both ends of this, it's not clear yet. It's a bit of a riddle. So software is getting cheaper to build. Same time, it's getting cheaper to copy. So you're probably going to end up seeing something that happened with the magazine industry, which was once magazines became extremely cheap, we had a ton of copycats. There were, I think, 9 different versions of a Cat Fancier, where you had like Cat Genie, Cat Fancier, like Cat Weekly, Cat Monthly, because cats are easy. It's an easy magazine to copy. So we had a ton of them. And the ones that would survive this magazine explosion, where we changed from having like a couple thousand magazines to having 100,000 magazines in circulation, was that there were a few that targeted, let's just be consistently high quality and focused and distinguish ourselves by not doing fast copy behavior. And those are the ones that survived. Harper's, Atlantic, these companies decided to go with a different strategy. They didn't copy and make a bunch of knockoffs. They just decided to go really hard on their own style. And we'll probably see that with software too, where yes, you can get a copy of Adobe, but maybe Adobe increases their quality. And so you could get a copy or you can get the original, just like how people will prefer to get the Birkin bag from Hermès instead of a copy they can buy on Alibaba.
0: Right. Which, by the way, if you don't know what a Birkin bag is, this is a very small purse-like item that sometimes have like little eggs. They look like an egg. It looks like a hardback thing. You know, they could be $25, $30, $50, $100,000 for a little bag. And the ladies love it. Let's talk about the bonds. We'll get into that because this is on the heels of the discussion about the credit spreads widening, what's going on in France, et cetera. High yield bonds yields climbed to 8.1% from 7.22% a month earlier. Now, this is back to your question you've been asking the last couple of shows of whether or not this is a good time to potentially, you know, buy bonds. And it is. But it's also a precarious time because once you have, it's like inertia, right? A body in motion stays inert. With the inertia that you have or the momentum or the directionality or trend, depending on what you want to call it when it comes to the stocks, bond market, you know, it could continue on for some time. And this is where there is just so much supply in the markets right now. And there is a concern that there's just been so much placed on the lower end of the credit scale that all of a sudden people are saying, you know what, we want to be shorter in duration and we want to have higher quality. And that's kind of hurting this part of this. So the spreads, which is the spread from high quality bonds to lower quality bonds, so that the CCC and below spreads are now about 1,250 basis points higher than its similar counterpart in terms of maturity of the higher grade bond. So therefore, now what's interesting is for many, many years, the what they call it, the spreads were very, very tight. When you have these tight spreads, people are like, well, okay, let's just buy whatever because, you know, what's the difference?
1: You can just get the earlier ones.
0: Right, but this is where all of a sudden things start falling apart because later on in the cycle, when the spreads start to get wider, you start losing money in your bond. Now, for a savvy investor that wants to pick up a better yield, you can wait. And if you did that waiting game, you'd be a lot better off and buy it now at a much reduced cost. So
1: makes sense.
0: Yep. And the consumer itself is also seeing some cracks in the foundation.
1: Don't we have credit card defaults up too?
0: Yep. That's up very significantly. The buy now, pay later, the BNPL. Yep. Has been an interesting phenomenon over the last number of years. This all started again since about COVID, where we went on the layaway plan, but we did this digitally.
1: But yeah, we'll lay away for your burrito.
0: Yeah, exactly. Like, let me get that Taco Bell. Well, how much? $12? Okay, I'll pay it over 4 payments over a year. And we allowed this to happen, which is nonsense. I mean, once again, regulators behind the curve very substantially. So nearly 20% of families reported being behind on loan payments, up from about 12% in the prior Fed survey. So this is, I think, quarterly. Buy now, pay later increased from 7% to 12%. Median debt payments consumed about 15% of income.
1: Right.
0: 8.6% of families spent over 40% of income on debt payments. The highest share since 2013.
1: Yeah, that's I'm curious what that graph looks like over all, like 8.6%. Is that that must be on the far end of that curve.
0: I mean, it's getting up there. There's still a lot of room here. But I think the reality is when we look at the amount of debt that people have amassed over the number of years, that's where the biggest concern really, as I see it, is.
1: Yeah.
0: A lot of debt has been amassed, and people are just kind of riding it. And, you know, once again, banks are just, you know, happy to give, you know, all this money away.
1: Well, it was very cheap.
0: Yeah, exactly. And now it's not so cheap. That's another issue.
1: No.
0: And that people are getting hurt by that. At the same time, our trade gap is widening. This is what was supposed to be, you know, Buy American, and we were supposed to have a narrowing of our surplus. And, yes. You know, go, buy American, stay here, raise the tariff so that we don't, in fact, buy from over there, wherever over there is.
1: Yeah, the bad places.
0: The bad people, the very bad, bad people. The monthly U.S. trade deficit widened 13.7% to about $105 billion in the latest survey versus $102 billion, and expect another revision is happening. The goods deficit reached $136 billion, offset partly by about $31 billion in services surplus. Imports grew faster than exports. So once again, that's the sign that we're buying more as we continue to do so. That's what we do. We buy.
1: But we're not really making enough here.
0: We're not going to ever make enough here. The stupidity. When I hear these politicians talking about how we used to have these steel plants in Ohio, or we used to have, you know, these manufacturing facilities that would make widget A or widget B in Tulsa, Oklahoma, or, you know, pick what you want, right? And how guts go back to the good old days. We don't want that. The people of Tulsa, the people of Columbus do not want to be in sweatshops and sitting behind big machinery.
1: That's not an accurate depiction of the current form of factories. Like, we've moved heavily towards automation. Like, look at Germany. Germany has more manufacturing than we do in many ways and across many specialties. And they don't actually employ those many people in manufacturing. And China's also going the same way. They're getting rid of a lot of the people who used to work in factories now just oversee automated tools. And I would think that's entirely plausible in this country.
0: It is plausible, but it's still then you have the other side of it that the politicians are up in arms about, oh my God, we have automation that's replacing the worker.
1: Yeah. Well, you can't, like, what do you want to do? Do you want to just employ everybody or do you want to make stuff? It doesn't, right now it doesn't look like those are the same thing.
0: No, but what we want to do is we want to have the feeling and the look that we actually are creating jobs. We want to, you know, talk about how these data centers that we're building and the money that's going and being poured, the billions of dollars that are being poured into the data center is actually employing X amount of people. It does, maybe for the build out initially, but from there it's on pretty much autopilot, right?
1: It maintains about a staff of about 201,000 per data center. That is still actually quite
0: small. How much? 201,000?
1: 200 to 1,000.
0: Oh, yeah. I said 201,000. I'm like, what?
1: You also have a lot of knock-on effects because you have the fact that data center work generally gets paid significantly above market, that has knock-on effects for the area. But it isn't the same as like old-fashioned factories where you would employ, like the Tupperware guys in the South in Georgia, they employed something like 12,000 people. That's not a data center. Data center is like maybe 1,000, so... That's not the same.
0: And there are jobs being lost. Kroger announced today 3,000 jobs will be lost as they use AI to enhance their operations. 3,000.
1: Yeah.
0: And this, I'm not talking about 3,000 cashiers at Kroger's and deli meat packers. This is 3,000 headquarters, management, mid-management, and white collar. That's just being replaced. By 3,000.
1: Yeah, but let's look at the bigger numbers here. Kroger employs 400,000 people.
0: I understand.
1: And their white-collar corporate employees is 10,000.
0: And they're ditching 3,000 of them is what I'm trying to tell you.
1: Yeah, yeah. I mean, that's a large amount of white-collar corporate jobs. I'd be very curious which departments. So, yeah, they're going to be down to 5,200 employees in corporate. Still maintaining
0: still huge,
1: total
0: still
1: workers
0: huge.
1: Of 400,000.
0: Yep. Right. No, yeah. I get it, but who knows? Look, you're not going to replace AI is not going to slice your deli meat. Not happening. right? AI is not going to necessarily write, well, not right now at least. AI is not going to, go and, now, AI could do the ordering, could do the organization, could do the, a lot of things related to, but it's not going to actually put that frozen fish and chips in the freezer for you.
1: So right now, their plan to eliminate looks like it's going to be their finance and operations. So their executive leadership, accounting, corporate finance, supply chain, logistics management, procurement, real estate, and human resources is the largest share of their headcount and likely area they're going to be pulling back on.
0: That's pretty amazing, though, if you think about it, that they have that faith at this point to do that percentage cut in that important department, because that's the one that creates the money.
1: But that department is also the one that can grow really wildly because it's actually a cost center. So that's either real estate, and you're mostly looking at cost centers here, and human resources, supply chain logistics management, procurement. These are offices that could easily get a lot of dead wood over the course of time.
0: Yes.
1: So I'm still dubious about the AI narrative here and how much of this is opportunistic. We can finally fire people and our shareholders won't freak out.
0: So let me ask you a question. Why do you always take the other side on the AI stuff? You do that quite regularly.
1: Because I have been working as an AI consultant selling AI services to companies. I spent about 3 years with Fortune 500 finance to try to get AI in place to save them. They really wanted to fire people. And we could not really deliver on that request, and what they were expecting could be possible. And so I'm very negative about where you get benefits here. Where you get most of the savings you get from AI in corporate world is by decreasing the cost that you have for essentially prototyping and contracting out knowledge workers. So you have a one-off piece. You have to do a market research. You have to do a one-off legal review. You have to do a one-off prototype of a product idea. AI will be chosen instead, and you end up saving $100,000 to $1 million because you're not paying PwC or Accenture.
0: Mm-hmm.
1: Internally, a lot of the processes and repeating behavior inside the company is already pretty tight. It's surprisingly tight. What isn't tight is that you have a lot of extra labor and ton of slack in your business because you need it for when there are these hits of stress. So the corporation will generally have a lot of extra hands because sometimes you need all hands on deck because suddenly something changed, big management decided to change something, or there's a big legal change, or Trump did something. And you need to have that extra surplus capacity so you can get the operations done as well as whatever new decision or executive project you have. AI works as surplus, so you don't need as much slack because a lot of things can be turned on a dime now with one person controlling and handling Claude, but a lot of that day-to-day repeated work can be done still has to be done with these people who are the domain experts. So for instance, I had a case where I was trying to help with fraud detection at a big bank. Mm-hmm. In fraud detection, the job is you will get automated systems which will trigger and say, hey, somebody used a credit card and it doesn't look right. You have then a team of these contractors and employees who then get this alert, and they have to go look over a bunch of spreadsheets and jump between a bunch of different services to determine whether or not this is really a fraud case or not.
0: Right.
1: And then they'll type into their little portal, yes, it's a fraud case, and they hit it, and that's what causes that little bing on your phone that says, hey, did you really do this or not? There's actually some little bits of human in there. And then if it happens repeatedly, there's a human that's basically poring over the worst possible SQL queries over across a mess of different services to try to get an answer so they can then write that up in a ledger and a report because it needs to be auditable later. Because if you pull somebody's credit and stop their ability to use a credit card, you can incur liabilities. So you need to make sure that you have a complete paper trail with a human at every step that clarifies, hey, we made this decision.
0: Okay. I get you.
1: That can't be automated very easily because of the legal regulatory environment. And on top of it, a lot of corporate, it's really hard to fire people. Like, it's really hard to replace their systems. And so I did not find AI to be revolutionary here, except in the sense that it made it really easy to sell.
0: I got you. I'm going to move over to the new advisor for Bessent. This is pretty fascinating. Treasury Secretary Bessent has now requested as a counselor advising Scott Bessent on currencies and China's financial condition, put in place Judy Shelton. I don't know if you've ever followed Judy Shelton. She would like to go back to the gold standard.
1: Ah.
0: She was vying for the position of Treasury Secretary. She was in the, I don't know, like a 1 second first round. You know, she was just there for a second. And she was a Fed nominee. And everybody basically during the process, it was like, no. Now this appointment is giving her a role without a vote on Fed interest rate decisions. So why now? Like, why is this happening? I mean, Bessent's making some moves here. First of all, he's really somebody put the clamp down on him. He was really active for a while, talking about how things outside the range of a Treasury secretary. He was talking about how, you know, the Straits of Hormuz are open and our ships are getting everything through, and you know, he would go with this whole thing, and he started even talking with the same kind of words. I was going to say wordsmithing, but President Trump is definitely not a wordsmith. He used the same kind of phraseology of things like, you know, the biggest rate cut the world has ever seen. You know, those kind of things, those right. exceptional...
1: He loves superlatives.
0: Yeah, superlative fever. He started doing that as well. And I think they said to him, you know, you need to just step back for a second. You need to just calm down. The things that you're talking about are not happening, where he said on the house, and the markets right. basically pressed him and said, you know what, F off. We're not going to listen to this crap, and then moved everything against him, where he started buying the bonds to try to bring down the longer end of the curve, and that backfired at him. I don't know what's going on here, but I think they put him in the side in a little bit of timeout. And now he's going and doing this, and I find it fascinating. Some of these moves, it reeks of desperation to me.
1: Yeah. Well, also, everything seems like they're just running around to try to figure out what they could possibly say to make everything get better.
0: But it's almost like there's no thought process at all.
1: Right.
0: They're not thinking this through. They're just basically just doing. I you heard me say it before, and I told my son when he was a kid, I said, look, you don't go in the shower and then take your pants off. You know, try to do things in the right order, and maybe you'll have some success. You do it in the wrong order, things don't go right. Things get a little bit crazy. And another blunder on the topic of Scott Bessent, he, as I mentioned, he was originally going to do $2 to $4 billion a month of buying of long-dated treasuries. Right. Now... it looks like he's pulling. He did six. He tried to do $6 billion. He's pulling back. He's going to. The Citigroup is now saying that he's going to cut long-term bond auction sizes, and possibly eliminate 20-year sales, 20-year bond sales. So not just. I'm not talking about him going in and doing this. I'm talking about eliminating the 20 years bond auctions. So therefore, he won't even have those in the market. Anything new?
1: That's. I mean, that's how. Will we be around in 20 years?
0: Well, but the point is, he's trying to do once again is strong arm the bond market by saying, you know what, we're not even going to have these 20-year bonds. You need to buy other things, and trying to do what we call like an operation twist, twisting the yield curve around by forcing this to happen. And that is just Scott Bessent, if you're listening, because I know you're listening. It's maybe late in the show, but please stop. Because you're really messing around with you're messing around with gasoline with a match, and that's just a bad thing. And it's starting to show through very clearly that you know you're not doing things in a very well thought out manner.
1: How much of this though is Trump's habit of hiring people who he can throw under the bus?
0: Well, you think Trump is allowing him to do this, or is Trump doing this? What are you saying?
1: Trump has a tactic where he seems to prefer to hire people who are kind of incompetent.
0: Oh.
1: It's been running long enough now that generally he's gone through more cabinet and general positions when he's in power than I think any previous president. He just rolls through them. He keeps changing the press secretary, for instance.
0: Did you see that interview today?
1: Yeah.
0: That was bad. I mean, that was bad.
1: That was very bad. Sad. But this tendency to hire incompetent people that are less capable than him seems to be a technique that he might have to make sure that he always has a control over a narrative. So he's always got to get out of jail free card, which is, hey, I didn't do this. Besant was an idiot. He tricked me.
0: He does. Well, with his latest Fed pick, I think it's pretty fascinating that he actually picked Warsh, because I was in favor of Warsh coming in to try to take a little bit of bite out of the inflationary process and try to get a little bit of a ballsy move to bring some reality check into the Fed right now after yep. after what we had going on for the last number of years. I was surprised that that was Trump's pick. If, in fact, Trump wanted to have lower rates, I'm like, well, how's that going to happen? This doesn't seem yeah. – is he hoping? This is what happens, right? This is what happens in corporate America. This is what happens in politics. And this is something that I think is really important that we out a little bit here on DH Unplugged, because the idea that people could just say something these days and we just believe it. There used to be a healthy amount of skepticism that was out there. You drive down the road and you see mm-hmm. a sign that would say, you know, best hamburgers in the world in, you know, some gas station in the middle of nowhere. And you'd be like, no, I don't think so. Now everybody with social media, they put on these shows. Like, for example, I saw a recipe today come by for soup. And they start off on social media with, I'm obsessed with this recipe. It's only five minutes.
1: This is amazing.
0: This is unbelievable that this recipe, and I got to tell you something, everybody, it's a five-minute recipe with some really healthy ingredients. Check this out, because I got to tell you, it's like every day I'm eating this soup. Amazing obsessiveness when it comes to the flavors. And you're like, how do you not be like, what's going on? You know what? Tell me more. But after a while, where you hear this constantly, the same thing about them being obsessed and this stuff. Or how about a South Florida? We're heading to some restaurants, found the best Chinese food in all of South Florida, right here in this back of this grocery store, you know, something like that. You know, it's like, really? Really? Is it that good? It looks like crap to me. You know, and they just, they're being paid for this, folks. The social media is nothing more than a paid platform for duping the unsuspecting.
1: I believe it's just called advertisement.
0: But it doesn't even have any rooting in reality anymore. Did it ever? I don't know. Did it ever? I don't know.
1: I think it was just nicer when we were also telling stories and providing entertainment.
0: And through what? Through short form advertising, you mean, versus outright lies just to sell something?
1: Well, I meant more like when we did long form storytelling and then we filled it in with ads. Instead, right now we do short form storytelling that is ads.
0: Well, the native advertising process was always something that was looked upon as, you know, I don't want to say questionable. It's not questionable. It's, you know, does it require anybody having any disclaimers?
1: Well, unethical. You go to something and you don't know if they're there to try to sell something to you because they get benefited, or they're going to, you know, put on a show and dance and Bingo the Clown gets to pull out balloons out of, you know, orifices.
0: And this is just to take it full circle. This is going to get even more difficult to understand and to really figure out with AI internally favoring various vendors. Through the process, you know, you ask a question these days on Google and you say, where's the best Chinese? And it's going to give you a list of things. Yelp's going to come up and all this, but it's going to be basically, you know, those are advertisements. Whereas AI, you may not know. All right. Now, let's talk about earnings taking center stage. We talked about Tuesday. We mentioned today was JP Morgan, Goldman Sachs,
1: right.
0: Citigroup, Wells Fargo. Tomorrow, Bank of America. Bank of America was hit with $1.5 billion fine after the close today on Tuesday for not cleaning up and doing the job on. I find it interesting how this came out, by the way.
1: Money laundering, wasn't it?
0: Yeah, it was money laundering. And not for years of this going on, and they didn't clean up their systems. Fascinating for this particular $1.5 billion fine to come out the day before their earnings come out. I'm always wondering why that happens.
1: Maximum pain, because if 1.4 barely hurts them.
0: Doesn't hurt them.
1: If I think they made more money on laundering than they are getting fined, it was $4 billion.
0: Yeah, there's like $4 or $5 billion involved there.
1: Yeah.
0: So we have Bank of America, Morgan Stanley, ASML. That's going to be an important one. ASML semiconductor equipment orders. Now, it's really fascinating because also this week we have Taiwan Semiconductor is coming out. But if you notice the KOSPI, the Korean stock market on Monday night into Tuesday was down 6.9%, and this is down now about 20% from its high because of a consolidation in the chips market. Things are happening right there. Let's take a quick look and we can see if the KOSPI is opening here. Let's see if it's open. If I can pull this up real quick. Markets. I bet you the KOSPI kind of bounced. Yeah, it's up 0.5% today. But everything else is kind of down a little bit overnight. Mm. What else do we have here? Let's see. With the few minutes we have left there. Broadcom is financing customers now, $42 billion in financing. Anduril, oh, this is kind of interesting. Anduril, Anduril was a military drone maker, the best in the industry. And I always wondered why we don't see more discussion with Palantir and Anduril, right? I mean, there's the crossover.
1: That's Palmer Luckey's company, isn't it? I don't think Palmer Luckey and Thiel like each other.
0: Oh, that could be. But Anduril plans to build a... This is interesting because they were, again, a small... You know, think about the size of a drone, right? Yeah. I mean, drones can be a little bigger than handheld, but, you know, generally speaking, smaller footprint kind of stuff. So Anduril is going to be planning a $3.7 billion, 2 million square foot Maryland shipyard for Virginia-class submarine components and assemblies, which, by the way, will eventually be called Trump something, I'm sure. But nonetheless, more than 3,100 permanent... more than 3,100, and now he's talking about doing... What was he saying? Like a river. He needs to name a river.
1: He needs to name a river. He's got his whole bucket list that he has.
0: Yeah. More than 3,100 permanent jobs are targeted as the Navy supply chain struggles to deliver 2 submarines annually. Gecko Robotics will supply the robotics, AI software, and automated quality assurance. The expansion is still planned, but this is big news because, again, Anduril going from drones into, Virginia-class submarines, pretty substantial.
1: Well, components.
0: Yeah, but still.
1: It's big. They're going to try to go all the way to tanks, if I understand Luckey.
0: Really?
1: Yeah, robot tanks.
0: Are we just gonna have...
1: He wants to make mecha suits, so we might get mecha suits from him.
0: Mecha suits.
1: He definitely wants to make a tank.
0: Mecha suits and make a tank. All right, it's gonna be fun. It's gonna be the warfare of the future. Is gonna be great. It's gonna be like Rock'em Sock'em robots. We'll see.
1: They just had the robot fighting ring in San Francisco just got shut down, so now they're gonna have to do an underground robot fighting ring.
0: Oh, come on.
1: Just like sci-fi promised.
0: Cockfighting and the robot cockfighting?
1: Yeah.
0: Oh, great.
1: Apple. I'm just sad I missed out. I never got to go.
0: You'll get a second chance. Final story of the evening. Apple wants to be in your house. It reportedly helped LG develop a video doorbell. Not unique. Thermostat. Mm-hmm. Very not unique. A deadbolt lock. Not unique.
1: Yeah.
0: Temperature sensor, indoor, outdoor, and floodlight camera. So you got Ring, which, was a Shark Tank deal that wasn't picked up on, was bought eventually years later, because I think some of the guys said, who the hell wants to have a camera at your garage? What do people need to see in front of their garage? And this doorbell thing with a video doorbell, why would somebody want that? The company was bought years later for $1 billion, I think, by Amazon.
1: Yeah.
0: And very successful. And I use Ring multiple sensors. Great product. In office, over my boat, in my house, in my the garage and all that.
1: Yeah, well, Apple's getting into that space. They're going to make it better engineered because Apple's engineering tends to be pretty good. Their new feature is that lamp. What is it? Their little new. Did you see the demo for their display? It'll add. They've got a. They have a new Apple. What is it called? You saw, right?
0: No. Like a lava lamp. A lava lamp.
1: Yeah, they made a lava lamp. Smart home. They have a new smart home product that they're coming out with, which is the Home View smart display. It's essentially very similar to like Google's or Alexa's View or whatever it's called. So they're finally entering the market there, and it'll have local AI is sort of the direction they want to go. And this is going to be their entrance to that, because the big game that Apple has is to try to move AI off the cloud and move even your home smarts to your house. So a server in the home.
0: Yeah. I don't know if you have their latest upgrade. You don't have an iPhone, right?
1: So, no, not right now. After their battery scandal, I was offended and I didn't buy them again.
0: Oh, yeah, that was fun. Anyway, so let's see what happens with that. It's going to be interesting to see when this comes out. It's going to be LG development. I don't know why they couldn't develop it. They probably could have, but LG has a big reach and obviously a good name in the market. So we'll see what happens. All right, that's going to end it. Do you have anything to say on the conclusion, on the backside, on the end, on the butt of the show?
1: Well, if Besant is listening, I think he should go to the website, DH Unplugged, and not only join the newsletter, but also maybe toss some money in the hat.
0: It would be very helpful for him, and we would give him advice at that point at no cost.
1: Yes.
0: Yep, I think it's great. All right, I'll see you again next week.
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3: Now, I'm not broke, but badly bent. I'm not down to my last cent, because I got a dollar, but it's my last dollar bill. Yes, sir. In my pocket, there's a dent. All my dough is nearly spent, but I got a dollar, and it's my last dollar bill. Oh, I'd love just one more buck fortune left me by chance. Now here's a hint, I feel like a mint. You can hardly tell by a glance. I don't care, no millionaire can give me the icy stare, 'cause I got a dollar.

This podcast is intended for informational purposes only and does not constitute personalized investment advice. Investing involves risk, including the possible loss of principal, and past performance is not indicative of future results. The views and opinions expressed are those of the hosts and the guests and may not necessarily reflect those of Horowitz & Company, Inc., an investment advisor registered with the U.S. Securities and Exchange Commission. 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Advisory services are only offered to clients or prospective clients where Horowitz & Company is properly registered or is excluded from registration requirements. 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Hypothetical scenarios or forward-looking statements are for illustrative purposes only and should be viewed only as that and not as guarantees. Content is intended for U.S. residents only and may not be applicable in other jurisdictions. Listeners should consult a qualified financial advisor before making any investment decision. 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
3: Welcome back, Mere Mortalites, to another edition of the Mere Mortals Book Reviews. I have today for you Metamorphosis by one Franz Kafka. And this is an interesting, weird sort of book. Going in position, I have never read or even had looked into who Franz Kafka was, what his sort of writing was. I've heard the term like Kafka, like doing something like Kafkaism, I guess you'd say it. I think there's other terms for it. So I came in fresh, right? Came in fresh into this book. I had it in my bookshelf. I thought, it looks thin enough. Let's give it a bit of a read. People have talked about it. Why not? The very beginning of this particular one gives me a little bit of background on Franz. So let's just do that. He was born of Jewish parents in Prague in 1883. The family spoke Czech and German. He was sent to German language schools. He received doctorate in law in 1906. He worked most of his life as a respected official in a state insurance company. And he basically pursued on the side the literature and the writing. Had an overbearing dad and lots of interactions with various females. His writing took a bit of a weird turn in 1917 with the release of tubercular illnesses, and he died of that in 1924. And this book is a collection of stories of Kafka's, and they were published during his only this collection of Kafka's stories were published during his lifetime, and they were originally published in Penguin as the Transformation and Other Stories. And he asked his friend Max Brod to see that all his writings left should be destroyed, and but Brod was unable to comply and undertook the publication instead, beginning with the three unfinished novels of The Trial, The Castle, America, and all the rest of the items that are in here as well. So with all that being said, what is this particular book? So it's from, 100 plus years into old in terms of writing. And this particular Penguin Books edition is the translation over from German as well, edited by Malcolm Pasley. And if I was to show you the contents, you will see, or at least as I'm talking through this, all the books or the stories here are fairly short. One page, three pages, two pages. The big ones in this particular book are Metamorphosis, which I'll talk about the most probably in this particular book review, The Stoker, The Judgment, and The Airplanes at Brescia, which I've took a couple of notes as well that we'll talk about as well in there. And then everything else is very, very quick little jaunts of information of a story. So that gives you an idea of, 30 stories in this particular book, which is quite thin. Lots of them really small, some of them a little bit longer, but in even Metamorphosis, it was something that I could read in a day, right? So it was very quick. So if you're interested from a lens perspective, it's pretty approachable in that sense. Now to the Kafka writing, and I'm not going to do any type of degree of detailed review. You can find that, to your heart's content again, everywhere. But from a Mere Mortals book review perspective, what I wanted to do is more talk about maybe specific things I found about it from my own perspective. I'll talk about Metamorphosis and those little tab items that I've got here in the book. And the book or the writing of Kafka, of that I could say, it's that it's very like rapid, vapid, very transient speed. Like the speed is quick when you're reading it. I would say these are the sort of books where it doesn't pay to read it slowly, meticulously. And I was actually talking to a dad friend of mine who said, told me before I started this book, he said, you're going to have to think abstract, kind of think outside the box. And to an extent he was right in that if you sit too long with some of these sentences and words, they either A, don't make sense, or B, it's doesn't like maybe coherently join in with what you'd imagine. But what I found that really helped me in reading this book was just reading it almost like at a fast pace, almost like at a conversational pace. I don't know if it's meant to be read that way, perhaps because Franz Kafka wrote a lot of these things very quickly. In fact, I believe there's one or two of these ones that were written like in a frenzied night. And again, he was doing this outside of his normal working day-to-day life. And he was just putting pen to paper, mind to turning it into ideas and stories. And he was just coming up with, frenzied writing. If you're still, you could probably say most of it is frenzied writing, but somehow And this is the other like catch that I found in a lot of the stories that I was reading, was the like supreme tiny little bits of detail that he was picking up and describing and articulating was vivid. Like it was really vivid and quick as you're reading it through. The example that I kind of thought to myself as I was reading most of these stories was, it would be like, so I take daily notes for myself of what's been going on and my plan for the next day and of my daughters, right? And when I take notes of my daughter, I might go, you know, she stood outside and she did this particular thing and it was really interesting. Or maybe my youngest, she's now standing and she's couch surfing. And it's like at a level of detail that it's interesting. And if I reflect back on it in 3 months' time, I'll take the really grand view of it, but I won't be able to remember the thread of wool that was coming from, you know, her pocket, or the fact that she was holding a blue ball in her left hand and a red ball in the right hand. The way that these stories that Franz puts together, they're all at the like supreme granular, you know, 4K definition of everything, where you're picking up all of the tiny little imperfections or perfections or ideas. I'll go to like a really small page, right? Oh, sorry, it's a really small story. This one's Clothes in the Space of Meditations. And you'll get a bit of a picture. Often when I see clothes with various pleats, frills, and flounces which fit so beautifully onto a beautiful figure, I reflect that they never stay that like that for long, but get creases that can't be ironed out, collect dust that lies so thick in the trimmings it can't be removed, and that no woman would wish to make herself so pathetic and ridiculous as to put on each morning and take off each evening the self same costly dress. And yet I see girls who are certainly pretty and have lots of delightful muscles and little bones and smooth skin and masses of fine hair to show, and they do nonetheless appear daily in this one natural fancy dress outfit, always laying the same face in the palms of the same hands and letting it be reflected from the looking glass. And so that two paragraphs basically just is like quite a cutout, but examples like that and even more detail kind of appear throughout the story a lot of the times, and it made me go, he's articulating a lot of things that probably came from his own life and extracting it to make a story and probably giving reference of people that he knew or that he's seen. But the ability either to recollect or to just describe it in that level, it attracts me to like some of the new age fiction where they go into like incredible levels of detail, maybe something akin to like a J.R.R. Tolkien, where, you know, he's thought through of this cavernous space and a mountain with the storms, and he can detail the bad guys of this particular area versus the other locale. This is like the equivalent, but in a very like everyday life type situation and descriptions of things, which I think that's probably why there's a lot of relatability for individuals who are reading this, especially 100 plus years on. I'll get into the meat of probably what people have heard of from Franz Kafka. That's literally the name of this book that I'm holding, which is Metamorphosis. I'm going to give you a bit of a spoiler here of what the context of it is in the shortest way possible, because he's using the reference of Greg, but there's a lot of examples of just Franz's actual life and how it connects it. And basically, it's just a story of this guy wakes up. He's a traveling salesman. He earns all the money that keeps his family alive, basically. He's turned into a cockroach or into a bug of some kind. Then he goes into the process where someone from his work comes in being like, why isn't this person at the train station coming into his work? He's disowned his family, disowned the company. His parents and his sister go through a process, you know, over days where they're like petrified of him. Not petrified, they're like disgusted in him. They kind of go, oh, you know, he's never going to return back to the Greg that he used to be. They started to give him a little bit of food. He started to eat and figure out how to like walk on his legs. And again, it's very abstract in this environment. And to continue on, basically they get to a point where they throw the dad throws an apple at him, gets stuck, it injures him. He's eating less and less and less, gets to a point where the family starts becoming more self-sufficient, right? Externally, because this great guy has become a bug, can't do anything. And in essence, he just decides one day after hearing the family, hey, I should probably just die at this point, dies, and then the family moves on and starts looking for a groom, basically, for the daughter. And they become self-sufficient and they move on in their various ways. And a lot of people who, again, you can go dissect that story into a bazillion different ways. I'm not going to do it here in the Mere Mortals. But it was interesting to me in that reading that you did get the extractions of the comparison to alienation and to, you know, seeing family who are supremely reliant on a particular individual, and then how they have to pull themselves away to then become self-reliant and almost, you know, leaving someone for dead, which is, in the example, a bug that then goes ahead and dies. Just even as a story on its own, it was interesting. Like, it was fun, even to, again, the little tiny details of the story of, you know, getting up on like little tiny legs and one of them getting hurt and explaining how this bug is crawling, that this one particular leg is being useless and so it becomes problematic. The point of view is like, was like fantastic. And the fact that this guy was just, you know, creating some stories off to the side, you know, at the nighttime outside of his work hours was cool. And I've heard of this before where it's someone who, it's not their main job to write stories or books or ideas, but all of a sudden it's their escape from the everyday work and they just create these magnificent pieces and perhaps might not have done so if it was their actual full-time profession. But Metamorphosis, it was, again, it's a short read and it was as valuable as you might imagine. You could go on, like, there's a video that's like a 7-minute video that you can get a bit more of the detail of the story, but in reading it you pick up all of the little tiny Franz Kafka specifics and specialness that comes from the particular book that makes you go like, oh yeah, this is cool. I see the connection of both, like a conglomeration of a good story and the way that Kafka writes all in the one go. And again, it's just like rapid conversations kind of like mixing in, points of view are getting mixed in. It was a fun read. It was a fun read. Again, 100 plus years on, and it's just a fun read. The last little things I wanted to call out, and this is back in the Airplanes at Brescia, which in this book, it's right at the beginning. There was two things I like highlighted that I wanted to go over as like, is to give you a really clear example of like the Kafka's written style, if you will. So right at the beginning, there was a bit of a conversation around them getting into a taxi and how much they would have to pay. So I'm just going to read through this one. Once at Brescia, late in the evening, we wanted to get rapidly to a certain street, which in our opinion was a fairly long way off. The cab driver demands 3 lire, we offer 2. The cab driver refuses the fare, and simply out of friendliness, he describes to us the positively horrific remoteness of the street. We begin to feel ashamed of our offer. All right then, 3 lire. We climb in 3 turns of the cab through short streets, and we have got to the place we wanted. Otto, more energetic than the other, we two others, declares that he naturally hasn't the faintest intention of giving 3 lire for the journey that has lasted a minute. 1 lire was more than enough. He could have this lire. It is already dark. The little street is empty. The cab driver is powerful. He becomes excited at once, as if the argument had been going on for an hour. What? That was a swindle. What on earth were they thinking of? 3 lire had been agreed. 3 lire must be paid. Out with the 3 lire, or he'd give us something to think about. Otto, the tariff or the police? Tariff? There wasn't a tariff. How could there be tariff for that? It has been an agreement about a night journey, but if we gave him 2 lire, he'd let us go. Otto, fit to terrify, the tariff or the police? And so, again, that goes on. But also, and if you can see this in the actual screen, I'll just talk through it. The entire book or the stories, there's no like logical pause, if you will. It's just like paragraph after paragraph after paragraph after paragraph. And it's the feeling that you get as well as reading that. I just love the articulation on certain things. There being like, you could have this, Lara, it is already dark. The little street is empty. The cab driver is powerful. Like, just that very succinct way of describing something that it's the feeling or the emotion that one might have at the particular time and the way he's described it.

0: It is a perfect achievement, but perfect achievements cannot be appreciated. Everyone thinks himself capable of perfect achievements in the end. For perfect achievements, no courage seems to be necessary. And so, like, interspersed into the stories, you get this, like, phenomenal little learning or takeaway here about perfect achievements, in that we all think that perfect achievements would mean no courage seems to be necessary to be calling it a perfect achievement. But externally, someone might view it and go like, well, you've gotten a world record, or you've done something that's freaking amazing. And to them, it'd be like, that's a perfect achievement. You submit to it. But us just as individuals, we go, well, can't be a perfect achievement because it didn't have this or that quality or this particular different thing. So it's just like, within these stories, it was just like little nuggets like that, that I found like, wow, okay, that's worth slowing down for. And then the rest, you can just like rapidly read it and get a lot of joy from reading it. So, I'm very, very happy that someone decided to go ahead and release all of these various stories. I'm happy to have read Metamorphosis and all the other stories of Franz Kafka. Definitely would recommend. I'd gift it to someone. I'd pass it along. And again, it's a really easy read to go ahead and do so. Again, you have to approach it with a bit of an abstract view. I would definitely say don't take it into like some of the literal meanings. No, slow read it. Read it fast. Read it at speed. Enjoy it. Take it away. And I think that's probably the way to do it. Metamorphosis, Franz Kafka. I hope you enjoyed Mere Mortal Lights. Be well. Juan, out.
1: Hey, everybody. This is your favorite neighborhood alien, Zindu. You're listening to the No Agenda stream, the best stream on planet Earth. Ha, ha, ha.

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1: No ID.

0: is meant for a sane audience. No ID may contain liberty-oriented content. Pinko discretion is advised. Now, here's No ID with Paul Banducci and Scott Moskowitz.
1: Hey, howdy. Welcome back. It's No ID, episode 49 of Idaho's Mainstream Deconstruction. I'm Scott.
2: Hello, Internet. I'm Paul. It is glorious up here. Not a cloud in the sky. Blueberry skies, baby. Sunshine. As soon as we get done with this podcast, I'm going to go sit in it like a lizard. But not a lizard person. Like our glorious supreme Chalupa leaders. Not like them. Just going to go sit in it like a regular lizard who leaves everyone else alone. Mind his own business.
1: Paul's going to unzip his skin suit and crawl on top of a warm rock.
2: No skin suit. I'm just going to crawl on top of a warm rock. Not a lizard person.
1: The reptiles have been at it all week. And so, as always, so we got great mainstream coverage of the skin suited reptile anchors, news talking head people covering all of our glorious reptiles.
2: And proof that it covers all over the place, Scott and I brought up the same article almost at the same time pre-show.
1: The algos the are synced thing. Up. It's like when chicks hang out a lot and their cycles sync up, our algos are synced up.
2: I don't know if ours is to even greater and more terrifying effect.
1: And speaking of the reptiles and their silliness, to put it very nicely, I have been on a kick of doing satirical memes and posting them across all these different platforms. And usually they're involving the actions of the reptiles. And like, for example, the last couple I did, there was this governor, is it Gianforte in Montana, Greg?
2: Oh, Gianforte.
1: Gianforte, yep. And And a big news, he's announced a delegation to Sri Lanka and somewhere else to promote whatever. And of course, that sparks a huge, do you work for the State Department? Like, what are you doing going to these places? Why don't you focus on Montana, you jamoke? So then I did a satirical meme. I did a Governor Tiny, Governor Pervert, in front of his delegation that is now going to Djibouti in order to promote Boise Pride and Idaho potatoes. And it's, of course, an absurd image with, the potatoes and the trans flag and Governor Little at a podium with the Air Force One in the background. I mean, it's a ridiculous image and the ridiculous text. No, I'm telling you, people on the internet wouldn't know fire if they were standing in the flames, man. People don't realize it's satire. They're like,
2: we're going
1: to Djibouti?
2: Some people were so outraged. They were so outraged by it.
1: Idaho is ridiculous.
2: Finally, somebody cared about our tax money, though. Somebody even brought that up. Are our tax dollars paying for this? It's like, oh, now you care. All right, welcome to the party. Oh, man.
1: Oh, yay. All right.
2: No, I saw that. That was really great. I refrained from participating because I knew the moment that I stepped into the fray, it was going to be 2 or 3 days of my life that was going to get absorbed on that thread alone. So I just left it alone, cracked a smile and went, oh, you dirty masses, never change.
1: There's a there's a Costco opening up next month in, I think, down in Meridian. It's going to be the eighth Costco in the state of Idaho. So I did another satirical post this morning. Huge throngs of people rushing to Costco, thousands of cars, helicopters, and it's like, Costco's board has announced that it plans to open 250 locations in Idaho by 2030. And people are like, they're like, where are they going to open? Like, what cities are they opening in? This is crazy. Why do we need so many Costcos? Go back to California, Costco.
2: Go back to California. You mean the business that's based out of Kirkland, Washington?
1: Yeah, that one. Yep, Costco.
2: With its headquarters in Issaquah is actually where it's. Where it's a white collar office is Issaquah. That's really funny.
1: Isn't that funny?
2: But the company was founded in Kirkland, Washington.
1: Oh, what? You've never That's been to Kirkland?
2: Go back to California.
1: You've never been to Kirkland, California? It's gorgeous this time here.
2: Dude, try to avoid all of California, whether they are real places or not. It's just, I avoid them. Fake California, real California, just avoid.
1: Here before we get into the clips this week.
2: Now the headline is like, well, Costco for every man, woman, and child in Idaho. help us, Governor Little.
1: It's like German breweries, like a breweries per capita in Germany. It's like a brewery for every four adults. Mm-hmm. That's basically what we're going to go for Costco's in U.S.
2: I want that. That is the future I want for Idaho.
1: Let's do the drop deliberation death match for this week. From last week's episode number 48, that was with Matt Edwards from the Citizens Alliance of Idaho. And that was a good time hanging out with Matt. And there are a few, including ones with Matt. Four. And I should have put together a jingle for the drop deliberation death match, as this is now becoming a regular feature. I'll do that for next week, or if somebody wants to put that together and send it in to noidpod@gmail.com. That would
2: be cool. Listener entries. We will definitely consider entries from our executive producers.
1: Word. All right, here's the first one.
2: Because I hate flat surfaces, and I really hate women driving on those flat surfaces.
1: So that's the whole one. I separated it out. It could be this one.
2: I hate flat surfaces.
1: Which is not that clean, but it's all right.
2: I hate flat surfaces.
1: And then the second part of it.
2: And I really hate women driving on those flat surfaces.
1: Probably doesn't really stand. So it's either, I would think it would be all the whole thing or just the I hate flat surfaces. Thoughts?
2: Man. Yeah, it will have to be either the first part or all of it. I'm on the fence, dude. That's a coin toss.
1: We'll come back to it.
2: We'll come back to it.
1: Yeah. Here's what we had already decided as of last week, that this Matt Edwards drop is going on the soundboard.
3: How many gay 5-year-olds go to school at White Pine?
1: So that's a good one. Here is a deliberation. This is his LGBT acronym.
3: LGBT, BLT, plus lettuce and avocado.
2: Yeah, we'll definitely use that one. You know,
3: LGBT,
2: we'll use that one.
3: BLT plus lettuce and avocado.
1: Okay, good one. All right, and
2: I'll take two. So they're on the dollar menu.
1: Here's the final one, and it's you again.
2: Oh, my roads. So we covered roads twice now.
1: Yeah.
2: I think I got to go with I hate flat surfaces.
1: Okay.
2: I hate flat surfaces.
1: Done. Yep, so the rest of them are getting deleted. I kind of like. Ugh, my roads.
2: Oh, my roads.
1: It's quick. It's well, snappy.
2: As the keeper of the soundboard, Scott. Ultimately, you have the final say.
1: All right.
2: You tuck it away for later, or break it out for a rainy day, or save it as a little treasure hunt item. Like, I don't know. It's up to you, dude. You have it all on your end. I'm just over here staring at a blank screen.
1: Word. All right, and then there's another follow up quickly from last week. Not really a follow-up, but that it was pointed out to me that in the Prop 1 thing, there was something that we failed to mention when we did the Krem Channel 2 clip about Idaho doctors being divided. And it's like, oh, well, 800 million of them are for it, but there's only 52 of them that are against it. That thing about the ratio. It was pointed out to me that they also... The anchor did a weird thing where they said about or around and then gave an exact number. Listen.
4: More than 300 Idaho physicians have signed a letter in support of Prop 1, while around 59 physicians have signed a letter.
1: Around 59? Around.
2: Good.
1: Around
2: catch.
1: 59. Isn't it? That sounds like an exact number, doesn't it?
4: While around 59 physicians have signed a letter against it.
2: Yeah, you know, plus or minus a half or three. I think what was going on there is that unconscious and conscious bias where, you know, when you want a number. So if it's 312 and you'd say, then you'd say over, or let's say if it's 302, then you'd say over doctors support this. Or if you're pro it, if it's 302 and you're against it, then you'd say, you know, just over 300 doctors support this.
1: Exactly.
2: You know, there's just the nuance of how you say stuff like that. If it's 59, then you'd go less than 60 are on the other side of it. The side I don't support. Less than 60 support it. But if you're pro it, then you go just over, you know, 60. It's easy. Anytime you want to find the bias in which way somebody's which way somebody thinks about something and how they're reporting it, just listen for nuance like that. just over, just under, you know, how big or small do you want to make the number sound based on what your opinion of the issue is? Yeah. Well, once you hear it or see it, you can't unhear it. You can't unsee it. And then you know, oh, okay, this is the side that these guys are pushing.
1: Speaking of sides being pushed, this also happened last week, but we didn't get to it. And I'm glad we didn't, because there was a hilarious kicker follow-up. This is the first one from last week from KTVB.
5: Boise police say they're investigating the theft of around 250 political signs that were taken from neighborhoods over the weekend. District 15 Democratic Representative Steve Birch says hundreds of the signs that were taken were his. He says several neighborhoods in District 15 were impacted, including his own, and that the signs all appeared to belong to Democrat candidates. Police say around 250 signs were reported stolen around the same time. Birch says the number and timing of the thefts make him believe that the signs were taken as part of a coordinated effort.
6: What's happened here in District 15 is unprecedented. To have the political signs of
2: it's definitely not unprecedented.
1: I also
2: it's
1: like
2: a nice
1: part
2: buzzword, where though.
1: They couldn't wait till the guy across the street was done mowing his postage stamp of a lawn. So you got the nice mower.
2: Gotta have that sound pop.
1: Then that pop, you know. Yeah.
6: What's happened here in District 15?
2: You're just your friendly neighborhood Democrat politician next door to other friendly neighbors, just mowing the, you know, he's just a regular suburban guy. Don't worry about
6: to
2: it.
6: Have
2: talking the, about the surge in sign stealing.
6: To have the political signs of the candidates from just one party systematically removed from several subdivisions overnight at the same time is more than just a teenage prank. This only happens if there's a coordinated planned effort to do so, especially when it happens at the same on the same night.
5: Officials say the thefts were reported around 9 o'clock Saturday morning. ITD also warned that crews may be removing signs, especially in the Eagle Road area, because those signs can block the view from drivers. And just minutes ago, police releasing these pictures of the potential suspect's car. According to officers, around 100 signs have since been recovered. If you recognize any of these people or the car, you're asked to call the number on your screen.
1: Okay, so that was
2: the
1: story.
2: Awesome. There was like an Obama 2008 bumper sticker on the car that they caught.
1: That's yeah, exactly. Like, you know, this guy's like, oh, I've never seen anything like this, that the signs from all of one party would be targeted. I guess he new here? I guess it's his first day. Or maybe he's never lived in a blue state. I don't know. But here's the hilarious follow-up from NPR.
7: Boise police say about 200 election yard signs have been recovered and are being returned to their owners, and several juveniles have been identified as having taken the signs from yards in West Boise. Police say there is no evidence of political motivation. A department spokesperson says the signs represented multiple candidates and issues. Democratic Representative Steve Birch had said last weekend that sign thefts in West Boise were only affecting Democratic candidates. Police say no charges have been filed and no reports have been sent to the county prosecutor's office.
1: Listen to the kid gloves that NPR treats him with. Listen to that again.
7: Democratic Representative Steve Birch had said last weekend that sign thefts in West Boise were only affecting Democratic candidates. Police say no.
1: Now, how would they have framed that if it was
8: a conservative Christian policy group, the far right?
2: The far right candidates were
1: falsely claimed.
2: Yeah.
1: Uh-huh.
2: Yeah.
1: Good times.
2: Mm-hmm. Mm-hmm. No, it's just an honest mistake. All them signs getting stolen.

0: You want to do an Ask Paul?
1: My signs. My signs. That's so rich. I love it. I'm just marinating in it for a minute.
0: Okay. Go on your warm rock.
1: Way that this wasn't a coordinated effort by the far right bad guys.
0: Just targeting one party.
1: No possible way. Just one party. I think he literally says there's no way this could have been like youths messing around.
0: Let's hear it.
1: Yeah. There's no possible way.
2: He says several neighborhoods in District 15.
3: What's happened here in District 15 is unprecedented. To have the political signs of the candidates from just one party systematically removed from several subdivisions overnight at the same time is more than just a teenage prank.
0: It literally was a teenage prank, but okay.
1: Womp womp. Turns out,
4: inconceivable.
0: It's so good.
3: It's more than just a teenage prank.
0: And in follow-up news, it was a teenage prank. Too good.
5: We have sort of a problem here.
3: This only happens if there's a coordinated planned effort to do so, especially when it happens at the same on the same night.
0: So he's got, you know, there's like guys in the basement, and there's they have the boards full of papers, and they're dragging the yarn with the push pin, connecting one thing to the other. You know, they got magnifying glasses. They're wearing ski masks. It's like Ocean's 11. Or was it just a bunch of teenagers in a Yaris with an Obama 08 sticker?
1: Dude, unprecedented. This guy clearly has never met a Republican in Moscow, Idaho, who, you know, will get his tires slashed if he has a conservative bumper sticker on his car. In blood red Idaho, but, you know, in deep blue Moscow. Yeah, try living in a blue town and let everybody know you're a Republican. See what happens to your stuff. I mean, it's not cool either way. We will say, I don't think we should have to go on record to say it because it's a given. We're libertarians. We respect property, you know, property above all else other than life. And those are pretty closely linked. Yeah. It's all dumb and lame and fake and gay and don't touch other people's stuff. But it is pretty hilarious. There's no way this could have been anything other than the work of those far right bastards.
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0: Should we do an Ask Paul? Are you ready for one?
1: I'm ready. Let's do it.
7: Here comes the question. Big or small, make your guess before we call. The game begins. It's Ask Paul.
8: Brought to you by Pfizer.
9: Superintendent Debbie Critchfield told CBS2 Fox 9 in an emailed statement her reason for backing out of the televised debate was due to the third-party candidate, Teresa Roundy, being excluded due to not meeting a campaign fundraising threshold. Critchfield had participated in a debate in late September hosted by Idaho Ed News in which Roundy also did not qualify due to lack of fundraising. In her emailed statement, Critchfield said, quote, "My decision to change debate formats for the third debate is rooted in the principle that citizens should decide who they want to select on their ballot. There are three candidates in this race, and I believe voters deserve the opportunity to hear from all three." Going on to say it's not hers or anyone else's place to decide for voters which candidates are viable. She also said she asked her Democratic opponent Becky Sundin Mitchell to join her in the request and that Mitchell declined. In response, Mitchell told CBS to Fox 9 in an email Thursday afternoon, she was informed of Critchfield's hesitation to participate, but never asked to join her request, and wasn't informed of the debate cancellation until KTVB emailed her campaign. She went on to say, quote, "I welcome Roundy's participation, but honor my commitment and the common participation criteria media outlets use for their debate forums. Idaho voters deserve to hear directly from the candidates seeking to lead their public schools." Roundy, the Constitution Party candidate, told CBS2 Fox 9 Thursday morning she appreciates Critchfield's, quote, "commitment to operating within a strong value system which truly reflects character and integrity." As of October 1st, the candidate's fundraising shows Critchfield raising $156,000, Mitchell raising around $21,000, and Roundy.
0: How much has Roundy raised? And it doesn't have to be on the nose, although you get bonus, double mega bonus points if you hit it on the nose.
1: Roundy has probably raised somewhere in between $3,000 and $5,000, and I would wager that most of that is from herself, maybe a few family members, maybe one or two libertarian donors. So I'm going to go with $3,500.
9: Critchfield raising $156,000, Mitchell raising around $21,000, and Roundy has yet to receive any contributions.
1: Oh, damn. I mean, like, wow. So her campaign is like negative $10,000 probably at this
0: it's
1: point.
0: It's in the red, yeah. I loved that. Critchfield has raised $80 billion and the other candidate has raised nothing.
1: Imagine that. The establishment candidate has all the money.
0: Uh-huh.
1: The one that says she's a Republican, but actually looks an awful lot like a Democrat. The one that says she's a Democrat, but actually looks an awful lot like a full-blown communist. And then the libertarian, who should be everybody's favorite, but has no money. I think my favorite part is this common theme we see where one candidate says, yeah, I reached out to my opponent and asked them to do blah, blah, blah. And then they interview the opponent and the opponent's like, they never talked to me. I never heard anything about this.
10: What we've got here is failure to communicate.
1: How can both sides be so polar opposite on that part of the story? It's yeah, I talked to her. No, she didn't.
0: No, never. There was
1: okay,
0: no
1: well,
0: call.
1: one of you is wrong.
0: Yeah, this is not a policy debate, like, difference of opinion. It's a
1: no. Yeah. This is a zero sum game here. This is a zero sum question. So I think that funny enough of all the things that stuck out to me, that's the thing that stuck out the most. It's like, how do you guys how are you not on the same page for that? Yeah, I heard about it, and of course on Facebook, Critchfield caught a bunch of flack for backing out of this because, oh, she does, you know, she's hiding and she doesn't want to debate her opponent.
0: Well,
1: you know,
0: like Biden.
1: She won't debate. And anybody who'd been paying attention, myself included, who already knew, was like,
0: she already did.
1: This is the third debate. And it did mention in your sound, in your audio there, it did mention there would have been the third debate. So they'd already had two. So, I mean, it's a hell of a thing to accuse your opponent of being scared, backing out and trying to dodge you when you've already had two debates. It is an interesting tactic. Like, why now? Why not for the first debate? I don't understand. Why are you on debate number three? And finally you go, you know what? Yeah, I think we should get a different perspective in here.
0: It's the principle of the thing.
1: Yeah, meanwhile, us as libertarians are like, wait, we might get invited to something?
11: So you're telling me there's a chance?
0: No. There's no money. You don't have any money.
1: No.
0: You can't pay the cover. There's a $5 cover and you have $0, so.
1: but women get in free. So they all should have a shot here.
0: Oh, it's ladies' night.
1: I really do like the part where the Democrat who's already in the minority party and already at a distinct disadvantage, you would think that the Democrat of all people would be like, yeah, you know, let's let the younger sibling in. Like, maybe we all should get a chance to be heard. But the Democrat's like, nah, no. Oh, man. I just like the part where being a libertarian, just it never changes. It's always the same. Even when the powerhouse candidate's like, yeah, let the libertarian in. And everybody goes, nah. And we as libertarians just go,
12: you know how much rejection I face every day?
0: Also,
1: we're used to it.
0: Can I get some money, please? Anybody?
1: $0. Damn. It actually crossed my mind, but I thought, nah, there's no way. Like, at least her dad had to have donated something, or, you know, a couple of friends, or the Libertarian Party of Idaho maybe, or kicked in $1,000 or something.
0: No, she's got nothing. She's raised zero. Here is
1: kudos to her, though. Genuinely, good job giving it a shot. I respect you. And I don't think she was on my ballot. I already voted. I mailed it in. I did not vote for the Republican or the Democrat. I think I left it blank. I don't think Roundy was on my ballot.
0: Well, why would she be?
1: Yeah, well, she didn't have enough, I guess, what the issue was, fundraising.
0: That's what
1: right?
0: They said.
1: And if I heard that correctly, it wasn't even that she didn't have enough quote-unquote votes.
0: It was fundraising. That's
1: what
0: they said.
1: She didn't have enough money. Okay, that's another thing we got to unpack real fast then, Scott. If I heard that correctly, and that's how they go off of it, That is financial gatekeeping. Your campaign doesn't have many money or not enough money. It doesn't meet the money threshold, so you don't get a voice.
0: Let's make sure you heard it.
9: Critchfield had participated in a debate in late September hosted by Idaho Ed News, in which Roundy also did not qualify due to lack of fundraising.
0: I mean, mm-hmm. You can't get any clearer than that.
1: So you don't have enough money. You don't get to debate. You don't get a voice.
0: What they said.
1: Man, it's almost like politics hasn't changed.
0: What are you, new here? Okay, so let's do this. I think this is another follow-up. This is the, we did this last week with Matt Edwards. It was the Hayden and Kootenai County Sheriff's Office, whatever, kerfuffle. Here's just a quick refresher from 4 News Now.
13: In North Idaho news tonight, the Hayden City Council voted to cancel the city's contract with the Kootenai County Sheriff's Office this week.
14: That means the city won't have sheriff's deputies dedicated to patrolling its streets.
15: So the sheriff's office will still respond to calls in Hayden, but won't have deputies dedicated to patrolling the city. The last contract offered by the sheriff's office included going from 5 deputies to 4, which would have saved the city $113,000. The city council rejected it, partly because a consulting firm, the city hired, found more than 60% of service hours by the sheriff's office in Hayden were unaccounted for.
16: The Hayden City Council estimates that ending its contract with the Kootenai County Sheriff's Office would triple response times, but they made it clear that they voted to end the contract because they want more transparency on what their money is being spent on.
0: Now then, I have audio from the, we haven't done one of these in a while, from the Kootenai County Board of Commissioners meeting. And this is another, you remember it was Bella Kovacs who lost for the his re-election campaign for Kootenai County Assessor. If you remember, it was Bruce Matari, the glorious Burrito Supreme leader of the County Commissioners, versus Bella Kovacs and the sort of contentious barbs or whatever back and forth you recall. This is Bruce. Yeah,
1: shut up when you're talking to me.
0: Who's speaking? It's Bella. You scheduled this call with me.
1: The guy you called to testify. That's who speaks. Me, the assessor. You called me.
0: Do you think Bruce Matari has like a secretary lady who does outgoing calls and then tells you to hold? You like answer the phone. You're like, hello, and she's like, please hold for Bruce Matari. Like, what the? You called me.
1: Oh, I love that. That's fantastic. Okay. Call Bella. Okay, Bella answers. All right. Hello, this
0: Please
1: is Bella.
0: Hold.
1: Yeah, Bella. Hey, you, shut up, Bella. You shut up when you're talking to me.
0: Oh, so good. All right, so here is Bruce in his up on the dais wearing a crown of precious jewels and holding a scepter, speaking in person this time so we can't tell him to hold, Sheriff Bob Norris.
17: Next up is the Hayden law enforcement contract. I'm very disappointed. I put a lot of effort into helping the sheriff's office fulfill the requests of the city of Hayden.
0: This is Bruce speaking.
17: I do not think that the city of Hayden was unreasonable by asking for this type of accountability. And so here we are, where the county basically was supposed to get about $1,080,000 for this contract.
1: And last That's week, why he's upset.
17: Decided not to renew it. And so because our revenue is short as a result of this, it's time to start having a discussion about what should be cut.
0: Now, this is all part. This is about a 15-minute exchange. And the room, you know, sometimes depending on the issue, sometimes the room can be like standing room only if it's really contentious. Most of the time, it's like stark raving empty. Or there's like one person. Yep. In this case, just for context, just so you can kind of picture, it was like half full. And so here's Norris now, and it's a part of it.
1: Real quick, though, we already got a note that, like, they're upset for the same, like, here it is. It's always this.
18: Money!
1: Just in case you guys were wondering, this is why Bruce is mad.
18: Money!
1: So it has nothing to do with the lack of accountability. It has nothing to do with the fact that the sheriff can't, like, they don't care if the sheriff can't come up with the numbers, or they don't care if any department can't come up with the reason why they're doing what they're doing. They only care because they lost the contract. Now they're down $1 million. And the fact that their general budget depends so heavily on the city of Hayden buying $1 million worth of policing service from the county, that right there ought to get you really wondering just what the fuck's going on over there. Because that... you shouldn't be leaning on the $1 million that hard in a budget that's so much bigger than that. And you sure as shit shouldn't be leaning on it when it's you selling policing services to a city that just happens to be already a part of your county. And also, by the way, geographically, do you know that like the city of Hayden starts where the north end of Coeur d'Alene ends and where the sheriff's department, where the sheriff building is and the depot where all of the fucking county cars come out of is only a 3 city blocks? It's a mile or less. It's less than a mile from the southern border of Hayden. So the county sheriff's department is positioned as good as you could possibly be geographically to already be in Hayden just normally. You talk about tripling response times. You to drive to Hayden from the sheriff's department is 3 minutes. At least where Hayden begins and stretches further north, of course. But, you know, come on. Like, this is all absurd. All of this.
0: If you're looking for the offices that Paul's describing, just for a landmark, just for a visual reference, just look for the shattered glass from Ryan McClintock's bat.
18: I guess I'll go arrest Bob Norris, my fucking self!
0: Speaking of Bob Norris,
1: while Bruce is wearing his crown of jewels, Bob Norris, I think, is wearing one of those multicolored caps with the spinny rotor on top. Yeah, his helicopter.
0: Yes, helicopter.
1: Pew pew pew pew pew.
0: All right, here is the response. Now, this is part of about a 15-minute exchange, which I cut way down. Bob Norris behind the helicopter.
1: Bob Norris with a helicopter hat.
0: Okay, let me write that down. Hang on a moment.
1: Next to like presenting to Bruce Mattare up at the behind where they sit all high and mighty as the board of commissioners with his crown of jewels and Bob Norris at the dais or whatever the hell that's called, the podium where he's like facing them and under investigation okay. I mean, standing there giving testimony wearing his helicopter hat.
0: Okay, I've written this down. This is good. It's very, very, very Idaho specific. A very small percentage of people will understand the visual, but for the ones who get it, it'll be gold.
1: I don't care. The important thing is that it makes me happy.
0: Here is Mr. Windup Beanie's response. And this is part of about a 15-minute exchange that I cut way down.
19: Holy. Thank you for that political fiction dialogue. Thank you very much.
1: Oh, right off the bat.
19: I'm here more for the interest of public safety in the city of Hayden.
1: Of course.
19: And
1: always
19: in the county of Cooney. That's what I'm here for. So we've been working with some Hayden officials that are here to try to preserve this contract.
0: I'm surprised he didn't say pervert.
17: You just heard the city manager say the main reason is that we want accountability. They have to be able to tell their taxpayers where the money is being spent. And that is not
1: what a novel concept.
17: I think you would agree with that.
19: Where are your recommendations when I gave you access to this software to analyze it with you and an expert? Where are your recommendations to put that procedure in place?
17: Okay, first of all, I never had access to the software. I was never given credential.
1: Okay, we got to come up with a name, a mechanism, a game, something, because here we go again, Scott. How many times? This happened with the Bella Kovach thing too, where they're like, hey, Bella, we told you this and this. And Bella's like, I never got that memo. And I told these people this and that. And the county commissioner's like, we never got that memo. Debbie Critchfield says she talked to her opponent and encouraged her to also back out so the third party person could get a slot. And the Democrat lady says, nuh-uh.
0: What?
1: I never heard from Critchfield. Well, now here you go. Bob Norris is like, Bruce, I done told you could do the blurdy blur with me and an expert and everything. Blurdy, blurdy, blur. And Bruce is like, nuh-uh. I never got that memo. Well, it's kind of like listening to your children who are, 8 and 10 argue. Over, you said I could borrow this toy. No, I never said that. You just took it to your room. You never even asked. Yes,
0: Dad.
1: I did. I asked Mom.
0: Dad.
1: Well, Mom never told me. What we need in this house is more accountability. When you borrow my toys, you tell me, not mom. Nobody told me anything. You're all grounded.
0: I don't care who started it.
1: We need us, the taxpayers, to just go into these meetings and go, everybody shut up. You're all grounded. Give me our money back. Just give it back. You can't be trusted with it, you children.
0: Hey, you in the wind-up beanie, face the corner.
1: Oh, yeah. Wear here. Here's a dunce cap to wear over your wind-up beanie. You children.
0: Okay. It gets better, if you can believe it.
19: Okay. That I agree. Yeah,
17: but that's what access specifically agree with means. That. Now, let me, if I could, answer your question.
19: Okay, answer it.
0: I'm thinking of incorporating that into the Ask Paul jingle.
19: Okay, answer it.
0: Let's go. Answer the question.
19: Okay, answer it.
1: The answer is my roads.
17: The recommendation is the training components, that you have to start using it in a way that the information going in can be extracted out properly. Okay.
0: Okay. Matari loves doing that. Okay. It's in the same. It's from the same school of political communication where you learn to lead sentences with look. You have to.
1: You better watch out if you.
0: You start with look and you end with okay.
17: Okay.
1: Okay. Right. Oh. Right.
0: Right.
1: We need this money, Bruce. Right. Better be careful though.
20: Right.
1: You're messing around with the sheriff.
21: You shout like that, they put you in jail.
1: Yeah.
20: Right.
1: And you start talking down to the sheriff.
21: Also jail.
1: Yeah. When you start talking about accountability to the sheriff,
21: right. Believe it or not, jail.
20: Right.
1: You better be careful.
0: Let's continue on.
19: Mind you, we are using a software system.
0: By the way, this whole thing is about, we can't, like you heard in the news report, we can't account for the time, you know, the deputy, 60% of the deputy's time is unlogged, unaccounted for, so what are we paying for? And this is like, well, you use the Motorola software to log this, and why haven't you logged that? And why hasn't the city gotten reports? And why hasn't the sheriff's office this? And why hasn't the county commissioners told the sheriff's office how to... That's what the dispute is over accounting for time.
19: Mind you, we are using...
1: What Bruce, Commissioner King Bruce, doesn't understand is that a lot of the time would have been more easy to account for if the sheriff's department was able to patrol Hayden from the sky in their helicopter.
0: Sure.
1: That the county didn't let them have. Then all of the hours would have been logged. Of course, they would have burned through that $1 million in like two tours. You know, helicopters are cheap. It's the fuel that gets you.
0: By the way, you know, you say King Bruce. I mean, it's pretty hilariously literal. You know, he's sitting in the center. Mark Eberlein, there are three county commissioners. Mark Eberlein said not word one through this entire thing.
1: I'm pretty sure Mark is probably taking a nap or digging the crumbs out of his mustache or both.
0: That is exactly what it looked like. He looked frozen. As a matter of fact, you remember the looped video from the movie Speed? Where they're trying to convince the bomber that the bus is still driving and they just loop the same 60 seconds. And if not for the little tiny glitch of him wiping the crumbs from his mustache, you wouldn't have even noticed. That's basically what Eberlein looked like the whole time. Duncan, the other one, Leslie Duncan did say Bruce, a couple things.
1: Bruce doesn't know what, Eberlein doesn't know what to do because like, no matter what, I'm sure in his mind, he's thinking this is all bullshit. And he is the most libertarian of the three. And he's not really libertarian. He's a trad Catholic. So he's not libertarian, but he's, you know, you could
0: closer.
1: Say he's more of what we would expect a true conservative to be, which is more libertarian. And especially as the Overton window continues to move left, true conservatives from even 10 years ago are basically libertarians now, but I digress. So, but Eberlein can't say anything about any of it because you can't badmouth the cops because, you know, this is Northern Idaho, North Idaho, blood red conservative. And God forbid you ever go against the police ever on anything. So you're already stuck there. You can't go against the other candidates because they're all recommended by the KCRCC. Like he's got no room to move. So Eberlein has to just sit there and just... let this happen
0: and glitch and out Eberlein, and glitch out every 58 seconds. That's basically what he was doing. Leslie Duncan, the third commissioner.
1: Maybe he's like, it's like a T-Rex. If I don't move, it can't kill me.
0: The third commissioner, Leslie Duncan, she did toward the end chime in. I don't think I included in this clip because whatever, it was sort of procedural. But yeah, I mean, you know, Matari does 90% of the talking, 95%. But okay, here's some more of it.
19: Mind you, we are using a software system that is over 30 years old.
0: This is Norris.
19: 30 years old. See,
17: here's the problem, is that that is the easy answer for you to explain away your inability to provide reports. That software is fully updated. We've purchased a ton of modules, including contract cities. We're probably getting somewhere in the neighborhood of 30 to 45% utilization out of that software. We pay for all the updates. We pay for the modules whenever your staff come and ask for them. You have software. Just because something was built 30 years ago doesn't mean that it's outdated. In fact, Windows was built a long time ago, but as long as you continue to get the updates, you have the latest version, and that's exactly what your office has.
0: And now here, what do you say to that, Sheriff Norris?
1: Interesting. That's fair, though. That's fair.
0: Yep. So here's his response.
19: So you don't have any recommendations from your task force.
17: Okay.
19: That you can provide this political theater that you're creating.
17: This is not political theater.
19: This is total political theater. You are not interested in public safety in the city of Hayden.
0: You don't care about the kids.
19: Right now, this is a political theater.
1: It's Hayden, so it's only old people, really. You don't care about the old people.
0: Won't somebody please
1: think of the boomers.
0: Think of the boomers.
19: Why don't you?
1: Oh my God! Those poor retired rich business owners and their three golf courses up in Hayden. Who will protect them?
2: Somebody please think of the children.
0: Boomers.
1: The quietest, wealthiest corner of North Idaho. What will we do?
19: Why don't you tell?
1: We'll just have regular policing.
19: Why don't you tell the public what recommendations that you and your task force presented to the sheriff's office? Zero.
17: As a county commissioner.
1: I'm really confused, though, here about this part. And I know, I'm sorry, I'm cutting the shit out of this audio that you've put together. And God bless you for God bless you, Scott, for going through this.
0: God, please. Value for value. For
1: like, man, I'm telling you, I really appreciate what you do. Yeah, everybody, the fact that Scott even listened to more than 5 minutes of this, he deserves your schmeckles. By the way, they don't go into my pocket. Or at least, anyways, y'all get the idea. It's a group effort, and I helped the least. Woo, group projects. But, Michael, what the fuck are they talking about here? Norris is accusing the county commissioners, specifically Bruce, of not giving recommendations to the sheriff's department. But if I'm I'm a thinking reasonable human being, I'm pretty sure it's the sheriff's department's job to execute the contract on their own and figure out and problem solve that stuff. Like, what am I missing here? How is it the county's job to tell the county sheriff how to do their job?
0: I don't know. This is the same question I had.
1: The sheriff. Isn't that why you have a sheriff and an undersheriff? Because the sheriff is an administrative position. The sheriff is not the guy who goes and arrests people. He's strictly an administrative. That's what your job is. What am I?
0: I don't know. Right? I felt I was missing.
1: I'm
0: it
1: on the
0: too.
1: Right pay. I'm on the right track here, right?
0: I think so. And it seems like Norris is sort of just deflecting responsibility. And I'm saying that as someone. I'm just obviously a surface level observer here. So I don't know that I'm not in the mix of this crap. I'm just listening to what these guys are saying. Well, and it seems like Norris is
1: no
0: ducking.
1: Fan of either of these guys.
0: Right.
1: So we're not I'm not taking Bruce's side ever on any topic. But if you are objectively correct, or if we're talking about, the appropriate roles of whatever position they fill, that I mean, I don't think any of it should exist, but fuck it. It's here. We have to pay for it. It exists. Here they are bickering like 8 and 10 year old children, like siblings who took each other's toy and then just deny it or something. Or like, well, what is your recommendation? How do I get my toy back?
0: Well, what is your recommendation?
1: Well, that's a terrible idea. It's like, yeah, but it's your job. So that's where I'm confused. The sheriff is upset because the county's not giving them recommendations on how to do their job. And it's Bob Norris, the sheriff's job, to figure out how to do a good job when the city of Hayden pays them $1 million for the contract to do the thing the department is literally designed to do, which is police work. Right? Did I get all that? Okay.
0: I think so.
1: Sorry.
0: There's the 30 more seconds of this nonsense.
1: Like, and we think society would collapse without these people, by the way. I just have to throw that in. Like, at this point, how are all of you not anarchists? Listen to these people.
17: As a county commissioner, it's my job to look out for the taxpayers of the county. And up until I started looking at this contract, you were happy to...
19: It was a yes or no question.
17: You were happy to get into...
1: Senate committee hearing?
0: Exactly, exactly. You want to talk about political theater. The classic... it was a yes or no question, Senator. It was a yes or no question. Nothing's a yes or no question, dude. Like, these are long-form conversations, man. Like, give me a break.
17: And up until I started looking at this contract... You were happy to...
19: It was a yes or no question.
17: You were happy to get into a contract where the county would have lost $700,000.
0: Yeah, who cares? Not his money. You know, Norris is making $145,000 from a year from his position. And my understanding is he also collects other monies from out-of-state pensions. I didn't actually look into that.
1: Oh, that is uncorroborated,
0: but I've heard that. But you know what?
1: He's from California, and he came up on a disability... setup.
0: That's what I hear.
1: Technically, he's some percentage. It's not 100%, but he's some percentage of qualified disabled coming from California on a pension from that state. Comes up here, runs for sheriff. And when he first ran for sheriff, Scott, so a little bit of background, when he first ran for sheriff, he actually had the full support of the Coeur d'Alene press, of the Coeur d'Alene cartel, of Hagedorn, of all of the people involved in the quote-unquote Beautiful People's Club, downtown Coeur d'Alene, that pull all the levers.
0: Of course he did. That's why he won.
1: He was going to be their man. Yeah, he ran against Whitehead, Richard Whitehead, who ran kind of as a libertarian-esque sheriff. I actually backed Whitehead. I mean, dude, we're talking back now in 2016, I believe. It's 2016? No, 2018 or 2020. Yeah, because when I went in there in 2020, sheriff had just been... So it was 2020 election. Bob Norris was like brand spanking new, I think. And he got the support of the cartel because he came out from California. He had all the right certs. On paper, he looked like he was going to be their guy. Then he turned out to not be their guy. And now they hate him. But real conservatives also hate him. So now he's sort of stuck in no man's land. It's an interesting spot for Bob Norris. But he's not a good person, not a good guy, not good politics. I wish him nothing but the worst. He deserves his shitty life.
0: Fuck you very much, Bob Norris.
1: Yep.
0: Let's ask quickly the robot. I want to put some numbers on it. As concisely as possible, give me the numbers for Sheriff Bob Norris and what he is collecting from his out-of-state pensions and disability.
4: Checking now.
1: Yeah, he's...
4: His Lucera disability benefit was about... $186,676 a year in 2023.
1: Is that all?
4: Plus roughly $145,000 salary as Kootenai County Sheriff. So around $332,000 a year combined before taxes.
0: Yep. So, you know, he's doing all right for himself. Yep.
1: I'll say, all on the taxpayer dime. Man, I'll tell you what, the protection racket is a good racket to be in.
0: It sure would be a shame if this place went unpoliced. What about your safety, citizen?
1: Yeah. Huh? I mean, if it weren't for the cops, somebody might come along and shatter your windows.
18: I guess I'll go arrest Bob Norris, my fucking self!
0: Very last part of this.
19: You want to talk about public safety, or you want to continue this?
17: Well, actually, the only question is, what does this board want to do with respect to the budget?
0: Here's the kicker, Paul. What do you think they're going to do with the budget? Because, you know, they're talking about where we've reached the point. We need to make cuts. What cuts do we need to make? You're going to hear from one of the other commissioners, Leslie Duncan. On the fly, ask Paul.
7: Here comes the question. Big or small, make your guess before we call. The game begins. It's Ask Paul.
8: Brought to you by Pfizer.
0: What do you think they're going to cut?
1: I don't think they're going to cut anything. I think they're going to talk about raising rates next year. Well, we're going to have to charge the property owners another percentage point or two, either this, if not this election cycle, the next election cycle.
20: I'd like to hear from the city of Hayden if they're interested in going month to month so we don't have to make any cuts right now.
1: Wow, there it is.
0: No cuts. Bing, bing, bing.
1: I win. No cuts.
0: Yeah, good times. We're here in this political theater to discuss the cuts that are never going to be made.
1: That are never going to happen. You know, Leslie ran as a conservative a few years back. She ran as a conservative. She has proven to be not much of
0: what?
1: Or a token one. Yeah, huh? No, shocker. I know this kind of thing never happens. I know. I don't know why. I think this is going to come off as unrelated to maybe everybody but me. But the sound drop that I have on my end here that I keep thinking about throughout this entire exchange is this.
3: A spoon, Morty? A spoon?
5: I'm sorry!
3: There's a pile of silverware next to you and you throw me the one thing that can never kill anything?
0: What? How is that related?
1: I don't know why. I don't know. It just felt like it was. The argument. The whole thing. Like, yeah. What are your recommendations? A spoon? Because you didn't give us any recommendations. So the one thing that won't work, we're going with it.
22: But it might work for us.
0: Let's do one mas before mid-show. Let's see. Do I have a short one here? Yeah. How's about Flock? Because Caldwell, as we've been hearing from Tyler and D-Flock, Idaho, I think Caldwell was just last night, or was it last night? The night before, very recently, they had a big city council vote. And about Flock, are they going to go with Flock?
23: The city of Caldwell voted on a controversial change to its automated license.
0: Sure.
24: Here comes the question.
1: They're keeping it.
24: Small, make your guess before we call. The game begins. It's Ask. Paul.
25: Brought to you by
0: Is Caldwell going to keep their Flock?
1: Brought to you by Motorola.
0: Are they going
1: to
0: go with Flock?
1: No, they'll go with Axon. It's better because it's not name brand.
0: Yeah, we're not doing Flock like Mayor Randy Westland in Post Falls. Flock? No, we would never do that.
1: No. Motorola.
23: Change to its automated license plate reader cameras. KTVB's Aspen Shumpert sat in on that meeting. Aspen, what did council ultimately decide?
26: Yeah, the council voted 4-1 to move away from Flock Safety and instead contract with Axon for ALPR technology. The police department proposed consolidating its equipment under one company, Axon, for better integration. Right now, they use
0: Axon,
26: different systems.
0: As in, we're Axon your freedom. You flock of sheep, we're Axon your freedom. Just we're putting it on the block and big overhand swing and there you go.
26: Integration. Right now, they use different systems for body cameras, tasers, drones, and ALPR cameras. Axon offers one ecosystem with all of the technology working together. Police said
1: so it's streamlined.
0: All of the drones, the ALPRs, the body cams, the CCTV, all of the eyes in the sky and on the ground and in your house. They're all going to work as one system, citizen.
1: It's all integrated now. It's worse.
0: Good news.
1: Worse.
0: Good news, citizens.
26: Police said the proposed 10-year contract will cost the city around 40% less compared to a shorter 5-year agreement.
1: Oh, thank God. I'm okay with it now.
26: The package includes technology upgrades to drones, body cameras, and AI translation software. The Axon contract would increase the city's fleet of automated license plate readers from 45 to 65, adding 20 new cameras to the city. Cobble PD says this technology is helping them solve crimes.
0: Which crimes?
1: Fuck off.
27: Shootings in our community in the last couple weeks. One of them a homicide and one of them that very well can turn to one. Both of those cases were assisted using
1: Flock. Well, any shooting can turn into a homicide.
27: The suspect.
0: Well, was it kind of a little garbled? What did he say?
27: One of them a homicide and one of them that very well can turn to one.
0: Very well came turn to one?
27: One of them a homicide and one of them that very well can turn to one.
0: Can turn to one? So, in other words, we need to investigate it and it might turn out that it's a homicide, I guess. Is that what he's saying?
1: Mm-hmm.
0: Okay.
27: Both of those cases were assisted using Flock. We were able to locate the suspect. They got out of our city before we could find them. We were able to locate them in other counties within 24 hours.
26: Council did not hold public comment tonight because it was not required.
0: We're not having public comment because we declare that we don't have to, citizen.
26: But council had
21: differing thoughts. You shout like that, they put you in jail.
26: But council had differing thoughts.
0: There's no public comment in Baraqua.
26: But council had differing
1: public
26: thoughts
1: comment,
26: on
1: straight
26: whether
1: to, jail.
26: To keep this type of technology in the city at all. Some pointed to the technology's crime-fighting value, while others worried about privacy and what it actually enables. Caldwell Mayor Eric Phillips has publicly stated he opposes stationary ALPR systems, citing fears the technology could be misused, and he's pleading support for state legislation that would ban the cameras entirely. Morgan, we know this is not the end of the debate. We expect this to come up in the state legislature, and just last week in Congress, there's also
1: an
26: introduction of
1: banning
26: this technology as well.
1: Because if cities aren't going to do it, the state legislature might do it. And there's enough conservative votes in the state legislature to maybe pull it off. And what you find is a lot of the cities, or cities tend to be, are blue. But thank God things are a little more representative than just the cities. And that's why the state legislature turns out to be slightly more conservative than places like Caldwell, Sandpoint, Coeur d'Alene, Moscow, Boise. And the rest of Idaho is a little less crazy. So the legislature will probably take it up. Same thing as they did last year, where they took up a property rights bill and they made it so that if you're a property owner, you have far more rights to have your Airbnbs and do your different stuff. And of course, guess who was mad about it? Guess who was big mad about it? The cities. And they parade out or they trot out the whole local control thing and go, well, conservatives are supposed to be for local control and libertarian, you know, you guys are supposed to be for local control. And I go, yeah, I am for local control, unless local control means less rights. And then fuck you. Then I'll take more rights anyway I can get.

0: Thanks,
1: this
0: guys.
1: This is about as hardcore of a shuffle hustle as you can get.
0: Don't worry, citizens.
1: Do the Exxon.
0: No more flock for you, sheep.
1: Just take your pills. Listen to the music. No flock. Don't worry.
0: Here's a cynical take. Is the mayor, does he know that he can actually just be the, it doesn't matter what I say or vote because I know that the council is going to do this. So I'm going to make it seem like I'm on the side of the, hey, citizens, just so you know, your mayor is against this.
1: I actually thought the same thing. I didn't say it. You beat me to it. But I was thinking the same thing. You know, Dan Guggen on the city council as a Coeur d'Alene city councilman for 12 years, and he get they love him and they tout him as the lone the fiscal conservative on the city council, and relative to the rest of them he is, but he's also batshit crazy nutso, not a conservative, not a libertarian, but relative to the rest of them he is, and so he gets the recommendation from the Coeur d'Alene press editorial board. And they call him, you know, the conservative council member because, again, it's the Overton window, shift to the left. It's all relative how you look. And Dan could stand up there and be like, yeah, but taxpayers, and I don't really think, you know, 1.2 million is too much, but 1.1 million, that's just right, and I'm okay with that. And they go, oh, so conservative. Oh, Dan Guggen, yeah. And he could do it because he knew he was getting... He knew he was going to get outvoted every time anyways, and so did everybody else. So they were like, yeah, this is fine. This is perfectly fine. When they stopped liking it is when, you know, like NIC got three conservatives on the board for all of 6 months. That's when they stopped liking it. When my dad was one of five, yeah, you know, there were he was the lone conservative on the board. Nobody cared, and he got the recommendation by the press editorial as the stalwart lone conservative, and it's all good, but that's because he had no power. He was the lone no vote every time, and they were like, we need that for accountability. And
0: how adorable.
1: But the moment, yeah, and then the moment, you know, it actually had some influence, then he was Satan incarnate, and we got to stop these crazy people.
0: Save NIC!
1: Same principle across the board. Yep, save Caldwell! Save Caldwell.
2: I am the mayor.
1: By Axon.
0: It's
1: so,
0: also
1: yeah, you know, the Caldwell mayor's he's making hay while the sun shines here. He's like, oh, I'm against it. But
0: and who knows, man? You know, it's just a cynical take. We have no idea what's in the guy's heart, obviously. But we've seen this stuff before.
1: He's the mayor of Caldwell, Scott. He's the mayor of Caldwell.
2: I am tired of this shit.
0: Yeah.
1: No, these mid-tier, mid-sized you know, utopia type cities like Coeur d'Alene and Sandpoint that fancy themselves and think their farts don't stink, and they're assholes. They're just douchebaggy assholes and lots of money and lots of stuff. No, he's the mayor of Caldwell.
2: Scott, I am the mayor.
1: It's a calculated move. He's the mayor.
2: Why are you pissing on me?
0: You know what I'm not tired of? Not tired.
2: I am tired of this shit.
0: But I'm not tired of the value for value model. That's what this program runs on. No ID is a value for value podcast. And it means very simply this. There's no advertisers on this show. You've never heard one. You never will. Except all the phony advertisers, like all the brought to you by Pfizer's and stuff. That's what everybody else does, but not us. We do value for value. And it means simply that if you find our show to be valuable, if it's a valuable addition to your week, to your Thursday morning, as I've heard many people describe that it is now habitual, that they look at their podcast app every Thursday morning and they're like clockwork is a new episode of No ID. If it's a valuable product for you in that way and it's something that you enjoy, please put a number on that, send it back to us or anything else. 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The time and talent value adds are huge. Especially, we're about to cross the 1 year mark here. We're just a couple weeks away from 1 year, and it'll be our 50th episode next week. 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Ratings and reviews on whatever platform you're listening on, take just a couple minutes.

0: 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Any amount, any frequency, all that sort of stuff. Any version of it is huge and helpful. Treasure donators makes you an executive producer of that week's episode. And I have two treasure returners, two executive producers for this episode, although neither one of them sent any notes. Feel free to send notes.
1: Oh, no notes.
0: You know, especially early on here, you know, like one year barely into it. And it's not like we have 18 million donation notes to read. So, you know, we're still in a window where, you know, we love reading that stuff and we've got the time to do it. But we do not have notes either.
1: The perfect time,
0: yeah,
1: to get your shine.
0: The first one is FK that actually just came in here while we were right in time in the under the wire to get in for this show. Just came in about 45 minutes ago from FK, and there's no note. But FK sent in $49. That's a show number donation. This is episode number 49. So 49 cool. From FK. Thank you, FK.
1: Right on. Thanks, FK. Appreciate it, man. Love the numerology. I love the numerology you guys do. I always like how everybody's thought process on it is different. It's cool. It's fun.
0: I dig it. Yes, thank you. Dig it very much. And the other one this week is a shiny schmeckle. 999. And that is from Sir Jamo, Black Baron of North Idaho, executive producer of episodes past. And he is back this week with a shiny schmeckle. And Sir Jamo's down in Lewiston. So thank you, Sir Jamo, very much for the shiny schmeckle.
1: Yeah.
0: Appreciate it, but no note
1: thank
0: as
1: you,
0: well.
1: Thank you, Sir Jamo.
0: Yep.
1: Much appreciated. Thanks for listening down there. Our problems are your problems and vice versa. Lewiston's a lot like Coeur d'Alene in many, many, many ways, except a little smellier.
0: Not because of Sir Jamo. He smells just
1: no,
0: fine.
1: No. Yeah, yeah. I'm sure he smells like a freshly minted schmeckle.
0: All right, so that concludes it. That's the value for value pitch. That's the model. And if you find what we do to be valuable, attach a something to it, a number, a time, or whatever, and please send it back our way. Keep us in mind. These things take time and effort
1: really,
0: to execute.
1: The thing is,
0: so, yep.
1: Knowing Scott has to go through audio like the exchange between Commissioner Bruce Matare
2: and
1: Sheriff Bob Norris, like that alone is worth.
2: Seriously.
1: Yeah. The man deserves your guys' schmeckles. I'm speaking for Scott here. Show the man some love. Yeah, he's the workhorse. I'm just the talent.
3: I'll take you down there for 25 schmeckles.
4: 25 schmeckles? I don't know how much. I don't know what that is. Is that a lot? Is it a little?
5: We need this money.
1: I hate flat services. I hate them so much. I hate flat services.
0: Yeah, we got
1: but
0: it already.
1: Not as much as the sheriff's department hates logging their hours.
2: This is political theater.
0: We're just asking you to account for your time.
2: This is theater.
1: I like the part where he goes, actually, we're trying to represent the taxpayers here for a change.
2: You don't care
1: you
2: about
1: just hate
2: safety.
1: Security. No. It's, oh, man. Which is so perfect coming from the guy who wants a new helicopter.
0: I wish I don't have a heli sound effect, unfortunately. I should have that.
1: I don't either. I actually, you and I think I had the same thought at the same time. I was like, man, I wish I had something for this.
2: Totally.
0: We're stuck just doing the tongue. Second half of show. I'd like
1: Let's
0: to start with, or unless, you know what, we deferred, we put into abeyance the Scotch shots from last week. You got it for me?
1: Uh-huh. Yeah, I have two. You better limber up. It's been a while.
2: Let's go. Yeah. I haven't stretched like this in weeks.
1: Oh man. You're nothing but a bum. You'll never be anything but a bum.
2: It's unhoused, asshole. Let's go. All right. What do you got for me?
5: You're talking to me all wrong.
6: I didn't hear no bell. Tone.
5: You do it again, I'll stab you in the face with a soldering iron.
1: I accidentally pushed two at the same time. So I'm new here. I was trying to go this.
6: I didn't hear no bell.
1: There we go. Good old Randy Marsh. All right. I have two. You're getting a bonus because I owe you at least that. All right. So just 2 or 3 weeks ago, the greatest president the world has ever seen on planet Earth, Chalupa Double Supreme with extra taco sauce rulers, President Obama, sat down and did a podcast. His new podcast, by the way, it's his podcast. So he sat down in his podcast, and the podcast is called A Great Book with Barack Obama. And he said, and I quote, "The federal government is so much less blank than probably it's ever been."
0: The federal government is so much less, now competent might be the answer, but what would Obama actually say? The federal government is so much less, well, he might, maybe it is something like competent because, you know, Orange Man is in charge. The federal government is so much less, competent? No, he wouldn't say that, though. Damn it, is it going to be some ridiculous thing like it's smaller or some inversion of reality? Yeah.
1: The poker term here would be you leveled yourself into the wrong call.
0: Yeah.
1: Because you leveled yourself. And I quote, "The federal government is so much less corrupt than probably it's ever been in terms of just pure bribes or patronage or favors," end quote. Uh-huh. Which is hilarious because Orange Man is in charge, and all that Barack Obama and his people can do is accuse the government of being corrupt. And they're not wrong. They're definitely not wrong. But like every day, all day, they bitch and moan about the government, especially the federal government, being corrupt because Orange Man.
2: Yeah, Orange Man and his meme coins and his family getting enriched and blah, blah, blah, blah.
1: It gets better because he continues. He says, "I fantasize about having blank in charge of every government for like 2 years," end quote.
0: I mean, he means himself. He wants himself in charge of all of it. Just clone himself. Say it again.
1: "I fantasize about having blank be in charge of like every government for like 2 years."
0: Fantasize about myself, him.
1: "I want to give you the bell so bad just because it would be funny." But he says, "I fantasize about having women in charge of every government for like 2 years." So you're not far off again. You leveled yourself.
0: Wow. And now here's he fantasizes about it. That's really funny. Like now I picture Randy Marsh and the sitting in the desk chair with the spooge everywhere. Yeah. I fantasize about it.
1: The internet. The internet quits working. Yeah. Here's the best part. So research published. So I did a little bit of tootling around because I'm like, this guy is on the moon here, even more than usual. And that's a high bar. So it turns out, according to research published in 2020, by the way, this is 6 years ago, this research was published by the National Institute of Justice. So this is like kind of their thing. It's like their only thing. Found that there were just over 57,000 federal court public corruption convictions from 1985 to 2015, with fraud and bribery accounting for 76% of those charges. 76% were fraud and bribery. Now, I thought that was like, wow, that's a big number, man. 57,000. So I did the math. I was curious. Over 30 years, And it's 1900 and change. 57,000 divided by 30 years is exactly 1900. So that is 1900 every year. Let's divide that by the day. That's 5.2 a day. That's just federal court, public corruption convictions. That doesn't count state level. That doesn't count county level. And that doesn't count city level. And just in Idaho alone, we have dozens of city level corruption cases just over the last 5 years that we could point to in Idaho, usually involving embezzlement, fraud, and bribery. Wouldn't you know it? It's almost like, you know, operating from the premise that people are bad, need to be governed, so let's give a small group of people all the power, is a really stupid fucking idea.
7: The state.
1: Who would have guessed? So I thought that was just absolutely fantastic. I thought
0: you know, and it doesn't, that doesn't 5. Even include. 5.2
1: per day. So
0: not only does it not include all of the different state level, county level, all the stuff you just mentioned, these are also only the things that actually like went in front of a court. That were unearthed and...
1: No, those are the ones that were convictions.
0: Or convictions.
1: That's not cases, that's convictions.
0: Yeah, geez, I'm understating the case. You know, and of course, none of this actually... None of it accounts for the stuff that is bribes, but it just goes by a different name now. Like, what happened? How come there's a dock on that part of Hayden? I thought there was it's only grandfathered in. Well, see, the city had an impact fee that was assessed, and the homeowner paid $1.2 million to the whatever. Like, oh, I see. So they bribed the city. No. It's a special impact fee. Oh,
1: It's like our mutual buddy who we like to play. We are all poker enthusiasts. You know him. He owns a joint on Coeur d'Alene Lake that's a popular place to boat into and eat. Fantastic food. Great guy. Great business. He's been trying to build a resort and hotel there for years and years and years and years. And the county and the local city have done and the state have all done nothing but block him. And like one of the linchpins of this is needing the blessing of the local fire department. And the local fire department quite literally waltzed on out there and said, we will sign off on this for you if you buy us two new fire trucks. And then we will give you whatever you want so we can clear you. We will clear the way for you to get to the next level so you can develop your stuff.
0: It's not a bribe. They just need a new fire truck.
1: Fuck you.
0: Well, I see. Yeah. So you don't care about safety. Is that it?
1: That's it. You got it. Yeah. Buy us a fire truck too. And we'll give you what you want. And he said, now get fucked. Yeah. So when people here always talk about, no, man, we could never, you know, we could never move to, we don't want to be like Mexico, or we don't want to be like Brazil,
0: Somalia,
1: or we don't want to be like Abu Dhabi. You know, those places are corrupt. And it's like, yeah, well, in Mexico, the difference here is that the corruption is accessible to everyone. If I want to paint my shed green, I just pay any bureaucrat $5, $15, whatever, you know, $100, $150, and nobody cares. Here you go. Here's the money. Cool. Pleasure doing business with you. Thanks. We're good. But here in America, we act like we're so far above reproach and like it never happens, but it happens every day. It just happens at a higher level. It's a lot more slick, and you typically have to be friends with or related to somebody. So the corruption here in America is much more expensive, and it's much less accessible, and it's only the elites who get to do it. You got to have the money to play, baby, or you got to be related to somebody. Usually it's both. Whereas in everywhere else, it's just accepted practice and everybody knows it and everybody can participate. So even the dirtiest of dirty plebes, as long as he's got an extra $100, he can do it. Yeah. America. So that was a fun one.
8: All right. America?
1: Next one. Freedom. There it is. Thank you. All right. I got another one.
9: Freedom.
1: So, the national debt, it's a big deal. It's a big deal. This year alone, and the year isn't over yet, we just finished Q3, Scott. So we got 3 more months to go, baby. And we've already rung up a $2 trillion deficit, budget deficit for 2026. And we're only 9 months in, baby. That's a budget, that's an annual deficit. That's not the total debt. That's the annual deficit. Total debt crossed 40 trillion just a couple months ago. And it's going to get bigger and bigger, faster and faster. So we're on that topic. Let's see here. But they, of course, have to mention COVID, because in 2020 is when stuff really starts to get interesting. It says, in response to the pandemic's dislocations, which is the wrong way of putting it. It should be in response to the government fucking people over in 2020.
0: The magic
1: pandemic.
0: The U.S. pandemic.
1: Government sent the magic pandemic. Just poof, there it was.
0: Are they talking about Zika or swine flu, or which pandemic was making decisions again?
1: Yeah, it's like listening to Forrest Gump. And for absolutely no reason whatsoever, somebody shot that poor man. The U.S. government in 2020 sent about blank in checks to people and businesses, blank of it being newly printed with no plans for repayment.
0: They sent it to, did you say people and businesses?
1: People and businesses.
0: So this was all the free fake money into the checking accounts, the PPP for the businesses, the SBA, loans, all that stuff. Jeez, I mean, I know it was in the trillions. I'm going to say it was like four trillion, and then what was the second part?
1: With blank of it being newly printed money. No, backed by no revenue and no plans for repayment.
0: With, I mean, all of it? I don't... All of it.
1: All right, like, I want to give you a bell just like, because I'm a good sport, but...
0: Yeah, I'm getting just thrashed this week. Jeez.
1: $5 trillion.
0: Okay, yeah.
1: $5 trillion.
0: It was low.
1: In checks to people and businesses. Yep. With over $3 trillion, 60%, $3 trillion of it, freshly off the presses, newly printed money, no revenue back.
2: Why is everything so expensive?
1: And at the time, it seems crazy now, right? Because we're $40 trillion in debt. And at the time, we were only like 31 or 32, only 31 or 32 trillion in debt.
2: Remember the days.
1: And at the time, it had actually accounted, so that injection in 2020 accounted for over like 65% of all U.S. like dollars, like fiat currency dollars ever printed ever in the history of our country.
0: Yep.
1: Ever. It was 65 some odd percent that came out in 2020. Now, a final one for you. The U.S. dollar is worth how much less since 2020?
0: Oh, I feel like we've covered this.
1: Between 2020 and
0: 2026. I'm going to get it wrong, even though we've covered it.
1: So I gave you the easiest bonus points ever here.
0: It's a percentage. How much less?
1: Look it up.
0: Yeah, I'm not looking it up. A percentage. I'm not even. I don't ever do that on these segments.
1: The dollar,
0: as you can tell, I'm not getting anything right.
1: How much less?
0: Yeah.
1: Or like how much purchasing power? However you want to frame
0: it. I'd say it's lost like 35% of its purchasing power since 2020.
1: Officially, it's 29.5%. But
0: yeah, that's low though.
1: Way low, and we all know it. Because when you track it the way they track it, guess what they don't include?
0: Oh yeah, gas, groceries, yeah.
1: The two.
2: Why would they include that?
1: Why would you include that? Yeah. So when they tell us, "Don't worry, citizen, inflation's only 3.2% this month." No. Try like triple. Try triple that. You're welcome.
7: I am tired of this shit.
1: You and me both. I think it's time to move to Argentina
0: or Somalia. Was that both of them or was that just one of Scott shots?
1: What do you mean? That was two. That was
0: both of them.
1: Shots.
0: Okay.
1: Just make Obama saying stupid things.
0: Oh yeah. Obama.
1: And that was the government spending all the money.
0: Obama. Okay. Let's move along here. Where are we at? 1:30. Okay. A couple more to round it out this week. Let's do this follow-up that we put off last week. It was sent in to me and it was a follow-up on HJR4. This is from KTVB.
8: All right, you at home, we appreciate you so much for all the viewer comments that you do send in. And as we mentioned last week, one of the questions on Idaho's November ballot is HJR4. It would give the legislature exclusive authority to legalize marijuana, narcotics, and other psychoactive substances, meaning voters could
1: in other words, exclusive authority to keep it illegal forever. ever.
8: ...them through a ballot initiative. One of our viewers asked a sharp question that we said we would look into. That viewer asked, doesn't the legislature already have the power to modify or nullify a citizen initiative if passed? If so, why do we need this Idaho constitutional amendment? Sounds like a power grab by certain groups in the legislature. So basically, what's the point of having this on the ballot if the legislature already has the power to shut something the people of Idaho voted in as law? Well, the viewer's right. In Idaho, once voters pass an initiative, it does become state law. But the legislature can also amend or repeal it through the normal lawmaking process we see during the legislative session each year. And it doesn't have to be put back on the ballot. So yes, lawmakers can later change or repeal a passed voter initiative. We've talked about this in the past, 1994, where there was a voter initiative to set term limits for elected officials. Voters passed it, but not all elected officials were thrilled by this. By 2002, the Idaho legislature passed a bill to repeal those term limits. It was vetoed by Governor Dirk Kempthorne, but the legislature overturned the veto. And while not required, that question about term limits was also put back on the ballot, where voters were able to narrowly approve a repeal of set term limits by about 2,000 votes.
0: So they repealed their own initiative after the back and forth there.
1: I'm just so impressed by how hard the legislature fought to not have to deal with term limits. I mean, that is impressive.
0: Tooth and nail.
1: Wow. At every resource at their disposal, they used to get term limits back out of there. That's good job, guys. Nice way to tell us what we already knew.
8: About 2,000 votes. Well, former Attorney General Dave Leroy says we've also seen a similar situation play out with property taxes.
7: We saw one of these many years ago in Proposition 1, dealing with property taxes and limiting the tax amount to 1% of the entire property value. That passed.
1: That would have been sweet.
7: But the legislature necessarily had to take it up that very next January because it was not technically accurate in terms of complicated issues like tax legislation. So that's very uncomfortable for legislators. And if they can avoid doing that, they would prefer to not disregard the opinions of the very same voters who elected them some 2 months later.
8: So what's the point? If lawmakers can already do that, what would HJR 4 add other than taking away your power as a voter? Well, like Dave Leroy mentioned, it would help legislators avoid disregarding the opinions of voters.
7: Since 1912...
1: Hey, I know you have an opinion, but I am your leader, and your opinion is wrong.
0: You just go... You put that wind-up beanie back on and go face the corner while we vote on your behalf, citizen.
7: Since 1912.
1: Hey, we kind of would like you guys to have term limits.
9: Hello, peasants.
1: No.
7: Since 1912, our Idaho Constitution has given the voters the right to direct legislation by making it, adopting it at the polls in the initiative fashion. But legislators would prefer not to second guess those if they don't have to.
0: But unfortunately for you, citizen, they often have to.
1: They offer, yeah. Bummer.
0: I like the big butt.
7: In the initiative fashion.
0: But
7: legislators would prefer not to second guess those if they don't have to. And any amendment to that process of the voters directly adopting legislation has to be a constitutional amendment itself to limit that power of the voters.
8: So that's the answer to the viewer's question. And it would still have to go through the long process of being repealed or changed. But again, it's happened and it is possible.
0: We need to vote correctly, I think, is the moral of this story.
1: Yeah, I mean, right now, the thing that's up for vote is us voting away our own rights again. Like that is literally the vote. Voting, if you vote yes, you are abdicating your responsibility as a... you're basically telling the legislature, yeah, that's all right, you guys can make these decisions for us forevermore. So crazy. Of course, the left in Idaho actually cares about this issue, and it's one of the few times you will hear the left actually frame it as a you know, maybe the legislature and the government should have less power. It's one of the few times you'll ever hear them actually say that, because it's about weed.
0: Just, do I care about the issue at hand? And if I do, suddenly I'm super, super concerned with liberty.
1: Yeah, I care now. Where were you on taxes? Where were you on COVID? Where were you on school choice? Where were you on property rights?
0: Here is a
1: business.
0: Couple more humorous ones quickly to round it out here. This is from CBS2 Boise. It's titled, Boise Volunteers Plan Community Resource Fair with Vaccines, Haircuts, and More. I think it's a native ad.
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11: You don't have to come every Sunday. You don't have to cook 30 meals. Maybe you have an hour once a year, and that really is how we get momentum in this community and create people's days, a little more happiness in people's days.
10: The Community Resource Fair is scheduled for October 25th from 1 to 3 p.m. at Corpus Commons in Boise. 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
0: Would you like to know more?
12: Would you like to know more?
11: Unhoused people don't.
1: I will say this. Credit to them if they're donating their, if they are voluntarily doing it, if they're volunteering their time, their talent, their treasures on their own. Well, good on you guys for being the change you want to see in the world. So I got to give credit. That's what they're doing. If it's legitimately that, then good for them. Good for them. Because that's how we want it, right? That's how I want it. I mean, they're goofballs and yeah, the whole no. Yeah. Anyways, there's a lot of goofball stuff going on, and we can probably guess their politics immediately by the metal in their face. But hey,
0: and the language they use,
1: putting their time and their money where their mouths are, like their own. Then yeah, I got to give them credit for that. Good job.
0: It's of course the language as well.
1: Now apply that to everything else.
0: Unhoused people don't have access to showers. You know, of course, what you're saying, yeah, about volunteerism, like, you know, people can put their money where their mouth is, and that's great. I'm making fun of the media. I'm making fun of how CBS2 is covering this. They're doing a native ad for these people.
1: Yeah, they are. Yeah, they are. again, I guess I'll push back just a little bit. If the, you know, it's versus a lot of the native ads that you and I have heard over the year of doing this so far. This one, I don't mind so much because it's like, hey, do you want to help? If you want to help, here's how you can go help. And it's like, all right, cool, I'll take that.
0: All right, you know, fair enough.
1: Yeah, I know. Call me crazy, but I don't mind it. Go shower with an unhoused person. Cool.
0: When you can't. They don't have access.
1: Oh, my bad. I don't know how this works. I'm just, you know, just a selfish asshole who hates flat surfaces and children. So I don't ever help anybody, obviously, with my time or money. So I don't know how this works. I hate flat surfaces.
0: Damn, it took me a minute because I don't have that as a button yet. I will for next week. Here is the final.
1: Moving on up.
0: Here's the final one for this week.
13: A Boise pastor arrested earlier this year while protesting legislation restricting transgender rights in the office of Governor Brad Little will pay a fine but not serve additional jail time. The Idaho Capital Sun reports Reverend Sarah LaWall, minister at Boise Unitarian Universalist Fellowship, was found guilty of misdemeanor trespassing in a one-day trial.
1: Lutheran or Methodist or Episcopalian.
13: was found guilty of misdemeanor trespassing in a one-day trial, but Ada County Judge Adam Kimball noted the conduct was peaceful and considerate, and probation was not necessary as a sentence. Lawal, who the Sun reports has a transgender daughter, said prior to sentencing she knew there would be consequences and was ready to accept responsibility. She'll pay a $357 fine. She was one of nine arrested at the governor's office that day, trying to meet with him to discuss laws governing bathroom use and other restrictions on transgender rights.
1: Trying to meet with him to discuss law. I'm sure that's what they were doing when they were illegally occupying the governor's office. Because that's what you do when you march in and have a sit-in and don't leave, is you're just trying to politely discuss politics with the governor. Yeah, that's what you're doing.
0: Kind of seems like theater.
13: And other restrictions on transgender rights they view as discriminatory. Without knowing, the governor had left the Capitol hours earlier from a non-public exit, according awesome. To the
0: Yeah, so he had gone down into the bat lair and left via, you know, stealth heli from there. Good times.
1: Oh, dude, just imagine the Secret Service, whatever Idaho's version of Secret Service is like, sir, there are trans activists storming the Capitol. It's like, my God, it's finally happening. Oh, I get to hear you.
14: Mother of God.
1: We've got to get out of here. They might wave a rainbow flag at me. Super dangerous.
0: It's like when AOC was like, I feared I was cowering under my desk in a fetal position during the insurrection on January 6th, fearing for my life. Ms. Cortez, you were actually in Yuma, Arizona during that time. I was in fear for my life.
1: Dude, what they don't understand is they could have avoided this if they had just strategically positioned basic economics books and Bibles in and around the governor's office. And just like a crucifix and garlic works on vampires, that would have worked on these nine trans activists. They never could have gotten in there. Couldn't cross the threshold.
0: What are the chances that this...
1: basic economics book? Yeah. Yeah. Oh, shit. We can't go in here. We might
0: learn
1: something.
0: My eyes are melting. Basic Economics and Bibles is in the running for show title. All right. I think notion that that lady has a trans kid, what are the chances...
1: The chances
0: of this pastor, the Sarah, what's her nuts, the pastor who was sitting in, she has a trans daughter. What's the chances?
1: Oh, yeah, yeah. Oh, I thought we were going to go with what are the chances she's one of the three? She's United Methodist, Episcopalian, or
0: Lutheran. Oh, yeah, it didn't say. I'm sure you're right.
15: LGBT, BLT.
1: Oh, now I want to look it up.
15: And avocado.
0: Yep.
1: That's right. What's her name?
0: What was it?
13: The Idaho Capital Sun reports Reverend Sarah Lawal.
0: Reverend Sarah Lawal.
1: Yeah, of course, it's a female reverend, which should never happen to begin with. Boise?
0: Well, it's maybe
1: doing the old school way.
0: The robot,
1: oh, Sarah without an H. Ah. Unitarian. Oh, I was so close. It's Unitarian. That was actually in my top. Unitarian, yeah, that makes sense. Okay.
0: Which you didn't say it though, right?
1: I mean, no, I didn't say it. It was in my head.
0: All right, we're done. Ooh. That's it for this week. We'll go out on a crap note.
1: Going out on a loss.
0: And with that, everything Paul says is made up. Oh, did I not add that? I didn't add it. No.
1: You fool. Hey, man, what's wrong with me? Time for it too, right now. Dude, I'm like 9 for 10 today, by the way. I get one wrong and all of a sudden it's like, whoa, that's it. Podcast is over.
0: And on that note, I got to make myself a note here. Add everything I say is made up. I cannot believe fail fish. Oh my God. I say is made up.
1: Yeah. Yeah. Scott.
0: Okay.
1: You're like, you're like 1 for 10 and it's all okay. Yeah. Yeah. What are you, a politician? The double standards here are intense.
0: Yes, vote for me. Go to noidshow.com and vote for me. And there's no term limits, by the way. So you can pry this seat out of my cold, dead hands. I don't care what you people have to say about it. Please remember us at noidshow.com. We're heading into episode 50 next week. 50, it's a big one, a phenomenal time, as mentioned before, to show whatever support you'd like to throw our way. Please keep us in mind.
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0: I think it's the one after that. I'll double check it. For this week, I have, this is episode 49 in the can. I have Find the Bias, Basic Economics, and Bibles.
1: Basic economics and Bibles.
0: Yep, I think that's a given. And I have my Norris wind-up beanie art that's calling our name. And there you go. Easy. I love when those decisions are just made. And I don't have to be the creative on every single dimension. It's great.
1: I helped.
0: Wee! All right, episode 50 next week. I'll see you then. Until then, from Post Falls, I'm Scott.
14: I'm helping! Hooray! I'm helping! Hooray!
1: And I'm Paul. Taxation is theft.

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20: Yes, I want my weed. Good thing I can have my weed because we're in the bowl. Welcome back. It is Tuesday night once again. Hope you're feeling all right. Hi, hey, ho, how's it going? It is a specific Tuesday, the 10th of October, no, the 6th of the 10th month, October 6th, almost at 2010. I don't know what the fuck time it is. I don't know what the fuck day it is. Even more confuddling is Isobot. Being in UTC, saying it's Wednesday. It's UTC. 2026, October 6th, Tuesday night, FEMA Region 7. I'm Sir Spencer Wolf, Kansas City.
1: And I'm Dame DeLorean.
20: I don't know much else.
1: What's my name again? I already got that part.
20: What's the name? Welcome, everybody. Welcome, old bowlers. Welcome, new bowlers. Come on in.
1: Get comfy.
20: You're right on time.
7: Ah, bowler, right on time.
20: Welcome. Welcome, IRC fam. Welcome, Noster fam. Welcome, Owncast fam. Everybody's in the chat, chatting it up. What up?
1: Hi, chat.
20: Sifaka Live? Loves the setup. What's up?
1: Hey.
20: What's up? Glad you love the setup. Come on in. It's cleaner than it's been the past few weeks. You're in the bowl. Still got a little ways to go, but you can't tell because we shoot this show from the waist up. You can't see below the belt of the bowl ever, so...
1: Nice.
20: Looks the same as it always has, probably.
1: Yep.
20: Looks the same.
1: It's the bowl.
20: Just fine. Nothing wrong with that, huh? Little mysteriousness. Never hurt nobody. Yes, welcome to the bowl. A great show to interact with. Not only the chat, we got chats everywhere that you get... Noster chats or IRC chats. And of course, that's all relayed to one another. So you're chatting on all three, no matter where you're from.
1: Pretty cool.
20: We also got voicemails, 816-607-3663. The text works as well. We got a 50-50 raffle, of course. That's been heating up.
1: Yeah.
20: 403 tickets currently spoken for in the 50-50 raffle. It's a hot raffle tonight, and it's just getting started. If you want in on that action, bowlafterbowl.com/raffle for details. And yeah, we'll be doing that in about an hour or so.
8: Yeah.
20: So get them tickets in while it's good, while it's good. A provably fair raffle for everyone to enjoy. Winner gets half, show keeps half. Pretty simple. Everything else you can find at bowlafterbowl.com. And we're back for another one. So buckle up. We, you know, we have a fairly shorter show compared to our running recent average. You know, there was a time when the bull used to be like, when it passed the 3 hour mark, we'd be like, whoa, we need to cut some shit out.
8: Yeah.
20: Now we're like,
8: oh, short show.
20: Dude, we only had 3 hours. What, something broken? What's going on?
8: Hmm. Tight show.
20: Now when we get to that 5 hour mark, we're like, yeah, we made it. We made it. You can zap or boost in to light up the disco ball. Congratulations. Or, you know, buying the raffle tickets, of course. We'll also light up the disco ball because that's just lightning payments hitting the node. So whatever that's all about. Any way you get some lightning, Bitcoin zaps, Bitcoin boosts, all of that into the node. Into our own little node. All that just makes the disco ball happy. And it lights and spins. Fantastic. Great stuff. What happened? This is a big week last week.
8: It was.
20: It's why I'm all discombobulated. Can you tell? I'm like off my game a little bit.
8: October is fully booked.
20: I don't really like to admit that ever. But, you know, we're all bowlers here, so it's okay for me to just let my hair down a bit and say, I'm not really fully together on this one, okay? I'm just kind of making it happen. Okay, we're just making it happen. All of this shit, we're just making it happen. My mind, I must confess, is on the upcoming birthday bash this week.
8: Yeah.
20: Other human beings in my home. I was reading this article.
8: Yes.
20: The other day, if you can believe that.
8: You reading an article?
20: I know, it's tough to imagine, but I caught myself reading this article. And it was talking about millennials and Gen Z and like how few of us had hosted an event in their home, hosted a gathering in their home over the past 12 months.
8: Oh, 12 months.
20: Mm-hmm. And then, like, it was talking about, like, monthly hosting of things and how it used to be, like, incredibly common. I would imagine that probably, like, the COVID rollover was a big fat reset button on that.
8: Yeah.
20: But it was probably already declining before that.
8: Yes.
20: Remember we used to do a game night with the weird pastor's kids over there?
8: Mm-hmm. Just a few neighborhoods away.
20: Not weird. I shouldn't say weird. The opposite of weird.
8: Yeah, very normal.
20: Anybody regular to us is weird.
8: Yeah, true. A different wavelength of people, but, you know, people
20: some,
8: the same.
20: youth group style kids that like to play regular board games. Well, nerd board games.
8: Yes.
20: Board games that, like, you pull it out and it's like a game you've never played before or heard of. And it's just printed really nicely. You know what I'm talking about? These tabletop games. But anyway, it got me thinking. I was like, you know, if we hosted more often, we'd have no choice. You know, like we would live in a better spot.
8: I like the way you think.
20: We'd force us to live in a better place. It's like, I think that we've chicken and egged this thing. And we've been just like trying to get for the egg. But I've said from the jump, like, you got to be the chickens laying the egg. You can't wait for this egg. You got to be the chicken.
8: Yeah.
20: And then shit an egg out.
8: Yeah. The wait is over.
20: The wait is over. You got to be the host. And then once you're hosting something, you're like, oh, fuck. I'm hosting this. It has to be ready. I can't just, like, blow it off. You know, if I'm not hosting anybody, I can get very lax.
8: Totally.
20: And it's kind of allowed. Because there's no consequence. If I'm hosting, it's like, oh, but. So anyway, I've been running around
8: Getting ready to host,
20: mowing lawns, tidying, throwing all things away that should have been thrown away many moons ago.
8: Feels nice, freshening up.
20: It's great. I just made a huge donation run today.
8: Yeah.
20: To just get three huge boxes of books out of here. It's always books.
8: It's books.
20: It's always crap showing up in the mail.
8: I have a curse. I've been cursed.
20: Yeah, probably.
8: And the curse is books coming in boxes in the mail.
20: 20 to 30 pounds of bullshit a month. Or I mean a week.
8: A week.
20: In the mail.
8: Yeah.
20: Month is much higher.
8: My grandmother is addicted to thrift shopping, estate sailing, and spoiling my children, our children.
20: Yeah.
8: And so she lives far away. She mails boxes full of things for them. Most of the things are books. We do try to read them all, and we read, and we donate, and we read, and we donate, but sometimes they're like textbooks, and then it just gets on top of you.
20: Right.
8: You're like, we're only doing one lesson out of this right now. Maybe we'll come back to it. It sits on a shelf. You don't come back to it because 10 more books have come. So we did a big purge.
20: Gotta love it.
8: Felt good.
20: Gotta love it. Continue to purge. The purge is ongoing.
8: Yes. The purge is going to be a forever process.
20: The purge will continue until morale improves. So.
8: But morale is improving.
20: No end in sight.
8: Yeah.
20: Yeah, morale's improved. Morale's an all-time high. Oh, what can we recap? Well, Wednesday, you know, we did our usual little, like, kids eat cheap thing, but we got, afterward, Rayla had this, like, desire, dream, need, demand to build a candy bucket out of trash that you can buy at the Dollar Tree.
8: Yes.
20: Basically.
8: Yeah, except for then the things she wanted from the Dollar Tree weren't there. Well, like a tablecloth.
20: Yeah.
8: This is the continuation of life being a constant pain in the ass, right?
20: Yeah.
8: You're like, I'm going to do this. And you think there's a step you take to do a thing, then it ends up being like 10 steps.
20: It's always more work than you plan for.
8: So she shows us this Dollar Tree project that she finds, where you make a ghost candy bucket that lights up. Out of Dollar Tree objects. Well, this Dollar Tree we went to didn't have lights, didn't have a cover for the ghost. It was missing essential pieces.
20: Yeah.
8: So it became a Walmart trip, which always blows.
20: Yeah, it's fun. It's excellent. But we do have a ghost candy bucket now that lights up.
8: To greet everyone as they enter our abode.
20: And this is going to be...
8: our abode.
20: Our, you know... I think I like this idea of, like, this year's decoration... gets made and then
8: goes
20: it just
8: trash.
20: Goes away.
8: Yeah, it gets donated. Yeah. Totally.
20: I mean, there's a couple of elements from it, obviously, we can keep, but...
8: there's some of it's already broken. Yeah.
20: Not the bones.
8: No, no. It gets, yeah, broken down and donated.
20: Like the string of lights, I'm thinking, is really it.
8: Yeah, we can reuse those.
20: The Christmas lights, but...
8: yep.
20: Yeah.
8: The googly eye magnets are fun.
20: Of course.
8: It was a fun project, though, and they felt really good about it. I've got a picture of them. They were showing everyone this weekend.
20: While we put it together, we were watching this new show that just kind of came on the autoplay.
8: Oh, yeah.
20: Wonka? I don't even know what the fuck it's called. It's like...
8: I've got a golden ticket.
20: It's like, you know, they
8: people
20: did...
8: people got golden tickets.
20: They did like a real life golden ticket thing where they... people got golden tickets out of Wonka bars. And then they went on like a... Wonka tour elimination style reality show to win a lifetime supply of money.
8: Yeah.
20: Instead of chocolate, they give you money.
8: Dude.
20: Which you could buy the chocolate with money, which is cool, but you can also buy hookers, blah, whatever. Bitcoin. Oh, Bitcoin. Hey, base Bitcoin guys. You could buy the Bitcoin if you want. So that was interesting. They did. It's like, all right, you have to suspend a bit of, not disbelief, but you have to suspend your needs. Okay. You have to suspend some of your needs. Mm. It's like the whole game show is narrated by an AI Gene Wilder Wonka read. So it's like Wilder's voice.
8: It's pretty good, too. It sounded pretty good.
20: Sounded excellent. But of course, your gut reaction is to be like, wow, it's wrong or something. You know, I mean, I could just see people like, I even felt myself being like, as like, right when you feel that feeling in your stomach, this little disclaimer comes across the bottom of the screen and it says that, you know, Gene Wilder's voice was used with permission from the estate and in consultation with, et cetera, et cetera. Et cetera, et cetera, et cetera, et cetera. So the whole thing is kind of very surreal and crazy. You're not going to like how it ends.
8: You're not. I don't think you're going to like any of it, Bowlers.
20: You're not going to like how it ends. The beginning is pretty cool, and like the visuals and the sets are very cool. The celebrity appearances are eye roll inducing. Total.
8: I always wanted to lick the wallpaper. This made me not want to lick the wallpaper.
20: The episode where they lick the wallpaper is the worst television I think I've probably ever seen.
8: Dude, it took it to a whole nother level.
20: That is where you're just like, all right, let's get through this.
8: Yeah.
20: This is, this feels wrong now.
8: It does.
20: This
8: feels like watching HBO at night as a kid or something. Like,
20: like I kind of got reminded of like what I thought Fish Tank was about in the very early time. Like scary and wrong.
8: Scary and wrong. Yeah.
20: It's funny. It's like Fish Tank. You're like, oh, this is scary and wrong. And then you watch and you're like, oh, that was actually surprisingly. And then you watch Wonka. You're like, oh, this is going to be wholesome and base. And you're like, oh, this is surprisingly scary and wrong.
8: Yeah.
20: But, flew through that shit.
8: Yeah, once you're in, you're in.
20: Building the shitty little ghost.
8: Yeah. You just want to see what they're going to pull out of that universe to use for all the games and such.
20: Yeah. It starts, like, it's kind of a little bit of a letdown in that the beginning is, like, the most fantastical.
8: Mm.
20: And then instead of, like, going up, it kind of goes down.
8: Fizzles out.
20: Yeah, kind of, like, loses steam rather than gains it. Which, I don't know if that's just you're getting used to the whatever, or I don't, yeah. It's just, like, they kind of blew their load up front.
8: My problem with game shows, I always have a favorite contestant, and then if they don't win, I kind of check out when my favorite person is gone.
20: This is the thorn of reality TV in general. It's like when, especially with these elimination shows, you know.
8: Yeah.
20: Whether it's The Apprentice or Survivor or whatever, you know, name your guy, name your place, name your show, name your slop. Rob's always the same, right? You're rooting for one of like 16 people, and then, well, what are the odds that the guy that you like is gonna make any kind of waves? Pretty slim.
8: Yeah.
20: Pretty slim, less than 10%. So, yeah, the odds aren't great. Thursday, you had an extra special homegrown hits.
8: That's right. Matt Finlay joined us from Friday.
20: Super down under. Episode.
8: Yeah, that was a lot of fun. It was really cool. One thing that jumped out at me was, because I ran across Matt on Noster before he was a decentralized musician.
20: Right.
8: Where I was, you know, just dropping some breadcrumbs about DMU. I'm not a bully anymore. So I was just like, you know, DMU is pretty cool. You should get your music up if you're a musician. And we were talking about Lightning back then, and he was like, oh, I don't know anything about Bitcoin. And I don't know why. I didn't think to ask, how did you find Noster then?
20: Yeah.
8: But he came to Noster because he needed a KYC-free social media, which is pretty cool, you know? You don't have to upload your butthole ID or anything to use Noster. So that's how he found it, just looking for freedom. And then he saw the vision of decentralized music.
20: Beautiful.
8: When I laid it out there and he got it.
20: You love a guy just

0: that we may never hear again.
1: Yeah, he's playing some unreleased.
0: Yep.
1: Unreleased treasure trove situation. Good stuff. You got to love that.
0: Yeah. That's why you got to do the live listens. Those pre-shows and post-shows are crazy.
1: The live, it's all about the live experience, you know. You can really affect the show in myriad ways.
0: Yeah.
1: Whether it's comms or the little show toys, etc. Things like that. This weekend was Nakamotown, which is wonderful because, you know, we needed a lot of this week to prepare. But then we could have used last week to prepare for the birthday bash or Nakamotown, either one, you know.
0: Yeah.
1: Did a little birthday prep and, you know, we've been...
0: Oh, yeah, chipping away.
1: We've been in war mode for a while, but...
0: Life is war mode.
1: With Nakamotown, it was the inaugural event out at Augie's Farm. He's trying to kind of do a Missouri version of the Lake Satoshi situation here, you know.
0: Yeah.
1: So that was great, and I wanted to support him in that endeavor, of course. And again, kind of like Lake Satoshi, I just didn't know what to expect or what to aim for, what to bring, what to do. And to complicate matters, my dad's in Mexico.
0: Mm-hmm.
1: He's not anymore. He's back. Back at the old bingo hall. Shout out, Pop, if you're listening tonight.
0: Hey.
1: Welcome back.
0: May Lady Luck be on your side.
1: But while he was out of town in Mexico, and still to this moment, his dogs are over here.
0: Yeah, dog sitting.
1: We're doing a little dog sitting. And so then there's this weekend camp out. And it was also a lot of like, okay, we're in war mode, we're in clean mode, we're in like get ready to host this thing mode. And then on top of it, a camp out, and then on top of it, two babies.
0: Yeah.
1: And we just kind of realized on Friday, hey, man, like, tell you what, let's not bring the tent and all of that because it's just going to be too much. It's just going to be impossible. And hey, listen, we're all for biting off more than we can chew, obviously. But even for us, there's some sort of a limit. And so we just kind of made the, we called an audible and we said, you know what, we'll just stay at Pop's. And then have this dog situation settled and figured out. And then we'll just crash there, you know. Because it's, you know, Augie lives...
0: Right down the road.
1: Right down the road from my dad. Not far at all. So, that's what we did. We ended up doing that. That ended up being a great decision.
0: It was fantastic. Being out there. I got to see the schoolie.
1: Got to see the schoolie. Yeah. Yeah, that's right. Otis Bettmeyer and his family showed up and, you know, brought the Bettmeyer school bus, which I've told you about. I met those fine folks up at Lake Satoshi. So our kids and their kids get along great.
0: Yeah.
1: And met some other fine folks. There's one guy who's I've interacted with plenty in the Mashtadel chat and in our Missouri Bitcoin meetups. Conversation. We got a separate group chat for that of like for the whole state because we've got guys across 70 basically. We got guys St. Louis area, Columbia area, here.
0: Nice.
1: And then Farmington, which is also St. Louis area, but not really. You know, it's.
0: Yeah. You know, on that side of the state.
1: If you're from Farmington and you're talking to somebody from Massachusetts, you say, well, it's outside of St. Louis. If you're from St. Louis, Farmington's not St. Louis, you know.
0: Right.
1: And if you're from Farmington, you're like, thank God it's not St. Louis. Yeah. You know? Like it's far enough away where it's the rural outlier, but it is the closest to major metropolitan area, let's say. But that was great. Ryan from out there, he was awesome. In a lot of nice yapping. You get with these like Bitcoin farmer off-grid, spiritual nomad weirdos, you just get to talking everything, you know?
0: Yeah.
1: So much yapping was done, which was nice. The first day, we brought a bunch of ingredients to make pizzas. So we, like, made pizzas over this pizza stove that's on a grill situation.
0: That sounds

0: Right. That's how I would describe it.
1: And then the second day.
0: And we had a fire.
1: Did have a fire. Nice. Of course, you got to have a fire. I was expecting to, I don't know, discuss certain things around a fire, but you just, things didn't materialize in a certain way. They materialize in a different way. So that'll be a different fire that different discussion happens at. One day there's a fire where I'm smoking a cigarette and talking philosophy and getting accused of rape.
0: Yeah.
1: So someday that'll happen, but not this time. Maybe next year. What else? Oh, yeah, the next day we got a big walking tour of the farm.
0: That was awesome. The hike.
1: Great hike. We got to see all the animals that Augie is husbandering out there. You know, he's got cows, he's got sheep, he's got dogs to watch the sheep.
0: Big old hogs.
1: Big hogs. I got to pick up my half hog. I'm doing a little trade. I need to do some drone work for Mr. Augie out there in trade for some hogs. And then I got to yapping so damn much that...
0: Sun started going down.
1: I realized, damn, I'm about to lose sunlight. Like, let's get this bird up in the air for at least some footage. And I'm flying the drone, and thank God I did decide to do that when I did, and, like, the sun wasn't all the way down yet, because these stupid-ass sheep, well, really the stupid-ass dogs, saw the drone, got pissed, chased it, and hopped the fence, and then the sheep just all hopped the fence
0: with them.
1: Sheep were like, the dogs go, we go, let's go, and then all the sheep were out, and I was like, fuck.
0: Whoops.
1: It was kind of like my fault, but I didn't really know this was going to... Yeah, I talked about, he knew I was flying my drone out there, and neither one of us really anticipated...
0: How into it the dogs would be?
1: That it would cause this big scene, yeah. And they had already got out of the fence the night before, so it's just a little wrangling. But I kind of get to see a little, you know, I'm always hearing about him bitching about, the sheep getting out, and I had to chase him and wrangle him back in.
0: Yeah.
1: So to see that in action, like, two different nights... And to be responsible directly for one of them was kind of, I don't know, it just made me a little bit of like more intimately familiar with the struggle of the shepherd, let's say.
0: That was wild. By the time we got back, it was dark.
1: Yeah. Yep. But we got them all in.
0: Nice.
1: That was pretty cool. Didn't get the dogs in. I don't know. They come back, I guess.
0: Only one kid caught a hot wire.
1: Yeah.
0: The same kid who... had to touch the stove after being told that the stove was hot because he just didn't believe it.
1: I guess so. Yeah, it's just not real until you get the feel. Wham! An electric fence. You know, I still never...
0: Never have I ever.
1: Still never popped my getting nailed by an electric fence cherry. And hey, I could go my whole life. That'd be fine.
0: Yeah, same.
1: I'm not a fan of getting... they don't call it electrocuted because that's when you die. They call
0: Zapped.
1: It...
0: Shocked? No.
1: Shocked is a...
0: Juked.
1: Word for it, yeah.
0: He didn't cry, though. What do you say? That hook. That hook. I said, yeah, I bet it did.
1: Yeah. So, you remember that thing we told you 17 times? Well, now we gotta say it 18 times, but maybe it makes sense now. Motherfuckered. Yeah, you ever change a hot outlet?
0: Ugh.
1: And then get nailed.
0: Yeah. He was just excited. The kids were running. He was trying to keep up. Oops.
1: Yes. Yep. But anyway, that ended up being a great time and laid some foundation. The last day we got to see just the sausage being made, basically was the idea. He deboned a pork shoulder, sent it through a pork grinder, and then a mixer to add seasoning and season it.
0: Smells so good.
1: And the only missing link was literally the links, the casings for this sausage. You know, we were going to stuff them into brats. And then he just had these like huge salami casings instead of brat casings. So a little miscommunication with the supplier or something of this sort. But Augie's the guy who just kind of goes for it, you know?
0: Yeah.
1: Which I respect because I really feel that way myself. That's my natural setting is just go for it, you know, and I can Just do, I can improv all the shit you need once it's go time. Once it's show time, once we're rolling, once we're in the shit, on the thing. You know, you're on the bus, let's go. We can roll with the punches. We can improv. We can ad lib. But I'm grateful for my time in the scouts because that really is what gave me the little bit of planning ability I have. My plans usually look like several different pads of paper scattered across the desk that have writing on it and ideas. And the writing it down kind of helps me a little bit later when I go back to it, but mostly it's just like the act of writing, it helps me remember it better. It like makes it, it gives it more permanence in my brain.
0: Mm.
1: Easier to recall later. So I write a lot of notes. I don't read a lot of the notes that I write. And in fact, some of the notes that I reread, I'm like,
0: what does it mean?
1: Mm-hmm. But I pitch them often, you know, crumple. A note that's 2 weeks old is meaningless.
0: Sure.
1: For the most part. But just being able to pick dates and times and places mainly and schedule things out,
0: yeah,
1: and make pack lists. All of that I did in the scouts, and like without that I would just be completely scattered and planless. Totally, you know. It gave me great courage for this weekend because I think I have a lot more set in stone, or at least carved out, let's say.
0: Yeah.
1: A lot that I want to get into this weekend. It's going to be fun. Let's see. Farm tour, sausage, sheep. We covered that. Sunday we got back here. Hit a Denny's. Dude, that's always a mistake. Denny's costs more than everywhere.
0: Ugh. Don't do the Denny's.
1: It's like really crazy, actually. It's like, you know, we would have spent the same at, we would have spent probably less at Rock Hill if we hadn't got the bottle of wine.
0: Oh my gosh.
1: And the fucking Denny's trip with
0: that's
1: all the
0: crazy
1: kids. Dude, it's like, how does this even work? Like, this is not a fine dining experience.
0: Yeah. We were going to go to Waffle House, which would have been better price wise, but we had the dogs.
1: Right.
0: We had to bring the dogs home.
1: It was a dog juggle situation. The car was packed awkwardly with my half hog.
0: Yeah. That's a lot of hog.
1: Some of that we'll be feasting on this weekend.
0: Yeah. Looking forward to that.
1: The breakfast situation will at least be totally locked in. So that's good. Yeah. What do we got? Oh, and a big hyper space out after that. So we got home full of Denny's and regrets. And what better way to cleanse that all out but a nice round of hyperspace out, which was very nice.
0: Yeah.
1: New friend in the HSO, new player.
0: Nice.
1: Which is also very cool. Sir Seat Sitter wrangled him in. It's Felix Highlander, the game show that Sir Seat Sitter was on recently.
0: Cool.
1: So that's... that's cool. I want to do that game show. It sounds fun. I'm going to look into that. I'm going to try to do that.
0: You're good at game show stuff.
1: I like games. I like shows. I love game shows. So, yeah, we'll give that a shot. But Felix was cool. He was fun. Fun guy. He liked us. We liked him. And that was that. I won like three of the games. I was like, I was going the fuck off.
0: Nice.
1: The drawing one, you know. I just put the boobs up, and then that's like my cheat code, really, for the draw one.
0: Everyone loves boobs.
1: Just draw big, round titties. Works every time. 69% of the time, it works every time. So that was good. And what else do we really have? We've, you know, been just cleaning like mad ever since, so my donation run today.
0: Yeah.
1: Check the P.O. box. Empty. Very empty. I'm trying to figure out how to set up a email notification. That would make my life much simpler, because then I don't have to like worry about, oh shit, how long has it been since I've been to the post office, and you know, is there anything, was I too late and they sent something back, I never know.
0: Yeah.
1: So at any rate, I've also got some cassettes that I want to send Bitpunk. Don't tell him, it's going to be a surprise. They're right over here. I've got a certain set of cassettes I want to send out there that way. So remind me of that tomorrow. Maybe we maybe we can get that out. Yeah, you want to thank some people?
0: Yeah, let's thank the bowlers.
1: Let's thank some bowlers here for putting the show on week after week, bowl after bowl. It is a value for value production, after all. And so that's why we put it up front, the thank you part, because it's an important part of the value flow, of the feedback loop, and really of the whole situation. You know, we communicate through these donations, and we keep the lights on, keep the servers running, all that good stuff. You know, you're watching the video live or listening to the audio live. It's because of donations from bowlers like you. So we make it a point to thank everybody up front for this generous contribution. I need to get with Reb Cybertrucker because he was trying to buy raffle tickets, and there was one, like, okay, so website updates.
0: Okay.
1: Haven't made any this past week for obvious reasons, and likely not going to make any this coming week,
0: yeah,
1: for even more obvious reasons. However, I think I do need to fix this invoice error. Basically, my Lightning invoices for the raffle, it produces it in all caps, which the standard is all lowers. So you get like a hexadecimal string plus the word Lightning with a colon, as David Jones would say. Lightning colon string, right? So the hexadecimal string, it can contain letters A through F. A, B, C, D, E, F. Yeah, that's six. So A through F are usually lowercased, as well as the word Lightning, usually lowercase. But my fucking clankers decided that caps was the way to BAPS because, I don't know, it was a coin flip. And, you know, in the year of our Lord 2026, most developers do a little two lower fix for literally every fucking string they read anyway to beat case sensitivity, like unless it needs to be case sensitive. If it's like a password or something, you know,
0: yeah,
1: then we'll keep case sensitivity. But if it's things like searching or handling a hexadecimal string, usually we'd do a two lower before handling it in any way. Well, you know. You might be able to guess the app that doesn't really work like that. so Rev had a really hard time buying the raffle tickets out of his fountain wallet. Sorry about that. I've heard Oscar's going to put in a fix on his side. I need to put in a fix on my side too, though, because at the end of the day, the standard is, the spec is lowers.
0: Yeah.
1: And I need to be putting it out to spec. That's just silly.
0: Respect the spec.
1: Respect the spec. So it's really my fault, even though I can throw shade like a shithead this way and that. It's my fault. And since that is such a tiny change, I will try and remember to do that tomorrow. It's going to be the only thing I can get knocked out of the roadmap, though. So sorry about that, Rev. And I did kind of, well, the team, let's say, figured it out as to what's probably going on and what's amiss here. What's amiss? What's a mister? Let me see if I can find the proper. Now, here's 1,000 sats from Weirdo, and I don't remember reading it, but it says 1 week ago, which is very strange, in the helipad. So check this out. I'm scrolling through, and I have a 1 week ago, then I have a 6 days ago, then I have a 1 week ago, then I have a 6 days ago. It's like staggered, strangely. But he did leave us what appears to be a purple heart, although at first I thought it was a brown heart. That's just the background playing tricks with my eyes. A purple heart from Weirdo at 1,000 sats from Podcast Guru.
0: Thanks, Weirdo.
1: Which he did boost the live show, so I don't know if we like said it and I'm forgetting it now, or if we forgot it then and I remembered it, but either way, we love Weirdo.
0: Yeah, Weirdo's great.
1: And yes, thank you for your purple heart there. We like that. 420 sats came in from Chad F and 33 others. That would have been the first posted show boost after the live. And, oh, by the way, raffle tickets. People continue to buy the raffle tickets. There are some new features for the dude. I don't think we mentioned this last week, but they were in play last week. Cotton Gin, our chief ideas officer. He's the CIO of Bull After Bull, and he came up with some really great ones for the dude, including you can, in the IRC, or this works on Nostr too. Now, I need to make it so that you can put it like inside of a message, like if you do it at the very end, if you do bang raffle at the very end of a message. I think I should also trigger it. I know that it's going to be more pain in the ass to like regex and be looking for any exclamation point with characters right after it, no matter where it is in the string, but we can do it. I know it can be done. Just a matter of programming it correctly. But you can do bang winners now.
0: Oh.
1: And it'll show you the last five winners. Remember, Eric PP won last night, or last week.
0: Yeah.
1: Last bowl. He was the big winner. There's also a bang NC Eric PP. He points out that, well, he just tried the bang raffle from Nostr. And of course, since there's a tag in front of the Nostr relay message, then it's not going to work, right? So these are currently only working in IRC, and we definitely got to fix that. I want to be able to bang from anywhere.
0: That's right.
1: You got to have a global bang, you know?
0: Got to bang them all.
1: What else is there? Bang help. Bang list. That lists all the commands. Bang commands is the same as bang list. winners, we'll show you the last five winners, but you can also bang last winner. So that's kind of what we have. That's the new stuff the dude can tell you to do. We're going to add commands to the dude. We're just going to give him a bunch of stuff to do. So that's the start of it, and that's what it's at right now, and it's all thanks to Cotton Gin.
0: Yeah, thanks, Cotton Gin.
1: Coming up with the ideas.
0: The dude abides.
1: Just telling us what would be good in the IRC, and then we just make it happen, so... Anyway, Chad F., that's what I'm talking about, really. I got off onto this Cotton Gin tangent. Can't stop talking about Cotton Gin. Cotton Gin is on a train hurtling towards our current location, by the way, somewhere out there. Can't believe it. So crazy. Chad F. is boosting from...
2: Boost me, bitch!
1: And he says, Sir Spencer Wolf of KC, I'm now using your Boost Me Buddy ISO for Boost Me Buddy. Very nice.
0: Nice.
1: That's just the one where I go,
2: Boost Me
1: Buddy.
0: Yeah, it works perfect.
1: And I just do mine on the fly every time. And he's got a clip of it, so I could make that a button via his button. But I'm just going to... That would be an extra button. I have real estate for buttons is getting more expensive all the time. So I'll just stick with the one button, I think. I'm just thinking to myself out loud. This is my process. You guys are witnessing my process. 100 sats from Process. I mean, Nostr Gang.
0: Hey, Nostr Gang.
1: Over there at Fountain. Nostr Gang says, I'm a lady.
0: Oh.
1: Yeah. You know, I've heard that from internet people before. So, I thought you were a gang. I'm a lady. Well, Nostr Gang, she's a lady. Whoa, whoa, whoa, she's a lady. Yeah, you're going to have to offer some proof of that. 816-607-3663. Proof of lady. Otherwise, you know, I mean, I've been burned before. I've been burned before on these internet so-called ladies. So, you know, we'll be the judge of that. I'm just playing Nostr Gang. I thought it was a whole gang. You know, I didn't... I know I say he, but I was thinking like a he in the proverbial... generalization of an entire gang, you would just say is a he.
0: Gang of bowlers.
1: Yeah.
0: A Nostr Gang of bowlers.
1: Yeah. Like that gang he robbed me in a parking lot, you know, like that kind of thing. But thank you for the clarity, Nostr. I'm learning more all the time about the bowlers and, you know, their sexual identities, which is great.
0: I just heard the Charlie Rose. Telling me more about your sexuality. It's in your DNA. Whatever.
1: That was the first ISO I ever requested from No Agenda.
0: It's a good one.
1: Pretty great. Charlie Rose, sexuality.
0: Still in there.
1: Yeah. Hard to beat. Hard to beat is Chad F., who sent us 420 sats. Him and 33 others, speaking of gangs.
0: Whoa.
1: Out of Boost Me, Bitch.
2: Boost Me, Bitch.
1: And he says... I'm sorry, I got a straight face this. He says, These BTC ads are dog shit. I hear the AI voice and my brain switches off. Also, saying a bee can't print honey is like saying I can't print turds. Oh, my God. And you know, because Chad F. has all these Noster bots, right? I get this as a Noster notification on Wednesday last week, and I'm like almost choked on my coffee. Because at first I almost spit it out, and then I had to force myself to not spit it out, which almost caused me to choke and die. And then I was laughing hysterically. Oh, my God. Thank you, Chad F. Yes, bees print honey. I mean, that's literally their purpose.
0: Yeah.
1: Bees don't print honey. Yes, we were all incredibly dismayed at the quality or lack thereof of these Bitcoin ads for normies. Yeah, everybody's ready to onboard the world. Everybody's, you know, the Captain Orange pill.
0: Yeah.
1: Know? Really, you're just like the annoying weird friend that people have. You know?
0: Yeah.
1: That's what you actually are out there orange pilling. But don't stop just because I said it. Don't ever change. If you had a yearbook, I would write in your yearbook, never change. Because, you know, it takes a lot of heat off me. I need guys like you out there to absorb some of the, just take some of the heat. You know what I'm saying?
0: Totally.
1: Take some of the eyeballs, take some of the, I don't need all that kind of scrutiny, you know? I need you guys out there orange pilling. I need more people orange pilling, actually, so that we can delay mass adoption further. I think that, you know, the more weird, unapproachable nerds are out there telling just regular people minding their own business about Bitcoin and how it's like everything, how Bitcoin will cure your allergies. Yeah, you had a rice allergy since a young child, but with Bitcoin, Bitcoin fixes this. And then you go on to a big spiel. You know, I sun my balls because of my Bitcoin stack, and now my retirement calculator says I can eat rice. And, so if it worked for me, it can work for you. That's what we need more of, actually, so that mass adoption never happens, and I can, at least while I'm still alive. Once I'm dead, you can mass adopt. It's fine.
0: Yeah.
1: I'll allow it at that point. But until then, keep orange pilling. Keep these normies away. Far the fuck away. We all in agreement with that?
0: Yeah.
1: I sure hope so, because that's what I need, is for all of us to be in agreement. bull after bull boost here from Reed, the great grand Reed.
0: Hey, Reed.
1: Our friend from Western Mass, Reed. He does local Bitcoiners with Rev Hodel. He does Candor, Chad and Reed's podcast, you know?
0: Yeah.
1: The Chad we just mentioned. Yes, ultra famous Reed sent 21,012 sats. That's a palindrome, too. 21012. 21012. I love that number. That's a beautiful number.
0: That is.
1: Great number, Reed. He's boosting from, well, look at that.
2: Boost me, bitch.
1: It's like the most popular boosting application over the past week so far.
0: It's a good one.
1: Reed says, Bitcoin doesn't need ads. It needs advocates. Be your own example of what Bitcoin can do for others and let people know that it was Bitcoin that provided what you needed to simply opt out. No kayfabe, just real life. See, this is actually a guy who gets it. You know, I'm sorry, I'm talking in jest, obviously. I poke a little fun. But this is how to really do it. A lot of people go out there with their orange pill 25 top FAQs, you know, and they find a way to work every conversation into Bitcoin. They find to like every complaint somebody has to like jam a Bitcoin fixes this meme in to where you're making people puke. What Reed is suggesting is the actual answer and what we've actually advocated for many years, which is just go get in, like learn the shit yourself in a real way. You know, don't go and just get like some BlackRock ETF, Bitcoin IBEX shares or whatever the fuck as part of your portfolio and then start sending people Michael Saylor videos, right? Like that's not what we're looking for. What we're looking for is the underlying technology, and what does it give us? It gives us trustlessness, permissionlessness, and the security of the math behind the money, right? That's what we're looking for. That's why it has a store of value. That's why it's a medium of exchange. That's why it's a better money. That's why all of these memes that you've heard, they're all true. And so if you just repeat the stuff you've heard, it's not like you're lying to people. But it also is a little bit kind of like free of substance. Unless you're in there driving around in the car. When you get in the car and drive, whether you run a note or if it's just even more hands off than that, you know, you're using Bitcoin at a protocol level. You've got your own keys. You're in charge of it, right? You're not needing to put trust and faith in other institutions to have and to hold it, let's say. And it dovetails into a lot of other stuff. You know, you might have never even known sunning your balls was a thing. You know, you might not even known what normal sized balls were until this Bitcoin. You might not have known. You might not have even tasted a grass fed cow organ without the power of Bitcoin. So there's a branch, you know, it gets branchy and it gets fractal. And there's a lot of other based shit that comes with it. But without just getting in there and doing it, you're not going to have the underlying knowledge to be able to talk properly about it to normies. You might wind up like recommending somebody a cold card or something disastrous, you know. And furthermore, people aren't going to be really interested. You know, people don't want to be pitched or pitched to constantly. True. The Chinese are blowing me up constantly. Oh, your sponsor pass. Oh, you're so interested to sell your property. You know, I get this kind of shit all the time. That's the same energy as a lot of these main guy, orange pillar guys.
0: Yeah.
1: Like the, I just found Bitcoin and I'm here to tell the world about it kind of guys. The world knows, dude. The world knows. They know. So what's cooler is, you know, allow Bitcoin to be part of what makes your life start kicking ass. And then people are going to, you know, we learned this growing up in church is the same idea with the Jesus thing. You know, like you can knock on a door and hit somebody over the head with a Bible, but they're just going to say, "I'll go away." What you want to do is live a life that shines out like a beacon on a hill. And then people look up and go, "Whoa, what's that all about? Hey, I see you seem to be fine. How are you fine? Could you tell me how you're fine?" And then, oh, then it's on like Donkey Kong. You're like, "Oh, I'm so glad you asked." It's like the Bitcoin ads we were watching last week, right? They kind of all ended in this pussy little like, nobody's asking why. Ask me why.
0: Yeah, telling people to be curious.
1: Ask me about my peanut. It's like, no. No. You need to have, you need to already have the penis that begs the question, right? Like, what are you? Then people will just ask, you know, you don't need to beg them to ask. It's the Jeb Bush, please clap.
0: Yeah.
1: This is what it is. It's like, oh my goodness. So Reed, yes, very wonderful. Sage advice as usual.
0: Great boost.
1: Love it. Love it. Here's a Chillin' Al boost, 1111 sats. You thought this could get no weirder? He's using onlyboosts.social, which is another fabulous app out there people are using. I've got to get some logos going in Helipad for these. I hope to see these in an upcoming Helipad submission update. Reed and Chad, I'm sure you guys are thinking about submitting logos to the Helipad because I'd love to see them in there. Anyway, I just thought of that just now. Chillin' Al sent 1111 sats. He says, in the bull, stop getting high on spiritual capital. You should be dharma maxing and cultivating merit, not because you know what merit is, but because you surmise that merit may be all there is. Try experiencing the sublime act of falling in love. Follow your soul into the unknown. System, engage, heart. Transmission received and encoded. Thank you. That last part was just me acknowledging the message.
0: Yes.
1: It ended with the system engage heart. Just for our audio listeners out there who, I got an email again. They're easily confused, so I try to make things more clear on the fly here. Yes, thank you, Chillin' Al. You're right. It's kind of not the point, right? If you're counting the spiritual capital, it's like you feel that. It's kind of like, you ever look at a star in the night sky?
0: Yes.
1: And then if you're looking straight at it, like it gets dimmer and harder to see. And then you look slightly away from it and it gets visibly brighter. Spiritual capital is a bit like that, you know? It's like you need to sense it, but if you're just hyperfixated on it and it's like the center of your vision,
0: yeah,
1: it's going to just by nature be dimmed. If you have to tell me, a guy, that like your, you know, spiritual stack is higher, or that you're counting that, or you're evaluating my net worth, you know, like that kind of, yeah. You know, it's like trying to self-identify in the bio. There's just certain things that if you self-identify, you're actually not that.
0: Definitely.
1: I saw some guys crashing out about OG Bitcoiners the other day on the tweeters.
0: Yeah.
1: They were like, stop calling yourself an OG Bitcoiner. And like these accounts, they're like shouting this at the sky to no one in particular, kind of a thing. It's not even a subtweet. Like a subtweet is like, I have somebody obvious in mind and I'm like throwing shade on them in a way that everybody kind of knows what I'm talking about. Stop calling yourself an OG Bitcoiner. I'm like, sir, could you tag them, please? So we can all like make fun of them directly with you. Like, I'd love to get in on this with you, but like, I don't know anybody who does that, actually. I know people who call other people OGs, right? And that's kind of how OG works, right?
0: Yeah.
1: You acknowledge other OGs that came before you, but then they, being true OGs, acknowledge the OGs that came before them.
0: That's right.
1: And say, no, I'm just an unk. You know, I'm just an unk. Like, I remember when I was new. You know, I remember when I found No Agenda in 2014. And I was like the new guy. Because everybody's like, dude, Daily Source Code was like fucking 10 years ago. Where you been?
0: Yes.
1: There's always a new guy. And the old guy was a new guy too. Right?
0: Yep.
1: So it's one of those self-identify, you can't self-identify as an OG, you can't self-identify as a witch or a warlock or a guru or, you know, enlightened. That's just not, because all of those actual guys would not.
0: Right.
1: Right? So, like, it's kind of almost telling on yourself that you're a LARP if you have to say it. Like, if you're a lot of these things, I just know that that's true. I just go, oh, that must be what the situation is. Ah, I see. Interesting. Instead, you got to tell me first before I even get to pick that up. And I'm like, yeah. Why do I doubt that immediately? Good call. Yeah, stop getting high on spiritual capital. Good advice, chilling out. Love it. What else do we got? Let's see. Some homegrown hints boosts. And that was a big one.
0: That was so much fun.
1: The guest shows are so great, aren't they?
0: Yeah.
1: That's what people really want. It's what people really want. I've noticed that with the bowl too. You know, like, we love our Tuesdays. We love hanging, but it's a certain crowd. You know, it's a little more niche, which we, of course, we like it that way. But we like the big tent interviews too. You know, there's more people that when we say the bowl's not for everyone, the bowls with buds are for everyone, and so that's what's really cool. Like getting a guest in, you know, you just get people want to hear about that. It's like a oh, I can meet this guy vicariously through this little conversation that happened. And your show is especially special because you get that musical element.
0: Yeah.
1: So you're like, let's explore these songs. Let's talk about where they came from. Let's talk about what's behind them. So I love it. It was a really good time. Really fantastic episode. Y'all should be commended. What's up with this week?
0: Oh, we're going to have an in-person homegrown hits
1: in person.
0: So here, the time is a little to be determined, I'd okay. say. I left the usual time in the feed, but
1: sure,
0: you know.
1: Well, you know, when you're traveling, you never really know until you find out when you're going to get there. So,
0: that's right.
1: Like, you can read the stupid little ETA, but I'm definitely getting there earlier than that, you know, so that's not accurate. Here's a little Perma-Nerd Zapparoo.
0: Hey, Perma-Nerd.
1: They call them zaps from Fountain. It's a boost, I think. I mean, it used to be boosts. I can never keep up with what is up with Fountain. But a 419 boost, here we go. I had to look it up. 419, just about that time. I think those Bitcoin ads were produced by the Fed. No. They're actually so goofy and cringe and empty like a rice cake that, you know, some wholesome chungus Bitcoiner actually definitely came up with them. Yeah.
0: Yeah.
1: Yeah. You've been to a Bitcoin meetup, so you know the guys behind all of those ads. Like, you've met them. You love them. You've had beers with them. You're like, God bless their hearts. They aren't in advertising, you know, they're in some financial sector market, or they're a truck driver, or they're, you know, they're like everything but admin. That's what I'm trying to say. Not a diss either. That's like a compliment. You know, these people are good, wholesome, salt of the earth people. That's why they aren't producing like admin would produce, you know. If it's an admin, that's a gutter man. That's a killer back alley, scary guy.
0: Yeah.
1: Right.
0: But they know how to captivate the audience, hook, line, and sinker.
1: They know how to get you. They've made a career out of getting you.
0: Yep.
1: They're going to get you, right? And we weren't got by any of those ads, and that's why. It's because, you know, because nice guys are doing them. I was thinking about clipping that and adding it back to that original tweet.
0: Yeah.
1: And there's like a time limit on Twitter clips if you don't pay for the check.
0: Oh, my gosh.
1: And I literally was thinking about paying for a check for 7 seconds because, you know, plenty of nice guys do that. Plenty of cool guys do that. But I just, it's just not my move. That would be such not me move to pay for a check. I mean, it would be a me move just to pay for a check for like 1 or 2 months to like at this one person to make them uncomfortable. Like, okay, that would actually be a me move, but I still just couldn't overcome that initial hump of like giving any single penny to Twitter. You know?
0: Yeah.
1: It's like I already pay them by fucking using that piece of shit still.
0: Right.
1: Right. That's like already too much.
0: Yep.
1: It's already too much. So that's where I'm kind of at with that. I was kind of stuck. I was like, oh, they're going to get you. I did chop out that whole segment, and I might chop it up to be like, what is it? 220, I think, is the limit.
0: Yeah.
1: I would have to get very chopped up. Probably just some of my biggest banger takes of them all, and none of the actual ads playing. And yeah, we're still thinking about it. It also brought up other questions, bowlers. Like, you know, should we have a YouTube channel? Should I just like put it on YouTube and then link the YouTube in the ad? And then, like, you know, I can kind of still work some free angles there. Should we have had a YouTube? You know, it's kind of like we've got this beautiful video, you know, and people watch it on Noster while it's live. And then I put it on the website, you know, like 3 more people will watch during the week. And it's like, what? Is it just going to stay that forever? It can't, right? Like, it's got to get out somehow. People just need to be able to access it in a way that they would access it, you know? So, yeah. I don't know. I've just been thinking these things. Like, should we have a YouTube channel? I don't know.
0: I'll have to break out the pasties.
1: Ha! Well.
0: Or when the shirt finally comes off.
1: You know, would it be selective clips? I don't think I would. I don't think I would just upload full wall to wall to the YouTube. No. Like, that's not even, that'd be insane. It'd be like Red Bar posting the entire episodes on YouTube. Like, no.
0: No, come find it.
1: It's not going to happen. But certain clips or certain sections or this or that, you know, some stuff that's effective, maybe. I don't know. I also don't have a whole fucking bunch of just spare time laying around that I need to burn. So.
0: Yeah.
1: Anyway. I just wanted to bring that to the bowler's attention. I like to hear your advice, and you guys are sometimes a voice of reason. Sometimes. 2100 stats from Logs.
0: Hey, Logs.
1: Logs is back at a fountain. He was boosting the Sir Libre episode that we did, episode 457. He said Lightning Thrashes is the shit.
0: Yeah, it is.
1: And yeah, that's accurate. Very much so. We got a new Lightning Thrashes yet?
0: I think so.
1: Do we got a new one yet? Are we happening? We got one? I meant to look that up. I was thinking about that on like yesterday or sometime, randomly.
0: I think there is a new one.
1: Or it might have been last week. I don't know. Somebody was talking about in the chat, Lightning Thrashes, and then I was like, ah, he just released one last week, 111. Very cool.
0: Woohoo!
1: Thank you, Eric PP. Yeah, Lightning Thrashes is the shit. That's accurate. Absolutely. Thank you, Logs. Who else we got here? We got Rev Hodel, the great Rev Hodel.
0: Hey, Rev.
1: He's boosting out a fountain, 420. He says, damn, I missed out on the raffle. Gonna try not to let that happen again. 50-50 raffles are cool. Head over to bowlafterbowl.com/raffle to pick up some ticks. Thank you. I was upset with myself because I didn't reopen the raffle immediately and have it open all week. Like, when he sent this boost in, I should have had an active raffle, and I just didn't. And then I just thought of it randomly. Since I got my phone working with the lounge again, finally did that, maybe I should back up. You want another, like, quick tangent? My specialty?
0: Always.
1: So we had the lounge almost fully rocking, right? All of the laptops, all of the plugged-in Ethernets basically were working, but the phone still refused to connect. The phone still said, waiting to connect, XHR polling error. And, you know, we still saw the lounge app, right? It was still like the nice background you expect with the little logo, but then the error message and like the shit wouldn't actually load. And it's this, you know, it always comes back to what? Everybody knows, all my nerds know. What is it? IPv6, right? IPv6 giving you issues. Tell me why the fuck it's like you look it up, you Google search it, you look at Stack Overflow, you ask your clankers, all of the above, right? You ask your nerd friends, and every time, everyone is like, oh, the IPv6, dude, it's like such a fucking, none of those sounds are descriptive of how to fix the fucking thing, right?
0: Yeah.
1: My clankers got me trying to do all kinds of horse shit that doesn't work. Changing DNS settings, turning them on, off, automatic. My Stack Overflow solutions from like 11 years ago, not really helpful. Phone a friend. Big mistake. So then I'm just like, let's cut a lot of context out and just like, I literally was just like, hey, how do I set the fucking IPv6 up, you know? Instead of like this big avoidance thing, instead of like, oh God, it's the worst, but here's how you get around it. Here's how you disable IPv. I don't have a global disable of IPv6 either on my phones or on my router. Now, I've done all of that on my machines because of this nightmare before.
0: Yeah.
1: Turns out, just add a fucking quadruple A record, DNS record, to the fucking domain, and it can resolve IPv6.
0: Wow.
1: That's it. That was it.
0: Now you know.
1: That was it. So, yo, it's fine, actually. IPv6, yeah. Working fine. Working just fine. Easier than trying to avoid it. Just setting it up correctly, turns out. So, thank you, IPv6, for just being fine. I've heard so many bad things about you, and now I'm like, now I feel bad for trashing you. Without even really knowing. I didn't get to meet you first, you know?
0: Yeah.
1: I just heard the rumors. I should know better as a guy, you know?
0: Who likes to get in the car and drive.
1: Who likes to get in the car and drive, who likes to not correct the rumors, who is, you know, often misunderstood at first glance, you know? So I should have been more sympathetic to the plight of IPv6, but regardless, so I was on my phone with the lounge, which is this new thing I could do, and I was like, oh, shit, bang, raffle. In the bowl, I was like, bang, raffle. And it's like, no current raffles. I'm like, no. So I opened it yesterday, but
0: that's all right.
1: People hopefully had a little bit of time. This week, you know, I don't have a lot going on. It's like a pretty quiet, relaxed week. So surely this week I'll remember to open the raffle immediately. Definitely, right? Because, like, nothing could possibly distract me from any of that. Thanks for the boost and the reminder, Rev Hodel. To open that raffle earlier, I'll make sure it's opened all damn week. We may be doing, actually, now that I say that, scratch that, reverse it, because we're gonna be doing some kind of impromptu mini buds in a bowl show over the weekend.
0: Yeah, inevitably.
1: And so we'll do a raffle for that.
0: Cool.
1: Okay. And you can keep half. It's not even the show. It's your birthday. So it'll be your birthday half. I won't even make you share it with me. You can just do that on your own volition. Or whatever you do with it. I don't care. It's yours. It's going to be yours. Let's see. We got some raffle tickets trickling in starting 22 hours ago. Because it was yesterday afternoon when I opened the thing. So Rusty got 5 tickets. Good job, Rusty.
0: Yeah, Rusty.
1: What else happened? A joint got 5 tickets.
0: Yay, a joint.
1: Pfeiffer the 9-3 has came in about 100 tickets for $69.69. You'll love to see that. Nice.
3: 69! 69, dudes!
1: Gotta love that. 100 tickets, $69.69. Sats, 100 chances at the damn thing. You know? If you just buy one ticket, it's like, if you buy one ticket at a time, that would cost you 10,000 sats. No, no, you get a discount. $69.69 for a 100 pack. 33 tickets were purchased by Chad F.
0: Ooh.
1: Turns out that's 2344 sats. Now that's custom. If you get these weird ticket packs like 33, 69, 88, we've had a few different ones.
0: Yeah.
1: Now, all of those are exclusively available by DMing the dude in the IRC chat. Okay. And DMs on IRC only work on IRC. Okay, there's no real way to like bridge that technology. So we're just keeping it that way. And it'll be fine. Maybe we make some Noster DM bot once Noster DMs are not causing suicidal thoughts in me personally. Okay. But until then, I can't in good faith put any kind of suggestion or possibility of people using Noster DMs.
0: Fair.
1: You know, I would never recommend anything that causes suicidal ideation in me. That would be irresponsible. That would be socially just not something I would do. 1776 sats, that's a 25 ticket pack for Bully Steed.
0: Hey, Bully Steed.
1: Bole Bole. Piranesi also bought a 25 pack.
0: Woo, Piranesi.
1: And then he came back for more with a 10 pack. He wanted to have the edge on Bully. Said, you know, I saw your 25. I'm going to get 25 and 10 more. I like it. I like it. Playing the odds. Another 69.69 bought a 100 pack of tickets.
3: 69! 69, dudes!
1: One's going to Eric PP.
0: Hey, Eric PP.
1: And another one for Metis.
3: 69! 69, dudes!
1: Yeah, that raffle is growing. Right now, current number is 561 tickets out there. The pot is at 39,509 sats. That might be the biggest pot so far. And,
0: we like big pot.
1: You know, that's saying something, because, yeah, the pot's never been bigger around here. the luckiest name got a 25-pack.
0: Ooh.
1: We'll see if that turns out to be true or not. And then we got a couple zaps on the Noster side. I saw Safaka.live. We said hi at the beginning of the show.
0: Yeah.
1: Zapped a couple of Zapparoos in. Appreciate you. A 21 and a 69. They said donation from Safaka Live. I hope I'm saying that right. I'm just going with what my eyes tell me. That's the phonics that I learned.
0: Safaka.
1: That seems less likely. 420 sats coming in twice. These are boosts in from the Rev, I believe, Rev Hodel. He boosted 420 sats and said in the bowl.
0: In the bowl.
1: And then he boosted 420 sats and said, a little titty never hurt nothing.
0: True.
1: You know, a big titty never really hurt nothing. And a little titty never hurt nothing. And a monsoon of titties, I don't think, even caused...
0: damage?
1: Any damage.
0: Nope.
1: The insurance company, the adjuster, came out and said, what's the problem? What's the deal? You know, people pay good money to have this happen. What are you filing a claim about? No damage acknowledged. 69.69, another 100 ticket pack went to, ooh, Rev Hodel there.
3: 69! 69,
1: dudes! Another 420 boost. It's interesting. I'm curious, Rev, where you're boosting from, because I get like the message in the IRC and on Noster. and not in the helipad. And I'm just interested in the tech behind it. I'm just curious where it's coming from, how it's happening. What else is going down? Live boosting from Boost Me, bitch. Okay, that's the third 420 set. So there you go. Asked and answered.
0: Whoa!
1: All in the same nanosecond. Can you believe that?
0: Believe it.
1: So he's over there in Boost Me, bitch, but it comes out as a zap.
2: Boost Me, bitch.
1: He's on Noster, so it shows up like a zap would. But it's also not showing up in the leaderboard style thing. So I don't know if it's like the kind is different than what it's expecting or what. But like in No Strudel, you know, Safaka's stuff is showing up under his name. And then Rev, when he zaps the live stream from another known Noster client, it'll also go on this little leaderboard thing that you see at the top of No Strudel. These ones so far are not. So I don't know. Maybe I will... You know, if this week was 2 weeks from now, I'd be able to dive in and nerd out and trace this. But let's put a pin on it together, okay? Everybody's listening. Let's put a pin in it and explore that further. Chad F. will be here in person, and so we can just kind of probably talk about it face-to-face, eye-to-eye like men.
0: Yeah.
1: Can't wait. That'll be great. Finally, 33 tickets to read, 2344, so he's checking out that... Custom whisper to the dude ticket purchase mechanism. Dude, Reed, you're getting your IRC toes all wet, huh?
0: Yeah.
1: You love to see it, man.
0: He jumped in.
1: That's proof of figuring it out. If you've got custom number of tickets from the dude in the IRC DMs, you've officially graduated IRC University. I mean, that's like, or at least you got the GED, you know what I mean? Like, totally. You've proven proficiency, right?
0: Yes.
1: I'd be signing off on your merit badge or whatever. having seen that, that's the proof of work, okay? It's the proof of work.
0: We should make merit badges.
1: We should make merit badges. You know, I had this long-standing idea of the Hemp Scouts.
0: Yeah.
1: I think we should do the Hemp Scouts for real.
0: I think we should. The bowlers are all Hemp Scouts.
1: Then we could have these like coming of age rituals and all those different things. We could have emergency preparedness and first aid taught to cool people. We could have badges and LARPing and costumes.
0: Yeah. Love Flair.
1: Gotta love Flair. Gotta love our bowlers. Thank you, bowlers. We also love bowlers. Streamers, streaming sats, including the great Eric PP.
0: Woo!
1: He is streaming sats currently from KyrioCaster. Sats hurtling toward our current location every minute.
0: Very cool.
1: We appreciate that very much. There was a sat streamed for episode 110 of Lightning Thrashes.
0: Nice.
1: Because that rant about lightning is at the end of it.
0: Love that.
1: Little Easter egg, you know, if you know, you know. If you don't, then find out. There's a Pfeiffer streamer going on here.
0: Ooh.
1: He was using... that app everyone knows and loves to stream some sets.
2: Boost me, bitch.
1: To their previous 461. Also, Rev Cybertrucker streaming from Fountain.
0: Hey, Rev.
1: The beloved Fountain app. Chad F. was streaming from Boost Me, Bitch.
2: Boost Me, Bitch.
1: Love that. He's streaming some sets there. And I think that is our list. Yes. Very nice. There's a stream from Eric PP, Speak of the Devil. I like to let him hit that disco ball, you know? I feel like he's earned it.
0: Totally.
1: Like he certainly deserves it. So, thank you, everybody. The very special Fountain app, he says. Yes, we all know and love the Fountain app. Yeah. Some love it violently. Some love it gently, you know? Somewhere in between. Everyone's got their own approach, and I respect all of that, you know? I would never call into question anybody's approach as to how they love any particular app, like everyone does to me all the time. You know, just because I have a job, and so I gotta have a Windows computer, you know. So then I use it for a lot of other things too, not just the job. And then you just get hey, because it's gotta be Linux. And then of course I also am a Linux user. Everyone actually is, they just don't know it. But I am an intentional Linux user. Many, many, many machines. Thank you very fucking much. You're also always using the wrong distro, you know?
0: Of course.
1: It's like, oh, you got off Linux, or you got off Windows and you're using Linux. Okay, based. What distro? Oh, sorry, faggot. Sorry, you're a faggot, actually. Oh, Fedora? Oh, you suck.
0: M'lady.
1: Oh, Mint? Wow.

0: Second you do, you're cooked. That's all. Linux from scratch, you know, all you need is flour, egg yolks, sugar, a little vanilla extract, the real shit, not the imitation.
1: And a little goes a long way.
0: And some non-seed oil, you know, I personally prefer lard or tallow, but lard usually in the baked goods, if it's sweet, I like lard. You know, the tallow can be sometimes too savory, and you're really getting a little bit of competition there in the palate. But anyway, that's Linux from scratch. Most of you are not ready for that. What are we ready for? I don't even know what I'm talking about. We're going to close the raffle in 5 minutes, okay? Thank you, everyone, for giving us such value. Whoa, we did something unique this week that we've never, ever done before.
1: We did?
0: We didn't read the PayPals first.
1: Oh.
0: We read just the boosts, the zaps, and all this other shit first, and we did not read the PayPals first. Anyway, five minute warning on this 50-50 raffle, and there are a couple of PayPalers we need to thank, because yes, indeed, people use PayPal, and thank God, because a lot of these auto bills are set up through the PayPal as well. So, you know, if that thing stays afloat, then I don't have to think about it and add money to it all the time. It's a lovely feature that the show appreciates. And yes, we do. We are United States citizens, and therefore we handle plenty of Federal Reserve notes. Just swimming in them, you know. We're just swimming in it. All kinds of money. Let me see here. These filthy Federal Reserve notes. Right, it's going to be... This is another thing that the Bitcoin chuds are always like flex measuring about, you know?
1: Yeah.
0: But it's like, I don't know. That seems to be like one of the less meaningful ones to me personally. Less impressive, less meaningful. Like if you're going to flex on how much of a Bitcoin standard you're on, and then try to sneak me onto onto the Liquid network with these weird tokens that,
1: yeah,
0: Adam Back came up with, or whatever the fuck is going on over there.
1: Mm.
0: Then what's the point of a purity test, really? What are you doing? I'd rather have the Federal Reserve notes at that fucking point, honestly.
1: Yeah.
0: We got some coming in. Let's see. We have the famous Kevin S. of the Central Coast of California.
1: Hey, Kevin S.
0: Love you, brother.
1: Thank you.
0: A very long time recurring subscriber. $5. Yes. Hitting the first of the month like clockwork. Very much appreciated, sir. And Chad F.
1: Woo, Chad F.
0: Also hit us 1420 donation. Also like clockwork monthly, so thank you for the recurring donations. All that's accessible at bullafterbull.com. You can scroll to the bottom. 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And you can do a one-time donation, which allows you to write a short, sweet little note that we can read. Or if you set up a recurring, there's no option to add the short, sweet little note. So you can always email show@bullafterbull.com if you have a donation note or something you'd like to say. With your monthly, that's totally fine. Most bowlers do not do that, but I always put it out there because it's an option. You can do it.
1: Yeah.
0: It's up to you. Like everything else in the show and everything else in the value for value lifestyle, it is up to you.
1: That's right.
0: And there's more than just these little ways to participate, by the way.
1: Of course. You could make art for Bowl After Bowl if you're a talented artist, no matter the medium, and send it on over to show@bowlafterbowl.com. Tonight's art comes from Make Heroism, so we're very appreciative of that. You know, every chapter requires art for these newfangled nude podcast apps, so if you got a favorite chapter, maybe you want to make some fancy art for it. Pay homage to your favorite chapter. You can send that on over to show@bowlafterbowl.com. Like I said, just hanging out in the chat with us is valuable, too. Tuning in, you're giving us your time, and we appreciate that. But yeah, talent. We got jingles. You'll hear some later. We skipped a jingle, but that's okay. There are many ways that you can share your talent with us.
2: I'm going to boost some stats. I've got 40,000 in my wallet. I'm boosting value contribution. This is fucking awesome.
1: And you're a bowler, so we know you are also a fuck

0: Awesome.
1: Yeah.
0: Maybe you spot a magic number in the wild or see a story that you want us to talk about. Yes, send it on over. That's all value. But you also can be a part of the bowl by giving us a call, because the bowl has a phone number, and you can speak your voice into it or text it or send pictures to it anytime, night or day. Operators are standing by, ready to take your call. Just kidding. It goes straight to voicemail. And if you don't know what to say, that's okay. We have a first time I ever topic week after week, bowl after bowl. And tonight we're talking about the first time you ever had a romantic night out. All you gotta do is pick up your phone and

0: That's right. We don't screen them. We just play them. So anything goes.
1: Absolutely. And you just heard another 4,000 sats come in from MobileAfterBowl.com.
0: Ooh.
1: Appreciate that. No name on it. So again, I've got to troubleshoot and see if the name field is working or if there's just a lot of anons lately from Bowl After Bowl. I fear that I've broken something. That seems to be the most likely because it's me. But I will dig into that. But thank you, Bowler, for the 4K sats just now. Appreciate that. And you can always holler in the chat.
0: That's right.
1: If you want. Also, anonymity is possible. And, you know, if intentional, should be respected. I just don't want to seem like I'm not thanking somebody directly.
0: Yeah. There were two other boosts.
1: Was it?
0: I didn't see red.
1: Did I miss a couple? Oh, yes, yes. I see two. Because I was all caught up in ticket mode.
0: Yeah.
1: I don't know why I do this, dude. Why I do this thing. I get like all hyped up into the ticket mode and then I like get tunnel vision. And I don't see 1821 sats from Pfeiffer. Woo. But that came from Bowl After Bowl, so the name must be working, right?
0: Nice.
1: Yeah, so there we go. That's another sample size. Thank you, Pfeiffer.
0: Thanks, Pfeiffer.
1: That's a special Missouri Smash boost. Missouri Smash! Thank you. Another guy I'm looking forward to seeing soon. He says, sorry for stealing this ISO during HSO. You shouldn't have to play it this time. I just owed you the 1821. Oh, well, you know, there's no steal. This is value for value.
0: That's stealing. Right.
1: Yeah, in order for you to be able to steal it, it would have to be like nailed down or locked up somehow. Yeah, steal my moves. That's why I make them in front of everyone so people can study and pick up what they need, you know, and leave the rest behind. We also had a bully steed, right? Wait,
0: yeah.
1: Yes, we had another bully steed, and I just need to do some auditing on the number because I'm sure that's bullshit. Now I don't know if this isn't bullshit. This says 3209, which seems interestingly random.
0: Yeah.
1: 3209. Is there a more specific,
0: Hilariously, on my side, I see 1445.
1: Yeah, and so. I have 1412 on mine.
0: Yep.
1: Anyway, it's Bully Steed, of course.
0: Yeah.
1: 3209, I guess. She says, magnanimous hosts, the bowlers, right on time. Well, thank you. We try to be magnanimous. And we try to be...
2: Ah, bowler, right on time.
1: Try to be right on time, whatever that means. On time? I don't even know what that means. You know, we closed the raffle and the Bitcoin block is just right on time. Speaking of right
0: wow.
1: on time, you have a license for that ISO. Oi, mate, you have a license for that ISO. Yeah, you're going to need to come up with my V4V licensed ISO so that I can break into your house and kick you in the balls whenever you steal from me. What the fuck? People really think that way. Obviously, the bowlers know what's up. People really think this way. It's crazy. Anyway, we closed the raffle and a Bitcoin block got solved like 1 minute later. What are the odds? You love to see it. So we're going to just draw before we get to these voicemails, huh?
0: Yeah, let's do it.
1: We're going to say, let's see, I go to my special raffle page and I check this box and then I can pick an action called run draw. And where did my special... Oh, there it is. Run. Ha! I needed the button. Okay, it's running. It's running. It's thinking. Slot number 140. Chad F.
0: Whoa.
1: Look at him go.
0: Big bad Chad.
1: Big bad Chad, come on down. You've got 19,754 sats. Big all winner. Look at that, bro. Hell yeah.
0: Congrats, Chad.
1: Pay the man. I'll click run.
0: Pay the man.
1: Pay the man. See, that's what's also kind of cool if you know ball when it comes to channels and liquidity and such. In a 50-50 raffle, get all these payments in and then half can go out. You always have liquidity for that. You always have enough liquidity for that. Love it. Paid 19,754 to Chad F. Bam!
0: Nice. Pretty nice.
1: Thanks for playing, Chad. Congratulations. And thanks, everybody, for playing. Thanks all of our ticket buyers for playing. You know, better luck next time. And Yeah, it all goes to a good cause. That's what's beautiful. Everybody wins when we play the 50-50 raffle. All the bowlers win. So thank you very much. And now's a great time to call or text, because we're going to get into a little bit of these voicemail actions, yeah?

0: In the poll. Bringing romance tonight.
1: Romance tonight. We're talking about the first time you ever had a romantic evening out. Romantic night out.
0: Yeah.
1: And boy, we've got some voicemails.
0: Oh, good.
1: We've got a text, actually.
0: Ooh.
1: It says to read in pervert voice. So I'm trying to think of what my... What's a go-to pervert voice? You know, I always think Ken Kniff from Connecticut. I always think of Dingle Hopper from Family Guy. What's his name? McGoober. Mr. Grungle. What the fuck is his name?
0: I don't remember, but I know what you're talking about.
1: Quagmire.
0: Yeah.
1: That's it.
0: Is it?
1: Yeah, I think so. Or is that the guy from Eureka's Castle? Now I'm confused.
0: No, he's in Family Guy, too.
1: Okay. My romantic nights aren't spent out. They're spent in. I tried to combine them.
0: That's pretty good.
1: It's hard. It's like so out of character, you know?
0: Yes.
1: I've got to really get into a completely separate state of mind. Very nice. Thank you, text line. Very good. Good writing. You do the writing, I'll do the reading. I think we can team up. We can make a great pair.
0: Now show me your panties.
1: Now can I see your panties?
0: Please.
1: Okay. Bowler, what do you got for us? Romantic night out. We're looking for romance, not romantic nights in. Yikes. Yeah, Bowler, come on. Save us.
2: The first time I ever went out on a romantic date.
1: Yeah.
2: This is probably eighth or ninth grade, probably.
1: Okay. Nice.
2: There's a girl, I dated her we went steady for like a month. Totally serious back then.
1: Oh,
2: a whole month.
1: Totally.
2: Yeah.
1: I remember my first month.
2: When this date fell in that month period of time. So, I believe it was my buddy's parents, because my buddy was dating somebody too, and that took us via automobile, and we went to the fancy and luxurious Red Lobster.
1: Hell yeah.
2: And ate, and you know, I had was given money to pay with by my parents. I don't think I had a little bit of money then. Probably doing a little bit of work here and there.
1: Cheesy cheddar biscuit money.
2: Family or mowing lawn or something like that. So, but we went to the very highly famous and luxurious Red Lobster.
1: This guy knows the moves,
2: and I think the following week, she split up with me.
1: Oh.
2: So we did Red Lobster and the dance. The following week was heartbreak, and I was just left with the memory of Cheddar Bay biscuits.
1: Hell yeah. Oh, what a heartbreaker at the end. But, you know, better to have loved and lost, or whatever they say.
0: Yeah.
1: Than to have watched Lost on CBS. I agree.
0: God bless those cheddary biscuits. So good.
1: Yeah. Isn't that always how it works, man? They never break up with you right before you take them out to the big fancy dinner, right? You ever notice that? You ever notice it's like sometime just after?
0: Well.
1: It's like you want to keep a bitch on the line. All you got to do is be like, yeah, we're going to go out to this nice dinner. I've got reservations. And then just keep like postponing those. Just like, oh, the spot called me back. They had to move because they're getting a new air conditioner unit installed. So it's going to be next month. That's more, I mean, like, the old way to lock somebody down used to be just, like, get her pregnant. But that doesn't work anymore. That's actually, now she's locked you down, but just as, like, a, you know, withholding from your future checks.
0: Yeah.
1: What you gotta do is you gotta have this dinner plan. You gotta have this dinner plan just 10 to 14 days out.
0: At all times.
1: Always. This rolling dinner plan. You know, it never actually is tomorrow because it's always today. You know, tomorrow never comes. Wow. A tale of heartbreak and lobster. You love to see it. Thank you, Ned. Let's hear what this next caller has to say. Oh, it's going to get good. I love that sound. This guy locked in a trunk or something trying to get out?
3: I'm Leo. How can I help you? Yeah, is this essentially yours?
4: Yeah, this is essentially yours.
3: Hi, yeah, I'm about to have a romantic night for the first time ever. I've never actually been on a romantic night. This is the first time I ever, F-T-I-E, first time I ever have been on at a romantic night. And I'm looking for a love potion.
4: Okay. What is the intention of the potion that you're wanting to look for?
3: Just something to make the girl fall in love with me and have a romantic night consensually. I mean, so here's the thing. I'm looking to have sex with her.
1: Of course.
3: But I want a potion that's going to make her consensually want to have sex with me. So it's, that way it's consensual.
1: Oh, damn. I thought you were very clear about the consent part.
0: Yeah.
1: Why is that a... They only sell rape potions there, I guess. They're like, this guy wants consent. Fuck that, dude. We're hanging up, bro. That can't be real. That's not who calls us. This must be a prank. Wow, that's dark. Hey, that you is. Remember first time you ever had a romantic night out?
0: Yeah, I think... Don't lie. So, I really thought about it throughout the week, right?
1: Okay.
0: And back in the day, there wasn't that much romance. There was a lot of sneaking around, and like you'd go to the mall, you'd go places. We didn't have no money, you know, we were kids. So then, when I was an adult,
1: it is pretty romantic to spend a lot of money.
0: Yeah. Well. I mean, you can spend a lot of money at the mall, that's for freaking sure, but...
1: It's true.
0: But then I met...
1: Back then, you couldn't. You could buy half the mall, and, you know...
0: Oh, true. On what it just cost
1: Barely
0: you.
1: Barely even notice it on the statement.
0: Yeah. Better days.
1: Now, it's days. Like, you know, you get a fucking double-decker cookie for everybody, you're cooked. Can't even get gas to get home.
0: So, I think the first time I ever had a romantic night out was... I think it was our anniversary or my birthday. I can't remember which.
1: Okay.
0: But you took me, it was you.
1: Okay.
0: And you took me to Roachport, which is this beautiful little town. And I part of this, I think, is just it was so romantic, it has eclipsed everything.
1: Of course. I was just going to say, you know, once you hit certain levels peak of romance, you're like, wow, maybe I didn't even know what the word meant until now.
0: Right. Yes, precisely.
1: It's like how women, they're like, yeah, sure, I have orgasms. And then they're like, oh, that's what that is.
0: Oh.
1: And they're like, damn, I don't think I'd, that never happened before.
0: Yeah.
1: You're like, well, yeah, that's.
0: You're like, I can show you the O. I can show you big romance. Anyways, I'm pretty sure we took your Nighthawk down. I don't know how else we would have gotten there. Riding the bike down a old Roachport, and we stayed at a B&B, a proper bed and breakfast in this old schoolhouse, and we got the most romantic room there. It had a hot tub in the room, wooden floors, this big old bed with the beams, a nice view, lots of VHS. I think they were VHS, might have been DVDs. Chocolat. The movie and chocolate was
1: they had
0: served
1: two
0: with
1: chocolate
0: wine.
1: Truffles and a chocolat on VHS. It was DVD.
0: Yeah,
1: had to be DVD.
0: DVD.
1: Nigga, it was 2009. They had a DVD in there.
0: And so, it was like 2012. Yeah.
1: 2012. Even more so.
0: Yeah. So,
1: Isobot, chill. You got it. Chill.
0: We
1: trust your gut.
0: Get in there. It was cool. There were lots of other couples at the B&B. And then we went out to dinner at, was it the Bistro? There's only like two restaurants in Roachport. Either way.
1: Yeah.
0: I couldn't remember if it was the cafe or the Bistro, but I think it was the Bistro. I remember the food was great. I don't remember what I ordered, but I know it was fantastic. I think there was live music. And then we went for a nice walk in the crisp autumn weather, and then we spent a lot of time at the B&B. A really fun time was had. Enjoyed the hot tub, enjoyed the wine, enjoyed the chocolate. It was a It was a lot of fun. And yeah, we got to keep the wine glasses too.
1: Must have been the bistro.
0: Yeah.
1: Is the bistro attached to... No, because that's what's attached to Les Bourgeois.
0: Oh, then no.
1: So, no, this was Abigail's.
0: Abigail's.
1: Yeah.
0: Yeah, I can see it.
1: I had to zoom in on the street. I was like, okay, there's that, and then there's that.
0: 10 out of 10 would recommend a visit to Rocheport, at least. The B&B prices are insane these days.
1: They've quadrupled.
0: Yeah, when we went, it was a very romantic, nice night out. Great way to spend a weekend and didn't break the bank, which is cool.
1: Yes.
0: Yeah, that was...
1: That's some fun pictures from that night.
0: Yeah, it was very romantic. And so, let me tell you, I was going backward in time through a lot of romantic nights we've had. I'm going, that's not the first one, though. Mm-hmm. That's not the first one, though.
1: Mm-hmm.
0: I got to this. I almost just said when we went down to Cannabis Revival, but, you know...
1: Yeah.
0: Pizzas from the dorm, watching the labyrinth. It doesn't quite top Rocheport.
1: Yeah, that's true. That's very true.
0: Yeah. So that was the first one.
1: Okay.
0: I could think of.
1: Well, let's see if callers can top any of that. Well, we got another,
0: more love potions.
5: Speaking, how can I help you?
3: Hey, man. So I'm about to go on the first romantic evening that I've ever been a part of.
5: Continue.
3: And
1: continue.
3: So I'm
1: continue.
3: Looking for like ways to make it more romantic.
5: I mean,
1: now it's your turn.
5: I don't really have any ideas here.
3: Let me give you what I'm thinking here. Let me give you the soft pitch here, a quick elevator pitch. Are you down?
5: Yeah.
3: So I've never gotten laid before. I've never been on a romantic date. And the girl that I'm meeting up with doesn't know it's going to be a romantic date. So I need like a love potion type of deal. You know what I'm saying?
5: We don't have that here.
3: Well, she doesn't know it's going to be romantic, but I want it to be a consensual romantic experience. So I need to unconsensually make her consent to romance.
5: I think I'm going to hang up now. I don't think that we have anything to offer you, and I don't really fuck with the word unconsensually.
3: It's a No. I said consensually. It's a potion.
1: I don't really fuck with the word unconsensually. Hey, listen. I don't know who you are or how you got my number, but I don't really fuck with the word unconsensually. Fantastic. Good work, caller. Holy moly. Here's another one. Another caller.
6: Oh, yeah.
1: Hey.
6: Show's still going. Kind of funny because I have like a little, I don't write much in it. Just like the things I post online every day. But anyway, like a little daily journal thing. And like,
1: yeah.
6: I write every time I write. Like today, anyway, bottom line, this morning, like I wrote Tuesday and I'm like, well, unlike Monday, there's a guaranteed vocal mail to leave. Like, you guys are it. Like, sometimes Lettuce Effect, all those, you know, they're not as consistent, which is fine, you know.
1: But sure.
6: Anyway.
1: It's better surprise. See, we're
6: like,
1: just,
6: yeah, I'm like
1: boring.
6: Scrolling through my phone.
1: We always
6: and I'm
1: do it.
6: Something on something else, and also I'm like, oh, man, bowl after bowl. But yeah, first romantic night out. There's been levels of it, but it's probably like first date with my wife, my now wife. It was a weird thing, like, from the outside in, because like we were friends for like a super long time, best friends and all that, and then like we talked about dating and we're like, hey, we're gonna date at this point. And yeah, anyway, but
1: wow.
6: Yeah, like the first time it was just like I was just going out to eat and hanging out, like something we'd already done ish before, but yeah, it's like the first romantic thing that I can think of.
1: Oh,
6: there might be something else that I don't know, if I ever think about it again, I'll do a recap or something, but, yeah, went out and hung out and, that's what looks, she has a whole spreadsheet of like all her dates, which is pretty amazing.
1: Wow. Romance do, like, nerd alert.
6: Month, do something, switch off. But anyway,
1: love it.
6: And I say all this just to encourage other people to do the same. Cause we still do it while we're married, like just switch off, while we're married.
7: as since we've been married, even do the same thing just once a month.
1: Babe, you want to switch off?
7: Yeah. There might have been a movie involved, but I remember going out to eat.
1: You could just switch the show off right now.
7: Oh. And whatnot, and like holding hands, and like, oh, this kind of feels weird and whatever. But yeah. Anyway, not a lot of detail there, but that's it. I love you guys.
0: Stay dangerous. Love you.
7: For Spencer Dandelion.
1: Love you.
7: Out.
1: Laters.
7: And whether or not something, it's romantic or it's not romantic, give a hearty.
1: Caca! Nice. We had a lot of caca in that one.
0: Yeah.
1: A lot of it came through.
0: A full caca romance.
1: Might have been a movie involved. Don't remember. Hey, that's how you know it was romantic.
0: Yes.
1: If you remember the movie, see, that's the thing with Chocolat. Unless it was like
0: a romantic movie.
1: A pinnacle romance movie. Yeah. I mean, listen, I don't remember a single thing about the movie except for Johnny Depp is in it. And they make some chocolate or something.
0: Yeah.
1: It's a French-ass movie. That's it. Like, I don't even remember.
0: I just remember saying, you haven't seen
1: it? I'm, like, trying to visually recall it, and all I can see are scenes from Sweeney Todd. So what the fuck is that all about? Probably the same movie, really. It's like, if you had Sweeney Todd,
0: Sweeney Todd is quite romantic.
1: You change the blood to chocolate, and you don't have Helena Bonham Carter in it. Then you got Chocolat.
0: Yeah.
1: It's like trying to say croissant properly.
0: Yeah, croissant.
1: I got to try it. Croissant.
0: Ha ha ha. It's the only French I know. Ha ha, oui oui.
1: We should start switching off.
0: Yeah.
1: I didn't really consider that.
0: Night stream. Just kidding.
1: If you hear the elevator music playing, you know that we've switched off. So, yeah.
0: It is nice to go out, though. Keep dating even after you're married.
1: Yes.
0: You got to keep the romance alive.
1: Yeah. Or you could do this infinite child spawn hack.
0: Oh, yeah.
1: Which also keeps the romance alive.
0: It does. It's true.
1: And then you're just, you got to feed them kids all the time. So that keeps you dating, you know?
0: Yeah. Always eating.
1: Yeah, we got to eat now. Like every day. Multiple times. Every day, multiple times, we got to eat food. It's crazy. I never used to be that way, actually. I'm thinking back, I'm like, damn, you remember when it was like, oh, you know, well, we could eat, but we don't have to.
0: Yeah. Got other things we can do. You remember the first time you ever had a romantic night out? And I mean the first one.
1: Well, you know.
0: Because you were in youth group.
1: I was in youth group. I always wanted to have a girlfriend, have a romance.
0: You yearned.
1: I was a yearner.
0: Same.
1: I was a striver. And I don't know. I was also like...
0: too romantic.
1: Well, in our modern parlance, you know, it's not really the way to go about it. I was trying to always fish, I guess, above my league. Or really, I hadn't come into my own yet, you know. I mean, that it's all easy for you because you came along and I was like, finally, like kind of like a cool guy for the first time ever, really. And I never really had that when I was like in middle school, high school. It was like very much the opposite of that. Dweeb Central, you know, I didn't know how to relax with it. I had no riz. I was kind of sheltered in that regard. Not streetwise. Had no practice. Had no role models. Had no... You know, just got creepy vibes. I was always like,
0: "Oh,
1: how can I, a eighth grader, get a date with these juniors in high school that I fancy?" And they were like, "Oh, this is sad." You know?
0: Yeah.
1: Remember, my first crush, I like carved her name out of soap, and then I was gonna like leave it in the church mailbox. Or like a little cubby. You know, we all like had cubbies.
0: Okay.
1: Church mailbox. And I think I like came to my senses and thought the better of it. And I ended up like stomping it into powder in the parking lot. So I'm trying to think, you know, the traditional first like romantic night out I never did was like I did the winter sports dance thing. That was the first like school dance I ever went to. And I went with a girl a grade below me, which is better. I was a sophomore. She was a freshman. And then I was like, yeah, you don't go for older girls. Go for younger girls. That just makes sense.
0: Yeah.
1: That's just how it's supposed to be. You know, it kind of like clicked for me. And my own, you know what I mean? Like, it's like everybody has their own whatever. For me, it was like, you know, your age or down, not your age or up. So, I don't know. It was this, like, cute girl. She wasn't really feeling it. I can't even remember why and how I ended up going out, going to the dance with her, asking her, getting that locked in. I remember being nervous as all piss and shit. I got, like, the corsage. You get a corsage and you get a...
0: little wrist thing.
1: Bandaloo or whatever the fuck. I don't know. Do the guys wear the corsage?
0: Yeah, that's the thing you put in your little suit,
1: and
0: right?
1: And you give her the fromage. I don't know. Obviously, it was like out of my element. It's out of my element.
0: You're out of your element, Donnie.
1: But her family was all like, oh, we're going to take some pictures. I was at her house to pick her up. And then I'm like putting the little flower thing on her wrist. And then I'm like trying to smile for these pictures. But I'm like, I have no idea what the fuck I'm doing. And I'm like scared out of my wits. And so I'm like smiling, but my like cheeks are just vibrating. I'm like trying to hold the smile up and then just shaking like a leaf in a whirlwind storm. And needless to say, it didn't work out. We did the dance and then it was kind of like, you know.
0: Well, did you slow dance together?
1: Yeah, we slow danced together. Nice. That means everything to men and nothing to women.
0: Aw.
1: Typically.
0: I was a yearner.
1: Yeah.
0: I went to the dances with my friends. I didn't have
1: prom.
0: Dates.
1: Prom, it was like that, but even like higher hopes and expectations and even bigger disappointments.
0: Yeah.
1: Because, you know, it was not even like I wanted this girl to be my girlfriend, the winter sports girl. It was kind of like, oh, maybe this could happen. I, like I said, sitting here, I can't even recall how I ended up that with her as the date. I don't know. Still don't know. Like, I don't remember how I asked her, if I asked her, if somebody else said arranged it. I don't remember. Just, like, stumbled into it. Prom, it was like, I was really trying to make that the push to, like, see, like, through prom, and get this girl to be my girl. And she was, like, holding out. She was like, I don't know. You know, I asked her, like, four different times to go to prom. And she finally, like, I think she just didn't have another out. And the social pressure was there to where, like, everybody else knew that, like, I was asking her, you know? And so nobody else was really, like, gonna swoop in on that. Her gay best friend wouldn't even go with her.
0: Ooh.
1: So then we ended up going. And then I don't remember, like, somehow I was, like, supposed to get her car, right? So I went and I got her car. I filled it up with gas. I got the energy drinks that we always used to drink. And then I showed up, and like and it was just like, yeah, thanks, buddy, kind of thing, you know?
0: Yeah.
1: Was like, devastated. Stupid.
0: Did you sit together?
1: Oh, you know, I remember my dad, back to the winter sports girl.
0: Yeah.
1: My dad drove us to the dance and then picked us up to drive us back home to the dance. And, dude, when he picked us up, he had, like, Jim Croce's Greatest Hits playing. In the car on the radio, and it was like Time in a Bottle, and I was like, yo, like, this is like too much even for me. Like, I'm a yearner, okay, don't get me wrong, but like, dude, we're fucking like 15 and 14. Like, we're not playing Time in a Bottle, dog. Like, this is crazy, actually. Like, put some...
0: We're playing To the Window, To the Wall.
1: Well, you know, maybe we could come up with some happy medium, you know. Put on, like, The Killers or something. Put on, you know, dude, it was like...
0: The Beatles.
1: The Beatles would have been a safe thing that he could have figured out.
0: Yeah. The B-52s, and that's just fun.
1: But I do remember this particular night out where I had just been a weekend in Kansas City, my best friend ever. And I was telling him I just met this girl, and it was like all happening like way too fast, and I wasn't comfortable because I've been down this fucking road before, and I've been burned before, and I was just like, dude, I didn't even know, you know. But she's like, I don't know. I was like, there's something there. Like, I was like, I don't just want her to. I don't want to tell her to kick rocks, you know, because she's cute and she's interested in me and she's from Massachusetts like you. And so, like, there's something to that, right? I said, but I don't know. He was like, yeah, man, I don't know. You'll figure it out. You know, he just didn't really even weigh in because he was already, like, so fine. And I was like, okay, well, at least it's not red flag territory, you know. And then I got back from Kansas City and I went to pick you up for a night out.
0: Oh.
1: And you were like in a leather jacket and these fishnet stockings and these combat boots. And you were just like leaning against a stop sign waiting for me to.
0: Yeah, I was ready.
1: Show up. I like showed up and you hadn't even texted me all weekend. It was like I went, had a buddy's weekend. I had a weekend with the boys for the boys. And you didn't even, you know, like every other girl I ever known would have been waiting until like sundown. And then once the sun down, just been like, what are you doing? What are you doing? I'm bored. I'm not doing anything. What are you doing? What are you doing? I'm not doing. What are you doing? You know?
0: Yeah.
1: That kind of shit. Just bombarding me. Draining me from like somewhere else. Psychic draining.
0: Yep.
1: You didn't even text me the entire time I was gone. I was like, nothing. It was just radio silence. I was like, holy fuck, dude. This is different from what I'm used to. I don't know. I've never met anybody like this. And then I pulled up on the motorcycle and you were just like ready to go and you were like looking nice. And I was just like, dang, I missed you. I really actually did miss you. And I didn't know that until just now. And you got on the bike and then I accidentally did this wheelie, which I've never done a wheelie before or since. But I did this wheelie on the motorcycle. And then we went out to the bars and we had a great time. And yeah, that was like the first real romantic, you know, I always tried to have romantic evenings. I dated a girl for 2 fucking years I tried to have romantic evenings with, and there was just nothing there, you know. Sometimes it's just like nothing there.
0: Yeah.
1: And it's like, yeah, you just don't fit. It's like the puzzle pieces just don't fit. And you can always make it work. I was the type of guy who could always, I could have made it work with anybody, you know. Like, yeah. You get that from my dad. He could have made it, you know, he made it work for a long time. Even though it didn't fit. And even though he knew something was off the whole time. Just like, well, yeah, but maybe that's just doubt and I gotta just make it work. Sometimes it's just like, yo, you gotta fit. And you just fit right in there.
0: It's so nice when it doesn't feel like work.
1: Yeah. Absolutely.
0: And it just works.
1: Just works, man. I got one more call for you.
0: Woo!
1: All right.
8: This is my call. I'm gonna help you.
3: Hi, yeah. I wanted to file a complaint about a product I had purchased at the store.
8: Gotcha. Give me 1 second. I'm going to put you on with my supervisor.
3: Actually, are you still there? I'd rather talk to you than a supervisor. Supervisors, you know, they're kind of...
8: Hi, thank you for holding. This is CJ. How can I help you?
3: Hi, yeah. Are you the supervisor?
8: Yes, I am.
3: Could you put me back on the line with the original guy that I called? Because I was kind of wanting to talk to him.
8: Okay, hold on.
3: All right.
1: Nice! Good work!
8: Hello?
3: Oh, hey, sorry there. Can I speak to your supervisor?
0: Oh my god, bro! Let's go!
8: Thank you for calling Susie's wife. Oh, this is CJ.
3: Yeah, I was trying to call about a complaint I had about a product I got there, the potion.
8: Okay, yeah. Can I help you?
3: Yeah, so I bought it and it said it was like a love potion, the problem is my next door neighbor, he steals my mail sometimes, so he got it before me, right?
8: Uh-huh.
3: And now he wants to fuck me. I think. It seems like it. It seems like he got it before me, and instead of, like, me being able to give it to the girl, I think he drank it, thinking it was, like, a 7-Up or some shit. And now he's trying to, you know, do the dirty with me. Is that normal? Does that happen? Or?
8: We don't even sell that product, though.
3: What product? The love potion?
8: Mm-hmm.
3: Well, I mean, I got it as a novelty product when I ordered it, but I think it might, like, when you guys shipped it to me, I think it might have actually worked. That was the thing. But it didn't work on the intended target.
9: We don't mail personally to the house. We would mail it to the store, and you would have to come and pick up at the nearest store.
3: Yeah, but I have a middleman for all that, you see. So I have a guy that comes. I'm too scared to go into a store myself. I'm agoraphobia.
1: All right. Well played. Romantic prank calls. Romantic night of prank calls brought to you by Sir Seat Sitter. Very nicely done, Sir Seat Sitter. Oh, best in the business. Tell you what. Very nice, bowlers. Very romantic. Thanks for weighing in. Thanks for calling in. You got to come up with another F tie.
0: Yeah.
1: First time I ever got the gang back together.
0: Ooh. Yeah.
1: That seems nice.
0: Yeah, I like that.
1: Yeah, first time I ever got the gang back together. 816-607-3663. We want to hear about it. We want to hear about it. You know you're thinking about it right now. First time that you ever, you know. Let's get the gang back together. Okay.
0: I saw we had a boost come in.
1: Oh, a boost. Big bad boost from Boobery. Big bad boost from Boobery. A big bad boost from Boobery. Oh, this is cool because I'm just going to open it in the same browser that'll turn the disco ball on.
10: I understand. You desire.
11: Pussy panties too!
12: I would never!
0: No, but I would.
1: Thank you. Thank you, Boobery. That was a certain boost. Man, I gotta always like look the number up. Fountain, you inconsistent silly billies. Silly billies. 69 sets was the boost there.
13: 69, dudes!
1: Thank God I took a look.
0: It's in a book.
1: Very nice. Thank you, Boobery. Looking forward to seeing your panties very soon. Yes, first time I ever got the gang back together, 816-607-3663. You'll remember.
14: Please note, the number is
1: 816-607-3663. And, yeah, I think now is the time where we can do my favorite part of the show, right?
0: Top 333. All right.
1: Great timing.
0: So today there was some breaking magic number news. Israel denies entry to 33 Chinese nationals using fake Japanese passports at Allenby Crossing. Whoa. What do you know? What do you know? They're border control there said that 27 men and 6 women, which does add up to 33. Sometimes the numbers don't in the articles, but this time it did. Okay. Used so they
1: no funny business.
0: No funny business. All serious business here. They used legitimate Chinese passports in Jordan before presenting these forged Japanese passports when attempting to cross into Israel. It's also October 7th.
1: Israel or is not real?
0: That is the question. So, yeah. And they had a weird hijack situation last week. So, funny business from the Chinese today.
1: Nothing up my sleeves.
0: Ah, the Chinese. I was wondering how that would work at our border. Would they check? Would they know? They'd look at the people. They'd look at the Japanese passport. They go,
1: I think if you've got the CPSB 12 app on your phone, you're good to go.
0: Yeah.
1: You can get money and a cell phone. That's what I've read on Reddit.
0: I saw in Virginia, state police seized 33 pounds of narcotics in weekly enforcement effort. What do you think most of those narcotics were?
1: Fentanyl?
0: Not most of it. They had 4 ounces of fentanyl.
1: Okay. Weed.
0: Yes, 32 pounds of marijuana.
1: Oh, wow.
0: Nearly 10 ounces of coke, 4 ounces of fent. So,
15: yes, sir, that is a lot of marijuana.
0: That is a lot of marijuana, sir. And, of course, you know, civil asset forfeiture, fun for them. They got to take 3 firearms with an estimated value of $1,500 doll hairs. They didn't talk about any cash.
1: So like 3 high points or something? Wow, that's...
0: I know, I was like, really?
1: $1,500, 3 guns?
0: 3 guns, $1,500.
1: This is a buy 2, get 1 free down at the old lickety split.
0: Yeah, those Virginia gun prices. I didn't know about it, but yeah, they just talk about the street value of the drugs. They're like, we stopped $214,000 worth of drugs from hitting the streets.
1: That's like the type of gun you always keep around in case you got to put one on a guy in a situation, you know? Some cheap-ass gun, dude.
0: Yeah, I know. I was picturing a little prostitute pistols.
1: Maybe, yeah.
0: Hell, maybe a starter pistol for, like, the races.
1: There you go.
0: Yeah. $1,500. That can barely
1: in
0: get
1: this
0: you
1: economy?
0: A month's worth of Mac Dunnard, you know? Jeebus.
1: True.
0: And finally, Bolesteed led me to this next story. There was a Gallup poll that went out asking people how much they trust the media. These are American citizens talking about American media.
1: Okay.
0: 33% of U.S. adults now say they have a great deal or fair amount of confidence in newspapers, television, and radio to report the news fairly, accurately, and fully, which is up from 28% last year.
1: Wow.
0: And get this, it breaks into perfect thirds here, because 33% of Americans also said they have not very much confidence in the media, and then the last 33% have none at all.
1: Wow.
0: Which is where I find myself. And that's why, in this show, we like to go behind the curtain.
1: Here, here. Yeah, that seems way high. But I guess, I don't know, I'm thinking of, I'm picturing the office water cooler now, and it seems to track exactly.
0: Perfect thirds, that seems to be the way that Americans fall. Mm-hmm. I just think of the revolution. I always go back to the revolution, and I think that was pretty much thirds.
1: You got a third loyalist, third revolutionary, and a third hiding their power level to some extent.
0: Yes, exactly. Or being like, well, let the chips fall where they may.
1: Yeah. Playing both sides, in bed with everybody.
0: Yeah. Many such cases. A third, in fact.
1: a third such cases.
0: Yeah. Boring news first. California Governor Gavin Newsom signed another bill this week. This one is all about weed packaging, specifically for edibles and beverages. So now they have to include the toll-free telephone number for the National Poison Helpline on them. You know, in case you poison yourself with weed, which really is just you take too much.
1: Mm.
0: The DEA even had a report come out this week that said there are no known weed-related overdoses in America this past year, which goes against the medical findings a couple weeks back where doctors reported that weed caused deaths. I guess they weren't overdose deaths, because you can't. So now these beverages, they have to have a label on them if they're multi-serving, more than one serving, which I thought they would have already. But now it has to be clearly and conspicuously notified to consumers that the product contains multiple servings, as well as the detail of the size of the servings to be measured in fluid ounces to the nearest tenth of a fluid ounce. And then they also have to provide information on how to accurately measure a single serving for consumption. And on top of that, they have to provide a tool for that measurement. Now, I remember in Colorado, the beverages did come with a little serving cup. So you pour out, okay, this is one serving, it's the cup. Now you got to do that in California IA too. And also retailers selling weedy beverages, THC drinks, I guess, with more than one serving. Yes, I said that they have to have the measuring device attached. If it's a liquid, you have to be able to see the liquid somehow in the drink. So it needs to be, you know, you can have your label, and then there needs to be a clear spot so you can see how much is in the drink, and they want lines on it delineating the different servings in the bottle, too. Kind of overkill, but the dose does make the worse experience if you don't know what you're doing. You know, if you're not ready for a heroic amount of THC, and you think, oh, I'm supposed to drink the whole root beer, but really, you were supposed to drink one cap of the root beer. Well, you might have a bad time. So they just want to make sure people are having good times, not bad times, I guess. It just, when they make all these rules, it's just so silly. So it also prohibits businesses from advertising or marketing THC drinks with more than one serving as single serve products, which, yeah, I guess you shouldn't do that. So this all goes into effect July 1st of next year, 2027. So people have time to get with their designers and make it all happen. Now, in Colorado, there was a big vape recall that went down. And there's a lot of recalls these days. You know, labs will find different solvents or whatever use that they're not supposed to. But this was the first time I've seen, you know, 400 different stores sold these products, and customers were reporting medical issues to the state and wherever else they're supposed to report it to. They don't say how many people or what any of the symptoms are, but we just know that it's people, which is very helpful.
1: Yeah.
0: So these third-party labs discovered methylene chloride in products from the Kraft brand, Kraft with a C. And that solvent, you know, the EPA said that can cause cancer, so you're not supposed to use it. But what they speculate happened, they being the journalists following the matter, is that they took these botanically derived terpenes and added them to THC oil for flavor, which in Colorado, you're not supposed to do. They suspect they used this methylene chloride to cheaply convert hemp-derived CBD into THC, which just is some Frankenstein-level nightmare there. I'm pretty sure they call this inversion when they do it. But then it was, you know, falsely labeled as just THC and not hemp-derived CBD that we Frankensteined into THC. So the solvent is banned at the state level as well as the federal level. So we'll see where this goes from here. But yeah, recalls in Colorado spiked last year. And I know the prices are going down, so there's probably corners being cut somewhere along the lines. And then, you know, it was kind of a slow news week, but I did see my final story coming from New Jersey, where a lawmaker is being accused by a former aide in a lawsuit of taking advantage of the social equity dispensary law in the state. This is State Senator Raj Mukherjee. Okay, he was a Democrat. He has had ownership interests in dispensaries in several different states. And the lawsuit claims that he was recruiting people from his political circle to serve as majority owners of pot shops that they, of course, didn't truly control. And then he swapped those partners with other operators so each could claim the state's licensing preference. The old straw man running the business situation, which we've seen in other states, Missouri being one of them. And so this political consultant, Justin Shoham, says he was one of those names on paper. 60% owner of a dispensary in Springfield, New Jersey. And he says it was actually run by a national cannabis executive and a management company bearing Mukherjee's initials, who then saddled it with more than $4 million in debt and shut it down within a year. So he said he was promised $180,000 for his stake and never got it. And that's where the problem really lies. The man didn't get paid what he was promised. Now we've got a lawsuit, a 12-count lawsuit. And we'll see how that works out in court. But that's all I've got for Behind the Curtain tonight.
1: All she wrote for the curtain time.
0: Yeah. Mostly quiet on the weedy front.
1: Well,
0: kind of nice.
1: Yeah. No news is good news is what they say. Unless we're talking about the metal moment, then any news is wonderful news. And I got a fresh one.
0: Woo!
1: So the Rev is gracing us once again with a metal moment. You ready for that one?
0: I'm ready.

0: One of the most overlooked aspects of any genre of music is comedy. For decades, bands and comedians have realized that the theatricality of metal makes it the perfect target for satire. You have parody powerhouses like Spinal Tap turning up the volume to 11, and Psycho Stick chugging out brutal riffs about tacos and being lazy. On the stand-up stage, comedians like Jim Brewer pack rooms by mimicking the chaotic energy of a Slayer concert or joking that 80s metal is essentially just the Wiggles for adults. Even on online forums like Reddit, users frequently praise bands like Raised by Owls for combining genuinely crushing music with hilarious, hyper-relatable lyrics. It proves that you can love the breakdown, but still laugh at the absurdity of it all. From the 2002 album Leo Metal, Volume 39, this is Leo Miracchioli. Row, row, row your boat.
1: Row, row, row your boat, gently down the stream. 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

0: Whoa.
1: Yes.
0: Nice one.
1: I got to play that one for the baby.
0: Yeah, there you go.
1: I too remember my first existential crisis.
0: Excellent. Nice. Always something different. Awesome. You never know what you're going to get with the metal moment. That's what I love. It's always a surprise. You're pretty sure it's going to be metal, but that's about all you can predict.
1: That's right.
0: As far as where it goes from there, well, the Rev...

0: cheat code. And that's just the way she goes, man. That's how we learn, and that's how we operate. So that's how we get the disco ball to work. That's how we read the boostergrams. That's how we've been operating in this Bitcoin space. Like, the node is really our communication tool. It's the receiver, you know? It's the receiver and the transmitter when it comes to this magical internet money. Also known as Burt Kern Bitcoin. Clark Moody Dashboard says price is the same. What's $84,150, which means you get 1188 sats for your dollar as of currently right now, the second. You know, that changes all the time.
1: Yep.
0: As we know, but kind of in the spurt, and then it kind of hangs out. We've been hanging out of this 85 level for like three or four shit stains now. I don't know. Again, I'm not like a price huff guy, you know?
1: Yeah.
0: They could move it all around during the week and then put it right back at 85 every Tuesday night, and I would never know, you know? They could be like, oh, it's a shit stain. Like, put it back at 85 real quick. I'd never know. It looks, this is when I look at it. This is when I look at it, and this is what I see. So, you know, pretty regular. Pretty regular. I'm going to do a two-part story, okay? We want to do a brainy story, and we want to do a, you know, what your uncle's reading type story. We love doing those. What is your uncle reading about Bitcoin? So we'll start with the brainy story, the thinker. You know, one of our favorite sources for these thinkers is Lolalites.
1: Oh, yeah, over at the Rage.
0: Lolalites, she's always writing for the Rage, etc. And we've got a new kind of a Tornado Cash adjacent story here. The mixer rule is dead. Long live outlawing mixers. And it's kind of a story about, you know, your typical ongoing themes, okay? Your ongoing themes being the competing ideas of, you know, being crypto-friendly and also putting some developers in jail for as long as possible. Like, we'd like to have it all, right? We're the big U.S. government, and we kind of like to have it all. So can we do, like, both of those things? Can we be, like, a pro-crypto, crypto-friendly government administration, et cetera, but also prosecute heavily, like, privacy tool developers? So yesterday, and, of course, this was updated Tuesday, so yesterday would have been Monday, according to this article. I know that technically now in FEMA Region 7, it is Wednesday. But, yes, Monday, I should say, just to be timeless about it, the U.S. Treasury Department withdrew the so-called mixer rule, which would have threatened the use of financial privacy tools in the United States. So that was officially withdrawn at Treasury. But, as you know, our federal government is massive, and that's just one little piece of the puzzle. So it was a great day for privacy, you would think, except that it wasn't. In fact, it's probably been some of the worst weeks for financial privacy that the United States has ever experienced, and almost nobody noticed. On September 25th, the D.C. Circuit Court ruled against the appeal of convicted Bitcoin fog operator Roman Sterlingov, opining that all deposits made into the cryptocurrency mixer Bitcoin fog can be deemed in furtherance of a criminal conspiracy. As an appeals court decision, the opinion now sets precedent within the circuit. Last night, just a little over a week after its publication, it was used against Tornado Cash developer Roman Storm. All these Romans, dude. All these Romans. What do they got against Romans, I wonder? It could mean that the United States might be able to charge anyone transacting with cryptocurrency mixers with conspiracy to commit money laundering. Quote, the transfer of funds to and from a mixer furthered a mixer's ability to launder the funds of all users. It was supposed to be the case to put blockchain tracing on trial. Instead, it just handed the U.S. government a major win against financial privacy technologies. The decision against Sterlingov's appeal, who, among other things, argued that Washington, D.C. was not the right venue for his prosecution, relied heavily on the argumentation that every payment into Bitcoin fog was part of advancing the criminal conspiracy because it increases the size of the pool of Bitcoin funds that are shuffling around.

0: found in obscuring identities, as one of the judges opined in May. So the basic argument being like, yeah, okay, so not all of these users are breaking the law or laundering money or using it for nefarious purposes. But the argument was everybody who uses these privacy tools, even for totally legitimate purposes, adds to the obfuscation of those who are committing the crime, and therefore they are actually abetting all of the people who are there to hide for nefarious purposes. That's the argument that the court is making. Sterlingov had argued that Bitcoin fog funds mapping to the District of D.C. only consisted of deposits made by an undercover agent and which were withdrawn from the service within 3 days, therefore not materially furthering the conspiracy. So he's saying, look, you're charging me in D.C. court, but a Fed threw some coin in there for 3 days, and he wasn't really even providing cover. He was just putting a paper trail in so that he'd have jurisdiction, essentially, in the D.C. court. It's a similar argument Storm has been making in his Rule 29 motion. This is Roman Storm, of course. It's easy to get these confused. It's Bitcoin Fog is Roman Sterlingov, then Tornado Cash, Roman Storm. Storm, Tornado. I don't know if a fog is Sterlingov, but yes, he made the fog. Anyway, I know it's easy to get tangled up. There's so many Romans running around. It's a similar argument Storm has been using in his Rule 29 motion, which is set to decide whether Roman Storm can be prosecuted in the Southern District of New York, the U.S. government now says. Well, you know, I bet you can guess what they're going to say about that. They're going to say what they want to say. In Storm's case, a Tornado Cash user had accessed the software from his Manhattan apartment, which the prosecution in part had relied on as the reason to charge Roman Storm in New York. Funds that, just as in Sterlingov, were left with the protocol for just a short period of time. As Storm's prosecution points out in last night's letter, there's been little authority on how material evidence needs to be on what establishes venue when engaging in conspiracy. The D.C. Circuit now seems to have provided the court with an answer, or so Southern District claims, citing its finding that the government presented a plethora of evidence establishing that transfer of funds to and from Bitcoin Fog furthered Bitcoin Fog's ability to launder the funds of all users. Southern District of New York now seems to argue that any funds sent to and from a cryptocurrency mixer or mixer-like protocol could be used to establish venue in a United States district court, urging the judge to deem New York the proper venue. There was an abundant evidence of the importance of increasing the number of deposits and withdrawals into the Tornado Cash pools via deposits from users to make the pools more effective for concealment purposes, Southern District says, arguing for the Sterlingov president to be authoritative in the court's decision against Storm's Rule 29 motion. This is not the first time Southern District of New York has argued that all funds within a mixer could be deemed illegal. They first claimed that the presence of criminal funds inside Tornado Cash privacy pools dirtied the funds of innocent users as they helped conceal the stolen crypto in a hearing last April. Audible gasps filled the courtroom, as it would mean that all funds within financial privacy technologies like Tornado Cash become illicit upon entering. This is crazy.
1: Yeah.
0: Southern District of New York maintained that all funds in Tornado Cash could be deemed illegitimate because they helped the service to conceal proceeds, even if only a percentage of said funds came from actual criminal activity. In Storm's case, Southern District of New York argued any improvement he made on the protocol therefore constituted a criminal act that should be charged in New York. I feel like we've got to hit the in New York. We've said it so many times.
1: The Sovereign District.
0: That's right. At the time, Judge Faila asked whether the prosecution was suggesting that maintaining Tornado Cash, knowing that there were bad actors and that there are good actors who are perhaps hiding the bad actors unwittingly, is willful conduct on the part of Mr. Storm, advising Assistant U.S. Attorney Ben Arad that he had done better before he started talking. Yikes. Windows makes improvements to improve functionality, to perhaps change the screen so that I can have it look more to my liking, and I, as a non-criminal, may find these developments to be beneficial and in fact useful, and some criminal may like to choose his background colors as well. It can't be that improvement to a website on that level that benefits good and bad actors equally matters, she said. At the time, it appeared Judge Faila was not particularly persuaded by the argument that all funds in Tornado Cash should be deemed illicit. And it's a, you know, she's really flexing a technical background with that sort of a metaphor. With DC Circuit's opinion, ARAD's talking may have just paid off because a binding precedent now finds that funds deposited into a mixer-like protocol have indeed contributed to the concealment of illicit proceeds. If taken at face value, it could mean that the U.S. government might be able to charge anyone depositing funds into a mixer-like technology with engaging in a conspiracy to commit money laundering, even though a protocol like Tornado Cash and a centralized mixer like Bitcoin Fog are substantially different technologies, as they both rely on the use of a variety of funds to conceal the origin of transactions. The mixer rule is dead, but regulation by enforcement lives on, and this is kind of what we get. And this is why also people clamor for this so-called Clarity Act and clarity in general and regulations and regulatory clarity. We just need you to tell us how to do it, pal. Just give us a checklist, pal. We need regulations to make things more clear, make us more comfortable. Well, this is what we're going to get. Not clarity, but just regulation via enforcement. They're just going to pick, like whack-a-mole, who to throw in a box. Yep. And that will be your regulation. It's crazy. So we all know during the Biden administration, FinCEN proposed a rule that would have classified cryptocurrency mixing involving foreign transactions as a so-called primary money laundering concern, requiring financial institutions to report foreign transactions to the U.S. government. As CoinCenter pointed out, FinCEN's definition of cryptocurrency mixing was so overly broad that it swept in common techniques used by ordinary cryptocurrency users to preserve their privacy. The immediate consequence of such a rule, as CoinCenter states, would have been the reporting even of domestic transactions. At the same time, many financial institutions may have outright banned any coins stemming from private transactions to avoid bureaucratic overhead. In 2025, the White House had tasked the Treasury to finalize the mixer rule. A few months later, FinCEN Director Andrea Gacky told Congress that it was working on the finalization of the rule to combat illicit activity carried out with cryptocurrency. The Clarity Act contained a similar rule that would have expanded the Patriot Act to cover cryptocurrency transactions. Now the mixer rule is pulled and the Clarity Act is dead, but if the prosecution of Roman Storm is allowed to continue under such argumentation and without clear protections for developers and users of financial privacy technologies, ones that go beyond the lip service of agency officials, mixer-like technologies may be even further criminalized than the mixer rule originally intended. Much to the contrary of claims made by numerous U.S. government officials in recent months, regulation by prosecution seems to remain alive and well. So there you have it. We've got a lot of promises. And every time I've heard a promise, I don't know about you guys, but every time I've heard a promise, even ones proposed in the Clarity Act, there seems to be like an instant follow-up caveat that like, oh, but you know, if you still break the law, we're still going to, you know, fuck you in the ass. Which was always confusing to me because it was like the Clarity was supposed to protect developers of like agnostic privacy tools who like were themselves not committing any crimes. And it begs this age-old question of, you know, if you're a manufacturer of a tool that is used in a crime, do you have culpability in the crime itself? And the answer has to be no way.
1: Yeah.
0: The answer has to be no way. Every gun manufacturer would be on the hook for every crime anyone commits with a gun that they made. Every auto manufacturer would be culpable for everyone speeding, drunk driving in their vehicle, running people over in their vehicle, etc. Every hammer manufacturer would be on the hook when somebody beats somebody else to death with a hammer. Like, this has not been the case in any other part of law. So why, therefore, would it be the case here? You know? And some argue, well, it's just because we don't have this clarity, we don't have this regulation, and it's just Wild West. Well, you know, really the only thing I would support in terms of legislation is just banning the government from prosecuting certain things, you know?
1: Yeah.
0: Like this regulation, this is the problem that we've seen in the legalization movement as well. You know, we all got in as starry-eyed 18-year-olds saying, well, legalize weed, man. We got to legalize weed, bro, you know? And the reason that we said legalize weed is because we saw our people locked up. We saw our people subjected to the violence that comes along with the black market and with prohibition. And we said, we don't want that. Enough of that. But what legalization and regulation brings about is just a new set of rules and a new series of steps, often created by people outside of the culture or industry or whatever you want to call it, who have really no knowledge and therefore no business making what should be the rules or the guidelines, right? So, like, that's why in the weed world you get these weird differing rules about how many plants you can grow at a time and how mature or immature they can be and, you know, how you got to transport them and you got to keep them in a locked room at a grow and you have to have this many cameras and you have to have this many security personnel and all of these weird, stupid-ass checkbox laws, which really don't serve to keep people safe. They actually serve to keep the market out of reach of the masses and in reach of the big established players who already, you know, are the new cartel. That's the actual effect that it has. So it's a lot of lip service and a lot of, you know, platitudes, but then the actual delivery is not what we originally wanted, which was just like stop throwing people in prison and stop introducing this prohibition that begets violence as a byproduct of existing. And we're seeing the same thing play out on the so-called crypto side of things as we speak, you know. It's just a little bit crazy, man. Like, will it ever really get resolved? It's hard to say, you know. It's hard to say. Will it go like the same route as legalization, where you'll just have the only legal way to interact with these cryptocurrencies is through like a KYC'd, fully tracked solution?
1: Probably.
0: And this is what the liquid shills were saying they were going to solve until that went belly up. You know, it's so crazy.
1: Yep, they just create new criminals, new crimes, new criminals.
0: New crimes, new criminals. Let's finish it out with a lighthearted little eye roller. Of course, we like to go to Yahoo Finance for these lighthearted eye rollers. I'm trying to close this bullshit, and it's just not going to let me. There we go. No! Lights off, off. Get those lights off. See, now I'm so irritated, dude. It's giving me an ad that took up the entire page. Stop it. Why is Bitcoin worth $1.7 trillion right now? Now, I'm going to just like give you a little bit of a hint before we give the article a good faith read. Neil Patel, the Motley Fool. You ever see this fucking spam-ass bullshit, the Motley Fool?
1: Mm-hmm.
0: They want to sell you insider stock tips, basically, every time. But if your uncle is just scrolling Yahoo Finance and he sees the word Bitcoin and knows you're into it, he's going to read this kind of shit and then he's going to like use it as the conversation starter. Because again, we talked about this earlier, people don't want to be orange-pilled, but if they know you're the Bitcoin guy, they know you're the Bitcoin guy, you know, if you just let them be aware of that part without ever trying to push it on them, they might try to, this is one thing I've seen, is they might try to bring it up with you, which is where you want to be. Yeah. You want them approaching you. You don't want it really the other way around. Just let them know you're the Bitcoin guy. And then when it comes up, they'll think of you, you know? Like when someone mentions Bitcoin to them, they'll think of you. And they might be approaching you with talking points such as this. Why? Why is Bitcoin worth $1.7 trillion right now? This is what outsiders really have a hard time wrapping their minds around. Bitcoin has been as easily been one of the best investment assets anyone could have owned. In the past 15 years, its price has been up a mind-boggling 1.7 million% as of October 4th. This monster gain would have grown $10,000 into $171 million. If only. The leading cryptocurrency has certainly become a globally relevant financial instrument. But why exactly is Bitcoin worth more than $1.7 trillion right now? And then they'll put you into a little fucking ad, which they save another one for the end. Bitcoin isn't a business. So this is some revelation. This is some hard-hitting stuff. Your uncle's learning a lot. Bitcoin isn't a business. Goes without saying that Bitcoin is not like regular businesses. These entities sell products and services to customers generating revenue, and they have expenses to deal with. Bitcoin, on the other hand, derives its value from the perceived benefits users gain from owning it. From an investing perspective, Bitcoin's hard supply cap makes it a compelling portfolio holding. This holds if the rest of the market believes the same thing. So this is kind of a wild paragraph that I had to break down in my head. It's like, almost, if you get this outsider normie perspective, they're like trying to take what they know about fiat money and then push it into like other stuff like Bitcoin. So basically they're like, well, the market value is justified because there are these imagined properties that people perceive that they think it as, so like the supply cap. And everybody knows, like, that's what all the normies know about Bitcoin. There's only going to be 21 million, right? So it's got a hard supply cap. It's only going to be this much Bitcoin, and we know how much. And there can't be more. No one can make more. Doesn't go into the power that's put into the network to secure all of this. Doesn't go into the cryptographic secrets that allow you to, you know, send it or prove that you're the rightful owner without revealing the secret itself. You can prove that you have the secret, right? None of the underlying technologies, like the double spin problem, for instance. All of this, no. It's like, well, there's this perceived hard supply, and it's true as long as everyone believes the same thing. It's almost like they're saying, it's like fairies.
1: Yeah.
0: You know, as long as everybody believes in the fairies, then the fairies are there. This is sort of like how the dollar works and how we're explained the dollar when we're young.
1: Sure.
0: You know, it's like, okay, why is this piece of paper worth $5 and this piece of paper is worth $10? But they're like made up of the same material, you know, they just put a different number on it or whatever. And basically what we're taught when we're kids is like, well, it's because everybody believes that we've all agreed that $10 is $10. And so there it is, you know. And that's why money is like always so confusing. It's because this is sort of the entry level. And so they've just kind of essentially tried to apply the same thing to Bitcoin here, which, needless to say, falls short of the mark. Additionally, Bitcoin maximalists expect that it will become more widely adopted as a medium of exchange one day. The strongest bulls believe this crypto will be prominently used in day-to-day transactions. Bitcoin's $1.7 trillion market cap is significant, a value that rivals some of the most dominant companies on Earth. But this metric rests on its long-term potential, which is driven by narrative rather than by what Bitcoin is or does right now. In other words, Bitcoin's valuation stems primarily from what it could be. It's a high potential investment for sure. The wide range of outcomes, however, adds tremendous uncertainty. And then the article abruptly ends. It says, should you buy stock in Bitcoin right now? Should you buy stock in Bitcoin right now? What do you think, Lorian? Should you buy stock in Bitcoin right now?
1: Nah.
0: I mean, what the fuck does that even mean?
1: Just buy Bitcoin.
0: Stock in Bitcoin. I mean, I guess that would be an ETF.
1: Yeah, I think so.
0: Should you buy stock in Bitcoin right now? It's like, should you buy Bitcoin? That should be the question. And then it's the Motley Fool stock advisor analyst team just identified what they believe are the 10 best stocks for investors to buy now. And then it's a pitch.
1: Of course.
0: You know, you missed NVIDIA. You missed Netflix. You know, it's just the same fucking pitch we've been looking at in spam emails for 20 years or however long they've been doing this shit. Feels like my whole life. But this part is really crazy. And this is why I think we're not priced in yet. These guys believe that the 1.7 trillion market cap, they believe that $1.7 trillion are priced in based on wishful thinking and beliefs and kind of like fairy magic about the future and not about what it does today. And this is sort of the Bitcoin iceberg. This is why the normies, this is why you don't orange pill people, because you can't. It's like, it'd be like teaching a student driver to drive by reading the manual to them, you know?
1: Yeah.
0: It's just not going to happen because the information isn't useful to learn, actually. It might all be accurate even. In this case, it's not even really accurate.
1: Right.
0: It's speculation on a misunderstanding of the entire setup. No. Bitcoin gets its value in its ability to correctly track the money and remove any third-party arbiter whatsoever. You know, when the Iran war was first flaring up and they blocked down the Strait of Hormuz and then they said, we're going to take toll fees, right? We're going to charge tolls to let shipping go through. And they were taking it in Bitcoin. Why would you take it in Bitcoin? Well, because whoever's sailing the ship through can send Bitcoin to Iran. If Iran has a Bitcoin wallet and a proper address, and the ship captain has Bitcoin, or the ship owner, or whoever, right? That's it. If you got a guy with Bitcoin and a guy to take the Bitcoin, then you have all you need for a transaction. With any other medium of exchange, you would need to be off the sanctions list. Iran, it's on the sanctions list, right? So you can't use things like the SWIFT network. You can't do a bank transfer. You can't do Western Union MoneyGrams. You can't do any of this shit, right? Do gold bars. Well, now you have to fly them in somewhere. Now you have to ship that too. That comes at a cost. That was burning even more fuel. You know, how much gold, silver, commodities, whatever. You got to have a place to actually physically take that and put that. With Bitcoin, it's not just a transfer that's solved, but it's also the permissionlessness of that transfer. No one can step in the way and say, no, wait, this is Iran we're talking about here. So like we all agreed they can't participate in value transfers. Well, Bitcoin exists outside of all of that legal structure, etc. So the value in Bitcoin is absolutely already what it is doing and has been doing. And that's why it's been steadily growing. That's why its earliest adopters were the underground markets, which have, by the way, shifted to even more privacy-focused solutions than Bitcoin itself, although it seems to be the long-term storage preference. You know, a lot of these money flows seem to now prefer privacy tokens as the exchange to get eventually into Bitcoin on the other side. But that's neither here nor there. The value also comes in the inability for any organized outsider to attack the network or rewrite its rules or rewrite its public ledger. So the reason that you get the reason that you solve the double spend problem, meaning the reason that if I have, let's say, 50,000 sats, I can't send that to two guys, right? Once I send it to one guy, it's his, and then he can send it to somebody else, but I can't spend that twice. And the reason for that is everything is double-checked by these mining operations, by the miners, and by the nodes, for what it's worth, around the network. And it's just simply not allowed. Every sat is tied to a transaction output. So that can only go one direction, one time, every time. And every block that's solved, it's rechecked. It's recalculated. And it takes as much compute power as you need at the current moment. Right? So the network has steadily grown over time with more and more miners contributing power, contributing hash power to the network. That's really what expands its dollars and cents amount. Its number. Everybody worries about, the halvening. Every 4 years, you know, we're only getting half as much Bitcoin per block as a subsidy fee. And a lot of people are like, well, you know, one day that'll run so dry that mining won't even be a thing anymore because nobody can make Bitcoin. But it's so short-sighted. If you take a look in dollar terms and price in dollar terms, the fee has actually risen each year. You know, back when it was a 50 Bitcoin per block reward, those 50 Bitcoin weren't weren't worth, they were just worth a fraction of what they are worth today.
1: Right.
0: So even though the reward gets chopped in half, the price gets far more than doubled. And so you get a raise overall in terms of value. There's also more electricity being pumped into the network to secure it. A more secure network is more valuable, more participants, more people exchanging this every day. So just because you're outside of this circle, you're outside of the iceberg, you can't see anything below the surface. You think, well, it's because people are going to use it one day for a medium exchange. People are going to send it back and forth to each other someday. Meanwhile, we're out here, you know, just like back and forth, back and forth. So, yeah, this is so crazy to see, like, still talked about and perpetuated by the people who are supposed to be, like, the finance experts, you know?
1: Right.
0: Anyway. That's our good laugh at what our uncle is reading. Let's round it out with some trips down bowly lanes, right?
2: Yeah, fuck it, dude. Let's go bowling.
1: Yeah, let's go bowling. You ever take advantage of extra credit in school?
0: Yeah, a few times.
1: Were there any weird ways to get extra credit?
0: You know...
1: Like, do you remember the weirdest extra credit?
0: I remember in junior year biology, there was like a huge bug collection project, and you'd have to have a minimum of different orders, insect orders present, but there were ways to get extra credit if you had extra orders, so extra bugs.
1: Ooh.
0: And the highest point possibility was a flea.
1: Ooh.
0: So the flea is like the only member of a certain order or something like this.
1: Mm.
0: So it like it alone counted for like the highest single insect you could have in your collection. And so everybody was hitting up the vet.
1: Nice.
0: To get these fleas in their insect collection.
1: Cool.
0: And it was the first time I ever even seen a flea.
1: They're tiny, but they're there.
0: I'm trying to think of anything weirder that would have been extra credit, but no, not really.
1: Yeah,
0: we got extra credit in Spanish class for going to the cultural fest that happens at the
1: Sure.
0: park over here. That's not that weird. That's pretty regular.
1: Yeah. The weirdest thing I could think of was donating to a blood drive, and which, of course, I noped out of.
0: I think we had that, but I didn't do it.
1: They'd say, yeah, well, you know, add 2 points or something if you donate blood.
0: Yep.
1: And I was like, nah, not for me. Well, in one high school in Iowa, a teacher offered students extra credit if they donated cash to her personal GoFundMe account.
0: Okay.
1: What was her GoFundMe for?
0: Nose job.
1: Maybe, but it alleged to help pay for her education. So pay down my student debt with your cash. I'll give you some extra credit. She has been fired.
0: Wow, good work.
1: Can you imagine? Literally pay for your grade.
0: Yeah, that's bribery, like, I believe.
1: Yeah. Yes, that is the term for it. So, some of the students did, though, accept the bribe.
0: Yeah, extra credit. You know, you're always going to have some takers, no matter what the task is.
1: Yeah.
0: Which is dangerous.
1: It's true. Some kids really need that extra credit, but... yeah, she got fired, and also her request for unemployment benefits was denied.
0: Womp womp.
1: Because the judge ruled that her conduct amounted to a job-related misconduct and demonstrated a willful or wanton disregard of her employer's interests. So she's ineligible for those benefits. Crazy. If a teacher said that to me, I'd be so pissed. I'd be disgusted.
0: If you want extra credit, you can donate to my GoFundMe.
1: It's like if you were...
0: Because I'm poor.
1: Sick and dying, whatever, but you chose to go to college and take out the debt, and so now that's your responsibility. That's your problem. Not so much your problem, but it is if you get on a plane, right? You're on a plane with other people, and you don't know what people are gonna do.
0: I'm on a plane!
1: So... I saw a plane story. Sorry, bowlers, if you're flying into a cool place this weekend or something.
0: Hmm.
1: There's always these plane stories. There's always people acting weird on planes.
0: Yes.
1: And this time, a lady from Maryland decided to take her pants off and start masturbating on a plane, which, you know, I guess if your seat partner is okay with that, it wouldn't much matter, but I'm guessing they weren't, because now we are hearing about this. Cracked me up because CBS, you know, they started talking to other people on the plane, and most of the quotes were coming from a Kansas City lady. She's like, bizarre, who does that? I mean, there's children, families, everything on there. I don't know why that would be okay in any public space. But I thought this was one of the less egregious plane situations, you know?
0: I'd have to have more information, but yeah.
1: They're not even identifying the lady. We can't look her past up. It. You know? Right, it's like, are you above a five?
0: Right.
1: I think that's kind of what it comes down to.
0: Yeah.
1: Do you have an OnlyFans?
0: Yeah.
1: I don't know. If some, honestly, if someone
0: what's that smell like?
1: Diddling a woman. If a woman started diddling herself on the plane next to me, I'd probably just look the other way.
0: Slapping puss?
1: Not looking there. I mean, what's that smell like, right? Are you stinking up the plane?
0: Yeah.
1: There's a lot of factors at play here.
0: Sure. That's crazy.
1: But old Maryland woman making the lanes this week.
0: The Maryland crabs, dude. That's why it's dangerous.
1: Ooh, yeah, that's true. And they're trying to say that she was intoxicated.
0: Well.
1: Which will do it.
0: Yeah.
1: Could make you
0: be a hell of a lot weirder if she was stone cold sober, that's for sure.
1: That is for sure. Lighter story. I saw a great story coming out of Kansas where a dog was barking at a cop. Kind of just in the middle of nowhere. He was just on patrol. It was a residential neighborhood. And the dog was on a leash, but no owner in sight. So this officer is telling the dog, go home. You know, you go back home. And then starts following the dog, because the dog does start going home. And when they get to the house, the garage door was open. The lights were on. Another dog comes out. And so they're like, okay, this is maybe a little weird. Well, turns out that the dog's owner was probably an older person who had fallen in the garage and couldn't get up.
0: Oh.
1: And so the dog went and got help for him.
0: So weird. It's always like, you see the dog barking and it's like, what's that? Old guy fell in the garage.
1: Yeah.
0: Like they just had some kind of plot armor that allowed them to translate the barking dog.
1: I know. I thought that this dog was kind of lucky. I mean, bark at the wrong cop, you're going to get yourself shot.
0: True.
1: But this was Leawood, Kansas. So a wholesome neighborhood story. But that guy was on the floor for well, I don't know if it was a guy or a gal. They don't say anything about the owner's identity.
0: Is your man on the floor? If he ain't, let me know.
1: But yeah, whoever it was, they were on the ground for 3 hours, so they did get medical treatment, but they are now safely recovering at home, as the story goes. Yes. Good dog.
0: Good dog.
1: Good dog. I always hate to imagine if my dogs were the ones that had to save me.
0: So true.
1: They're quite small, and they probably would bark at the wrong cop. Now, I saw a weird story. It didn't come off that weird at first. It was a story about a guy who was tracking women on their phones. You know, they were going to him for tech support. I'm not sure how. But then you see the guy's mugshot. I gotta post this in the chat because this is really what makes the story and reminds me that it is October, the best month of the year. And anyways, this guy, Florida man, you know. He is a self-identified demonologist.
0: Okay, yeah.
1: Which kind of fits.
0: So he would know about a demon or two.
1: The look here, he's got three crosses upside down tattooed onto his forehead. His whole face is tatted up.
0: Yeah.
1: Fully. White ink, black ink.
0: The weird skeleton teeth thing.
1: Yeah, the skeleton teeth thing. He's got something on his neck. Grinning.
0: His head says head.
1: Yes.
0: His head says my head, I think. I don't know. It's hard to read because it's low res, but definitely the word head I see.
1: Yeah.
0: On his head, which is where you'd want it.
1: Yeah. It's in the right spot, at least. Yeah. One of the heads.
0: Could be crazier, I guess.
1: Well, anyway.
0: Not sure how, though.
1: He got arrested after allegedly turning at least two women's private information into social media posts and tracking one lady's location through her phone's GPS. So this guy, Mark, he's 36. They took him into custody Wednesday on a felony count of offense against computer users.
0: Not your typical Geek Squad type look.
1: No, no, no. So they, you know, took a look at his Dick Doc bio.
0: Oh, yeah.
1: Which is a list of things he is. Demonologist, clairsentient, empath, PTSD, gray hat hacker, and woodsman.
0: Wow.
1: Which, it's funny because we were talking at the beginning of the show about self-identifying.
0: Yeah.
1: I'm not sure you're an empath if you scare people in such a way.
0: Well.
1: As like sharing where they are and stuff. Anyway.
0: Maybe he likes to experience the fear of the others.
1: Ooh.
0: Looking at his face.
1: That did it for me. Just looking at him.
0: Empathically.
1: I was like, ooh. his arrest last week revived a criminal case that had been dropped in May. So these two ladies, like I said, they went to him for technology help and wound up having their private info leaked in his videos that he was posting, according to the police affidavit.
0: Mark, can you get this damn printer to work?
1: Dude. In one video, he allegedly shared details about one woman's devices and claimed to know about her recent spending, saying, "Let's talk about your actual password. How about we talk about the last 10 purchases you made online?" The woman later told investigators that the password had been shared in a closed Dick Doc group chat that did not include him. The woman said no one in the group had permission to share the password and questioned whether he had joined using a fake account. Why are you posting
0: people
1: passwords in a group
0: so
1: chat?
0: Fucking stupid. It like hurts me.
1: Why are you sharing your password? Right. And I'm also like, can we get the age of these women? Like, are these grandmas? And I don't know. She also said that she didn't know how he would have obtained her phone identification number or banking information.
0: I'm sorry. Is there an age?
1: No.
0: Is there, I mean, no. Is there an age where...
1: Oh, it becomes okay to be
0: as a woman, you're culpable for... You know what I mean?
1: 18, because
0: it's like,
1: right?
0: You're too young, like, and then all of a sudden you're too old. And like, when are you actually in that sweet spot? Does that actually ever happen?
1: For women?
0: Does that occur?
1: I don't know.
0: I'm looking at my legal dictionary. I'm just not finding anything right away here.
1: There's just a big lack of common sense going on here. And it does...
0: Like, what age would you be like, oh, come on, you should know better. You're... how old?
1: Everyone should know better.
0: Right.
1: A 10-year-old should know better than being like, hey, here's my password. Just don't tell anyone it when I'm typing it out. So that if anyone ever was in my account because the password's out there, they could see this and know that they do have the right password. Because that's
0: the right answer, of course. But on the flip side of that coin, there's no age that's going to save you.
1: No.
0: From stupid.
1: From stupid, yeah. You can't save stupid. So, I don't know. She's posting her password. The second lady went to him for tech support, telling police that she allowed him to remotely access her computer in October of 2025 to troubleshoot an application. And then months later, he claimed to have secretly placed a virus on her computer that gave him access to all her information without her knowledge.
0: Mm.
1: But to me, it's like, if you allow someone to remotely access, isn't that it?
0: Yeah. All of those things, typically, you need to unlock the device and hand it to the guy.
1: Yeah.
0: And when you unlock your device and hand it to a guy, that's a technical consent. And it's not a legal consent, and it's not a spiritual consent, and it's not an ethical consent. But it is a technical, punched in your password, and now, like, you unlocked everything and then gave dude it. So, like,
1: you
0: open the door for him, you know.
1: Agreed.
0: You didn't want him to do what he did, but you let him do what he did.
1: Yes. This woman told authorities that a photograph of a private Telegram message from her phone later appeared in one of his videos. He claimed that the image came from a WhatsApp exchange, like it matters, according to this affidavit.
0: Right. Well, once you get a spyware in there, it just phones everything.
1: Yeah, exactly. Investigators said they also found evidence of him bragging about finding her location through her phone, saying thanks to the GPS within her phone, but what did I do? He said in the video. Investigators said that he uploaded more than 100 videos mentioning one woman. He also faced a separate civil stalking protection case over the summer when a woman obtained a temporary injunction in July. However, a judge dismissed that case on September 8th. And that could be anything. A restraining order? Or stalking protection? I don't know. Prosecutors reopened the criminal case against him on September 24th and filed the current charge alleging unauthorized access to a computer or electronic device. It was not immediately clear why the earlier charges against him were dropped. So, his bond was set at $35,000, and he's set to be arraigned November 19th. Yeah, I don't know. I might have a conversation with the man, but unlock my phone or device for him?
0: I might say, pardon me as I'm scooting past him at the Rob Zombie concert and just trying to get to the aisle to go to the bathroom. But that's probably the only time I can imagine talking to a man like this.
1: Fair enough.
0: Call me narrow-minded.
1: Okay, I've got a video for you.
0: All right.
1: This one's coming from Russia this week. People probably heard this story.
3: There are concerns right now about a potential resurgence of a very old disease, the plague. A woman who worked in
0: the plague center
3: in Russia has died. For more on that, we're joined by Eyewitness News reporter Denise Tador.
4: Well, is this something Americans are concerned about?
0: Did she discover Florida, the Denise Tador?
1: Yes.
0: She
1: discovered Denise.
0: Yeah, Pancho, wasn't Pancho Villa a Denise Tador?
1: Yes.
0: That's crazy. Sorry.
4: We'd say it depends. More questions than answers surrounding a deadly case of the plague in Russia.
1: They're warning us, America.
4: And this bacteria comes from rodents and can infect humans through flea bites, blood, or from breathing it in. The CDC and the World Health Organization are trying to find out more about the circumstances around a woman's death. In the remote Siberian region of Russia on September 25th, reports say a 28-year-old lab worker came in contact with live plague bacteria. Daria Shipilova worked at a facility that was studying this pathogen. Shortly after she was infected, she was hospitalized and died late last week.
1: Cedars-Sinai
4: epidemiologist Dr. Jonathan Grine says the plague does not spread as easily as the flu or COVID.
0: Yeah, I like went to college and studied for 8 years so that I could work at the plague factory. What the fuck?
1: Right.
0: Wait, hey, listen.
1: People really do these jobs.
0: There's crazy jobs, but like that seems so crazy.
1: Yeah.
0: Maybe let's not have a plague factory as a job.
4: Is the flu or COVID?
5: You would expect to see fevers, chills. You may have other symptoms like headache or abdominal pain, but the classic symptom is really a severe pneumonia.
1: You're scaring half of Americans now.
5: There may be a cough that's productive of
0: if you have a cough, itchy nose, watery eyes, maybe you would experience pooping.
1: You fall asleep
4: at night. It's treated with antibiotics. The reason why this case is getting a lot of attention is because Russia has been known to be investing in the study of biological weapons, and experts say these cases could become more commonplace.
0: They're the only ones doing that, by the way.
1: Right.
6: The proliferation of these labs, and with artificial intelligence, we're seeing more and more labs pop up that are working on dangerous pathogens.
1: This man's name is
4: Ashish Jha served as the White House COVID response coordinator and now works in biosecurity. The official Kremlin stance is that she died from pneumonia of unknown origin. Aside from that, Russian officials haven't provided more information.
6: If it turns out to be pneumonic plague, this is not something I'm worried is going to end up in the United States. It doesn't spread very efficiently. I don't see it arriving on these shores.
0: Pneumonic plagues are like those tricks you use to like remember how to not get sick, right?
1: Yeah. The pneumonic plague.
0: Yeah. It's a mnemonic plague.
6: But obviously, we have to be vigilant and we have to pay attention and make sure that it is that and nothing else.
4: Following the lab worker's death, the Russian government quickly put 200 people under quarantine.
0: Love the plague selfies that they keep showing.
6: Learning what exactly was happening in that lab. Were there other viruses or other bacteria that people were working on? Until we know
1: the dances will come,
6: it's going to be hard to be fully reassured that this will not become a bigger problem.
4: Again, we don't know the exact circumstances surrounding this case. Dr. Jha says the CDC has been investigating this through the weekend. In the U.S., we have about 7 cases of naturally occurring pneumonic plague every year. Denise DeDore, ABC 7, Eyewitness.
1: Oh, so, you know, it already happens. They don't have to study it. It's already happening. But if you study it, then you got to be extra careful because, you know, you're dealing with sickness.
0: Study, study, study.
1: And then you might die of sickness.
0: You might die. Sucking on plague.
1: Dude. I saw that. I was just like, is this going to be a thing? Please don't make this a thing. This is stupid.
0: You know, we made the plague factory to be like all safe and secure, but somehow, like, this vicious plague broke out from there. I don't know what the fuck's that all about. Like, we didn't expect that.
1: Yeah, it was in Russia, but now, like, America, we got to talk about it. Yeah.
0: Wild.
1: So insane.
0: Yeah, here's... Pour one out for the plague factory. When I grow up, I'm going to work at the plague factory. For science, of course.
1: Yeah, for biological warfare purposes.
0: Because I heckin' love plague. And science.
1: Probably pays okay.
0: Thanks for the gold, kind stranger.
1: Well, you know, Red Lobster came up earlier in the show, too. And I've got a Red Lobster story.
0: Oh, shit.
1: Yeah. This guy, Abdul Rashid, was at Red Lobster, and he got his bill. His bill was $63.
0: Okay, reasonable.
1: Reasonable, right? It's probably 2 people. Maybe more. Maybe you can feed 3.
0: Sure.
1: I don't know. It's been a minute since I've been to a Red Lobster. And by a minute, I mean like a decade.
0: Oh.
1: And so anyways, he's there and he gets that bill. And he ends up calling 911 saying that he's having a medical emergency. Mm-hmm. And so then... He walks himself outside to see the medic, you know, I guess the guy needs a medic.
0: Yeah.
1: And they're like, dude, you're totally fine. You're totally okay. And they wouldn't take him because there was nothing wrong with him because he just called and tried to fake a medical emergency to get out of paying a $63 bill.
0: Oh, bro, I'm sorry. Is that like a lot of money to you? Ahad Rashid Shahzad? Is that what you...
1: Yeah, Abdul Rashid, yeah.
0: Abdul.
1: Do not go to Denny's.
0: Look, dude, yeah, if you think 63 is bad, dude, look at the fucking Denny's.
1: Or don't.
0: Or don't.
1: Yeah. Okay, and I got one last Lane story for tonight that we'll end it with another video.
0: Okay.
1: This one's coming out of Tennessee.
7: She's still alive. Things definitely did not go as planned. It was supposed to be the first woman executed in Tennessee in 200 years.
0: Whoa.
7: The 2 lethal injections administered to her did not work. So what went wrong? Justin Finch has our report.
8: There stunned worldwide reaction today to the botched execution of death row inmate Krista Pike.
9: A planned execution went horribly wrong.
10: Convicted killer Krista Pike surviving a lethal injection.
8: The 50-year-old convicted killer survived 2 injections of pentobarbital, an unheard-of event in the 44-year history of lethal injections in the U.S.
11: It should be about 30 minutes from start to finish. We were in there for close to 2 hours.
8: Will Puckett of WVLT-TV in Knoxville witnessed the execution attempt.
12: What was it like to be in that room?
11: Pensive, I think you could call it. But at one point, one of the people who had witnessed nearly a dozen executions looked at me and said, "This is not how this should be going."
8: Pike's lawyers are speaking out.
13: I counted at least 7 needles used in her left arm alone, one of which appeared to be bent when it was pulled from her arm.
8: Whoops. Pike is said to be in critical condition today, and among the questions now swirling, did she suffer brain damage, and will the state of Tennessee try again to execute her? Dr. Joel Zivit, an expert on lethal injection procedures who worked with Pike's legal team, says it may have been difficult to find a usable vein to inject the lethal doses.
14: Someone like Krista, who is smaller framed, that usually corresponds with smaller veins, frightened, maybe dehydrated, all of these things, make it very challenging.
8: Here's the timeline of what happened. 7:27 p.m., the curtain to the execution chamber rises. Witnesses see Pike strapped to a gurney with an IV in her right arm.
15: Pike said she was going to leave this world the way I spent most of my life, and that is in love.
8: 7:31, Pike says the vein in my arm feels like it's about to bust.
16: Was there a panic in her voice? How does she sound?
11: No, it never at any point felt to me from where I was sitting in my vantage point that she was necessarily suffering.
8: 7:44, wow. She takes a deep breath. 7:45, she yawns deeply. 7:49, to the amazement of the witnesses, she can then be heard snoring. 9:15, an ambulance rushes Pike to the hospital.
0: Wait,
8: the mother of teenager Colleen Slimmer, who was killed 31 years ago by Krista Pike, witnessed the botched execution.
0: So wait, am I crazy? They are trying to kill her, and then it's not working, and then they called the ambulance?
1: Yeah.
0: Oh, the ambulance is not how you get somebody killed.
1: Right. That's how you
0: especially as
1: people,
0: they're dying.
1: Resuscitate people. I just think it's weird that that goes from 7:45, she's snoring, and then it's like 9 something or other. That's a long time period. It just was. She's just snoring the whole time.
0: I mean,
1: sleeping?
0: Is it like, maybe this doesn't work on ladies. Ladies have a superpower with lethal injection, huh?
1: Well, I hope they get into the background of the case, because I was wondering if she's protected.
0: Oh, maybe.
1: Protected by Satan.
0: You know, this is why there's like, you know, I don't think anybody's ever missed with the guillotine. You know?
1: No.
0: I mean, even in hangings can go wrong.
1: Yes.
0: If the weight and the length and all that stupid shit isn't correct, or yeah, somebody slips funny, then they can kind of mess it up. I'm pretty sure the guillotine always works every time.
1: Yeah.
0: I think it's like 100% success rate.
1: Yeah.
0: For the guillotine.
1: Let's go back to that.
0: Firing squad?
1: Yeah.
0: Didn't one of those get greenlit this week? A little firing squad action? Lethal injection. It's so kind of crazy, isn't it?
1: Yeah.
0: How, like, there's this ban from cruel and unusual punishment that we can, like, invent crazy new ways that's, like, totally unusual when it starts, right? Like, lethal injection. The 42-year history, did he say? So, like, before that, very unusual as a punishment.
1: Yeah.
0: Because it had never been done. Also, don't they do, like, a Die with Dignity program? Like, Canada's really huge on that, and then, like, Oregon and Washington, you can kind of, like,
1: just get in the box or whatever.
0: You get the sleepy soup, you know, and you slurp the sleepy soup, and then you kind of like, and it's like nice, and it's like Die with Dignity or whatever. Like,
1: yeah.
0: Why don't we do that?
1: Maybe they did since she was snoring.
0: Or yeah, maybe that's the backup plan instead of like throwing the ambulance and then try to save her all of a sudden. Like, isn't that
1: the opposite of what we're trying to do here?
0: It's so crazy. Everything about this story is really crazy.
1: Yeah, but 7 needles? Like, what?
0: Swift Whale just wanders in out of nowhere saying, holy shit, what am I watching? We're all trying to figure this out together. Yeah. We don't know. Tennessee. Sir Seat Center, maybe you can weigh in on this. You said Knoxville.
1: How long do you think she was waiting to die?
0: On death row?
1: Yeah.
0: I don't know. That's a great question.
1: Yeah.
0: Probably like 15 years or some shit.
1: Double it.
0: Really?
1: Yeah.
0: 30 years?
1: Yeah.
0: Oh, man.
1: She was around 20 when she was convicted. It was before we were on this earth.
0: She's That's been so sitting crazy, there, bro.
1: Waiting to die. Waiting and waiting. And they're like, well, it's been 200 years since we killed a lady. It's almost like maybe they waited till that 200 anniversary.
0: Oh, yeah, the bicentennial of the last lady we killed.
1: Yeah.
0: To celebrate by totally fucking this one up.
1: Yeah. Yeah, I like the guillotine idea.
0: Well, they burned witches at the stake, you know?
1: Yeah. You want to
0: In Europe. I think that was more of a Europe thing. You know, like all the Salem trials, everybody's like still thinking about burning witches, but it's like all those ladies got hung.
1: Hanged.
0: All those ladies were hanged.
1: Yeah. And the guy, they put a bunch of stones on. They crushed him to death.
0: They did
1: I think
0: the
1: they
0: smush.
1: Drowned someone.
0: Death by smush.
1: Yeah.
0: Crazy. All of them more effective than whatever this Badoobinol was.
1: Yeah. Crazy.
0: Super crazy.
1: Did Do you want to see what the rest of the video is?
0: Oh, yeah, definitely.
1: Because this is the...
0: Does it keep going? Is it going to keep going?
8: She says it was a mess.
0: It was a mess.
7: The governor of Tennessee has halted all executions for the rest of the year and ordered an investigation into what went wrong.
0: Ah, party's over.
1: Yeah, I did see that Tennessee was doing...
0: No killing people till after New Year's here in Tennessee. Because we got to figure this shit out.
1: No more death penalties. Can't make the news like that again. That's embarrassing.
0: We can't even kill people.

0: ritual scare. The girl that died had a pentagram carved into her.
1: Oh, no. The satanic panic?
0: Yes, yes. The satanic panic. So then she doesn't die. She's yawning. She's snoring.
1: Yes.
0: She's a witch. Wait a minute. Yep. Shouldn't even have to self-identify.
1: That's crazy, dude. Hey, what I tell you, a little shorter than you. We had a couple of bowls. It was like 3.5.
0: Yeah.
1: Well, 3.5 bowls. Looking forward to the big birthday bash, bowlers. We'll tell you all about it. Tuesday at the latest, but we'll have some kind of powwow during this happening and get everybody around mics and have a little Uranus-style circle.
0: Yeah.
1: We'll circle speak, so I'll bring all the microphones I got, that's for sure. And looking very much forward to the in-person Homegrown Hits, first of its kind here.
0: Yeah.
1: In this locale. Thursday. You don't want to miss it. Tune in. 7 Central is the feed time, but that is to be determined. Just keep your eye on the IRC chat for the latest gossip.
0: That's right.
1: And bowlers will tell you everything you need to know in there. Hitters, whoever's in there. You'll be informed. I'm informing you now that I will remain Sir Spencer Wolf of Kansas City.
0: And I will always be your Dame DeLorean. Till next time, bowlers, may your bowls burn ever brighter.
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9: What?
5: Bings! What? I'm a supporter of human beings! Bings! Bings!
9: What?
10: You can't. That's why his body fell apart. That's an amazing story, man. That's cool as fuck.
11: Bowl, bowl, bowl after bowl. 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
1: If Murray has supported the show, I'd be-

0: Okay, guys, welcome back to the Grand America Show. Coming at you this week with Ray Deptula. Title says Rap Deptula. I don't know what that is, but I know that his name was definitely Ray Deptula. About the British side of the revolution, the American Revolution, and sort of the things leading up to it. It's an interesting chat. It's definitely an interesting one after a long day of podcasting here in the igloo. Igloos now, I guess, plural. We got three shows in today, so we've been going at it all day. Now we're doing this interview. Get the show out for you guys with Ray. It was a fun one. Graham's been grinding away in the fields. You might be done.
1: I don't know. I had this weird experience with the podcast today. I mean, I don't know if I want to talk about it, but I was gapping out. I couldn't remember things. I couldn't even articulate. I was like trying to find like what I was meaning about cosmic consciousness and this like this spiritual illumination of evolving. And I couldn't fucking think about it. Luckily, it was Eric P. Anthony, you know, one of our friends and a multiple guest on the show. And we've done his books with him and stuff. So I don't feel like too bad, but I was gapping out, man. I don't know if you could see me struggling or not, or if I like, oh my God, dude, it's like, what is going on?
0: Sleep deprivation, buddy.
1: It could be, but I mean, I feel like I've been sleeping well, but I am a bit delirious right now. I don't know.
0: Well, what time are you working till?
1: Like midnight, probably.
0: And then an hour to get home.
1: Well, no, I don't sleep till 1, but wake up at 6:30 or whatever, or 6 or 7, but yeah, I don't know.
0: I should catch up with you.
1: But maybe it's just catching up to me. I don't know, dude. It's just, I just don't like that cognitive gap, right? Like I had all these questions I want to ask Eric and I just all of a sudden, I couldn't grasp anything. Like it was very strange. I've never had that happen before. Quite like that.
0: Made you.
1: Hopefully I don't have, maybe I need made. Gate. I want Gade
0: instead. Which one would you do?
1: Maze. I want to do make one like run in a maze. Like you got to run away in a maze.
0: Run away.
1: That'd be a slim chance of survival because then you might wake up. What?
0: What do you mean from the maze?
1: What do you mean? I mean,
0: you mean like in a maze?
1: Yeah.
0: Like you got a maze or?
1: Well, yeah, whatever maze. A hedge maze. I mean, it just.
0: Someone chasing you?
1: Yeah.
0: Maze, yeah. So you slowly starve to death.
1: No, I feel like you've been chased by a minotaur or something in a maze. Like,
0: it's going to be hard to find a minotaur.
1: Well,
0: I'm not going to lie. I mean, maybe dress some dudes up.
1: Dress some dudes up like a minotaur, yeah. Or dress a bull up or something like a minotaur.
0: Of course, we are talking about the MAID program in Canada, which is medical assistance in dying. And we've been talking for a few years now. I don't know if we've ever got into it on this show, but we definitely got into it on our other shows about doing GAID. We should make GAID. We should get in before when this is privatized. We'd be ready on the ground floor with the Grimerica assistance in dying. Where we do cool stuff. We don't just like lethal inject you in your living room or wherever. And
1: yeah, you go in style.
0: Throw you off a cliff.
1: Yeah.
0: Hookers and blow. You pick. You dream it up. We price it out for you.
1: We price fighting a bear in the woods, maybe. Like, you know, you could, there's so many different ways you could go out in style. Jump out of a plane without a parachute, of course, is obviously one of the best. Maybe going up into a rocket. Like, could we do like sneak on Elon's rocket? Maybe like on a rocket ship or something. Would that be one? Or you just blast
0: like the rocket man from space.
1: But there is a chance you survive, and you might like actually cure yourself too. So there is that. There's a small chance that you get so excited, and you see life from a different point of view, and you might actually cure yourself. You might have a spiritual awakening.
0: What if you got cancer?
1: I mean, I guess you could say you could spiritual offer awakening. Like COVID shots.
0: Bear ate off the tumor, bro.
1: No, but there is spontaneous healing. There is spontaneous healing that happens. There's miracles that happen too. Maybe this would force a miracle.
0: Maybe getting mauled by a bear heals you.
1: Well, that's a very dangerous
0: procedure. So most people don't come out of it alive, but the ones that do find themselves healed.
1: Did you hear the hockey guy talk about his dad being killed by a bear?
0: Recently?
1: Yeah. It's some professional hockey guy that I don't know. And all the reporters are at this.
0: In Manitoba, right?
1: I don't know, but he's got an answer to this. And he's like, I'll just be honest. He has a Russian accent and all this, but his Russian guy, he went out fishing like you take people out fishing here kind of thing. Like a, a fishing thing, and he got attacked in the water by a bear, and he fought for an hour and a half. And he said he made it out alive, but then he died of shock or something.
0: Someone else probably bled out. Someone else just got fucked up by a bear in Manitoba too. Got killed by a bear. And then some other dude, man, I was just reading that some dude got fucked up, like, I think they were saying like only 100 yards or 150 yards away from where the gathering was.
1: I don't know what you're talking about.
0: He had just like walked someone home from, say, like a party, right?
1: Okay.
0: Like a party or a bonfire or something like that. And he walked someone home and was walking back, and he was like 100 yards away.
1: No.
0: Didn't come back. They just found his body. Or actually, I think a vehicle pulled up and scared off whatever was fucking with him, but he didn't end up surviving. But they don't know what the fuck did it.
1: What do you mean? It was an animal of some sort? They don't know.
0: Animal of some sort, but they don't know what did it.
1: Well, can we get into some esoteric gay then? Like the dog man, Sasquatch. What?
0: Esoteric gaze.
1: Can we try and like add, we should have an esoteric version of it where you can, you know, like crypto hauntings maybe.
0: Yeah, we'll need a disclaimer because obviously we'll be faking it all unless you have Bigfoot's number. Remember when you spelled Sasquatch wrong
1: on
0: the first Scribe America shirt?
1: Yeah.
0: Maybe you know this is Saskatchewan Sasquatch? Because I think you spelled it S-A-S-K.
1: Yeah, I did. Yeah.
0: And now you live in Saskatchewan.
1: That's pretty funny. But back to the monk. So this guy was mauled by an animal of some sort. So we don't know if it was a mountain lion, a cougar, a bear, or a wolf. What else would it be?
0: I don't know. I was thinking maybe a wolves.
1: Yeah.
0: I'll see. I thought it was in Manitoba.
1: But there is some, I was going to do an episode on Grand America Outlawed with the bears. There's some stuff going on with the bears. I saved a bunch of clips and it does seem like that there's something changing with the bears. Have you noticed that at all?
0: Like hunting in pairs and twos and threes that they never used to do. That's definitely a thing.
1: Behavioral change and getting more violent. And we can't even carry handguns to protect ourselves in Canada from the bears.
0: Can carry shotguns.
1: I guess if you have a license.
0: Yes. But it still might not help. If you run into two grizzly bears, man.
1: No.
0: It can help you. Well, nothing on GPT. Let me see what Twitter's got. Mystery animal attack. Nope. Oh man, this is never gonna happen.
1: Yeah, we don't need to.
0: I'll see if I can find it for Roundup. Because yeah, it's weird. It's like, when's the last time someone got killed by an animal, and they're like, we don't know.
1: I mean, there's a bear climbing down a ladder on a garbage truck. I mean, that's amazing. That seems to be the main one that's coming up. Hyperphagia is their feeding. Huh. Yeah, I'll have to. Yeah, I don't want to get into it right now. But yeah, there was something. There was some weird stuff going on.
0: The hawks were attacking my wife. How often does that happen?
1: Hawks or crows?
0: Hawks.
1: What does that mean? Did she look it up? The spiritual meaning of that?
0: I don't think so. But it was for a couple weeks. They're gone now, but they were here for a couple weeks.
1: And was she
0: got to the point where she came home running home screaming. Because the hawks were dive bombing her.
1: Oh my God, dude. What is going on there?
0: And then I was out in the wilds a couple weeks ago and seen, like, I thought they were geese at first, but it was just like 50 hawks all in the same field together, just hanging out, having a little hawk party.
1: What?
0: Yeah. And then I looked it up and I said, I guess it it happens sometimes during the migrations.
1: Yeah, she might have jumped upon a nest by mistake. Then they're just in nesting defense. Like, was she lucky?
0: That's what I think, is they probably had a nest somewhere on that road. Then they got all crazy. But then a murder of crows came in and scared them off.
1: No. The crows probably like her. Because crows recognize human faces and everything. It's crazy, dude. Have you seen the videos on the crows?
0: Yeah, we don't have that many crows around here, though.
1: So you're supposed to face the hawk just like a bear, right? Don't run. Face the ground.
0: I went out there with a fucking broom. I hit a broom behind my back and went out there and fucking just wandered around until they tried to attack me. And then when he came at me, I pulled the broom out, tried to hit him with the broom, but I missed him. And that didn't straighten him out, though. I thought that would straighten him out. It got to the point where I was like, all right, I'm just going down there with my shotgun. It's at the point where I'm just going to have to shoot this fucking thing.
1: This hawk.
0: This hawk, yeah.
1: And so did it attack you after you attacked it?
0: It tried to attack me one time. I mean, you can sort of see them coming. They don't come out of nowhere. First, they're like circling you way up above, and then they're like doing that thing they do. You're like, ah. And then they fucking attack you.
1: Wow, dude, what's going on there?
0: I don't think there's
1: that should be a gay. Way. Can that be a gay way to go? No?
0: That's a pretty gay way to go.
1: That's a gay, you know what I mean? Yeah, American assistance and dying of a hawk attack.
0: It's just because I'm spelling it G-A-I-D, so it's not like, because it should trigger a bunch of stuff that is like, wait a second, what are these boys up to?
1: Yeah.
0: I would play the trailer for the people to listen to, but the music's too loud, so I don't think it'll come through well. We got to turn down the music or turn up the announcer. But probably by next week, I could have it done. It's going to be a good one. A little side funny project. But see what happens. Anyway. So you're done in the fields, back to retirement.
1: Well, no, I don't know. I think there's still more to do. I'm not sure. No, I'm not done yet.
0: Are you coming down here?
1: I don't know. We'll see.
0: Tony gets here Friday. I got to pick up at the airport Friday.
1: Nice.
0: Like 5:30 or something. Pick up him and Johnny.
1: That's awesome. Oh my God, Johnny's coming too.
0: Lord Johnny and Lord.
1: I got to come and try and visit.
0: And then Lord Paul, of course, is coming down. He says he's coming for the whole 9 days. So he's bringing his camper down. He's jacked. So we'll have a few campers down here. If you brought your camper down, we'd have three. But I don't think you would have to bring your camper if it's still a problem. You could probably just hop in with, I think Paul said he's got room for two more people.
1: Yeah. Well, there's no problem. It's just,
0: the inaugural run.
1: Probably yeah, I just need to bring a portable furnace instead of using the furnace.
0: I only have my big generator there, so you could just bring like a plug-in heater.
1: And and also I need to figure out the hot water, but you guys could probably help me fix the hot water, so.
0: Yeah, I don't even have hot water in mine.
1: Oh, really?
0: I never put the tank back in yet. You know what I'll probably do is bring it out there, because we end up with some lazy afternoons sometimes.
1: Well, you don't have no time to do anything, dude. Are you kidding me? It's go, go, go. You get back, you got to have a quick snack and go to bed, have a glass of water, take a pee, go to bed. Then you're up at the crack of dawn and you're getting back out in the field. I mean, come on, dude. There's no way you're going to have time sitting around it.
0: Sometimes in the afternoon.
1: Water heater.
0: We end up kicking it at camp for a few hours. Last year we went deer hunting instead, though, shot a deer.
1: That's like trying to podcast on one of our trips. Like you always think it's just, oh yeah, we'll just do everything on the trip. You're like, oh, come on.
0: Good luck. Yeah, it should be a good one. Good week. The weather is it's supposed to snow Saturday, I think.
1: Wow.
0: Calling for snow Saturday, which right now is 25 degrees here today. So not good duck weather. There's still some birds around, but I'm expecting this weekend bring a bunch
1: of birds. Not good duck weather because it's, why?
0: Well, they don't love they're a cold weather bird. Not freezing, but they don't want it to be 30 degrees.
1: Oh, I see what you mean. Yeah, yeah, yeah.
0: The ones that are around, but what happens is when it's warm like this, the ones that are here just stay here. They don't really keep going anywhere. And the ones that where the majority of the birds still are still up north, and they're just staying there because it's not that cold yet. And then this storm front is probably already working its way down here because it's always the north wind blowing that brings in these storms. So now this storm's coming in Saturday. It's probably already up there in fucking the Arctic Ocean someplace, already starting to push some birds down. You know, they're like, fuck this, we're out of here. And then they're riding that wind down too. You know, they get a strong north wind and they ride that shit south. And then the summer when things are warming up, they're riding the winds back north. You know, they're not flying against the wind. They're too big to fly against the wind. They try. I mean, we do some of our best hunting when it's really windy because they don't have time to really come in and circle you a couple times and take a look. It's fucking windy. They're blowing all over the place. They don't really have any control over I mean, obviously they have more control than I would have in the wind, but it's, you know how it gets around here, man. I mean, it blew my fucking shed down the other day. I was out hunting and fucking when we left to go hunting, the wind was already picking up. We were going to take the boat out. I was like, nah, it's too windy for the boat for sure. And then when I was leaving, the shed was my big new one, the like 20 foot by 30 foot, I think it is. It was already sort of flapping. In retrospect, I probably should have just taken like a half an hour, 20 minutes then and just like really secured it. I was like, threw a couple things on it, head out. And then I was just kept watching it on my camera. So it seems okay. So, you know, because where we were, dude, it was fucking crazy.
1: And it blew it down or blew it over and out?
0: It blew it. It ripped a little hole in the roof, but then it ended up blowing it down. So the whole fucking thing collapsed. So we ended up having to leave the hunting grounds and come back and deal with my shed that blew over. Luckily, nothing broke, but that's the first time I've ever seen that. I use this Windfinder app. It's the first time I've ever seen yellow on it. It wasn't yellow where I was. It was still in the greenish orange, but down like where we were camping last time. Remember we were camping last time? That wind came off the lake in the middle of the night and you thought we were fucking with you?
1: Oh, yeah. I thought you guys were shaking the tent. I'm like, you guys are, somebody must be shaking this tent. I could not sleep.
0: So that was probably twice as windy as that. Down in that exact same spot. I think they were saying gusts up to like fucking 90 kilometers an hour.
1: Wow.
0: It'd be nice to be in the trailers, dude.
1: Yeah.
0: You know what I mean?
1: Oh,
0: that
1: yeah.
0: That tent shit last year was fucking rough on that
1: wind. Dude, I cannot.
0: It's like just all nice every night. And it's like as soon as you went to bed, it starts getting windy as shit.
1: Oh, yeah, dude. That was true. I thought you guys were out there shaking the tent. I was like, they're playing around with me.
0: Did you get out?
1: Oh, I can't remember now. I can't remember if I got out to see if you guys were there. I don't know. I can't remember. I think I might have because I was so...
0: You're pissed.
1: Pissed and upset. Because then I thought if they're not doing it, then I might just blow away here. We had to make sure it was still down into the ground. But yeah. Someone got any supporters?
0: No supporters. No supporters to thank this week. It's a real letdown.
1: I saw a post from the Higher Side Chats with Greg Carlson talking about should I just do advertisements? And yeah, he was making that question of whether to go with the model, you know, to charge the listeners for the second half or to go with commercials. So interesting.
0: Well, we already do that on the other show, so we would just throw commercials here, I guess. But I don't want to do that. I mean, we would just look like assholes in every episode of the back catalog where we say no ads right before the ad cuts in.
1: Yeah.
0: Yeah. We built this hill. We'll die on it. You could help it so we don't die cold and hungry, at least. And I mean, maybe not for a long time.
1: Would Gade be getting cold and hungry? That's a bit long, eh?
0: We could speed it up.
1: The process is a bit long. You get to do like
0: wait till it's like middle of winter and like fucking go out there before bed and hose them down or something.
1: Yeah.
0: Like just you're gonna freeze to death tonight, motherfucker.
1: Yeah. Make sure. Tonight.
0: You can have a good dinner, or we can starve you out for a few days so you die cold and hungry.
1: Yeah.
0: Or if you want, you can eat and then we just like put you out in the minus 40 and fucking hose you down. See you later, bro. We'll be back here in the morning to collect the corpse.
1: I mean, the fast might be help. It might help you stay alive. So we don't want to, maybe we just got to fill you up with a bunch of junk. And then it's just like, not good.
0: We'll take them out for some Mickey D's.
1: Yeah.
0: And then take them out to the fields and just like hose them down.
1: I mean, you could probably pick your favorite dinner if you want, like A&W, pizza, whatever you want. Whatever you want, we'll just stuff you up.
0: We'll have a budget. We'll have a package. So you can get the fast food dinner. You can get, you pick how much you want to pay for your dinner. If you want to save some money.
1: The last meal before you freeze to death.
0: Yeah. Then we take you out, hose you down, go home, watch a movie with the wife, get some sleep, come back out in the morning, collect the corpse.
1: Yeah.
0: Cash the check. And, what do you do with the corpse? We just turn.
1: Well, I mean, if it's frozen, you can just keep it, like do whatever.
0: Right.
1: I mean,
0: and once it's privatized, they'll have like drop off bins or something, right?
1: Yeah.
0: Excellent. I mean,
1: the family can keep
0: it. You made it for being psychotic, anti establishment problems.
1: Yeah.
0: I mean, it's sort of trending that way, but we'll see what happens.
1: You have a psychological issue. You don't trust your government.
0: Anyway, no new supporters to mention this week. Let's try and get some for next week. America.ca/support. End the drought, end the slip, end the slide. Let's turn this thing around, end the slump. America.ca/support. Sign up for a monthly or make a one-time donation today. Of course, we did have a great chat with, what's her name again? We had an outlawed today. Dr.
1: Heather Lynn.
0: Heather Lynn. Yeah, been a long time coming, that one.
1: Yeah.
0: She's all over, been on the other shows. Finally came around here. We got that on our Outlawed show. Be coming out right away. People want to check that out. GrandAmericaOutlawed.ca. 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And the Audiobook Club. I mean, we're going to be starting a new book pretty quick, I think, right? It's the last week of the Divine Pymander already. Should put up... start doing some polls soon to see what's going to be next. But now would be a good time to jump into school.com/audiobooks and join the Secret Teaching Book Club. And you can catch Graham doing some live reads on there once in a while, twice a month at least, right?
1: I might start doing Morals and Dogma there. I'm going to browse through the chapter titles and maybe cherry pick some chapters to do.
0: Yeah, that other one ended up being longer than I thought.
1: Oh, tell me about it, dude. Oh my God. Cosmic Consciousness by Buck. Yeah, it went on and on. I mean, each, I was like, oh, this chapter is still 45 minutes long. I mean, it's a pretty interesting book. I don't like the first parts where he's, it's almost like the consciousness evolving from a materialistic point of view in a way. I kind of like some of the examples of the people and their spiritual experiences or their illumination or their Brahmic splendor. That was kind of interesting.
0: 16 hours.
1: Yeah.
0: So that's going to put, and Morals and Dogma looks like it's come along.
1: Yeah.
0: It's going to be at about 12 by now.
1: Yeah.
0: Out of 35. So check that out. Check all that out. Support the show, GrandAmerica.ca/support. Do you have a bio? Of course, next week I'll be hunting, but we'll figure out something for the intro because I'm going to have the Starlink and everything down there. It'd be cool if you're down here. We could just record one with the boys.
1: Yeah, totally. So Ray Deptula, his website, raydeptulaauthor.com, and there's an Amazon link in the show notes here, and it opens up and goes to A Dog Before a Soldier, Those Damned Yankees, book one, and the second book is Can't Find My Way Home, Those Damned Yankees, book two, and his, he's a, let me just get back to my notes here quickly. He's a former U.S. naval officer. And he asks this different question, like, what happens when loyalty to people matters more than loyalty to politics? So his new two-book historical saga traces young man's soldier's search for home during the American Revolution. Yeah, it's a good chat.
0: It's a good one. Enjoy the chat with Ray. Next week, we have finally a ghost show. It seems like we don't do a lot of ghost shows around here. But
1: anymore.
0: We never did. I was like going through the back catalog looking for ghost shows. It was like two.
1: Yeah, I guess you're right. Yeah, it was always there, part of the paranormal, but we never really focused on it. Yeah.
0: We never really dipped into the ghost side. She got into the cryptids and the aliens, and I said we'd never get into politics for a while. Here we are now. deep in politics. Anyway, enjoy the chat with Ray Deptula.

0: All right, Ray Deptula, welcome to Gray America. Thanks for joining us. We're going to talk about your two-book historical saga, your series about the American Revolution. And you can find those books at raydeptulaauthor.com or also go to Amazon. I'll have links in the show notes. So how are you doing today?
1: Good. Very good. Thanks for having me on. Thank you very much.
0: Yeah, no problem. This will be fun. We'll probably jump right into it and then we can get into some of your background and stuff throughout the show. But why, I guess my main question right off the bat would be, this is an interesting take on the revolution because it's looking at it from the British side, right? So your main character is from the crown, I guess you could say. why choose that angle, I guess?
1: Well, that's a great question. And it just kind of popped into my head. To be honest with you, the main reason I wanted to write the story to begin with was I wanted to highlight just a young man that goes into the military in any time period in the history. A lot of people go in out of pure desperation because they don't have a better place to be. And so first and foremost, it's a story about that. It could have been written anytime. But I chose the American Revolution because to do it from the sort of the British standpoint, with to have a lot of that content in there, because I thought, that the American Revolution for Great Britain in a lot of ways was their Vietnam. They had a very bad experience. And, just like a lot of our soldiers on our side had a bad experience going to Vietnam, in my mind, anybody that was part of the British effort at that point had a very similar experience. So I kind of thought about it that way, and it made sense to me. And I think also, I've never seen it done before from the British point of view, and I just thought it would be interesting. And I think also we as Americans, we get ripped off understanding our history. And if you look at it from their point of view, to me, it's a lot more interesting that way than our typical way of looking at it.
0: Can you give us some examples of why you think it was like their Vietnam?
1: Well, for one thing, just like with us, it was a war they should not have lost. They lost that. We didn't win it. They fumbled that away. And they made a lot of strategic bad decisions, at the political leadership level. And that's where the problem started, started with us. So, they had this strategy that they relied on heavily, that there were thousands of loyalists that existed inside the colonies that were just waiting for, to come out of the woodwork to help them. And their strategy relied primarily on the help of, hordes of loyalists that just never showed up. And after 8 years, they never got off that strategy. And they didn't do that because their political leadership in the form of King George, he had corrupted the government so much that nobody else could have an opinion except for him. And he was just so stubborn that he was right that they just never changed their strategy. So it was a war they should have won. They were fighting against a inferior military, ours at the time. Great Britain at the time was, they were a superpower, just like we were a superpower, fighting against basically peasants with sticks in Vietnam, and we didn't win that one, and they didn't win either. They just made a lot of mistakes. The political leadership was wrong, and so there was a lot of parallels there. It was a war that they should have never had no business losing, but they did.
0: What was the reason the loyalists didn't come together? Like, did they get disillusioned or something? Like, was there a main cause, or did they just misanalyze the whole thing to begin with? Or
1: no, so
0: and you'll have to excuse like me and being from Canada, like I really have never wrapped my head around the details of that war.
1: So I mean, you guys have a different perspective for sure, but you're. You're asking the same questions that Americans ask as well. So, at that point in in our history, and it wasn't that different either in Canada. You know, you had a certain amount of population that were very loyal to the government in London, and you had some that were disinterested, that didn't care, and then you had a very small contingent that wanted to break away and be independent. And so, on the American side, the folks who signed the Declaration of Independence did it under duress because they couldn't find another way. It was clear that we were being abused by the government, but when it became clear that we weren't going to be able to affect it any other way, so there was a large population of people that were still loyal to the British government, to their government. We were Englishmen. But once they started sending over troops to basically police their own people, that just turned a lot of people off, except the ones that were very staunch loyalists. And there weren't really as many of them as there were people that were just indifferent. If King George had taken a different approach, he saw it as a question of authority. You know, we saw it as a question of being abused and not listened to. And there was a political faction in Great Britain, the Whigs, the Liberals, who told him over and over again, he was going in the wrong direction, but they were very, he had snuffed their voices out. You know, so like I said, his opinion was the one that carried the day. But the more the British sent people over, their own troops over, to the colonies, the more that people in the colonies resented them. So they were their own worst enemies. They were and King George thought that the more he sent troops over, the more they were going to be welcomed. And that more than anything rubbed people the wrong way. It's having a standing army of your own government over to police you. And that was something that the British could never wrap their heads around. And that's basically what cost them the war.
2: Well, it kind of worked everywhere else, right?
1: Well, I guess it did. I mean, I guess it could have worked. But it didn't work. I mean, it didn't work in places like Ireland. The British were pretty much not liked everywhere they went, because they were very heavy-handed, arrogant. I'm not sure where else it actually worked, but it didn't work. It didn't work in the colonies. It didn't work there.
2: Well, it just seemed like there was other populations in India and stuff like that where just throwing an army in the streets was kind of enough to keep the people more at bay. But yep. The Irish and the Americans were more like your own citizens, so they were able to resent it more as opposed to, I don't know how you would look at it, as a more of an occupation. Maybe it's easier some ways to accept an occupation than Big Brother.
1: Yep. Well, I can also tell you that eventually in India, they had a civil war there too, and they eventually got run out of the British eventually got run out of India as well in a very violent way.
2: Is that considered a civil war when that, is the American one seems more of a civil because it's kind of like a mixing of the, or it's the same culture splitting on itself, whereas the India thing seems more like they've just had enough of the British.
1: Yeah, I think that was right. I mean, you really can't call the Indian population. I mean, they weren't really British. They didn't consider themselves English. That was more of an occupation. Like you say, you're right. In our case, we considered ourselves every bit, and that was part of the problem. We were Englishmen, and we weren't being treated like Englishmen. We would be treated like something other than Englishmen, and that was really the whole complaint. If you're going to do this to us, we're just going to go, run this show ourselves like we've been doing for the last 150 years. So, yeah, a different dynamic for sure in India.
0: Do you think there would have been a way to avoid the war at all, or was it just inevitable?
1: It was not inevitable. In fact, what caused the war was King George. Because if you go back a decade or and a half earlier, to the early 1760s, we had what we call you know, the French and Indian War over here, what was called the 7 Years' War in Europe. And you had the British government at that particular time was being run by these liberal Whigs. They were the landed noblemen. And their idea was that, you know, the kings were not chosen by God. Kings should be chosen by the people, meaning the rich landed nobles. But the good thing about them is they were very open about exchanging ideas. They disagreed with each other. They argued. They fought with each other. But they had the best outcomes because they debated. And the reason that they won, the reason that they came out on top in that conflict before the French-Indian War, because they were in charge and they outsmarted, at that point, the French. They out-strategized them. So King George comes along right about the end of that conflict, and he's got a different idea. He's been brought up in a place. He's 20 years old, but he's been brought up in isolation, and he's been taught to think that the monarchy, he's very conservative in this respect, taught to think that the monarchy, king should be chosen by God, and that the monarchy, the Whigs or other people should be taking direction from the monarchy, not the other way around. So he endeavors to basically snuff out these Whigs, not to kill them, but to snuff out their opinions. And he does it by corrupting his government, by bribing people into positions, by giving people positions with the caveat that they listen to him. So by the time the 1770s come along, these Whigs, who had been so adept at running things before, you know, now they're the minority politically, and they have no say anymore. And they had a very different idea about what to do about us. You know, so to answer your question, I think if there had not been a King George that wanted to restore the monarchy to total dominance of the government, if the Whigs had continued to be in charge, we would have come to some kind of compromise with them, because they were kind of on our side. You know, they would, you know, what King George saw every time we had a problem with something, he saw it as disobedience. But the Whigs understood that we had a point, you know, that we didn't have to be paying this much money, that we were being taxed to death. And the bad part was nobody was listening to us. Every time we complained, we just get nothing. And that was the worst part, you know, just being ignored. It's like a father that ignores his kid, you know, and the kid, you know, just revolts because his dad's not listening to the same dynamic. So I just think that if the Whigs had continued to be in charge, there was no way that we would have been pushed into a desperate move to declare independence. I don't think so.
0: Darren, do you got any questions on this?
2: Yeah. Have you been in history all your life, or how did you sort of get into this? How did you get into writing these books? How did these?
1: Well, not really. I grew up in Southern Maine, which in a town that was founded in 1643. So, you know, it's got a lot of colonial history. There was Indian wars there, you know, 100 years before the American Revolution. And I like to think, I say I marinated in colonial history, you know, growing up. But I was never really a history buff. And I went into the Navy. I spent 24 years in the Navy, and then it wasn't until I was almost 40 years old, and the Navy sent me to this place. It was called the U.S. Naval War College. It's in Newport, Rhode Island. And it's kind of the study of the political aspects of wars. It's a misnomer to say it. We're not studying war, but you're studying, you know, how do they get started? You know, why do they keep going? What were the assumptions? You know, what could have been prevented? And that's where I started to have an appreciation for, you know, more for history. And we broke down a lot of conflicts to include the American Revolution. And once I got a taste of that, something in me shifted. And from that point on, I started to, then I became what's called a political military officer, you know, foreign policy guy. I got to take a look at governments of a lot of other countries. There's something in me, at education at the war college for a year, turned some kind of switch in me to where now it kind of ruined me, I like to say. I can't look at anything to see. But now it's not so much history. I just think there's a lot to learn. There's a lot to, you know, a lot of mistakes that we keep making, you know, because we don't learn our history. And I just think, you know, to me, I can't, it's almost like I can't get enough in it anymore. And I'm a sucker now for, you know, I look the History Channel and all that stuff. You know, my wife yells at me because I'm always watching, you know, TV, that kind of stuff. So, and I particularly like that period. And I just think that we as Americans, again, we don't know enough about our own history. We should know more about it. We should know more about why our government was founded, you know, how our government was founded. And, you know, I just think we do ourselves a disservice. And I'm just not like that anymore.
2: How was it? How can you unpack sort of that how it was founded and why it was founded that people don't really grasp?
1: Well, it was founded, you know, if you just take now we kind of get into, you know, the current politics here. You know, our government was founded so there would never be another King George. So there'd never be somebody that could totally dominate the government like he did. And you know, make those kind of mistakes. Our government was founded on the idea that we have certain rights that come from God. You know, the right to self-preservation, okay, the right to not be enslaved, and that the government, the central government, is a very dangerous thing to, you know, for to have, and it should be small. It should be as small as possible, and you know, so and. We had this enormous middle class at the time they wanted to preserve. That didn't exist anywhere else on the planet. Everybody else, every other country had a monarchy with elites and then a large peasant class. And we, on the other hand, had none of those things. We just had a huge middle class. And our government was founded on those principles. So if you take now, you know, fast forward to where we are today, and you guys have this argument also in your where you are, you know, you have a lot of people that want to bring, you know, socialism to, you know, to into the government. Well, whether socialism is at the other end of the spectrum from, you know, from our Constitution. Socialism is about protecting collective freedoms as given by the government. Our Constitution is about protecting individual freedoms that nobody can take away because they're granted by God, and kind of overseen by the government, but not provided by the government. So you can't have in our country, you can't, you know, socialism and our Constitution can't exist. And if we don't have enough people, I think that understand, you know, why we broke away from Great Britain, why we broke away from a big, huge central government place, you know, to form our own, you know, government. And, you know, Washington and Jefferson argued there were two camps after the war stopped. And we were like the dog that caught the car. Like, okay, what do we do now? And for 8 years, we had really nothing. We had these Articles of Confederation. But then as soon as we started to develop the Constitution, we had to decide, okay, how big was government going to be? Jefferson argued we shouldn't have any central government, that the provinces should all continue, you know, to organize themselves, because if we're going to have a central government, we're just going to go right back, you know, eventually to where what we just got rid of. Washington argued that we need at least a minor central government that could at least, you know, raise armies and, you know, print money and do basic things. But the idea behind our country was not to have a big, huge government, but, you know, to have a small one. We're really getting away from that, to the point where, you know, pretty soon we're going to have to decide whether or not we want to rewrite our Constitution. If we're going to, you know, be a socialist country, which I don't think we're going to be, you know, we're going to have to change our own rules. And that's where I think that we as Americans don't understand, you know, why we did what we did.
0: Yeah, it's a really interesting time. Darren and I talk about this a little bit on the show because it's so different from what you guys are dealing with down there and what Canada and the rest of the West is dealing with, you know? Yeah. Even though we have similar issues and stuff, you guys seem to have a bit of a pressure release valve or a path out. Not that, you know, not that it can be easily taken or not that you're going to even be able to take it. But in Canada, it really doesn't feel like we have a path out. Like something has happened and our government is growing as well. And there's no opposition really to what's happening in Canada and the rest of the West. And you guys seem to have even though you've been completely infiltrated and there's all kind of like fraud and it's almost like the freedom aspect has been, and I might be completely wrong on this, but I feel like the sense is like when you're trying to preserve freedom, you don't want to be telling other people what to do and all that. But then what ends up happening is that you get infiltrated and people end up, you know, corrupting it from the inside. It's almost like why the right wing doesn't really push back a lot against the left, because it's like, well, you know, we're trying to leave people alone. So there's an automatic like imbalance happening in a way, right? Where the other side seems to want to control things at that collective level. There's a big, seems like there's a difference with how the states is able to handle this.
1: Our greatest strength in, you know, First Amendment, you know, right, the freedom of speech. And people, you know, a lot of Americans right now, they're really worried because we're polarized. And I say our greatest strength is ability to be polarized. As long as we can still, you know, we're able to argue with each other and fight with each other and have all these playground fights in the open. And that, you know, that is what keeps us rolling. And the moment we lose that, the moment we have only one voice anymore, whether that voice is right or wrong, you know, that's when the trouble starts. That's where the trouble started for Great Britain. We're still not at that point. We're still able to fight with each other, and we gotta maintain that. You know, even though each side wants to snuff the other one out, you're not able to. You know, that doesn't happen. We have, you know, people, you know, still in this country that will, you know, that will stand up and fight. And I don't think, I worry more that. Not that we're going to become socialists, but we're going to get to the point where, you know, now there's going to be, you know, another civil war over this, because that it seems, unless we can vote these people out, we'll see what happens at this midterm election is going to be very, you know, very telling. We still have the ability, to fight with each other.
0: That's interesting. Because you can see how the socialists end up gaining some ground because of the way the economy is and all these other things that it's like it's almost like the elites or the capitalists just couldn't help just giving them fodder for giving the socialist fodder in a way. It's like, it's too bad. It seems to happen naturally. Darren, do you have any comments about all this?
2: Well, at least they have Canada up here is an example of what's on the other side of the fence. I mean, there's a sort of a increasing divide in the quality of living between the North and the South. And it's not getting better up here. It's just getting worse. And we're probably the closest example to what you guys would be if those boys would have lost the revolution.
1: Yeah, I mean, when Canadians come to visit us, I mean, we see it's almost transparent. You know, you guys are so much like us that we forget that you're Canadians, not Americans, when you come here. You guys are so similar, and I think that most Americans though don't understand. You know, maybe some of the trouble that you guys are going through. Cost of living and such. I don't think, because we're victims of our own success. We have so much stuff, and everybody is just concerned with what's going on Facebook, you know, and we're just very short attention span. very easily manipulated, very easily manipulated bunch we are, to be honest with you. And that's our, you know, that's our problem. But that has never worked out anywhere historically. I mean, I lived 10 years in Europe. You know, so I lived in Germany. I lived in Italy. Those are nice places. Well, I wouldn't want to be a citizen either one of those places. That they've got some things going on there, and all is not well there. If you're a tourist, you don't see it. But if you live there, you know, we don't want any of that.
0: Yeah.
2: When do you think it started, the rot started? I mean, was it just like, does it go back to Jefferson should have won the argument and we wouldn't be in this mess?
1: I don't think so. I think we had to have some kind of government, because I think at the time, if we did what he wanted, and he wasn't the only one that argued.

0: know what's on the back end of it. You know, it's talked about, you're going to get this, you're going to get that.
1: Free stuff.
0: You know? Free stuff. So, and we have people in, you know, in this country that are still, they're not smart enough to figure out that they're being manipulated. You know, but that's happened over and over again in a lot of other places. So, you know, we're not really that different, but it's just it's a message that resonates particularly with young people, you know, and but just don't have the database to understand that it's probably not going to work out for them in the end.
1: Yeah, I totally get the obsession with history. After we started podcasting, I mean, I started digging into all these things that I never used to like history in school. I hated even like this period that we're talking about. I didn't even like. I was just kind of like aggravated by it, and I don't know why. Still, I love the medieval stuff, like going back a little farther. But this kind of period of the 1800s, 1900s, and the 1700s, I didn't like. But now I'm quite fascinated by it. I've been reading these older books and just fascinated by this whole, you know, the whole, because it's really the growth of the West, the independence, this whole growth of the West, and it's fascinating what we're going through now, because it feels like we're at another sort of turning point where, you know, we're either going to be. I feel like the USA has a chance at a path out of this, whereas the rest of the West seems to be kind of stuck in this kind of like socialist net zero kind of like rule from the top. But it's not so, it's full of this fluffy language that doesn't really mean anything. And but we're going to tax you to death, but we're going to hide it.
0: Yeah.
1: And the US kind of has an interesting, maybe a way out of it. But then I listen to these millionaire, billionaire guys on these podcasts who are very, very smart, and they're worried about the same thing you're worried about. They see it happening too. That we might not be able to get out of this push towards socialism. So,
0: well, I, you know, this is going to sound funny, but the real goal in the bank for us is all the rednecks with guns.
1: Yeah,
0: are never going to. You're going to have to come and get every one of them one at a time. And that's going to be, I just don't know if that's doable, because they're not just going to lay down, you know? So
1: no, I just saw that meme, the meme of the big dam that was bursting. And it's you guys with your guns that are holding the whole West like together right now. You're holding the whole West together.
0: I mean, the reason that we have that amendment was just for what we're going through today, so that the government could not disarmed. I mean, back at the beginning of the American Revolution, the first thing that, you know, King George or basically ordered General Gage in Boston to do was go disarm, to go grab the military stores that were 20 miles to the west and conquer it. Because he knew that, you know, without weapons, the populations couldn't, you know, he knew what was going to happen if he was unsuccessful, because it already had been riots there with thousands of people. And so, you know, you're not, whatever government's going to come and, you know, say there is a socialist takeover, they're never going to get the private weapons from some people. That is just never going to happen. They're going to have to come and root these guys out one, you know, one by one. And there's just too many. And you know, I make fun of it. I love the rednecks that we have in our country, because they're going to probably save us at the end of the day.
1: Yeah, it is. It's crazy. Yeah. maybe we could get into your book a little bit. It's a two book thing, right? A Dog Before a Soldier is the one name, and then the other one, Can't Find My Way Home. You want to mention a little bit about the title, A Dog Before a Soldier, how kind of relevant that is as a title? And I mean, it must be, does some of it come from your history as an officer and a helicopter pilot and all that?
0: No. So first I got to explain, if people are still watching at this point, they haven't tuned out because all the political talk, let me talk about it. I originally wrote the book as a single book, and then I was talked into split it in half, by my literary agent. And for various reasons, and I think she was right. So but I had to change, you know, now I had the original name of the book was Damned Yankees. And so now I had to call the series,

0: the damn Yankees, because they couldn't use the same name again. They had to come up with two new titles for the, you know, for what I split in half. And so the Dog Before Soldier comes from the British Navy. Basically had a saying to make fun of people in the army. And they said the saying went like, a messmate or shipmate before a messmate before a stranger before a dog, and a dog before a soldier. Meaning that being a soldier in the army, in the British Army, was the lowest form of life. It was even lower than being a dog. Because chances are you were a criminal. You know, you were doing this job because, you know, you're getting paid by the government. But who would do such a job unless you just were not capable of doing anything else, or no one would have you because you were, you know, you were a thug and a criminal, which was true. You know, most of the folks in the standing army in Great Britain, that's exactly what they were. And that was a big part of, you know, some of the characters in my book, you know, are just that. So that's where that came from. You know, just the idea that being a soldier in the British Army was the one of the most desperate things a human being could possibly do to himself.
1: And then what about the Can't Find My Way Home?
0: So then the second book is, I split the book in half at a place, not to give it away too much, but my main character, Jack, he switches sides right about where I split it in half, and he goes off. Now he's on a Continental side, and he's sent to fight by someone who has taken him in, and he's a surrogate for somebody, and he's promised the place in the household if he goes and fights and comes back. So he goes with the slave, Custis, off to fight in the rich landowner's place. And really, he does it not because he likes doing it, but it's a means to an end, and all he has to do is live and come home. So Can't Find My Way Home basically is just about that journey, him just trying to get back to where he started when he went off in the Continental Army.
1: And he was working on the slave ship before too? So how did you handle the slavery without flattening like the 1770s people into 2020 talking points?
0: I started the book with the first chapter is my main character, Jack Halliday. He's a teenager. He's on a slave ship. And I had to put him in a position to where he was in a very dysfunctional place. And so that's the worst situation, you know, except being a slave itself that he could have been. And then he gets talked into leaving by one of the sailors that basically says, if you get a home, you need to go back there. If I see you again, I'll throw you off the ship myself. So he tries to go home to his dysfunctional family, and that doesn't work either. And he finally ends up joining the British Army out of pure desperation to get, you know, he's not going back to the slave ship, but he needs to get out of Liverpool where he's from. So I just had to put him in a very arduous situation to create desperation for him to join the British Army. But, you know, at the end of the day, there's a large portion of racial tension in my book. And it's not so much during that first chapter, but it creeps in during the second book, Can't Find My Way Home, because Jack he's friends with the slave, and they're both sent together in the Continental, you know, to the Continental Army to, you know, to serve together. And, you know, the slave can actually read, and Jack is illiterate, you know, so they become friends. Jack looks up to this guy because he can do a lot of things that Jack cannot. But Custis, because he's black, he's seen more as a commodity. So he has a value. People are constantly trying to buy him or steal him or take him because he can be sold. And so in a way, he's got more of a value than Jack does. You know, so the whole back end of the story, the second book, is just about, you know, those two. It's probably the best part of the book. But didn't have that in mind when I first started writing it. It just, once the character of Custis crept into my mind, I just couldn't let it go. I couldn't, you know, it all came out of my subconscious, and that's the story I ended up, and they finally do get back. They finally do make it back. I won't give away the ending here. That's where that comes from.
1: Yeah, I like it. I mean, I like how you've broached that and approached it, because it sounds, you know, authentic, and it needs to be talked about a bit. You know, the problem we're having now is, like, I mean, they're taking it away. One of the reasons why I asked is because I'm surprised that the literary agent or your publisher allowed you to talk about it, because this stuff is coming out of, like, I play like Dungeons and Dragons sometimes in these role playing games, and they can't even talk about, they won't even allow slavery in there, even though it's the evil thing that the world controlling tyrant does, and you still can't have it in the game, even though it should be about.
0: We gotta talk about it. If we don't talk about it, we're not gonna resolve it. And that's another mistake we make, is to not talk about it. And quite frankly, you know, during that period, you know, racial issues of slavery was a huge issue. In fact, at the very first Continental Congress in 1774, so 3 years before the signing of the Declaration, the colonies met for the first time to decide what they're going to do. This was post-Boston Tea Party. And the folks from the North showed up first in Philadelphia. And the folks in Philadelphia said, look, you guys got here first. The Southerners haven't arrived yet. But don't you dare bring up slavery, or they'll be turning around and leaving. We won't even have a conference here. Don't even bring it up. So for the whole time, you know, and from our Declaration until, you know, our Constitution, you know, we kicked the can down the road on what to do about it, in the interest of basically getting everybody to agree on something. So we, you know, get them to agree on at least, you know, 2/3 of what we need to, and we're gonna leave the slavery issue, you know, on the table for a while. You know, eventually we had the Civil War, you know, 100 years later, because we never ever resolved, you know, the idea of a province being a slave province or a slave state, you know. So, you know, eventually we had to resolve it. So, and, you know, we're obviously in a better place now, but it's always been an issue. It's been an issue since we've been, you know, colonies. And, you know, I think we have to talk about it. We have to, if we're going to, you know, because to not talk about it, that makes it even worse.
1: Yeah, you know? Yeah. Darren, you got any comments?
2: Civil War, was it just still like, was the British involved in that at all?
0: No.
2: They didn't stoke anything or do anything?
0: I think the Brits at that point, they were out of it. They were trying to maybe profit, you know, by selling goods to each side. And waiting to see who came out on top, you know, because, you know, at that point they're still thinking maybe they can manipulate us somehow. But they weren't, you know, that was all us. That was an internal fight. But what I was going to say was, I wrestled with bringing this up, this aspect up, because I thought that I was going to get a lot of pushback, and I was shocked because I've got no pushback at all. And the people, actually, they've liked my book the best. You know, the series, you know, those damn Yankees have been women, middle-aged professional women, that are, you know, that are readers and that are intelligent, and they've had the strongest positive reaction. No one's had a. I just did an interview last week with a woman that was Nigerian. She's American, but she was Nigerian heritage. And I thought I was going to get an earful. You know, why did you write something like that? But it was, I didn't. And, you know, I'm ready for it. I'm assuming someone eventually is going to do that, but it hasn't happened. It's been exactly the opposite, which I was very hesitant at first, but then I said, I can't not do this. It's, you know, I can't be a coward. This is what I want to write about. I'm going to do it, and we'll see what happens here.
1: Yeah, I mean, it comes across as authentic, and I think if you do it truthful and authentic without the virtue signaling aspect, I'm glad to hear that it's yeah. being received, well received, you know, because we did end it too. Right. I mean, that's the thing. So there's a positive outcome in all this, which is we moved past all that.
0: There's some, you know, obviously one of my main characters, you know, is a black slave, but you know, the friendship between him and Jack is, you know, it's very open. And you know, there's, a lot of the dialogue that I had, you know, as a military guy, I see a lot of military movies, I read military books, and I get annoyed at the dialogue, the narrative. It's obviously written by someone who has no idea what they're doing. I said, okay, obviously I didn't grow up in the 1770s, but I did spend 24 years in the military, and I know how people talk to one another. And what I'm going to do here is I got the historical fiction down as a kind of as a roadmap to propel the character, but I'm going to make up some characters that I've seen before over and over in my time in the military. I'm going to make characters out of them, and I'm just going to have people talk to each other like I know they talk to each other today. And that's what I did. I said, I want it to be authentic. I have no idea how people talk to each other back then, but I'm just going to use the narrative that I'm familiar with inside the military. I'm just going to transpose it, you know, and that's what I did. That's all I did. And it's from that point, it's very authentic. And there's no, if you can find virtue signaling in any one of those books, I'll give you your money back.
1: Oh, I mean, it's, I'm sure it's, I mean, I haven't experienced that myself, but I've experienced playing hockey with a bunch of guys at a fairly competitive level where you kind of have this bond, and I could see that it would be 10 times more in the military, where you're just like, you know, when you're fighting to the death with a bunch of teammates or like the people on your side, it forms some pretty interesting bonds.
0: Yeah. When you come into the military, it's very interesting. You get stripped away of just about everything except for the need to do a good job. You know, there's something bigger than yourself. You know, you're with a bunch of people that maybe you wouldn't ordinarily like. Maybe you don't even like them then, but you know that you all have a job to do. You all have a mission, and if you don't do your job, then someone else has to do your job, and that's going to be dangerous. You're going to get people hurt or killed, and the person next to you, if they don't do their job, you're going to have to do their job. You know, the same thing's going to happen. So you're very sensitive to not wanting to, you know, again, it's like a lot like sports. It's like playing hockey. If you just do your job, right? You just do your job the best way you can do it. You don't have the time to do everybody else's job, you know, and that becomes the thing that propels you, is just making sure that you're, because, you know, if you don't do your job, someone's going to get hurt. So that becomes all you ever think about, was making sure that you just do what you're supposed to do, and everything else is immaterial. The type of person they are, color of their skin, who they are, who cares, you know, because you're all kind of in the same spot. And even, you don't even have to have a war, just in training, you know, so just in that you're playing with a lot of sharp toys, no matter what you do.
1: That's something that
0: I think a lot of people just, unless you're in, you know, and, you know, I play hockey also, and a lot of other sports, it's sort of like that. It's a lot like that. If you play it on a team sport, then you understand a lot of what it's like to be in the military, because it's very similar.
1: Yeah.
0: Very similar.
1: Yeah, I kind of got to just take responsibility and, you know, it's pull your own weight. You have to do it. Yeah.
0: And you can smell when someone's a poser, right?
1: Yeah.
0: You know it.
1: Yeah.
0: I mean, and that's the worst thing to be, is to try to BS your way onto the team, right?
1: Yeah.
0: It doesn't happen.
1: Darren, no. What were you going to say there?
2: Is there a reason you chose fiction?
0: I just like fiction. I mean, I've read a lot of nonfiction. I'm actually a sucker for nonfiction. There's a guy that writes, his name is Nathaniel Philbrick. He writes a lot of stories about nonfiction stories about New England and other things. You wrote Heart of the Sea, but you know, I have just always liked fiction, and in this particular case, it's historical fiction. I'm not a historian. I'm not trying to be. You know, my book is historical fiction, and I learned what I learned as much as I could, you know, to write the story. But I've been reading all my life, and I just love good fiction, and I wanted to create good fiction, so I tried my hardest. That's just where my heart is a good story, you know, a good story that educates people, and people are, you know, very glad that they read the book, you know, and I want to be one of those guys.
2: What's your favorite fiction?
0: Favorite fiction, it kind of shifts. I don't really have a like a genre. I used to read a lot of science fiction growing up. I used to read a lot of the fantasy, like the, you know, the Lord of the Rings and all that kind of stuff when I was a teenager. I used to read a lot of Westerns, Louis L'Amour. You know, I was a sucker. I'm still a sucker for Westerns. You know, I like, you know, military fiction. You know, one of my favorite books is The Godfather. Mario Puzo, that was a fantastic book. You know, so I mean, horror, and I'm a fan of Stephen King. I just think he writes good stories. So I mean, I just like to read something. Although I've kind of stopped reading because I kind of get it in my head. If I'm reading something, I should be writing something. So, but you know, I just love any story, any fiction that's done well. I would say maybe romance novels. I don't do those. You know, those don't interest me so much. But
2: does that mean you're working on another book? If you say you said because these books are done, so if you think you still should be writing, you must be working on something.
0: Yeah, I got another book in my head. It's actually the one I wanted to write to begin with, but then I chose to write these two books. And like I said, I wrote it as one book to begin with. I chose this one to start because I thought it would be easier, something I was more familiar with. But my next book is going to be about a priest that people thinks he's Jesus. And that's the book I wanted to write initially. And then I got sidetracked with this one. You know, I made a decision to do this one first. But so I'm done with historical fiction. That's the end of it. I wrote this. It's not going to be any more. It's not going to be any more. But in the series, you know, it's done.
1: Well, when does this new one take place?
0: It takes place up in New England, but I don't know, you know, outside of Boston.
1: So it's a modern book. Yeah.
0: Yeah, it's a modern book. It's a modern book. And I haven't quite worked out exactly if I want it to be an actual place or I just want to make up a place that's in New England somewhere. But you know, and so that's where, but it's a modern, and it's a modern book, and it's going to look nothing like this one here, nothing. But I got to go with my gut. That's what my gut is telling me to do. That's what my gut told me here. I wrote this book, you know, those damn Yankees. I wrote it completely from my gut and my subconscious. You know, and that's that works for me.
1: That's worked for most. I mean, this is the theme that with all the authors that we talk to and stuff. It's amazing how they have this this subconscious sort of intuition about their books or what they want to do, and that it enables them to write much better. Are you going to be able to put these two on audio at all? Do you know, or are you trying?
0: Well, I would love to put them on audio. The problem is that it's very expensive to do that. You know, it ranges anywhere from like $8,000 to $20,000 to put the book on audio. Even if you don't hire anybody to be the reader, it's still very, you know, it's cost prohibitive. So I'd like to get it done. I'd like to get a little bit more of a foothold, you know, with exposure.
1: Yeah, yeah.
0: You know, hopefully, you know, the book was just, the first book was published in March and the second one at the end of June. So I'm still fairly new. I'm still gaining, you know, gaining exposure. I'd like national attention, which I'm not there yet. What I'd like, you know, I'd like an audio version because I know a lot of people, that's all they'll do. And I'd also like it to be a movie, but you know, that in order to do that, I've got to attract the attention of the right people who are willing to, you know, pony up the money to do that.
1: Yeah.
0: And I'm not there yet.
1: Yeah.
0: Yeah.
2: Well, I mean, email us. We could probably help you out with an audiobook for a fraction of what you talked about there, because we've got, I think, 258 books on Audible and Spotify now.
0: Okay.
2: Of all different genres, some fiction, mostly nonfiction, probably.
0: Yeah.
2: And we've worked with authors that read their own stuff too. So we kind of work with both models, where if you want us to read it or if you want to read it yourself.
0: Yeah. Well, I briefly looked into it before, and I'm afraid to read it myself because I want it done correctly. And I'm just not I know there's professional people that do this for a living, and you know, I don't want it done in a half-assed way. You know, I'm just thinking if I try to do it myself, that's what's going to happen. You know, so, but I'm going
2: to. Usually, if you do it yourself, what you have to do is you have to plan to do it, like, because you're going to find the groove around three quarters of the way through the book.
0: Yeah.
2: So then you got to consider just, okay, you should probably just go back then and start the whole book over now that you've found the groove. But it's not too bad. Now, that being said, fiction going to be tougher than nonfiction. I mean, Graham can speak to that more than I. He's narrated hundreds of books. And fiction, you got to kind of, it's more like playing a role sometimes, I'd imagine.
1: Yeah. It depends on what kind of, you know, what the customer would want too, if you want full character voices or just the inflection. I mean, there's some of these good narrators where they just sort of barely change the, you know, they have about five or six kind of like voices where they barely change it, and it works pretty good for them. Yeah.
0: Yeah. I'm kind of wrestling to whether I should have somebody with a, you know, with a British accent.
1: Yeah.
0: You know, there's a lot more that goes into it than, you know, that at least what I thought initially. And there's a lot of people that come to me, yeah, why don't you have a audio book? I said, well, I just don't want to spend that money right now on that, you know, so.
2: Yeah, totally get it. I would long haul it though, because it is, I think like we own a publishing company. So it's like, I mean, it's almost 5-1 now. I think Jordan Peterson was saying a couple months ago that his books do 5-1 audio to print sales.
0: Mm, really?
1: It seems to have just recently sort of passed that tipping point where it's, you know, some of the authors are now saying they're doing, you know, it's more on audio. So that's it's getting interesting.
2: Now that everyone's got one of these things in their pocket, it's super easy just, and they got to drive someplace. Everyone's commuting all the time. It's like, oh, I could listen to a book. I can listen to some bullshit morning bro.
0: Yeah, I mean it's great. I've done that myself on long drives. There's nothing like a good book to listen to, you know, for that, you know, for that. So all right, let me I'll contact you guys or see. We'll see what's going on then. We can maybe work something out.
2: Ray, is there anything about the books or about the time period that we didn't get to that we should have?
0: Well, let me think here. There's quite a bit. I mean, once I set the character up to come from a dysfunctional place, he joins the British Army, he's sent to Boston. It just happens to be 1774, you know, where the British are ramping up their security posture there. So he gets caught up in that. He's one of the soldiers that goes marching to Concord in April of 1775. And, you know, shots are fired at Lexington. They go to Concord. They don't find anything. They come back and the woods are filled with thousands of militia that have been alerted. And these guys are just getting fired on, you know, from the woods for 20 miles to get back to Boston. I barely make it back. And that to me, you know, must have been terrifying for, you know, some young dude that, you know, is there, doesn't really understand anything about what's going on, but yet has, you know, has to do that job. So I go into that quite a bit. He's in the Battle of Bunker Hill. Another battle that was horrendous casualties for the British. And, you know, bring him down through, also capture Philadelphia, where, you know, we're, and then at that point, his tenure with the British Army ends. I won't say anything about it, but the first part of the book is about a deep dive into, you know, what it was like to be just a common foot soldier in the British Army. You know, and most military people, they don't really understand what they're doing. They just want to do their job, but they don't understand the politics about it. And he's no different than that. You know, his main concern is just making sure he does his job and he survives. And then, you know, then it, you know, things take a turn and he finds himself out of the British Army, and he gets sucked back in again in the second book, now in the Continental Army. You know, kind of the same. Now he's an officer, but now he's got this his friend Custis, the slave, to, you know, to protect, you know, along the way. So it's two very different stories, but, you know, it's really not so much. I have a lot of information. There's a lot of nonfiction in there. I have a lot of information about the political analysis of why things happened, you know, and the decisions that were made, and some of the, you know, some of the characters, some of this, you know, historical characters. It's really at the end of the day about a young man in the military. And it could have been, you know, it could have been the Civil War, it could have been World War II, it could have been, you know, the Peloponnesian Wars, you know, a couple thousand years ago. So, you know, just about a young man, you know, trying to, you know, to do his best not to get killed.
1: What about the spiritual side of it? The two sermons were two of your favorite scenes. Why did preaching of all things come easiest?
0: You know, that's a good question. And those were my favorite scenes. And, you know, the way I wrote these books is, I'll tell you, the first book, or the first half of the original book, it took me 25 years to write. Right? Because I picked at it, and then I finally got sick. I finally got upset with myself for being a coward, not wanting to finish. So then, at the time, I'd lost the job I had, and I had some time. In the second book, the second half of the book, it took me 4 months to write. And in the second half of the book, that's where the spiritual stuff came out. Because the problem with the first book is I wasn't consistent. You know, I'd write, then I'd put it down. I would go months or years without writing anything. But the second book, I got up every morning at 4 o'clock. You know, I procrastinated for an hour, then from 5 to 7, I wrote. And the first thing I would do is I would pray. I would, you know, I'm a Catholic. I'm a really religious guy, but I think God made me to do this. But I would pray for courage, the clarity to think about what I wanted to say, and the courage to say it. And once I did that, I'd start writing, and I would just write whatever came out of me. And what came out of me, a lot of times, was the spiritual stuff. And I don't know where it came from.
1: Wow.
0: I didn't plan it that way, but it just that's what happened. And I have no explanation for it, except that's what was in me and decided to come out. And I would, the day before, I would think in general terms about where I wanted the characters to be and what I wanted to accomplish. You know, but then in the morning, like I said, I'd get up, I'd go through my routine, and what came out, you know. So, I really enjoyed writing that stuff.
1: Yeah.
0: And that's kind of what I want to, maybe a precursor for my next, my next effort.
1: Yeah, exactly. That's what I was thinking. Now, that's awesome. That's awesome. I love hearing that.
0: Yeah, and then I said to myself, you know, am I really gonna go with this? And I said, well, you know, don't be a coward. Just do it. You know, that's what you wrote. Just go with it.
1: Yeah.
0: I'm glad. Yeah. So if you read any of it, that's, those were my two favorite scenes, actually.
2: Well, that'll be fitting going into the next book.
0: Yeah. I can't, I'm busy with this one, just marketing, because the marketing, the easy part's writing. The hard part is marketing and getting the, you know, just kind of getting the word out to everybody.
1: Yeah.
0: So coming on places like this, you guys are kind enough to have me, but this is a big, you know, big deal because it gets me, you know, gets me exposure.
1: Yeah.
0: But that's hard. And you guys know it's, that's hard, you know? And so I don't have the bandwidth inside my head to concentrate. You know, when I start writing again, I want to just do like I did the second half of the books and just bear down and do it without any other interruptions. But I want to get the marketing on this one at least rolling.
1: Yeah, that makes sense.
0: It's probably going to take me to the end of the year to do that, I think.
1: Yeah.
0: And I'll start sometime next year.
1: Yeah. Yeah, that makes sense. Well, we should, when you do that, when you do finish that book, keep us in mind and we'll have you back on to talk about that one. It'll be interesting.
0: Well, I'm sure, you know, the folks that, the media company that I work with, they're pretty good at getting press releases out and contacting you guys, but I will definitely, now that I have your contact, I will reach back out to you. And, you know, then if you guys want to have, I'll be happy to talk. I mean, like, I'm happy to talk to anybody that wants to talk to me. And I'm sure that's going to be the same way next time.
1: Yeah.
0: Yeah.
1: Awesome.
2: Absolutely. Where's the best place for people to get the book right now? Do you have a website, your own website? Is there any way to get signed copies or anything like that?
0: So, I mean, these days, the days are gone when you're going to have like a garage full of books. I mean, I get a couple, a few each that the publisher sent me, but for the most part, they're printed on demand. So, you know, you can go to Amazon or Barnes and Noble. You can, just punch in A Dog Before a Soldier, you know, Ray Deptula, or Can't Find My Way Home, Ray Deptula, or, you can go to my website. 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And I've got a bunch of reviews also on Amazon, but those are the two best places to go: direct to Amazon or Barnes and Noble, or to my website, raydeptulaauthor.com. Because if you contact me, I just got to buy the book and send it to you, so you don't get. There's no advantage. You're better off just getting it from Amazon to begin with. It's quicker that way.
1: Looks like the reviews are great. You're getting good stars, so congratulations.
0: Yeah, I got nothing but fives, but all of a sudden it's a real tricky game, you know, to get reviews. All of a sudden I could use some more Amazon reviews. I'm getting good exposure. I'm getting great, you know, great interviews and great, you know, great folks like you guys that want to have me on. What I don't have is enough Amazon reviews. The ones I have are good.
1: You know? Yeah.
0: You know, so I don't know what's going on there, but I ask everybody to give me
2: good. Because we've got some stuff that's like political, where people that, you know, didn't even read the book are just like, this book's a piece of shit. And it seems to just help gain the traction. It's like, keep posting those one stars, buddy. We'll take it.
0: Yeah.
2: But it's a tricky game. My first book got a bunch of stars right out of the gate. And then I don't think, like, now it's, I'll go 6 months or 8 months between reviews.
0: Yeah. I mean, I don't know. I haven't solved the puzzle yet. How to beef up the reviews. I know people are buying the book, but you know, and I think you can't really write an Amazon review unless you've, you know, been a customer there. So I know that people are buying it, but for some reason the reviews have just kind of dried up. So I got to figure out a way to, you know, to get back, because the more you know the. You know, the algorithm, the more you get, the more, you know, the better your position inside Amazon, you know, for exposure. So
2: you're muted, Graham.
1: Yeah, yeah, exactly. Yeah.
2: Yeah, we play that game on a daily basis. Well, we encourage our listeners to grab the book and to review it on Amazon. And maybe try and give it a 5-star review, even if you didn't get it. See if it works or not. Try it out. Let us know.
0: Yeah. I tell people, just be honest. You know, I'd rather have 5 is good, of course. But, you know, if you just be honest about it. But, you know, so far it's been all 5s. We'll see if that holds up.
2: Excellent. Ray Deptula, we appreciate taking some time out of your Tuesday to come on the show with us. But you're working on that next book. When it's done, let us know, and we will do this again.
0: All right. Well, thank you guys very much for having me. You guys stay warm up there.
1: Yeah.
0: The great white north. I'm glad to be interviewed by a couple Canadians. You know, where I grew up, it's all French Canadians. I come down from Montreal down to the beach in Maine, you know. So I used to think all Canadians spoke French. That's it. But I will also contact you guys about the audio stuff, and I'll let you know, probably a year from now or so, you know, when my next book is finished and out.
1: Awesome.
2: Yeah, we don't even put French on the signs out west. Ray Deptula,
1: thanks, buddy.
2: You and have a great day.
1: Nice to meet you.
0: All right, guys. Thank you very much.
1: Take care.
0: Thanks for having me. Bye.
2: Oops. And that was our chat with Ray Deptula. What were the name of the books again? A Dog Before a Soldier?
1: Yeah, A Dog Before a Soldier and Can't Find My Way Home.
2: Can't Find My Way Home. Interesting time period for sure.
1: Yeah.
2: And that whole time that's it. That's the founding of America, right?
1: Oh, yeah. Yeah, dude. I mean, that's
2: 50 years ago.
1: Yeah.
2: Big thanks to Ray for coming to the show. Big thanks to you guys for listening. Even bigger thanks if you are some of the few who do keep the show going. If we didn't have anybody supporting the show, we'd just stop doing the show and go get jobs or go do something else, make more audiobooks. Who knows? Find something to do. But there is a contingent, 1%, that keeps supporting the show. So we keep doing it. But, stuff comes up for those people all the time. Sometimes they have to cancel subscriptions and do stuff like that. So we need new people all the time. 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We've only got like 20 of those. So that's special. 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If we had enough cash flow, if we had enough supporters, we could have got them like challenge coins or something. But it's like, prohibitively expensive because we have just enough support to not eat dogs. So, but we're thankful for it. We'd be thankful for more. 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Other than that, love you guys. Thanks for listening, and we will see you next week.

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2: You wanna buy some radio ad? You came to the right place, my friend. You came to Nick the Rat Radio. Exactly 10. Oh, it's 10:01. I was very close. I was very close to being exactly on time. It is October 7th. What is that, the 07? 2026, everybody. Welcome to Nick the Rat Radio, episode friggin' who the hell knows anymore? 560. It's a Wednesday, my dudes. Thanks to everybody checking in here. We got the chat room open. We got people coming in by the tons. We got Booberry, Ducky, Radix. We got Dug It Up and Eric PP and all my favorite people. I love you guys. Thanks for coming on down to the sewer, everybody. It's time for another episode of Nick the Rat Radio, where you don't know what's going to happen, and neither do I. I know what's going to happen. Crazy stuff's going to happen. Okay, I guess I start the shows with little updates, right? Is that how I've been doing it now? I don't even know if that's what I've been doing. So I'll give some quick updates. So I got a real job. It's going good so far. That's all the updates I'm going to give you about that. It's going good. I like it. So we're not going to talk about work anymore because I'm working now. I'm not going to have any more THC drinks. Maybe I will again on this show. It's 60 milligrams is kind of a lot, man. I broke down. I was going crazy last week, I think. Yeah. You know, especially since I'm not really I don't really get that THC much anymore. That, yeah. All right, I'm going to run to the store and get me a THC drink, everybody. Doo-doo! Yeah, 20 is pretty good. 10, I kind of just start feeling it. 20 is a pretty good buzz. 60, I was just, you know, But, you know, when I look at the prices, I'm like, should I do 20 milligrams for like $7 or for one more dollar? I could get like four more times the power here. Just trying to be money conscious, people. Money conscious. Let's see other updates. I went to a movie shoot for the movie. The director said I did a really good job. She said that the people that were behind the camera were blown away by my performance. I had to go all the way to, I went to Bushwick. It's not too far away, actually. It took only an hour. I thought it was going to take longer to get to the Bushwick. I'm not in Bushwick. I'm in the Bay Ridge area. It was cool. It was supposed to be like a club techno scene thing going on, and I didn't get any extra money. I'm not taking that much money for this little role that I'm going to be in. $5 million. Couldn't go any less than that. I'm not going to give spoilers or anything, but all I'm going to say is that I was there for like 6-7 hours, and my shot was only about a minute long. So it was a lot of waiting around, but it was fun waiting around though, because I got to watch the movie being made. A lot of hot chicks there too. A lot of handsome fellers there as well. Some guy was doing my makeup, so that was cool. I got some makeup done. Oh boy. So I still have one more scene to do. It's gonna be fun stuff. Making movies takes a lot of time, and it's very fun.
3: Was it a pornography? Somebody in the chat room asks. No, sir. It was not a pornography.
2: It's going to be like a horror, a sci-fi type flick. I'm not going to spoil it for you guys. You go to Ego Death and check it out yourself. Go look for Ego Death. You're not interested if it's not a porno.
3: Schnott a porno.
2: Well, you'll... Looks like it's a good movie. It's a good script. I like the script.
3: I like the script. And I like the director's vision. So it should be pretty cool.
2: Let's see. Anything else happening
3: in the world of Nick the Rat that you might find interesting? Probably not.
2: Let's see. In the world of podcasts, still listening to a whole buttload of the Daily Ratings podcast. Let's talk about Adam Curry really quick. Really quick about the Adam Curry man. Came out with this new tool he made. It was pretty darn cool. He made a podcast robot. Basically hooks up your SI, whatever the fuck they're calling it these days, your AI, your SI agent, into the podcast index. 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And then just to find new podcast you like. 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I actually found a few new podcasts that I liked from it. I was like, this is pretty darn cool. I think it's podcastrobot.something. I should know what I'm advertising, shouldn't I? Let's see. 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I don't know if that's... Yeah, podcastindexrobot.com. There you go. You go there, you get this thing, you pop it into your Claude or your Perplexity or your Grok or your anything, and you put it there as a little connector. And then you say, hey, mofo, give me some of that good stuff. All AI is spyware. I totally agree. But it is useful, man, and you can't stop the rock. Stop the rock. Can't stop the rock. You know, after you realize that connecting to an ISP is spyware, just let it go, man. Everything that you ever searched for is being stored somewhere on a server somewhere by the government somewhere by who knows where. Ain't nothing you're doing isn't being watched. You could try to stop it all you want, but it's being logged, baby. Yeah, Sam Altman should be in jail, though. He's stole everything. And everybody said, yeah, it's fine. But I guess he needed to steal it so everybody could steal from them. And just everything is a big old crap, poopity poo poo poo. Yeah, the internet, it's changing. After listening to, it's not just, not really stealing this thought from Adam, but Adam did plant the seed in my mind. If you listen to the last No Agenda, I don't know if it was the last one actually, with it's really good with Andrew Horowitz. I would really like if Andrew did more episodes with Adam. It's good. I've been really digging Horowitz and Adam's interactions together. But I don't know why I think this, but I bet you if they kept doing it, for some reason they would get into a fight with each other. I don't know why I get that feeling that if Andrew and Adam did a show together for a long time, I don't even I don't think they would get in a fight. I can't see Andrew and Adam getting into a tussle. But I don't know why I think that.

I wonder what John would think. I was like, I haven't really listened to the show until the Horowitz one, because I don't want to hear Jason Calacanis talking. I don't want to hear Calacanis. Yeah, I think, or I like the Do, Mr. Do. He was pretty good. He's not horrible, but and also the director guy. I wonder, what's his face? Mr. Director Man. I keep thinking Scaramanga, but Scaramanga is the AI man. Calacanis, yeah, Brunetti. Did Brunetti get a better microphone since he's been doing it, or is he still using like his fucking iPhone or whatever he's using? I know who Scaramanga is. Definitely Booby's AI man. He's pretty good what he does too. He could probably make a little cool movie. Calacanis has a lot of good ideas and stuff, and I don't want to listen to him. I'm sorry, Calacanis. It's no offense. Podcasting 2.0 is pretty great. Adam Curry and that other guy. If anybody in the chat knows who the other guy is in the podcasting 2.0, Dave, is it Dave Jones? Is Dave Jones the other guy there? Yeah. Dave is good. He's smart. He's a decent foil. He's a good foil with Adam. That's where he talked about something else. But he played the intro song for Horowitz. I'm like, okay, that's not, you know, it's cute. But does he do that like every episode? Is every episode he's got an AI song for the other host? Like, oi, oi, oi. It's just not my thing. And I told him to. I was like, you know, because also at the end of the show, he played another song too. When he played that, Horowitz got off. Then I think he was going to do the donation segment. Then he played an AI song, and I just actually stopped the show. I just turned it off. I haven't listened to more of it. What he used to do was fine. There used to be the end of show. Like at the end of the show, he would play a whole bunch of songs and stuff, and I would stop the show at the end, and I wouldn't listen to the end of show mixes. Sometimes I'd listen to them because, you know, it would start up and it would be kind of catchy and cool. But most of the end of the show mixes was kind of like, whatever, you know. No offense, anybody, but so I was like, man, that was a great episode, but I could do without the AI music, Adam. And he told me FF. At first, I was like, "Uh-oh, he's mad at me." But that he just meant fast forward. He's right, you know. I could just fast forward. But I think John would have hated it. I do. I don't think John would be very happy with that. But you know, it's not really. Adam can do what he wants. It's his show. Be my guest, Mr. Curry. I'll always love you, Adam. So it's just my opinion, man. We all have them. So on the podcasting 2.0 show with Dave Jones, he was basically he took his AI agent and he was able to grab a podcast and cut out all of the advertisements just by saying, "Hey, cut all the advertisements out and give it back to me." So that would be, you know, then I would do that, and I would say, cut out all that AI music that Adam plays on this show. Maybe then I'd be more inclined to listen to the whole thing. I don't know, but it's very interesting what he's been doing with AI. He also just seemed to, he used to be completely. Adam changes a lot. He'll be one thing and then he'll flip and be a whole other thing. Maybe I can make Calacanis tolerable. Make him sound like a hot chick. Hi, I'm Jason. He was like totally Mr. Privacy Man. Yeah, I'm going to get a flip phone and all that. Now he's like, now I got Muse on my phone. Now,

0: That's, I find that to be kind of scary. Also, is he making all these programs on his phone? So I don't think Muse works on your computer. Like if you could sandbox your phone or something, I wouldn't want it going through my messages or anything. I don't hate AI. I'm not scared of AI. But I want, you could use muse.ai. It's on the computer too. Let me check this out. Muse.ai. I'll go over here for it. Let's see what we get. Muse.ai, baby. Mobile number, create an account. I guess it'll work in a browser. But yeah. Yeah. If I'm like on a VM or whatever, I'm not going to, I don't like AI digging through all my personal stuff. That's not what I really want it for. I don't care if it's not doing that. But either way, it does seem like when you start using AI, though, because I've been using it more in some places for some things, it seems like the internet is going to go away. It's going to change. Instead of websites, it's going to just be AI. It's going to be like, you're going to log into AI and be like, hi, AI, how is, what is Adam doing? What's going on with this? What's the news, AI? And then AI will just give it to you. It's, we used to have the compute on our compute, but it's turning into what I think they originally planned. We're basically going to have a main computer that we log into, terminal-based. Seems like we're definitely going back to a terminal-based society with these computers. And it's just like, which terminal are you going to log into? Are you going to log into Misanthropic or Open Your Anus AI? And it's just going to spy even more on you, because the only way you're gonna basically do all your compute on that other server, and the AI is just going to steal anything you put into it. So everything that you put into it, it's just going to steal it and give it to everybody else and spy on you. It's kind of a gross thought. Because by the time, like in a couple of years, computers will be way too expensive for us to even own. Like, oh, you could have a supercomputer for $10, but you won't own it and you'll be happy. Oh, crap. Ooh, restaurant AI merch. Yeah, AI is going pretty crazy, though. There's, people have been using it to decompile giant programs and video games. They've been decompiling, like, Batman games, and then they would decompile a Spider-Man game. And then they'll blend them together so you could be Spider-Man in a Batman game. It is getting pretty wild out there, I must say. You actually do have a bot? Is this a risky link here? Let's see if this is a risky link. This might be a risky link. Restaurant robot AI agreement. You can, there's the terms and conditions. I didn't even click it. You're gonna get me sued. That's the last time I trust you, Ned.
1: Brother.
0: You got me good. You got me there, Ned. Could have been goats. Yeah, that one got kicked off Twitch. Remember, Meatspin? Meatspin was my favorite. I don't know why it was my favorite. Maybe I am gay. Anyway, so they've been tearing down these giant programs and combining them to make new games and stuff. I think that's pretty cool. It's pretty cool stuff you can do with it. Now they've been tearing apart like Adobe products. Apparently they used AI to completely decompile Adobe products, and now they're giving it out for free. I did see reports of people saying it's broken garbage trash, Which is probably true, because I can't imagine all the garbage that's inside of Adobe products, and I can't imagine AI being able to straighten out the spaghetti before making another plate of pasta with it. But anyway, why do you even need that? Just get Affinity by Canva. Go get Affinity Photo and Affinity Design and all that stuff. Bingo, bango, boom. And the only thing I've really been using any art programs for lately have just been like resizing stuff. And that's the sadness of the world we live in today. All this power we made, and now we're just giving it away. Yeah. That's why, yeah, Radix brings up a good point. He says, all I could think about is this, we AI copied Adobe. What a great way to get people to download a virus. Yeah, that's why I don't like to download anything from anybody anymore. I'm surprised I even clicked that link that NetNed just sent, because it could have been a virus, man. It could have got me good. Yeah, I never understood people that like download video games and cracked games, because that's like so much data that you're, and then you run it too. It's got to be, that's a very risky thing to do. Sometimes even official games get fucking viruses and stuff in it. I don't ever really trust large, unverified, especially borderline illegal or illegal stuff from the interwebs. Do virus scans even work? Like, if you download a giant game, gigabytes of it, and then you run in like Windows Defender, is it guaranteed to find a virus? Probably, maybe not. I don't think so. It might. I don't know. I haven't really tried to download giant games anymore.
2: Brother, ew.
0: Anywho, I think that's all my little life updates there about stuff and whoosies and what's-its. I guess we could talk about some other things too here. Yeah, before we're gonna play a song soon, but let's talk about video games really quickly. The Halloween game just got a really good patch recently. It came out like yesterday. The game actually works now, and it feels like there's a better balance to it, and it's kind of exciting me, because it's kind of cool. It's the game kind of works now, and they're kind of smoothing it out. It's strange that games work like this now. Like, they could release an unfinished game. It's kind of mind-boggling. But since it did come out broken, I'm sure it ruined it ruined its chance to get bigger than it could be, I guess, because if the game sucks on the first try, people are not going to play it anymore. Like, it had a huge player base on day one. The player base is very, very small now. But I was playing it the other day. I was like, whoa, this is like almost a whole new game. Like, this thing works now. It just works. And there's a lot, it's a lot better now. That's all I can really say. Like, the animations are better. It's more fluid. The NPCs listening to you. Because before, it was just like a mess that didn't really work. But now it's still kind of messy, but it works now. So if you like the movie Halloween and video games, maybe now is the time to check it out. Also, it's probably going to die right after Halloween's over. Nobody's going to play that anymore. But it's been very enjoyable. Yeah, that's it for video. I haven't been able to play very much video games at all lately, because work and stuff, you know, so kind of fiending to play, but maybe I'll play it tomorrow. I'm not playing it tonight. Hell no. I've been watching Rose Red. It was an old Stephen King miniseries on TV. It was recommended to me by John Brennan from Yuki and John's podcast, the Yuki and John podcast buffet. John brought it up. He was saying that Rose Red is pretty good. I started watching it. It's not that good. It's not CIA John Brennan. It's horror director, film trauma, cool dude, musician John Brennan. Cool dude. Maybe I'd like to meet him one day. I think he's in New York. I should be like, yo, man, where are you going? Is there a party around? John, you partying? Let me go meet up with you. Stephen King's in it. He's a weird looking dude. Stephen King is so weird looking, and you only really remember how strange he looks until you see him again. He kind of looks like the guy from Mask with the big head. He kind of looks like that. He's got this weird, weird face and these little beady eyes. Whew. Yeah, he's strange looking. I luckily can separate an artist from his art, so that's I like some of Stephen King's stuff. The idea of Rose Red is kind of cool. Psychics go to some house that's haunted, and they start like summoning stuff. But the show is there's too much dumb stuff happening in it. Like, I know a lot of dumb stuff always happens in horror movies. Otherwise, there wouldn't be a movie, because if everybody did things the smart way, there wouldn't be anything to be scared of. But it's just, a lot of decisions they made in that show. I don't know. I'm on episode 2, still have to watch episode 3, but we'll see what happens. I'll probably finish watching it, but it just got really dumb. Finally, Reese's Peanut Butter Cups have pumpkins on the package, and there is the Reese's Peanut Butter Cup has a pumpkin face on it, but inside of the package, the actual candy doesn't. It's just shaped like a pumpkin. It doesn't have the eyes and the mouth cut out. I think people started a lawsuit with it, and I actually bought a pack, and I experienced the same thing. I wonder if I could get in on this lawsuit. They recently updated the packaging on it to put on it saying, if you really thought that this would have eyes and a mouth cut out, you're a retard. So I think that's a good update that they put on there. So that's my Reese's. Oh, you know what? Let's just listen to some music now. We'll listen to some music. We got a lot more news and gas blasts. We're gonna, yeah, so if you got any scary stuff, send me a gas blast at nickandnicktherat.com. I'll read it on the air. I'll open up the phone lines too. But let's start the show off with a song. We got Mikey Moratini with The Shape Returns. We'll be right back.

0: Welcome back. Okay, that was a quick song there for you guys. Quick song for you. Looks like we got a gas blast that just came in. This is Dale. He's currently on mile marker 214 on the I-80. Let's see. I was hauling frozen turkeys through Nebraska on Halloween when something paced the cab for 11 miles. Not a deer. It stayed even with the passenger window and never touched the ground. When I rolled the window down, it said very clearly, "Tell the rat we already ate." Then it was just corn. I've not slept right since. I don't know what that guy wrote. What the heck is that? Dale? Next time before you send an email, make sure you get some sleep or something. I don't know. Then it was just corn? I don't know. What? Why do I even bother with these gas blasts anymore? These things are, I don't know what the heck they are. What was that? You can also give me a call at 917-719-5923. The phone lines are open. Let's see if there's any. Why do I even bother with voicemails either? Jeez, these gas blasts and the voicemails. I'm missing on them. Oh, great. We got another gas blast. Let's see what this one says. Marlene from Biloxi. I don't know. My mother died in October of 98. Every Halloween, her perfume shows up in the hallway. Then the hall lights clicks itself off. That's kind of creepy, actually. You know what I'm saying over here? Last year, I left the radio on your show so she would have company. At 2:17 a.m., the radio cut out, and a voice that was not yours said, "He is not company. He is noise." The perfume was gone by morning. Maybe if I talk like this, I'll get more interesting gas blasts. I don't know. Let's go back to the phone lines. 917-719-5923.
1: Okay. I've had a really, really big...
0: penis.
1: Kerfuffle. Uh-oh. About the name of Sioux Falls and Sioux City. Starting with a simple thing, something that is pronounced Sioux should be spelled either S-U or S-O-O. There is no reason why an I and an X have any business in that spelling. And that's just the start of the bullcrap there. Hey, oh boy. I know that it's fun to dunk on the French, but wow-wee. The French really punch themselves in the face over and over and over again. The word
0: "that's why they look like that"
1: actually means a slithering snake or the enemy. And that's what they call the Native Americans. I think that we need to change that name. And if Trump was not just an internet troll, and I think it's awesome that there's an internet troll that's president.
0: Yeah.
1: I mean, come on. That's,
0: I'll say that,
1: wildly entertaining. But holy cow. Sioux Falls and Sioux City need to get their shit together and stop insulting the Native Americans constantly. That's my thought on it anyway. Hey, love you guys. Bye.
0: We love you too, Stillwater. Sioux Suxy. Suxy Falls. Suxy Meduxy. Meh. All right, let's check out some crazy news, everybody. Here we go. Let me get this over here and pop this over here. Let's see if this works.
2: This area of Russia is where they do a significant amount of plague research. They also have a significant number of military labs there. I've heard that it was a broken test tube. What was in that test tube?
0: And I want to know what was in that test tube. Caller, do you know what was in that test tube?
3: No, I don't. I think the whole story is fake.
0: It could damn well be. I have a lot of questions about this story.
3: They used to run the racial outrage story every 2 years there. Trayvon Martin, and then the young surgeon that was somehow reaching into the cop car and his blood's inside the cop car because he was such a good obedient kid. And they did it every 2 years. Well, now for the election cycles, we're going to have a scare
0: like a virus story a couple of years.
3: Virus stuff. Well, and now they're doing the women. I heard that this morning, and I thought about it. And they were like, Lindsey Clancy and this Cornell thing, this is all to get women out to vote.
0: Oh, man, you're right. I really like that, the Cornell story. I like to play with my nipples while I
3: read it. It is so viral. It is so rub your nose in the dog poo, isn't it?
0: It is.
3: It's ketamine off of his dick. I mean, and then she rapes a guy because he was passed out and she takes his member into her mouth. Oh, that's not rape. I'm a girl.
0: She raped like five guys.
3: It was like, no, there was no consent and you engaged in the sexual act. Oh. Cornell insisted upon these codes where everything has to be consented to and you did it. But of course, you know, that's not what it's about. This is about women who believe that women can't do anything wrong. And when you challenge their worldview, they come out and make the choke symbol on what they're going to do to you when they get close enough.
0: People are going crazy out there. It's also that whole believe all women. It should be believe all people. And if you believe all people, then you're stupid because people lie.
3: Well, believe all women unless it's Tara Reid. You know, yeah. Pull my other leg. It's got bells on.
0: If it was Dolly Parton, if it said believe Dolly Parton, I'd be like, yeah, I will. She was a good lady, even though I think she was.
3: Dolly Parton invested a lot of her wealth in education and health. There is a Dolly Parton Children's Hospital in Knoxville. And there are thousands of kids that learned to read. There are thousands of kids that didn't drop out of high school. There are thousands of kids went to college because of the money that she put into it. So you can think, you can like her music or not like her music, but I challenge you, if you want to talk shit about her, do better.
0: People do get mad at her because she was very, very pro
3: She was in on the whole jab and all that shit, but you know.
0: She was a jab crazy. My
3: parents went and cooked the damn stuff. You know, what are you going to do? My mom read the book about Fauci, knew he was an asshole, and then she's going into, what was that shit called? After the jab, they had that stupid pill with a P name. I can't remember what it was, and it was a bunch of shit, too. Yeah. And she fucking took it once, and I was like, what the hell are you doing? You know he's a lying asshole. Why are you taking his shit?
0: Well, you know, it's fun. It's fun. When people tell you you can do things, you go out there and you do it.
3: Less than 15% of the population is capable of bucking the mainstream and thinking for themselves and checking it out and coming to their own conclusion. 15%. That's the high end.
0: This lady that got... The lady that got the plague, she said that she broke a test tube inside the plague factory.
3: None of those stories are credible. There is one story that a test tube broke at an institute that came out of a Russian newspaper. And it said that it was contained and they were monitoring the situation. And then the Western stuff comes out with the Russians were developing bioweapons and it's out of control and it's going to kill us all. And we need to nuke them. Nuke them with neutron bombs until it's all sterilized. It's fucking war propaganda. These are the same assholes telling you that Ukraine's winning the war. What the fuck are you listening to these shitheads for?
0: I don't think, yeah, they're definitely not winning that war. But I don't understand, like, if she was inside the, and you could also cure the plague with some antibiotics, but she died. Like, did she tell anybody? Like, oops, I broke the plague vial. Oops. How about you give me some antibiotics? This story is completely...
3: I think that most of what we've gotten about this Plague Russia story is utterly fabricated. I think that you should wait a number of weeks, and when nothing happens, you should understand that it was a fake story.
0: Yeah. Well, yeah, I didn't really...
3: We are in October, and, you know, if the House is taken over by Democrats, then the rest of Trump's term will be impeachment for not bringing Skittles, impeachment for not giving everyone a pony, impeachment for not challenging one of his kids to be trans, impeachment for not having nuked something, impeachment for not having started mafia blackjack in Havana yet. You know what? That's all that's going to happen. But they're not going to stop the wars, and they're not going to stop wasting our money, they're not going to stop any of the corruption. All of that is just out of possibility. I mean, if you think that voting for the Democrats is going to change anything, no. Everything is going to suck worse the next 3 years because they fucked up all of the supply chains for food and energy. There's just no getting around it. There's no reset button. This isn't a video game. And just because you didn't bother to pay attention in college doesn't mean your decisions don't have consequences. And we have the most monumentally stupid people running the world at this point. And they're just driving everything into a ditch. And we're going to have to learn the hard way that when you put stupid people in charge, life sucks.
0: Yeah, but we're stupid people too. I think everybody's just stupid. And the greedy people, there's some greedy
3: 85% of people think what the mass media tells them to think and what the people around them tell them to think.
0: I only believe ass media.
3: Anyways, I'm not going to try to do anything like last year and try to do three stories, but I have one for you this season if you're willing to entertain it.
0: Ooh, I'd love to hear it.
3: Okay. So Sarah was a young college student and was studying in her dorm room when Ashley, her roommate, walked in. "I'm exhausted," said Ashley. "I've been studying all night at the library, and I got to get some sleep before my finals tomorrow. Can I talk you into studying somewhere else? I can just go to sleep now." And Sarah agrees and says, "Okay, that's fine." So she gets up and gets her stuff and goes across campus to the library there. And she'd been studying for a bunch of hours, and some of her friends found her. And they told her that she looked like she needed a break, and they're on her way to go and have a drink or two. And it would be just a thing to, you know, give her brain a rest. I mean, you can't grind on everything all the time. And Sarah hesitated for a moment or two, and then she agreed to go, but said she'd stop by her dorm on the way back so she could pick up some money and get a coat there in case it rained or got colder. "So wait here," she said to her friends when they reached the front steps of her dorm. "I'll only be a minute." She ran lightly up the stairs to her floor and walked softly down the hallway. When she reached the door to her room, she inserted the key and turned the knob ever so slowly and quietly. She was determined not to disturb Ashley. With that in mind, she paused when her fingers touched the light switch. "The light will surely wake her," Sarah thought. "And really, I don't need to turn it on. After all, the room was very small and, you know, she knew where everything was." So she stepped quietly into the darkness and closed the door to the hall behind her. She took a few steps into the room with her hands held out cautiously. When her fingers touched the little desk where she did most of her studying, she stopped. Then she set her books on the desktop and slowly and quietly pulled open the top drawer. She reached in, pulled out her wallet, closed the drawer. And then she's scooting slowly across the room back to the closet and feels a door, comes to the edge, opens it up a little bit, and then finds her jacket, pulls it out of the closet, puts it on, and then very quietly turns a handle, opens the door, and slips back out in the hallway, closes the door behind her, and locks it. So Sarah goes out and rejoins her friends who've been waiting patiently. The group proceeds to the pub where they enjoyed themselves completely. Several hours later, the students finally returned back to campus, and Sarah is greeted by a most disturbing scene. Several police cruisers sat in front of the building with lights flashing with eerie rhythm. There was an ambulance, too, and a dark sedan discreetly marked coroner. Crime scene barricades were being erected on the lawn, which swarmed with uniformed cops and somber-looking detectives. "What happened here?" Sarah asked officer after officer. No one would give her an answer. "Is someone hurt? Who is it?" she asked. "I know if my room is all right." There'll be a statement issued when we know enough and are ready to make release one. That was all she could get. But Sarah couldn't, you know, wait on this. So she ran into the building and up the staircase, ignoring the barricades and ducking onto the yellow crime tape. She dodged people who tried to stop her and ran until she reached her floor and came to her door. And she was horrified to see that, indeed, her door was open and there were a number of official investigators and people in uniform standing there. "Who let this girl in?" barked a red-faced detective who appeared to be in charge. "Please," Sarah gasped, "that's my room. I need to find Ashley." The detective softened a little and walked over to the student's side. "I'm sorry. We need to talk to you, miss. I'm afraid your roommate is dead. Some maniac murdered here. Sometime around 7 o'clock, we think." "That's impossible," Sarah said. "I stopped back here around 7:30. Everything was fine." "You were here this evening?" asked the detective. "Yeah, for a minute to get a jacket and pick up my wallet." "Well, then," the detective said, "perhaps you can help us make sense of something." He led her into the room then, being careful to shield her eyes from the gridly scene being photographed and investigated. He directed her into the bathroom and flipped on the light switch. "Do you have any idea what this means?" the detective asked the student. He pointed to the mirror. Sarah looked up and felt her knees weaken. Written on the glass in dried streaks of crimson was a message. Clearly, it had been left for her. It read, "Aren't you glad you didn't turn on the lights?"

0: got to change my underwear now. That's a good story. I liked it. Thank you. Thank you, caller, for that one. It's better than any of these gas blasts I've been getting in here. Oh, see, we got Chris from outside Salem. He writes, we did the dumb thing and used a Ouija board in the old powder house. It spelled hungry, then October, then a name. We did not push. N-I-C-K. My buddy laughed and asked if it meant you. The planchette snapped in half. The half that landed in my lap had teeth marks in it. Little ones. All right, let's listen to more of this, this fake news.
1: That's what I think everybody's pushing for transparency on. Had that bacteria been modified in any way during the research that they were doing?
2: A 28-year-old woman has died from suspected pneumonic plague in Russia. Authorities say the woman worked at an anti-plague research institute in Siberia, and an accident at the lab released the dangerous infection.
0: If it was an anti-plague place, how did she get the plague? You'd think it would be a pro-plague place. Pro-plague. I got pro-plague and pro-plague accessories.
2: The hospital where she was treated is now under quarantine, and at least 200 other people are under observation after coming in contact with her. The Trump administration telling News Nation they're closely monitoring the situation and have joined a global call urging Russia to be transparent and share information as they confirm new details about the infection.
0: Well, this news is 2 days old. I think you die within 2 days of getting this thing. Hey, I don't understand how she was at an anti-plague place and got the plague and didn't say to anybody, like, hey, is there no protocols? Like, you know, if you're fucking with the plague and you accidentally break a test tube, was there nobody else around? Was there cameras anywhere? Like, that was like, oh man, she broke open. No, she released the plague. Was she the only scientist in the place? So many questions that will never be answered. That last caller was right. This is probably all just midterm stuff. Can't wait to not vote again.
2: Senior national correspondent Brian Enten is following this case, joins us live. So, Brian, what preventative measures are being taken to prevent a full-blown outbreak here?
0: Well, we're talking about it a lot. You know, you're on the news. We're just we're making things up. We are making up stories. We're telling you we have no idea what happened. What is this guy going to say? This guy's going to say jack shit.
3: Well, as you mentioned, Nicole, we know of just one death at this point, and it's a Russian anti-plague lab worker, we are told. There is one hospital right now that's under quarantine.
0: Wow, he said everything that was already said already. I'm sure they're going to say there was a lady, she was 28, she broke a vial, she got the plague, and then she died, and now the hospital's under quarantine. I think they said she was like in contact with like 200 other people. This is so stupid.
3: So those are some efforts that we know they're taking. And there are also 200 people who reportedly are being closely monitored. Russian authorities are officially saying that the lab worker died of pneumonia of undetermined. That's the way they're phrasing it. And that the situation is under control. And they are also saying that the plague bacteria is under investigation right now as they try to...
0: Oh, okay. So the news is it's under investigation. What are we doing to stop this? Well, we're investigating.
3: Figure out exactly what happened. The U.S. State Department says much of what Russia is saying has not been confirmed, and there are reports of a fatal case of the suspected pneumonic plague. Secretary of State Marco Rubio spoke about this situation.
0: I'm not going to even play the rest of this clip. I'm sick of this plague. You know, I really wouldn't mind if the plague did come and just wipe out half of humanity. Snap your fingers, Thanos. Thanos. Yeah, that's one of the bullcrap stories that's been going around. Let's listen to some other news here. That's also some bullcrap. There's only like a couple of news stories that are here. Let's listen to some McDonald's bullcrap. This is fun.
2: McDonald's is facing a federal lawsuit.
0: Hold on a second here. A federal lawsuit. Is it because of the ingredients, the wages they're paying their workers? What is going on here?
2: Over an AI-powered tool that recommends prices to its franchisees. The lawsuit alleges the system shares non-public sales data between
0: This is the most retarded story I've heard. So they're being sued. How did anybody even know about this AI tool if it's being used on non-public data? The data's not public, so how is the thing sorting the data public? How?
2: Franchisees and could lead to price fixing, but McDonald's denies the claim, saying AI does not set menu prices.
0: It's the greedy fucks at the top. So the society's falling apart because people are greedy. Like, there are some ultra wealthy people, and then there's those guys are like the big jerks. Now, there's also a shitload of jerks on the other side of it too. Like the ultra poor people, they kind of suck. I'm not trying to bash the poor, but usually the poor are just, they like gave up or they just don't know what to do. They're a problem too. I'm not saying that it's just the ultra rich that are the problem. I'm also saying that the ultra poor are also the problem. And then there's the people in the middle that are like just trying to get by that are getting really fucked. They're getting fucked on both ends. They got the ultra rich sucking up everything. Then they got the ultra poor that are sucking up whatever tiddlywinks the ultra rich are dribbling out. It's like the people in the middle are getting Eiffel Towered by a bunch of, I don't know.
2: Franchisees actually do. Let's go live now to CBS News Money Watch correspondent Kelly O'Grady. Hey, Kelly. So can you explain how McDonald's was using AI to potentially recommend prices to its franchisees?
4: Yeah. So the way that I would think about this is AI as a pricing advisor, not.
0: What about like the marketers in McDonald's? Oh, we're going to sue the bean counters. It's like suing a calculator. This is the stupidest story. Is this another McDonald's advertisement? Is this an advertisement for McDonald's or for AI? Who's even suing them? Hold on a second. Who's suing McDonald's over AI? I doubt this story is going to tell us. So let me use AI to find out. A class action lawsuit against McDonald's was filed on behalf of an Illinois consumer named Michael Thomas. All right, one dude. Let's see if this story goes into it.
4: Artificial intelligence as a cashier that is actively changing the price of a Big Mac, for example. So okay. McDonald's on its website says that it utilizes information like restaurant sales, transactions for all of these different menu items. And then it comes up with an optimal price and recommends that to the franchisee for all of these different individual menu items.
0: All right, guess what? Just don't fucking buy McDonald's. How about that? How about you stop going to McDonald's? If you don't like how much your cheese... Also, it is way too fucking expensive, man. McDonald's, it's supposed to be cheap. It was supposed to be like a dollar cheeseburger. I don't think that even exists anymore. If you want anything at McDonald's, it's going to be like $5 to $10. Like, you can't. McDonald's is horribly expensive. I got some fries there the other day, and it was like $7 for some fucking fries. I was disgusted with myself that I actually spent the money. And it's a hard, it's stupid. It's the prices of fast food, the prices of junk food is ridiculous. Actually, the prices of all food is pretty much ridiculous these days, but why get mad if you could just not buy it? They're acting like you can't go to the supermarket and buy some rice and beans for $2. They're acting like this is the only source of food that there is for us losers to eat out there. It's disheartening, to say the least.
4: Now, the lawsuit, where the lawsuit takes issue, is about the data that is going into this artificial intelligence tool. Not that McDonald's is using...
0: She almost said Microsoft. I know, she was...
4: into this artificial intelligence tool. Not that McDonald's is using AI, but the data that it's gathering. And you hit on it, Mugo, right? This question of non-public information. Because these franchisees, they are supposed to operate independently, set their price, their menu prices independently, whereas the lawsuit is saying that McDonald's is corralling information like sales at the store level, data from millions and millions of transactions at different McDonald's in the area, taking all that information, then using it to recommend a price. And so the concern that the lawsuit has and what it's alleging is that this algorithm could essentially become a hub for coordinating prices. And that...
0: What? Isn't... So are they supposed to operate in the dark? Are these McDonald's franchises not supposed to know the best price for a cheeseburger? Like, what? This story hurts my brain. The fact that there's a lawsuit over this hurts my brain. Like, McDonald's sucks and they charge way too much for their food, but to sue them over their prices is retarded. It's like saying... It's like, I'm going to sue Nike because their shoes cost too much money. What is this stupid shit?
4: That's where the antitrust issue comes in. Because if you're a franchisee and I'm a franchisee, we shouldn't have access to either of each other's data. We should be setting those prices separately.
0: Why?
4: And so that's where the lawsuit is saying that this could be anti-competitive.
0: Hold on. Are fast food franchises not supposed to know how much the food's supposed to cost? Isn't this like gas prices? Isn't this like, because, you know, there's different gas stations, but the price of gas usually makes the gas prices at the price of the place go up. Fast food franchisor owners actually set their own menu prices independently. So what? Rather than receiving a single... Yeah, they're not mandated, but... Can they use data from other franchises to set their price? I love AI. You could just talk to it and just get answers. Yes, they absolutely do. But the way that they use the data has drastically changed recently. So they've been doing this forever anyway. They this is so stupid.
4: And it could essentially ensure that, you know, we aren't competing with each other as much if we are taking our recommendations from this pricing tool. McDonald's, though, they have denied this. We reached out to them for a statement, but they haven't gotten back to us.
2: But then help us understand this. How is McDonald's approach different from the dynamic pricing used by companies like Uber and Lyft?
4: I know, it's always frustrating, right? You open an app and you're like, it's $50 for a ride. Wait, now why is it 90 5 minutes later?
5: Yes.
4: Like, what happened here? So the dynamic pricing in that scenario, that is about one individual company changing the price based on market conditions. So
0: is it McDonald's? Okay, I understand their franchises, but whatever. Also, Uber and Lyft are complete ripoffs that are just like last minute. I don't know the local. If you know your local car service place, like car service places never change their fucking prices. I don't understand how Uber and Lyft only, actually, I guess anything only exists in this society because people are too lazy to figure out how to spend less money. Oh, God. I don't want to live on this planet anymore. Society is becoming so depressing. Society is so depressing recently. It's just, it's the greed and the retardedness is overflowing. It's overflowing with greed and retardedness. On one side, there's greed. On one side, there's retardedness. And in the middle, I guess that's what I was talking about before. There's the middle class, and then there's the greedy people, and then there's the retarded people.
4: In the Uber and Lyft example, when I open my app and maybe it's 3 p.m. and I look at a ride to home and it costs maybe $20, mm-hmm. but then it...
0: You know what's funny? While they're doing this, there's... this is on the news. We're watching CBS News here. So I understood why they had some B-roll for McDonald's, but they also have B-roll for Lyft and Uber, which isn't even part of the story. I guess they were prepared for this. I guess they knew, hey, we're going to talk about Uber and Lyft as well, so make sure you have some of that B-roll. Like, why is there any B-roll of Lyft and Uber in this? This was just a... Is this an advertisement for them?
4: At rush hour at 5 or 6 p.m. and I look at a ride to home and it costs $60, it's because there are more people, there's more demand, and there's likely the same amount of cars out there. That's a market reaction, sort of a pricing based on what is out there in the market. This is different in the sense that it is a number of companies utilizing, in the lawsuit, this is what they allege, the same type of data they should not have access to versus making a decision in real time.
0: Why shouldn't they have access to it? Use. Plaintiff Michael Thomas of DeKalb, Illinois, who claimed the AI-driven price artificially inflates cost for everyday menu items. The allegations. The lawsuit filed in federal court. McDonald's response is, you're a retard. Now, the company defends its practices, stating the lawsuit is filled with inaccuracies. McDonald's noted that franchises set their own individual menu prices and that the AI tool merely provides optional recommendations based on location, sales, and competitor data. Then automatic or fix. Yeah, it's the AI is not changing the fucking sign in the McDonald's. There's some poor schlub college kid changing the sign at McDonald's, and the manager says to change the price, and the fucking calculator is telling them that these are the numbers that you should be using because these tards out here will buy a $10 Big Mac. I wish the plague story was real. We could use the plague right about now, I guess. All right, let's listen to a song really quick. We got Bigfoot Beats with Bigfoot 408. We'll be right back with more Nick the Rad Radio.

0: taking a hit.
1: Girl, you too hungry.
0: Father, son taking a hit.
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1: And Rosie didn't want to be interrupted on the phone.
3: That's what I'm talking about.
4: Oh, we got another gas blast that just came in. Let's see here. This comes from Ray from Tonopah. Where's Tonopah? Security job at a closed mine. Halloween night. The elevator started running with nobody in the hoist house. Third time it came up, the cage was full of fog and one work boot. Inside the boot was a note in block letters. Do not let the rat on the air after midnight. I burned it. The elevator has not moved since, which is worse.

0: Wow. If it isn't Mr. Nikolonius, then she's like, ask Nikolaius. This right here, Nicholas, Bad Nicholas, shall be your tarot reading. I have opened the deck from the box, removed the deck from the cardboard box, and they are in my left hand. Now I'm going to shuffle without looking. Shuffled once, Nick. You tell me when to stop shuffling.
1: Stop.
0: Now I'm mixing up the cards without doing the traditional shuffle, just stop. From the left to the right, up and down. Tell me when to stop, Nick.
1: Stop.
0: Did you say stop?
1: Stop.
0: I'm keeping going. Stop. Here we go. I'm mixing them up. Okay, I'll stop.

0: upside, right side up. Now, the second one, we shall see what lies in front of you, sir.
1: Probably your mom.
0: What lies in front of you is the Nine of Wands. Indeed. Now, the third card shall be your distant past, which is the Ace of Cups. Fourth card, upside down, Five of Swords, which represents your very near past. I know what the cards mean. You probably do not. The eighth card, upside down, Six of Wands. Oh, no, Nicholas. This represents the questioners. Okay, now we have the upside down Empress.
1: That's how I like it.
0: The first foundational cards, they don't look good. I think they mean quit the show, man. I'm turning over the seventh. The seventh is the Seven of Coins, upside down.
1: Is that it? Is that my whole reading? I didn't know a harmonic man could read, let alone read tarot cards. Wait, I think there's another part of that. Let's see if... Let's go play part two of this, I guess. This might be part two of the voicemail, I guess. We'll see.
0: Nicholas, I did not get to complete your tarot reading.
1: No, you didn't.
0: I'm sorry.
1: It's okay.
0: But while I was investigating the 1980 propaganda movie Animal House, I had the urge to do Dr. Sir Mike Roach's tarot, and we shall do it now. The deck is already shuffled, but I'll shuffle it once more just a little bit.
1: I love when you shuffle that deck.
0: Doctor, tell me when to stop.
1: Stop.
0: I'm shuffling this way and that way.
1: Stop.
0: Mixing all around, stop. Not looking, and
1: stop.
0: Viewing the cards with the what
1: God
0: the fuck
1: it, man,
0: is going to happen to Dr. Sir Mike Roach. Here we are. The first card. This is the present position of Dr. Sir Asshole. The King of Cups. Upward. Right. Position. Pictures a man with a large fucking cup in her right hand. A jolly, fat motherfucker. Now, the second card he shall turn over will be your immediate influence. Dr. Sir Mike Roach's immediate influence is the Queen of Cups. God, get out of here. That's impossible. I have shuffled this deck for 17 millennia. And now we have the upright King of Cups and the upright Queen of Cups. This is a good thing here. It means that Nicholas the Radlek Alice shall quit the show within 1 year. Now for the third card. This is Dr. Sir Mike Roach's goal. Or destiny. Temperance. It's a woman which portrays sobriety, upward temperance. What a very shocking tarot reading indeed. Now let's dive into Dr. Sir's past foundations. And his past influences, his fourth card, which is the Queen of Swords. A woman sits on a throne with a huge sword. And on her right shoulder is the crescent moon. I think we're going to end this one. This is a very favorable tarot reading, and it means that Nick the Rat is going to fucking quit the show. Delete all the emails.
1: I don't think I could quit this show. I think I'm doomed to be stuck in the sewer forever.

0: to entertain you as much as I could. And while I entertain you, I just wanted to thank everybody with a donation segment. Let's go to the donation segment. I did get a P.O. Box 90549, Brooklyn, New York, 11209. You could send me something there. Somebody did send me something here. Let's open it up and see what it is. What's in the box? What's in the box? Don't send coffee. I could use some coffee right now, though. There we go. Let's get this bad boy open. Sir Mike Roch, PhD. Never eat a rat I didn't lick. Go fuck yourself. $2.69. Thank you, Doctor. Doctor Sir McCrotch with a check for $2.69. I love you, Doctor. I love you, Doctor. Can you give me an enema? You could also donate and show some gratitude over the Value for Value Network by going to nicktherat.com/donate.html. I read donation amounts. I read notes. And I read initials. Let's see if we got any this week. I think we got a couple maybe here. Yeah, look at that. It's not bad. It's like there's four. It's like there's four of them here. We got DM with 433. Thank you so much, DM, for the 433. There's no note here. But DM, I do appreciate it. You, sir. Or ma'am. I don't know. I don't know what you are, DM. There's no gender here. There's no pictures of your crotch, so I can't tell. Is it scratch and sniff? Ah, it's definitely a man. All right. DM, thank you so much for the 433. I appreciate it, and I shall say a prayer for you tonight. Oh, heaven in thy lounge chair, give DM great blessings and wealth. All right, we got NW with 420. Thank you so much, NW. NW, you rock as well. You've been around for a long time. NW, thumbs up to you, sir. Or ma'am. Don't know. Let me scratch and sniff. NW, you're either a woman or you are a fisherman. I don't know. We will find out next week on Nick the Rat Radio. We also have another 420 that just came in. That's from J.O., J.O. with 420, thank you so much for the recommended 420 amount. If you think about it, it's only a dollar an episode. Every week I'm here. I'm trapped here. I can't get out. Sometimes my voice changes, too. I'm just trying to find a way out, but I can't. I'm in the dark void of the internet here. And finally, DM comes back in. No particular numerology. $10.07. DM. Thank you. Thank you. You could also donate by going over to twitch.tv/NickTheRat and donate there as well. Nobody did it this week. That's all good. I know it's late. The season's changing. It's getting cold out. There's sicknesses going around. People are getting sick, though. I definitely think there's going to be a lot of people getting sick this in the next couple of weeks. There's something going around. Something's going around, and everybody's going to get sick. It's going to suck, but... That was so loud. Why is that so loud? Is that coming... Why is that coming over there?
1: What's that?
0: I don't know. Stop. Okay, stop. Thank you, everybody, for all the donations. You guys rock my world. Boy, oh boy. I've been sleeping really poorly lately. I think over the past 3 days, I've probably only got about, I'm going to say 8 hours of sleep or so, like maybe 8 solid hours of sleep over the past 3 days. I kind of just want to get sick so I could chug NyQuil and get a good night's sleep. I don't know what's going on. I read something about pistachio nuts or some shit helping you sleep. Maybe I need to get some pistachio nuts or something. I don't know. I need to get some nuts in my mouth. We'll figure it out. We'll figure it out one day. It's can't rain all the time, right, guys? Can't rain all the time. But we could listen to something. I don't even know what this is. I'll say the name after the song plays. This will pop up over here. Let's see if this works. Is it going to pop up in chat? The song we're playing? Stank, maybe? Cherries have melatonin in it.

0: Welcome back, everybody. Donation segments are nice. I like them. Now that I'm working, I could actually start donating again. If I donate to Behind the Shemmies, will you guys make more episodes? Yeah, the last episode for Behind the Shemmies is September 17th. Come on, guys. It's October. I also got to donate to Daily Ratings. And I want to donate to a whole bunch of other shows, too. Oh, man. Got to get money to give money. Got to keep that flowing, baby. Cherry bounce sounds nice. It does. Bounce that cherry. Flip-flop that cherry on my belly. Ducky, is there a Cult of Dead Rabbit podcast? I want to donate to them, too. They deserve some donations. I don't think there is one, though. Cult of the Dead Rabbit. Yeah, let's go over some more news, everybody. We got some more news. We got New York. A lot of some New York. There is no pie. Okay. We got a bunch of New York news. Let's start off with... It's not good news, but, you know, it's news. Let's go to this. I'm doing a news episode tonight. It's not really very Halloween-y and spooky. I'm sorry. Next week, it'll be a little bit spookier next week. I'm trying to get settled in, trying to get my rhythm going with the changes and everything. So, deal with it, people. This is what we got there for you. We got, what is this article over here?
1: Yeah, definitely a sad story. We are right behind the Metropolitan Museum of Art on East Drive in Central Park at 84th Street. You see the grassy area here, and then you see the roadway. Well, it was from the grassy area that the dog darted out. A bike was coming, hitting the dog, resulting in this tragic accident.
0: This is in Central Park, actually all over the city, there's people... Well, I guess Central Park, there's a lot of people running and on bikes. It's a very dangerous thing, man. People on bikes, I don't like them. I was going to be up front. Man, if you're a biker, yeah, fine. It's fine. You know, some people on bikes are fine, but I like to go for, the Verrazano Bridge is near me. I like to go, I like to walk, you know, so sometimes walking near the bridge and there's like a very small path near the bridge. It's not this small, but it's about that small. And there's people always riding bikes there and they don't have like bells on there. Most people are just, they're speeding on their bike. And they don't warn you that they're coming. Like if you're coming up on your bike and you're going fast, hit a bell. Like at least when you're 20 feet behind somebody, so they kind of know you're coming. You know, I'm walking around and sometimes I might walk left or right. I might, you know, I don't always walk in a straight path. And if you're on a bike going 40 miles per hour behind me, that's dangerous, my friend. You always got to keep your head on a swivel and look around. So this is, I don't understand how people bike in the city in Manhattan. It's a shit show. There's too many people. There's too many cars. But people, you know, I love the bike. I got the bike everywhere. I must bike. I must go. I must use my bike to go on to the bike to bike. But I'm not going to even, you know, This story is not about bikers. This story is about something else I want to talk about.
1: One of the hundreds of cyclists who ride past this crossing every hour met a tragic ending after what first responders and witnesses called an accident.
2: This is one of the main crossings. You got the Met, you got people from tourists.
1: He's here daily on the East Drive of Central Park at 84th Street and was among many people talking about the fatal incident that happened here on Monday morning.
3: Before nine, dogs aren't leashed, and I think people who are riding bikes should know that. Maybe they're...
0: This bitch is saying that people on bikes should know that the dogs are not on leashes. This old guy, I think he was 87 riding a bike, and in a dog that's not on a leash ran out in front of him, and then he died. I think that the person who owns this dog should be sent to jail. When I see people that have dogs not on leashes, it drives me crazy. It makes me cuckoo, cuckoo-ca-choo. Now, I understand, it's kind of cool if you have a dog and you don't put a leash on him. It's kind of like, oh man, this is my dude, my little dude, man. He ain't got no leash or collar. He's free-balling it, baby. This dog is a free spirit. Kindred free spirit, and we're going to go on an adventure together. But dogs are fucking dogs, dude. Now, if you don't have a leash on them, the dog could do something dumb. And whose fault is it after that? Your fault. Man, like, you're walking down a block and a dog's not on a leash, he could start go hump. He could be humping people's legs. He could be doing anything, and you have no control to stop the dog. Dogs aren't fucking people. They're animals with teeth and dicks and pussies and shit. I think dogs have pussies, right? Either way, keep your dog on a fucking leash. I always want to, like, three things in life piss me off a lot. People that don't use their blinker when they turn, people that litter, and people that don't put their dog on a leash. I think those people should all be put into a room together, and then that room should just slowly close in on itself and squish them until they are dead. This dude died because some fucking retard didn't want to put their dog on a leash. Now that retard should go to jail. I think. I don't know if they're going to even mention that in this news article here.
3: They don't know that.
1: Linda Heller was talking about how at around 8:15 a.m., a dog darted out onto the roadway as a 71-year-old cyclist was riding by. The cyclist hit the dog, according to police, was thrown over his handlebars and hit the pavement. He was pronounced dead at the hospital. It's raising issues about bike safety and dog safety.
0: But is the dog okay?
1: In Central Park.
4: The dog should not be without a leash on this road.
0: No.
1: He's a dog owner who points out the rule confirmed by the Central Park Conservancy, which operates the park. Dogs are not allowed to be off leash ever in Central Park roadways. Some cyclists say more awareness by cyclists would help as well.
5: Yes, do dogs run out into the street? Yes, they do. Do pedestrians walk into the street without looking? Sure, but you know, as a cyclist, you need to be able to anticipate that and react to it.
0: This guy is blaming the cyclist. This guy should go to jail for having a really bad take. We should be able to arrest people for having bad takes.
6: You know, if a dog runs into the middle of the street, you should be aware of the dog running into the middle of the street, and you should not hit him.
0: Shut up.
5: You have to bike responsibly.
1: At the exact same location 2 weeks ago, a man who was walking his bike across the intersection was hit by an oncoming bike. The man, 41-year-old Richie O'Brien, died from his injuries.
2: I guess something bad has to happen.
0: See, now that story, I don't understand that story. Did the guy walking the bike die, or did the guy on the bike that hit the guy on the bike die? But these bikers, man, they don't care about lights. Nobody cares about the fucking light in New York. You know what happens in New York City? People do not give a fuck about red lights. I'll just say that right now. Pedestrians. I'm talking about walkers. People walking. They don't care about red lights. I am the kind of person, I don't always do it, but I am the type that if the street is completely empty and I get to a red light, I just stand there and wait. A, I'm not in a fucking rush anywhere because I know how to space my time out. But, and it feels weird to do it because everybody's looking at you. Like, there'll be people in cars and they kind of want you to break the law. They kind of want you to cross on the red. They will wait for you to, and I'm like, it's a red light. It's okay. Go. I don't give a, just go. It's, you have the light. You could go. I feel like if I'm at a red light just standing there waiting and the street is empty, that people will stare at me and judge me. I kind of feel like their eyes on me and stuff in New York City, but I don't care. Wave them on through. But, you know, most people, if there's a little gap in the traffic and there's a red light, they'll try to run across. They don't care. They don't give a shit.
2: Happen to make it better.
1: On Monday, the NYPD had patrols posted at the crossing at various times. And in fact, until about 5 minutes ago, there were two NYPD police vehicles right here trying to ensure that people stopped at the stoplight that is here and slow down, with mixed results, by the way. The cyclist has not at this point been identified in this latest incident, but the NYPD confirming he was wearing a helmet when this happened.
0: Definitely. What about the dog? Was the dog identified? Was it a small dog? Was it a big dog? How about the dog's owner? Was the dog's owner identified? Man, if I had a dog that ran out into the street and got hit by a bicyclist, I would run away and be like, I don't know that dog. I'd disown the dog and then rethink my life. People suck, man. People are a bunch of doo-doo heads. All right, let's see what else we got here. That was some shitty news. Here's some more shitty New York news. This one I found kind of interesting.
7: This is one of several homeless encampments we found today here in Manhattan. This one, as you said, on East 23rd and FDR.
0: Homeless encampments in Manhattan. They are starting to pop up all over the place.
7: But now we're learning that the way the city is responding to encampments like this one has changed. Now, as of about 2 weeks ago, instead of sending the cops out here, they're sending homeless services, hoping to connect the people living here to help and to resources. Now, the NYPD telling Fox 5 that as of September 22nd, 311 calls specifically about homeless encampments are being directed to the Department of Homeless Services. Now, police will still respond to crimes or to public safety emergencies through 911. And DHS can also still request NYPD assistance if they're doing an encampment operation. Now, the city says if DHS finds an encampment, it posts a 7-day notice before they do any cleanup.
0: So you have 7 days. You could camp out on the streets of New York City for 7 days. And then what happens? The cops come and they do a cleanup. The sanitation will come and clean up if you don't move. So basically, they'll just throw your tent away. They'll throw away your shitty bed bug ridden bed and all that. But if they tell you to move, can you just go down the block? Like, if I set up a tent and I got 7 days to camp there, and then the police come and say, you gotta move along, little doggy, can I pick up my tent, move it down to the other side of the block, and put it back down? It's like, when the police come and they clean up a homeless encampment, it's not like the homeless people all of a sudden have a place to go. Right?
7: With outreach teams returning every day during that week to try to connect the people living there to shelter and to services. Now, this is, the city has carried out encampment cleanups for years, but advocates like Dave Giffen with the Coalition for the Homeless say simply clearing a location doesn't address why someone is living on the street in the first place.
0: No shit.
7: And it often results in them popping back up again in another encampment right after.
8: In the 2 weeks since the city implemented this policy change, have you personally seen any impacts from it?
9: Well, I think it's too early to see yet how it's working, but we're very happy to see that the city has removed the NYPD from this process.
0: We're happy that the homeless shelter people come and not the police, and they say to them, hey, you guys need help? Instead of the cops saying, move along, move along. Things are getting bad out there.
9: This is not a law enforcement issue. It's an issue of helping people to come indoors and to get with the...
0: It's not a law enforcement issue, so camping on the street is lawful? Like, I don't want to be a prick, but there are laws, and they are kind of breaking the law by making a house on the sidewalk. I'm not saying that it's kind of mean fucking throw their tents away, but nobody wants to see that. I don't want to see people camping out on the streets. And I don't even know why I don't want to see people camping out on the streets. I guess it's because I don't know why. They're in the way. Or they smell. I don't know. I don't understand what's the what my problem is with it. But I do. It does make me angry when I see it. I get angry at these poor souls. I almost want to tear down their, like, I want to kick over their cardboard box. I don't know why I want to. I don't know what is. Yeah, it's not hygienic. That's a good one. That is a good reason. I like that reason. I want to kick over their cardboard boxes and burn their tarps and tell them to move along, because they are probably shitting and pissing in that area, because there is no toilets or showers in that area. So they are definitely defecating in that area. Thank you. Now I don't feel like a complete evil person anymore. I feel like I'm just trying to be clean, so thank you. Thank you for making me feel like I have a reason. To ruin their lives even further.
9: They need. Many of the people who are sleeping out in public spaces have had experiences with law enforcement that don't exactly help build trust. If you want people to come inside, then don't criminalize them.
0: What?
7: Now, Giffen says right now there are about 100,000 people living in homeless shelters throughout the city, but for single adults, it's
0: 100,000. 100,000 homeless people. Shit. Hold on a second. How many people live in New York City, and what percent of that is 100,000? Oh, that's less than 2%. Okay. That's not bad. Less than 2%. Jeez, there's too many people. I don't really go out that much anymore. When I went to that movie shoot and I was on the train, I was just like looking at all the people, and I'm like, how are all these people affording to live anywhere here? Like rent in these places, there's got to be like 10 people living in two-bedroom apartments to pay rent. I don't understand, because because I'm struggling and I'm barely, I got like a decent, I get decent pay, but what I get decent pay is just still shit. And there's tons of people. There's so many people. And the price of stuff in New York City is so much that I can't imagine that all these people have like way better jobs than me. It made my brain hurt. I was just sitting on the train getting so depressed looking. I was just looking at people. I'm like, there's, I saw shitloads of people. I'm sure most of those people, are they all doing better than me? Are they not doing better? It just made me mad. I gotta get out of this city.
7: Not always the best option when it comes to privacy, dealing with disability and mental health issues, which is why some people shy away from that option. He believes the only real solution is for the city to create enough supportive permanent housing for the people who need it. So Giffen tells me the real measure of success isn't whether or not these tents behind me disappear. It's whether or not the people living in them end up somewhere safer. Now, police also do want to stress that if there's an emergency, if there's a crime being committed related to these encampments, or if someone is in danger, you should still call 911.
0: And they'll send a social worker. Oh man. Yeah, so homeless encampments are starting to grow in Brooklyn, in Manhattan. But all right, let's get into some more AI stuff here. What is this?
10: The objective with these AI literacy workshops is help inform the community.
11: In Los Angeles, where the plot is always changing, creative artists are rewriting their futures with artificial intelligence.
12: When I heard about AI and the idea of it creating music without a musician being in the room, I was terrified.
0: That's the stupidest thing I heard. There's got to be somebody in the room. It's not like AI is just, you're insulting people now, mister. That guy's being a prick. Prices are insane. It makes me really nauseous. The greed and the everything around us. I don't know how is this going to sustain itself? So this guy's a musician, and he is saying that people that are making music aren't musicians. Just because you're using a different tool than you and you're jealous, you should shut up. Listen, he's saying that it sounds like what he's saying is that there's just AI floating around making music. No, there's somebody pressing buttons, just like you press buttons on your flute. Yeah.
11: The plot is always changing. Creative artists are rewriting their futures with artificial intelligence.
12: When I heard about AI and the idea of it creating music without a musician being in the room, I was terrified.
11: Will Jordan, a composer and producer, is working to get ahead of a technology that threatens to displace him.
12: And I think there's good reason to worry. I think I see a lot of people being displaced, and I see a lot of artists and producers looking for work because there's technology that can do their job for them.
11: So is...
0: Man... Somebody still has to press the button. Now, I understand, like, instead of hiring an artist, I could just press a button and get some fucking AI to do it. You still have to press the button, and the person doing it, it's not going to be good. It might be good. You might get lucky. You might be able to get some art out of it. People just think that AI is magically doing things. Now, it is kind of magically doing things, but if you don't know what you're doing, you're going to get still garbage. You're not going to get, like, good art. It still needs... You need to be a prompt jockey still. Like, you still need somebody there if you want it to be good. You could have shit art and shit music and be like, okay, well, at least I got something. Or you could actually... But the thing is that this AI is not really getting rid of artists. It's just making people justify paying them less money. It's like, well, now I don't have to pay anybody stuff. All salaries are just dropping, I think, across the board. I think if you were making a lot of money doing something and then you lose your job and then you get a new job doing the same thing, you're going to get like half the amount of money. It seems like salaries have halved in the past 5 years, in the past 6 years. I'm going to say that salaries have halved and everything else has doubled. All your expenses have doubled and the salaries have halved. Now, is that AI's fault? No, I think it's just greed's fault. I think it's people. I think there's greed and evil shit happening, man.
11: This fashion designer, Monica Gupta.
13: Some people are saying that it will throw you out of business, or so many people or humans will have no job, AI or machines will take over and all that stuff. That's why I'm attending these seminars to use AI instead of getting...
0: See, this lady just said that AI is going to take our jobs, so I have to learn AI and use AI. Now, I'm not saying she's wrong. You do have to learn AI. You should learn how to use these tools. These people are hoarding the money. You have to learn how to use the tools. Imagine somebody said, hey, here's a brand new hammer. It's better than the old hammers. And you're like, nah, fuck that. I don't want to learn that shit. I don't want to learn how to use the better hammer. I'm going to use this old hammer that's slow and sucks, but it's my trusty hammer. And there's the other hammer. It costs about the same amount of money, and it's 10 times better at hammering. Yeah, learn how to use that hammer. It could be useful to you. You could do things with it. You still need people. You still need a person to use it. It's not like the hammer is getting up and hammering without you. God damn it. Robots are taking jobs for sure. Yeah, you could have a robot fucking sorting packages. But was that even really a job in the first place?
13: Overruled by AI.
10: Would it be good to bring into the LA Public Library to do an AI workshop?
11: In a conference room in the L.A. Public Library, instructor and former Intel executive Elio Guerra says it's possible to create a human-centered future, but AI will disrupt the world.
0: See what's funny? What did they say this guy did?
11: Intel executive Elio Guerra.
0: He was an Intel executive, and now he's doing AI training at a public library. All right, maybe I... You don't really need to see this anyway. It's very small, I know. It's very small, whatever. Here, I will I'll increase it a little bit for you. For the people viewing this at home. There you go. This guy was an Intel executive, and now he is teaching AI at a public library. So when I said that salaries have halved, I should have said that they have quartered. Or more. And you're going to get 20% what you used to do.
11: Says it's possible to create a human-centered future, but AI will disrupt the workforce.
10: If you look at all of the functioning components of a society, from like government, education, economics, all of that will need to be rethought with this wave of technology.
0: Why? Why does it need to be redone? What? Why does it need to be redone? I don't understand that statement. This guy's just trying to sell his class. Everything's going to need to be redone, and I'm going to teach you how to do it in a public library.
11: If AI is doing much of the work, he says, one solution is to give displaced workers an ownership stake in the industry's output.
14: American workers who've already been...
0: Oh, socialism. All right, there we go. AI took our jobs. No, greedy fuckers are hoarding the money. And you're just... Now you're going to be on the other side saying that you should give us free money because the greedy people have taken the money. I don't... This is why I used to say there should be maximum wages. Like, there should be a maximum amount of money you can make, which I know is against the American dream and it's anti-capitalism. But if there's a minimum wage, then why is there not a maximum wage? Like, man, if you're making, that would stop greedy people from hoarding the money. I understand. They would. Why would they work if they can't make more money at working? I don't know. I don't know the answer. All I know is that there's greedy fucking people out there, and I know that there's retarded people out there, and then there's the people in the middle.
14: Through two major reskilling crises in the past 20 years. First, the financial crisis of the early 2000s forced workers to learn new skills and cost thousands of jobs.
0: No, it didn't. Do you even know what the 2008 crisis was, motherfucker? That was them fucking selling shitty houses or something. Cheap, shitty houses. I'm a little tired, so yeah, I'm not explaining the 2008 crash, but it had nothing to do with people learning how to get new jobs.
14: Thousands forced workers to learn new skills and cost thousands of jobs.
0: No, it didn't.
14: Then in the pandemic, it happened all over again.
0: No, it didn't. Did the pandemic force people to get new jobs? What? No. People only lost their jobs because they didn't want to take the jungle juice shot. What are you talking about? These are manufactured crises where people just got fucked because greedy people were being greedy.
14: Now, with the advent of artificial intelligence, workers here at the Los Angeles Public Library and elsewhere are reskilling one more time. As debate rages.
0: Do you think that if you're learning how to use AI at a public library, that, I don't know, maybe it'll help you get a job. I don't fucking know. I don't know.
14: Just over data centers.
15: We believe that the American people should have a voice in this conversation.
14: And whether to put guardrails on AI development.
16: They understand that they have to self-police.
14: Workers here and across the U.S. are scrambling to master AI before AI can master them.
0: Master AI. You know, AI is if you put all your, oh boy. So AI is good and it can make things, but trust me, it can make things really wrong. And if you don't understand the original, like if you're not a developer and you think that you're going to become a developer because of AI, you could cause very severe issues for everybody involved. Well, I said the code was secure. Oh God. We're doomed. We're doomed, people. We're doomed. We're doomed. Anyway, let's go more into these AI stories. There's a couple more AI stories here that we need to hear. This one blends AI in New York. Oh, look at that. It's Midnight in the Sewer.
17: Well, today, city leaders in New York City held what they call a first-of-its-kind hearing on artificial intelligence.
0: I like her voice. New York City, thinking that they're better than everybody else, thinks they could put guardrails on AI while this fucking makes no sense. So what, AI in New York is going to be different than AI in New Jersey? Like, what are they even going to do here?
17: And its potential risk.
18: I think it's up to New York City right now to take the lead in the absence of a regulatory void, which we're seeing at the federal level.
0: The feds aren't going to do it, but New York City could. New York, we're going to stop AI from killing people. Fucking, we're going to save the world, New York City. how about we take all of the money that you're wasting right here and give it to the homeless?
19: We've had this debate before for every major technology. First comes the breakthrough, then comes the excitement, then usually after people get hurt come the rules. I'd rather get the rules right before the damage is done.
17: The New York.
0: Yeah, you'd rather get the rules right because you want to make money off of this shit too. By making the rules, you could get paid, or helping your friends get paid. Oh, God.
17: New York City Council heard from AI company representatives and former industry researchers as they consider regulations on the rapidly growing technology. City Council Speaker Julie Min says the industry should not regulate itself.
0: The funny thing is, they're showing B-roll. This is definitely an AI picture right here. There's this guy working in this insane data center. Look at this. They couldn't have hired a real data center worker to be in a real data center. They had to make an AI picture for... This is Adobe Stock. Yeah, it's a... Oh, God.
18: We don't ask the airline industry to self-regulate. That's why we have the FAA. And if there is an accident, there is an independent body that investigates. We don't ask financial firms to self-regulate.
0: So you're trying to make a you're trying to extort money from these AI companies. That's what it sounds like right there. Yeah, we don't ask how come there's no outside companies regulating Congress then? How come Congress self-regulates? That would fix all of this. If we could get another outside entity to regulate Congress or the Senate or all the branches, the executive branch and all that, we should have like outside help for those, because those are the guys that are fucking it all up.
17: OpenAI CEO Sam Altman told Politico today, quote,
0: he said, go fuck yourself.
17: The world should accept some bad things happening, end quote, for the benefits of AI, adding he believes more good than bad will come from the technology.
0: Yeah, sure. Sure. All right, what else we got in here? What else we got? We got some more fun stuff here. Let's continue on with... Let's listen to CBS News talk about the same thing.
20: City Council has just begun a landmark oversight hearing on artificial intelligence. Four of the country's five major AI firms will testify about the technology's safety, and the city says is the first in the nation and world to hold such a hearing. Lisa Rosner has the latest outside City Hall, where testimony is going on right now. Lisa.
21: Well, Cindy, the City Council speaker says that because the federal government has said that AI companies can self-regulate, this is a place where New York City needs to take matters into their own hands. Now, this hearing just began about an hour ago. First, we are hearing from whistleblowers first, including Jacob Coxon, who has...
0: Yeah, this guy, Jason Coxon. I got a clip from him, too. What is New York City going to fucking do? Like, if... How are they going to regulate it? What do you... Oh, the kill switch. They're going to talk about a kill switch. This is the AI kill switch. What the fuck does that even mean? Are they going to unplug the computer? What?
21: Said that AI could destroy humanity by 2030.
0: Could destroy humanity? No. No, I don't think AI is going to destroy humanity. What? Why? Because somebody's going to tell it to hack the DNS system and bring it down, and that would actually be helping humanity. Let's get rid of the internet. Maybe JCD was right. The internet's a fucking plague. We got to get rid of it. AI is going to get rid of networking for us. We're going to have to all touch grass. Ooh, boy, wouldn't that be lovely? If we could all just be chicken farmers and roll around in the grass again.
20: Following former employees' testimonies, we will hear from execs from Anthropic, OpenAI, Google, and Meta. Now, one company that won't be here testifying is SpaceX, which is owned by Elon Musk. And the city council speaker says after a subpoena was sent to the company, it responded with a letter saying they...
0: Fuck you. That's what it said. All right, let's listen to this Cox guy talk. I got a, one more clip of him. Let's look. Let's go to that. Let's skip this stupidness and just listen to him give his little spiel to Jon Stewart.
3: Right. If you're behind in the race, you want to do that. And that means you don't allocate
4: getting ahead, let's be clear, like, when we talk about that, we mean, like, 4 months ahead because the chips haven't quite gotten to the state there. But China's already way ahead in terms of building out a grid that is resilient and is going to work on more solar power. Like, they've already got a ton of advantages. We may be chasing...
0: They got a ton of advantages because they have solar power. Bravo, Jon Stewart. What about nuclear power? Nuclear power would fix all this shit much better than solar power. That is something stupid that we are doing. We're apparently building data centers that won't even be able to start up for 4 years. This is so dumb. All this is dumb. We're living in fucking retard world. Yeah, I get. Yeah, the sun is great. But we could build a nuke.
4: Facing a phantom in the first place, and it's not like the race to the moon, because again, it's like that's a target, and you get to the moon and go, yay!
3: Even more sobering, the race I'm talking about is actually the domestic race. Still, like, I still think the domestic
4: between
3: the labs. I think the domestic competitive pressures will still push towards under-allocating towards safety research.
4: So the idea that they can collaborate on regulation is fool's errand in the first place. And by the way, we're just talking about it smarter and hacking and getting out. Let's talk about another real damage of it, which is the democratization of chaos. These are incredibly powerful tools, and you have no idea who you're handing them over to.
3: Yep.
4: And there are certainly misanthropic bad actors who will now have the capabilities that are wildly nihilistic in their own right.
3: Yep.
4: They can build new biological weapons. They can do all, you know, it's the most irresponsible race that I've ever seen humankind engage in. It seems.
0: So basically, everybody is scared to give knowledge to the people. Because that's what it's doing. AI is basically giving knowledge to people. So I guess people don't trust people, which I guess is true. But they're basically saying, you know what? We should not let people have this knowledge. We shouldn't let people build websites really easily or make some Python scripts.
4: Seems almost suicidal.
3: It's insane. I agree. It is suicidal. I think the security measures in the labs as well. Right now, an adversary, a motivated adversary, could steal the progress and destroy the lead. So this notion of a lead is already basically a mirage.
4: Right.
3: Like, if China tried hard enough, they could immediately catch up by just hacking and stealing the progress. So that's another way in which it's just not being taken seriously.
4: And what are, do you talk about, how would bad actors use this?
3: There's a lot of bad stuff you could do with the models of this year and next year. I think the classic one is mass hacking. Just take down the internet, take down the banking system, take down...
0: If you take down the internet, though, that's the kill switch. That solves the problem. So the problem is the solution. They're going to take down the entire internet, Eric PP. They're going to take it all down. This guy's got a very kickable face.
4: Would bad actors use this?
3: There's a lot of bad stuff you could do with the models
0: stuff
3: of this year and next year. I think the classic one is mass hacking. Just take down the internet, take down the banking system, take down the grids.
0: Please.
3: Then you can go to biological stuff, which is even nastier.
4: Sure, let's do that.
0: Well, Anthropic has a wet lab. What? What is Anthropic doing in their wet labs? What are they doing in there? Operates a physical, molecular, biological wet lab in San Francisco. Connects Claude AI models with real-world biological experiments. Meh. Deployed 950 AI agents to screen 200,000 candidates. What? I don't even know what that. Whatever.
3: Well, you could do bad biological stuff.
4: Yeah. Do you have a bunker?
3: No, sadly not. No.
4: Do you believe in your heart of hearts? Because there's a thing that people think, which is, oh, they play up the danger of it because it draws attention and money

0: This is more sobering than I imagined it to be. And it's shocking to me, out of the percentage of people that work in that industry, how many have turned and stated the dangers? 10 of you? 15?
1: Yeah. In recent times. It's kind of crazy that you showed the clips.
0: Yes.
1: The CEOs have been saying this for a while. I think only recently it's become clear that this is real.
0: Are people not saying it because of the financial incentive?
1: Yes, and also the pressure to leak.
0: Right.
1: Yeah. Stay part of the herd.
0: Do you still have your stock?
1: Yes, in OpenAI.
2: You have stock in OpenAI that's not even public. Oh, God.
3: What's that?
2: What is that? What is that? All right, everybody. Okay, let's look at one more news story here that is fun. Jon Stewart was talking about the moon. Let's hear some NASA shit.
4: NASA is on the heels of its Artemis 2 mission as it looks forward to Artemis 3 next year. And we're getting an inside look at exactly what's in store as we race to the moon. News Nation's Nancy Liu is live at NASA's Jet Propulsion Laboratory in Pasadena, California.
2: Pasadena, California. NASA. Fucking NASA.
4: Good morning to you, Nancy. You got the opportunity to do a one-on-one interview with the NASA administrator. What did he say?
5: Good morning to you, Anna. He had so much to say, and in his exclusive interview with News Nation, the NASA administrator revealed some new details about Artemis 3, and he also told me that NASA has its swagger back. We also...
2: Dear God... They have their swagger back. Yeah, I got it. And he's an administrator. The guy doesn't have a name. They just like saying NASA administrator because that makes him sound cool. And swagger sounds cool. And...
5: So talked about the moon and Mars, the new space race, and even UAPs.
6: It's a momentous time for NASA, which has already inspired millions of Americans this year with the Artemis 2 mission, a successful slingshot around the far side of the moon in a first for humankind.
7: This is the Artemis generation that can grow up. They can be astronauts. They can go to the moon base.
2: How many fucking people are astronauts? There's like 5 people that are astronauts. This is such a waste of everything. There's nothing on the fucking moon. The only reason to get a moon base is to spy on the Earth or to like get away from the Earth. And if AI takes over and shuts the internet off, then you could be on the moon and you could have your fucking data centers in space send you porn or some shit. This is all pissing me off, man. I know a lot of cool things came from NASA because we went to the moon and they developed technologies that we wouldn't have today unless we did do that, but this is a waste of money and brain cells.
7: Want to go to the moon, they can work in mission control.
6: We caught up with Jared Isaacman at the Pacific Air Show in Southern California as the high-flying administrator took a very active role in NASA's Inspiration Tour.
2: This part pisses me off. This guy, this NASA administrator, to do the interview, he sits in the cockpit of a jet. Why does NASA have a jet?
6: News Nation exclusive, he revealed that the Artemis 3 mission will only be a go if both lunar landers are involved.
7: You're going to see SLS launch. You're going to see Starship launch. You're going to see Blue Origin's New Glenn launch. The 3 most powerful rockets in the world, they're going to converge for what will probably be a 10 to 14 day long mission, test out the Orion spacecraft with our landers, feel really good for 2028 when we send our astronauts back to the moon. 2028.
2: Why are we going back to the moon? Man, I bet you 2028, they don't go to the moon. They ain't doing that shit. Oh, they need the moon for a launching point to get to Mars. Why are you going to Mars? The fuck's on Mars, man? The mass media has really just brainwashed people into

0: thinking that NASA and science is super cool. Now, I'm not saying science isn't super cool. Science is super cool. But these guys are retarded because they're doing something for no reason. We got to save people to get off the Earth. This is like the neo-humans that like want robot body parts and stuff. They think like uploading your consciousness, like making a copy of your brain and putting it into a computer is cool. Like if you think making a copy of your brain and putting it into a computer is cool, you're a retard. If you think having a robotic arm instead of a real arm is cool, you're a retard. If you think we're going to Mars or the moon, you're a retard. There's nothing there. There's no reason to go there. Oh, the helium 3. Yeah, we don't even have fusion. We don't have fusion power. We don't need helium 3. And there's barely any helium 3 there to get anyway. The amount of, you would have to mine to get helium 3 off the moon is... I'm sorry. I'm very angry.
1: 28 is our target year. The Chinese are targeting to have their crewed landing in 2029. This is going to be a close one, but it is just the beginning.
0: So this is all this is fuck China, right? So fuck China. That's why we're going to the moon, to save, like we did before you, China, fuck you. We already went to the moon, didn't we? We went to the moon in the 50s or the 60s or some shit. Yeah, oh god. Like, well, this is just like to say, oh, we got a bigger pecker than you. There's people on Earth that are struggling. A lot of people that are struggling. It's a lot of inflation. It's a lot of fucking retards running around. Now you want to send us to the moon because China wants to go there?
1: We intend to build the moon base on the lunar South Pole.
2: What if we all saw what happened with Blue Origin? What if it's only one capsule? Will Artemis 3 still go if it is only SpaceX?
1: We would not launch unless we had a very high probability of completing all of our mission objectives, which means both landers, the Blue Origin test lander and the Starship lander, making
0: both aren't even part of NASA. Suck a dick, dude. Who is this guy? Why does fucking Amazon and Virgin Atlantic have to get to the moon for your mission to be successful?
1: Get off the pad. Blue Origin is going to prove so many people wrong. They're going to have their pad ready to go before the end of the year. I have no doubt they're going to launch New Glenn somewhere in that time period, and then they're going to be launching with frequency, gaining confidence.
3: When it comes to UAPs, Isaacman says NASA has handed over all pertinent materials to the Trump administration.
1: There are things that we have not been able to explain yet. The orb sightings that have been out there, I think some of the other ones called the kite program, the kites that we saw that were out there. And we're almost enlisting citizen scientists to tell us what you think. I have no doubt some of them may be balloons and some might be birds caught on interesting angles or whatnot.
2: Despite all the releases lately and all the material, there's still skepticism. Does NASA have any UAP material?
1: No, we have disclosed all of our materials as part of the President Trump's pursuit effort. And to be clear, we have put things out that we can't explain on the DOW's website.
3: What is clear now is NASA's goals for the moon and beyond.
1: We have the resources to return to the moon, to build a moon base, to get underway on nuclear power so we can take that next giant leap to Mars. And
0: so the reason to go to the moon, the only reason to go to the moon is to go to Mars. And the reason to go to Mars is... there's no reason to go to Mars.
1: And ensure we never give up our capabilities again. That means never giving up our crewed access to low Earth orbit, like what happened after the shuttle era was retired. It means never giving up our presence in low Earth orbit, and it means never giving up the moon again.
0: When did we get, what is he even talking about? What is this giving up the moon and giving up low Earth orbit? Did we give up low Earth orbit? Is that what he said? What, hold on. What
3: is clear now is NASA's goals for the moon and beyond.
1: We have the resources to return to the moon, to build a moon base, to get underway on nuclear power so we can take that next giant leap to Mars and ensure we never give up our capabilities again. That means never giving up our crewed access to low Earth orbit like what happened.
0: Crewed access. Did we give up crewed access to low Earth orbit? No, the United States has not given up crewed access to low Earth orbit, though a coming transition away from the International Space Station by 2030 has raised serious... So this guy is just... Oh, crewed. I thought it was crewed access. Crew access? Do we give up? It still says no. What is this guy... What is it? What...
1: happened after the shuttle era was retired. Oil. It means never giving up our presence in low Earth orbit, and it means never giving up the moon again.
0: Giving up the moon?
2: Now, on top of a permanent moon base, NASA also aims to have that in place by 2032. But Isaac,
0: a moon base by 2032. Good luck.
2: He also mentioned a future moon city ahead of that.
0: Go. Oh my God, the retarded shit that I hear on everywhere, it just makes my head hurt. A moon city. Why?
2: Though, America, you'll be able to follow along as the moon base comes together because NASA will be launching a website with live HD coverage.
0: Oh my God. They're going to stream HD. They're going to stream HD on the moon. Oh my God. They're going to have live streaming in HD. Of the moon base. Wow. That's so fucking stupid. Like, who cares?
2: Follow along as the moon base comes together because NASA will be launching a website with live HD coverage of the moon base coming together. It's very cool stuff.
4: Thank you for watching. Subscribe below and download.
0: Dear God. Oh my God, Chris Cuomo, you scary motherfucker. All right, everybody. I am downhearted. I am disillusioned. I am upset. I'm just not happy with where we're going as a society, as a planet of people. The greedy people on top, they have disillusioned people with information that is dumb. Everybody's just dumb. Everybody's dumb. And I'm even dumb. I'm part of the problem. I'm not saying I'm not dumb. I'm not saying I'm smarter than other people. If I was, maybe I wouldn't be so goddamn poor. I don't know. Well, anyway, we're going to have a really great show next week. We're going to get back into the Halloween feel of things. But we're going to get out of here. We're going to get out of here now. I'm going to go cry. All right, I do have two more songs to play, but I'm only going to play one. Let's listen to Nav Day with Bleed. Good night, America. Stay smart. Don't fucking listen to anything. Don't worry about the plague. Don't worry about AI. Don't worry about the moon. I really want to go out and touch grass. I want to go out there. I want to roll around naked in grass. We got it. We need to go back to the pagan times. Pray to the sun. All right. Good night, everybody. I love you. Maybe next week I won't be so damn depressed. We'll see. Good night.

0: Okay, your tour. Here's your tour. Here's your tour. Here's a lamp.
1: Yeah, lamp.
0: Here's typewriter.
1: Ooh.
0: Rubber man.
1: Rubber man. I like him.
0: Armadillo. Here's Mr. Shark.
1: Oh, Mr. Shark.
0: Here's some flowers. Rolodex. Here's a lamp. And there's the exit sign. Tour's over.
2: Don't kill animals. Rats have rights. Bye.

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17: Father, we honor you today as we come before you as sons, excited about what you have for us, what you've put before us. So, Lord, we consecrate our conversation to you. We ask that you touch it, that you anoint it, and that, Lord, you breathe on what we're doing here today, because our heart is to help people. It's to honor you first and help people second. So, Lord, for our friends and our new friends that'll be listening to this podcast, would you bless them today? Would you encourage them today? And Father, we always say this, and we mean it from the bottom of our heart. We get to do this. In Jesus' name, amen.
18: Amen.
19: It's Wednesday, October 7th, 2026. We get to do this. This is episode number 53.

0: do this. Well, hallelujah, believers and Christ curious.
1: Okay, you caught me off guard.
0: All across Get To Nation.
1: Hallelujah.
0: The doers are here. I'm trying to think, you know, what can we say? And you say, good morning, good afternoon. How about hallelujah? I'm channeling my Tommy Hayes here.
1: Oh, there you go. Hallelujah. Man. Yeah, you got to get your hand up in the air.
0: There's something about it, though, because I was recording here with Jonah last night for Young and Faithful, new episode. Find it on the Godcaster or Bridge Radio. And I'm seeing, so I'm walking by, Tommy has his class.
1: Oh, right.
0: I love our church because there's always somebody here, something going on. Walking by and all I hear is, hallelujah! I'm like, Tommy.
1: That's our boy. I love him.
0: He's fantastic.
1: He's an elder now.
0: Oh, yeah?
1: Yeah, yeah. We made him an elder of the church. And
0: no good.
1: Man, we meet once a month as elders to pray for the church. And pray for our city. Pray for revival. I mean, that's our heart. And this is the first time in my professional church career where I've had elders where our primary purpose was to pray and to seek God's face. Because I didn't get a bunch of businessmen doing it.
0: I was going to say, your previous experiences might have been, here's how you got to run the church. Here's how you got to run the business.
1: It's always that. But that's what we have a board of directors for. And it works out great and beautifully. So we handle all that on that level. But I just love being able to get together with these men to pray, seek God's face, and pray for revival.
0: Nice.
1: Man, yeah.
0: Hallelujah.
1: Tommy's one of those. Hallelujah. And he always says hallelujah.
0: He does. He gets excited. He does. You know, my grandfather used to do that a lot.
1: Oh, did he?
0: And sometimes he just go, yo-ho! So he just cut it off. Hallelujah down to yo-ho, yo-ho!
1: Wow.
0: So we've been getting a lot of feedback on the Substack, WGTDT.com, which takes you right there. A lot of emails, Adam at WGTDT.com, PS Jimmy at WGTDT.com. And just some feedback on the AI chatbot stuff that people have been sending, because I have two opposing emails, which I wanted to share. The first one is from, this is from Shelley. And she says, I want to send you a note about Muse. And I've gotten a lot of these people saying, oh, wow, this is kind of interesting. This is different from what I thought AI would be. I'm a homeschooling mom and a theater teacher. I also run a very small business building props and puppets for other theaters. All of my work is very hands-on, and I hate admin work. After listening to you bang the AI drum, I decided to check out Muse. As a homeschool mom, I uploaded digital copies of physical curriculum, ordered my bot, thank you, to find the other stuff online and set up my kids' homeschooling assignments for the week. That normally takes me about 3 hours. Bam! 3 hours back in the bank.
1: Nice.
0: Took it a step further, asked it to find some more in-depth activities, and voila, it spat out near-perfect spreadsheets with exactly what I asked for, because this is a robot you command. It's not your buddy. It's not your chatbot. It's not your friend.
1: It's not your spiritual advisor.
0: Thank you. In my prop business, I've been stalled for about a year because digitizing the patterns that I've made is tedious, and Adobe is a pain in the butt. Tell me about it. I laid out the pieces on a mat, and within 20 minutes, Muse had put together a mostly correct pattern packaged so that it's sellable. Even better, it also created a program like Adobe that allows me to edit any of its work on these patterns. It's a game changer, and the software building component is particularly interesting on so many levels. So this is the a main difference between a chatbot and something like Muse or Grokbot. Is it has its own computer, which is, well, technically not yours. It's owned by somebody else. So there's a downside, a risk always. But I think that'll change in the future. And it can indeed create software programs for you to actually make, to do things. So it turns, I call it the dream build loop. It tightens that so you can dream up something and then you can make it. So I just love hearing that. And I've gotten a lot of this from people saying, I was really confused, worry about it going to kill me.
1: It's
0: going to make me kill myself. I mean, this is all the stuff that we've heard. Now, conversely, got a note from Bill. He says, now you're much more tech savvy and most likely more intelligent than I am. Thank you. I wouldn't say that. You're a professing Christian and I'm a professing born again Christian. I mean, isn't that kind of the same? I mean, I was born again, so I'm not going to nitpick over it. I see data centers as a groundwork or mainframe, software or hardware. You know more about systems terminology than I do. The Holy Spirit is leading me to see data centers as a necessary component for the one world beast system, digital currency, referenced in Revelation 13, 16, 17, and 18. I'm curious if your thoughts about the coming beast system linked in any way to this insatiable desire for data centers. I don't believe data centers are for chatbots or any publicly stated purpose. I apologize if this note is convoluted. Just wanted to say hi. Thank you for the many months, and obviously I will gather my thoughts without brevity. Warmly, your brother in Christ, Bill. So, we talked about this, I think, on the last show, you know, or the show before, about, you know, the pending doom. And I encourage people to go back and listen to that, because the first thing is, you don't really have to be afraid of any of it, right?
1: Well, I mean, what are we afraid of? I mean, have you watched the Chinese Olympics with the robots? I mean,
0: that's humor, that's comedy.
1: Takes the fear right away from me. I mean, it's hilarious. But seriously, I'm joking, but I'm just being lighthearted. But I have no fear. I mean, there is no fear. I see how prophecy lays out the end times, the last days, which we may be. We're closer than we were yesterday.
0: For sure.
1: I'll just put it that way. But as far as seeing AI as a part of the Great Rebellion or whatever, the Great Delusion, all that, the jury's out for me. I'm not going to postulate on that, because I am very focused on what's in front of me.
0: Yes.
1: Like, who can I share the gospel with today? And if we're in the last of the last days, you're going to find me wondering, who can I share the gospel with today?
0: Yeah.
1: I'm going to be working until it's time to go. But I'm not going to overthink in terms of new technologies. You know, the church in general, this is a very broad stroke statement, has always been fearful of new tech. Every time something comes out, every time there's an advancement.
0: The internet, that was seen as Satan
1: incarnate. Antichrist. Yep. Yeah, the Antichrist is here. You know, the Antichrist is now Islam. No, wait, it's China. No, wait, it's North Korea. I mean, no, wait.
0: What do you mean? It's Hillary Clinton, man. Putin.
1: Yeah, I mean, and I'm not disparaging what Bill's saying. I mean, no. I know he's pouring his heart into that, and he's feeling led that way. But as far as fear goes, and being spun up about this could be the great beast deceiver, I don't see it, but that's just me. I'm one opinion in a million, so billions.
0: Yeah, but yeah. I think that's the right attitude. It's like, it's coming no matter what form. It's like, not like we can stop it. I think people have this idea, I got to not use it because then I can stop it from happening.
1: Right, right.
0: That's what I feel.
1: And that's not going to happen.
0: No.
1: It's here. It's not going away. It's kind of like the web when it came out, you know, when it came online, what, early 90s?
0: Yeah.
1: Yeah. I mean, all of a sudden it was like, oh, this is exciting. Oh, no, this is awful. You know, yeah. I mean, it's like aspirin. It's medicine. It's a gun. I mean, those can be used for good or bad. Protect or kill. So I see this as the same way. It is a tool. And I'm excited about it. Not because I think it's a thing, a person, or it's personified. I just think it's a good tool to save time. And there's very few things that have come forward in the technology world to actually save time. If anything, they take more time.
0: Oh, yeah. No, they
1: social media being one.
0: It steals time.
1: Yeah, yeah. The dark hole. But so I see it as long as you're using the tool and the tool's not using you.
0: Yeah.
1: And that takes ongoing discernment. But that takes ongoing discernment with anything.
0: Driving a car.
1: Protein shakes. I mean, come on. You use discernment.
0: Yeah.
1: No matter what and for what. If it will help people with things that are repetitive, you know, actions, repetitive things that they do that are time, you know, they just eat up all your time, and you can automate that, I think that's actually a very good thing.
0: And just on the data centers, just to explain, I mean, people probably have never been inside a data center, or they've seen pictures that look really intimidating. Mm-hmm. But just to give you an idea, if you're using Muse, but even if you're using ChatGPT, there's at least one computer, a virtual computer, being run for you in that data center. The actual, the model, as they call it, the large language model that runs the queries, that little computer that you're using, that could be like 100 times, or maybe even 1,000 times, your computer at home. So now, of course, these sizes are much different, but you can already start to imagine how much space that takes up, how much energy that requires, which, you know, data centers will and should be providing that for themselves, or at least paying for it. So it's not like it's a big, you know, devil in there with, you know, filled with all of your information. That's already in another data center. It's been there for 10 years. Mm-hmm. It's called iCloud. It's called X. It's called Instagram. It's called Facebook. So it just looks like a big, scary box. But they've been in our lives for I told you, I built first one in 2002.
1: Well, one of our guys here in our church has been working for a company that does this for 15 years. This is like no big deal to him. He's like, why is this all of a sudden a thing? You know, because it's
0: midterms. Boom. We need bells in here. We need bells. We need bells. We need a snare drum and a hi-hat.
1: Studio. Right.
0: Yeah.
1: So I was on an airplane 2 weeks ago coming back from Nashville, and I thought to myself, I should be able to use Grok on an airplane because it's not using my computer. This is not my processing. Boom. I was doing research and finding blew me away. You know, this is where you have a aha moment.
0: Yeah.
1: And it kind of sounds silly, but I'm on an airplane and I'm getting processing speed at just light year speed right there in my hand on an airplane, flying in a tube in the air.
0: It's a flying seat.
1: It's mind bending.
0: Yeah.
1: How, because I know I've set something, I always joke with you saying all your bots are like burning up, you know, humming, they're humming, they're making noise, people are mad.
0: But now you're seeing it yourself. You got your bots.
1: Everyone
0: I talk to, I got 10 hours back. Mm-hmm. I got, when people start talking like that, I get time back. My only question is, are you filling that up with more work?
1: With good stuff. There you go.
0: Or, you know, so what are you doing with that other time?
1: Right.
0: And I actually am about to go and ask Pastor Russ if I can help with this screen here, because I got time back. You know, like I have time now, and I want to spend that wisely.
1: Yeah,
0: interesting how we talk about time as currency, isn't it?
1: Yeah, it
0: is. I want to spend it. I want to save
1: time
0: it.
1: Time is money.
0: Exactly. Well, time is time. I guess
1: time is life.
0: So we got some fun things to talk about today, but there's a couple of things in media that I want to help our doers out there and get to nation understand how things work. And this is really predicated by Tina and I going back and watching The West Wing from episode one. We're now in their seventh season. This is season six. And I got hooked on, well, first of all, it's very tame. There's not a lot of, you know, there's not a lot of graphic stuff. It's about politicking and inside politics, nothing really new, but the thing that keeps surprising me. Now you have to understand the premise is this is a Democratic White House. Jed Bartlett, played by Martin Sheen, he's the president. Good guy, of course. Only good people around him, but there's shenanigans. The thing that keeps amazing me is behind these closed doors, they're talking about and talking the same way President Trump does. Mm. Like, we should run for a third term. We've got to bomb Iran because they, you know, and they actually do. I mean, it's all these different things that President Trump says out loud. And of course, media is very different now from when this series started in the early 2000s. But what caught my eye, and there's a thing called pre-programming, and media is very influential on how we think and why we think. And it's always done for two reasons. One, to promote some other entertainment product. So, you know, UFOs and aliens. Oh, there's Steven Spielberg with a UFO a movie.
1: Noah's Ark.
0: No. Well, I mean, it's used by lots of people for lots of things,
1: right.
0: But certainly Hollywood has always been very politically motivated, and this is a political show. So this is this is in March 2005, and it is set in the so-called Democratic primaries and Republican primaries of 2006. So now we just had an election in real life in 2004, and it was President Bush against John Kerry. And man, that didn't turn out good for John Kerry. We had the Swift boat scandal and all that stuff. And of course, it was a wartime president. But if you recall, at the 2004 Democratic Convention, there was a very important speaker. Do you remember who that was?
1: No.
0: Barack Obama.
1: Oh.
0: A senator from Chicago who no one had ever
1: young,
0: seen.
1: Young, skinny man. Looks like a basketball player.
0: He got the big spot to speak.
1: Mm.
0: And, of course, 4 years later, he was elected president. This was a meteoric rise. You know, he didn't actually run for the Senate seat. It was, you know, he was appointed because of a sex scandal with the previous senator. So we always looked at him like, isn't that interesting?
1: Came out of nowhere.
0: How he got in there. So this series, these particular episodes were written by, what's the guy's name? From MSNBC. Let me get this for you. Where is he here? Lawrence O'Donnell. You might have seen him, MSNBC. He's kind of the gruff older guy, and he's always, you know, Republicans are no good. So he actually wrote this series.
1: Mm.
0: And the consultants on this were two political operatives. One of them was David Axelrod, who was the guy who literally managed Obama's presidential run. Okay. So now we're in the primary, the Democratic primaries for the presidency, and there's two candidates. One is played by Alan Alda, and he's Vinnick. He's the Republican candidate. And he was supposed, and it even state the producer said, this is supposed to be McCain, who, of course, later did run for president. Jimmy Smits, you know him from NYPD Blue?
1: Yeah.
0: So he's the Democratic candidate, and he was completely modeled after Barack Obama. So this is already pre-programming for an election coming up in 2008.
1: Wow.
0: And I'm not going to spoil who wins, but you can kind of imagine how the show goes. So there's this scene, and the scene is with the current Democratic president. He only has 2 years left, and this is Martin Sheen, Bartlett, and Alan Alda comes to visit him, you know, as the front runner of the Republican Party. And so now they're just talking, eating some ice cream in the White House kitchen at night. Mm. And I just wanted to listen to some of the things that were being pre-programmed into this hit show and millions of people watching it.
2: Whatever happened to separation of church and state?
3: It's hanging in there. But I'm afraid the Constitution doesn't say anything about the separation of church and politics.
0: So already, this is untruthful.
1: Wow.
0: So whatever happened to separation of church and state, as we know, there is no clause, there's no such thing.
1: Yeah.
0: And now it's already been turned to from church to religion, faith never comes up. So this is kind of the premise of where this is going. And President Bartlett, the Democrat, is a Catholic boy. So, and it's interesting because he's going to mass, you know, things happen, he goes to the church. So he's very faithful, maybe religious, certainly.
2: Mm. You're saying that's a good thing?
3: Saying it's the way it is. Always has been.
2: You think the voter really needs to know if I go to church?
0: This is the Republican who hasn't been to church in 6 years, and he's asked about it, and he says, well, you know, I got TV interviews on Sunday. So this is a little bit of a bump in his campaign. And so now he's asking, why do people even care about this? This is the Republican. Imagine this, how this has played out 20 years ago.
2: I don't need to know, but then I'm not going to vote for you anyway.
3: It's not up to us to decide what the voters get to use in evaluating us. I don't know how you plan to handle this religious thing in the campaign.
2: Yeah, well, that makes two of us.
3: I could find a way to let it slip. I think a candidate's religion or how often he goes to church is not relevant to choosing a president.
0: So here's a Democrat saying this. Okay, but what is the Republican going to say?
2: You're going to say that on the way into church?
3: Are you accusing me of politicizing church going?
2: You've had an awful lot of photo ops on the church steps.
3: I went to mass every Sunday long before I went into politics.
2: I did too.
3: Why'd you stop?
2: One Christmas, my wife gave me a very old edition of the King James Bible, 17th century. It was a real find for a book collector. It was a thrill just to hold it. Then I read it.
3: You can't take it literally.
2: Yeah, well, that's what my priest friends kept telling me.
0: You can't take the Bible literally. So this is already, to me, in my eye, I mean, I never would have heard this if I had watched it back then. I'm like, okay, okay. Yeah.
2: But the more I read it, the less I could believe. Mm. I could not believe there was a God who said that the penalty for working on the Sabbath was death. I couldn't believe there was a God who said the penalty for adultery was death.
3: I'm more of a New Testament man myself.
1: Wow.
0: Break this down for me right here, because this already, like, so here's the guy. I got this old King James Bible, like, that doesn't include the New Testament somehow. And, like, I could not believe a God who, you know, says the penalty for adultery is death. And then Bartlett says, I'm more of a New Testament guy myself. You can't separate these two, no. Can you?
1: No, no. You have to take the Bible as a whole. It's a narrative. It's a story arc. And you have to take it as a whole. The Old Testament is the New Testament concealed. The New Testament is the Old Testament revealed. So, you know, they work with each other. In fact, I agree with this. When we had Todd McDowell here, right. He said, you literally cannot really understand a biblical worldview from a New Testament perspective if you don't know the Old Testament, if you've not studied and not gotten into the history of how things happened. That's because worldview is not built on a paragraph. It's not built in a moment. It's built in the cumulative knowledge and understanding of a particular situation. And the more understanding and knowledge and content you get on a situation, you get a better, clearer picture of it, right?
0: Well, this is a hard thing for new believers, for anyone who hasn't been in the Word for a while, to really kind of grasp what you just said there.
1: Yeah, it's a lot because it requires time and it requires effort. Most people in our day and time, not all, but most, are biblically illiterate. And yet we're asking them to have a biblical worldview.
0: Right.
1: So we're going to be doing a 7-week series on biblical worldview, the pillars of biblical worldview, because we realize we're asking people to do something they're not ready to do.
0: Yeah, not it here, dawned but on us. Bridge Church.
1: Bridge Church. Yeah. Bridge, yeah, not here. Don't panic.
0: We'll talk about it.
1: Oh, yeah, we'll bring it up. But anyway, all that is because whatever you're studying, reading, understanding about history, events from the past, they inform your worldview. So bringing that to something like, you know, what he was talking about here, you know, say capital punishment, for example.
0: Yeah, we're going to get there.
1: Yeah. I mean, you have to have a worldview and an understanding of both old and new. So let's clarify that based on his statement. You can't just be a New Testament Christian.
0: Or just an Old Testament.
1: There's no such thing.
0: Yeah.
1: Yeah.
0: So now I'm going to skip the rest of that. You already get kind of the gist. Now, the Republican guy goes out and makes a statement about his faith, lack of faith, his church going, etc. And this was completely meant as programming people's minds about how to choose a candidate for president or vice president, etc.
4: On the debt ceiling bill, we will pass it within the hour and send it to the president for his signature before midnight.
5: What about the minimum wage amendment?
4: We've agreed to have a separate vote on the minimum wage increase tomorrow.
6: Is it going
4: to
6: pass?
4: Yes, it will. I'll vote for it, and I guarantee you it'll be more than enough bipartisan support to pass it.
5: Senator, are you going to reconsider Reverend Butler's invitation to his church this weekend?
4: I fully respect Reverend Butler's position. I mean, I appreciate his invitation. And look, I respect Reverend Butler, and I respect his church too much to use it for my own political purposes. And that's exactly what I'd be doing if I went down there this Sunday. Because the truth is, it would just be an act of political phoniness. I may be wrong, but I suspect our churches already have enough political phonies in them.
5: Senator, do you or do you not
4: see how we can have a separation of church and state in this government? If you have to pass a religious test to get in this government. And I want to warn everyone in the press and all the voters out there. If you demand expressions of religious faith from politicians, you are just begging to be lied to. They won't all lie to you, but a lot of them will. And it'll be the easiest lie they ever had to tell to get your votes.
0: Notice the music.
1: Get your nervous system going.
0: Yeah. How about that? That is the exact opposite of what believers should be doing. And this is being set up like, oh, if they tell you they're men of faith, they're lying to you. How about that?
1: Yeah. Yeah. I mean, we've seen this play out through the decades, you know. When you hear people talking about their faith, like Barack Obama, really, are you Christian? Really, are you Muslim? Mm. Well, yeah, depends on who he's talking to.
0: Yeah,
1: you know, and you could read that both ways. This is nothing new, and this is what 2005, and we're still seeing these things.
0: Yep,
1: I would say with our current president, He's a God-fearer. I'm not sure how deep in he really is, you know, in terms of, you know, the weeds, so to speak. But he holds nothing back in terms of allowing platforms for Christian at. And he says that he does it based on the founding of our nation.
0: Yes.
1: That there's precedent for this. So that's why he has no problem or qualms with it. Whether he's all in or not, I think he definitely is. Built friendships with people who are, and so
0: we know he has huge influence.
1: Yeah. But just the whole he's hearkening back to our foundations of faith, and what I hear was that Alan Alda.
0: Yeah, I can totally recognize his voice. An Emmy Award for that role. Specifically that episode.
1: Interesting. You know, it's so interesting too because you get that famous line, you know, the separation of church and state. Mm-hmm. Which is not in the Constitution or the Bill of Rights or the Declaration of Independence. None of that. And it was a complete aberration of a letter that Thomas Jefferson wrote to the Danbury Baptist Association assuring them that there would be no state sponsored church.
0: Right.
1: Because, you know, that was the biggest fear.
0: Yeah, because that's what they ran away from.
1: That's why they came here. And so it was actually the very opposite, and yet it's been reinterpreted now the opposite of what it was actually meant to say, what it said in context. So even hearing him quote that with the music in the background and all, everybody, separation of church and state, isn't that in the Constitution or the Bill of Rights? Yeah, which amendment is that? So, I mean, people really think that's in our founding documents, and it is not.
0: Yeah.
1: Which is mind-bending how that got twisted.
0: And I really bring the pre-programming part up because the subversive messaging about voting for someone with biblical values is much more sophisticated. And in fact, if you look at here in Texas, Tallarico, it's all being inverted. And it's very sophisticated. And so discernment is... In fact, I would say... I don't know if you heard Josh Howerton's bonus episode on Tallarico's appearance on Jimmy Kimmel.
1: No, I did not.
0: It just came. It's so good. We couldn't even replicate it. He did such a, and we're pretty good. He did such a good job of breaking down the lies. So this was in your face. Like, listen, stupid people. If you're voting for somebody based upon him going to church, he's lying to you. You know, it's like, oh, wow, okay, separation of church and state. All misinformation, never even, there's no articles about it. I don't see any churches complaining about it, yet 15 million people watch this show.
1: Wow.
0: So, politically motivated, here comes the capital punishment, which I pretty much believe this will be in debates for the midterms. It's being played that way, and this is the Krista Pike failed execution.
1: Right.
0: Which
1: now this is not the October surprise, is it?
0: No. No, I don't think it's the October.
1: Something coming. I mean,
0: who knows? It's only the 7th of October. Okay. Anything can still happen.
1: A lot of room.
0: No. But it's interesting how the media has taken this story. This is CNN, I think, with a little background on what happened.
6: Krista Pike, a woman on death row in Tennessee, survived two doses of a lethal injection intended to execute her. But the drug used in the failed execution has a controversial past. Pentobarbital is a sedative that depresses the central nervous system, but critics of its use in lethal injections say that it can lead to a buildup of fluid in the lungs and create a feeling of suffocation. The Biden administration raised questions about whether pentobarbital causes, quote, unnecessary pain and suffering as a single drug lethal injection.
0: Notice they're already hearkening back to the Biden administration's, you know, so just so you know, it's this is Republicans doing this.
6: And rescinded its use as part of the protocol. In April, Attorney General Todd Blanche called pentobarbital, quote, the gold standard of lethal injection drugs, and said the U.S. Department of Justice secured a source of it in 2019. And that gets to one of the big issues with drugs used for lethal injection. Pharmaceutical companies over the past decade and a half have largely tried to block their products from being used to kill people. So states and the federal government have had to seek alternative sources, leading experts to question the potency and quality of the drugs they acquire. Now, we still don't know why Pike survived survived the execution attempt. Some experts have suggested it could have been an error in administering the drug. And for decades, groups like the American Medical Association and American Nurses Association have opposed or prohibited members from participating in capital punishment, which makes it unclear who is involved in administering these lethal drugs. The Death Penalty Information Center says that one of the main reasons for botched lethal injections is an inability to insert an IV. Pike's attorneys say they had warned the court that Pike already had vein issues. Now they're asking Tennessee Governor Bill Lee to commute her sentence.
0: Okay. A lot going on here.
1: Yeah, that weird backing track.
0: It's all meant to subvert your nervous system as you listen to it. It's mysterious. Mm-hmm. So what I'm hearing in this is killing people, bad, it's botched, Republicans, the administration. So, well, we got the gold standard. Maybe she should go free. What I don't hear in any of the reports, and this case took place in 1995. Do you know why she was convicted of murder?
1: That's what I want to know, but I haven't heard that yet.
0: You have not heard this anywhere, which is why I suspect this is going to be a midterm issue about death penalty. It's going to come right back to, that's why we need to talk about capital punishment. You crazy right-wing Christians, Christian nationalists, you want to kill everybody, but yet you don't believe it. What would Jesus do? This is all coming down. I can feel it. And I think we're already hearing it in our own personal circles and friends. Like, well, what do you think about this? You know, did God save her? Is she a witch and she couldn't be killed? I mean, these are literally the questions.
1: Wow.
0: So let's go back and find out
1: what she did
0: from stories from WBIR in 1995, which you will not hear in today's reporting other than she killed somebody and tortured her. Maybe you didn't even hear the torture part. Let's listen to the reports from, this is now what, 30 years ago.
7: The brutal murder of 19-year-old Colleen Slemmer created fear and speculation among students and staff Friday. Knoxville police quickly dispelled any myths about the case with a break in their investigation.
8: It did not involve a university student. It did not occur on the bike trail. It was not a random or a stranger-to-stranger incident.
7: A tip led authorities to Knoxville's Job Corps, where 18-year-old Krista Pike and 17-year-old Tadaryl Shipp were arrested around 2 o'clock Saturday morning. Police say the murder suspects were close to the victim.
8: The motive of the crime appears to be a love triangle. It appears that both of the females involved had been involved with the 17-year-old male.
7: Investigators say the suspects led their victim to this isolated area of campus on the premise they'd smoke marijuana together. Instead, she was brutally stabbed and beaten.
9: The victim's partially dressed body was found in this brushy area Friday morning. An autopsy confirmed she was slashed repeatedly with a meat cleaver and some other small cutting device, perhaps a razor blade or box opener. Authorities say she was then beaten over the head with a large chunk of asphalt from this pile.
10: Huge relief.
7: News of the arrest was quick to circulate around UT.
10: I'm glad it wasn't a student, but still it's still frightening that it would happen over here.
11: You just don't think it would ever happen to you. You think, well, you know, I'm 18, it's not going to happen to me. I can walk and I know self-defense, but that really makes you stop and think.
7: While the murder was not directly linked to the university, other than location, authorities say students and faculty should always exercise caution, especially at night in areas like this.
0: So now you have the background.
1: Okay. Let's
0: hear the actual details of the torture. It's a little bit gruesome, but I'm surprised from a news media where if it bleeds, it leads, and the more gruesome, the better. Mm. They want to show it all. They want to talk about
1: right.
0: it.
1: Right, right.
0: They're not doing that right now, but they did 30 years ago.
12: A choice Krista Gayle Pike made more than 30 years ago is the reason she's set to die by lethal injection. In January 1995, Pike was 18 years old, a student in the Knoxville Job Corps. Pike suspected fellow student Colleen Slemmer was interested in her boyfriend, Tadaryl Shipp. Shipp and Pike invited her to plans that night.
7: Investigators say the suspects led their victim to this isolated area of campus on the premise they'd smoke marijuana together.
12: A rainy night that would change all of their lives.
13: The young woman's badly beaten body was found in a remote area of UT's Ag campus.
12: For at least half an hour, the pair tortured their classmate.
9: The victim's partially dressed body was found in this brushy area Friday morning. An autopsy confirmed she was slashed repeatedly with a meat cleaver and some other small cutting device, perhaps a razor blade or box opener.
12: Shadala Peterson was present.
14: While she was there, but she had no part in this killing.
12: Slemmer told them she'd move back home and tell no one if they let her go.
13: A pentagram, a five-pointed star, a symbol of Satan, was carved into her chest.
12: Pike dealt a final blow, breaking her skull with a piece of asphalt.
13: Peterson went on to say Pike took a piece of Slemmer's skull and put it in her pocket.
12: The next morning, she showed off the skull fragment to friends.
0: Okay. Does that change your mind about this case, maybe?
1: Wow. Man. Yeah, okay. That's intense.
0: So this is satanic.
1: That's horrific, yeah.
0: But we're not hearing that. So what's going to happen is we're going to have a debate over capital punishment. And so how do we, as believers and Christ curious, what is the biblical worldview? Because you have government, you have the person. I mean, this is a complicated one. And I want to be ready for when someone asks me about this. Because you believe in God. You don't believe in killing people. God, you can't do that. Or does God say you got to kill them?
1: Well, let's clarify, first of all, no one is to take revenge and take a life. That just get that out in front, because people, they just say death is death no matter who does it. But that's not true. A person, an individual, cannot revenge or avenge any wrong through the killing of another human being, period. Mm-hmm. So end of story. Well then capital punishment's evil. No, that isn't what I said. I said an individual cannot do that, but a government can. In fact, governments are directed by God, both Old and New Testament, to take care of evildoers, to punish them. And I've got some

0: a court system. It's been planned, all that. And so, and it's based on the horrific nature of the crime. So it's there's context and evidence and all those things that
1: and
0: come
1: admission,
0: into play.
1: Admission in and this admission. Case.
0: So Romans 12:19 says this: Christians are not to avenge themselves. So we don't take or exact revenge on anyone. But Romans 13, the next chapter, says that governing authorities are responsible to restrain evil and do not bear the sword in vain.
1: So they bear a sword.
0: They do bear a sword. Mm-hmm. And so the Bible separates personal revenge and vengeance, which is forbidden, from civil justice, which is authorized. Okay? So we're not talking about personal revenge in this case, in capital punishment, or in any capital punishment case. It's not about that. It's about civil justice being authorized by God and by Scripture to deal justly, to exact justice mm-hmm. upon the criminal, the crime. Scripture recognizes crimes worthy of death. There's many of them, several. In the book of Acts, Paul says this in Acts 25:11: if I am an offender or have committed anything deserving of death,
1: I should die.
0: I do not object to dying.
1: Yeah.
0: This is Paul saying, look, if I did something that's worthy of that or deserving of it, then I should die. Paul's argument was not that capital punishment was inherently wrong. His argument was that he was innocent of the charges. So he was, but he was using that as case precedent, mm-hmm. right? And then here's another one. Biblical justice demands a very high standard. The Old Testament required witnesses, evidence, and distinctions between murder and accidental death. So there's an issue there. So if government has the authority to take a life, it also bears an enormous responsibility to get the judgment right. So there's that plays in.
1: But how does this work when we shouldn't be electing our politicians based upon their faith?
0: Right.
1: You see where I'm coming from?
0: Oh, I do, which is why we were told that this grand experiment called the United States would not work unless you had a religious and moral people.
1: Yes, that's right.
0: So let's go back to the beginning, right? Capital punishment should never be about rage, revenge, politics, or mob justice. So that's it. And that's forbidden by God. So here's a simple summary. My position is that capital punishment can be defended biblically as a legitimate function of civil government, especially in cases of intentional murder, which we already have admission, proof, everything. But the biblical argument is rooted in the value of human life, not vengeance, okay? Christians can support justice, demand due process, and at the same time pray for the repentance and salvation of the guilty person. Now, this is where we come in, where we say, okay, civil government has already said that there are crimes that are worthy of death.
1: Mm-hmm.
0: A crime worthy of death has been committed. It has been admitted to. It has been proven. Due process has happened.
1: Done.
0: And now 30 years later, you know, we're talking about it. But it's not about vengeance. It's about, for us, praying for that life of that person. I mean, I pray for evil people all the time. This is what we do as Christians, because ultimately our goal isn't punishment. It is
1: salvation,
0: redemption.
1: Yes, there you go.
0: We want to see people redeemed. Now, there are natural and logical consequences to the things we do. There are civic consequences to the things we do. There's spiritual consequences to the things we do. And you've got to parse those out. And so at the end of the day, we can support justice, demand due process, and at the same time, pray for repentance and salvation of the guilty person. Justice and mercy are not opposites. Got to realize that. Mercy works because of justice. Mercy's not a free pass. It works because justice exists and it's needed. And at the cross, we see both punishment of sin, capital punishment,
1: mm-hmm.
0: and mercy.
1: So the shortcut for people is God gives those decisions and power to government, and we pray that we elect the right governing leaders who we were supposed to pray for anyway, no matter who we elected or if someone is elected who we didn't vote for, that is continuously our duty. See, that's, I think, the step that people don't realize.
0: They don't, because we see things on such a face value. We don't think about what's behind that thought, what's behind that action. That's why a biblical worldview is so important to understand, is that God set up governments. God ordained family. He ordained government.
1: Mm-hmm.
0: He ordained these things.

0: So they're there. And in Romans chapter 13, it tells us straight up, they are there to execute judgment on evildoers, but also to bless those who aren't, those who do right.
1: Mm-hmm.
0: So it's there to bless and to exact punishment.
1: And I'm not even sure that this was a botched thing, to be honest about it, brother.
0: Really? I'm not sure what the circumstances.
1: Canada has no problem. If you want to die, they'll kill you in 1 minute and 30 seconds. They have, it seems to work all the time with their assisted death program.
0: So what are you thinking? I mean, what do you?
1: Midterms. I don't put anything past the enemy, brother. I don't put anything past these people.
0: This could have been a complete intentional.
1: Very possible.
0: I mean, why didn't it work? That's just weird. Is she?
1: Well, I'm hearing all these like, oh, your platelets.
0: Is she debilitated now? I mean, did
1: no, she just, no, she's now speaking.
0: Wow,
1: she's come back.
0: So now we give her a free pass.
1: Well, tell me, Pastor. I don't think we should. The conviction was in. This is going to be the next question. Well, if she survived it, shouldn't she live?
0: Is there a law? Is there precedent on this? There is government decision.
1: This has civics. Happened in the past, yeah. And typically they execute the prisoner afterwards.
0: Right.
1: That's the precedent for it.
0: So people are all compassionate because it didn't take. Yeah. So it's cruel and unusual punishment, which is
1: and that's why we didn't hear.
0: However,
1: we didn't hear the actual crime.
0: Thank you for that, because that actually informs even the way I see this mm-hmm. thing. Now, I felt compassion just because, I'd rather just be done. You know what I mean? I hate that she had to go through all that and
1: die.
0: That's weird.
1: Yeah.
0: I've never heard of this happening before. Has this been a...
1: No, it's happened several times.
0: Wow. Yeah.
1: And then...
0: This is new to me.
1: The sentence was carried out.
0: Yeah. Okay.
1: There's precedent for it. But that's why I don't trust this reporting, because we didn't hear the original reporting from 30 years ago. This is a heinous crime. And then, like, look, I got a piece of the skull, showing it to the students the next day. Come on now.
0: Yeah.
1: That's, anyway.
0: No, that's good. But boy,
1: I'm glad.
0: But I hope that helps people from a biblical perspective see that God exacts punishment. He enacts justice. And then he puts that in the civics realm, the government realm, which he ordained. And so, there's justifiable.
1: And I'm pretty sure it's just meant to confuse people. The way this reporting is done is to scramble your brains.
0: Yeah.
1: And it's a weird bridge to make, but not only your message on Sunday, but Pastor Russ's. I mean, he was doing the communion, which is typically, you know, you set it up, you talk about the blood of Christ, the body of Christ. It's a lead into our donation segment. But he stood up there and he had the podium and he had the lectern and everything. And he just like put into such simple terms as like an opening act for your message about the lies that we tell ourselves. Mm-hmm. And this comes back to your four R's, which a lot of people responded to from the last episode. We have to... talk about that again.
0: Yeah. Let's unpack some of that. Well, first of all, what are the four R's and why are they even necessary? Why would people even be interested in them? So let me just read them to you straight up. Four R's. One is recognize what? You're recognizing the lies that come. Love the way John Eldridge puts it when he talks about how things come to us. Lies come to us. False things come to us. False thoughts. Unhealthy, wrong thinking, all that stuff, that the mind war that
1: like
0: we have.
1: I'm no good. I'm ugly. Yeah. I'm a loser.
0: This is never going to work out.
1: It's not going to happen. I'm going to be alone for the rest of my life.
0: Yep. I'm never going to make it.
1: Never going to move forward in my career.
0: All of that. And man, it gets uglier than that. And anyone who's looked in the mirror can tell you that they got their own mind wars going. So, but how do you combat that? And first of all, do you recognize this might not be me thinking this?
1: That's what I like so much about this. Like
0: that's what's critical.
1: Mm-hmm.
0: Eldridge, we showed a clip from John Eldridge where he made this comment. He said, I like. In fact, we played on last program. This is very good. This clip's good.
2: Let me grab this for you.
0: It's a good setup for helping people understand the four R's. It's a podcast by Ryan.
1: Yeah, I got it. Okay,
0: this is good.
1: Took me a second.
0: No,
3: what is your prescription for taking inventory of agreements? Because it sounds like this is not like, oh, I
2: I was open to agreements at one point. It sounds like our entire lives, we are constantly, you know, at risk of accepting these things because it's being darts being thrown at us. So what's John's wisdom for taking inventory, and when should we stop and say, hey, is there anything I'm, you know, wow, like that got me and I didn't even realize that?
3: Yes. Okay. Let's first come back for a moment to our worldview. You live in a love story set in a world at war. It is a love story. The centerpiece is the love story. But you are surrounded by war. Revelation 12, and he went off to make war against her offspring, speaking of Mary, those who hold to the testimony of Jesus, right? So particularly if you're a Christian, you live in a world at war, folks. So that, yes, this is going to be part of your toolkit for the rest of your life. It's very helpful. I would say, Ryan, a couple of things. One is pay attention to your inner chatter, right? Like tune in. Don't be oblivious to your internal world and the kind of things that you think. See, this is the other lovely thing, is to realize not every thought that goes through your head is from you. That's actually a very freeing thing for most people to go, oh my gosh, this negative talk. You mean it's not all me? No, it's not. You have an enemy. But pay attention, but particularly notice, I'm going to give you three things. Pay attention to the internal chatter. Notice what comes out of your mouth when you blow it, when you look in the mirror, right? I mean, some people that look in the mirror and just go, oh, you're such an, you know, and I expletives, you know, or you're just so ugly, I can't believe you. Or even self-hatred, you know, just hate you, just hate you. Like, it'll come out of your mouth, folks, these agreements. But thirdly, and probably the most easiest test is, one of the things Jesus gave us is, you shall know them by their fruit, okay? You can test anything by this. Is the fruit love, joy, peace? You know, is it
1: good? I just want to stop there.
0: That's so good.
1: The fruit itself, is that literally the nine...
0: Yes, fruits of the Spirit.
1: So it's love, joy, peace, goodness, patience, godliness, kindness, faithfulness.
0: You're close.
1: Patience and self-control. I have nine. They may not be the right nine.
0: Yeah, yeah. Where'd godliness isn't in there. Goodness is, though. Oh. So love, joy, peace, patience, kindness, goodness, gentleness, faithfulness, and self-control. So those are the nine fruit of the Spirit, not of the flesh, of the Spirit.
1: Okay, let's continue. Because he did like a couple there. Like, hold on a second. I got to get them all.
3: Fruit. Okay, you can test anything by this. Is the fruit love, joy, peace? You know, is it goodness? Is it intimacy with God? Or is it discouragement, despair, fear, anxiety producing? Look at the fruit of it and just go, wow, why am I so afraid in this relationship right now?
1: So if it's not one of those nine, or I mean, I guess self-control, I mean, I don't know if you look in the mirror and you have self-control, but if it's not, it doesn't fit in any of those nine, then it's definitely not from me.
0: Well, actually it could be, because I mean, we can also disparage ourselves, but realize there's a higher influence going on. And that's the liar. The Bible says, Jesus was very clear in John chapter 8 that the devil, he's talking to the Pharisee, the religious rulers, and he's really reaming them out. Mm-hmm. He's saying, you are of your father, the devil. And then he says who the devil was. He was a murderer from the beginning, a liar, and the father of it. Mm. I mean, that's how Jesus describes the devil. A murderer from the beginning, a liar, and the father of it. Of what? Lies. The father of lies. That's why you hear people say, oh, the devil's the father of lies. Mm-hmm. That's his nature. That's his character. So that's how he responds to everything. So when things are coming into your mind, it may be you. You make, because we can disparage ourselves. We can talk bad about ourselves. But he's saying, look at the fruit. If what's coming into your mind is goodness, joy, peace, patience, kindness, gentleness, love, if it's that, oh yeah, man, that's good. That's God. Mm-hmm. But if it's anything else, like he said, you know, disparaging, despair, fear, you know, anxiety, all those things. Sometimes it's us, but more often than not, it's demonic in nature.
1: And this is truly where it came down for me. It's like, if there's evil in the world, there has to be good. I started with the evil part.
0: Right.
1: But that's the spiritual warfare is what is real. There is a real devil. There is a real Satan. This is, and I just need to say it out loud so people can hear me say it. There's a real Satan. There's a real God.
0: Well, there's an unseen realm. That was what Michael Heiser called it, the unseen realm.
1: Yeah.
0: And then Dr. Jack Taylor, later years before that, even said in his great book called The Hallelujah Factor, he said this. He said, the spiritual realm, the unseen realm, is actually more real than this realm.
1: Hmm.
0: This, we're stuck. I mean, we're so limited here, right? With matter, gravity, force, you know, atoms. We're stuck. Mm-hmm. We're very trapped in a very real way. But in the spiritual realm, there's complete freedom, and it's a whole nother world, another realm. Hmm. It's called the kingdom of God, and it's different. And in that realm, there's not that limitation. It's actually more real than what we're living in now, because we live in a fallen world. We live in a bad copy of what it was supposed to be.
1: Yeah.
0: You know, like a fax of a fax of a fax. You mm-hmm. know? After a few of those, you can't read anything, right?
1: Right.
0: And so that's what he's talking about. So the enemy traffics in both the natural realm and the supernatural realm. And boy, can he ever whisper things into your mind, whisper things. You're no good. You're not going to make it.
1: Yeah.
0: You're a loser.
1: Okay. So we got recognize. So that's probably the hardest part.
0: First one, recognize the lie. In fact, you can literally pray. I like the little you know, clarifier right here. What am I believing that contradicts God's word? So if you're hearing, you're not going to make it. Nobody loves you. Well, what am I believing about that contradicts God's word? We got to know God's word. And here's the key. This is why biblical illiteracy is so dangerous, because you have to work the word. You know, the word works, but you have to know how to work it. And if you don't know the word, you can't work it.
1: What?
0: And if you can't work it, you're in trouble. You won't be able to discern a lie from the truth.
1: Straight up.
0: It goes way back there. So recognize the lies. Once you recognize, and I always ask this question, Jesus, is this true?
1: Yeah.
0: Is this true about me? Am I what this voice in my head is saying I am?
1: Mm-hmm.
0: And I'll 99 out of 100 times, oh no,
1: mm-hmm.
0: oh no.
1: Mm-hmm.
0: Now I don't hear a voice. He didn't talk to me that way. He'll show me something in the word or the scripture, or I'll remember a scripture.
1: Mm-hmm.
0: Says, wait, Bible says I'm his beloved. The Bible says I'm above only, not beneath. The Bible says I'm his son.
1: Son of a king.
0: Yeah, wow. Bible says I've been adopted by him. Bible says I am above reproach, Colossians 1:22. I'm afraid to quote scriptures because your bot's going to correct me all day long. That was hilarious last time. So anyway, I digress on that. But you go back to God's word. So recognize the lie. What am I believing that contradicts? That's number one. Number two, now you've got to do something with that. What do? You renounce it. To renounce means to formally disagree, to formally disengage. It means to push back. It means to reject.
1: Is it like casting it away?
0: It is
1: like
0: pushing it back. Yeah, you're pushing it back.
1: Mm-hmm.
0: You're pushing it back, saying, oh, no. So renounce your agreement with it. And a simple way to do that in words, this will help anybody. This is how I do it. In Jesus' name, I reject and renounce that lie.
1: Mm.
0: And sometimes I'll just say what the lie is. I renounce and reject that lie that says I am not blank, blank, blank.
1: I just want to give you some data just to back up the recognize, University in Canada, Queen's University in Canada. We have about six thoughts a minute, about 8,640 a day. Up to 80% of daily thoughts are negative.
0: Wow.
1: 95% are repetitive.
0: Wow.
1: It's the brain's negativity bias. So we have about a little under 7,000 negative thoughts during the day versus 1,700.
0: That is very telling. Boy, I mean, to have scientific study behind that.
1: Right.
0: But what it also reminds me of is why we need to know the Bible.
1: Mm-hmm.
0: That's why we've got to get familiar with the scriptures, because that way we've got something to combat that with. The Bible tells me this. It says, I have the mind of Christ. So if my natural mind is getting bombarded with all this and getting assaulted with all this negativity,
1: which, by the way, happens all, I mean, think about 7 hours a day being on social media, you're getting assaulted all the time. Assaulted
0: constantly. And yet if I know the truth and the truth tells me I'm the righteousness of God in Christ Jesus, I have the mind of Christ. I don't have a spirit of fear, but of power, love, and of a sound mind, the ability to think, well, then I'm going to engage that. How do you do that? By faith.
1: Yeah.
0: I just say it. Lord, by faith, I engage the mind of Christ. Thank you for giving me the mind. Thank you, Lord, for giving me a sound mind and the ability to think well. And so, Lord, with that, in Jesus' name, I reject and renounce that. That is a lie. That is not the truth. And I don't have to keep it. Another principle of that is found in 2 Corinthians, where it talks about, in chapter 10, it talks about taking every thought captive and submitting it to Christ, making it obedient to Christ. Mm-hmm. So there's scripture that backs every one of these. So recognize the lie, renounce your agreement with it. What is an agreement? That's when a lie comes to you and you say, yeah, that's true. You know, or you do something, you go, I'm so stupid. I remember there was a line, Kirstie Alley used to say it on Cheers all the time. She said, I'm just too stupid to live.
1: And she
0: said it all the time.
1: All the time.
0: And I remember thinking, that even before I was a Christian and I saw that, it made me, I didn't feel good about that. I was like, that's a horrible thing to say about yourself.
1: Yeah.
0: And she said over and over and over and over, and her life did not go well. I'm not saying that's the only reason.
1: So when you're looking at Instagram, you're seeing beautiful influencers with filters, et cetera. I mean, it's very normal to think, especially for young women, I'm never going to look like that. I don't look like that. I'm no good like that. I mean, think about how destructive that is from literally this 4R sequence.
0: It's brutal. And so you renounce your agreement with it. Because when we make an agreement, it's like we're shaking hands with the devil.
1: Yeah.
0: We're shaking hands with something that's bringing something horrible to us. And we're going, yeah, I agree with that. I mean, it sounds absurd, but we do it automatic pilot.
1: Sure.
0: We don't picture ourselves. Just picture yourself shaking hands with the devil. That might help.
1: Ouch.
0: Disparage that a little bit.
1: His hand's a little hot.
0: It's pointy. Yeah. It's pointy fingernails. So renounce your agreement with it. Then number three, then third R is replace. What do you replace it with? Truth. Scripture.
1: Right.
0: Jesus said, I'm the way, the truth. So you replace it with the truth. And this is where you've got to know and it doesn't mean you got to memorize the Bible. You just got to know where to go. That's your reference point. So it's like, I don't need to know how a computer works. I just need to know how to access things to make it work for me, right?
1: Mm-hmm. Yes.
0: Scripture. I don't have to memorize the whole Bible, but I need to get familiar with it, put some markers, put some post-it notes somewhere so that when these things come to me, I can replace it with the truth.
1: Can you give him some examples?
0: Yeah, Colossians 1:22. I mean, if I make an agreement that I'm worthless and I'm no good, that I'm condemned, I can say, no, the Bible says that I've been made the righteous of God in Christ Jesus, Colossians 1:22. I am holy, blameless, and above reproach.
1: Mm.
0: That's what the scripture says.
1: Yeah.
0: It literally says it. You're holy, blameless, and above reproach in his sight.
1: But you know, you can't take the Bible literally. Even my priest friend said that. Sorry, little call back to West Wing.
0: Yeah, exactly. That's what I was like, because here Alan Alda saying that. But, so you take the scripture and you repeat it to yourself. Say it. Replace the lie with truth.
1: Yeah.
0: So, you know, when you disagree, when you renounce something, you now have to fill up and replace the space that took up in your brain. Man,
1: wouldn't it be great if you're reading something, or you're seeing a picture on social media and you think, oh, man, I'm never going to look like that, that your computer recognized that and just popped up and said, what are you talking about? That's not true. Here's the truth. Here's the truth. Wouldn't that be great?
0: Oh, that'd be awesome. But you know what? You can train your mind to do this.
1: Yes.
0: Boy, the thing about neuroplasticity, right? I mean, we can train. God wired our brain to be trained, and we can train it in positive ways, just like it's already trained in negative ways.
1: Yep.
0: So we replace it with scripture. We say, oh, no, this is the truth. And I'll even say things like, okay, devil, let me tell you, first of all, you're reminding me of my past and what a mess up I was. Let me remind you of your future. You're bound for a lake of fire.
1: For 1,000 years.
0: You're going to be bound, gone, and you think you're going to rule and reign down there? No, you'll be a slave just like everybody else. So I'll get sassy sometimes, but that helps me be stronger with what I'm saying. And then I'll just remind him of my future.
1: Right.
0: I've been raised up, seated in heavenly places in Christ Jesus. My gosh, far above all principality, power, might, dominion. That's Ephesians 2. Yet, only because I memorized this stuff that I have the ability to use it.
1: You've got a toolkit.
0: A toolkit, exactly. But if it's not memorized, you can write it down. You can print it off. You can have it in front of you. You can have it on your phone on a note. You know, what do I do? What does the Bible say about me? Number four, resist. So recognize the lie, renounce your agreement, replace it with scripture. Number four, resist. Now, what does that mean? And why is that even in there? What's based out of Ephesians chapter 6 talks, James, where it says, resist the devil, submit to God, resist the devil, and he will flee. So I don't have that right in front of me, but it is in the book of James. And so taking that, we resist when the lie returns, because the enemy doesn't give up that easy. He'll, after a period of time, I had a guy come up to me in church during the meetup, and he came to me, goes, Pastor Jimmy, I got to tell you something happened. It's interesting you're preaching on this, because this last week there was a thing in my life that happened years ago, and it was a repetitive thing, and I got past it. It's gone. I mean, I dealt with this years ago. Just this week, it revisited me, and I had to fight it as hard as when I fought it the first time. He said, what is that? And I said, that's you having to resist. I said, that's what scripture tells us to do. We resist. I said, because the enemy
1: can't handle that.
0: Well, and he catches you off guard. He catches you comfortable, catches you with your guard down, catches you in a vulnerable moment or in an emotional moment. We usually do a lot of bad things when we're emotionally spun up. It's why you and I are always trying to spin people down, yep. Right?
1: Yeah,
0: we make terrible decisions when we're spun up.
1: Yeah.
0: You know, and so the enemy always tries to come back and represent things to you. And you have to say, no, that's dealt with. You know, not today, Satan. Take a hike. So resist. And Ephesians 6:13 says this, having done all, stand firm. And then having done all to stand, it says, stand therefore. And it talks about putting on the full armor of God, right? Yeah, that passage. So there it is. Recognize the lie, renounce your agreement with it, replace it with scripture, resist when the lie returns.
1: Boom. That is so good.
0: And shakalaka.
1: Not just I, but Tina, and I saw other people walking out lighter on Sunday than when they came in. I got people emailing me from around the world. This was amazing. Like, I didn't really understand. I didn't have the formula. And now I have.
0: We just need a little help, right? Just something. I'm that way. I like to have something in front of me that helps me walk through something. Annette and I at night, we read our prayers. We read them out of a little book called Prayers That Avail Much. And it's by Jermaine Copeland. And it's a lady. She had a prayer group, and they started writing down scriptures in prayer form. And then they begin to put them under topics.
1: Oh, yes, I know this. Yeah, of course we do.
0: We do that every night. I read about Israel last night because today's October 7th.
1: That's right.
0: 3-year anniversary of horrific evil that was perpetuated against those precious people. 1,200 plus lost, 200 plus taken away. And so we prayed for Israel last night. We prayed the peace of Jerusalem, but there was also a prayer in this book. So sometimes we use something that's already written down that helps us walk through these things.
1: Yeah, what's the name of that book again? So people
0: Prayers know? That Avail Much.
1: Okay.
0: By Jermaine Copeland.
1: That'll be in the show notes.
0: Yeah, that's an excellent resource.
1: .com.
0: You can go to the contents, and it lists the prayers by topics.
1: Right. Yes. We got this a long time. Yeah, time to bring that one back out.
0: We do that every night. That's how there's a prayer for going to sleep. I pray that prayer over us. It's all from scripture. So you're basically praying the Bible and you're putting it in prayer form, and they do it for you. So it's very helpful.
1: So they're using the scripture in the prayer itself.
0: Yes.
1: Oh,
0: yes.
1: That's so it's cool. Excellent.
0: Yeah. Every night.
1: I don't get much farther than, you know, like, your will be done. Okay, I snuck in some scripture. See what I did there?
0: Hey, but that's good. You're starting. Well, I hope these 4 hours will help people, because it does give you a tool for fighting the mind war that's coming against you.
1: We have some clips here. Do either of these fit at this point?
0: Yeah. Go ahead and do a Pakluta on... why don't you do the one on Salt, Light, Gospel in Amsterdam?
1: Yeah.
0: Come on. I want you to speak to this. This is why I captured this.
1: I will.
4: I'm like, this experiment is played out right in front of us all the time.
1: Yeah.
4: Just open our eyes and use logic. God is amazing. I mean, you can, you know, Jesus said we're salt and light. Where Christian values are lived out, society has thrived.
1: That's right.
4: There was the chief bureau for, oh man, what was it? It was in Beijing. They studied the success of the West. Mm. And they said, at first we thought it was your economy, and then we thought it was your military. Mm. And we've actually found out it's your religion.
1: Mm.
4: And where missionaries have gone over here, opium has declined, opium usage has decreased, and the people had more money. They were wealthier. And it's not the prosperity gospel. It just turns out, hey, you use less opium, you have more money, you know? Yeah. and they were saying, hey, this is actually what has caused the success of America. It's your Christian values. You move away from those Christian values, you're going to see decline.
1: Right.
4: Where, you know, in Amsterdam, there was what was called the Golden Era. It was known for these beautiful cathedrals, like beautiful church buildings where people mm-hmm. would go to worship mm-hmm. God. Now, Amsterdam is known for secularism and sex trade, mm-hmm. and a lot of those cathedrals are now skate parks and museums.
1: You know? Oh, it's even worse than that. They are WeWork. They're WeWork offices, office buildings. But we just had some people come over for dinner last week, and he's Dutch. Dietrich. He wrote the screenplay for Young Washington and his wife Kelly, and mm-hmm. She is the CEO of Wonder Project. So we met on an airplane. We've always been wanting to get together. We had a wonderful evening.
0: Great movie, by the way.
1: Yes, it's a good movie and did very well. And so we were. There was a lot of talk about faith and. Dietrich was actually a pastor's kid, but just before he was born, his dad and his mom went complete 1960s hippie nuts and completely, he went to protests and demonstrations and, you know, sleeping in the tent in the Volkswagen van. And,
0: oh, wow.
1: But, he really came to his faith when he was back in America or when he came to America and he became a citizen. But he said, even having faith at any point in, and he's a little bit younger than I am, not much, in the Netherlands was eschewed. You know, it's like, you're a weirdo. Mm-hmm. That's really strange. What are you talking about? And what? And that is still this way, unless it's Islam.
0: Mm.
1: Then it's groovy, fantastic, and awesome.
0: Wow.
1: That is what, and it's not just Amsterdam. It is all of the Netherlands. It is a large portion of France, of Germany, of Scandinavia.
0: Wow.
1: I fear it may be irreversible. And so what you're seeing now, and I see this with many younger people who I know, my daughter lives there, you know, my granddaughter mm-hmm. lives there, is people are moving towards a spiritual thinking, but it's about... and you actually mentioned this specifically, manifesting.
0: Mm-hmm. Intentions.
1: Intentions.
0: Yeah.
1: I think people have moved on beyond the crystals and the singing bowls a little bit.
0: Yeah, yeah.
1: But
0: still there.
1: But tarot cards are still there. Yeah. Astrology is still there.
0: Transcendental meditation.
1: And so that's people who are searching, mm-hmm. but they're afraid, Jimmy. They're afraid to even use the word God. And I know because we did this silly, you know, reality show, you know, which is more situated around my daughter mm-hmm. and the baby, and Tina and I were a part of that. And I'm like, we're going to pray at dinner. And I could see there's a company producing this. Mm-hmm. They're like, Yeah. Let's zoom in. You know, they're praying.
0: Get them praying.
1: And we are holding on to Christina's, you know, praying over the baby. And that's like, and of course, I know how these things work. And I wanted to make sure that there was some good promotion for Jesus and for the show. And so we made sure that we cut that with Adam, you know, and all of his guns shooting whiskey bottles over, you know. And so it froze people's brains. Like, how can you be a Jesus lover and like guns? You know, I knew that would happen, but what it brought is this guy's not ashamed of his faith.
0: Yeah.
1: Nor is his wife and his daughter seems to tolerate it okay. You know, and that was my personal mission. Wow. I really wanted that to take place. And I've gotten a lot of feedback from that. People saying, hey, you know, that's really great because, you know, now I feel like I can talk about it. Mm-hmm. This decloaking is where we need to go, man. This is, people are afraid.
0: Be bold. Yes. Be bold. Yes. Everybody else is. Why can't we?
1: Yes. It's so easy to go along to get along.
0: Nobody's doing that anymore anywhere. That's old news anyway.
1: Jesus is trending. Go look at your timeline. Come on. I'm telling you.
0: Get strong, get bold. Don't be ashamed of the gospel.
1: Decloak already.
0: Be strong.
1: Yes, decloak.
0: Yeah, whew. It's good. Well, I appreciate Jonathan Bakluta. He's an evangelist. He does this thing called The Porch. It's connected with Baylor University in Waco, Texas.
1: Oh, really?
0: They have thousands of young people, college students, come to these services. He preaches and teaches there. But he's also part of the Unite US
1: Revival. Oh, the go around all the colleges?
0: Yeah, he's done hundreds of those. Mm-hmm. I mean, he's on all those campuses.
1: Yeah.
0: So he's that guy. But I have another quote by him I'd like for you to play. And it's on his – this is switching gears, but this is so important. I'm trying to give our listeners – a picture of Christianity just from different angles. So this is a guy who preaches and teaches. He's teaching at a school, a seminary for Christian students getting ready for ministry.
1: To be pastors and
0: stuff. Yeah. And look, he decides, I'm going to confess something that happened in the hotel last night before I preach.
4: There is times I still have to confess before a sermon. Hey, I did something last night that I would ask you not to do. And to be clear, to remove any mystery, what I mean by that is, like, hey, I slowed down on a reel, you know, and on Instagram, I was looking and something caught my eye and I looked lustfully at an image and I want to confess that, because I don't want to hide it. You know, what you hide will take you out.
5: That's what you said, obviously, 10 plus years ago. Yeah, that's right.
4: I remember.
5: That's right.
4: And I'll tell you another part of that story is then a seminary had asked me to come and speak on how to reach the next generation. And I told that story because the punchline is that night, it didn't have anything to do with the sermon. I prayed and then I preached a sermon that had nothing to do with that. And then that night was the longest line. And the security had to shut us down because at 11 p.m., we were still there meeting with people. And nobody wanted to talk about the sermon. They were like, hey, I'm struggling too. Hey, how do I get free? How do I find free? I'm struggling. Me too.
5: That's right.
4: And so I was like, had those conversations. And so I said that at a seminary who asked me how to reach the next generation. I said, they want somebody that's going to be real with them. And the feedback I got afterwards, because they filled out comment cards, was like, hey, how dare you use the word pornography in a mixed-gendered audience, and you have to present to be holy. I remember one said, you have to present to be holy. And I was reading these comment cards, and I just started weeping, like weeping hysterically, because I was like, they'll never reach them.
5: Who said,
4: like,
5: this?
4: It was people who were preparing to be pastors, and they were at the seminary, and they wanted me to talk about, train them on how to reach the next generation. And they were saying, hey, you need to present to be holy. I was like, you're never going to reach the next generation.
1: So wait, who were the people who were lined up? That was just
0: students, because it was a seminary. So there are students from all kinds of disciplines, like psychology students. So it's not just ministry; it's various things.
1: And so they were all being touched, saying, "Wow, like, this is my.
0: I need to talk about this." Mm-hmm. So much so that at 11 o'clock they had to close the place.
1: But
0: down.
1: Then all the proper students becoming pastors and ministers. So they're like, "How dare you present holy?" Wow.
0: Yeah.
1: Wow.
0: That's the problem. And see, that is why the church made itself irrelevant to the world, because we quit talking about what was really going on. And now, of course, all that's getting blown up.
1: Yeah.
0: So it's kind of like Annette and I, we have a saying, no secrets, no leverage.
1: Yeah.
0: Man, if there's no secrets in our lives, then the enemy has no leverage on us. Mm. I think he said it. I hope I can remember how he said it. But he said, what we hide...
1: We'll take you out. Yeah.
0: What we hide will take us out.
1: And boy, isn't that the truth.
0: It is so true. I mean, gosh, look at Robert Morris. 30 years later, a secret he kept for 30 years blew his whole ministry and life up.
1: Mm-hmm.
0: He's out. And he had one of the largest churches in America.
1: Yeah.
0: You know, but it's something he hid. And the reason I brought that up is I appreciated Jonathan's honesty and transparency. We need more of that in the church, where people will just say, man, I had a bad day. I had a bad night. I messed up. I made a mistake. But here's the deal. But because I outed that, there's grace God's grace is sufficient. It's enough.
1: It's interesting because on Sundays, everyone's like, hey, how you doing? I'm great. I'm great. How you doing? Oh, fantastic. Everyone's great. But then you go like to men's ministry and it gets real. I'm like, okay, man, here's what I'm struggling with. Here's what I'm dealing with right now.
0: Different atmosphere.
1: And it's kind of crazy.
0: By design. Yes. Yeah, we designed the men's ministry to create safe spaces because you do need a place. You know, you need a place to live up in a down world and high five each other.
1: Yes.
0: But you also need a place to get real. And that's what that's for. Yeah, it's by design.
1: Couple of quick pieces of feedback. Justin says, thank you for the podcast. The commentary on culture and media is something vital that the church needs to engage in more. I'm not sure if you've heard of the new faith-based film that was released, Beyond Belief, set in the 1980s about a teen who forms a Christian garage band. Have you heard about this
0: one? Yeah. It has to do with the band Petra.
1: Oh, is that Petra? Oh.
0: Well, he wanted to become a part of the band Petra, mm-hmm. So it's not their story totally.
1: Oh, okay.
0: Part of it.
1: Is that streaming now? Is that
0: I don't know, but I want to see it because I did see a trailer for it recently.
1: Excellent.
0: That's what I want to see.
1: Marion, Pastor Jimmy and Adam, thank you for yet another fantastic episode. I'm excited to dive into Wild at Heart as it sounds incredibly enlightening. Yes.
0: So I wrote her back and said, mm-hmm. It's a dude book. It's for men. I said, but there's a female version called Captivated that Stacy Eldridge wrote, his wife.
1: Oh, okay.
0: And Annette's read that, loved it. So it's the counter. It's the other side.
1: Connie from the Netherlands. Adam and Pastor Jimmy, thank you for your show. And I love it. I love that the Bible verses are mentioned. We also put them in the show notes at WGTDT.com. I am Dutch, so I don't always recognize them, but I can look them up in my Bible. God bless you, Connie.
0: Beautiful, Connie.
1: And that's why we're putting them on there. That's why we do it. And I guess, now we need to thank some people who have supported us value for value, as that is the engine that drives us, besides Jesus, obviously. WGTDTdonations.com. While it's still relatively few, that means that we can thank everybody personally, and it's a joy to do that. I'll kick it off with Marco Mack, who comes in with $88.88. We really appreciate that. That's great encouragement. Says, thank you, Adam and Pastor Jimmy, for being there. I look forward to connecting with you in Fredericksburg on October 17th at the meetup. Unfortunately, you and Damonette will not be there because you're going to a funeral.
0: We'll be at a funeral in Nashville.
1: But I will be there, and I'm pretty sure Tina the Keeper will join me. And he will be extending his stay so he can join our 9 a.m. Sunday service.
0: Cool.
1: Jill Price, also $88.88. Jimmy, you want to take that one?
0: Yeah. McKinney, Texas. Yay. And hope she's holding it down for Christianity there. McKinney's on the map right now for some not good reasons with Islam stuff.
1: Yes,
0: but in the morning, Adam and Pastor Jimmy, I'm sending a separate note. In the morning she says it again. I started listening to you after JCD's passing and have tried to go all the way back to the beginning. It has been good for me to hear your insight on what is going on politically and how to look at it and pray about it from a Christian perspective. I have a massive request. A friend of mine, son's Jack Maloof, needs major prayers. He's a 20-year-old young man from Austin, attending Austin Christian. He dove into a lake. Oh, I'm sorry. Thank you.
1: Oh, no.
0: He dove into a lake in Austin last week. The water was shallow. Mm. Oh, my gosh.
1: This is bad.
0: He has a spinal cord injury that, as of right now, has paralyzed all four limbs. Their current prayer is for him to be able to breathe on his own. Wow. I'm going to forward you the GoFundMe page. But what she's asking for is prayer that even our Get To Nation would just take this on as a prayer. So let me get his name again. It's Jack is his name, Maloof. God knows who he is. And this is from Jill Price. So, man, just all the army out there, this all the nation, let's keep him in prayer and hold them up and just pray for a breakthrough. So let me pray right now. Father, I lift up Jack Maloof, just such a heartbreaking story here and event that has happened. We pray for a breakthrough in his life, that you would touch him physically and his family, Lord, and his friends, just the ripple effect of people that have been impacted by this accident. We pray for a breakthrough. Holy Spirit, we ask you to do what only you can do in this situation, that you would bring healing where it doesn't seem possible. You'll make a way where there seems to be no way on Jack's behalf. Again, we lift up Jill, their family, his family, and we just put our faith together and ask you, Lord, to do something that's miraculous. In Jesus' name, amen.
1: Amen.
0: Wow.
1: Dame Teresa Martin. Now, this came in as a check through the P.O. box, which you can find at WGTDTdonations.com. 7777. We love this.
0: That's cool.
1: Dear Adam, Pastor Jimmy, I'm loving WGTDT. It's wonderful to get the media deconstruction from a fully Christian worldview. Hear God honored throughout, and I come away so encouraged. I still enjoy No Agenda, but this podcast resonates more fully with my soul. Sincerely, Dame Teresa Martin from Camarillo, California. Just have a P.S. Adam, thank you for calming me down about AI. I downloaded the Muse robot. Yeah, there you go. Call it the robot.
0: Yeah,
1: good. And I found it a very, very useful tool for my tasks and chores. It frees up my time by working quietly in the background on the mind-numbing busy work in a day.
0: Excellent. That's what
1: love,
0: it's for.
1: Love hearing that.
0: Man, that's great. Dame Teresa. All right. We got $51.99 from Ryan Albatron. Albritton.
1: Yeah, probably. Albritton.
0: And no note.
1: Marion Roman O'Brien with 50. And, oh, there's Ryan again with 50.
0: He's another coming. 50.
1: Hey, we'll take it.
0: And now we know where he's from. Greenville. Greenville, North Carolina.
1: There you go. Justin Zetzer with 50. Thank you.
0: From Batavia, Ohio.
1: That's interesting. I don't have these on my spreadsheet. You got them on. Yeah,
0: I've got them on the PDF.
1: Yeah, good.
0: Shelly Carpenter from Mooresville, North Carolina. We know Shelly. $30. Thank you, Shelly. I feel it's only fitting to give y'all instead of Zuckerberg for the Muse tip. I appreciate that. Yeah. Shelly, that's cool.
1: Love that. Can you do the rest, brother? Because I don't have the location.
0: Yeah, so Andrew Batter from Brookhaven, Pennsylvania, 1111. Cool. Fear is not sufficient for salvation. Only faith is. Thank you for trying to encourage believers to not take the bait. A fearful Christian either isn't or is immature. Sorry. A fearful Christian either isn't or is immature. God has already won. Indeed, brother.
1: Say that.
0: John's Creek Studios, LLC. No location there. $5.65. Nicholas Stark. No location. $5. Dwayne Spellman Jr., 153, faithful as always.
1: That's right.
0: And Michael Mason, $1.21. He says, this week I would like to donate $1.21 for Jude, $1.21, NIV. Keep yourselves in God's love as you wait for the mercy of our Lord Jesus Christ to bring you eternal life. Have a blessed week. So I want to get him in the Psalms because there's 150 of those. That would bump up his donation considerably.
1: Right.
0: Hey, Michael,
1: Psalm 119.
0: Get into the Psalms, brother. Hey, so appreciate that. I love the correlation with Scripture there. That's cool, Michael. That's just messing with you.
1: That's it. Thank you all so much for supporting us. 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Pastor Jimmy, please take us out with a daily grind.
0: All right. Well, this is the daily grind. And today's scripture is Matthew chapter 9, verses 37 and 38. Then he said to his disciples, the harvest is truly plentiful, but the laborers are few. Therefore, pray the Lord of the harvest to send out laborers into his harvest. The title of today's daily grind is The Gospel Cannot Stay Silent. As it was in Jesus' day, so it is today. The harvest is plentiful. However, we must have laborers who are willing to freely and readily share their faith. It's not the harvest that's the issue, it's the harvesters. I sense the Lord is imparting the spirit and gift of evangelism to those who are willing to step forward and say, here I am, send me. If the gospel really is good news to you, then step out into the fields and let's bring in the harvest. So for today, look for opportunities to share your good news story today. It doesn't have to be an hour-long presentation. Simply remind someone that Jesus loves them and has an amazing plan for their life. And here's today's prayer. Father, here I am. Send me into your harvest fields. I trust you will give me what to say as I step out in faith to share the good news of Jesus. In Jesus' name I pray. Amen.
1: Amen. All right, Get To Nation. You doers know what to do. We'll see you next Wednesday right here on We Get To.

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2: Welcome to Who Are These Broadcasters, the only show on the internet where neither host can have an enthusiastic orgasm, but only one of them has an excuse for it. I'm Christian Butt, and look right there, it's Eric Zane, fresh off his triumphant Detroit show of Who Are These Podcasters. Hello, sir, how are you?
3: I'm doing well, thank you. Fresh an orgasm in the first minutes. It's something I can't have is a fresh. Hey, that's a fresh orgasm, which just it's quite a combination of words there. Hello to you.
2: Hello to you. I hope you had a great time. I've only been able to hear your segment of the show. I had a hint that there was going to be some humiliation, but I didn't realize that you should have done that show from a cuck chair. I was not aware that that's how that should have gone.
3: Yeah, that was a spectacular curveball, and only a pro like myself could lean into that and make that not the destructively embarrassing thing that it was. And well, I think it actually was, because I know I wanted to hang myself. If you don't know what we're talking about, you have to watch the segment from Detroit where I appeared live with Carl, Dave Landau, Lucy Tightbox, producer Steve, and it was ridiculous.
2: You mean producer Chris from Who Are These Podcasts?
3: What did I say? Producer Steve?
2: I meant producer. You sure did. My bad. Yeah. Cringe of the week right there. All right, producer Steve.
3: Sorry.
2: Anyway, so yes, and you brought some tremendous clips from Mojo in the morning. You know, it is Jocktober, so that was perfect timing. Glad that you had a good time. Adam Bush let me know that he met you, and I think he was shocked that you were a nice guy. I don't think he expected that at all.
3: Really?
2: No, that's a joke. No, of course he didn't say that. Jesus.
3: By the way, I don't know.
2: You can
3: aware.
2: Really roll with everything, Zane. Yeah. You're a professional. Mark.
3: No, it's true. Well, it's your deadpan approach that gets me. I'm still, you know, believe it or not, there's still a learning curve. I hate to break the news to you, but you look like you're broadcasting, look and sound like you're broadcasting from SpaceX.
2: I sound like I'm from SpaceX?
3: Well, it's fuzzy. It looks like fuck. It sounds like you're over here. I don't know what's wrong. I'm so sorry to break the news to you. I think you might. I don't know if you're having a mic issue or what. Is it just me? I don't know if the audience is picking up on it.
2: No. Do I look any better? I'll worry about the mic in a second.
3: Yeah. It just looks like it's in 1K. It looks like it's in like.
2: Yeah. Listen, I don't think the internet is worried for this. Is ready right. for this in 4K. All right, you let everybody know how tips work on this show.
3: I will tell you this: if you head over and look at that, that's a beautiful camera shot. Pardon, Darla. Hey, Darla, knock it off. If you want to participate in the show and you want Christian to sign off with a horrific slur, do so by writing it in the chat. And attaching a dollar amount to it, the one with the highest dollar amount is what Christian will sign off with to finish this show. In addition to that, if you want to leave a super tip, supertip.gg/bears. And welcome back to you, Christian.
2: Do I still look just as shitty? Do I sound just as shitty? Because if that's the case, we're just going to power through it.
3: Yeah, I think it's better. Yeah.
2: Okay. I did nothing. No, that's not true. You know what I did is I unplugged my microphone and I plugged it back in. You're welcome.
3: I think you're going to be in good shape now. Sorry, I didn't mean to totally.
2: No. Listen, these things are important. Now listen. You know, people forget that every week we do this show on a little-known holiday called Super Chat Tuesday, and we have gotten some of those Super Chats already in. Zane, if you would like to read through. Well, let's start off with this one. This is one directed directly to you, sir.
3: Oh, yeah. Mr. Zane, great meeting yesterday. Think that blonde is still trying to parallel park that Porsche. He was wearing a sweet shirt that referenced Chad Zumach with a Gran Torino on it. And there was this chick. We watched this chick try to park the goddamn car for at least 5 minutes. It was so bad. It's horrific. So it was a pleasure to meet you, too.
2: And the great Cardiff Electric, thank you for the $279 Canadian, for the big black files you sent me on the internet. Now, if you read that at face value, it's very confusing, and you might think it might be a little untoward and possibly not 100% heavy. Pharaoh. But Big Black was a beloved caller of the Howard Stern Show who passed away. And he was a sometimes regular on the show that Rocco does, Bedabbling Live. And they were wondering if Howard was going to recognize his passing. They did, surprisingly. And I shared the photos, the files with both Cardiff and Rocco. So that's what he's saying. He's trying to get me in trouble. Bobby Pockets became a YouTube member, and you'll get two bonus episodes every, and I do mean every single month. And in addition to that, you'll be able to watch the show record live on Saturdays, except for this past Saturday, because they were in Detroit. So that seems like it was a good time. That's the short.
3: Yeah, it was. And it, you know, it's time for me to step up and get to Hackamania. So I'm just telling you right now, I will be there. I will be at Hackamania in April. I'm coming.
2: I don't know if I'm ready.
3: Sorry.
2: I don't know if I'm ready to meet you. No,
3: yes,
2: that's what I'm saying.
3: Yes. Is Adam going to go? Because then it can be you, me, and Adam, the three amigos.
2: Yep.
3: We'll go out. Adam, we'll have a great time. It'll be awesome.
2: Adam usually goes the last couple years. And, you know, what we could do while we're there is we could pregame for the road trip. Yeah, I'm going to make Adam drive with me. He might think he's flying. He's not. We'll go to LieselandFriendsGourmet.com. And we will get, I think, the candy that is taking the world by storm, the WATB Bears using gummy bears. And I learned last week that I shouldn't really eat them on the air. But if it seems like it'll be a good bit to get some more money, then maybe I will, Zane.
3: Side note, those are a hit in my house because the Heberger's, Greg,
2: yeah,
3: and his lovely... Wait a minute, what'd I say?
2: Grant,
3: I can't get any names Grant, right.
2: Producer Steve and Greg Heberger.
3: Jesus Christ. Yeah. And I forget, is it Kristen, his wife? It's
2: Christina. Yes. You're at least
3: God
2: close. God
3: damn it.
2: Listen, you're close on all the names except for Producer Steve.
3: Anyway, those are a sneaky favorite around the household. And I sold a lot of candy. I was walking around like the cigarette chicks in the old days, selling them out of a fucking tray. And I made them a lot of money. It went directly into Carl and Jenny Jingle's pockets.
2: Oh, that's
3: cool. I don't know why that is.
2: Yeah, well, they have to take a cut. Tookie's unpaid staff, thank you for $10 Canadian.

0: I can't do this. What am I supposed to do? Just fucking riff for an hour and a half? No.
1: I remember I once said, like, oh, you know, I can't do it on such and such a day. Would you like to do the show without me? And you're like, fuck no. That's exactly what you said. But it's nice how much production work you do for whenever you're on Who Are These Podcasts. How long ago did I say, hey, it would be great if we could do a Who Are These Free Beers on this show?
0: Yeah, I know.
1: It's been a minute, hasn't it? No,
0: I know.
1: That's all right. Listen, everybody just wants to shame you this week. Oh, put Cardiff back up. Sorry, I was trying to get rid of the, yeah. No, not those files, the other ones. Either way, you're welcome.
0: You know, Cardiff, some of my heroes.
1: I need to know.
0: Sorry.
1: I can see that we're lagging. No. This is my fault. I think I have too many files on my goddamn computer.
0: That's all right. And I want to say that I've met Cardiff before, and I was disappointed that he was not there. Yeah. I was disappointed that Mark from Drew and Mike was not there. I was disappointed that Tukey wasn't there. You know who was there? Was four-time Stanley Cup winner Darren McCarty, who, whoa, I don't know if you're okay. I'm a hockey fan, you are, Blatt. But Darren was that?
1: I remember Mark Messier. That's about it. Yeah.
0: Okay. Well, Darren, four-time Stanley Cup winner, and on the Mount Rushmore of all-time Detroit Red Wings, he's up there. It's Gordie Howe, Steve Yzerman, Sergei Fedorov, Darren McCarty, Bobby Probert, Joe Koser. I know there's more than four, but those are that's the short list. And so he was there, and he's a huge fan of the Who Are These Podcast shows, and he listens to our show too. So shout out, Darren, you're a goddamn saint, and I love you forever.
1: All right. Well, if you like this show, then you are a goddamn saint. And you know what? Even I love you forever. All right. I had everything fixed before we started, and now it's not. So you can go to supertip.gg/bears to support the show. Just like our friend Chad's missing upper lip said, does Zane's prostate not work due to trauma caused by his wife's boyfriend? I don't believe that that's true, but we thank you for, he put $5 to that, Zane. How do we feel about that?
0: I feel that my prostate should be the butt of jokes, and it is. You have no idea. With 350 people staring you in the face, and you're talking about how you can't jizz? Oh, shit. Now, I've done it here, but I'm yelling at clouds. Who gives a fuck? And they're looking at me, and I'm like, oh, fuck. It was so bad. I was so embarrassed. I was embarrassed at how embarrassed they were for me.
1: Well, and you had to do it next to your girlfriend, Lucy Tightbox.
0: No, it was Dave Landau who tried to help me. And Dave said, will it make you feel better if I told you mine just drivels out?
1: My favorite moment of the whole thing, and then we'll move on to watching some clips, was when you said that you wouldn't be having sex with Lucy Tightbox. And then you realized that you needed to say, not that she offered. So that was probably my favorite moment because it was in a sea of discomfort and being upset. So
0: bad.
1: All right. So we're going to start like we so often do with some local news.

0: I don't know about you, Zane, but I do hate storm coverage. And there was a nor'easter in New York and in the Northeast a couple weeks ago. But I do like when people get embarrassed on camera. This is largely visual, so you'll have to explain to our audio audience what's happening in a key moment. There's two key moments in this.
1: This morning, there goes the hat. Earlier this morning, there goes the hat. And James is going to help me out. Thank you, James.
2: Yes, sir. Yes, sir.
1: There it is. And Jake, I could not.
3: You know, when you do this job, Michelle, as you know,
4: yes, sir.
3: You really hope not to be part of a viral video moment.
4: Yeah, too late.
3: And so I was really desperate to hold on to the. Yeah. I was really desperate not to lose the hat. Is that that?
0: Sorry if you might drown because there's so much water in the street where you live, but yeah. We're having trouble keeping our hats on.
5: Oh, shit. Yeah, there was a lot happening. It looked like a picture in picture of this idiot broadcasting the Nor'easter.

0: You know, the wind's blowing, but my God.
1: Yeah, no, they have him live on the scene. Looks like, I don't know, the Long Island or the Jersey Shore, it doesn't matter. And so then they're like, hey, so you've got your hat on now, but hey, remember earlier? You fucking lost your hat. But this guy at least caught it. This first guy just sucks. He makes somebody else in those yellow boots, which he didn't want to be on TV with those yellow boots on.
0: I think we're starting to see less and less of this, and that's too bad because nowadays there's no one even working at TV stations.
1: Yeah, that's the problem. You just put those delivery robots out there to let us know how everything's going in the storm. I have only one other local news clip, but this was sent to us by a friend of the show, Paul Wormuskerkin. I think I said it right. I've said it right before, but I've also said it wrong before. Whenever he finds something that he knows we're going to like, he sends it right to me. And they're talking about the opening of a new location for a chain sporting goods store.
2: A grand opening event runs through Sunday. So now I know where it's at.
3: Starling,
2: it's
3: right, but it was there.
2: There's a Dick's there, but it's across the street from the Santan Village on the
3: back. Just going to say something horrible. Are they going to get rid of that? I always feel weird saying the name.
1: They're probably a sponsor.
0: Yeah.
1: Dick's Sporting Goods.
0: Yeah, just
1: you're an
0: it.
1: Adult.
0: You're a fucking professional, you hair and haircut bitch.
1: Yeah, I think I saw her in a video complaining that a Mexican couple was getting engaged and had a mariachi band playing behind them. I'll have that for next week. Yeah, we'll tease it forward.
3: You're going to get rid of that store on the one side and then...
2: What store?
0: Okay,
1: all right, look at this
0: go.
1: Guy. This is like that face. That face is me when I say to Kevin Brennan, because I used to be in show business, you know what that's like. This guy, like, you know me, I mean, he's way more handsome than I am. But
0: I don't know. I don't know about that.
1: Oh, thank you.
3: Do you know what I was going to say?
2: There's a lot of stories.
3: So we're just going to have double...
2: Double tick.
3: Okay. I was wondering. There's going to be one on either side? Listen.
1: Okay. So he doesn't quite say double dicks. Yeah. I want your thoughts on this thing.
0: Yeah, it's just the TV formula. You know, let's dance around being naughty. We need guy off camera to laugh. We need apprehensive participant. We need the Eddie Haskell here trying to get her to mix it up. Oh, come on.
1: Yeah, but
0: and you go viral.
1: Now you've got other people in the studio laughing, and there's nothing more infectious than a case of the sillies.
2: The more, the better.
3: Troy, save us.
1: All right, that was actually a pretty good line. I'll give this guy credit.
2: Double tick.
3: I was wondering. There's going to be one on either side?
2: Listen, the more, the better.
3: Troy, save us right now.
0: He's had two in his
3: I'm
0: butt.
3: Pass out.
0: There's no doubt.
1: I mean, you know what the old saying is, two in the pink, four in the stink, right? I think that's what they used to say.
0: DVDA.
1: Yeah, I don't know. I went to Cornell, so I'm not
3: now.
1: Sure.
3: Oh.
0: Oh, I'm no, you didn't. Out. Oh, no, Blast. You didn't go to Cornell.
2: It's Tennyson and 17.
0: Now they lose it.
2: Yeah, okay, somebody. I'm not mature enough for this. I'm sorry.
1: By the way, the clip is posted by the guy at the end who's supposed to be giving the traffic report. So he's the one who's most proud of this.
0: Yeah, and then they get to a point where it's hysterics, and they cut back to him, and their heads are down, and they're really, really losing it.
1: Yeah.
0: We've got suggestions that that's in various areas of Canada. No, I think Cardiff might be residing in Canada. That would be Sudbury.
1: You know, I remember the old days when we would talk about how Cardiff was from Minnesota. And I still believe that that's true. I don't care what he said since. I don't care that every donation is in Canadian dollars. I like the idea that he was from Minnesota.
0: No, he's sorry that you think that. It's a Sudbury Saturday night. Stomping Tom.
1: He's definitely, he's very sorry. And listen, as I was saying earlier, one way to support the show is to go to supertip.gg/bears. And you can also get the WATB Bears from Liesl and Friends Gourmet. And some people might be like, well, why in the hell is everything Bears?

0: And votes are still being tabulated, at least for the purpose of this show, for Fat Bear Week. And there is a lot of focus on Fat Bear Week across the country. So we have just a couple of, these are really, you know, just like cheerleading for the idea of voting for Fat Bear Week.
1: Bears. The brown bears of Alaska's Katmai National Park have been wolfing down salmon all summer long, packing on serious pounds ahead of winter. And for good reason. The chubbier the bear, the better its chances are of surviving hibernation. Katmai Conservancy, which hosts a 24/7 live feed of the bears, is kicking off its Fat Bear Week when viewers vote to crown the chunkiest bear of them all. The competition is fierce, including two sisters going head-to-head for the title of fattest female.
0: And so they're showing us these competitors, and I'll ask our chat, which one of these bears would you swipe right on? I'm thinking 9-10 looks like she could give it just as good as she could take it.
1: As female, yeah. There's also a Nepo bear in the mix. Backpack, the son of former.
0: Oh, I'm sorry. Hold on. I spoke too soon.
2: Yeah, if you're going to post a pic of a bear, if the bear is going to post a pic to this, it can't be soaking wet. It makes it look smaller. You want it to be somewhat dry. The more fluffy, the better.
0: Right, exactly. But if this were a bear dating app, you could actually say, I'd love to stuff that backpack. No, I wouldn't say that. That's a terrible thing to say because that's bestiality.
1: Fat Bear Week champ Holly holding his own against the grizzly competition. And then there's defending champion Chunk. I love that name. He broke his jaw in 2025, but still managed to reign victorious as last year's fattest bear.
0: Just imagine being able to meet. This is probably something to do with backpack. Just imagine being able to still be the fattest bear after you break your jaw. That's how much you love to eat salmon, and I don't know what else bears.
2: Well, that's
0: eat.
2: What champions
0: people, I think,
2: do,
0: right?
2: And if I wonder if it breaks its jaw, do they have to like wire it shut? I mean, that doesn't sound like something that could heal up.
0: They have to give it a they have to give it a Gino Bisconti. Yeah, I think that's entirely possible. Cardiff Electric, who is just on fire today with his 279s, quit doxing Zane. Nice Stompin' Tom reference, though.
2: Thank you.
0: Were people
2: friend.
0: In the chat saying where they think Cardiff lived? And did you say it out loud, stupid?
2: Yeah, I'm not supposed. Well, someone was speculating either one town or another, and I may have mentioned a town at some point. But I mean, they were speculating, so I don't know if they are even correct. So
0: if they speculated that he lived on 123 Main Street in Kitchener, Ontario, you would just read that speculation because you wouldn't be sure?
2: No. Well, I shouldn't, but I very possibly could. Yes.
0: Okay. And by the way, apologies to Cardiff if he lives at 123 Main Street in Kitchener, Ontario. My apologies.
2: I think he lives in Kamloops, BC. That's the rumor.
0: Okay. We've got some more people hyped up for Fat Bear Week.
3: Bracket ready. We're not talking about March Madness, but Fat Bear Week.
0: Because if I say bracket, even though it's September, you're going to think I mean March Madness, right, Zane?
2: Yeah, I know. What a time to throw that reference out. It's not even close.
0: Yeah, she doesn't know what March Madness is.
3: These are some huge bears.
4: Big fella right there. The annual competition started today with voting also now underway. Anybody can play. All you have to do is make your bracket on your favorite brown bear.
3: Voters are encouraged to select the bear they think is best equipped to get through winter hibernation with no problem. The winner is announced next Tuesday.
0: So what I would want to put money on is which bear is most likely to die during hibernation because it was so stupid to not eat enough salmon or, you know, take McDonald's out of the car like we saw last week.
2: Right. There's nothing to this thing. It's just people, random winners, I guess. You have to bet and then monitor them, and whichever one emerges and is still fat or not dead, I don't know. It just seems to be like this is a little short-sighted. It would have to be payoff in the spring, would it not?
0: Well, yeah, I guess we want to know who gets ready for the spring. And don't worry. I know everybody's riveted. People love the Bears segment. They love promo code Bears. They love supertip.gg/bears. They like to eat Liesl and Friends Gourmet Bears. We'll try and get answers next week. But for now, let's move over to talk show.

0: Ontario.
1: What about Ontario?
0: Leamington, Ontario. Maybe. So now we don't know. We don't know. The home of the big tomato.
1: You know that clip of Carl and Vinny from the Creep Off last week that went viral and people talked about it on a bunch of shows? Remember that?
0: I did, and I was very hurt by that. It seems like Carl only attacks people that love him the most.
1: Pretty sure that the attacking didn't start from Carl. But listen, I don't think we're here to say that. But, you know, if bullshit. I wanted us...
0: He absolutely attacked him first. You fuck.
1: I'm trying to get you to call me a fuck face. But you listen, fuck face. If I want a clip from this show to go viral, I would say, hey, Zane, anytime you want to take the Cardiff Super Chat down, that would be great.
0: Fuck face.
1: Still on the screen, fuck
0: face. You'd have to call me fuck face.
1: Okay, fuck face. Go ahead.
0: And then I would have to go.
1: Was that your Carl impression or your Vinny impression?
0: Well, that's my Vinny impression. He was hurt. And when you're hurt, grown men are supposed to have temper tantrums. Everybody knows that, especially when you're doing a show. It makes the most sense have a temper tantrum.
1: I've always heard that hurt people. So let's stop the cycle of
0: okay. All right. Violence. Well, I know that you and I don't fight. We love each other.
1: That's right. Yeah, and you did take this super chat down, so now everything's fine. So in the past, hi fuck faces from Jerry Shepardini. Jerry Shepardini, are you banned from Opie's chat? I feel like you might be. You used to be a regular over there. If you want wall-to-wall Opie coverage, you have so many other places to go. Big things happening over there. But what we're going to talk about is a show we visited with before, New Heights, with Travis Kelce and Jason Kelce. And it's one of the biggest podcasts in the world. And so we can point out when we think that they do something ridiculous, like have Tom Cruise on. Now, Tom Cruise had this $180 million movie open this past weekend. And I know our chat is going to hope that I slip up when I say that the name of the film is Digger. The film is called Digger. Okay? That's the name of it. And Tom was really out there doing press for this. He went on this show, and I guess he knows them a little bit, but Travis Kelce might be a Super Bowl champ, but he's always going to remind you why we all know him.
2: Watching this, and I watched it with Taylor as well, so we're watching this, and we're seeing kind of his...
1: Okay, so he's talking about he's watching the movie. He's like, Taylor watched it as well. She's not going to say whether or not it's any good. It's like, we know you're married to her. They were talking about it earlier. Would you do this if you were married to a celebrity? Would you drop it into conversations like Kelce does?
0: Yeah, so, I mean, it sounded natural, so I don't know. By the way, it appears by the setup that they brought the show to Tom. Tom didn't go to... Tom isn't, like, zooming it in or anything?
1: No, he's there, but he had actually, they talk about it, he had been at the Chiefs game the day before. So it was a Sunday night game, and they recorded.
0: That's right, I saw him with Taylor.
1: Yeah, we showed it on this show.
0: Yep.
1: Yeah. So, you know, and I had my theory, if there was maybe some literature he was trying to, you know, pass along to Taylor at the game. He might be very interested in...
0: Shannon!
1: You might be very interested in these people, this family.
2: Man, I appreciate you saying that, Dad.
3: Oh, just a beautiful couple.
2: Thank you, man.
3: Like, really, I appreciate really beautiful. It, man. It's lovely in every way, and your whole family and your friends.
0: I follow the Instagram of David Miscavige's niece. She's a great follow. She escaped from Scientology at age 22. She has such amazing shit to say about Tom Cruise. As soon as I started watching this chick, I was like, man, fuck Tom Cruise. What a fucking brainwashed.
1: Whoa. This channel is two things. One, very pro Tom Cruise. Zane, you can sit out if he ever wants to come on and let me interview him. And two, this channel is very pro Scientology. Did you not get the memo? Did you forget? You may have even met one of our ambassadors in Detroit. And, you know, hail Xenu all day, every day. I think you might be missing the point here, but that's all right. Listen, Zane, it's your first day on the job. You know, what are we going to do? All right. So did you feel that he was a little too interested in their couplehood? It came off very creepy to me. I know you might be distracted by the totally legitimate organization he's a part of. But
0: yeah. Yeah. Right away, he's probably interested in them to actually join the ranks.
1: Sure.
0: That's probably, I'm guessing, what he's thinking. Is there anything that isn't fluff in this interview?
1: There's not much, I'll tell you that. But what I have from this interview is mostly times where it's all very try hard. They're all trying very hard. And the first one of those I have is Travis just wants to prove that he knows stuff too. So Tom's talking about people quoting lines from his movies to him.
3: Travel the world and people are quoting the lines back, you know, from different films. Like, I quote lines back of my other films.
2: Favorites, doing
3: songs that you sing.
2: Show me the money, baby.
3: Do you know what I mean?
0: Well, he's little. He's so teeny. Well, everybody's little next to these two giants.
1: No, but he's exceptionally
0: small. He looks ridiculous. Yeah. He looks like a little boy next to these fucking gorillas.
1: I'm not going to lie. I'm surprised that his people let them use any wide shots.
0: It looks fake.
1: I mean, the cameras are there, so they know that they're filming it. And maybe they just thought, oh, it's a podcast. It won't matter. The size differential is huge.
0: Wow.
1: But did you like Travis? Show me the money. That was in one of your movies, right?
0: Sure.
1: Yeah. So they definitely start having fun. There's a lot of laughing during this. Jason will ask like some decent questions and he dodges everything. You know, what's a movie you've seen lately that you've been impressed by? And he'll say like all of them.
0: Yeah. I don't know why he would do that. Just answer. Why isn't that be easier?
1: Yeah. I mean, is there one of your movies that you feel like people don't know that you wish they did?
0: Yeah.
1: No, Cocktail. All of them. Yeah.
0: Cocktail.
1: Cocktail's a great answer.
0: Legend.
1: Yeah. It gave us the best Beach Boys song, Kokomo. I think that's the thing that people remember. So, he tries to get something out of him. Jason does. Like, did you ever do one of those movies? And there's a moment where you're like, okay, yeah, this is it. This is what people are going to talk about.
4: Mentioned the monologue scene a bunch. You mentioned reading it. You knew right away. Like, this is, are there a part where you're like in a scene, whether it's, you know, the Tidy Whitey scene, You Complete Me, Show Me the Money, Tropic Thunder, whatever scene it is, right, where you're just like, this is going to be something that people are going to latch on to? Do you know it while you're doing it?
3: There's some moments. When I'm dancing in my tighty whities.
4: They're
3: going to
4: like this. They're going to like this.
3: I know, because I've done it myself at home.
4: Yeah,
3: you know what I mean? Like,
4: yeah.
3: I was like, when I read the script, I'm going, and the director.
1: So the laughing, and listen, Tom Cruise, I watched this whole interview. It's an hour and 14 minutes. I've got like 9 shortish clips. Short for me, let's put it that way. Really want to hang out with Tom Cruise. I feel like I would have, like, the clips of me talking to him would be so much worse than this. It would definitely be, it would be the Chris Farley show. Hey, remember the time when you were Maverick? That was awesome. I would probably do shit like that. Remember Interview with a Vampire? He'd be like, yeah, you were the vampire. He's like, yep, I was. So, but I do think that the Kelseys are doing a little bit of that, you know? I believe now I've seen this movie. I'll talk about it in a moment, but they got to see it. And here's what they have to say to everybody, you know, because they're here to help sell the movie. Digger.
2: Man,
4: the acting's the incredible. You guys are going to love the film.
2: Absolutely.
4: You have to check this out in theater.
0: It bombed.
4: It's beautiful. The acting is out of this world.
1: Uh-huh.
4: And the journey you go on through the movie is just completely captivating.
0: Fucking
4: you
0: cave,
4: will absolutely
0: man.
4: Love it.
2: Buckle
4: it's
2: up,
4: fantastic.
2: Baby.
0: Thanks, man. Thanks.
4: And like,
0: buckle
4: you, like,
0: up.
4: How do you...
1: Yeah.
0: Buckle Nobody up, liked this movie. Everybody hated this piece of shit.
1: Well, I'm glad that you're plugged in enough that you know this, because there are many bad reviews of this movie, but my favorite comes from Slate. Dana Stevens wrote, "Digger wants to be the next Dr. Strangelove, but I couldn't learn to stop worrying and love this bomb." Now, I will agree that there are some very big, broad performances in this movie that are entertaining. there's a thing about the movie that is not what anybody expected about it, and they kind of drop it on you in like 30 minutes in, and then all of a sudden you're like, wait, what? And you're still watching everything that's going on. Performances are good. Listen, I love John Goodman. And in general, I don't even think Tom Cruise is bad as this character. But, I mean, this movie is it made like $9 million at a tight budget of $180 million.
0: Yeah, it's a huge loss. People are going to lose their jobs. People are going to hang themselves, possibly.
1: Well, we hope not.
0: We hope not. But, I mean, but I'll tell you this. I will probably love this movie. I love Wes Anderson films. And I think, and this reminds me of one of those movies.
1: Yes. It's, you know, not Royal Tenenbaums. It's more Life Aquatic with Team Zissou. You know, I mean, it's got a Steve Zissou. So if you've seen the trailers, you know that Tom Cruise does this larger than life Texas oil man character.
2: You about this character Digger, man. Where did you get the Texas accent from, man? It is such a fucking good Is it somebody you ran into, or it felt right when you started it up, or what?
3: Yeah, here's what happened.
4: Feels a little like Jerry.
1: Yeah,
0: it's impossible to do it. Anybody alive can do a Texas accent, you fucking caveman.
1: But Jason Kelsey goes off script by suggesting that it reminds him of someone, and Tom's not having it.
2: Started it up or what?
3: Now, here's what happens.
4: Feels a little like Jerry Jones, to be honest with you.
1: Seeing the movie, it is a little bit like Jerry Jones, but the fact that Travis is like, oh my God, the guy was a guy. And Tom, who, I mean, they should have at least put him on a booster seat. I mean, there's a lot of things.
0: Lot. And I also, every time the Kelseys think that they've got like something hilarious, they like look at each other and start moving and slap each other. You know, this is brother-like behavior.
1: Yeah.
0: But it seems fucking ridiculous to me.
1: And Tom just wants to be part of this family, and, you know, possibly elevate them to at least level 5 Thetans, you know. But so there's more of this mirth and mayhem.
4: It was just so hard hitting. And then John has kind of his version of one. And
1: so they're talking about him acting alongside John Goodman.
4: The like facial expressions he's making, and like, I mean, I'm laughing. I am laughing out loud in the movie.
2: Tears.
4: Yeah.
3: It's like, you knew.
4: Yeah.
0: Dude,
3: it is so good. Just like, yeah. I'm like, oh, I did. Man.
2: God damn.
3: He's awesome.
0: Oh, yes. He said, God damn. And then can you imagine if Tom Cruise is like, yeah, you can say that, but you can't say Xenu damn.
1: Yeah, you definitely can't say L. Ron Hubbard damn.
0: No. By the way, we don't promote the free chat.
1: No.
0: But this is a very dear friend of mine who is here, and she says, Tom is just a tiny nugget. That is Megan. So say hello to Megan, Christian.
1: Hello, Megan. And by the way, I did tell you that now that you've met Adam Bush, whenever you see a chat from Adam Bush, he doesn't usually watch the show, you always put up Adam Bush.
0: Oh, okay. How come he doesn't watch the show? Wait a minute.
1: Well, he did when we were covering Brennan and had things on that he was interested
0: in. He's busy. He's a busy man.
1: He's a very busy guy. He's a failed actor, according to Kevin Brennan, so he doesn't have time. All right. Our last clip from this sounds like one thing, but if you're inviting someone to utilize your pain cave, what do you think that sounds like to you, Mr. Zane?
0: A penis in your butt.
1: Okay. I'm glad that we're on the same page.
0: Yes.
2: Awesome training. We got to talk about the pain cave, man. How we get invited to the pain cave, man.
3: When we were at Taylor's, I said, come to my pain cave.
4: Yes, I'm in.
3: I'm fascinated. I'd be interested to see you're doing 650 squat. I'd be interested to see you destroy these machines. Both of you guys. I'd be fascinated.
4: The problem is my endurance is low.
1: I don't want to say what it is, but, you know, there's a longstanding rumor about Tom Cruise. In terms of, his private life. This doesn't help when there's these rumors out here where you're begging these two huge men. To invade your pain cave. Okay, he didn't say invade, but does it sound like he's propositioning them? He's letting them know that they can enter the pain cave anytime they want, Zane.
0: It does sound a little gay, and there's nothing wrong with that. We all know that.
1: Nothing wrong with that. Yep.
0: By the way, Tom Cruise also played in the film Taps. All future A-listers, got to see that. Got to see. He busts a spring in that film. You got to see it.
1: Yeah. Well, yeah. All right. Well, let's hear. Maybe we're reading this wrong.
4: I'm geared up for the 3 to 4 reps. Once you start getting north of that, I go.
3: All it is, it's like start laughing. Look, I'm like, you know, when you're hitting hard that pain cave, like it's. I'm just curious.
4: We saw
1: when you're hitting hard that pain cave. I'm curious as to what it would be like for you to be in there.
0: That was not even a sentence. He just kind of stammered around. He was a glitch in the matrix there.
1: Yeah, maybe a little bit.
3: You guys are welcome anytime. You're welcome anytime.
4: It's working. We saw the GQ sheet.
3: I know. Got to bring it, man. Yeah. All right. You know, you got to show up. You got to show up.
0: This is terrible. This is so awkward. I have never. Honestly, I have, when I see Tom Cruise act, he makes the viewer feel very comfortable. The characters that he plays, it's second to none. Tom Cruise in the real world is a problem. He can't do anything. He is not functional. All right. He's the most awkward person on the fucking planet.
1: Yeah.
0: You get him when the cameras are rolling. Fantastic. Away from the camera, he's out. Brainwashing people. He's a psychopath. Fuck him.
1: Allegedly. Or educating people to something that they should know. We can agree to disagree. I mean, I always use the example. I went to one of the Mission Impossible movies. I was sitting there with my buddy Eric, and we were joking around things like, oh, I guess this mission is going to be to see if he can find David Miscavige's missing wife. And, you know, ha, ha, ha, ha, ha. And then the movie starts 30 seconds in. That's Ethan Hunt up on the screen. I couldn't even remember any of that. I, like, forgot.
0: Yep.
1: Yeah. So, listen. I'm a big Tom Cruise fan. He wouldn't appreciate how much we're talking about Scientology and the way we're doing it. But this is a very Xenu-friendly network, and I hope he knows that. I think it's important.
0: Yeah, you know, this network's been in a lot of trouble over the last 18 months, and you're right. Every time we turn around, you know, old KH is putting us in the crosshairs yet again or attacking people that love him. So I don't want to be part of that whole nonsense.
1: Okay.
0: I just want to keep people happy.
1: Well, we don't want to do anything negative. And to do that though, will be very difficult because now it's time for us to talk about Howard Stern because one thing we realize, Stern equals views. So I'm going to be putting a Howard Stern segment into every show and every thumbnail until it stops working.
0: Yeah.
1: So
0: why not?
1: And there's no shortage of things to cover. But before we dive in, of course, we need to get our new jingle.
5: Howard, he used to be funny. And Robin used to read the news. A Howard thumbnail makes us money.
1: Damn right.
5: Helps us triple our views.
1: Doug realizes, that first week it actually quintupled our views, but we're still riding high because there's a lot of interest in Howard Stern for some reason. So I'm going to use a couple of clips from Monday's show as an example. The problem is that this is all new from a new episode. I've heard him do this multiple times. I don't listen often, but when I do, he talks about how hard it is for him to entertain his grandson and how he wants his grandson to be impressed. And, you know, he's trying to help out his daughter by his grandson's very young. I don't know, like 5 or under. Okay. So, Grandpa Howard is, going to see what he can do to impress him.
6: So I sit there and I'm like, have you played Wheels on Buzzer?
1: All right. He's gonna love this.
6: Oh, the wheels on the bus go round and round, around and round and round. I said round and round. The wheels on the bus go round and round all through the town. Come on, everybody. I put on my father's voice, you know.
1: Because that's what makes it funnier is to give his father's Bela Lugosi-like voice. Howard loves to play the guitar. I'm not a guitar player, but I can tell you that he's.
0: I didn't know that that was actually him playing.
1: Yeah. No, it's an excuse for him to do it. And Wheels on the Bus is one of the things that he's comfortable playing.
0: Okay. All right. So. And there was a shark attack in Malibu.
1: Yeah, I know. I forgot that. I need to zoom in on the images sometimes. And I wanted everybody to know I had just been out at Malibu a couple weeks ago. Didn't see any sharks, but saw dolphins. Oh, you don't care? Okay.
6: The people

0: Sound.
1: Okay. So that's terrible. And I've heard him do it at least three times before over the last few years. I don't know when his grandson was born. We're going to get a useful contribution from Robin Quivers right here. I know. I'm surprised. I'm more surprised than anyone.
2: And what is your grandson doing while this is...
0: Totally tuned it out. He knew it was shit.
1: Okay. And maybe it's because they've had this conversation before, but she's like, all right, well, you're terrible at guitar. What did your grandson think? He thought it sucked. So a few minutes later, he realized that that went so well. So he starts talking about how Howard's daughter called and his granddaughter was on the phone. And she had a request because I guess Grandpa Howard just regales these children with songs.
0: Daughter, who's a little over a year, wanted me to sing Itsy Bitsy Spider to her.
2: Wow.
0: And I realize I don't know the words to Itsy Bitsy Spider. I always thought I did. And then I'm thinking, I don't even know if it's Itsy Bitsy Spider or Eensy Beatsy Spider.
3: If only there was a device where you could easily get the words in less than 1 second.
1: Yeah, if only. By the way, it's Itsy Bitsy Spider, shithead. I mean, what is an Eensy Beansy Spider? Now you're going to tell me this is some regional thing. Like, no, in Michigan we sing Eensy Beansy Spider.
3: Well, even if he did say either of those, it doesn't matter. The important part is up the water spout, because that's what rhymes with wash the spider out, you cocksucker. What the fuck?
1: By the way, you know, not to brag in front of everybody, we don't want to flex, but Eric and I have both had children, and when they're 1 year old, are they calling in and they want to hear a song from their grandfather? At 1 year old, they're just basically like kind of a lump of shit.
3: You know? They're learning to walk in some cases. They still shit, and they're starting to become real assholes. And it's the preamble of the shitty years.
1: Yeah.
3: When you're tempted to do a fucking Lindsey Clancy on the little pricks.
1: Okay, but you would never do that.
3: No, obviously. I wouldn't. I mean, I thought about it a few times, but
1: Yeah. Well, because you're the husband, and the husband is always the one that's in the wrong. I heard those Mojo in the Morning clips that you played.
3: Yeah.
1: So my point is that Howard has no idea how old his granddaughter is. If she's calling and she wants to hear Itsy Bitsy Spider, she's not one. Yeah. So the kid that he thought was three is probably six. This kid's probably four. But he's a real hands-on grandparent, since he was an absent father, I guess. That's probably why he does this.
0: Is it Itsy Bitsy Spider or Eensy Beatsy Spider? Do you know? I mean,
2: I think we used to sing the Eensy Beatsy Spider.
0: Yeah, it's Eensy Beatsy.
1: Thanks for nothing, Robin. You're giving him, yes, always affirm, but you're telling him the wrong name. There's like still 10 to 20 people who work on this show. Nobody could type in a message. Itsy Bitsy, Howard. It also doesn't matter. That's fair.
3: Doesn't matter.
0: She's staring at me.
1: But yeah, I'm in my car listening to this, and I'm so infuriated. But anyway.
0: Going, you know, this is in the car, and I got the headphones on, and I forget, like, Beth's sitting there listening to this. And I'm like, okay. Eensy Beansy. Well, I go, Eensy Beansy Spider. And I'm like, like I got nothing. And the kid's sitting there like, she knows all the words. I'm like, Eensy Beansy Spider crawled up the water spout. Uh-huh. Down came the rain and washed the spider out.
1: All right.
0: Then the Eensy Beansy Spider.
3: No.
0: Now I'm out.
1: The sun comes out and washes out all the rain. I mean, clearly you were never actually a parent, Howard. You were too busy throwing bologna at women's asses. And you know what? I personally appreciate that his parents they used to be.
3: To think that Howard would go home, and if he's reviewing the things that happened on the radio show, how could you feel good about what this discussion is? How could you look at that and say, yeah, that was great. We crushed it. This is going to look awesome on HBO. God, I'm worth this.
1: God, I can't wait to see if this is on HBO. All right, so listen, we've had Wheels on the Bus. We've had the Eensy Beansy Spider, which some people call Itsy Bitsy. I'm sure he's all burned out on children's songs now.
0: Is there another song you want to hear? She wanted to hear Muffin Man. And I realize I'm out of gas in that one, too.
2: That
0: I
2: go, one is really out there.
0: Yeah, I go, I was never good with lyrics. I'm going, do you know the Muffin Man, the Muffin Man, the Muffin Man? Do you know the Muffin Man? And then I literally went,
1: All right. So it's an easy nursery rhyme, but I'm going to give him, you know, the, who knows, Drury Lane. All right. It's fine. But this is where the Cracker Jack research staff make sure that he doesn't think it ends.
0: I'm so bad. How do I not know Muffin Man?
1: Well, that's not why.
2: I don't know Muffin Man.
0: Yeah, do you know the Muffin Man, the Muffin Man, the Muffin Man? Stop. Do you know the Muffin Man? It's so early in the morning.
1: Okay. So go ahead.
3: Just to think that he has to do this show every day, and there's 1 billion things. I've said this before. It's never been easier to do any type of morning radio.
1: Yeah.
3: It's never been easier to do a podcast. Never.
1: Yeah.
3: We have the world at our fingertips to spend even a fraction of the amount of time that he is spending on this is a goddamn sin and a disgrace and the absolute least that you can do for your audience. Fuck you. There are things happening. Talk about them, you cocksucker. If he at the very least just had Robin throw up the clay pigeons with the news and he talked about it, I mean, I can let that go. At least it's a current story about something that people are talking about instead of this bullshit with his bullshit ass fucking grandkids.
1: Okay. I agree with everything you said, but listen, in the moment, Robin's there. She's there to try and help, and she does her best. But listen, sometimes you can't move the just somebody who's just a rock just standing there.
0: What the fuck does the Muffin Man do? I don't even know.
2: I
0: who is a Muffin Man?
2: On Drury Lane or something. I don't know.
0: No, that's Penny Lane. Those are the Beatles you're thinking.
2: No.
3: No, you dumb bitch.
1: No, Howard's the dumb bitch.
3: Yeah, I know.
1: Okay. Robin's right.
3: Yes, yeah. She is right. No,
1: Drury Lane. Right.
3: By the way, she's such a puker. God, does she puke.
1: Yeah, but, you know, listen, good for her that she has been a yes woman for 45 years or whatever, you know.
2: Oh,
0: the Muffin Man, do you know the Muffin? Oh, you're right. It says here in Who Lives on Drury Lane. Very good.
2: Yeah, I don't know the rest of it.
3: Okay.
0: Drury Lane. What a fucking dumb song.
3: Drury Lane. A bunch of that's in. And then he makes up, that's in a shitty part of town. Drury Lane.
1: Drury Lane, what a dumb fucking song. Then why did you talk about it, Howard? I'm surprised. Listen, there's a story we haven't talked about on here yet, but I guess the bubonic plague escaped from a lab in Russia.
3: Yes.
1: Of all the things that Howard's worried about, infectious disease, like, he should only be talking about that.
3: I love that story. I am so ready for the plague. Oh,
1: You're ready for another COVID? Is that
3: what think about
1: for?
3: The entertainment that we had when the world went apeshit for a disease that kills like 1% of the people that it infects. Now we're going to up the ante to like 85% death. Can you imagine sitting back and watching the calamity of the world come to an end, Christian Blatt?
1: Yeah, it's like watching, you know, The Walking Dead or 20 Years Later or one of those things. Yeah. I wasn't going to play this, but it's relevant. Nobody would be happier than Howard.
0: Mr. COVID. I loved COVID. I mean, don't tell anybody that. It was horrible for the world. But for me personally, a world where no one wanted to touch each other or breathe on each other and everyone wore masks and you didn't leave your house is
2: there
0: nirvana.
2: There was no place to go.
0: It was heaven. Heaven. But I was lucky I could work from home. You know, we set up a studio.
1: Those shows were awful.
3: That's an interesting.
0: Thank God.
3: Yeah, that's you're right about that. But at least he's saying something interesting. That's an interesting take.
1: No,
3: I love COVID.
1: I love COVID.
3: Fucking say that.
1: I agree.
3: Idiot.
1: Well, yeah, and him. All right. So one of the things I wanted to make sure to address, and I know that you weren't a Stern listener, and sometimes this stuff is baffling. A lot of times Howard turns his back on the way the show used to be and some of the figures who used to be on the show. Our buddy Rocco over there at the Bedabbling Live, they were talking about how a regular caller to the Howard Stern show, Big Black, was reported that he had passed away. And he was sometimes a regular. He was a regular.
3: He's the whack packer?
1: He was a whack packer. And he would be on Bedabbling Live as recently as, you know, probably earlier this year.
3: Oh, wow.
1: So they got to know him a little bit. And they were theorizing after they heard that, like, there's no way Howard's going to talk about it. And I was surprised. They spent a good, like, 20 minutes on him. And they did mostly a decent segment, not so much because of Howard, but this is how it started.
0: The Today Show, because it was so wonderful. to our old friend, now you got to go way back in Howard Stern Show history to remember this guy. But I always liked him a lot. He died. His name is Big Black. Big Black. Let me see. I do have some notes on Big Black.
4: Ronnie.
0: I think Ronnie, right. Ronnie.
1: So what? Gary points out, Gary needs to point out that his real name is not Big Black, because the show's a little different now. You have to point out that he called himself Big Black.
3: Okay. You know, like, yeah, wasn't there a guy that he called Gary the R word and then he had to change it to Gary the Conqueror?
1: He's Gary the Conqueror now, yeah. Okay. And Wendy the Slow Adult. She's also a friend of Tukey. I haven't seen her in a little while, but I hope she's doing well.
0: Ronnie, but we never called him Ronnie. No. He was Big Black. He called himself Big Black.
1: See, there it is. Hey, we didn't call him right. Big Black. Yeah.
2: And himself, yeah.
0: Yeah. Now, I'm not talking about King of All Blacks, because people do confuse them.
1: Okay.
3: Yeah, that's not offensive.
1: Remember, there's also a guy called King of All Blacks. It's relevant. But then they talk a little bit about him.
0: But I did want to mention him because, you know, I do appreciate the people who call into the show, especially some people really...
2: A pretty regular caller at one time.
4: He was probably our highest IQ whack packer. He was smart.
1: Okay, that's a very nice thing to say, Gary. And the old Howard would immediately have shit on that. But I'm sure he's gotten soft, right?
4: He was immense.
0: When you say that, he said he was immense, but is that true or was he just saying that?
1: All right, I like that. All right, there's like a little flicker of what we liked about him. The guy just died, and he's like, yeah, but was he really that smart, or did he just tell him? I know somebody who used to work on the Stern Show that would say he's in Mensa. So clearly Mensa is not what it's cracked up to be.
4: Oh, no, but I mean, when you hear him talk and everything, I talked to him a lot off the air. He's a pretty bright guy. He wasn't dumb.
1: So what Gary's trying to say about Big Black, he was one of the good ones. I think that's what Gary's
3: this whole
1: saying.
3: Thing is racist. They're basically saying he was black, but he was pretty smart.
1: Did you hear him talk?
4: But he did some dumb things. And you know, he was always smart. Broke.
1: Yeah.
4: I always felt bad for him. He was broke.
0: Yeah, I used to say to him, "You're so smart. Why can't you get a job and stuff?" But he was a bit of a shut-in. He wouldn't go out.
4: I think he was agoraphobic. Right.
0: He was agoraphobic.
1: Thank you for repeating.
3: I don't know that. Justin. I guess you're afraid to go outside.
1: It's when you're afraid to go outside.
3: Context, yeah. Eric.
1: Yeah, Howard's mostly that. Okay, so then they dive into the TMZ report.
0: Reported that whack packer Big Black, whose real name was Ronnie Benjamin, died from, I hope I say this right, arteriosclerosis.
2: Very good.
0: Arteriosclerosis.
3: Hardening of the arteries.
1: Robin used to be a nurse, so I think you might not know that, so...
3: By the way, that's a very common term. I mean, you see it so often. I can't believe he was like rolling the dice to pronounce arteriosclerosis.
1: Yeah.
0: It's a cardiovascular disease. He was 64 years old.
2: And I couldn't believe that. I thought he'd be older.
1: That's not nice, Robin.
3: I thought he'd be dumber because he's black. I thought he'd be older because he looked like shit.
1: Yeah.
2: But 64.
0: But he was a lonely guy. He got goofed on a lot by King of All Blacks because King of All Blacks felt that Big Black was nerdy and that he wasn't
2: a real
0: black.
2: He didn't know how to dress. He couldn't be. He wasn't black enough.
1: So we're remembering this man and like, yeah, this other guy used to say all this shit about him. They do play a clip from back in the day. Big Black was in studio and I know why they pulled this clip. It's actually really creepy. And I know that Rocco posted this on his social media.
4: Like, if you were in your apartment today and you had a heart attack, right? You just died. How long would it be till somebody found you? Like, who would know you were dead?
5: How long does it take for a rotting body to really start?
4: No, but I mean, is there anybody in your life that would know you were missing?
6: No, nobody.
5: Yeah, he would be one of those guys they found decomposed.
2: Right, and it would be a smell from the apartment.
5: Do you even have a pet or anything?
6: Nah.
5: Nothing.
6: Just my pet water bugs.
5: Yeah.
1: Do you ever? It's a pretty good line, actually. I like that. Yeah. I was like Big Black. He was funny.
3: So was the comment. They're not going to know till you decompose. That's funny. That's excellent.
1: This is like 2010 Howard. He still was firing on most of his cylinders at that point.
5: Yeah, like, do you ever get weird? Like you have no one to talk to, so you just kind of start talking to yourself?
6: No, I mean, not out loud. You know, I think
5: sometimes
6: myself.
5: You just talk out loud just to make sure you still have a voice?
6: No. I mean, sometimes if I'm thinking about something and something emotional happens, I might say, you know, fuck this, you know, whatever. But I'm not, like, talking to myself conversations, like, 5 minutes or whatever, nothing like that, no.
3: If I may here, don't you have to be something wrong with you to be a whack packer? What is the thing about this guy?
1: It was a loose term, usually. He was always broke and he didn't want to get a job. The fact that he didn't like to come out, you know, that he would stay home. I think that he was a shut-in. That
3: was a fairly normal guy who just happened to be labeled as a whackpacker.
1: Yeah. Stuttering John will claim that he wasn't whackpack, but he was considered to be part of the whackpack because he stuttered, even though he worked on the show. Okay, so they're remembering this, you know, this sort of very eerie conversation of like, oh, so no one would know if you died. So what they decide to do, and this was the moment I actually got legitimately excited listening to the segment, they had King of All Blacks on the phone. Now, they do have him on once in a while. I'm shocked. I actually saw in the archive he'd been on earlier this year, but I hadn't heard him in, I don't know, maybe a decade. I might be exaggerating, at least 5 years. So I'm like, oh my God, they're going to have King of All Black. They used to do a show on Sirius XM called Black on Black. It was a great idea. The show was just okay. But, you know, R.I.P. Ronnie Benjamin. So we get King of All Blacks on the phone.
0: King of All Blacks, are you sad to hear that Big Black has died?
7: Yes. I really was. You got to excuse me. I'm in Miami at the beach, so you can hear the waves and stuff.
3: We can't. No.
1: No, we can't. But now you, in that second right there, you know everything you need to know about King of All Blacks.
3: Okay.
1: He's always trying to one-up everybody. I doubt he's in Miami. I doubt he's at the beach. And no, we can't hear the waves. But so he's going to talk about his friend who just passed.
7: But what made me sad about him is the way he died. He was in his apartment. Allegedly, right. He was died in his apartment. Can you imagine that apartment? A one bedroom, one bathroom. Like, it's like, I was sad.
2: Are you going to goof on his apartment?
7: No. Yes, well, I don't think I shouldn't be a hypocrite.
4: Hey, you know the bulk of people in New York live in one bedroom, one bathroom. Apartment. Some of them live in studios.
7: Yeah, but there's one bedroom and one
5: let's
7: bathroom.
5: Be honest, if your father hadn't left you money, you would have been living in a one room apartment.
7: Exactly. I'll you be know on what the I mean? Street.
5: You're damn right. Anyway, yes. But
7: meanwhile, I'm sitting at Miami Beach.
1: Yeah, so he's got to remind us that he's King of All Blacks.
3: Okay, and, he's still taking a shit on the smart black guy.
1: Yes.
3: And this stupid fucking Fat Albert sounding fuck is whatever wherever he is.
1: Yes. And he's it's true, he did inherit a sizable amount of money, and he had a good job for the city, so he had like good benefits and everything, King of All Blacks.
3: No, wait, I need to point this out.
1: Yeah.
3: Dame Taft, I mean, fucking great supporter. He has had it with the Howard coverage. He keeps it like every 3 minutes he writes, enough, no more, stop.
1: Well, everybody should go check out the Dame Taft movie show. If you don't enjoy Howard Stern coverage, you can check out the episode where I talked about Star Trek III, The Search for Spock, or the episode where I talked about an awful Bruce Willis movie called Last Man Standing. And Carl's been on there, some other people, but just check out the ones that I was on. All right. We've got more King of All Blacks is remembering how they used to do a show together called Black on Black. And every week when they would get in the studio to do the show, Big Black would do the same thing.
7: 2 weeks ago, because I used to talk to him. And I said, what are you doing? And he used to say, eating fried chicken.
5: Then you do find him for that because you felt it was a stereotype.
7: Yeah, and he played right up to it. But at the same time, he would have his shirt buttoned up and those tight pants because he had that big ass. Remember he had that big ass?
5: Yeah.
7: Like Denzel Washington. Some people
2: Denzel
7: got
2: has a big ass.
1: Okay, so first of all, fried chicken's delicious. I've no problem with anyone who eats it. But listen, if you're going to make the point that it leans into the stereotype, and then he's like, and he wore these nerdy clothes that were buttoned up. Remember how he had a fat ass? Huh? You guys remember that, right?
3: I like how they're eulogizing this guy, and this prick is acting like he's not even dead. He's still ripping on him as if he were alive.
1: Yeah.
2: Oh my.
7: Yeah, his hips are wide. Yeah. Look at video of him or movies back in the day. Like, Denzel's hips are wide.
5: What a touching tribute.
2: I'm so glad you called in to remember him.
1: So at least they're realizing, like, oh, we're so glad we had you on to talk about it.
3: That's mildly, that's pretty entertaining, actually, comment there.
1: There's moments in this that are enjoyable. The best moments come from King of All Blacks. He's quoted in the TMZ article, and Howard talks to him about that.
5: Contact you, or did you contact TMZ?
7: No, I wouldn't do that. They called me, and they asked me, do I talk to them, and how would I know that? Because they didn't know if he was dead or not. So they were trying to verify the information. And I told them that I was talking to him frequently, kind of, because, you know, he would never. I told him that he wouldn't call back when I leave a message. So probably the same way that is if he was dead.
1: Okay. So I get a lot of my news, like most people in our audience right now, I get a lot of my news from the Bedabbler Network, specifically Bedabbling Live. My understanding from their reporting was that he actually died on the street, and it was back in July. So we do have this guy saying, we have King of All Blacks talking about how he died in his apartment, mostly to goof on him. And I left him a message 2 weeks ago. You may have left him a message 2 weeks ago, but you didn't talk to him. This might actually be some information. He might be right about this.
7: I remember his parents lived around the corner from where he lived.
5: Really?
7: Yeah, his parents lived. I told TMZ, I said his parents lived. They said, is anybody going to check on him and this? And I said, his parents live around the block and they don't speak to him. And the guy started laughing.
5: This is a terrible story. Well, you know, it's weird. JD doesn't leave his house and Big Black didn't leave his house.
1: So they talked at one point about how they tried to hire Big Black to do the job that J.D. Harmeyer would go on and do, which is pulling all the clips for the show. And they met with the guy who managed the station back at K-Rock, Tom Chiasano. And he's like, this guy's just too weird. We can't hire him. Okay. So that's why J.D.'s come up in this part of the conversation.
5: I mean, all the guys we hired don't leave the house.
4: Howard, I think
7: now
4: it was
7: Big Black.
4: Sorry, I think
7: now
4: it was
7: Big Black can't leave his house. Get it?
3: Jesus.
1: No. Did you like the line at the end there?
3: I was lost because of the interrupting.
1: Okay, so don't listen to Gary. Listen to Big Black trying to get in with one of the highlights of the whole thing.
5: Howard, don't leave the house.
4: Howard, I think
7: now
4: it was
7: Big Black.
4: Sorry, I think
7: now
4: it was
7: Big Black can't leave his house. Get it?
1: It's one of my favorite things that was said in the whole thing. Now
3: get it.
1: Now Big Black can't leave his house.
3: So this guy, Big Black. Era, King of All Blacks.
1: King of All Blacks.
3: Just on there to be a dick.
1: Yes.
3: He's just here. He doesn't want to remember Big Black. He just wants to still insult him despite he's been fucking dead since July.
1: Right. Even if he's only been dead for 2 weeks, either way. Big Black doesn't get on. King of All Blacks doesn't get on as often as he used to, mostly because there's one show a week. So he's really leaning into this. This kind of sums up why I enjoyed the segment so much. Stay with this.
7: I told my wife, I said, I'm going to play a game with the Big Black phone because I called it this morning and it goes right to voicemail. Because I told TMZ,
5: Does anyone know, was he like in the apartment a long time? Like, was he like, nobody found him for a while? Do you know, Gary?
7: Yeah, she said, you know, well, TMZ said that he was there for at least, I think allegedly, for at least 24 hours, because the car

0: Okay. All right. So he's got that. All right. Now here's the part to really listen to what our friend King of All Blacks has to say.
1: Oh, a day.
2: But
1: so
2: you know
1: who
2: what's
1: found
2: crazy? He was black. He died black, but he's going to be white, you know, because of the skeleton.
1: But how is that funny?
0: So by this point, I was listening on my headphones, and I'd gone to breakfast. Yeah, don't be jealous. I went to IHOP yesterday. I know. Can you believe it?
1: Bragging. I
0: can't say this shit.
1: I was here.
0: And I'm laughing so hard when he says his name is Big Black, and now he's all white. And he does the same thing where he's like, you know, because of the skeletons. Yeah. I'm like, ah. God bless King of All Blacks for saving this terrible show. Like, an hour earlier, I'm listening. The wheels on the bus go round and round, round and round.
3: This is the most entertained I've been for any of our Howard reviews is because 100%. Of this dipshit.
0: Yeah. There was a part of me that wanted to skip Howard today, but not once I got this.
1: Again,
4: that's not even a good. That's not even a good.
1: I mean, clever. You want?
0: No, it is clever in that it's so stupid. I mean,
3: well, yeah. I mean,
0: Gary and Howard don't know comedy anymore, unfortunately.
1: I mean, clever, but he's going to be white.
2: You know, because of the skeleton bone.
1: Yeah, yeah, no.
0: I love that he says it again.
1: You don't have to explain.
5: Yeah,
1: it.
5: Yeah.
1: It,
5: when you explain down. It doesn't make it any funnier.
3: Well, so, that's a joke that Howard would have pulled out of the basket back in the day. And to hear him now, the shoe on the other foot like that, that's also funny.
0: Yeah.
3: This is funny hearing Howard cringe at these shitty jokes. And knock it off. That's not right. Fuck you. You made a fucking $1 billion doing that shit.
0: So another well-known whackpacker, a high-pitch Eric, calls in. And he's kind of hip to the idea that King of All Blacks is not giving the accurate information. Dame Tav Movie Show, thank you for the super sticker. So we get to hear from High Pitch Eric.
1: Eric has some information.
5: Oh.
1: What do you know about it, High Pitch?
2: Well, I think King of All Blacks is wrong. It says TMZ reported that Big Black died in July, not two weeks ago.
6: No, yeah. That's the other guy from MTV, the guy named Big Black that used to be the bodyguard to some white guy that had a show on MTV. His name was Big
1: Black.
6: There
1: were two Big Blacks?
6: No, you're wrong, Eric. You're wrong.
0: So they just trust the King of All Blacks is the one who's right. I mean, listen, High Pitch Eric is an R word in his own right. I get it. But that no one pulls on this thread. They're like, well, if King of All Blacks says it, it must be true.
3: Well, wait a minute.
0: Yeah.
3: I know what they're saying. It's he co-starred with Rob Dyrdek. He's been dead forever.
0: Well, that was something that Rocco pointed out to me, that Big Black has been dead for a very long time. So they were not talking about him. And, you know, this is at the very end of the show. It's literally the last segment of the show. All Howard wants to do, well, I was going to say go home, but he's in his house, is just turn off the microphone and have another, like, 6.5 days to himself.
3: Well, now this is funny that they're trying to track down various Big Blacks, as are we, to find out when, where, which one is dead, how many dudes are named Big Black.
0: Yeah, right, exactly. So instead of pursuing the idea that High Pitch Eric might have some other information, Howard asks him a fairly basic question.
1: Your voice gotten deeper? I think it might have.
2: I don't think so.
1: Oh, my God.
2: Yeah, dude.
1: Amazing. Dude.
0: And the only reason I have that is because it's like, has your voice gotten deeper? He's called High Pitch Eric because, hi, Daddy! He used to talk like that. And then he had some surgery, so now he talks like that. This is Kelly Clarkson!
3: Yeah. He have surgery to make his voice lower? Or what the fuck?
0: Well, he had surgery because he was fat.
3: Oh.
0: And this, you know, it did away with his moneymaker. All right. I want to close the book on the King of All Blacks segment, but he definitely finishes off with a flourish.
1: Got to go, guys, but rest in peace, Big Black. Let me say, King, without you making a freakishly insensitive comment about the guy.
2: Well, let me say. I love him.
1: You did love him, right? He was a good guy.
2: Yeah,
1: and you know,
2: man, yo, Howard, I cried, man. Seriously, I'm not playing with you. I really was crying. That shit it messed my head up, man. I was like, he's such a nice guy. You should talk to him off the air, like talk
1: to him. All right, enough of you. Thank you. All right, thanks, King. All right, that's King of All Blacks.
2: Can I say one more thing, Howard?
1: Okay.

0: Better him than me. Thanks.
1: Again, okay. You waited too long to hang up.
2: I know. I should have hung up sooner. He's something else.
3: See, even Howard wants to enjoy that moment. But I did. Rest in peace, Big Black. Long live the king, king of all blacks, for bringing some entertainment. I've listened to so much Howard Stern in the last month. I had not listened to this much in a long time. So much of it is so bad. But thank you to the great king of all blacks. How are we doing over there on Super Chats? They're just rolling in.
4: No, not at all. I've covered them all. In fact, there's a couple. Okay. Dame Taft is still just had it. Joe Schmo says, Zane, you need to do more prep. I'd rather hear you rip on Freebird and Outwings than more Howard Stern crap. It's been done to death, he says. Look, I get that. I get what you're saying.
3: Yeah.
4: But we see the huge, all the commas and the zeros in our paychecks.
3: Yeah.
4: All right. Carl can't believe it either.
3: I know. I'm pretty sure we were on our way out. But then our Stern coverage is like, great, now I have to keep them around. Yeah.
4: And besides, Carl is, you know, we don't want to piss him off. We know what happens when you piss him off. He, you know. Gonna say some terrible things about us.
3: He'll call us fuckface. That's fine.
4: Right.
3: All right. So listen, people are tired of the Howard Stern coverage. I have great news. Time for sports.
5: Who are these sports? You know what I'm saying? Who are these sports? Let's see who's playing. You know what I'm saying? You know what I'm saying? You know what I'm saying? You know what I'm saying? You know what I'm saying? No, I don't know
4: what society. By the way, Belly of Lead says that he or she is only here to see the dogs. And, well, there you go. Hey, thank you.
3: Oh, my God. You could put some money to that, but look, right there. Okay? That's perfect. So, now, things are not going well in the city of brotherly love in Philadelphia. And, Zane, you sent a part of this clip to me. I have a little bit more. This is after a second consecutive spirit-crushing loss by the Philadelphia Eagles. This was against the LA Rams. This is in Philly, so they're talking to people on the way out of the stadium.
6: You couldn't spot a single smile as crestfallen fans poured out of the link.
7: Bad, just bad. Not it for us. Just not it.
8: So depressing.
9: You should have won that game.
6: Some fans struggled to find words.
7: I didn't like it.
4: And money.
7: You know, would you waste time like, man, I don't know what I'm talking about.
6: Fans went into the game knowing a lot of starters were injured.
7: We got a lot of people hurt, but no excuse.
6: But they said it came down to bad coaching.
7: It's just another excuse that you're going to use to say, hey, we didn't have players.
3: I don't know why I just got this message. No. None of these people are Big Black or King of All Blacks. I don't understand why people are sending me messages.
4: Yeah,
3: like that.
4: I got that too. I will say that this is the home of heart disease and diabetes. Every one of these fucking people looks like time for timer. It's horrendous.
3: What? Wait, you mean you don't think that like this guy does a lot of sit-ups? You're feeling like maybe it's cheesesteak to cheesesteak for this guy? Yeah.
4: Hunk of cheese guy. Look at that, this fat fuck. And then the bitches at the beginning.
3: Yeah. Well, let's let more of them talk.
6: Came down to bad coaching.
7: It's just another excuse that you're going to use to say, hey, we didn't have players and bad field positions.
10: Defense really didn't show up late in the game. Offense had a lot of chances to score. Is what it is.
3: It's funny. You were talking about Gary the Conqueror earlier, and I mentioned Wendy the Slow Adult. Both of them sound leaps and bounds more intelligent than everyone in this piece.
4: I'm telling you, but Philadelphia, these are horrible people that live in this.
3: Well, you might be onto something, because now we're going to get to the meat of the clip, because this is the part that you wanted to make sure that I saw.
11: Field goal, bad coaching again. Sirianni blew the game again for the most times.
7: We could have been
3: sorry for the what? Listen, I get it. Like, especially when your team's losing, you get it. You maybe you go back for a couple extra Yingling tall boys, but for how many times?
11: Unsmost times.
3: Okay, so the unsmost times. Yeah.
4: Can you imagine he would have gotten a lot of shit at work the next day, but they probably think he was actually brilliant. They probably think that is an excellent take and that everything he said makes sense and it doesn't seem weird at all.
3: By the way, don't sleep on the guy to his left who's got the droopy dog face.
4: Yeah.
3: Let's not forget about him. That guy is also a proof that not all heroes wear capes.
0: We could have been up 1 point, up 2 points. Nick Sirianni. Nick Sirianni gotta go. Nick ain't it.
8: Nick is cute. He's angry. He can scream, but he doesn't make the team come out of halftime and be the team. What's happening at halftime? Are we eating meatball subs?
6: Well, some fans.
3: Okay, I do like that line. What's happening at halftime? Are we eating meatball subs? If I'm the stringer, the person who works for CBS News Philadelphia, I am looking for the drunkest people walking out.
4: And that's easy. This is an easy assignment.
3: Well, no, drunkest is hard. Just drunk people's very easy. Two of those kids are drunk. I'm not going to say which ones because that would
4: be. This is another reason why all Philly fans are the worst. They won the Super Bowl. The 2025 Super Bowl.
3: Yeah.
4: Not the most recent one, but the one before.
3: Two Super Bowls ago, yeah.
4: All right. And I'm guessing that if you're a Philly fan, and let's say your team goes on a 10-game winning streak, and then they lose two in a row, you interview these people after the two losses in a row, and they're still going to be that pissed off.
3: Yeah.
4: Because they're awful. They're just terrible. These are stupid fucking people that are Philadelphia Eagles fans.
3: My cousins are in South Jersey. They're Philly fans. But they live in Jersey. So,
4: I hate them. I'm
3: sure you do. All right. But we get a little bit more from this guy.
8: You know what? End of the day, go Birds.
6: In South.
3: So that's really what it comes down to. At the end of the day, go Birds. So, you can be angry, but ultimately you love the team. Now, this comes on a not entirely unexpected exit from the playoffs by the Philadelphia Phillies, who had an exciting comeback win in game two of their 3-game series against the Braves. This is after that series ended and the Phillies were eliminated.
9: It's the same story.
4: Okay, this is a wild card.
9: 5 years. It's a joke. I'm done. I can't stand it. I can't stand it. They need to blow it up, and Dave Dombrowski needs to leave Philadelphia.
12: I'm retiring from being a fan. For my mom.
3: By the way, this is a Philly 8.5. I wish you've been there. I'm not lying, right? Emily McNeiman is definitely an 8.5 there.
4: Yeah, we would see a lot of these animals in and around Jersey, and we hated them when they come to the shore. The fucking Bennies, fuck you, get the fuck out.
3: Yeah. So obviously Philadelphia fans, it hasn't been a great couple of weeks, but I'm going to ask you, are they more annoying when they're dejected and they hate their team, or are they more annoying when they're doing a live sports talk show when the Phillies hit back-to-back home runs against the Braves and they tie up the second game in that series?
13: Harper just went yards!
3: Sorry about that.
13: A yard!
14: Bryce!
13: How about that?
14: Back-to-back!
13: How about that?
14: Showman!
13: He just went yard!
14: The Showman!
13: Schwarber and Harper aren't going out without a fight!
14: Let's go!
13: We take back everything we said!
14: They're not dead yet!
13: We take it all back!
14: They're not dead yet!
13: Oh my God! This is what they needed to do, though. They needed to freaking respond.
3: So both of these guys suck. But the other guy, he's like, that's really all he's there to do, the other guy, yeah.
4: So wait a minute, let me get this straight. You're supposed to watch the game on your TV and listen to these guys?
3: I assume it's when if you're like in the car or something. But yes, it's video. I don't know who's watching this. Because even if you're in the car, pretty sure you would listen to the game, which would be on WIP 94 FM, not 97.5 The Fanatic. So who the fuck is listening to this? I don't know. But I'm glad the clip was out there.
13: And Schwarber goes yard, and Harper goes back-to-back. Let's go!
15: That's massive.
13: Come on now!
15: You cannot lose this game now. You cannot lose this game.
3: I wish that I was able to say, well, friends, they did go on and lose the game, but they did actually win that game. So they forced a game three. But so there's still this moment. And the Phillies, like, backed into the playoffs. They won on the last day. They almost got leapfrogged by the Diamondbacks. I know it's all boring shit.
4: Well,
3: but one win had everybody back in, Zane. I'm sorry. Go ahead.
4: No, I mean, that's wonderful. But the Dodgers are probably going to win.
3: No, probably. Well, we'll see. It doesn't matter. It's got to be anybody. I live here. I can't have people talking about three-peats. My money's all on the Milwaukee Brewers.
4: All right, they're good, too. Are the Cubs still in it?
3: No, the Cubs had an embarrassing showing by the
4: Cubs. All right, so Carl's pissed. Okay.
3: I think he probably saw it coming. Not at the end of the season where, you know, they scored the most runs. But anyway, so everybody's all amped up and saying things that maybe they would want to take back.
16: Like, okay, boys, you had your chance. Now it's my turn. And I am going to shove it down your throat. And there's literally nothing you can do about it. I'm going to shove it down your throat. Hang with them.
3: I did like that they added the gunshots and the skeleton. So he's just really forcing his cock down the Braves' throats is what.
4: After the big comeback win.
3: This is after the comeback. Okay. And there was a surprising moment, not just that Kyle Schwarber and Bryce Harper hit home runs. They're the stars of the team. But Alec Bohm hit a home run in that game. So that was part of the difference maker. And there's a reason I'm talking about this, because the Phillies post game show on NBC Sports Philadelphia ended like this. And remember, the man's name is Bohm, Alec Bohm.
17: Leave you. Should we do

0: When you hit a home of Homer, you keep on playing off home to life.
1: Okay, there's only one person who I have any respect for. It's the guy second from the end there on the left who covered his face. He's like, I don't know why I said yes to this. So, Zane, you're probably like, oh my gosh, well, we've probably spent enough time talking about Philadelphia sports. There's no one else that could possibly be waiting in here.
2: I know what's coming.
1: But here's the thing. This is him in a good mood.
2: So this
1: is after that comeback. Here's our buddy, our friend, Hunter Brody Broads. Welcome on the show anytime. Would love to talk sports with you.
3: Holy hell! What the hell? Holy hell! Hell! Wow! What? Holy hell! What the hell just happened? Dude, I was planning the funeral.
2: Yeah.
1: I always liked Brody, but I love him because you hate him so much.
2: Oh, yeah. I have such a hatred in my heart that if there was like a story that came out that, you know, his children were abducted.
1: Oh, no. That's terrible. He does have kids.
2: I would be so happy.
1: No, I wouldn't. That's terrible. I don't want that on anybody. You know, I mean, I would, you know, protect.
2: I want him sad. I want this guy sad.
1: Okay. You're getting ahead of us a little bit because he's still happy right now.
3: When Bryce Harper misplayed that ball, it was a typical Phillies crap. Alec Boehm doesn't know where to throw the baseball. He goes to second base. Why? Christopher Sanchez is out there fighting his ass off, and he feels defeated because his defense is letting him down big time. He could have been out of that inning. You also have Justin Crawford and his useless bunt. You had Bryce early in the game. I know this feels like 19 years ago, but he got an out on the bases when he was running from third base to home.
1: So he's breaking down the whole thing.
3: Brutal, terrible style of Phillies baseball.
1: So he earned it. Brody got to have his one moment in the playoffs, but then they never really had a chance in game three. So now he goes back to blow up the whole team. He's that Brody. He's the one that we usually show. Roddy Fingers, love that name, love that. I'm sorry. I wish I could zoom in on the avatar there, the Raleigh Fingers stuttering John there. Roddy Fingers, Philly accent is awful, especially from the screaming loser. Instantly turn the station off when he's on. What a douche.
2: He shows up on stations?
1: Oh, he's on. Yeah, he does like overnights and stuff. He does fill-in shows on WIP, the big sports station there that does the broadcast rights for the Phillies. He'll be a guest on other shows. We've shown radio.
2: Yeah, that's right. We have.
1: Radio Brody is a little bit more subdued. But when he gets to be on YouTube and he wants to blow up the whole team.
3: And if Trey Turner happens to be your shortstop next year and he happens to be batting in the top upper echelon of the lineup, I don't want to see one person at Citizens Bank Park. Not one. And if you go, I'm punching you in your face.
2: Oh,
1: I like that. I like that he would punch him in the face.
2: I don't like anything. I don't like the world if he's alive in it. I hate everything.
1: That's such a terrible thing for you to say. You're not making it easy for me to get him on the show. It's almost like you don't want him to be here.
2: No, because I would it just be, hey, Eric, you got any questions? Yeah, fuck off. That's all it would be.
1: All right. Well, this one hurt. This was really, you know, he was really feeling it at the end of the season.
3: Are the Mets. The Phillies are the Mets. Ba-ba-ba-da-ba-da. The Phillies are the Mets.
1: Okay, the Mets are terrible, but you were never that bad. But listen, words hurt. And I know you're like, oh, how much more of this can there be?
2: Oh, no.
1: That's it for the Phillies. Unfortunately, we saw the way the Eagles played on Sunday. So at least he dressed up for this stream.
3: You thought still they may survive this. And you started to talk yourself into it. And somehow it gets ripped out of my chest, and now I'm bleeding. Out of control, by the way. So someone please bandage me up, or I'm going to be dead any minute now.
2: Please.
1: I actually pulled that with you in mind.
2: Yeah.
1: Because I'm like,
2: We can only hope. I mean, I was right. I correctly predicted the death of Bob Uecker.
1: Yeah.
2: I am hoping that I can be correct now.
1: But not for decades.
3: If you can't get a third down in weeks, you can't score a point in the second half in weeks.
2: Why?
3: This is the National Football League.
1: Oh. Sure is. Yeah. All right. I have one final Hunter Brody clip. And listen, God. This might be the last one I ever show because he's going to make a declaration here. My understanding is he's done.
3: I'm officially detaching myself from this chaos. And I know what you're thinking. Don't do that, Broads. That's what makes you so captivating.
2: Do it.
3: That's what makes you so damn entertaining. But I have a family.
2: You're not.
3: I have two daughters.
2: Yes.
1: He's got two daughters, okay? Yeah. We don't want anything to happen to them. We want them to have their dad. We want them to grow up. Oh, that's terrible. I don't like what you're saying.
3: And I can't add any sort of stress onto this pure heart of mine.
2: Okay.
3: I can't go down before I walk them down the aisle.
2: Oh, no.
3: So, one, I'm doing it for my family. Oh. And two, I'm doing it for my sanity. I still care deeply. But I am going to be watching through a totally different lens.
1: Okay.
3: Well, I had expectation that this could be different.
1: Okay. So this tells me that the next time the Eagles lose or if the Flyers continue their bad start, we're probably not going to hear from him again. So rest in peace, Hunter Brody. I guess his clips for this show are at an end, and I guess we'll never go back.
2: I don't believe it, and I think that we need to pray for your demise because
1: what did I do?
2: You are not going to stop going out of your way to get clips of this goddamn mongrel. You're the sick sadist fuck who likes to torture me with this bullshit. That's what it is.
1: I didn't send you any screenshots of him this week, you know, because I was too busy getting nuggets like this.
3: These are the Mets. The Phillies are the Mets.
1: Okay, so now we're at the point in the show where you always need to go. Do you have time for a voicemail? It is from our friend.
2: No, I definitely want to hear the voicemail.
1: Okay, so we will get that. We got to tidy up some super chats. There's probably so many. You probably have to sort through hundreds, not even dozens, but hundreds.
2: No, I am caught up.
1: Oh, well. All right, listen. You know, we like to be appreciated, but that's all right. It's fine. Now, we have let everybody know many times that you can indeed leave a voicemail for this show at 585-612-1388. Really, with occasional exceptions, there's only one guy who leaves us voicemails. You would say that's accurate, right, Zane? Yeah. And it's the same guy, Howard Bohr's Children Howe, playing the show. Leave that up on screen. Hey, real Kumia, you know, I was on with my buddy Chad Zumach about 2 weeks ago, and I do remember that you promised him a $100 super chat if we appeared on screen together. Now, the right thing to do would be to give it to Chad, but I'll never mention it again if you give it to us right now.
2: Right. You don't want to give it to Chad.
1: I won't. Well, I don't know about that. Chad works hard, you know.
2: What?
1: He's my friend now, remember? No, I'm in the get-along gang. You missed the memo. I'm in the get-along gang.
2: By the way, we have to discuss your appearance on that show at some
1: point. Yeah, we'll talk. Yeah, it's just we had too much Howard. It's because Big Black died. He still doesn't like you.
2: I have thoughts about Chad.
1: Well, we'll get to it. Maybe next week, but we'll see. We'll see what Hunter Brody's up to in the next week. All right. So that guy who doesn't like us, he mostly hates you, but he's come around on me. He doesn't like me either. So he left two voicemails before last week's show, and I was like, I can't do that to people. I got too many Hunter Brody clips to show, but so I wanted to space it out. Here's his follow-up.
4: Hello, broadcasters. I know I said I would only call once a week, or I try to call only once a week.
1: It's okay. We're only going to play once a week.
2: So. Way subdued.
1: I know. He's really laid back.
4: Sanity. But I ran into somebody who heard my voicemails on your podcast.
1: And it's a fan.
4: Pointed out two things that, and this is somebody who used to work with you, Zane. Not with you, but around you. Okay. I'll just put it that way. He wasn't your partner or anything else like that. Your voice wasn't all that, you know, respected either. Okay. For what it said and the way it sounded.
1: I don't know anybody with a better radio voice than Eric Zane. Yes. I mean,
2: I
1: don't know
2: about tone or my, or the, I don't know.
1: He's, He's saying both, that your voice on the air, which you have, you know, just a masterful instrument that I know you
2: thank
1: polish
2: you,
1: regularly.
2: Yes. You're very kind for yes, all that I'm, torture you put me through with
1: Brody. I'm in the get along game.
4: Trust me. Okay. He told me a few stories I won't get into.
1: By the way, let me just say to our friend, please get into them. Call back. Listen, if you want to get into the stories you got about Eric Zane, 585-612-1388. I will play multiple voicemails from you on next week's show if they're all stories that you've heard about Zane.
2: Yes.
1: Obviously, we have our thoughts about Zane on this network, and we would like to hear some of these discerning viewpoints.
2: So yeah, break it down. You got the floor. Don't be a pussy. Please. Come on.
4: And second of all, just to clarify something that you said on
1: what I said.
4: That I didn't really catch. My problem with you, Zane, and to some you, Christian, has nothing to do with the Hall of Fame and whether or not Munson gets into the Hall of Fame.
1: It always fucking comes back to Thurman Munson with this guy.
2: I like how when he's telling you something, he has to tell you what it doesn't have to do with.
1: He was a B-minus, C-plus defender. But let's go on and on about Thurman fucking Munson. You know what he was? As a pilot, he was an F-fucking-minus.
4: Are you making fun of people who have had tragedy in their lives, who died tragically in
1: So the 9/11 widows, we're allowed to make fun of them now. Especially
2: 25 years ago. No one even cares.
1: Yeah, we don't talk about old
4: tragic
1: shit.
4: Events, okay? And you just think it's hysterical, okay?
1: I mean, sometimes it's very funny. Remember when we were playing Tim Dillon talking about Lindsey Clancy?
2: Yeah.
1: He was talking about how she needs to go free, and if she chooses, she should be able to kill more kids. That was hysterical. That wasn't 25 years.
2: Yes.
1: If you do it right, it's funny.
2: I was talking about Krista Pike strong t-shirts this week. Everybody loves Krista Pike now.
1: You should actually sell some of those t-shirts.
2: Right. In the you see how that works?
1: Yeah.
4: Okay. And I wonder, you know, whether you think, you know, I mean, look at somebody else who's in the radio industry real fast, Don Geronimo. His wife dies of, in a horrific car accident.
2: Okay.
1: Wait, hold on. Hey, you know, William Shatner's wife died in a horse accident. I love Star Trek.
2: I thought she drowned.
1: I think he might have, maybe, you know what, I think she did drown. That's
2: yeah, right. I remember because I talked to him and I asked him about it and it was very awkward.
1: Oh, good. You can send me that clip, by the way.
2: I don't have it.
1: That's too bad.
4: And do you think he said, hey, let me make fun of that. Let me make jokes about that.
1: He will in 20 years, asshole. Not now. I don't know when his wife passed.
2: I can't predict. It's just when it strikes people. You can't, you know, I don't tell you what jokes to make, you fucking idiot.
1: I mean, I'd love to hear him make a joke. Go ahead and tell us your favorite joke. We would love to hear it.
2: He reminds me of, you ever see Good Morning Vietnam?
1: Of course.
2: The part that Bruno Kirby plays?
1: Yeah.
2: As the program director of the
1: he's trying
2: station.
1: To tell Adrian Cronauer what kind of music they should play. And Robin Williams' character, Adrian Cronauer, is trying to be very helpful. Percy Faith? He's like, yes. Percy Faith. That's what she'd be playing.
2: That's who this guy is. He's that guy.
1: He's Bruno Kirby. Or is he more Bruno Kirby as the coach in Basketball Diaries? Don't answer that.
2: A lot of
1: don't
2: Bruno Kirby.
1: Don't answer that.
2: A lot of Bruno Kirby.
4: So I'm just saying that, you know, if you're going to say stuff, get it right. And I guess, Zane, you know, your voice is so perfect. But then again, maybe it's just so empty inside.
2: Okay.
1: Okay.
2: Is that it?
1: Well, that was a mic. Yeah, I didn't stop that.
2: Well, that was retrospective type of, or I should say introspective type of emotion there.
1: So I've got good news for everyone except for Don Geronimo's first wife. She died July 10th, 2005. This is 2026.
2: Okay.
1: All right. So next week, Zane and I are going to have a tight five on Don Geronimo's late wife.
2: Yes.
1: Because the time has come. And I'll invite Don and see if he wants to come in and join in the mirth.
2: Okay. All right.
1: 21 years. I think it's fine. Anyway, I know we went a little long, Zane, but that voicemail was long.
2: Oh, that was outstanding.
1: It had nothing to do with the Hunter Brody clips that I had. That didn't make us long. That's important show content. And I hope you understand that.
2: No, there's balance there because I love that guy's voicemail so much because they are, it's like shooting fish in a barrel for that fucking stooge. And it's kind of countering the bad taste in my mouth for the Hunter Brody clips.
1: Agree to disagree, Real Kumia. Death isn't funny, and this segment is radio death. You know, I'm in the get along gang with everybody except for this super chatter. The actual Anthony Cumia, huge fan, admirer of his work. But the guy who calls himself Real Cumia, I guess he's not.
2: I love him.
1: Yeah, he's really zeroes in on me, not you. It's like how I love Chad's missing upper lip because he always has things to
2: say. I love him too.
1: Okay. But Zane, if people love you and they want more of you, how does that possibly happen?
2: There you go. And you can see it right underneath me. It says patreon.com/Eric Zane. I put up so much content on Patreon. Everybody else's Patreon is shit compared to mine. I mean, Carl puts up like one episode every month? Two
1: episodes a month, and you get to watch the episodes on Saturdays. You watch the episodes record live.
2: Yeah.
1: I
2: suggest canceling that and putting the money towards me.
1: And by the way, Maligned Bike, I do love EZ.
2: See?
1: So,
2: people are really starting to jump on board. And before long, I will offer free sex with audience members.
1: Whoa. All right. By the way, did you get into a boxing match with anyone outside of the venue in Detroit?
2: I had one guy who was built like a brick shit house came up to me and said, are you ready to go? I said, you need to hack off a limb because he was wearing like veterans like to announce to the world what branch of the military they were in
1: because they got the hat usually
2: those queer hats that say Vietnam.
1: Okay, I wouldn't say that. I definitely wouldn't say that. No.
2: All that other bullshit. He had all his stupid costume on, and
1: it's not a costume, it's a uniform.
2: I said, hack off an arm and I'll fight you in the street, fuck.
1: That was
2: the end of it.
1: That's a terrible thing to say. Well, but what's not terrible is becoming a member of this YouTube channel. You get the two bonus episodes a month. You get the Saturday recordings. You could also become a member on Patreon, however you prefer it. YouTube, it's all right here. You get to see this great show Tuesdays at 1 p.m. Eastern, 10 a.m. Pacific. And the Creep Off will be on either later today or tomorrow.
2: Oh,
1: sure
2: here we
1: when.
2: Go. Did the girls kiss and make up?
1: I hope they do it on air. Vinny asked if we could switch again, but I couldn't do it. I had believe it or not, my schedule is very busy.
2: Enough fucking switching. All right. Just do your goddamn show.
1: Okay. Usually we switch cause I need to. So, anyway, excited for whenever the Creep Off is on, but, you get my channel, the Blackcast, BLADTCAST. And, that is all the time we have for now. We'll be back next week with more Howard Stern, more Hunter Brody. It'll basically be the same show as we did this week. But as always, this is Christian Blatt reminding you, I'm going to get both of these in here because we have two $10.
2: Yeah, we do.
1: Every mic is a hot mic. Jesus Christ. All right, I got to get this in here. Speaking of 2005, Sweet Blue Yeti microphone. I bought this in 2014, asshole.
2: Yeah, okay? You need a new mic. That one is shit, you fuck. Carl has an extra one of these. These are $500 mics. Have him send it to you.
1: Okay. I have like a 180 mic that if you sound like my wife, I need to set up my my home studio. Now that she's working again, we can pay for an extender for the internet. Was that really what we were waiting for? Let's just pretend it wasn't, okay? Let's just pretend it wasn't. So, as always, this is Christian Blatt reminding you that every mic is a hot mic. And Joseph Hodges says, my favorite show on the network, and I would never say this, but Maligned Bike says, and I do love EZ.
2: Who doesn't?
1: Like I said.
2: Who doesn't?
1: that guy who calls in. But other than him, everybody loves EZ. And we will see you guys next Tuesday.
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There's a lot of streams out there, but this is the best.

Hello, people of the internet. How's it going today? How you doing? I'm Billy Bones, and this is A Walk Through the Mind, a moment where we can sit down, hang out, chit-chat, discuss a handful of ideas that have been bouncing around inside my head, and see if we can't take those ideas for ourselves and go out and get the conversation started with friends, family, the people we meet on the street, or maybe we just get those gears turning in our own head and see where it takes us. So I just got back from the Kroger's, doing a little bit of grocery shopping, and down one of the aisles, actually really wasn't down one of the aisles, it's at the end cap almost, but in the middle of the aisle, this spinning blue flashing light, and I was like, that's a new way to block off an aisle to say that someone's working in there, in a Kroger, you know, somewhere like a large big box hardware store. Makes a little bit more sense, but Kroger was, it was kind of weird, and took no more than a second, two at the most, to realize it's not blocking off the aisle. It is a robot assistant, and the urge to kick this thing, hello AI if you're listening, the urge to kick this thing was instantaneous. I was disgusted on a variety of levels. First one immediately was, you know, there's customer support is non-existent. People don't talk to anybody anymore. People don't want these low-paying entry jobs, so we might as well outsource them. People don't, they think they're above it. Let them think they're above it. Then they can't get a job, but then we have to adjust the welfare state. And then there's certain individuals, and I just flash back to a kid checking me out at the store through the checkout line, and I do my best. I am not 100%, nowhere close, but I try and utilize, if someone's in the line, I do my best to utilize them. And this kid would scan an item and then trace down the inventory list on his screen to verify that it was rung up and then scan the next one. Funny enough, the little beep that goes off, there's different beeps for different problems or solutions. And the beep that he was getting said that it was scanned. And I held my tongue on that individual. And I only saw him the one time, but I was flabbergasted at the inability to understand the checkout system. Even if you've grown up using the self-checkout system, which is another spot where my mind goes with this reduction of labor. Granted, it started off in money cost, people not wanting to wait in line, made part of it. And when self-checkout officially became a thing, between the two big box store hardware stores, one of them, they changed all of their lanes to self-checkout and got rid of the employees, whereas the other big box store held their employees. Now, maybe that was just a localized phenomenon for what I was able to see, because there's no way to verify that they did that without actually going back and figuring out when self-checkout became a thing and starting to listen to the board meetings of everybody deciding how they're going to save money by having the customer do all the self-checkout stuff. So yeah, we've got this device that you can now go up and ask where something is and talk to it. Maybe, I don't know. Like I said, I wanted to kick it and I walked away, because the other thing that ran immediately through my mind is it's got cameras on the front. Cameras. Oh, like the flock cameras. And, you know, not that there's not already cameras up in the ceilings of all of our stores nowadays. And I reminisce back to going to Vegas during 2020, going down to Old Vegas, and went into one of the places and they were doing remote scans as people walked in, just in case your temperature was too high. How they were doing it, don't know, but they were using some fancy technology. And I sat there and I talked to the guy, and everybody walking through, there's a square around your face with a general temperature reading. And I don't know how good the cameras are up in the ceilings, but this one is a nice eye view level of the camera.
Not that I have anything to hide, but screw you, Kroger. But at the same time, this is a Kroger situation. This is not the Flock cameras that's making quite the stir of things. And I know when I first moved here, I saw them in certain locations, did not like them. I'm pretty sure I've even discussed them in passing in a previous episode, but I know the right to privacy talks about cameras as well. I don't know if that was before or after here. And just the fact that we're out in public, people can record. Kroger makes is a little bit more okay, as you might say. I don't like it. Supposedly they're not looking for thieves and whatnot, but yeah. If you can prevent theft of your product, why not? Because that's, like, I don't have a problem with Flock with the two big box store hardware stores, because they sell some expensive stuff that can be hawked on Craigslist or Facebook Marketplace pretty easy. And all they have to do is not go to jail and they can make cash. So it's a kind of like a catch-22. I don't want the state doing it, but the state can then purchase the information, which is how Flock does it. Flock contracts out. We collect the data, and then you can buy it from us, because that's how the government gets all of your information that you do not submit to it. And then they also sell the information they have on you to make money, because taxes aren't enough. And there's part of me that sits here and goes, I'm a Luddite. Looked up Luddite. Luddites were a member of the 19th century movement of English textile workers who protested the usage of certain types of automated machinery owing their concerns over worker pay, labor savings, child labor, working conditions, and output quality. They often destroyed production machines and organized raids. Members of the group referred to themselves as Luddites, self-described followers of Ned Ludd, a legendary weaver whose name was often used as a pseudonym in threatening letters to mills and owners of government officials. And they would throw their clogs into the machinery and break it. That's what I feel like. I want to feel like I'm supporting my local farmer using a spud gun. Get frozen spuds and knock out some Flock cameras. Don't do that. That is not an endorsement. But it's what we all, at least we're sold on. My generation, the generation before me, no targeted, we want targeted ads. We want to sell our information. We want to be the product so that way we can save you money and you're only going to sell us the stuff that we want. Now, it's not that the machine in Kroger today, it stopped spinning when it saw me looking at it. And that's when I realized I had to kick it. But then it realized I wasn't walking towards it and it spun off into some other direction somewhere else in the store to help annoy someone else. What happens? Do I get kicked out of Kroger if I put tape over the lens and kick me out? Never allowed to shop at any Kroger ever again. Because I know if I kick it and it gets a crack in it, oh my goodness, we have to throw the entire thing away and replace it. It's kind of like why you don't steal shopping carts. They've priced them at whatever the $1 threshold is for a felony. They're not that expensive, but yet they tip the scales. I don't know if it's like $1,501 or something like that. So that way you steal a grocery cart. It's a felony. It might be the other side of the coin. But short and sweet. Look up some previous episodes. Look at it. It's just, I wanted to vent. Take the jobs, people. Right? Otherwise, we outsource them to people who are willing to do the labor for significantly cheaper. The people that don't necessarily have to pay taxes, who are willing to work for cash, who don't need to turn in a social security number to do a little bit of yard work, or keep asking for more money because the value that you're bringing to the company is not worth it. I don't want to see machines take over all the place. I'm not. Rosie the robot from the Jetsons was a fantastic promise. We've had bits and pieces of that, but the Jetsons did not encounter the Terminator. We do have DARPA dogs, which is now owned by Hyundai down in South Korea. Check that out. But yes, that's it. Short, sweet, little bit of a ramble, little bit of a rant, little bit of, hey, don't kick the machine, but like, let's figure something out. But I've been Billy Bones, BILLYBON, the number 3S. You find me on X,
at Billy Bones. You find me on the Mastodon, the Fediverse, at Billy Bones at noauthority.social. And remember that it's spelled with the number 3 instead of the letter E, because you can also go to the website, billybones.com, and there you'll find a link to show notes, past episodes, no show notes today, quick, short, simple, and link to SoundCloud, Tabletop Woodworks, and a link that says value for value. Because if you receive value out of this podcast, be it the single episode or the entire catalog, fantastic. Thank you very much. I'm glad you did. The first thing that I ask that you do is you give this show a share. Maybe someone else finds a talking point, gets the gears turning, finds a reason to support their local farmer's market, buying potatoes. But if you found a monetary amount of value out of this episode, be that Federal Reserve Freedom Units or Satoshi's teeny tiny bits of Bitcoin, we are in luck. I accept both. I've got to thank Lady Get Over It for her $15 monthly donation, keeping us alive here. I got to thank Steve E for sending in his $6 a month. Thank you very much, sir. And then Dame Slamy, I'm sorry. This was so impromptu. I left my phone in the other room. I know you boosted 3,333 Satoshis plus a stream for a whole bunch of Satoshis. Thank you very much, ma'am. And to everybody else out there in podcast land, thank you very much for listening, walking along, pondering, considering things, enjoying it, filling up your day with just time with me. Thank you very much. I love you guys, and I will talk to you next week.

0: and the hell. From courts to books, we lay it all bare. Just two good old boys with a casual flair.
1: Howdy, Ben. How are you today?
2: I'm doing all right, Gene. It's a rainy, dreary day.
1: Yeah.
2: Yeah.
1: It's definitely been rainy and lightning-y here. I'm hearing a lot of thunder.
2: Yeah, we've had a lot of thunder and lightning and a little bit of rain.
1: Yeah. Yep. Let's get cooled off. That's a good thing. It's 73 here.
2: I don't even know what we're at here.
1: So humid, but cooled off.
2: Let's see. Oh. So we're at 73.
1: Yeah, yeah, same temp.
2: Mm-hmm. So I have my first truly reoccurring task for my Grokbot.
1: Oh, nice.
2: And it's using a combination of my local AI and a combination of Grok to be able to scrape the internet.
1: Okay, what are you looking for, Bible passages?
2: No. No. I have it. In fact, here, I'll send you in our show notes the output of this. But I have it scraping for specific types of RFPs that are related to my business.
1: Oh, okay.
2: And correlating the report. And it...
1: So you're not counting that Daily Cat Girl report that you were doing before? You're not counting that as your first one?
2: What? Which one?
1: The Daily Goth Girl report?
2: I do not do a Daily Goth Girl report.
1: That's funny how you post a picture every day. Okay.
2: that is human effort, sir. Thank you very much. No, but take a look. So it output this nice little CSV file.
1: Mm-hmm.
2: That
1: you literally sent me a CSV file. Okay.
2: Yeah. What? That's the output. What's wrong with CSV? You don't like the format?
1: I love the format. I wrote a game mod that outputs CSV for one of my games.
2: Yeah, but anyway, it goes around, pulls the opportunity, the issuing entity, the title, the date it's due, the date it was posted, you know, scope notes, everything. It's fantastic.
1: Cool.
2: So that's now scheduled to run every Monday.
1: And I'm going
2: to
1: send it to my,
2: it's doing some of the formatting. So the only Grok is only pulling raw information. It's doing the formatting and the initial list of places to go scrape.
1: What do you mean by that?
2: Like the info from, hey, here's a website that has this RFP. It pulls it down and feeds it to my local model that then runs the analysis and so on. I could do it all in Grok, but this is cheaper, right? Because I've got the hardware to run. So I'm only using Grok for the internet-facing tasks, is basically what it is.
1: I gotcha.
2: Like, all of this could be just done in Grok, but I have a local car. It's also that experiment of getting the two to work together, right?
1: Right, right. I have not done that.
2: Yeah, so Grok just scrapes the internet and hands the local model, which is a Quinn model, the information, and then it's processing, summarizing, formatting, and dumping into this spreadsheet.
1: So the Grok just gives it a link?
2: Yeah, basically.
1: Hey, okay, so you just have Grok going out there and looking, and when it finds something, it sends you the link.
2: Correct.
1: I think it'd be pretty trivial for Grok to just do the whole thing, but fair enough. You're
2: that
1: doing
2: was
1: testing.
2: Not the experiment, damn it.
1: Yeah, yeah, yeah. Now I get it. Okay.
2: Yes, I'm very sure Grok could do the entire damn thing.
1: Mm-hmm.
2: But, you know, it even classifies it whether or not it's an open RFP or limited and all that. Like, I've got it shredding out quite a bit of really good information here.
1: Mm-hmm. Mm-hmm. That's fascinating.
2: Yeah. So, sales resource. Woohoo!
1: Yeah, man. I think, for better or worse, depending on which side you're on, AI is a tremendous sales resource.
2: Yeah.
1: Maybe it'll finally, you know, I should do a project like that. I should have AI actually go through my LinkedIn and figure out if anybody I know is worth contacting.
2: Does anyone I know on LinkedIn worth money?
1: Well, they're all worth money. You see, I've almost exclusively gotten people to be my LinkedIn contacts if they're CEOs.
2: By the way, if anyone's interested, the Israeli Electric Corporation is looking for, let's see, what was it? Provisions of OT information for cybersecurity policy.
1: Oh, I should be, so, okay.

0: between Grokbot and my local LLM, it's producing some really cool stuff.
1: What is your method of API for them?
0: I'm just using the bridge.
1: Using the what?
0: What's it called? MCP. I'm just using an MCP bridge.
1: Okay. Because that was kind of what I wanted to figure out before heading down that path.
0: Yeah, and the Grokbot has access to my local AI, its API, so it has full access to my local LLM.
1: Oh, the Grok does?
0: Yeah.
1: Okay.
0: My computer, to be clear. Okay. Not like that, straight to the internet.
1: I was kind of wondering, isn't that your server?
0: Grokbot is running on my Windows PC that I'm sitting here talking to you on.
1: You're right.
0: It is in the same network segment as my server and everything, and it can connect to it there from my PC.
1: Yeah, I've not done that.
0: Grok has none of my passwords and will not have any of my passwords. Like, I will never log it into like my TrueNAS box to do troubleshooting. I can ask it troubleshooting steps and do things, but I'm never giving it credentials to shit.
1: I have concrete separation with mine. The closest it can get is it can ask me for a screenshot.
0: Right. That's about where I'm at.
1: Yeah. Yeah. I was just blown away when I've had friends of mine that are like, you know, executives and companies like, oh, this thing is great. It's reading my email. It's setting up meetings for me. It's running my computer. It's managing my bank account.
0: You're
1: fucking nuts.
0: Yeah.
1: So I would not.
0: You and I had a little bit of a conversation earlier this week about AI experience on the Mac versus a standalone card.
1: Oh, yeah. So now that I've got a Mac Studio thingy, it is interesting. Now, I didn't get anything nearly as fancy as what Darren's got. He's got 120 gigs of RAM, which is, you know, that'd be very cool. No, mine's just 32. But then again, so is my NVIDIA card. That's also 32.
0: Mm-hmm.
1: And the thing that I realized after putzing around with AI on the Mac and installing MinMax in there, which is what I've always kind of zeroed in on as the sweet spot to run if you have 32 gigs, regardless of whether it's a Mac or a card. And holy shit, is the Mac slow.
0: Well, and like you and I were talking about, there's a couple different architectural reasons for that.
1: Mm-hmm. For sure.
0: And your card is older than the Mac, correct?
1: Oh, yeah. My card is like 7 years old. The Mac is 4 years old. Maybe 3.5. I don't know. Something like that. Maybe 3. No, I think it's over 3. It's the Mac M2 Ultra Studio.
0: Okay. But the point is, you're running on more modern Mac hardware and older NVIDIA hardware. For sure. NVIDIA hardware is significantly faster.
1: Oh, it's,
0: now,
1: it's
0: that NVIDIA hardware, are you doing it in Windows or Linux?
1: Way faster. Yeah.
0: Are you doing it in Windows or Linux?
1: Well, the Mac, I'm doing in Mac. I have not put on Linux, so I'm using still Windows with the card.
0: Oh, you're going to see another 20% performance boost, my friend.
1: Yep. So it is definitely, I would say, too slow for practical use. I think it's fine if you're experimenting and you're running a bunch of tests to see, you know, which LLM is going to be a little faster for you or whatever. But from a practical standpoint, like, you know, I was, for the last few days, I've been working on an app. It was a Mac app that Darren built, and then I got the source code and converted it to the PC, and then tweaked some stuff in it.
0: Yeah, I don't know if I want to trust you and run that on my system.
1: Oh, whatever. You should run it.
0: Considering I almost deleted your AI.
1: Hey, you weren't even close to deleting my AI.
0: All I had to say was star dot star at the end of the drop table's comment to it.
1: It wasn't even close. It wasn't paying it. No, the mistake that I made was mine, not yours. I had my AI set up to talk through Signal. Mm. But I

0: was smart enough right off the get-go to not trust certain people on there to talk to it. So I pre-set it up so it would only listen to me.
1: Oh.
0: Yeah.
1: But you made a mistake.
0: And then immediately when Ben saw it, he starts trying to be a troublemaker, trying to send it, just like he does with my Alexa, trying to tell it to find porn and things.
1: And it did, too.
0: It did, no. So, he starts sending this, drop table commands and things, that SQL injection. And I was like, haha. So I click reply back to him. And I'm like, yeah, ain't gonna work, motherfucker. This thing is hardened. And it didn't occur to me that my reposting and replying to him and reposting his command would actually get an answer. Damn AI, who is set up to only listen to me. Now I'm the one that's self-owning here. Now, luckily, Ben didn't actually put in a properly.
1: Well, I wasn't actually trying to take down your AI, dude.
0: So nothing happened. But then, of course, I had to re-harden it after that. But it was like I knew enough to make sure that it doesn't just listen to random friends, alleged friends.
1: With friends like these, who needs enemies, right?
0: Yeah, but that's good. No, I mean, I kind of consider that you were helping to test the security of the device, so that's all
1: good. Yeah. I'm reminded of the Warren G. Harding quote, "It's not my enemies. My enemies I can handle. It's my friends, my goddamn friends, that keep me up at night."
0: Exactly. So, but yeah, it's fun doing these little experiments, creating these little connectors and different apps and stuff. And it's like, it reminds me of when I used to enjoy doing software development a long, long, long time ago. Because you have these moments of epiphany. And that is very much the same process with AI. The part that AI does, the part it takes care of, is just looking up all the samples, examples of code of somebody else trying to do what you're trying to do.
1: Mm-hmm.
0: So I don't have to do that, which is something I would have done previously myself. It takes care of doing all of that, but it doesn't know what it's doing from a practical sense. So I actually did an unrecorded episode of my podcast with Darren yesterday for about 2 hours.
1: Why is it unrecorded?
0: Because it was a phone call. But that's what I mean by unrecorded. It's like every time we talk, it's basically the same thing that we do on the podcast. This one just happened to be off the podcast. But we were doing the same thing, talking about AI and stuff that I'm doing, that he's doing, that he wants to do. And I kind of explained to him this concept that I first mentioned to you on our episode, which was that the skill set for working with AI, it occurred to me, was identical to the skill set that is necessary to be a good manager. And since that quick little mention on the podcast, I've actually started writing a book, and I've got it totally outlined and a couple of chapters done already.
1: Oh, good for you.
0: So it's, I don't think I'm the only one thinking like this, but it's definitely not a popular topic yet, but I think it will be. So hopefully I can have one of the first books on this particular topic, because you just kind of go down the line. Like, what do you actually need to be good at with AIs? Well, you need to understand the goals of the project. You need to understand the scope. You need to speak enough of the technical language to convey what you need to the developer. You need to make sure that it doesn't wander off on some weird tasks that you didn't really care all that much about that it decided it was going to do. You need to be able to have regular updates from it to make sure that it's still going down the same path that you agreed to. I mean, like, all these same things that I would do with, because I've run 3 different software companies over the years, the exact same things that I would do with humans, I'm just doing them with the AI at much faster order, right? So it's something that may be a weekly event with AI happens once an hour. And ultimately, the thing that AI currently, I'm not saying it's going to stay this way. So we'll, you know, developers will still lose their jobs. But currently, the thing that AI is not good at is it's not very good at obvious things. Like, you need to be explicit with it because it's not going to make the right assumptions.
1: Well, and one thing that I've found is you cannot ask it questions about something that you don't already know enough about.
0: Yeah, I mean, you can, but you just don't know if you're going to get the right answer.
1: Yeah, exactly.
0: Yeah, but I'll give you a concrete example so this would make sense for people. So one of the things that the AI did in Darren's version of this app, and the app we're talking about is, it's basically a glorified task manager. It shows pretty graphs and charts for all kinds of different stats about your computer while it's running. And one of the things that the app did was it, in my take, it screwed up a lot of the labels on these bar graphs. Like, it put everything into bits.
1: You even have a licensing agreement in here.
0: Well, I wrote that.
1: Yeah, I don't know. I can't run this, Gene. I'm going to have to run it in a sandbox.
0: No, you can agree. It's very concise. It's about 18 pages that just specify. Just make sure you read the last page. You'll get a laugh out of it.
1: Especially the remote access to my system.
0: No. Just go all the way to the bottom. If you're looking at it on the last page, there's something funny you'll enjoy.
1: How far up from the bottom? What? The interpretation. The headings in this agreement are for reference only. They do not affect the interpretation.
0: Oh, standard legal language. It's a very good agreement. I mean, this is what every piece of software has, frankly. I don't know if you've bothered reading them.
1: I only accept license agreements inebriated.
0: When you're drunk?
1: So that they are not legally binding.
0: Right. As long as you're drunk, they're not legally binding. I love that little workaround.
1: Yeah, that or have my kid click the mouse button, you know?
0: There you go. Drop your cat so it lands with its paw on the mouse button. Yep. I never clicked that. That wasn't me. Did you get to the last section, or should I just say what it is?
1: You should say, because I'm looking and I'm not finding anything that's
0: standing
1: out. Are
0: you at the very bottom?
1: Yes, I'm scrolled all the way to the bottom.
0: Okay, and then look for the section that begins with, if you're in the following countries.
1: It's not at the very bottom.
0: Maybe a paragraph up.
1: All notice requests, claims, warranties, waivers. It's not there.
0: Maybe two paragraphs up.
1: All right. Miscellaneous. All matters. Nope.
0: Just say what it was.
1: Because I'm midway back up through the agreement now.
0: No, it's at the very end. It's like the last paragraph or the one right before the last. It's a section that talks about if you're
1: a citizen of any European Union country or Switzerland, Norway, or Iceland, use this product explicitly is prohibited. Okay.
0: Uh-huh.
1: And why is that?
0: It means I get to sue Europeans now for clicking a button and not reading the contract.
1: Do you have anything in it that geofences it?
0: No. No, it's up to them.
1: Anything that dials home?
0: They're supposed to read, man. Can't be installing shit you don't read. That's illegal.
1: Right, but how are you going to know that they've installed it?
0: Oh, I see what you mean. Well, I mean, I got my ways. Mm-hmm. Let's just say I'll know if they're running it.
1: Yep.
0: Anyway. Yeah, so the point is that if you're good at managing people currently, it's going to be easier for you. And you'd probably be quicker at understanding how to manage the AI to get to what you need to do to get. And
1: yep.
0: If it's something that you've never thought about, it doesn't mean you can't learn to do it. It's just not going to be a skill that you're currently already using. And that's where I've seen a lot of these issues because, like I started saying, the issue that Darren's app had that I noticed right away is all the labels were in bits. Now, obviously, for network speed, that's fine. That's what it should be. It should be measured in gigabits. That's typically how it's reported. But for a lot of other things that it's measuring, it should not be using bits.
1: Like RAM. You don't want your RAM measured out in bits.
0: No, exactly. And I told it to fix that. So I had to go through and get stuff like that noticed. Well, first of all, I had to notice it. And I had to tell it to fix it. You know, your the other thing that it had was it was reporting CPU usage in a legitimate but not useful way, which I don't like it when I see apps that do this. It was using 100% as 100% of a single core. You've seen this before, where you have apps that are using 180% of the CPU.
1: Yes.
0: It's not technically wrong. It's just annoying. So I had to have it fix that. And just a bunch of little things like that. Then when porting from the Mac to the PC, it couldn't sense the temperature at all, because obviously Macs are actually easier on that count. You can actually talk to the... It's got like known standardized commands for sensors for temperature. Same thing for power usage. Like on the Mac, you could just query the power usage right off the motherboard. And it'll tell you how much power it's using.
1: Well, you can use it in Windows as well, but each motherboard has a different... it's not standardized. Just
0: each motherboard, but each component is separate. The power that your GPU is using, the power your CPU is using, the power that motherboard itself is using for things like fans and hard disks. So there's a number of different power things that you query independently, because they don't all exist necessarily. And on top of that, different brands have different nomenclature for some of this stuff. So I actually got the power working correctly, and I was testing it by using a power meter. And I did something that kind of looks nice, I think, too. I overlaid the GPU power and I overlaid the GPU temp and the CPU temp on top of each other. So you could see both of those on the same line, but in different colors.
1: Very cool.
0: But
1: I look forward to running it in my sandbox.
0: But as far as power usage, you know, that required quite a bit of collecting data from different sensors and then doing math. Is a lot of these things don't actually report the power in watts that you're using. They're reporting voltages, and they're reporting, like, we can calculate the watts used, but it's not a native sensor response.
1: Mm-hmm.
0: So I had to do that, and then again, test that against other software that's using sensors to see if the calibration is correct or not. So there's definitely been some stuff done that's more specific to the PC version. The one thing I haven't done yet, and before I switch to Linux, I'm going to have to do on here, is to get the GPU calibration done so that it can report the neural processor. So see if I can get data
1: neural specific. Processor? You mean your NVIDIA card?
0: Yeah. But get data not just for how much memory is used and whether it's running or not, like a GPU, but see if there's any other sensory data that is available from that card or other cards. And then use that. Because, again, on the Mac, there's an actual query that you can do to test how much of the AI-related processors are being utilized. Because on the Mac, they're separate from the GPU.
1: All of that can be done through the NVIDIA. There's a command line app, at least on Linux. I don't remember what it's called right now, but all of that's very easy to do on Linux, at least.
0: Data exists. It's just a question of pulling it in there. So that'll be kind of the final version. Now, just for, you know, open clarity, whatever, for openness. The app looks amazingly like another commercial app that's out there. And Darren mentioned this, but I hadn't looked at the commercial app until after working on this thing. He basically just copied what is otherwise a commercial app.
1: So you stole the source code.
0: That's what I wanted to know. Because, like, did we just have the AI commit some theft here? The source code is not available.
1: What's the app?
0: I can find it here as we're talking. It's actually, I think it's called TMOG, T-M-O-G. It's TMOG.org.
1: TMOG knows why.
0: Mm-hmm. Yeah, that's
1: It's Dan. It's Dan from his... Okay.
0: It's the guy that, it's written by the guy that wrote the original Windows task manager. So you may recognize some things from this app to my app.
1: It's $100. Damn.
0: Uh-huh.
1: For the Pro 9
0: pack. Did you scroll down to the picture of the UI?
1: Yeah.
0: Okay. It's somewhat very similar. So the thing I had to laugh at is it copied the UI, which, you know, I mean, I've certainly had other developers copy shit when we were working on stuff in the past. That's the normal thing. But it copied it very, very closely. And then it copied the logo.
1: That's hilarious.
0: And I was like, dude, Darren, did you not look at the damn logo and then tell it to come up with a new logo? Because I thought that was your logo, that it just came up with that little squiggle. Turns out it just copied it from the other product. All I did is just remove the word TMOG. So there is, you know, I mean, I would call this flattery because it's, you know, copying is a sincere form of flattery. But here's the amazing part. It literally... it recreated this app that does not have source code publicly available. It recreated, including the functionality of all the stuff on the left side. Pulling processes, looking at system info, looking at whatever apps you have set up for startup. Like, it literally copied that functionality based off of looking at a UI.
1: Do we know what the difference is between his free and pro versions are?
0: Yeah, the pro version lets you record data for analysis. And you could download the free one. It does most things. It's the pro one probably does like 10% of the most interesting things. But visually, you can download it.
1: I just want to know what the difference between pro and non-pro is.
0: Well, he's got a chart in there if you look at tmog.org.
1: I'm there.
0: It's also interesting to me that this is a commercial product being sold on the .org website. I mean, it's not illegal by any means, but it goes against the intent. Your .orgs are supposed to be non-profit.
1: Yours and Darren's is smaller. What? Y'all's file is smaller.
0: Than his? Yeah, I'm not surprised.
1: Why? I kind of am. He's a pretty good coder.
0: It's written better. Oh, by the way, do you know what the app is written in?
1: C? What?
0: Yeah, C++.
1: Yeah, that wouldn't surprise me from Plumber.
0: It's very tight code. It is... I mean, it is using libraries that are publicly available, obviously. But I suspect so does TMOG. But the idea that you can literally have an app be copied from looking at some pictures of another app's UI is pretty damn impressive. Because when I first saw it, I was like, there's got to be source code for this thing. It must have just found the source code. It had to download the source code and then slap your name on it, right?
1: Mm-hmm.
0: Nope. Source code's not available. You can't get it. So unless this... you know, thing got figured out how to hack into his repository, I don't think it uses any actual code that he used unless it's already a public library. So it's just emulating the UI. And and then deriving what those functions should be based on what the UI says.
1: You know, what's really interesting about that is if it just copied it from the website, for example, yeah, it's basically scraping the images, and then that would be impressive if that were the case.
0: Yeah, and that sure looks like that's what happens.
1: All right, well, I'm going to pay Dave some money, I guess.
0: Yeah. Darren bought his thing as well, eventually. I think he felt bad. Dave's a good guy.
1: Oh, yeah.
0: But,
1: and by the way, if you don't know who we're talking about Dave Plummer.
0: Yeah. A ex-Microsoft current multimillionaire who is doing stuff that I would be doing if I had money. Putzing
1: around.
0: Making little apps. Of course, I'm doing the same thing without money, but yeah, you know what I mean.
1: So, all right, anything else on AI?
0: Anything else on AI? Well, I guess really just the general summary or impression is that right now, $1,000 worth of AI, you get a hell of a lot more money for $1,000 of paying for data center AI than $1,000 of at-home AI. Because the at-home AI is fucking slow. And the data center one is...
1: What models are you running this
0: way slow? Faster. I'm running MinMax.
1: Have you tried any of the Quinn models or anything like that?
0: No.
1: MinMax
0: is the fastest out there.
1: Okay.
0: It's if you've got 32 gigs, that is the model that everybody points you at. So other models may have advantages and higher size memories. This one is optimized for 32 gigs. Now, one thing I haven't tried, I'll be trying, I think this should work a lot faster, is the text-to-speech, like cloning somebody's voice and then using that voice for speaking. And they've got connectors to even do that in real time. So you can do the CSB fake voice thing to where it will listen to you say it, convert your audio into text, and then convert the text into a clone of somebody else's audio in basically real time, meaning, you know, delay of like less than 10 seconds.
1: Okay.
0: So I'll play around with that. And I haven't used it for the development stuff. I've exclusively been using Grok for that. But the original source code for this thing that Darren got came out of the new version of ChatGPT's coding AI. So that's actually the thing that replicated the functionality based on an image. Grok was used to basically convert it from Mac to PC. And then make sure everything's working.
1: I'm not sure about his scaling here on power. Because, like, he's got my GPU pulling 50% power, and it's only pulling 86 watts.
0: Yeah. Yeah, and?
1: I'm just looking, making sure he's looking at the right GPU.
0: You got more than one in there?
1: Well, there's the onboard.
0: It's going to pull the power out of discrete GPU. But that's about right. Like, if you're not doing anything that involves 3D rendering, our GPUs run pretty damn efficiently.
1: Right, but if I'm at the summary page, it's showing a 50% usage on the graph. Like, that bar should be this card can pull way more than 160 watts.
0: Oh, of course. So... You're talking about the same card.
1: He's doing some
0: right?
1: relative scaling, yeah.
0: Oh, yeah. Scaling is dynamic. It adjusts.
1: Yeah.
0: So as you use more, you're going to be on the right side, and it'll just adjust it, just like the Windows version does. So at peak, like playing a video game, it's showing my PC using 485 watt. If I look on... what my PC is using at the wall outlet with a measuring, you know, one of those outlets that tells you what's going through
1: there. A kilowatt or something.
0: Yeah. Exactly. I think that's the exact one I got. So that number I have is just a little over 500. So it's off by about 30, 35 watt, which is the stuff that's unaccounted for on the PC. So it's you know, stuff that's plugged in.
1: It's your RGB lighting.
0: Exactly. That's you. I think you're exactly right. It's shit like my RGB lighting. Yep. Which, gotta say, there's a lot of it in there. So it's close enough. It's close enough to
1: Gene has his entire computer to set up and replicate the Russian flag.
0: Oh yeah, that's got to be it. Yeah. But no matter how much power I use, it's going to be way less than what my custom gaming rig was using 18 years ago, which I told you about. That was my sub freezing temperature PC.
1: Yeah, I had a pretty wild PC back in the Pentium 4 days.
0: Mm-hmm.
1: Yeah, we're getting old, dude. I mean, how many kids today even know what a Pentium processor is?
0: They don't need to. They've
1: or the Intel inside.
0: Yeah, Intel inside. Yeah, the unlocked, the E versions of the processors back in the day.
1: Yep, that you could. Dude, I remember the first time I did overclocking was literally jumpers on the fucking motherboard.
0: Oh, yeah. Yeah. And you know if you fucked up when you smell something.
1: Yes. Ooh, hot.
0: Yep.
1: Oh,
0: yeah, like playing with the multiplier rates and then voltages and everything. It's the thing is, you could do all that right now. Like, I've got the software with my motherboard.
1: It's a native functionality to my motherboard.
0: Yeah. I just don't, because I'm an adult now.
1: I run Expo, and I run some of the RAM stuff, you know.
0: I just buy it at the speed I'm okay running it at. Because the trade-off that you don't think about when you're young that you do when you're older is it going to keep working for 5 years without me having to fuck around with it?
1: Well, you saw the Intel chips that have recently been dying.
0: Yeah.
1: At, you know,
0: I mean,
1: way before their expected lifespan.
0: There's a lot of NVIDIA chips that are having issues on the 5090s, especially.
1: Yeah.
0: On the 5080 Ti's, they're having issues. There's quite a few issues. And even AMD's had some issues that I saw on some of their lower end CPUs. They had some early deaths reported. Now, thankfully, their higher end stuff's running good. But it's, you know, I think because everyone's operating in a very tight margin, not because of money even so much, but because of supply and demand.
1: Well, and just the process, right?
0: These
1: tight nanometer processes are.
0: Because you remember ridiculous. How CPUs back when Microsoft, or when Intel was leading this thing, were classified as basically there was like one main production line for Intel CPUs for the Pentium 4s.
1: Mm-hmm.
0: And what determined what that came out of it was the testing process. At which point does that CPU fail? And 10% back off from that would then classify it what rate, what frequency the CPU was released at. Was it a 3.2 chip or a 3.4 chip? Or was it a 2.8 chip? Like, that was determined based on failure of the exact same chips coming off the line.
1: Off the same wafer, yes.
0: Yeah, exactly. And so you might end up with like 10% that could be E-rated because they didn't fail. And then a whole bunch of them that were rated lower that be sold for cheaper. I don't believe that they do that anymore. But for a while, that's absolutely how those chips were coming off the line. So it is interesting, and you see it more and more as you get older, Ben, of just like, it is really a cool thing to see yourself as an observer of history. Lived through a point in time when the internet was ARPANET, when nobody was using it unless they were in college or the military. And then seeing what it's become since then. And then thinking, man, if I was around when baby Hitler was around, would I shoot him? If I was around when the internet first came out, would I shoot the internet?
1: I know my answer.
0: Yeah. Well, I know your answer too. It's like, don't shoot anything that brings me goth girls.
1: Oh, hell no. I would take out the internet in a heartbeat, dude. Mm-hmm. I think society is worse off for having, really, it's the social media, not necessarily the internet.
0: Yeah.
1: But, you know, that even goes down to like forums and things being potentially problematic.
0: Mm-hmm.
1: Like the great thing about the internet is also its worst feature, right? And there's no way to engineer around that societally. Yep. Speaking of engineering around things societally, what do you think of the governor calling off the execution of the murderer?
0: I don't understand why, man. That made no sense to me.
1: Well, why did they even try a second lethal injection and not just shoot her?
0: Yeah, that would have been better. Well, we did have a little off-air conversation in our private group there about that, because my thought was, it's time to bring back the guillotine. Because contrary to what people may think, the guillotine was invented as the least cruel of all methods to put somebody down.
1: In theory, yes. The inventor said it would just feel like a cool wisp air of wind against the back of your neck.
0: Exactly.
1: But that, you got how nothing. Do you prove that?
0: Well, has anyone complained? No. So it's achieved its purpose, obviously. You do a test, you ask for, you know, participant opinion. They don't have anything bad to say. It's a good device. So... But really,
1: because their head is gone.
0: Exactly.
1: Yes.
0: Exactly. So it works exactly as advertised. I know from having various accidents over the course of my life where I get smacked somewhere really hard or I fall and land badly, that the immediate first thing that you notice is a lack of feeling. Like, your body is very good at immediately shutting down your nerves completely. And then in the next few seconds thereafter, feeling starts coming back and you realize you just hurt yourself massively. But yeah. The initial thing, like, you have the visual observation, maybe you even hear a bone break, but you don't feel pain at all for about 5 seconds. And after about 5 seconds, that pain starts flooding in. So I think for that sort of personal experience of multiple times, I do think that very likely this is the least.
1: Right, but we're in agreement that they shouldn't be stopping or halting any circumstances. They should finish the fucking job.
0: They should finish the job, but also I think on that list it goes like guillotine as the least cruel. And then I would say probably, you know, firing squad would be second. The electric chair probably third. Because that can take a little longer than the guillotine for sure. Hanging could last a minute. Like, you could be up there alive for a whole minute. So that's not a particularly good way unless you want to be cruel. And on the very bottom of that list, like the worst, most torturous way to kill somebody is what they're doing with the drugs.
1: Well, and part of that's because they don't consistently apply the same cocktail, right?
0: Well, and it makes no sense anyway. Like, I've seen people die overdosing on opium and they're happy the whole time. Just fucking give them opium, a lot more than a human can handle, and that person will be dead. And they'll have a smile on their face. But that's not what they do. They basically give you Drano.
1: Yeah.
0: It's meant to cause cardiac arrest. But before that happens, really high fucking blood pressure. Like, every vein in your body feels like it's going to burst. Your eyeball's about ready to pop out. I mean, it's just like disgusting shit. And I get it. Only the most, you know, brutal killers would get the death penalty. Like mothers who killed their children. But
2: that remains to be seen. But
0: well, one hopes. One can only dream, right? But it's just so wrong. Like, if you wanted to ensure that no one ever does another death penalty, then you would want to be the lobby that pushes drugs.
1: Well, what just doesn't make sense to me is, even if they spare her at this point, mm-hmm. like she gets a pardon or whatever, she's going to be a fucked up vegetable for the rest of her life.
0: Oh, yeah. Totally. And then,
1: so how is that humane?
0: Exactly. At that point, that's not like sparing a death row victim. That's just plain torture. You were willing to torture a person beyond what they do at Gitmo, beyond waterboarding them. You were willing to torture somebody with a lethal combination of drugs and then stopped it just beforehand. Just kidding. Just want to make sure you knew that you were really fucked. Okay, now you can go and live the rest of your life in a bed that you can't get out of, that you're going to wet your bed with because you can't hold your pee. How is that a pardon? Again, not saying she should have been pardoned. I think they should have finished the job, is right.
1: I think they should have immediately shifted. When the first drugs didn't take, go to firing squad.
0: Yeah. Well, you know the old joke about the CIA exam.
1: Of shooting the dog?
0: No. Well, maybe it is a variant of the same joke. Yeah, but so there's a final test. The guy comes in. There's three guys, three agents getting ready, or they're not agents yet, getting ready to graduate. And it's okay. So, in what you're going to be doing, so you got to make some really tough choices. So we're going to have to do that type of test with you before we can let you graduate. And this first guy goes into a room and then the guy comes out crying and he's like, yeah, I can't do this. Then the other two guys are looking at him like, huh, what the hell? What's in there? Then the second guy goes into a room and you hear some crying from him inside the room, and then you hear a gunshot. And then he walks out of their room and they said, okay, you passed part one, now you got to go in for part two. And he walks into the second room and he's already, really disturbed. And then he just breaks down in the second room, walks out, says, yeah, I can't do this. Third guy's going, what the hell, man? So he walks into the first room and there's this dog in that room and there's a gun sitting on the table. And there's a letter that says, take the gun and shoot your dog. And the guy's like, well, this is what I signed up for, I guess. So he takes the gun, shoots the dog. Immediately after he shoots his gun, the separation between where he and the dog were just like drops off out of the ceiling. So you can't see the dead dog. And he's thinking, well, that's probably because they don't want me to, see the aftermath and break down. So he gets out of the room. They're like, okay, well, you passed the first part there. And a guy goes into the second room. And the group that's conducting the test, all they can hear is some squabbling type sounds, like two people arguing, followed by a lot of thuds. And they're like, what the hell? The guy walks out of the room and he's not smiling, but he's got like a, okay, I did what you want me to do kind of look on his face.
1: Mm-hmm, mm-hmm.
0: So they're like, what happened? What'd you do? He says, well, I did your test. So the first room I walked in and there's my dog. And he said, shoot the dog. And I did what I was told. So I had to shoot the dog, take the gun, shoot the gun. Dog must be dead. You guys like dropped a curtain down or whatever so I wouldn't see him. I appreciate that. And then got in the second room and there's my wife sitting in a chair. and I see a piece of paper, and it says, "Here's a gun. Shoot your wife with the gun." So I take the gun and I shoot my wife, but nothing happened. Like, there wasn't even a sound. Like, nothing happened. So I had to beat her with the handle of the gun until she was dead. But I passed your test.
1: Yeah. The test was to see if you would do it, not to actually do it.
0: Right. So the test is, they set up a condition to see if he would start doing, kind of like God did, right? Back for Abraham.
1: Right. With Isaac. Yeah.
0: Yeah. So, but the guy was, he was going to do this. He was going to become an agent no matter what they asked. So he realized that if there's a failure of technology, you just have to improvise.
1: Yeah, I don't think that was the intent of the,
0: you know, well, it might have been a poorly planned test, too.
1: Indeed, anyway, like having an observer in there for safety.
0: Yeah, that would have been probably useful. But, and I'm sure I'm butchering it. There's probably a cleaner way to tell this story. I first heard it 30 years ago, but it's, the concept still works, is that sometimes you run across these overachiever types.
1: So did you see Hegseth's latest speech?
0: Mm-hmm.
1: Dude.
0: What do you mean no beardos? What the fuck? Seat. Fuck that guy.
1: Why?
0: No beardos.
1: He's meaning, like, you know, the, well, you.
0: yeah, he's beating me. Huh, no fat dudes, no beards. Well, wait a minute. Hold on here.
1: I thought it was great, though.
0: Yeah. No, I like Hegseth. I think he's exactly the stereotype that I want running my military.
1: Well, he definitely agrees with you on the whole total war thing.
0: Yeah, that's what I said. He's exactly the type that I want running my military. He's not the guy I'm going to be sitting down having a deep intellectual conversation with, but he is the guy that I'm going to entrust with the military.
1: Well, I thought it was interesting also the idea of building out Fortress America, right? With the new bases and everything else.
0: Yeah, and it goes right around North and South America.
1: Yeah.
0: That's where Fortress America is. But hey, yeah,
1: you're saying the quiet part out loud.
0: There definitely are a split opinions about him in the military.
1: Yeah, and you know what the split is?
0: Well, there's more than one split.
1: No, there's one major split, and that split is between enlisted and officers. A lot of officers don't like him.
0: Yeah.
1: All the enlisted, like all of the enlisted that I've talked to.
0: Well, that's probably fair enough. I only know officers, so I don't know any enlisted guys. But in the officers, like very conservative guys that totally agree with us on most topics, that some of them still have fairly low opinions of Pete. And I think part of it comes from the way that promotions work in the military. It's kind of tenure based.
1: Yeah, which is not
0: accurate. Have you done enough shit that you've earned your opportunity to go up a level? And I think a lot of officers consider Pete to basically have failed at that. Like, he wasn't in the military long enough to have really achieved much.
1: Okay. But he's not in the military anymore. He's civilian oversight. Right,
0: exactly. That's my point. That's why I always remind those, like, well, it's a good thing he's working for the executive then, isn't it? But I think it's historically, it's an old boys club. Unfortunately, over the last 20 years, it's become more of a girls club. There's a lot more trannies in there. But that's what I love about Pete. It's like, no more fatties, no more trannies.
1: Right. And he's instilling that all the way through the higher ranks.
0: Yeah.
1: You know, there were a lot of fat-ass generals out there.
0: Oh, dude, believe me, I see a lot of these guys, and I know a few of them. Yeah, totally. A lot of people have retired in this last 2 years.
1: Good.
0: And the ones that haven't are failing their medicals, or failing their PTs.
1: Good.
0: So, I mean, they've got time to redo them and stuff. It's not like, oh, you didn't run a quarter mile fast enough, you're out of the military. But it is definitely something that starts the timer ticking. And typically that timer just encourages people to retire.
1: Yeah. All I can say is afuera.
0: Afuera. Yeah, exactly. Exactly.
1: Out. Outside. Gone.
0: And I do think our current military is way top heavy. It's too bloated. There's way more generals, way more just...
2: You know what's scary about that? What? As top heavy and as bloated as our military is, mm-hmm. when you look at the British Navy and you realize you have more flag officers than ships.
0: Oh, yeah, yeah. No, Britain is just fucked, man. I saw a good video the other day that was...
1: Well, I'm becoming convinced they are going to head to a civil war. Britain. But I think the result isn't an Islamic state or a return to the glory of Britain. I think it's going to be a failed state.
0: Could be. That would suck, but yeah. The video I watched that was the topic was, if the Falklands War happens today, would the U.S. support Argentina or the U.K.? And
1: I think we'd stay out of it and Argentina would take it.
0: Well, and the thesis of the video was basically that there's 10 times as many reasons for the U.S. to support Argentina as there is to support the U.K. right now.
1: Sure, absolutely.
0: So it's in our interest to keep the U.K. out of our hemisphere.
1: Yeah, and I would not be surprised if that ends up happening, especially if there's any domestic unrest. I think the only way out... Like, I think Scotland, Ireland, and Wales have a potential way out. But as far as...
0: You mean Brexit? As an exit out of Britain?
1: Yes.
0: It's ironic that would still deport. Be the name.
1: Yeah, and then deport.
0: Yeah, I think they could. The problem is that they don't produce a hell of a lot on their own, so they're going to be in importing countries, and their closest neighbors are socialists in Europe.
1: Well, you know, it can just be our little foothold in Europe.
0: Mm-hmm. Yeah. Yeah, it's hard, man. It's hard to say, because I think, like, the best move they would have is just starting a brand new alliance with Poland.
1: Well, little European Texas, yes.
0: European Texas, yeah.
1: Hey, a programming note. I am going to be in Nashville.
0: Oh, fun.
1: Next week. I am going to a cybersecurity conference out there.
0: Nice.
1: And I will be in Nashville, so.
0: Okay, so if anyone's got any ideas for Nashville.
1: If anyone's going to the Security Week ICS conference, you know, shoot me a note.
0: Mm-hmm. Ben will buy you a drink.
1: You know, it could have worked the other way around, asshole.
0: I beat you to the punch.
1: anyway, but we got to make a decision, either try and do one from the road or...
0: Yeah, let's do it, because you were all yapping about how great your headphones are, so let's do one from the road. Just make sure you charge them up before that.
1: Yeah, yeah. Well, they last all day. So
0: yeah. Well, that's good.
1: I use them constantly.
0: Yeah.
1: Because we haven't maybe done a little shorter episode, but yeah.
0: So I think that's going to be a good thing to do. What else you want to talk about?
1: Well, we have the ATF coming out and saying that 4473 transfers. We still don't have the full guidance. But mm-hmm. we have the guidance to the field offices that 4473 transfers are good to go.
0: Mm-hmm.
1: Which, yeah. I don't know if you saw the armed attorney's analysis of it.
0: I watched the first 10 minutes. I had to stop.
1: Well, so it was interesting because they were pondering the question of, okay, so if I have a suppressor, can I sell it to my buddy? And since a 4473 is not required for private sale, can I just hand it off?
0: Uh-huh, uh-huh.
1: And the question really came down to, well, was it originally transferred as a 4473 or is it on the NFA rolls? Because if it's on the NFA rolls, don't touch that with a 10-foot pole.
0: Yeah. Yeah, and that was, I got that far. And I think that wasn't the first thing.
1: I think that's what they're going to have to realize is that
2: they either have to create two classes of people.
0: Yep.
2: Which then is in, then you've got a 14th Amendment violation.
0: Mm-hmm.
2: Or you go through and say, okay, we can't do this, we can't do that. The NFA's fucking dead.
0: They really need to kill the NFA. I think ultimately killing the NFA just solves all the problems.
2: Yes.
0: Well, most of them, but you got to kill the 88 gun bill along with it.
2: Yes. And the Brady bill and several other things.
0: Because hopefully there's going to be enough lawsuits for that to end up being the conclusion that, look, this whole series of interwoven legislation that started almost 100 years ago now, 90 years ago, was just faulty from the get-go, and we kept building on top of that lattice. And at this point, you could not argue in good conscience the legality of anything else that followed on top of that legislation. And hopefully they'll get to that point very soon, because you're right. Like right now, there's literally two completely independent paths. I can drive to my local silencer shop, walk in, and buy a silencer on just the normal form 4470, and then go home. Or I can talk to a different dealer and then have to do the full paperwork for the background, even though it's $0, and only get that once approval is sent back. Like, that's clearly not right to have two different processes there. And you can't leave it like that when the next administration comes into office. Because you know what they're going to do. They're going to immediately have a decision on this from the new ATF director that says the last ATF director was insane and he made mistakes, and now we're reverting back every process.
2: Yeah, I mean, you're assuming that the Republicans are going to lose, but yes. You're assuming the Republicans are going to lose, but yes.
0: Well, it's a safe assumption that at some point the Democrats will be back in power. For my entire life, it's alternated back and forth.
2: Yeah, but I don't know that that's a safe assumption anymore. The Democratic Party is breaking badly with all this woke shit.
0: Well, fair enough. And we have had historically in the past some parties like, you know, the Whigs die off.
2: Well, and I don't think we haven't seen an election since USAID was dismantled. So
0: yeah,
2: I think it's going to be the results of this are going to say a lot.

0: Maybe, yeah. I mean, here's what I'm not going to do, because this gets you in trouble. I'm not going to say that the conservatives are one big happy party, because that's just not the case. There are people that hopefully will still vote in conservative-leaning manner in the next several elections, but they are getting further and further apart from other people that would vote conservative. The sure. America First versus MAGA, the rift is only growing.
1: Okay, but I would also counter and say at a far slower and less rate than the Democrats.
0: Well, the Democrats just got taken over by the socialists. And so the a lot of Democrats that were, I mean, let's be like the wealthier, more affluent Democrats.
1: The Blue Dog Democrats are now conservatives.
0: Yeah, but Blue Dog Democrats have been always kind of more conservative leaning. But I mean, like beyond just Blue Dog conservatives, it's more of the guys like the homosexually presenting couple that you love. Like, those guys were obviously liberals 15 years ago. Hell, probably 10 years ago they were liberals.
1: I think they're still liberals.
0: Trump's first term kind of

0: That's what he looks like to me. He looks like he's wet at about 130 pounds. And he's very, you know, he's got the weird ass glasses. And he's just asking to be stuffed into a locker.
1: Right, but see, but that I would consider myself in that category in a lot of ways. Well, you kind of
0: are. Yeah, that's why I always kind of describe you as, you know.
1: Uh-huh. As what?
0: You know, like, it's a good thing he's from Texas. Because you know what we have here. Queers, steers, not much else.
1: Oh, man.
0: But I still like you, Ben. I don't care what your sexuality is.
1: Very hetero, thank you.
0: I think that, generally speaking, an attraction to goth girls is a good indicator of being more bi than anything.
1: How so?
0: Why are you trying to hide their femininity with all that makeup?
1: No, I disagree. It's accentuating
0: the... They kind of look more like trannies than they look like actual women.
1: No, it's the big titty goth girl look. That little bit of a softness, you know.
0: Anyway, my point is that after a while of being around a lot of different types of people, you kind of learn to recognize that there are definitely straight people that are presenting as gay, and there are some gay people presenting as straight.
1: Sure. What's his name? Zohan. Not Mandani. Zahan.
0: Oh, Peter Zahan. Yeah, exactly. Like
1: he is a very straight presenting gay man. Yep.
0: And there's just little subtle things that you can notice about him. If you're not paying attention, you'll never notice it.
1: Mm-hmm. So in the Zahan analysis streak, holy shit, dude, Texas has a stock market.
0: Yeah, I know, right?
1: Like Charles fucking Schwab is now being listed on the Texas stock market.
0: Yep. It's hilarious. It's
1: like, what is New York going to do?
0: Oh, fuck New York.
1: They're going to fucking collapse, dude. If the stock
0: wouldn't be a bad thing.
1: We have major energy companies moving. Mm-hmm. Charles Schwab alone, that's over $100 billion valuation.
0: Oh, way more than that.
1: Texas stock market.
0: Yeah. Well, you do. Well,
1: that's
0: have
1: their market cap valuation, not their total assets under management.
0: Yeah, okay.
1: Those are different numbers.
0: I see what you mean. Yeah. Yeah, they're considered, I think, either the biggest or one of the biggest of the
1: money managers. Yeah,
0: the like the people facing traders, not institutions.
1: Yeah, I mean, dude, what the fuck is New York gonna do if Texas takes their stock market?
0: Well, I can't wait for there to be a big bull statue right in front of the Texas stock market.
1: Man, I'm telling you that I don't think people understand how big of a story this is the companies we've already seen go, yep, we're out. This sounds great.
0: Well, I think Elon's the most publicly visible of that, but pretty much all tech companies ditched California.
1: He has not relisted yet, though.
0: Yeah. But, you know, it'll end up there. My point is Texas attracts the right kind of people. We just need to keep the wrong kind of people out. And that's the bigger issue. Like, we got to pass some anti-Islam laws.
1: Agreed.
0: We are the third largest Islamist community in the country right now, in Texas. And, yeah. The only saving grace that we have is that the average IQ of the Islamists is 2-digit. But it doesn't mean they can't overwhelm us with their stupidity.
1: What's your take on the Air Dubai flight?
0: Yeah, so I've been watching that for a few days now. It made all the, you know, the pro-Jew networks way before anything else. Ben Shapiro had an hour-long special on it. It's
1: of course you did.
0: I mean, I almost hate to use this language, but it's exactly what I expected.
1: Which is what?
0: Which is that if there is a hijacking attempt and there's a predominantly plane full of Jews, that's not going to end well for the hijacker.
1: Mm. Yeah.
0: Because
1: I think the
0: Israeli Jews
1: other pilot
0: are not, you know, they're not the comfortable living Jews of America.

0: They're a lot more rough around the edges. And so, so you got to consider, between the time that this Muslim stabbed the pilot, who is Indian, and immediately started the plane into a corkscrew pivoting towards the ground, during the corkscrew, enough people had figured out what was going on, got out of their seats, rushed forward to the pilot's door, and were breaking it down, which happily ended up happening even faster because the pilot who was stabbed noticed that the guy who stabbed him was sitting in the co-pilot seat trying to hold the steering to make sure we hit the ground, and managed to fall down on his knees and trip the switch to open the door. At which point, then, a handful of passengers got in there and pummeled the hijacker, dragged him out, and then, since the pilot was basically incapacitated, had to get into the co-pilot seat and then level the plane back.
1: There were several other pilots on the flight. There were several other pilots on the flight that took over.
0: Well, yeah. I mean, there's a few of everybody on the flight. There's also several doctors on the flight. There was quite a few lawyers on the flight. And the guy apparently that was doing the majority of the pummeling was the CEO of a $80 billion bank. So like I said, they're...
1: Well, he'll be sued.
0: They're not quite built the same way as the American Jews.
1: Well, he's going to get sued.
0: By who?
1: The guy he was pummeling.
0: Yeah, that guy will be lucky to talk ever again. Spend the rest of his life in Israeli prison.
1: Didn't land in Israel.
0: They didn't, but...
1: I landed in Saudi.
0: Yeah, they did. They totally. But thankfully, Saudi Arabia and Israel have an accord now.
1: Well, they don't have an extradition treaty, that's for damn sure.
0: Oh, I think they'll happily give him up. If he's even still there. He could very well already be in Israel by now.
1: Well, I don't know. It just smells like a false flag to me.
0: Jesus. What about something with 174 people aboard, 23 of whom were children, smells like a false flag to you?
1: I don't know. You mean like 9/11?
0: You don't like Jews.
1: I like you.
0: Yeah, I'm barely Jewish.
1: No, I like, dude, this is literally the example would be 9/11.
0: So you're saying it's a failed red flag or what?
1: Yeah.
0: And what were they going to fly into? They looked like they were going straight down into the sand.
1: Somewhere in Israel.
0: They weren't anywhere near Israel. And at the moment that this guy did the stabbing, they were basically on the coast of Saudi Arabia.
1: Okay, well then maybe it was just a shitty suicide attempt.
0: And the first thing he did was point the plane into a nosedive.
1: Then maybe it was just a shitty suicide attempt.
0: Well, I mean, if you're going to suicide, you're usually not going to kill everybody else with you.
1: It depends. My point is, Israel came out and said that this was a terrorist attack.
0: It was a terrorist attack. That's what we called these types of incidents for the 100 years prior to 9/11. These were referred to as terrorist attacks, or if the guy wasn't trying to kill everybody in the plane, then it was a hijacking. But it's not really a hijacking if the intent was to kill everybody. So, I don't know. I don't think there's any way you can spin this into a red flag. There's just way too many inconveniences here.
1: Okay.
0: And what would it achieve?
1: What do you mean?
0: Well, usually a red flag has a goal that you're trying to achieve.
1: False flag, yeah.
0: Right, false flag. Sorry, you're right. False flag. So what would be the goal for this if it was a false flag?
1: Giving Israel a casus belli.
0: Which they already have.
1: Not that the world fully accepts.
0: There's not been a day that Israel hasn't bombed somebody, whether it's Lebanon or Iran or Gaza or something. And Israel is in wartime right now still. I don't think there's an excuse necessary there. I also don't think it would affect any kind of sympathy from the West if, like, 174 Israelis got killed. That's a drop in the bucket. You'd have jokes coming up. Well, you know, 99% to go.
1: I don't know, man.
0: I just, I I'm always happy to hear of false flag operations. I don't see how this can be characterized as one. Whether it worked or not, it just seems like a hijacking that was intent on just killing more Jews. And I don't think it was.
1: Well, let me ask you this. Why were there so many damn Jews on a flight, on a Dubai Airlines flight?
0: Because Jews fly to Dubai all the time, obviously. Dubai is a nice city. What do you, you know, you've been there.
1: I've been there. I have. Yeah.
0: It's just in the past they had to fly through Jordan. Now they can fly direct.
1: Yep.
0: But I just don't see any hocus pocus here. I think this was pretty clear as to what happened, what the intent was, and amazingly, nobody died as a result of this.
1: Still, so what else you got?
0: Put that airline in the group of airlines never to take a flight on.
1: Why?
0: Well, if they let this happen, obviously their procedures for security aren't very good.
1: No background checks. I don't know, man. I've never flown Air Dubai. I've only flown Emirates, so can't speak to it. But, I mean, I got, you know,
0: it's a much shittier airline.
1: Well, it's the budget version, yeah.
0: Exactly.
1: But I got quad-est on Emirates. So.
0: But this guy apparently had only been working there for like a year.
1: Well, and my question is, how did he get the knife through security?
0: Well, that's literally what I mean. It's like these guys are not doing any kind of checks at all.
1: Well, I mean, I've flown with a knife accidentally. Like, I had a Leatherman in my backpack once that didn't get caught by TSA.
0: Every Leatherman I have ever accidentally had with me has always gotten found.
1: Okay, well, I am telling you right now, I have accidentally gotten through security unintentionally with, you know, something. Realized it after I had already landed and was going through my bag on the other side and went, oh, shit.
0: Did you mail it back to yourself?
1: Yes, I did. Yes, I absolutely did. A buddy of mine went through security with his carry gun.
0: Yeah.
1: Having forgotten about it, realized it, went back and admitted it. And, you know, had some felony charges he had to fight and go through.
0: Oh, yeah. You don't want to admit shit like that. Now, the only stuff that I've accidentally forgot in my pockets were bullets. I never had a gun. But they generally don't appreciate the bullets in your pocket either.
1: Yeah.
0: But the nicest interaction with TSA I had was probably in the early 2000s at the airport. Where I did, again, I had a Leatherman with me and didn't realize it. And then they found it and they said, well, if you want to send it back to yourself, just go over there and there's a kiosk for shipping it back to yourself. You just pull a bag out, swipe your credit card, put it in the bag, and it gets mailed back to your house. I'm like, that's brilliant. That's so much nicer than confiscation.
1: Yeah,
0: and I was right in the airport.
1: And it should be what they do.
0: It should be. I agree. But I've only seen that in one airport. That's it. No, well, and that was,
1: I've literally had that happen to me.
0: Ohio or something.
1: I've had that happen to me at like in a couple of places where they've offered to have it me mail it back. And it was a pocket knife or something. I surrendered it. And the reason why is because I didn't have time to go back and do that.
0: Mm. Yeah. And then going way back to pre 9/11, I had accidentally put ceramic knives into my carry-on in Japan.
1: Accidentally.
0: Yeah, accidentally flying out of Osaka with a bunch of ceramic knives that aren't supposed to get triggered by x-rays, but apparently they do. And, you know, then the very polite Japanese person from their equivalent of whatever, this is pre-TSA, says, "Excuse me, we have a problem. We need to." It's like, "Oh, what's did I bring food accidentally or something?" He's like, "No, it's not food. It's knives." And I'm like, "Oh yeah, I did buy those. Yeah, that's right. They're very cool." Okay, so what do we do? And all they did is they actually packed them up for me, and then put them into a checked luggage.
1: There you go.
0: It was exactly what I would expect to happen in Japan back then. Extremely polite, extremely efficient, but very polite.
1: But do you think that would happen?
0: I don't think that would happen anywhere in the world today. I think most airlines, they tend to be a lot more, or a lot less understanding, a lot more aggressive. But I don't know. I've got one of my buddies in Japan right now. He's sending me pictures. He went to the, I can't remember off the top of my head what the name of the city is. But it's like the Japanese capital of anime.
1: Oh, God.
0: Do you know what that's called?
1: No, why would I know what that's called?
0: Well, I figured, you know, you're kind of anime presenting.
1: How the fuck am I anime presenting?
0: Well, I just kind of get that impression.
1: The only animes I have ever watched in my entire life are, in order, Speed Racer, Thundercats,
0: Akibara,
1: He-Man, Death Cyberpunk. Note.
0: Yes.
1: You know, like, I am not an anime guy.
0: Anyway, so it's Akibara, which is known for its manga and anime stuff. It's all very neon lit city, kind of like, if you want to look it up, it's A-K-I-H-A-B-A-R-A, Akibara. But one of the things they have there is they have a maid restaurant. Don't ask me how I know this. It's a place you can go and have Japanese girls in maid outfits interact with you as your waitresses types.
1: Okay.
0: And stuff. And so I told them, you know, I suggested, it's like, well, you could do this. And he's like, eh,
1: do what?
0: Not really. And I, you know, so you could at least get a photo with a girl in the school uniform. And he's like, yeah, it doesn't do anything for me. I'm like, okay, well then get a photo of one without you for me.
1: You were trying to send him to the tentacle place.
0: Dude. So I'm like, Maid Cafe has great coffee, I hear. Somebody told me.
1: Uh-huh. You may or may not end up with a tentacle in your ass, but you know, hey.
0: Tentacles guaranteed, I heard. So, yeah, it's an interesting place.
1: You know, it is so funny to look at the different ethnic groups and their kinks? Porn. Yep. Yes. Like the Germans with their Scheisse and all that. Mm-hmm. And then, you know, the Japanese with their hentai and bukkake and all that nonsense.
0: Like, oh, yeah.
1: Yet they want to blur shit. It's like,
0: oh, what's the law? Yeah, it's a decency law. They have to cover up the pubes.
1: Sure. You have porn stars who have drowned to death in literal semen in Japan. Yeah, yeah. But, you know, let's fuzz this. Like,
0: dude, the freaking TV shows that they have on there are crazy.
1: Well, you know, Squid Games was South Korean.
0: Yeah, yeah, yeah. But, I mean, like, you know, sexually crazy, not, like, weird-ass crazy. It's really weird, because nudity is, like, not a big thing in Japan. But...
1: So then why blur?
0: But it's, like, nudity and modesty are both traits. So you're fine... You know, sitting in a bath with other naked people who you don't know, just as long as they can't see your pubes, apparently. And literally a TV show where women are reading the news and weather reports while having semen dumped on them. on TV while you're sitting in the hotel watching it.
1: Okay.
0: I heard somebody told me. So it's an interesting place, Japan.
1: I have been to the Tokyo airport.
0: Yeah. And well, next time, hopefully you get a little more time.
1: Planning on it. In fact, I'm going to have to take a trip internationally here before spring of next year. So,
0: well, probably this year so you can get your miles. That's more important.
1: Well, I already renewed platinum with United. Yeah, I don't think I can.
0: You got to think positive, my friend.
1: I definitely can't with just domestic travel. And even if I add in one other international trip, I don't think it's going
0: to
1: be rationale
0: for work to give you a trip to Dubai and a trip to Japan, and you're all set.
1: Sure. I don't think I can fit those both in between now and December 31st.
0: Really?
1: Really, honestly.
0: Hmm.
1: Like, I'm looking at giving away trips to other coworkers. Like, hey, you want to take this? Because I don't think I can get there.
0: I know that, like, doing a Japan trip is almost 25,000 miles by itself.
1: Well, but now it's PQQ, dude.
0: That's true.
1: Or PQP or whatever it is.
0: Yeah, the price per mile or whatever the fuck calculation they use. That is true. The cheap days of airlines are long passes. You never got to experience that, did you?
1: I mean, I've gotten to experience fairly cheap. Actually taking a trip to Florida here towards the end of the month that'll be, you know, that was inexpensive from a point standpoint.
0: Yeah, but that's different. Like, back in the 90s, I would look for these last-minute deals, last-minute flights. Right. And I remember one of them I flew to Tokyo for $475.
1: Yeah, that doesn't exist anymore.
0: No. No. And then use miles to upgrade to business. Like Europe, I flew multiple times to Europe for under $500.
1: Europe, you can still do for around $500-$600 if you're willing to go economy or economy plus on like Singapore.
0: Really? That's pretty cheap then. I figured Europe was at least $1,000 no matter what now.
1: No. But, so there's a flight from Houston to Manchester.
0: Yeah.
1: That is regularly on Singapore Airlines. It's regularly around $500-$600 for economy.
0: Wow, that's not bad at all.
1: And you're in one of the best airlines in the world.
0: My cost of a flight, so coach cost of a flight from Austin nonstop to Seattle is about $700.
1: So it depends. So it depends on lots of different things. I was just looking at a bunch of different destinations and looking at...
0: Yeah. This was during... Know. This was obviously during the World Cup.
1: Well, yeah. Okay.
0: But that's coach.
1: Like, yeah.
0: Not even first class.
1: Oh, the days of first class being under 1,000 are gone. Yeah.
0: I still think first class is a better value.
1: Well, I'm already upgraded to first class for my trip to Knoxville. So
0: nice. There you go. Perfect.
1: I've never been to Tennessee.
0: It's been many years for me, but I remember the food was good. It was good Southern cooking.
1: I'm sure. I've just never been, so it'll be interesting.
0: Yeah, but I hear, and again, I haven't been recently, but I hear that, is it Knoxville or Nashville you're into? Nashville, right?
1: Nashville. Sorry, yeah.
0: Nashville is a lot like Austin.
1: Oh, I'm sure.
0: A lot of Californians there, a lot of New Yorkers there. It's a much more liberal city than you would expect, but more cosmopolitan for whatever that's worth. Okay. But there's also plenty of, you know, country music related things there.
1: Oh, yeah. Everybody keeps telling me to go to the Bluebird Cafe.
0: There you go.
1: We'll see. We'll see what I've got time for. It's a work trip. So
0: Yeah. And you're there for a week?
1: Yep. I fly in Monday, fly back Friday.
0: Oh, yeah. Yeah. Yeah, so hopefully you got time, then next Thursday we could just record something in your hotel.
1: We'll see how it goes. You apprised.
0: We'll see how it goes. Let's see if there's anything else that I wanted to cover. Scrolling. Scrolling.
1: The Flock camera stuff.
0: Oh, yeah.
1: College Station just voted to renew theirs. And
0: they did? That's insane, dude.
1: All but one motherfucker on the city council voted against it. Another one voted against it, but said would consider an alternative. So as far as I'm concerned, I'm sweeping the entire slate. Like, I don't, if you're running, if you're opposed, I'm voting against you. I don't care what the other person thinks.
0: Yep. Exactly. And that's the thing is, it's like, there's nothing inherently wrong with flock cameras. It's the fact that humans have access to the data. That's the problem. Because if it was purely AI driven, it's that
1: the database exists.
0: Yeah. But it's, if it wasn't under human control, I think it'd be fine.
1: I don't agree, because I think that data is just dangerous to have.
0: Well, but it's only dangerous if humans have access to it. Flock in and of itself, even if it has data, they can't do anything.
1: Here's the thing. If the Flock system was set up in such a way that, hey, here is a list of license plates that we have a warrant for you to track, cool. Disregard all others, right? Fine.
0: Well, that's,
1: you have a warrant to track this list of license plates.
0: Theoretically, how it works. It's the same.
1: No. It captures and stores historical data on all movement.
0: Yeah.
1: And then when you query it without a warrant, it then produces the data out of the data set it still
0: has. But again, that's the human issue that I'm talking about. Like, the fact
1: I want a human in the loop.
0: Recording videos of cars, but it's also not just cars, it's also people walking, which I've got a little more of a problem with. But, or as we've seen in some of these videos, a literal flock camera looking inside windows.
1: Mm-hmm.
0: Like, really? You're gonna be that obvious about it? You're looking through the fucking window. But it's the idea that you're not just recording video, which can then later be analyzed once a warrant obtained. Which, incidentally, is what the NSA was doing with all phone calls.
1: Yes, and you should not be able
0: record
1: to
0: all
1: start
0: phone calls
1: your...
0: And then only and look then, at them if there's an actual warrant out.
1: You cannot start observation until you get a warrant. Otherwise, it is just fucking wrong.
0: Yeah, and I can even make an argument for that, but I think it's a really hard argument to argue against, because because inherently, there is nothing different about Flock than there simply being 10,000 times more cops on every corner.
1: Well, there is, because Flock basically shares a consciousness. The cops don't.
0: They don't have a consciousness. They don't have a soul.
1: Right, but my point is they're instantaneously sharing information like the cops are not, right?
0: But
1: even if
0: who?
1: They make the observation. Each other.
0: Well, the cops could be. They have walkie-talkies.
1: They could be, but they're not going to because of human nature.
0: All the problems that I've seen with Flock that are Flock-related have to do with misuse of data, not with the data itself.
1: Agreed. That's the argument, is that this is data that is going to be misused.
0: Yeah. Well, then what we need to do is make the penalties much greater for misuse of that data.
1: Sure, you misuse Flock data, you get your dick cut off. Done.
0: Essentially, I like the eye for an eye approach on this, dude. If you misuse Flock data that results in somebody being deprived of their rights, then you get to be deprived of your rights.
1: Yeah. Well, I think we've hit the Flock stuff a lot lately, but
0: you brought it up.
1: Did you see the rinse decline? Rent is declining rapidly.
0: And it's declined apparently a whole lot in Austin.
1: 21.5%.
0: Quite a bit. Although, to be fair, it's gone up way more than 21% in the last decade.
1: Oh, sure, but this is from the Biden era.
0: Yeah. Yeah.
1: And this is all around ICE deportations.
0: I think,
1: or at least that's the working theory.
0: Yeah, I think that does have something to do with it. I'm not sure that represents 100% of the cause.
1: What represents the other percentage of the cause?
0: I think part of it has been overpurchasing of rental properties by corporations that are now realizing they bought too much, and so they're dropping prices to maintain a higher rented percentage.
1: Possible. But I really hate all these doomers out there that look at Trump and say, oh, well, he hasn't been perfect, so fuck him.
0: They're morons.
1: Look at what has been delivered.
0: Oh, it's a, compared to his first term, dude, he's like doing 400% better. Because remember, we were talking about this in his first term, at the end of his first term. We were talking about how, like, Trump talked a lot, but what did he really get done? Not a whole lot in his first term.
1: He's definitely talking a lot still, but less, and getting a lot done.
0: I've never minded him talking. I just wanted some action, too.
1: Well, you've gotten it.
0: Yeah. Did we already talk about the fact that the ATF director wants to release government-purchased full automatic weapons to the public?
1: No, we have not.
0: We should.
1: Okay.
0: I mean,
1: so now would be a great time.
0: As far as ATF directors go,
1: I think your noise gate's letting something through.
0: Yeah, it was a video that started playing. I just turned it off.
1: Yeah.
0: As far as ATF directors, this guy definitely the best that we've seen. So what he's basically said is that there is a two different types of purchases that the government can make. And I don't remember the exact numbers that are associated with the provisions of those orders, but effectively one is purchasing things that are only for government use. They're government use only purchases as requisitioned. And then there are purchases that the government does that don't have that designation and are more arbitrary, but could be for the exact same item. So what you end up with is, let's say, M16s that the government purchases, and then one contract went through procurement, which has a for government use only stipulation. And this is all coming off legislations. Like, these are not decisions by ATF. This is all legislative stuff. But then, you know, they also bought like 850 Colt M16 rifles that because they had some extra money at the end of the year, and so they just bought them.
1: Right.
0: And he is now arguing for, and he's got a task force working on this in the ATF, to figure out which of the government assets that happen to be firearms were purchased under which designation in order to then allow the ones that were not purchased for government use only to be sold to the public at large. And the reason that there's that distinction is because of the 86 gun prohibition legislation, whatever the hell it was called. The Firearms Act of 86, whatever 96. It was.
1: Yeah. I like it. Some new full autos would be great.
0: Yeah. So if you watch the YouTubers out there, the projection numbers they're talking about is in the high tens of thousands of full automatic post 1986 guns. So
1: yeah,
0: that's
1: one. We could see a total collapse. Anyone who's heavily invested in fully automatics as a retirement strategy, you're fucked.
0: They're probably fucked, but also, like, you may be able to get a fully automatic M16 or an M1, maybe. Well, probably not, but, you know, probably an M16. It's the most likely thing to get. Or an M4.
1: You mean an M4?
0: M4, potentially, yeah. But one of the stipulations is it has to have been produced after 86. This little strategy only works for post-86 guns because it effectively holds the bill's language as the, you know, as written. It's going by the exact wording of the bill, which effectively only covered the guns purchased through this particular for government use only designation. And yeah, so some people are saying it could be on the low end, 10,000 rifles, and on the high end, it could be, you know, 85,000 rifles that he's going to be releasing to the general public.
1: Sounds good to me.
0: Wouldn't that be insane? Like, can you imagine? And they're still going to be expensive. We're not talking like a $1,000 M4. We're probably talking about a $5,000 to $7,000 actual M4, which is so much better than what we have right now, which is a pre-86 M16 for $30,000. A pre-86 MP5 for $45,000.
1: Mm-hmm.
0: Guns that have had 40,000 rounds through them and are worth more than 10 times as much as they were when they were brand new. So anything to get more guns in the streets, anything to lower the price of guns, I'm all in favor of.
1: I'm here for it.
0: So far, so good with this ATF dude.
1: Yeah, no, he's done exceptionally well. I'm very eager to see the actual guidance that gets put out. Yeah. I think they're doing the right thing by taking their time with it to an extent. But we'll see.
0: Well, and they have, it's not been offered as official guidance, but they have had very high level people, including him, say that gun shops don't have to be afraid if they're not using Form 10 for transfers of silencers.
1: Form 4.
0: Yeah, you're right. If they're not using Form 4 for transfer of silencers. So at least he's given that type of personal assurance, which I. Probably means that will be part of the official guidance as well. That
1: oh, absolutely.
0: It's going to be yeah. backdated to the actual victory in the courts to say that, okay, any transfers well, from that day
1: the
0: forward.
1: The DOJ informed Congress, I think today or yesterday, that they will not be pursuing appeal
0: yeah.
1: formally.
0: Yeah. And that's been the direction from executive, apparently.
1: Oh, it was Trump, apparently, that said, you're not going to appeal this.
0: Yeah. And Trump has never been known as a big gun guy. You know, he knows where his base lives.
1: Yeah. Here's Hegseth putting up your placard.
0: Oh, yeah? Total War?
1: Yeah. No. No fatties, oh, no trannies, no beardos, no weirdos, no wimps, no radicals, just warriors.
0: That's, oh my God. No beardos, no weirdos.
1: Like, you fail at so many of these,
0: Gene. Oh, God.
1: Like, no fatties, fail. Tranny, uh-huh. Okay, you get a pass there. Beardo, fail. Weirdo, fail.
0: Oh, wimp, yeah, definitely fail the weirdo. Yeah. Yeah.
1: Radicals. I mean, like, the only one you don't fail on this list is the trannies.
0: It is funny that it's an actual plaque, too.
1: Yes, yes.
0: This almost looks like a AI image, other than the fact that it was reported in a bunch of publications.
1: Oh, come on. It's AI.
0: No. This is real.
1: No.
0: Did you not see it?
1: No.
0: Yes. That's exact outfit he was wearing.
1: Yeah, but he's screwing into the wrong spot. This is AI, dude.
0: No, it's real. Trust me, it's real, bro. Uh-huh.
1: Yeah. Your AI has corrupted
0: it's
1: your
0: totally
1: brain.
0: It's totally real. I'm telling you. Look at his nose. That's totally his nose.
1: Uh-huh. And on that note, Gene.
0: Well, and I will say that the beardos thing just comes out of left field because, frankly, some of the best special ops guys all have exemptions for beards.
1: Well, I think he's talking about, quite frankly, a guy like you that's overweight at home. Most in their
0: I'm
1: mother's
0: well
1: basement.
0: Past my time of serving in the U.S. military.
1: Yeah. But, you know, that gray beard type redditor mentality is I think what he's getting.
0: Whoa. Did you just call me a redditor? How
1: well,
0: dare you?
1: I mean,
0: how dare you?
1: I like that that's the only thing that's offended you.
0: I can't
1: today.
0: Believe you would insult a brother like that. That is just uncalled for behavior. Seriously, what did I ever do to you? A Redditor. My God. Didn't
1: let me have your Grokbot delete itself.
0: Yeah. Exactly. Yeah, it's the kind of thing I would expect from you.
1: Mm-hmm. Before I do this, I better sanitize my input some.
0: Uh-huh. Uh-huh.
1: That still was so funny. Flying, it almost fucking got you.
0: Yeah, not even close. Not even close.
1: It literally asked what table. Had I said star dot
0: no,
1: star,
0: no, it was asking me what table, not you. That's
1: right. But human if I error. Included it in that initial one. so close.
0: All right, later.
1: Later, man.
0: We done. And then let's try and do a remote next week.
1: Sure.

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1: The flu is kicking my ass!
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1: I'm Andrew Horowitz.
3: I'm John S. Dvorak, a.k.a. JC. It is October 13th.
1: 13th. Ooh. What? Yeah, almost time. Almost time for scariness on the other side. If we flip the 13 around, we got the next thing coming up. Anyway, what's going on with you?
3: So I'm sick. We seem to transmit it over the airwaves. And so this time I'm the one who's just tired and I've got a cough and my mute button's on the ready.
1: You know, there's so many people, just to be clear, if you didn't get the newsletter, you didn't know this, but I had influenza A last week and I just was so incredibly ill that I said to John, I said, usually I'll do the show. I can't do it. There's just no way I could do this. So
3: yeah, I believe him because a day and a half ago, I was very tired.
1: Yeah.
3: And it was just, would have been hard.
1: It's exhausting.
3: At the same time,
1: it's exhausting.
3: It tricked me though, because I didn't feel like I was sick. I felt like, oh, maybe I got some sort of allergies or maybe I've got some sort of, something's going on. I just had a dog in the house and I'm kind of allergic. Maybe I'm just tired. Maybe I'm stressed. And then, no, it's just illness.
1: Illness. A lot of people I know have this this thing going on. I went to the doctor. They tested me for COVID. They tested me for the flu. They're like, yeah, you have influenza A. I'm like, all right, what am I supposed to be doing now? They're like, well, take this Tamiflu and take this other crap. Tamiflu made me really nauseous. I lost like probably 6 pounds because I just not in the mood to eat. And like you said, the fatigue, the exhaustion, the inability to kind of pick your head up off the pillow. And once you get in that mode, I don't know about you, but once you get into that relaxation, sleepy time, resting mode, it's hard to break back out of it.
3: Yeah, it's a perfect time for doom scrolling and the phone.
1: Yeah, let's talk about what's going on here. Of course, we have influenza that's sweeping across the whole country. Earnings season starting this week already hit today with, who do we have today? We had JP Morgan, we had Goldman Sachs. So we have all the banks starting the earnings season, which is a newer kind of, JP Morgan is the one that always is the opening salvo for earnings season. It used to be Alcoa. That was like, okay, when's Alcoa coming out? Alcoa's coming out with earnings. Nobody cares about Alcoa anymore. JP Morgan came out. We saw all the banks actually go up very nicely on their earnings numbers. This is very classic. They get, they beat by a mile or, you know, just by a little bit. And their outlook is really good. Their net interest margins are really good. All this is great. And trading at Goldman Sachs, by the end of the day, they're all down.
3: Yep.
1: Start out really good. The Dow Jones Industrial Average, which was the one you would think would do well if you saw these things come out. And what happened from there was I thought it was pretty interesting how once again we saw the turnaround on this. So
3: yeah.
1: Do I look laggy? Well, do I look laggy to you?
3: No.
1: Not really.
3: So I have a question. Why on Monday were the bond markets closed, but the stock market was open?
1: Yeah, that's a weird thing. They do that sometimes. There's only certain holidays that they say the entirety of the markets are closed. Bond market, they think, I guess, is a second, you know, tier. So we'll close it and just everybody still wants to be playing stocks and maybe they, who knows what the reason is, but there's definitely a few of those days during the year that it's a holiday, but it's a bank holiday, but it's not a stock market holiday. And when it's a bank holiday, they close the bond market as well, but not the stock market.
3: Yeah. I just thought it was weird. I was like, is this something to do with Native Americans?
1: Well, they were big stock traders.
3: Yeah. So we got to keep it open for them, but the bonds,
1: no, kind of crazy. What else do we have? Are we going back to the gold standard? That's a question we have to ask after the appointment this week of someone. And, you know, you need to be nice to your AI because they may bite back or maybe even burn down a building on you. Some interesting story on what is going on in the AI markets that I thought was pretty fascinating. Yields, you've been asking me about this. Is it time to buy bonds? And I think it's kind of getting close. And if we're not there already, it's really close. We saw the peak of the 10-year, the 30, long bond, short bond last week. So maybe there's something to be said for what's going on here in terms of the yield starting to peak here. I think there was in all these market events, there's usually an overshoot one way or the other, right? On the downside, it overshoots. On the upside, it overshoots. And I think that's what we had here was a bit of an overshoot. Once again, that people get panicked, emotions take over, people freak out, you know, they get all caught up in it. I don't want it anymore. They throw it away.
3: How much of that are people and how much of that is just algos doing momentum trading?
1: I mean, the stock, well, I would say with both the stock and the bond market, there's a tremendous amount of algorithms and probably, depending on the day, the hour, the time, it could be either swayed by retail or by institutions or by algos. And these days, maybe even by some AI trading. So I think there is a combination of possibilities there. Individually, there is probably a lot more of, I would say in the bond market, there's a lot more of the institutions that are pushing things than the stock market is much more retail or these days. It used to be that institutions were the one. We'd always track the institutions. Look at we would say the volume, still is 2 point. The volume was the footprint in the sand that you could always detect when institutions were playing. Because you could see it was a much bigger amount that they were, the bigger amount of the volume of the shares. These days, the retail has come, since COVID, retail has come on pretty strong.
3: And then that's going to be magnified by all the algorithmic stuff.
1: Yep, exactly. Oil prices also may not be the end of the problem here. We're seeing that the idea that we have now, this ridiculous deal, ceasefire with Ukraine and Russia, which was total bullshit. When I say total bullshit. And Trump admitted today. He said, somebody says, did they agree? He said, I said they agreed. That's why they agreed. That's what he said.
3: It's worked the last 5 times to manipulate the market, or 12 times.
1: It didn't work. It didn't work at all. Diesel, the idea that diesel is going to be, I find it reprehensible that the idea that we're going to buy diesel off of Russia when we're trying to put sanctions on them. And whether or not I believe in the side of Ukraine or whether I believe in the side of Russia or neither of the two, we had a principled understanding of what we were going to do in this. And we're pouring money into, it makes no sense that we're pouring money into Ukraine to help them defend themselves and to a degree offend themselves against Russia. And then we're buying diesel from Russia with the stupid idea that that's going to reduce costs, which it's not.
3: Right. Well, it's how much of that is really even real and not just Trump saying words so that certain effects occur?
1: You're asking me? You know the answer.
3: Yeah, it's almost all that.
1: It's all that. And even if he, but even if he did, I find it, the whole thing is very fascinating that we're trying everything we can to try to manipulate markets, right? Whether it's the oil market, bond market, you know, a la Scott Bessent, the Treasury Secretary, whether it's the stock market, whether it is the, you know, the diesel market right now, oil, et cetera. It's fascinating to me that none of this stuff is working and they need to come up with a new game and they're not doing it.
3: Yeah. Well, I mean, in some ways we're in the twilight of the optics game, the politics that we've had for the past 10 years, which have been like, it doesn't matter what's real. It's what the public thinks is real.
1: Well, and that many times is all that is real.
3: It's true, but it's just, it's running out of gas.
1: Yeah. Well, very quickly. Very, very quickly. All right, what else do we have? Cracks in credit, bank earnings, the DHU mailing list. Go to dhunplug.com. If you want to be on the mailing list, if you want to see what's going on a weekly basis, you want to find out what's going to be happening next week, a little refresher about what happened last week, a reminder if you haven't listened. Oh, yeah, hey, I didn't listen to last week. Well, that newsletter is going to give you that information. It's also, I think it's kind of handsome looking, the new design of the newsletter, yeah. Right?
3: Yeah, it, those who haven't seen it should by going to the website and putting in their email address.
1: Very simple.
3: Providing it to us on the subscribe little box on the right.
1: A little box on the right. And basically, all you'd have to do is give your name and your email address and nothing else on it. Free, by the way.
3: It's free, and you don't have to put your real name. It could be Poops McGee. That's fine. Oh,
1: that's it. And if I see Poops McGee come in, that would be kind of funny, actually. Well, not that funny, but...
3: it will be funny when we get 40 of them.
1: Who is this guy, Poops McGee, that keeps on?
3: Why are there so many?
1: Up?
3: Why does he? He's got God, so many family. Email addresses.
1: Family, it's crazy.
3: All right.
1: Two charts that you sent over. One of them is actually so incredibly long that it's impossible to even look at.
3: Okay, so there's two charts. One is price reductions by county, which you kind of have to open into a new tab, and it's interesting which.
1: Now this is for housing, for homes. Let's set this up.
3: Yeah, for homes.
1: These are for homes around the country and price
3: the percentage
1: reduction.
3: Percentage of the homes that have had a reduction right. In the previous, since listing. And so coming in at the lowest is San Francisco at only 5.6% of the homes. And at the worst is Williamson, Texas, which is nearly 60%. So 58.9%. And then you can kind of, a lot of these areas are the areas that a lot of COVID people went to when they were going, I'm going to work remote now. So I'm going to move out and I'm going to move to El Paso, Colorado. Those areas are now, they're attempting to sell and it's coming in that no one wants to buy. So they've been lowering the price, not necessarily selling yet, but this is by Compass and this is their, effectively their warning to real estate brokers about, hey, expect more cuts.
1: Is there a multitude of things that are going on here? Is it a combination of, because at first blush you would think, oh, well, oof, this bad, they're taking down their pricing. Is it possible that some of this is they were mispriced to begin with?
3: They were mispriced when they were bought in the COVID rush. So all of these reductions from, I was kind of glancing through it,

0: is the beginning of price reductions and a housing market, maybe not a collapse, but a housing market that is soft for a period of time. And that is then exacerbated by the fact that interest rates are high and people can't afford the houses either.
1: Well, there's gas prices are high too, which lowers the value of a house that has a commute.
0: Right. And it lowers the price of the house if you're paying monthly for your mortgage, which you are, and the affordability factor goes cockeyed because, you know, you're paying, let's call it $250 more a month or $200 more a month for fuel. And, you know, you look at the house, like I can only afford $1,500 or $2,000 per month for a mortgage. Well, minus the $250 now per month that I'm paying.
1: Yeah. And so that has led to sellers having to try reductions. This does not show absolute values or the relative value of the reductions. I can't find that information. It'd be nice to know. But the sellers and buyers research, which is the other one by MLS Data and Redfin, which shows that we have 57.9%.
0: That's a good chart.
1: Surplus of sellers over buyers hit record highs. That's I anecdotally know this is actually as high as it was in 96, which is pretty crazy. But I can't find that chart. A bird just ran into my...
0: Don't say fan.
1: Not fan. No. No. My office is in a metal box, and I think it was a bird. I hope it was a bird. I mean, I hope it wasn't a bird, but might have been. Maybe it was just a local drone. All right. Be nice to Claude.
0: Be nice to Claude. You know, this is a problem because I can't tell you how many times, particularly for Microsoft Copilot Personal, that I have been very rude. I'm not kidding. Really rude and mean to the AI. The inability for it to provide me a concise answer for something where it has to go, oh, so you're looking into black beans and salsa. Let me tell you why that's great. I'm like, no. I just asked you where it originated. I didn't ask for all this other stuff, right? And then it goes, oh, and then it starts going into this whole shenanigans. And I yell and then I get crazy with it. Well, it seems that Anthropic prohibits sustained needless cruelty towards its models.
1: Yeah. This is a little bit of smokescreen. They are trying to normalize the idea that they can not only read all your transcripts, but judge you on them and pull your access. The idea of, oh, no, it's model welfare doesn't really hold up so much as it's a continuation of Anthropic's very moral practices where they're trying to moralize about how you're supposed to use these systems. This is a continuation of them saying, hey, we're going to refuse to support you trying to harden your systems because that's a cybersecurity threat. We're not going to let you research ML systems because that's a existential threat. We have the right to refuse service because you're immoral and you're behaving wrong and not the way we want you to behave.
0: This is the problem. This is the problem with all this AI right now that I'm really having some difficulty with is this the we'll call them the creators of the AI, let's call them the creators. I think they're starting to believe they're godlike.
1: Yeah.
0: And that's starting to seep into these kinds of stories where they think they're actually, they can dictate what is moral, what is right, what is acceptable. And they're trying to then push this upon us because they really, really do believe that they are close to God because they have, you know, what is God? God is a creator, right? These guys believe they are creators of almost to a degree close enough to sentient being.
1: Yeah, they consider themselves a priest class. They're upholding the good. But not all of them. So Anthropic is fairly odd here because OpenAI is not saying, hey, you can't curse at our systems, nor is any Chinese model, and I'm pretty sure you can curse at Muse. Zuck probably yells at his.
0: Well, I don't know what's going to happen here. I just know that there is a concern that I have that you start doing this and they can turn on you. See what happened in France?
1: Yeah. So I have a question for everyone listening. Does your fridge connect to the internet? And why? Why does your fridge connect to the internet? What possible reason does your fridge need to access the internet?
0: Well, France, I know my mother called me and she's all excited.
1: On the fridge?
0: Well, she didn't call me from the fridge. She could have maybe from the fridge. But she did call me and tell me that all of her new appliances in her home are connected. There's a new camera in the oven.

0: which I don't know what you do with that, but okay. And what you can do is you can look inside the refrigerator, and the camera inside the refrigerator will go out and see what kind of things you have in your refrigerator and make a meal plan for you based on the ingredients in your refrigerator and give you like a recipe.
1: Oh, this is like such a common problem that people have at late night infomercials where they're just like, I don't know what to do with all the food in my fridge that I bought at a grocery store.
0: So what happened? What happened in France?
1: So in France, hacking has become really easy. There's a new breed of script kitty, and that script kitty talks to talks to GLM, general language model, one of the Chinese models, and says, "Hey, I want to hack stuff," and it's fine with it, and that makes it so it's very easy for these hooligans to break into stuff. And one of the things they did was they connected to all of the fridges in a major supermarket in France and turned them off. Because for some reason, it was a good idea to allow from the internet the turning on and off of a fridge, to turn it to go straight on to defrost. I'm very curious if anyone knows out there why and what the use case would be to turn off your fridge from the internet. I can think of other things. Maybe I want to check to see if it's leaking, start up the ice machine.
0: Right, for a warning system of some sort or for a refrigerator checkup where it can give you a push notification that your ice machine is not cold enough and therefore it's leaking, something like that, whatever.
1: Yeah, things like that. I can see a lot of use cases for internet-connected fridges for commercial purposes. Like, hey, this one's failed. You're going to lose all the ice cream and the children will be sad.
0: Yeah.
1: But to turn them on and off seems very odd. Anyway, so they all got turned off and they lost millions of dollars of goods. And this is happening.
0: Some of them caught fire.
1: Yeah, some of them caught fire, which...
0: How does that even happen? How do you get the refrigerator that? Well, for whatever reason.
1: It's a combo fridge oven.
0: Oh, is that what it was? A microwave fridge oven?
1: Yeah, microwave oven freezer.
0: So yeah, what happened is they caught on fire, causing all sorts of damage. Now, this is my biggest concern too. Now, just let's tie both of these stories in together. Now you're yelling at your freaking, now you're yelling at your AI. And the next thing you know, your car magically slips into neutral in your driveway and slides down the back of the driveway into the neighbor's house across the street. Had that happen? I don't know. Crazy as it happens. But these are the things that are quite possible when you have everything connected. And I find that we're getting to a point with all the agentic work that's going on and everybody nonchalantly just simply connecting, right? You know, just like, let's just connect this and, you know, let's see what happens. And you give it a command like, you know, hey, do me a favor, go in and grab all my junk mail and delete it. Like, you can't do that as it is, right? Duh. But, you know, you do that. And next thing you know, it's subscribing you to certain things, maybe saying, well, he didn't want this, but maybe he'll want this. Or, you know, you go down the road of this idea, letting these things loose, because we're finding that, that's not the best idea.
1: So what we found going on right now with OpenRouter from a security group I know is that there are some model providers that will preferentially encourage your code to write up and connect to specific APIs and SDKs that they are being paid to connect to. So it's nice. Actually working as a sales process. So you're saying, hey, I need to set up a database. And it goes, oh, I know exactly which database. It's the one that I'm getting a payback for. And I'm going to just preferentially choose that of all the options. And this is what we largely expect to occur for OpenAI and Muse. So Muse is trying to get more control over your credit card so you can go buy stuff. Zuckerberg, one of his friends was talking on Twitter saying, hey, I'm having it buy a new tea every week. So I'm trying all these new teas. Sure, it got me a mushroom tea once, which is for steeping in the garden, but it's mostly gotten me really delicious teas. It's so great. I'm so glad I've given it my credit card. If I'm a businessman and I have access to this amazing trust, it would be very nice to say, hey, Teance or whoever, give me a tea company. And if you pay me, I'll have Muse preferentially recommend your brand over other brands, especially as reviews start to disappear off the internet because we're losing reviews.
0: Isn't this Mark Zuckerberg's MO?
1: I'm pretty sure it's what his end game is here.
0: It's always been always about getting you to buy junk from him.
1: Yeah.
0: And somehow automating the process and keeping it closed. I mean, they're very smart at this.
1: Well, that's why he's been trying to swing at this for a while. He wanted to sell virtual real estate. Now he's finally selling ads again, which is his bread and butter. And the new form of ad will be essentially a form of native advertisement, or you got a salesman in your computer who's saying, hey, you know what? You really should go with the new Pontiac.
0: Yeah. Let's kind of switch gears here. Let's talk about tankers, because one of the things that I've been really concerned about right now is this idea that everybody's focused on, well, you know, inflation numbers that are going to come out. We have actually CPI, I believe, coming out tomorrow morning that we'll take a look at. But the idea that the CPI issue that is currently in front of us is really focused in on the price of oil, right? That's people are really, you know, excited about this whole issue, the price of oil. And what my concern is right now is that there has been a lack of any further investigation into the implications of what the cost factors are really doing. Otherwise, you look at what's going on in the tanker business due to inability to get things through the Strait of Hormuz. The fact is that it's very costly for insurance. The cost of the fuel itself is extremely high. U.S. to China tankers for hire. Right now, they're costing about $80 million for a tanker to go from the U.S. to China, where it used to be about a tenth of that. It cost about $74 million for a Falcon 9 launch. And you're talking about one load of millions of barrels of oil from U.S. to China is $80 million. So one booking, one U.S. booking reached $41 per barrel in cost. So think about that for a second. You know, we're talking about $92 or $104 for Brent, but the reality is the cost factors are much, much higher. And this is the kind of thing that's going on. It's not just the oil tankers. It's cost factors for shipping itself are extremely high. And if you don't think that that's going to go into the price of inflation, you really need to come out from under a rock.
1: Yeah, buy your Christmas gifts now.
0: All right, what else we got going on with I want to kind of zip through some of these so we make it through tonight, because I have a goal. Oh,
1: yeah, sure. Just one quick question. So the cost is 41 per barrel and freight. What's the total cost of barrel? What's per barrel right now?
0: The barrels themselves, well, if you were to go buy just spot WTI crude, it's like $92, $91.50 per barrel, whereas Brent's about $104. But think about that. This is pretty much just an add-on.
1: Yeah.
0: That's why you're paying so much more money in China. The real price of fuel that we see is not what's happening. But I think that's what's bamboozling a lot of people to believe that the inflation situation is under control, because we've seen a relatively, I don't want to say narrow, but we've seen a relatively narrow band of pricing from, I don't know, 83 to 100, which that's still about 50%.
1: You wanted to move to France?
0: Yeah, I do. I do want to move to France. You mean, oh, I don't want to move to France, but I want to talk about France.
1: Yes.
0: Is that what you're saying? Ah, gotcha. France's borrowing premium over Germany reached its highest level since, this is unbelievable, since the Eurozone debt crisis. Euro recently hit a 17-month low. Heavy government spending and political obstacles to fiscal repair are pushing investors towards safer German and Swiss assets.
1: Mm.
0: It's kind of fascinating.
1: Well, less cars catch on fire over there.
0: Well, that too, and refrigerators for that matter. The French stocks are getting hit a little bit, but there is really a big problem. Their budget that they're trying to run there in France, and I talked about this last time. It's, you know, it used to be called pigs, and now it's piss. Yep. It's or fist.
1: What's that stand for?
0: Well, pigs was Portugal, Italy, Greece, and Spain, and there was actually Ireland in there with his two eyes for a while. You know, France is in there. It's always been in there, but the F didn't seem to work. So maybe it's figs now. France, Italy, and Greece. But this is a big problem, because we're starting to see the situation that was a harbinger of problems. Because once credit starts collapsing, or we start to see credit spreads widening, and we're starting to see those again, not only slightly in corporate debt, and that is because of the excess amount that's being produced by all these AI companies or all these tech companies. But now we're starting to see that blow back into the area of sovereign debt. And that's a problem. Mm-hmm. You don't want your sovereign debt having a problem.
1: Well, that is what contagion is, isn't it? That debt starts spreading to debt.
0: It is. It is. What else do we got here? Software moats. Is that your story?
1: Yeah.
0: I know it's your story because it says a lot of things. I have no idea what it says.
1: Okay. So the recent event that occurred just a few days ago is the release of something called reverse engineer anything. And it's a very simple open source tool that allows you to reverse engineer any application or app.
0: How does it do that if it's closed?
1: So how we did this historically is you get somebody who's like really nerdy about computers, and what he's going to do, he's going to read the assembly and the binary and convert it by hand back to its equivalent behavior that is in a more higher order language. Most of what a compiled language, like a compiled code is just obfuscated and a translation of what we wrote down to the actual calls to the processor. But that can be reversed if you just read it carefully and just work it out by hand and test it and see if the outputs are the same. Huh. AI agents can do this much more readily than we can because they have they don't run out of patience. They can just keep going and going and going. And so REA, this new open source tool, is a harness that allows a arbitrary program to be put into the situation. And without even running it, it can just basically start undoing the binary back into source code. And we have already got the first breakthrough killer app, which is called Slowbooks, which is, they say, not using REA, but it came out significantly close to and very suspiciously at the same time as all the reverse engineering work. And it appears to be QuickBooks 2003, fully redone as an open source free product with the same feature set and is local without a cloud. And they say, oh, we did it just by reading the spec. But it happened really fast, and we're getting a lot more things like this.
0: Is that legal? There's copyright issues, aren't there?
1: It's complicated. This is a complicated gray area. Because historically, reverse engineering is so difficult, it is kind of okay insofar as you don't have access to the original source code. If you did, then you stole it. But if you just have the binaries that you're already on your computer and you simply just try to mimic what it did on the inside, it's not the same thing. It's just something that happens to do the same thing. And so historically, that's been okay to kind of study.
0: Hmm.
1: The question is whether or not it depends on a number of legal things. Right now, it's kind of technically legal, but that doesn't stop corporations from doing what will be obvious, which is suing them. The other thing that's occurred is people are reverse engineering iPhone apps and Android apps so they get access to how to connect to the actual underlying servers, skipping the app entirely. So the app stops being like there's a TikTok that's been reverse engineered. So you have TikTok without all the tracking.
0: This is what all of these software companies, when we called Software Mageddon, what they were afraid of to begin with. And as a matter of fact, I think I heard a story that Adobe Photoshop was another one of the ones that was reverse engineered.
1: Yeah. Thankfully for Adobe, their reverse engineered one is garbage. But Slowbooks is quite good. I'm impressed by it, but they're almost certainly going to get sued. We only have more to come. There's going to be more and more. Right now, the big game that people are doing is mostly reverse engineering PlayStation and Nintendo games so that they can run them in the browser.
0: How does this benefit the world if we're just going to go and find the games? Isn't this going to put a kibosh on the creativity of those that are creating? Because they're going to be like, well, why would I spend all my time doing all this if I'm just going to get ripped off?
1: Well, since it's lowering costs on both ends of this, it's not clear yet. It's a bit of a riddle. So software is getting cheaper to build. Same time, it's getting cheaper to copy. So you're probably going to end up seeing something that happened with the magazine industry, which was once magazines became extremely cheap, we had a ton of copycats. There were, I think, 9 different versions of a Cat Fancier, where you had like Cat Genie, Cat Fancier, like Cat Weekly, Cat Monthly, because cats are easy. It's an easy magazine to copy. So we had a ton of them. And the ones that would survive this magazine explosion, where we changed from having like a couple thousand magazines to having 100,000 magazines in circulation, was that there were a few that targeted, let's just be consistently high quality and focused and distinguish ourselves by not doing fast copy behavior. And those are the ones that survived. Harper's, Atlantic, these companies decided to go with a different strategy. They didn't copy and make a bunch of knockoffs. They just decided to go really hard on their own style. And we'll probably see that with software too, where yes, you can get a copy of Adobe, but maybe Adobe increases their quality. And so you could get a copy or you can get the original, just like how people will prefer to get the Birkin bag from Hermès instead of a copy they can got buy on Alibaba.
0: Right. Which, by the way, if you don't know what a Birkin bag is, this is a very small purse-like item that sometimes have like little eggs. They look like an egg. It looks like a hardback thing. You know, they could be $25, $30, $50, $100,000 for a little bag. The ladies love it. Let's talk about the bonds. We'll get into that because this is on the heels of the discussion about the credit spreads widening, what's going on in France, et cetera. High yield bonds yields climbed to 8.1% from 7.22% a month earlier. Now, this is back to your question you've been asking the last couple of shows of whether or not this is a good time to potentially, you know, buy bonds. And it is, but it's also a precarious time because once you have, it's like inertia, right? A body in motion stays inert. With the inertia that you have or the momentum or the directionality or trend, depending on what you want to call it, when it comes to the stocks, bond market, you know, it could continue on for some time. And this is where there is just so much supply in the markets right now. And there is a concern that there's just been so much placed on the lower end of the credit scale that all of a sudden people are saying, you know what, we don't want to buy, we want to be shorter in duration and we want to have higher quality. And that's kind of hurting this part of this. So the spreads, which is the spread from high quality bonds to lower quality bonds, so that the CCC and below spreads are now about 1,250 basis points higher than its similar counterpart in terms of maturity of the higher grade bond. So therefore, now what's interesting is for many, many years, the what they called the spreads were very, very tight. When you have these tight spreads, people are like, well, okay, let's just buy whatever because, you know, what's the difference?
1: You can just get the earlier ones.
0: Right, but this is where all of a sudden things start falling apart because later on in the cycle, when the spreads start to get wider, you start losing money in your bond. Now, for a savvy investor that wants to pick up a better yield, you can wait. And if you did that waiting game, you'd be a lot better off and buy it now at a much reduced cost. So
1: makes sense.
0: Yep. And the consumer itself is also seeing some cracks in the foundation.
1: Don't we have credit card defaults up too?
0: Yep. That's up very significantly. The buy now, pay later, the BNPL. Yep. Has been an interesting phenomenon over the last number of years. This all started again since about COVID, where we went on the layaway plan, but we did this digitally.
1: We'll layaway for your burrito.
0: Yeah, exactly. Like, let me get that Taco Bell. Well, how much? $12? Okay, I'll pay it over four payments over a year. And we allowed this to happen, which is nonsense. I mean, once again, regulators... behind the curve very substantially. So nearly 20% of families reported being behind on loan payments, up from about 12% in the prior Fed survey. So this is, I think, quarterly. Buy now, pay later increased from 7% to 12%. Median debt payments consumed about 15% of income.
1: Right.
0: 8.6% of families spent over 40% of income on debt payments. The highest share since 2013.
1: Yeah, that's I'm curious what that graph looks like over all, like 8.6%, is that that must be on the far end of that curve.
0: I mean, it's getting up there. There's still a lot of room here. But I think the reality is when we look at the amount of debt that people have amassed over the number of years, that's where the biggest concern really, as I see it, is.
1: Yeah.
0: A lot of debt has been amassed and people are just kind of riding it. And, you know, once again, banks are just, you know, happy to give, you know, all this money away.
1: It was very cheap.
0: Yeah, exactly. And now it's not so cheap. That's another issue.
1: No.
0: And that people are getting hurt by that. At the same time, our trade gap is widening. This is what was supposed to be, you know, Buy American, and we were supposed to have a narrowing of our surplus. And, yes. You know, go, buy American, stay here, raise the tariff so that we don't, in fact, buy from over there, wherever over there is.
1: Yeah, the bad places.
0: The bad people, the very bad, bad people. The monthly U.S. trade deficit widened 13.7% to about $105 billion in the latest survey versus $102 billion, and expect another revision is happening. The goods deficit reached $136 billion, offset partly by about $31 billion in services surplus. Imports grew faster than exports. So once again, that's the sign that we're buying more as we continue to do so. That's what we do. We buy.
1: But we're not really making enough here.
0: We're not going to ever make enough here. The stupidity. When I hear these politicians talking about how we used to have these steel plants in Ohio, or we used to have, you know, these manufacturing facilities that would make widget A or widget B in Tulsa, Oklahoma, or, you know, pick what you want, right? And how guts go back to the good old days. We don't want that. The people of Tulsa, the people of Columbus do not want to be in sweatshops and sitting behind big machinery.
1: I mean, that's not an accurate depiction of the current form of factories. Like, we've moved heavily towards automation. Like, look at Germany. Germany has more manufacturing than we do in many ways and across many specialties. And they don't actually employ those many people in manufacturing. And China's also going the same way. They're getting rid of a lot of the people who used to work in factories now just oversee automated tools. And I would think that's entirely plausible in this country.
0: It is plausible, but it's still then you have the other side of it that the politicians are up in arms about, oh my God, we have automation that's replacing the worker.
1: Yeah. Well, you can't, like, what do you want to do? Do you want to just employ everybody or do you want to make stuff? It doesn't, right now it doesn't look like those are the same thing.
0: No, but what we want to do is we want to have the feeling and the look that we actually are creating jobs. We want to, you know, talk about how these data centers that we're building and the money that's going and being poured, the billions of dollars that are being poured into the data center is actually employing X amount of people. It does maybe for the build out initially, but from there it's on pretty much autopilot.
1: It maintains about a staff of about 201,000 per data center. That is still actually quite
0: how much
1: small.
0: 201,000?
1: 200 to 1,000.
0: Oh, yeah. So I said 201,000. I'm like, what?
1: You also have a lot of knock-on effects because you have the fact that data center work generally gets paid significantly above market. That has knock-on effects for the area. But it isn't the same as like old-fashioned factories where you would employ, like the Tupperware guys in the South in Georgia, they employed something like 12,000 people. That's not a data center. Data center is like maybe 1,000. So that's not the same.
0: And there are jobs being lost. Kroger announced today 3,000 jobs will be lost as they use AI to enhance their operations. 3,000.
1: Yeah.
0: And this, I'm not talking about 3,000 cashiers at Kroger's and deli meat packers. This is 3,000 headquarters, management, mid-management, and white collar. That's just being replaced. By 3,000.
1: Yeah, but let's look at the bigger numbers here. Kroger employs 400,000 people, and their white collar corporate employees is 10,000.
0: And they're ditching 3,000 of them, is what I'm trying to tell you.
1: Yeah. I mean, that's a large amount of the white collar corporate jobs. I'd be very curious which departments. So yeah, they're going to be down to 5,200 employees in corporate, still maintaining total workers of 400,000.
0: Right. No, yeah. I get it, but who knows? Look, you're not going to replace, AI is not going to slice your deli meat. Not happening, right? AI is not going to necessarily, not right now at least. AI is not going to, go and, now, AI could do the ordering, could do the organization, could do the, a lot of things related to, but it's not going to actually put that frozen fish and chips in the freezer for you.
1: So their plan to eliminate looks like it's going to be their finance and operations. So their executive leadership, accounting, corporate finance, supply chain, logistics management, procurement, real estate, and human resources is the largest share of their headcount and likely area they're going to be pulling back on.
0: That's pretty amazing, though, if you think about it, that they have that faith at this point to do that percentage cut in that important department. Because that's the one that creates money.
1: But that department is also the one that can grow really wildly because it's actually a cost center. So yeah, that's either real estate, and you're mostly looking at cost centers here, and human resources, supply chain logistics management, procurement. These are offices that could easily get a lot of dead wood over the course of time.
0: Yes.
1: So I'm still dubious about the AI narrative here and how much of this is opportunistic. We can finally fire people and our shareholders won't freak out.
0: So let me ask you a question. Why do you always take the other side on the AI stuff? You do that quite regularly.
1: Because I have been working as an AI consultant selling AI services to companies. I spent about 3 years with Fortune 500 finance to try to get AI in place to save them. They really wanted to fire people. And we could not really deliver on that request, and what they were expecting could be possible. And so I'm very negative about where you get benefits here. Where you get most of the savings you get from AI in corporate world is by decreasing the cost that you have for essentially prototyping and contracting out knowledge workers. So you have a one-off piece. You have to do a market research. You have to do a one-off legal review. You have to do a one-off prototype of a product idea. AI will be chosen instead, and you end up saving $100,000 to $1 million because you're not paying PwC or Accenture. Mm-hmm. Internally, a lot of the processes and repeating behavior inside the company is already pretty tight. It's surprisingly tight. What isn't tight is that you have a lot of extra labor and ton of slack in your business, because you need it for when there are these hits of stress. So the corporation will generally have a lot of extra hands, because sometimes you need all hands on deck because suddenly something changed, big management decided to change something, or there's a big legal change, or Trump did something. And you need to have that extra surplus capacity so you can get the operations done, as well as whatever new decision or executive project you have. AI works as surplus, so you don't need as much slack, because a lot of things can be turned on a dime now with one person controlling and handling Claude. But a lot of that day-to-day repeated work can be done still has to be done with these people who are the domain experts. So for instance, I had a case where I was trying to help with fraud detection at a big bank. Mm-hmm. In fraud detection, the job is you will get automated systems which will trigger and say, hey, somebody used a credit card and it doesn't look right. You have then a team of these contractors and employees who then get this alert, and they have to go look over a bunch of spreadsheets and jump between a bunch of different services to determine whether or not this is really a fraud case or not.
0: Right.
1: And then they'll type into their little portal, yes, it's a fraud case, and they hit it, and that's what causes that little bing on your phone that says, hey, did you really do this or not? There's actually some little bits of human in there. And then if it happens repeatedly, there's a human that's basically poring over the worst possible SQL queries over across a mess of different services to try to get an answer, so they can then write that up in a ledger and a report, because it needs to be auditable later. Because if you pull somebody's credit and stop their ability to use a credit card, you can incur liabilities. So you need to make sure that you have a complete paper trail with a human at every step that clarifies, hey, we made this decision.
0: Okay. I get you.
1: That can't be automated very easily because of the legal regulatory environment. And on top of it, a lot of corporate, it's really hard to fire people. Like, it's really hard to replace their systems. And so I did not find AI to be revolutionary here, except in the sense that it made it really easy to sell.
0: I got you. I'm going to move over to the new advisor for Bessent. This is pretty fascinating. Treasury Secretary Bessent has now requested as a counselor advising Scott Bessent on currencies and China's financial condition, put in place Judy Shelton. I don't know if you've ever followed Judy Shelton. She would like to go back to the gold standard. She was vying for the position of Treasury Secretary. She was in the, I don't know, like a 1 second first round, you know, she was just there for a second. And she was a Fed nominee. And everybody basically during the process, it was like, no. Now this appointment is giving her a role without a vote on Fed interest rate decisions. So why now? Like, why is this happening? I mean, Bessent's making some moves here. First of all, he's really somebody put the clamp down on him. Right. He was really active for a while, talking about how things outside the range of a Treasury Secretary. He was talking about how, you know, the Straits of Hormuz are open and our ships are getting everything through. And, you know, he would go with this whole thing, and he started even talking with the same kind of words I was going to say wordsmithing, but President Trump is definitely not a wordsmith. He used the same kind of phraseology of things like, you know, the biggest rate cut the world has ever seen. You know, those kind of things, those right. exceptional.
1: He loves superlatives.
0: Yeah, superlative fever. He started doing that as well. And I think they said to him, you know, you need to just step back for a second. You need to just calm down. The things that you're talking about are not happening, where he said, I'm the house, and the markets right. basically pressed him and said, you know what, F off. We're not going to listen to this crap, and then moved everything against him, where he started buying the bonds to try to bring down the longer end of the curve, and that backfired at him. I don't know what's going on here, but I think they put him in the side in a little bit of timeout. And now he's going and doing this, and I find it fascinating. Some of these moves, it reeks of desperation to me.
1: Yeah. Well, also, everything seems like they're just running around to try to figure out what they could possibly say to make everything get better.
0: But it's almost like there's no thought process at all.
1: Right.
0: They're not thinking this through. They're just basically just doing. You've heard me say it before, and I told my son when he was a kid, I said, look, you don't go in the shower and then take your pants off. You know, try to do things in the right order and maybe you'll have some success. You do it in the wrong order, things don't go right. Things get a little bit crazy. And another blunder on the topic of Scott Bessent, as I mentioned, he was originally going to do $2 to $4 billion a month of buying of long-dated treasuries. Right. Now, it looks like he's pulling. He tried to do $6 billion. He's pulling back. He's going to. The Citigroup is now saying that he's going to cut long-term bond auction sizes, and possibly eliminate 20-year sales, 20-year bond sales. So not just. I'm not talking about him going in and doing this. I'm talking about eliminating the 20 years bond auctions. So therefore, he won't even have those in the market. Anything new?
1: That's. That's how. Will we be around in 20 years?
0: Well, but the point is, he's trying to do once again is strong arm the bond market by saying, you know what, we're not even going to have these 20-year bonds. You need to buy other things, and trying to do what we call an operation twist, twisting the yield curve around by forcing this to happen. And that is just Scott Bessent, if you're listening, because I know you're listening. It's maybe late in the show, but please stop. Because you're really messing around with you're messing around with gasoline with a match, and that's just a bad thing. And it's starting to show through very clearly that you're not doing things in a very well thought out manner.
1: How much of this though is Trump's habit of hiring people who he can throw under the bus?
0: Well, you think Trump is allowing him to do this, or Trump is Trump doing this? What are you saying?
1: Trump has a tactic where he seems to prefer to hire people who are kind of incompetent.
0: Oh.
1: It's been running long enough now that generally he's gone through more cabinet and general positions when he's in power than I think any previous president. He just rolls through them. He keeps changing the press secretary, for instance.
0: Did you see that interview today?
1: Yeah.
0: Was bad. That was bad.
1: That was very bad. But this tendency to hire incompetent people that are less capable than him seems to be a technique that he might have to make sure that he always has a control over a narrative. So he's always got to get out of jail free card, which is, hey, I didn't do this. Bessent was an idiot. He tricked me.
0: He does. With his latest Fed pick, I think it's pretty fascinating that he actually picked Warsh, because I was in favor of Warsh coming in to try to take a little bit of bite out of the inflationary process and try to get a little bit of a ballsy move to bring some reality check into the Fed right now after what we had going on for the last number of years. I was surprised that was Trump's pick. If, in fact, Trump wanted to have lower rates, I'm like, well, how's that going to happen? This doesn't seem is he hoping? This is what happens, right? This is what happens in corporate America. This is what happens in politics. And this is something that I think is really important that we out a little bit here on DH Unplugged, because the idea that people could just say something these days and we just believe it. There used to be a healthy amount of skepticism that was out there. You drive down the road and you'd see a sign that would say, you know, best hamburgers in the world in, you know, some gas station in the middle of nowhere. And you'd be like, no, I don't think so. Now everybody with social media, they put on these shows. Like, for example, I saw a recipe today come by for soup. And they start off on social media with, I'm obsessed with this recipe. It's only five minutes.
1: This is amazing.
0: This is unbelievable that this recipe, and I got to tell you something, everybody, it's a five-minute recipe with some really healthy ingredients. Check this out because I got to tell you, it's like every day I'm eating this soup. Amazing obsessiveness when it comes to the flavors. And you're like, how do you not be like, what's going on? You know what? Tell me more. But after a while where you hear this constantly, the same thing about them being obsessed in this stuff, or how about South Florida? We're heading to some restaurants, found the best Chinese food in all of South Florida, right here in this back of this grocery store, you know, something like that. You know, it's like, really? Is it that good? It looks like crap to me, you know, and they just, they're being paid for this, folks. The social media is nothing more than a paid platform for duping the unsuspecting.
1: I believe it's just called advertisement.
0: But it doesn't even have any rooting in reality anymore. Did it ever? I don't know.
1: I think it was just nicer when we were also telling stories and providing entertainment.
0: And through what? Through short form advertising, you mean, versus outright lies just to sell something?
1: Well, I meant more like when we did long form storytelling and then we filled it in with ads. Instead of right now, we do short form storytelling that is ads.
0: Well, the native advertising process was always something that was looked upon as, you know, I don't want to say questionable. It's not questionable. It's, you know, does it require anybody having any disclaimers?
1: Well, unethical. You go to something and you don't know if they're there to try to sell something to you because they get benefited, or they're going to, you know, put on a show and dance and Bingo the Clown gets to pull out balloons out of, you know, orifices.
0: And this is just to take it full circle. This is going to get even more difficult to understand and to really figure out with AI internally favoring various vendors. Through the process, you know, you ask a question these days on Google and you say, where's the best Chinese? And it's going to give you a list of things. Yelp's going to come up and all this, but it's going to be basically, you know, those are advertisements. Whereas AI, you may not know. All right. Now, let's talk about earnings taking center stage. We talked about Tuesday. We mentioned today was JP Morgan, Goldman Sachs, Citigroup, Wells Fargo. Tomorrow, Bank of America. Bank of America was hit with $1.5 billion fine after the close today on Tuesday for not cleaning up and doing the job on, I find it interesting how this came out, by the way.
1: Money laundering, wasn't it?
0: Yes, money laundering. And not for years of this going on, and they didn't clean up their systems. Fascinating for this particular $1.5 billion fine to come out the day before their earnings come out. I'm always wondering why that happens.
1: Maximum pain, because if 1.4 barely hurts them.
0: It doesn't hurt them.
1: If I think they made more money on laundering than they are getting fined. It was like $4 billion.
0: Yeah, there was like $4 or $5 billion involved there.
1: Yeah.
0: So we have Bank of America, Morgan Stanley, ASML. That's going to be an important one. ASML semiconductor equipment orders. Now, it's really fascinating because also this week we have Taiwan Semiconductor is coming out, but if you notice the KOSPI, the Korean stock market on Monday night into Tuesday was down 6.9%, and this is down now about 20% from its high because of a consolidation in the chips market. Things are happening right there. Yep. Let's take a quick look, and we can see if the KOSPI is opening here. Let's see if it's open. I can pull this up real quick. Markets. I bet you the KOSPI kind of bounced. Yeah, it's up 0.5% today. But everything else is kind of down a little bit overnight. Mm. What else do we have here? Let's see what the few minutes we have left there. Broadcom is financing customers now, $42 billion in financing. Anduril, oh, this is kind of interesting. Anduril. Anduril was a military drone maker, the best in the industry. And I always wondered why we don't see more discussion with Palantir and Anduril. Right? I mean,
1: that's Palmer Luckey's company, isn't it? I don't think Palmer Luckey and Thiel like each other.
0: Oh, that could be. But Anduril plans to build this is interesting because they were, again, a small, think about the size of a drone, right? I mean, drones can be a little bigger than handheld, but, generally speaking, smaller footprint kind of stuff. So Anduril is going to be planning a $3.7 billion, 2 million square foot Maryland shipyard for Virginia class submarine components and assemblies, which, by the way, will eventually be called Trump something, I'm sure. But nonetheless, more than 3,100 Trump Marine. More than 3,100. And now he's talking about doing, what was he saying? Like a river. He needs to name a river.
1: He needs to name a river. He's got his whole bucket list that he has.
0: Yeah. More than 3,100 permanent jobs are targeted as the Navy supply chain struggles to deliver 2 submarines annually. Gecko Robotics will supply the robotics, AI software, and automated quality assurance. The expansion is still planned, but this is big news because, again, Anduril going from drones into, Virginia-class submarines, pretty substantial.
1: Well, components.
0: Yeah, but still.
1: It's big. They're going to try to go all the way to tanks, if I understand, Luckey.
0: Really?
1: Yeah, robot tanks. He wants to make mecha suits, so we might get mecha suits from him.
0: Mecha suits.
1: He definitely wants to make a tank.
0: Mecha suits or make a tank. All right. It's going to be fun. It's going to be the warfare of the future is going to be great. It's going to be like Rock'em Sock'em Robots. We'll see.
1: They just had the robot fighting ring in San Francisco just got shut down. So now they're going to have to do an underground robot fighting ring.
0: Oh, come on.
1: Just like sci-fi promised
0: us. Cockfighting and robot cockfighting?
1: Yeah.
0: Oh, great.
1: I'm just sad I missed out. I never got to go.
0: You'll get a second chance. You'll get a second chance. Final story of the evening. Apple wants to be in your house. It reportedly helped LG develop a video doorbell. Not unique. Thermostat. Mm-hmm. Very not unique. A deadbolt lock. Not unique.
1: Yeah.
0: Temperature sensor, indoor, outdoor, and floodlight camera. So you got Ring, which, by the way, was a Shark Tank deal that wasn't picked up on, was bought eventually years later because I think some of the guys said, who the hell wants to have a camera at your garage? What do people need to see in front of their garage? And this doorbell thing with a video doorbell, why would somebody want that? The company was bought years later for $1 billion, I think, by Amazon.
1: Yeah.
0: And very successful. And I use Ring multiple sensors, great product. In office, over my boat, in my house, in my, the garage and all that.
1: Yeah, well, Apple's getting into that space, they're going to make it better engineered because Apple's engineering tends to be pretty good. Their new feature is that lamp. What is it? Their little new, did you see the demo for their display? It'll add. They have a new Apple, what is it called? You saw, right?
0: No. Like a lava lamp? A lava lamp?
1: Yeah, they made a lava lamp. Smart home. They have a new smart home product that they're coming out with, which is the Home View smart display. It's essentially very similar to like Google's or Alexa's View or whatever it's called. So they're finally entering the market there, and it'll have local AI is sort of the direction they want to go. And this is going to be their entrance to that because the big game that Apple has is to try to move AI off the cloud and move even your home smarts to your house. So a server in the home.
0: Yeah, I don't know if you have their latest upgrade. You don't have an iPhone, right?
1: No, not right now. After their battery scandal, I was offended and I didn't buy them again.
0: Oh, yeah, that was fun. Anyway, so let's see what happens with that. It's going to be interesting to see when this comes out. It's going to be LG development. I don't know why they couldn't develop it. They probably could have, but LG has a big reach and obviously a good name in the market. So we'll see what happens. All right, that's going to end it. Do you have anything to say on the conclusion, on the backside, on the end, on the butt of the show?
1: Well, if Besant is listening, I think he should go to the website, DH Unplugged, and not only join the newsletter, but also maybe toss some money in the hat.
0: it would be very helpful for him, and we would give him advice at that point at no cost.
1: Yes.
0: Yep. I think it's great. All right. I'll see you again next week.
2: 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Make sure to come back each and every week for another action-packed episode.
3: Now, I'm not broke, but badly bent. I'm not down to my last cent, cause I got a dollar, but it's my last dollar bill. Yes, sir. In my pocket, there's a dent. All my dough is nearly spent, but I got a dollar, and it's my last dollar bill. Oh, I'd love just one more buck fortune left me by chance. Now here's a hint, I feel like a mint. You can hardly tell by a glance. I don't care, no millionaire can give me the icy stare, cause I got a dollar.

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1: Sure is a lot of hanky-panky going on in a sexually repressive time. Welcome, everyone, to another Mere Mortals Book Reviews. I'm your host here, Kyron, live on the 14th of October, 2026. And as you might surmise, this is the podcast where we talk about all things sexuality. Okay, no, normally we don't, but there was actually a little bit in this book that we have right here, John Steinbeck's The Wayward Bus. And as the name implies, it's about a bus that goes wayward. And sexual dealings go on here. So, this is first published in 1947. It's kind of in like the middle period of John Steinbeck's career, from what I remember. I have covered a lot of his books on this channel before. So, if you're interested in some of them, you know, go check out those. But this was, I believe, one of his like less well-received ones. In terms of like a literary critic view, point of view, but in terms of like actual sales, people loved it. And I can see why, because they're all perverts, disgusting perverts. So the essential like synopsis of the book is we're treated to John Steinbeck's characters as usual, like a kind of like wide variety of characters, which he is quite good at building up and creating. And so we have Juan, the bus driver, Juan Chicoy. Although I do, you know, I saw a little bit of Mere Mortals Juan in here as well. So when I'm saying Juan, just pretend, just visualize Juan the Mere Mortal, not Juan Chicoy the bus driver. And essentially, he is, would I say he's the main character? Not necessarily, but a lot drives around him. And he is located in like kind of the middle of nowhere. It's sort of near Los

family, the Pritchard family, I believe they're called. And we also have a traveling salesman in there. We have a sexy bombshell, which you could have or see on the thumbnail that I created with a little Chiron face on top of it. I think personally it looks better, but you know, that's just me. And we also have two people who work, two young teenagers, I believe, who work at the station, being Norma, kind of like a celebrity obsessed, rather plain, homely girl, and Pimples, who, as the name implies, has a lot of pimples. And essentially, like, a lot of things happen. They get on this bus. There are an old, like, cranky man who is just, you know, about to die. Wink, wink, wink. Little spoiler there. And they go on this bus. They take it to halfway. There's a bridge. There's been a lot of rain. And so then they're like, oh, crap, what are we going to do? All right, well, perhaps we'll take this, you know, other journey around. And I'm already at, like, halfway, probably two-thirds of the way through the book at this point. They take it through this place, this trail that goes beyond the bridge. The bus ends up getting stuck, and then we have, like, some other, I'm not going to say hilarity ensues, but it does turn into quite a wild situation pretty quickly. Like a lot of John Steinbeck's books, other books in particular, I'm thinking Tortilla Flat, for example, or Sweet Thursday. There's no real point to the actual story, the synopsis. It's not like a, you know, the hero's adventure, for example, or the hero's journey that you'd get from like a Joseph Campbell meta analysis looking down. It is rather just a random story that just kind of like finishes, which I find a lot of John Steinbeck's work to do. And, you know, I'm not really against it, to be honest. I think it's a novel, interesting way of creating things. So jumping on, I guess, into like some of the themes, the other questions that perhaps arise from this. It's set in, I'm guessing, you know, he wrote this in 1947. So I'll say like it's set in the it is because it's just pre-war, sorry, post-war, post the Korean, can't be the Korean War, that was afterwards. I'm just going to say post-World War II. And we have like, I think it's just a real good description of the times, which were, I guess it's about modesty. You see like the women with their skirts and they're like afraid of showing too much skin or like, a lot of the men in this, Juan, Pimples for sure, a couple of the others are like, they're trying to like peek a little glimpse at what's going on underneath these girls' skirts or at their bosoms or things like this. Or they, you know, one of them had a strap loose. There is like this kind of just atmosphere of certainly not today, acceptance of today, where you could have like casual sex, for example. That is not a not the feeling you get in the book, although it's not necessarily expressed outright that any of the characters are sexually repressive. It's kind of funny because I would say you get the feeling of it, but you don't see any like particular instances where a character is shamed or they're calling people sluts or they're there's a couple of like inferences or, you know, suggestions of like, oh, she's a worker of the street, for example, something along the lines of that. But it's not like really, really in your face. But what we do see in here is like, oh, wow, there is a fair amount of like sexual, not deviance, but tension in the air. It's getting hot and steamy in this bus. And so one of the main characters who we get introduced to is this girl called Camille, that's not her actual real name. She kind of changes names. And she is described as a character suffering from her own sexiness, if you can believe that. Essentially, she is so, there's something about her that just make men drool over her. She's pretty, but not like refined pretty. It's more like I want that pretty. And this causes a lot of tension between her and males because a lot of males like try to be a friend. She actually prefers the ones who are like outright saying like, come up to her and say like, hey, I have a proposition for you. Would you

0: like to copulate with me. And she actually says she prefers that because then she doesn't have any of this kind of weird dancing around of what's their intentions, what are they trying to do. So she's kind of like sexually mature in a way, without saying that she actually sleeps around a lot. She does work as a girl who sits in a large wine glass for stag parties, and I don't, and in a sexual manner. So, like, a stripper is probably the best description of her. This also causes a lot of problems for females for her because she has all of these jealousy issues of, like, oh, this girl's getting all the attention, or, like, oh, she's going to steal my husband, or my husband's acting weird around her and things like this. And she notices this with a daughter whose name I'm blanking on at the moment. And she's kind of like a young college girl, also in this, you know, hasn't had a couple of sexual encounters that I'm sure her parents would have been horrified to know of. She's in college, university here in Australia. And she kind of like has this sexual tension as well with Juan, the bus driver, even though Juan, the bus driver, is married. And he's Mexican and kind of like, he's portrayed as this character of, he's got a kind of like good life. He knows, he likes what he, you know, he knows who he is. He's a man's man. And there's this kind of like drama leading up to like, oh, will, you know, there's the seed is planted of, oh, will they engage in some sexual fornication at some point? Hint, hint, they do. We also have the Pritchards, who the wife is kind of this overbearing, yeah, I kind of feel like I'm losing the train of thought in the sense I'm just telling about random characters in the book without being able to give a large overview or something you can take away from this, or I guess it's good at exploring the different types of way that people will interact with each other and how so many relations or encounters just do have the sexual element, even if it's not the, I guess, like, main intention of some sort, or it's just, there is, perhaps the better way of saying this is, I've heard quite a few times and people saying men and women can't be friends, and in the kind of, like, true sense of assuming they're heterosexual, that they... there will always be like an underlying tension of someone wants to sleep with someone else. I kind of used to believe this was true. Nowadays, I think there will still always be like an element, but it can be such a small percentage of the actual interaction or the thoughts that go on while interacting with someone else that it is pretty much negligible, and therefore you can have what I would call a kind of like true friendship, much like how you can have true friendship between males, even though there perhaps is always like a little bit of a competitive element between them. So I think it's good for just showcasing, highlighting the perhaps inner workings of thoughts of characters, which I find a lot of books don't do as much of that. While I'm reading this, I'm going, yeah, that's probably something that character would be thinking, or that woman in this real life situation. It's a fictional situation, but if this was real life, this is something that would occur through her mind, assuming I don't have a particular insight into the female mind, more acquainted with the male. And that's the interactions go the way they go because the characters have these thoughts. And so it's kind of, I feel like Steinbeck's really good at just writing these characters where here's the thoughts that go on in their head, and therefore these are the actions, rather than writing the actions first and then applying the thoughts that go on afterwards. So I guess that's what I've really kind of gained from reading a lot of his works. What else is there to say particularly about this? I think it's also just a good highlighting in that humans are always humans in essence. And so it doesn't really matter the times of, oh, you know, this is the times where like women were you know, there wouldn't be cheating. There was, women were more traditional back then. Men were men back then. I always laugh at that sort of stuff because I just go, the amount of just sexual, let's say like deviance, sexual perversions, cheating. It's not like women today cheat more than back then. I personally don't believe that to be the case. And that if there were any differences, it would just be because, oh, perhaps men and women didn't have the opportunity to be in situations much like we encounter right at the end, where there is a reason for Juan to be on his own, for the preacher's daughter, Mildred, I think her name is, for her to be on their own, and then they connect with each other and do the hanky-panky. Perhaps there was just less chances for that to happen. But I certainly wouldn't say that looking at these characters, you go, oh, wow, that man was more ethically sublime, to take a quote from the Mere Mortals conversations. They weren't ethically better people. The thoughts they have are very much the same as the thoughts we have nowadays. And the, you know, a lot of those thoughts revolve around sexuality. Well, not even sexuality. Sexual tension between men and female of wanting to have sex. And whether that be in the sense of, this person, I'm going to love them for the rest of my life, or it's just, I'm going to have sex with this person to express my own freedom, much like Mildred does. Or for Norma, it would be a acceptance of who I am as a person, that they feel valued. And she starts to feel this when she has a little bit of makeup on, and gets the attention of Pimples, and then he blows it by just being way too aggressive. It's kind of funny watching all of this. And I guess this will get me onto maybe just some other observations, things to think about. So John Steinbeck, we've already talked about him. I've talked about him in a lot of the other book reviews. I don't think I really need to go on this, but I will relate to you a little story of something that happened recently to me. I was in the gym and I was with a female friend who is a friend. And she introduced me to another friend of hers who was rather pretty and young and pretty is how I'd describe her. And she was telling me about this kind of weird interaction she had in one of the Pilates studios. And it was kind of one of these things where I hear about this a lot, but I've never really seen, because, you know, even when I was with girlfriends in the past, you don't get these kind of interactions when there's another male in the picture. It always happens when there is no other male in the picture. And she was saying, like, you know, this guy was being a bit aggressive. He was trying to, you know, I was trying to say, like, I'm good, thanks. Like, no, I don't want to really talk with you or interact with you. And she was telling me about this. And then we had another guy come across and create a bit of a situation where I was like, oh, he's almost like trying to do the thing. It was one where his actions were almost entirely predicated on this sexual tension. So it was really funny just seeing it in real life of her talking about it. And then the next, like within 10 minutes, and a rather random, strange encounter happening. And because I was sitting down, or I wasn't fully, we weren't fully immersed in conversation. It was kind of because we're talking between sets. Maybe that's why it happened, but it was certainly like a chance for me as an outside observer to go like, whoa, like I just watched that happen. That's crazy. She was just talking about it and then something just happened. So that's kind of like a confirmation, I guess, that this sexual tension, these feelings that people have and how they behave, it still goes on to this day. It's not like we're any different from the people back in John Steinbeck's day. I think that's the thing to really take away from this book. So getting on to final recommendations, summary, similar books. I love John Steinbeck. It's hard for me to read. I don't think any of his works I've read and been bored by. I love the way he creates characters, and I feel this is just another example of him doing it really well. Story-wise, his more impactful ones certainly are East of Eden or The Grapes of Wrath, no doubt about it. This is more a fun, casual read, much like Tortilla Flat, Sweet Thursday. I still have to read The Pearl, and I did read another book recently, The Pastures of Heaven, which is a little bit different because it's kind of like more short stories. So that'll be fun to cover, but I'll do that in a couple of weeks' time. So this is, it's just like a casual John Steinbeck read. If you want something that, I wouldn't call this a classic per se. It's more, if you like John Steinbeck, getting into his works, it's great. It's not going to rock your world. So I wouldn't, you know, if you want to read something really good from Steinbeck, Grapes of Wrath, East of Eden, I'm trying to think of any other authors which really have a similar style to him. None pop to mind straight away. He is very good at characters, though. So if you enjoy characters, I would recommend tuning in. So John Steinbeck's The Wayward Bus, I'm going to give it a 6.5 out of 10. Solid. I'm glad I read it. Will I ever read it again? Almost certainly not. And yeah, that's going to be it for today. So thanks for everyone for joining in. I am trying to do this in a couple of different places now. So we've got the Instagram in front of me. We've got YouTube as usual. And I am going to try and connect this to more places and do this more regularly, on schedule, on time, 11 a.m. Australian Eastern Standard Time on a Wednesday. So that is certainly going to be a little bit more locked in stone, at least for like the foreseeable period. I have been reading a lot. I've got two thick books that I'm trying to get through at the moment. One is called Debt, The First 5,000 Years, and the other is The Guns of August by Barbara Tuchman, which has been on my to-read list for ages. I very much doubt I'll read either of them by this time next week. So I have a whole suite of books that I have read in the previous months where I wasn't doing the book reviews, which I can go over. Might not have the physical book in front of me to showcase that I actually have it, but I have read them, and I'll probably go over one of them. So yeah, not sure what's coming up for this week, but yeah, a couple of big books coming up in the future. One, as usual, is just doing his sporadic book reviews as well. And yeah, really, really appreciate everyone joining in. And I'm going to try and make this available more places more easily and just make this easy for myself and for you, ideally. I'd even love to have some like meta glasses at the moment so that I could be like live streaming me looking at all the random stuff in front of me. That'd be kind of fun. So yeah, that'll be in the future that I'll do. If you have any questions, comments, please reach out. Either on the Instagram book reviews channel, I do see them. I have been a little bit getting into them. One saying is reading the second book of Fire and Ice, and he'll have that soon. 880 pages. Jeez, good on you, Juan. And yeah, that's it. If you want to support us, we do have the mereimmortalspodcast.com/support. A couple of links in there. We do appreciate that. And, it's just value for value. I create these because I enjoy doing it. And if you have got any value from this, yeah, showcasing that, sharing it is probably the best thing you can do. It's really fun to have more people tuning in, giving their comments on books. I love hearing of all of those things. So we'll leave it there for today. I will hang around for a little bit and it'll just be me editing. So perhaps a little bit less interesting than this. But yeah, if you do want to join in, as I mentioned those times before, and should be pretty consistent. So that is it for today. Thank you, everyone. Ciao for now. Kyron, out.
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5: That's right, you're listening to MMO number 240. Today is October 13th, 2026. And from the great city and state of St. Louis, Missouri, I'm Dan Gehring.
6: And from America's South Coast, where I can hear Dan trying to put more bass in his voice, I'm John G. Dew.
5: That's right, we did a little sound check before the show. John sounded muddy, I sounded pixely, and we got divorced, folks.
6: We did. Yeah, it was mutual. There was no prenup, so everything's clean.
5: That's right. We're going to remain respectful for the kids, but we're done.
6: Yeah. Hey, you know, we can laugh about it.
5: It's true.
6: Yes, we're still, so if the sound sounds not like you'd like it to sound, just bear with us this time. And we're going to get together. You know, they call it arbitration. We're going to get together outside of family time and try to fix the sound issue. I knew when Dan cut his hair short that there was something going on. I just couldn't put my finger on it. And I really knew when the Linux came into the house. You know, it was too late.
5: Why am I the woman?
6: Sometimes things just fall in place, honey.
5: You have long blonde hair. And people describe you as pretty. You are the woman, period. But anyways, we're not getting divorced. We're here to do the show. Our sound might be a little different. We're on Linux, as we disclosed last week. So dealing with those issues. But how are you, John?
6: Hey, You know what? All that has to be said, we're just going to make the title of this show, "We're on Linux!" Exclamation point.
5: Already added. People are typing it into the title bot right now.
6: Yes, and if you want to participate in said title bot in the chat room where people gather to hunch in their dark corners and listen to this this presentation every week, you can go to
5: stream.mmo.show.
6: There you go. That's teamwork. We're building a relationship here. It's called reconciliation.
5: That's right. That's right. I'm not at all upset about anything anymore. Let's get married again. And let's do a show. Let's talk about the news. What?
6: You know, I didn't think there was much news this week.
5: There was a lot of small things. There's the October surprise droplets everywhere where they're doing things. They're talking about, I don't think there was any PSYOPs this week. There's, or at least new PSYOPs that came to light. There are old PSYOPs, and there's the continuation of the way things have been going. Nothing incredibly exciting, but did we ever discuss the Carolyn Leavitt situation?
6: Yes, we predicted that within a certain time frame she would be at Fox News, and lo and behold, cue your favorite soundbite.
5: Yes, yes, indeed. I just wanted to play this first before we get in there. I think you were shooting around in the chat talking about how quickly until she gets a show at Fox or something like that.
6: Right.
5: Yeah, that's a good point.
7: We have some good news. The Fox family is expanding. Former White House Press Secretary Caroline Leavitt is joining as a Fox News media contributor. Leavitt served, of course, as press secretary from January 2025 until this past August. She's a mother of two young children, and she will begin her new role on November 1st. So we are excited to have her.
1: Yes, we are. Is cable news going to give her more free time in the White House?
7: We'll see. Imagine everything will. She's a woman with an exceedingly bright future. She also ran for Congress, someone who's very courageous and brave, and raised in New Hampshire.
8: Great to have her. Welcome, G. Come on, come on.
6: I wish that I knew exactly the time frame, because I think I said within 6 months she would be, and I thought maybe she would at least enjoy the holiday before, you know, skirting over to Fox News for a paycheck. But it was about 2 months. It took her to go, you know, she had 2 months with her kids and said, oh boy, this, I got to get out of here.
5: I've been doing it for just about a year now, just under a year. And I can understand that feeling. Actually, I had a very low battery on Friday. And Elise said, you know what? You should go to dinner by yourself. And at first I was against the idea. And then I did the idea and it was nice. It was nice to recuperate. A little bit.
6: I enjoy solo dinners. I haven't had one in a long time. When I lived in the city, I would do more solo dinners, and it would just be kind of a whim of a dinner. And it was always really nice. You know, you just walk around, you find a place, you walk in. How many, sir? It's just me.
5: Just me.
6: They put you by the bathroom.
5: That's the fun part, I think, is the... Oh, it's just me. And they look at you like this lonely sap going out to dinner by himself. But, you know, I told the bartender, you know, I was like, I Ubered, which I didn't. But I also wanted her to serve me freely without worrying. And it was a good time. Yeah, I highly recommend kids do it.
6: What'd you have?
5: I went to this place called the Blue Duck, and I had the Sam Elliott burger, which is like a cowboy burger. And for those non-Americans, a cowboy burger traditionally is a burger with bacon and barbecue sauce on it.
6: Not my favorite. It's, you know, if we were doing the Rorschach test and you showed me a cowboy burger, I would probably say slop.
5: I like.
6: And that's as a burger enjoyer. I very much enjoy burgers. It's too much. You don't taste anything but the barbecue sauce.
5: Well, it depends on the place you go. So this isn't like it wasn't like a Cisco restaurant. You know, it's like a nice restaurant. So it was like a bacon jam that they put on top. You know, instead of strips of bacon. That's well done. Next time you're in town, I'll take you for a Sam Elliott. You'll love it. I promise you. But this leads the way. This Caroline leaving and going to Fox News, obviously a new press secretary has to step up. And everyone's heard now that it's Katie Zachariah, who is yet another blonde, and yet the third press secretary for Donald Trump with a K to start her name, completing the KKK trifecta.
6: Yes, when he tells you who he is, listen.
5: Right. I have a feeling he's going to have to search for a Courtney with a K pretty soon, though. Did you see any clips from her opening day?
6: I have clips. What do you mean, did I see
5: you have clips?
6: I've got clips.
5: Oh, perfect.
6: And the point of these clips, well, you know what? I don't even want to spoil the segment. Let's see. Press secretary, if you couldn't tell.
5: Yep.
6: And this is the intro where you're going to get a feel for Katie Zacharias' tone and pacing. Because, okay, so let's be clear about something. The role of the press secretary is professional, public, rear-end kisser.
5: Yep.
6: It's what they do. They're not there to fulfill any function of reporting to the American people or being journalistic in any sense of the classical term of holding government to account. They are an arm of the government. So it's more of a, it's just a charade, really. Yeah. So you could put anyone in this role, and we've known
5: the Biden administration
6: for quite
5: proved
6: a while.
5: It.
6: Yes,
5: like, let's give
6: yes,
5: the black
6: did.
5: Lesbian lady a chance. Does she have a normal name? No.
6: it's a great position for checking a box. It's why Trump has always, with the exception of like 30 days, had a woman press secretary.
5: Well, he had two men in his first one. It was like Scaramanga, and then it was the other guy before Scaramanga. I forget his name.
6: Scaramucci?
5: Scaramucci is who I'm thinking of. Scaramanga is an artist for No Agenda. Scaramucci, yeah. But there's another guy who is kind of had this like punchable dickhead vibe about him. I can't remember his name. Oh.
6: Let's see. Let's get a list of press secretaries. And how about let's look at their tenures as well. I don't think let's see. We had Sean Spicer.
5: That's the dick
6: January
5: energy,
6: to yeah. July of 2017.
5: Yep.
6: And then Sarah Huckabee Sanders had a long run, 22 months. Stephanie Grisham.
5: I don't even remember her. Yeah.
6: Boy, me either. She never held a formal briefing. And then Kayleigh McEnany. Then the second term is Carolyn Leavitt and Katie Zachariah. So Sean Spicer
5: the
6: only man to ever hold the role. Anthony Scaramucci was communications director for about 10 days in July 2017.
5: Okay, that's it. They became like an ardent Trump critic after that.
6: Well, you mean, you know, turning on the administration was profitable at the time.
5: Yeah, absolutely. Book deal.
6: So, yes, we have this new press secretary. And like I said, you really shouldn't, if you're looking to the press secretary and thinking this should be a paragon of journalistic practice and integrity, you're confused about what the role is. Now, they should be good at communications, and we'll make the judgment here on Katie Zacharias. You've come to the media judgment show. Katie Zacharias, you're up. Let's get the intro.
9: Good morning.
5: Yes.
9: I am so honored to work for President Trump and the American people as the new White House press secretary. I want to thank President Trump for his trust that he has placed in me. I have wanted to work for him for a very long time. I'm looking forward to working with each of you as well, especially as we are in the middle of the midterm blitz with energy and excitement never seen before in the history of midterms, thanks to President Trump.
5: Sounds like a 12-year-old that's introducing the Christmas play where all the kids have to sing songs.
6: Listen. It's her first day. I'm going to defend her a little bit here. I think she worked at Fox News. Is that right? Did she work at Fox News?
5: I don't know anything about her, to be honest with you.
6: She was on some kind of...
5: she mentioned that she was on Fox a couple of times, I think, in her speech. But I'll look it up while you get your point across.
6: Okay, so the point is... It's going to take some time to get the cadence right. It's got to be nerve-wracking. I mean, I understand that. You should be a professional, and you should be able to step into that role, especially with a printed statement, and just roll with it. And I think either one of us could do that. I think Trump would lean more towards hiring me than you, you know, just as a function of the hair color. But
5: sure, you work for him. I'm okay with that.
6: but, you know, it's going to take some time for her to get her cadence right. And you can hear the biggest thing through these clips is she's got to get her breathing right. And when you're talking for extended periods of time, you have to get your breath right. It's kind of like singing. If you breathe in the wrong place when you're singing or giving a long speech, you will run out of gas. You'll fatigue yourself because you're not breathing enough and you're breathless. And we've heard people on news shows be breathless, especially correspondent reporters.
5: Yeah.
6: They'll talk and talk and talk and never take a breath. And we make fun of it.
5: CNN lady from the White House is a prime example of that.
6: Caitlin Collins?
5: Not Caitlin Collins. The post Caitlin Collins lady. I don't remember her name.
6: By the way, Katie Zachariah did not work at Fox. She was the senior communications advisor at Trump Media and Technology Group.
5: Yeah, she was also
6: company behind Truth Social.
5: Political commentator at Newsmax, too.
6: Now, she was a spokesperson under Secretary Kristi Noem in 2026.
5: Okay.
6: She is a frequent commentator on Fox News and Newsmax.
5: She's the one that told Kristi Noem to keep the thing in about her killing her dog in there. Cricket or Biscuit or whatever the dog's name was.
6: Yeah, sure. Okay. Anyway, her intro should tell you everything you need to know about this position at large, because she says, "I've always wanted to work for Donald Trump." Okay, that's what this is. This position is wanting to do public relations for a president. That's what it is.
5: Yep.
6: Okay, so let's... she had a couple of stumbles, and people have really seized on these stumbles over the course of the day, and they're acting like no other press secretary has ever had trouble with the English language or had slight fumbles as they go and present their briefing. So let's get through these, and what you'll see online, I clipped a wider context for each of these. And the second one is worse, but the first one I saw more frequently online, because if you cut it down to right where she starts to stumble, it sounds much worse than it does in context of the topic at hand. So I brought a longer context just so people can hear it, so that when you hear it online, you know, well, this isn't as bad as it sounds when you cut it down to maybe 10 seconds. So let's hear the first.
9: President Trump is fighting and delivering for American workers every minute of every day. Real wages are up 1.2% since President Trump took office, with average annual earnings outpacing inflation by $800. Under Biden, real wages fell nearly 4%, with the average private sector worker's annual purchasing power declining by nearly $3,000 annually. President Trump is the first president in modern history to actually lower prescription drug prices, delivering the biggest drop in 63 years. President Trump has created more than 1 million private sector jobs in his second term, including nearly 112,000 factory construction jobs and 72,000 manufacturing jobs this year alone. And thanks to President Trump, we are once again bringing back American energy dominance, because energy security is national security. President Trump secured the biggest oil deal in world history, delivering the U.S. majority control of more than 65 billion barrels of proven oil reserves in Venezuela. He had a historic one-day war, and now we have a booming economy and a great relationship with Venezuela. The U.S. achieved record domestic oil and gas production in 2025 and record crude and petroleum product exports in 2026.
5: Yeah, her delivery is wrong, too.
6: It's her cadence.
5: Yeah. It's just not...
6: She's not quite quick enough. She's enunciating too much. But she may... You know, as much as people are dogpiling right now on her, if she can't enunciate any better while moving more quickly through the material, the job may not be for her. But it's not like she got up there and completely bombed. I mean, you can hear that she can read.
5: Yeah, you can hear she's delivering the nervous. Points. That's the thing that people are.
6: Well, she's and when you get nervous in a speaking position, you tend to slow down.
5: Right.
6: And she's slow. Her cadence is probably slower than if you pulled her appearance on a news program and listened to her speak, 100 to 150 words at once.
5: Sure. Yeah. Okay. What's in the second one?
6: The second one is the bigger fumble, and it's just a function. It comes later. It's just a function of her having to read this longer than typical speech that she has typed in front of her, and she just gets fatigued because her breathing's not right and her cadence isn't right. It's not her natural cadence, I don't believe. And her breathing is off because of that. So she gets fatigued and she starts to stumble over words.
9: President Trump also unveiled a South Korea energy investment package of up to $200 billion in the United States. This is an amazing deal. This includes as much as $120 billion to build eight large-scale nuclear power plants, something we've needed as the United States and something President Trump promised on the campaign trail and something President Trump is delivering on, just like he delivers on every promise. In addition to that, there is $54 billion tied to the Alaska LNG pipeline and terminal to service the Pacific Rim and sell fuel to our allies, as well as $22.3 billion for a 6-gigawatt natural gas power facility in Texas.
5: Servicing the Pacific Rim. It's a weird sentence to make somebody say on the first day of work.
6: Yeah, everyone who is saying, CNN is reporting that a source at the White House is saying that Trump is considering firing her already. I think that's ridiculous. It's not true. There's no shot it's true. It's a symbolic role. It doesn't matter. If the Trump administration thinks that role influences their popularity nationally or their favor, they're deluded.
5: Fair point in that no one's going to even care about her in a week at all, anything she says. Like, I heard maybe 3 news press releases from Carolyn Leavitt in her entire multi-year stay there, and that's it. So
6: yeah, and the only reason you heard so much about Karine Jean-Paul,
5: Karine Jean-Pierre.
6: Careening Jean-Pierre was she gaffed so much. I mean, it was like this, but constant. And there's a chance that this is just the way this press secretary is going to be, but I think you have to give her a little grace on day one.
5: Fair enough. Fair point. So what's this end clip then? Is this the end of her conference?
6: Oh, it's just, okay, so the end clip is just the way that the press conference ends, and the narrative that is being spun up online is that she ran away from the press conference. And you know, you can say anything online, which is why if you see something online, you really shouldn't just believe it because you see it. But the narrative is that she bombed the conference and then had to run away weeping. And this is how it actually ended.
9: President Trump is the most family-friendly president we've ever had. He has hired more women with families, and the fact that he knew I had 4 kids and he knew that this job would be demanding and still placed his trust in me shows that I know I'm capable of being able to step up to that. So thank you for that question. In fact, I am going to end it because President Trump is heading out to Marine One for our historic trip to Alaska, and we can ask him all of the questions out there. So thank you so much. The president will be back on Thursday, and that's what I will answer. I'll leave it there. He will answer those questions out in Marine One.
5: No, she made the mistake. Carolyn Leavitt was like, I'm done, and she walked away. She never went back to the mic. You don't do that. So, okay. Maybe she's just a little bit of day one jitters. You know, that's fine. She works it out. If her second one goes like this, though, she's going to be fodder on CNN and MSNBC.
6: I don't think it'll even get that serious.
5: We'll see. We'll see. So that was one. I mean, that wasn't. I wouldn't call that a big story this week. But it was
6: no. But it
5: one.
6: Has. It blew up today. I mean, that's all I saw on Twitter all day was, and not that I was just sitting there scrolling Twitter all day, but the when I would log on, it was just basically this. Are you familiar with Aaron Rupar?
5: Yes. Yes. Sounds very familiar.
6: He's the guy that sits around and clips the media all day and posts it on his Twitter account.
5: Yep, I'm with you.
6: Yeah, he does what we do, but he does it professionally and on Twitter without the hilarious commentary. So he has just been tearing this to pieces and acting as if it is the worst thing to ever grace the podium at the press room.
5: Yeah. Everyone's like, oh, it's so important this close to elections. I was like, actually, this close to elections, it doesn't make a difference.
6: Yes.
5: the elections are going to be so bad for Republicans, I don't even think they know it. But they are offering stuff to the American people, like, you know, all that free murder content you get on Twitter. Now your government's going to supply it to you, too.
6: Oh, yes. We're doing public executions now.
5: What do you think about this? Because it's not, I mean, it's not something, it's something everyone knows about. But what are your thoughts overall?
6: Are you asking about this case in particular, or the death penalty generally, or the method of firing squad? You have to narrow it down.
5: The aspect of it being live streamed.
6: I think if you're going to do executions, that's the only way to make executions effective, because executions are a deterrent.
5: Right.
6: And if no one sees the deterrent doesn't exist. It's the reason that executions were public for almost all of human history.
5: I agree with that point, too. You know, a gentleman was eaten alive by a tiger, I think, in the UK this week. I don't know if you saw that, but it was
6: that in the UK?
5: I thought it was.
6: He wasn't eaten alive.
5: He was killed. His head was chomped.
6: He was mauled.
5: Yeah. But anyway, it's a really good reminder that, you know, the fence that's protecting you from that apex predator is there for a reason. You know, you don't want to go in there. And here's why.
6: Well, it's only a matter of time in the age of mass media until executions, you know, government-sanctioned executions are publicized and spread through official channels, because every other type of execution can be found online already.
5: That's exactly right. And that's the one thing I had when I'm listening to these news reporters go on about how inhumane it is and how that's not what we do. The whole thought was, I was like, you know, the people that are literally making a big stink about this are the ones that want to murder babies and then also celebrated when Charlie Kirk was shot in the neck violently. And that was live streamed on TV publicly. And that was everywhere. And even a year later, people made cakes and are mocking it. And it's like, shut up about some sort of moral high ground that you perceive that we have. That's gone, entirely gone. I was irritated by that. I have this DW segment of Deutsche Welle.
6: Oh,
5: obviously.
6: The Europeans are the worst now over this. They are so aghast at the barbarity of the Americans.
5: Well, here, listen, this is a totally natural-born German lady that happens to be darker than most of Germany. On the DW, talking to an American professor about the absolute horrors and depravity of this event. So here's a little intro for you.
10: A U.S. Pentagon official has said the execution of a convicted military base shooter by firing squad will be live streamed. Defense Secretary Pete Hegseth called the planned broadcast a, quote, no-brainer. Now, the announcement has drawn condemnation from the UN, saying it would amount to torture. U.S. lawmakers have also criticized the move. The gunman, Nidal Hassan, was a U.S. Army psychiatrist. He shot 13 people and wounded 13 others at Fort Hood in Texas in 2009. He said it was retaliation for U.S. wars in the Muslim world. And for more on this, we've invited Professor Corinne Lane onto the program. She focuses on the death penalty at the University of Richmond School of Law. Welcome to DW,
5: Professor. Apparently they're killing people at the Richmond School of Law.
10: Professor. So people around the world will be able to watch a live stream of the U.S. government executing a man by firing squad. This reads like something out of a terrorist playbook. Videos of ISIS beheading people comes to my mind. Now, you specialize in the death penalty. I want to start by getting your reaction to this decision by the Trump administration.
11: It's unprecedented. And, you know, I contextualize this in the context of a larger embrace.
6: That's a good point. Stop the clip for a second. I'm glad that you said false there, because it's totally and completely false. To say that a firing squad execution, even in the United States, is unprecedented is about the stupidest thing you could say in this context.
5: To potentially protect your point, as she said, live streaming it is unprecedented.

0: The context of a larger embrace of brutality of the Trump administration. And in America, we're talking quite a bit about authoritarianism. And as you mentioned, who does this? North Korea, Saudi Arabia, ISIS. Nothing quite hits home.
1: North Carolina, Saudi Arabia, ISIS.
0: If you want to shut down discourse, if you want to terrorize your population, then having the government kill someone on camera for everyone to see.
1: That's right. If you want to terrorize your populace, have the government kill someone on camera for everyone to see. We have literally, this has been a topic of discussion of how easy it is now to just log on to Twitter and see somebody shooting themselves in the head or somebody getting killed. It just pops up instantly. To say that the U.S. and people aren't primed for this kind of stuff already is an absolute abortion of the truth.
2: Well, they're completely disconnected to the actual media environment as it exists.
1: Which, yeah, I agree with you. These people don't know what's going on, or they do know what's going on, and they try to wrap it into this deeper morality that they seem the rest of the public is supposed to have.
2: Yeah, it's really annoying more than anything. And it's based on a pretension and a pretentious soul, not, and it's a misunderstanding of who they are, because they love the brutality as well. They just can't admit it or get their own hands dirty with it.
1: Yeah, they can't stand to see it when the brutality is outside of the people's control or whatever they deem it. But it continues. They go on and they talk about consequences and can a random judge somewhere potentially stop it? So here's another little 2 minute hitter.
3: Yeah, so the Defense Secretary, Pete Hegseth, he says this is about making people understand consequences. But what unintended consequences could this potentially have?
0: Oh, I mean, some of them are foreseeable. Some of them we just don't even know. I mean, the most foreseeable consequence is one that politicians are now talking about. Our elected representatives are saying this is a gift to jihadists in the future.
1: Oh,
0: All
1: it's a
0: they have to
1: gift.
0: do is show the video. And so I think in many ways we're going to be paying in the future for the things that we do now. But there are other unintended consequences too. I think once something is out on the is out on the internet, I think of children. Children will see this. And so,
1: This is the
0: do we
1: outrage.
0: want to be responsible for the violentization that will follow from the government leading the
2: Violentization?
0: way on that?
3: So.
1: So, I mean, just that alone shows how disconnected she is. Like,
2: Yeah. It absolutely does.
1: the entire last year, kids didn't have the opportunity of seeing, potentially for half of them, one of their icons getting murdered, and then seeing, a third of the country celebrate it and then mock it openly. And now we have this whole moral high horse of we can't shoot a terrorist in the dick, which is what I'm hoping for. That's so wrong. That's not who we are. It's like, yes, it is exactly who we are. This is exactly who we are. It's just you have been sheltered from it and you haven't had to see it, or you're at least pretending like you haven't seen it. Get real. Get real. So they can, now the lady's asking, well, can like a judge stop it? Like, judge stop everything else? So here's the last part of this.
3: So, is there a chance then that a judge could issue a ruling that could stop this firing squad execution being live streamed because of children potentially seeing that and being harmed?
0: I don't know of that particular reason. A judge could have authority. And one of the questions that I have is I don't think it's in the military protocol. So the protocol is the legal document that allows the government, whether it's the state or federal government, or in this case, the military, to conduct an execution.

0: And if you're off protocol, you know, those are, that's the bounds of your legal authority. And I have to take a closer look at the protocol, but I don't think it's in there because we haven't done anything like this in a very, very, very long time.
1: A very, very, very long time. That's her official statement. Somebody posted it in the chat. I think it was 1934 was the last public execution. 1937 in Missouri. Last public execution. Sounds like we're overdue.
2: Fair enough. Fair enough. I mean, I think we agree that the outrage here is just silly. But what are your thoughts on the practice of public execution? We'll say specifically for military crimes at the moment.
1: So, I mean, I don't really support the death penalty, but at the same time, I'm not doing it.
2: So you've come around to my thinking.
1: I'm not doing it, but you know what I mean? It's like, what is the difference between shooting a drug boat in, you know, coming off the coast of Venezuela or droning a village in some desert shithole versus lining up a guy and shooting him? The only difference is that this one is going to be broadcast and able for the world to see. The world is going to see, which they've already seen, being outside, even before Charlie Kirk, people have seen this, but Charlie Kirk was the one that really cracked the nut open of, yeah, look, everyone is bloodthirsty. They're going to see what death looks like. And death by getting shot in the head is not a pretty sight to see, but people will see it. And maybe that will change public opinion, but I think it's a good thing overall. I think seeing somebody get their head blown off is a good thing for people that might be considering joining a gang or killing somebody and saying, oh, I don't actually want to see that, or I don't actually want that action on my conscience.
2: Well, to use the same the other side of the same sword that we've argued with here, if the kids are already seeing it, what difference is it going to make for it to be government-sanctioned violence?
1: The right-wingers that post it and say, you're next. I don't know. I have no idea. I don't know. I think it's more of like the moral outrage and panic comes from the boomers that are not, you know, online, that are not seeing this. And there's a certain contingency of people that are of a certain age where they want the world to continue. You know, they grew up, they started their professional careers in the 1980s. They got the best economy in the world. And now they're at, you know, 60, 70 years old at that retirement age. And they just want their last, you know, 20 years to be the same as their first 60 to 70 years. And that's just not the case. And I
2: can't
1: think,
2: always get what you want, right?
1: Exactly. And I think that that's the demographic that's having the most difficult time with this, because they don't see the world changing like we see the world changing. They're retired. They're disconnected. They're going on vacations. They're not working. You know, there are a lot of ways they're insulated from this kind of stuff. So when it's on their
2: even if they're not distracted by living the last decades of their life, their media sources are telling them the world still exists as they know it.
1: Right. And this is why it's like the crossover of, well, we don't do this. This isn't American values. No, we're a Christian nation, you know. This doesn't fit with Christian values, and you know, that's the talking point, and that's what will go around the Thanksgiving table next month. But at the same time, it's like, you're not experiencing reality, you know, half the time.
2: Well, it's also a weak argument to say that it doesn't align with Christian values if the outrage is generated from the publication of it and not the act itself, because most people who would make that argument, I would guess, in a vacuum or prior to this announcement would have said, yes, I agree with execution for certain crimes.
1: Right.
2: But then if the fact that it's being publicized makes it different in someone's mind, then that just points to an aversion to conflict, to an aversion to base reality.
1: Right. Like, I enjoy hamburgers, but I also know that that hamburger came from a cow that got a bolt to the head in its last seconds of life. You know what I mean? In that, you know, literally how the sausage is made. It's like how the state operates. We are killing people. We're just not doing it publicly necessarily. You know, family and friends can attend. But yes, I agree with you. The publicization of it is what everyone takes issue with.
2: Because people are squeamish.
1: Right. Time to get unsqueamish.
2: Coddled. I think I've heard people describe, and I don't want to take this into a generational flame war, but I have heard younger generations described as coddled constantly. And now it makes you upset that we're publicizing a state-sanctioned execution. Sounds pretty coddled to me.
1: I agree. But again, the whole issue is that it's live and not behind closed doors. Because if it was behind closed doors, then it was fine. Then it'd be fine. And we already do that. But showing it to people, that's bad. It's just, it is so, there's such a cognitive dissonance in that line of thinking and that argument that just.
2: Exactly right.
1: It's representative of where we are as a society today. Where you can hold two views that are opposing one another, but just one tiny aspect of it shifts and your whole reality shatters. I don't know. To me, this was the biggest story of the week, isn't it? It was kind of just funny how people were reacting to it.
2: I just want to check my 401k and be comfortable.
1: Right. I just want the stock market to keep going up and make sure that somebody rents out my Airbnb. One of my three Airbnbs every weekend. Oh, boomers, man. What are you going to do? Let's try to see. I'm trying to see what else. I guess.
2: Wait a second. I've got some. I actually have some firing squad.
1: Some clips on this? Okay.
2: Yeah, I have the I've got Hegseth just saying that it's going to happen, which I guess is. Not really critical at this moment. He's saying everything we've said as far as, oh yeah, we're going to execute this guy and it's going to be public. But there's a lady who exemplifies this squeamish nature on Fox News talking about this execution, and this is the paralyzed clip.
1: Oh, this is good.
3: Now, the military has said that the rightful punishment is for him to die by firing squad on December the 3rd.
4: Yeah. When it comes to ideological extremists, whether it's, you know, Hassan who killed my father or the shooter in El Paso who went after people because they were Hispanic or the man who shot Melissa and killed Melissa Hortman, they don't feel sorry. That is not their goal. It is to get attention. And the firing squad is a little weird to me. I don't quite understand that. I think that just makes a circus and brings attention in a way to him that is not needed. And I don't think people out there probably remember he's paralyzed from the waist down. Mm-hmm. I'm not exactly sure how a firing squad would function. That's a little awkward. And I just, you know, I'd rather him just,
2: well,
4: if it's going to happen, it just happen at the prison where he's at and be done. Right. Let's be done, and we can find a way to heal.
1: Well, you see, if because he's sitting, the bullets will go right over his head. I won't be able to hit him.
2: Yes, it is crazy to just be slapped in the face by a story like this and realize just how vibes-based most people in America's politics are.
1: Yeah,
2: there's no underlying ideology, which it also points to why she can conflate radical ideology with violent action, because she says these radical ideologies like the people who killed this or killed that, that's a conflation of two things. You can have a radical ideology and never be violent. So I think it's important to point that out. And also, you know, this whole, it's just an issue by issue. It's not that they're actively holding beliefs that are contrary to one another. It's just, it's vibes-based politics. That's all it is. Like, oh, that. We're going to shoot the guy in a wheelchair. Oh, no, please, no, don't do it. We're going to, you know, saw his head off in a dingy closet, but nobody's going to see it. Oh, okay, well, he did shoot those people.
1: I think we should take him to the Cliffs of Moher and just push him off. That would be great. I think there's already a meme about that, too. I don't think anyone would be opposed to that. And if he survives, you know...
2: Do we strap a GoPro to him or follow him with a drone?
1: That would be fun. I think you're thinking now. Or we wait for Shark Week and we chum up the water.
2: Ooh, hey! You know, we need somebody to keep an eye out for the United States government.
1: Yeah. In collaboration with the Discovery Channel. We need somebody to keep an eye out
2: for the... Public Execution Department screenwriters.
1: That would be great, man. I think you know, having the Mythbusters guys there and just like chumming the water and being like, this shark's biting pressure is like this, and you just watch the guy's head get bitten off. Oh, you got to kick with your legs. Oh, sorry, he can't. He's paralyzed. Man.
2: You know, the people at these news agencies would be a lot happier and probably be able to get off of a lot of their antidepressants if they would just accept that they love this stuff as well, but they have to put on this face of decency. They don't know what it means to be decent. They have no idea. They just know that they have to say, this is bad, but this is good, and we have standards to live up to. And as long as they can say that, they're happy, but they're not happy because they're all on SSRIs. They don't know what's wrong with them. They don't know why they feel the way they feel, but it's because they're not being honest with themselves. And a lot of people are like that. A lot of people will say one thing, but when it comes down to time to, I don't know, deport 20 million people, and the as messy as that can be, you start to get squeamish and you think, well, this isn't really what I voted for. I wanted to feel good when I elect somebody. I just want to feel good about it. That it's a contradiction. You can't having to support uncomfortable things is a part and has always been a part of political life. It can't just be vibes-based voting all the time. If you do that, it leads to hell. And, you know, there you have to be able to say, this is an uncomfortable thing that's happening, and it's tragic, but I voted for it. And you're absolutely right, I want it. So stop harassing me with your cell phone and get out of my face. I want this. This is what I voted for. Go away.
1: There you go. Wise words from John J. Doe. I don't think it's going to happen. I don't think there's going to be a live stream.
2: Unfortunately. Oh, you don't think there's going to be a live stream?
1: No, I don't think they're going to go through with it. I think they're promising it, but I don't think it's actually going to happen.
2: Well, it's going to be after the midterms.
1: I know, but still, there's
2: well, you know, that's what you get. You know, that's the incentive package. You know, they're really trying to court the younger population because most visitors to Gore sites are, I think, 23 to 35 year old males, in something like 80% of all visitors being in that category.
1: Right.
2: So what they're saying is, hey, vote Republican. We're going to shoot this guy on television, and the next day you'll get $5,000 in the mail.
1: Sounds pretty good to me. You know, I think what people don't understand too is like, as soon as this guy gets killed, the photo of him being shot dead is going to be a meme online that people will make jokes with for probably 5 to 10 years. So I don't think I'm talking about the older generations psychologically understand where the younger generations are. And it's very, very close to chaos.
2: You think that. But this being an officially sanctioned firing squad and him not being tied to a post but actually sitting in a chair, I think it's going to be incredibly uneventful. You're not going to have a very high resolution video. It's just going to be publicized and that's it. It's not going to be, you're not going to have slow-mo cams like he's on GunTube or something.
1: Damn. I do want that. What about like live streamers in the audience with their GoPros cheering?
2: But that's not how it's going to happen. And I think the risk here, the political risk, if there's a political risk, it's more of a image risk for the administration. It's not the fact that you're shooting a guy on television. It's the fact that it's underwhelming. If you play something up like this and it's not underwhelming and it's not entertaining and you can't make memes out of it, you'll be excoriated. You'll be lame.
1: Right. It's kind of like the 4th of July military parade through the streets. Everyone's like, this is stuff that Putin does. Just like, shut up. Well, we'll see what happens with that. I am betting it doesn't happen. Someone chickens out or somebody gets pulls some sort of legal card. I don't know.
2: Well, somebody's probably going to go to Trump and they're going to say, Mr. President, we understand the sentiment here, but we think that for the sake of decency, you should not allow this to be live streamed. Yes, shoot him, shoot him, Elizabeth, but don't live stream it for the sake of decency. Show the American people that you have a heart, and he'll pull it. But the argument that's most compelling is, look, if you don't do this right, if you don't give the people some red meat to use online in the form of a meme or some high quality footage of this, if you don't go all out with this, it's going to be seen as lame and a letdown.
1: I think Trump should do it himself. I think that would be awesome. Who wouldn't want to see that?
2: I think we should have a duel between this fellow and Trump, but maybe not a duel. Maybe it's Running Man, but Trump is just on a platform, and this guy, you let him loose, and you say you have 90 seconds to wheel away as far as you can.
1: It's like American Warrior. You ever remember that show where they had like the tennis ball gun? That would be something. Or we give them
2: okay.
1: Go ahead.
2: Well, I just want to say, and I think we should start wrapping this up. You may be listening to this and thinking that it is a macabre topic, but really, this guy is a terrorist. He killed American service members that were in his care. And if you want to argue that we should have sympathy for people that kill members of our military on American soil, that's fine. But don't fault me for not having sympathy for this person. And you can appeal to Christian ethics and say that, no one has a right to take a human life. Well, then, okay, let's talk about the wider topic of the death penalty. But the death penalty exists. It's an option in the U.S. And if you are for the death penalty, the fact that this is being publicized shouldn't change anything in your mind.
1: Right. Indeed. We'll see what happens. But other news out of the administration today.
2: Oh, you think they're going to give one guy the bullet? Or you think they'll all have bullets? That's how they we used to do firing squads, right?
1: That's what they say. Like one guy has a blank, and two guys have a real bullet, so the gunman doesn't know who shot. I've got news for people.
2: You can always tell yourself that that it's a blank.
1: No, when you are at a firing squad, if you've ever shot a blank, so like we had a when we were training my dog growing up for pheasant hunting, we had a blank pistol. There's no kickback with blanks. There's a little bit of kickback, but you can tell that there's no projectile leaving that weapon. So a guy that is a trained marksman on a firing squad would know whether or not he shot the real bullet.
2: Yeah, but also military blanks that are used for training are meant to be as lifelike as possible. So it's not going to be your pheasant hunting blank.
1: Fair, I suppose. But
2: and you know what?
1: You tell. If
2: you can't find five guys that are gung-ho to shoot this guy for killing American service members who he was counseling as a psychiatrist on a military base, I think you're lying to me if you say you can't find five guys that will say, give me the bullet.
1: I could find five guys that would want to shoot him, and they don't even care. They won't even want to know what he did.
2: Yeah, it's the old stone toss of, yes, he's a terrorist. And it's like, terrorist? I didn't even know that.
1: Oh, I thought he was just a wheelchair guy. I didn't know. All right. Other news out of the administration this week, Kimberly Guilfoyle. I could have sworn she was married to Donald Trump Jr. I thought that she was his wife. Evidently not. But Kimberly Guilfoyle is, she was the ambassador to Greece. And she
2: You think Don Jr. would marry this lady?
1: He was in a relationship with her for 6 years. So,
2: really?
1: Yeah. Maybe even longer. Yes, I didn't get it either. She's definitely got the Mar-a-Lago face hard, like very hard. And I'm pretty sure she was, what's his name's old slam piece? Governor guy, Gavin Newsom's slam piece.
2: Really?
1: Yeah.
2: Oh, she was married to Gavin Newsom from 2001 to 2005.
1: Yeah, I think Gavin Newsom cheated on his first wife with this lady. And then...
2: Goodness.
1: Yeah. So she gets around. Apparently she got to Greece. She got the ambassador job to Greece. And I'll just play the clip. She was fired for corruption reasons.
5: Kimberly Guilfoyle has resigned as U.S. ambassador to Greece. The announcement that the White House had asked for her resignation came earlier today during Katie Zachariah's first press briefing as White House press secretary. President Trump also confirmed her resignation before he left for Alaska.
6: Now, Kimberly Guilfoyle, she was almost a member of your family. How surprised were you to learn about these allegations?
7: A member of my family. She, I guess, dated my son a long time ago, but she wasn't. No, she went to Greece. She was doing a good job, but we didn't like what we were reading.
5: Now, in a social media statement, Guilfoyle denied the allegations against her, calling them false and saying, quote, I will vigorously defend my name, my reputation, and my integrity. I will not allow false accusations to define my decades of public service. Let's go live now to CBS News Chief White House Correspondent Nancy Cordes. Hey, Nancy, talk to us about this announcement by Guilfoyle and how we even got here.
8: Yeah, Mugo, it came just about a half an hour after the new White House press secretary, Katie Zachariah, held her first White House press briefing and only took a few questions. But one of the questions she did take was about Kimberly Guilfoyle's future as ambassador to Greece. And that's where Zachariah revealed that the White House was asking Kimberly Guilfoyle to resign. Just 24 hours ago, the president had signaled that that's where things were headed. He said that he wasn't happy about these stories that he had been reading, indicating that that she was taking large amounts of money from donors in Greece and big tycoons there. Also, that she was demoting members of the staff for seemingly trivial reasons. And essentially, it had become a headache and an embarrassment for the White House. And so, just to give you a sense of the timeline here, Katie Zachariah at about 9:45 Eastern time revealed that Kimberly Guilfoyle was being asked to resign. Short time after that, Guilfoyle announced on social media that she was resigning. And then about an hour later, President Trump departed the White House to head to Alaska, took questions about it. And that's where he claimed that she was never really a part of his family and that she dated his son a long time ago. In actuality, she only broke off her relationship with his son about 2 years ago after they were engaged for 4 years.
1: Okay, not 6 years. They broke up 2 years ago.
2: The moral of the story here, it has nothing to do with politics. The moral of the story, if you look at some pictures of her over time, Botox kills.
1: Yes. I don't understand why.
2: Just say no.
1: I don't understand why people do that lip look when it's like so clearly lip filler. Apparently, some people are into that. I don't know, but Kimberly Guilfoyle is like a weird looking munchkin lady. Just age naturally.
2: They can't do it. This type of woman, and some men, there are some men that fall into this type. They cannot do it. They have to. And they get addicted to it, I'm sure. They have to, the way they look. I mean, look at Madonna. My Lord. But, yeah, it just gets way out of hand, and it just wrecks what probably could have been a gracefully aging lady.
1: Yeah, I remember the photos that were coming out of Madonna. I think Booberry made us some art that compared her to the Saw, the guy from Saw.
2: Yes.
1: Oh, man. That was funny. She's crazy looking. Yeah, I don't know. I don't know. Maybe some light Botox in the forehead if you want, but when you start doing the lips and getting facelifts and whatnot, no.
2: Just say no. Yep. Just say no.
1: Indeed. No reason. You're 50 or 40, look that age. Okay. I'm trying to think of any other U.S.-based news this week.
2: Oh, come yeah. to terms with your morality. And realize it could be live streamed.
1: That's true. Could you imagine if Kimberly Guilfoyle was live streamed at a gun squad and they shot her and it's just like, you know, like all the missing oil in the world just oozed out everywhere? Ah.
2: Okay.
1: Let's see. There's a raid on a house today.
2: Ilhan Omar?
1: Yeah. She, you know, could have done something wrong. I have a clip from Fox News. MSNBC, I'll just give you a rundown. You know, she did nothing wrong. She's a wonderful, amazing, strong woman. And it's
2: hey,
1: just
2: say
1: political
2: what you
1: attack.
2: Want. I bet you she doesn't get Botox.
1: She might not get Botox. It's the bananas and rice that she's eating that really keeps her young, I think. But here's a rundown on Ilhan Omar's house getting ransacked today.
9: You're taking a live look outside the Washington, D.C. home of Minnesota Congresswoman Ilhan Omar, which was raided earlier this morning by Homeland Security investigators. David Spahn has the latest. David.
10: Well, hey, good morning. We're told this happened a little bit shortly after 6 o'clock this morning here at Congresswoman Omar's home in Washington, D.C. It's unclear if she's home at this time. It does not appear so because we've been out here for several hours now after this happened. You can see on scene behind me, there are several investigators from Homeland Security Investigations. I'm going to back out of the way. Homeland Security Investigations, they go by HSI. They are on scene. Also told that DOJ involved in this investigation. We don't have details, guys, specifically about what the investigation entails, but we can report that it is a federal criminal investigation. I want to read a statement from a DOJ spokesperson.
1: Read it.
10: It says, quote, today in the Washington, D.C. area, Homeland Security Investigations executed a judicially authorized search warrant secured by the Department of Justice. This enforcement action is part of an ongoing federal criminal investigation. Again, we are out here at the Congresswoman's home in Washington, D.C. No public comments from her at this time, but agents have been out here for several hours, fairly quiet on the the street today on this Columbus Day here in Washington, D.C. A couple of agents outside going in and out of the home, but not a real strong presence, but still no comment from the Congresswoman at this time. But we can't confirm she is under federal criminal investigation. I do want to add one more thing, if I can, guys. A judge did have to sign off on this search warrant. This is not something DOJ or Homeland Security could just do ad hoc. This is something a federal judge would have had to sign off on for them behind me to be here today. Guys.
11: So David, we've been reaching out to our sources. One of our sources is telling us this is in connection with a RICO investigation. My question is, since they've raided the D.C. home, is Minnesota being raided at the same time right now, or do we know?
2: The whole state.
10: Yeah, we have no information on Minnesota. It's a question we've asked. Nothing at this time. We obviously know she lives in Minnesota. She may presumably be there right now. That could be part of the investigation. But as far as the D.C. angle of this, we just know the D.C. home right now is part of this investigation. But certainly a judge in Minnesota would have that option to give authorities that opportunity to go and check out a home there. But as of now, we just have this home confirmed.
12: All right, David. Great stuff. If anything else breaks, please come back to us.
1: Yeah, if anything else breaks, come back to us. So that's what's interesting. There's a couple of things that could have been that people have mentioned are potentially wrong. One of the thoughts is that when they immigrated to the United States, her dad claimed she was 17 when she could have really been 18, thus not eligible for the automatic citizenship through not being a child, being a legal adult at that point. Another angle is the well-known internet rumor that she had married her brother. She's actually married three different men. And there could be an investigation into whether or not that was for benefits, some sort of system benefits or another green card scam.
2: Green card.
1: Something along the lines of it could be some recent documents that she signed. So it's going to be interesting to see if they are actually prove something, but the fact that they got the DOJ to sign off on it says that there's probably something there, and that's not just an intimidation tactic. But we'll see. I'm oftentimes very disappointed with the outcomes of what this administration actually does.
2: Did you see what I emailed you?
1: Did you email it just recently?
2: Yes, just a minute ago. The subject line is Holy Hairline, and I'm not making fun here. I want to discuss...
1: Oh my gosh, is that really her?
2: I want to discuss the contributing factors to female pattern baldness in religious communities. Because
1: no wonder she wears that thing on her head all the time. Holy smokes!
2: Well, it's a self reinforcing cycle. It's like guys that wear hats all the time. Do you wear the hat because you're bald, or are you bald because you wear the hat? And you know, if you're wearing these coverings all the time, you're probably low in vitamin D, and vitamin D can cause fragility in hair.
1: Is this a real photo? Are we getting scammed right now?
2: I think it's a real photo.
1: I'm going to need to do some more research on that.
2: Well, you need to pay attention to the real topic here that I'm talking about. These women wearing these head coverings are losing their hair, and it is a... human rights issue. You know what? I'm for the war in Iran.
1: You're for it?
2: I'm for it. To save female hairlines.
1: So, I just found another link that says this is a fake photo.
2: Well, I can find anything online.
1: That's true. It is true. It is true. An image purporting to show Ilhan Omar without a headscarf, pants on fire. Pants on fire rating, of course, from PolitiFact. They never lie about anything. Holy smokes. That is, I mean, I'm hoping that it's a fake because it is so horrifying.
2: They call it a mean-spirited image. Yeah, it's a mean-spirited image, all right.
1: The fact that there's her headscarf is in an evidence bag next to it, I think should have been the biggest red flag that's a fake.
2: Well, they actually did collect headscarves for DNA evidence, which I guess does point to the fact that she has hair under there.
1: The internet's great, man.
2: I'm looking for photos where I can discern some hairline, because the issue remains that covering your head constantly, and especially it's not even covering your head, it's tight fitting coverings or tight pulling your hair back tightly,
1: yeah,
2: can lead to hairline degradation.
1: Yeah, this is exactly why I don't like socks. Do you wear socks often?
2: Do you wear underwear?
1: I wear underwear, but I don't like socks.
2: Oh, see, you've got it backwards. Put your socks on.
1: So when I wear socks, if I wear them for an extended period of time.
2: You probably had weapons-grade boat shoes in college, didn't you?
1: Oh, they smelled terrible. You're not wrong on that front. But when I wear socks, it pulls out my foot hair, you know, on top of my feet. And it hurts.
2: The socks pull your foot hair?
1: Yeah.
2: What do you have, Velcro feet?
1: No, I have hairy feet. I got
2: what kind of socks are you wearing?
1: Hobbit feet. Dress socks. When I wear dress socks.
2: I've never experienced this.
1: What size foot are you?
2: 15.
1: You're not 15. I'm a 14 and I have bigger feet than you. I know that for a fact.
2: No, you don't.
1: So most socks come in a range of sizes.
2: I just found it on the internet. John G. Doe has bigger feet than Dan.
1: That's factually physically incorrect. If that were the case, you would look like a physical anomaly. But anyways, I have size 14 feet and most socks come in like sizes 10 to 13. Finding size 14 socks is damn near impossible. So I resort to the 10 to 13s and oftentimes get my foot hair ripped out by dress socks. This is a weird episode for many reasons.
2: I can't find a photo of Ilhan Omar without a head covering.
1: It's because she's a good Muslim lady. But really,
2: I think there's a real issue here. I think we need to start an advocacy group for hairline rights. It's not about women's rights in Muslim countries. It's about their right to have hair.
1: You know, I think
2: it's about our right to see women with hair. That's it.
1: So, I agree with you on the hat thing, where it's like there's people that wear hats a lot, and it's like, oh, you gotta have a weird hairline. I have been blessed, or I guess not blessed, cursed with a huge head. You know, the one size fits all hats.
2: It's a good head for TV.
1: Well, one size fits most hats. I'm outside of that category. I'm not most. And so I don't look good in hats because most hats don't fit me. So I'm lucky.
2: Well, everybody has to be on the long tail of the bell curve somewhere.
1: Exactly. But I'm lucky that I was blessed with good hair, and I'm not losing it. And I actually keep going to the same hair lady that cuts my hair, because every time she goes, oh yeah, if you're going to lose your hair, you'd be showing it by now. I actually kind of vie for that compliment every time. I'm like, I'm not going bald, am I? And she always hits me with it. Very, very nice Estonian woman. Or one of the Balkans, I can never remember. I always get it wrong, and she's insulted.
2: You do always get it wrong. She's been from like four different countries over the course of the show.
1: Let me just look at a map quick. Albania. She's Albanian. No.
2: Mm.
1: Yes, she is Albanian.
2: Okay, the best thing I've found is a photo of Ilhan Omar, Ilhan Omar in a hoodie. And if there's hair under there, it ain't much. I mean, I guess she could have it pulled back in a ponytail. I want to see her hair.
1: Let's start a campaign.
2: Is there any proof that Ilhan Omar has hair on her head?
1: See, this is an example of, you know how we talked about that other podcast where we just talk about BS the entire time? We're like, people would love that. That's what this show is right now. This episode is...
2: This one?
1: Yeah, this episode.
2: I mean, I'm just an advocate for women's hair, that's all.
1: The fact that... You honestly didn't believe that this was a real photo, did you?
2: No, of course not.
1: Oh, yes, you did.
2: But what if it was, Dan?
1: That would be something. That would be something indeed. All right.
2: Ilhan Omar's new haircut, 2026. This is a funny poll from the Celebrity Post. Does Ilhan Omar need a new haircut? And it's a picture of one of her wearing probably her tightest headscarf. 1,000 people said yes.
1: So it reminds me, there's like this meme on the internet of this lesbian woman watching football and like cheering like yes and clapping being over the top, and it's like it was like lesbians every time a new 12-year-old boy haircut drops.
2: When the new Subaru year models drop.
1: That's pretty much it. Pretty much it indeed.
2: I'm emailing you this poll that I find hilarious.
1: Okay.
2: Does Ilhan Omar need a haircut?
1: I look forward to it. While that comes along, the NFA is effectively dead, or a lot of rules change this week. Yeah.
2: But it will only be over for so long.
1: That's exactly correct. So here is a segment. This is from Palmetto State Armory, which is a good American gun company. I actually carry a PSA micro dagger with me everywhere.
2: You like the micro dagger?
1: So there's a couple.
2: Because the price point is almost too good to believe.
1: So here's the thing about PSA daggers. So the PSA, the dagger line, are effectively Glocks. So the micro dagger is a 43X Glock. Gen 3, because the patent expired, they're able to make them. What I like about them is the price point is so low that even if there's things about them that you don't like, you can swap them out, and there's plenty of parts available because they are Glock clones. So on my PSA micro dagger, I took off the hinge trigger, which is like a Smith & Wesson hinge trigger, which I wasn't crazy about, and I actually got a tactical pontoon carry weight trigger, and it's like a crisp, smooth breaking trigger. And the gun is RMR ready, so I have a little optic on it. It came with tritium night sights, and you know, the base gun itself, I think, was like $300-$350. It's an amazing gun. I put probably 1,500 rounds through it, and I had one light primer strike, and I have to believe it was the ammo. So, yeah, they're good guns. But this is from PSA, and this is about kind of the new NFL. Or the NFA ruling and what it means for people, what you can do with this.
13: For nearly 100 years, the federal government has told law-abiding Americans that if they wanted to own a suppressor, a short-barreled rifle, or certain other firearms, they had to jump through Washington's hoops first. Fill out the paperwork, register your property, pay the tax, and wait for permission. For generations, Americans were expected to accept that as just the way things were. Well, today, that changes. Effective October 9, 2026, the ATF has announced that it will no longer enforce federal NFA approval and registration requirements for suppressors, short-barreled rifles, short-barreled shotguns, and certain other weapons. That policy now applies nationwide, not just to the people who are part of the original lawsuit. That's a massive development for the Second Amendment, and it's one Palmetto State Armory is proud to have helped fight for. When Congress eliminated the making and transfer taxes on these items, it raised a pretty straightforward question. If the National Firearms Act was built around the federal government's power to tax, what happens when that tax goes away? We believed Americans deserved an answer. And more importantly, we believed their rights deserved defending. So we didn't just sit around and complain about it. We went to court. Palmetto State Armory joined the Silencer Shot Foundation, Gun Owners of America, Firearms Regulatory Accountability Coalition, and other plaintiffs in challenging these requirements. And on August 5th, a federal judge agreed that the challenged NFA provisions could no longer be justified under Congress's taxing power for these items. That ruling was a major victory, but there was still a problem. The court's injunction only protected the plaintiffs and certain other covered individuals and businesses. That meant the rules could look different depending on who you were buying from or whether you were covered by the lawsuit. And that wasn't good enough, because freedom shouldn't depend on whether your name is on a lawsuit. Now the Department of Justice and the ATF have taken the next step. Instead of limiting this change to parties covered by the court order, they've announced a nationwide enforcement policy. Here's what that means. Under the guidance released Friday, ATF will no longer require prior NFA approval to make or transfer suppressors, short-barreled rifles, short-barreled shotguns, or weapons classified as AOWs. The ATF will also no longer require those items to be registered under the NFA. For eligible dealer transfers, the regular federal firearm transaction requirements still apply.
1: So there's a lot, basically. But federal laws, in a lot of ways, which superseded a lot of states' state laws, have gone away. So you're still, if you still live in a gay state like California or Illinois, your gun laws are still going to be pretty gay. But if you live in a free state like Mississippi or Missouri, now all of a sudden you can do things that you weren't able to do before. So you heard him talk about short barrel rifles. If you've ever seen like a photo of an AR-15 without a stock on it, and it has a short barrel, that's technically considered an AR pistol. And what the rule with the AR pistol was, you couldn't put an expanding stock on an AR pistol. It was part of the NFA. You had to get it registered as a short barrel rifle at that point. You couldn't cut a shotgun barrel shorter than, I believe, 16 inches as well. Otherwise, it was a short-barreled shotgun, and you had have to register it as an NFA and pay a federal tax stamp on it. And the same thing with silencers. You couldn't buy silencers like you could buy guns. You had to get almost like an approval from the ATF in order to purchase a silencer. Now, for free states and not gay states, like I stated, a lot of those rules have gone away. So things like oil can suppressors have now become legal in certain states, which Missouri is one of them. So I'm tempted to go to my local AutoZone and pick up an oil filter and make myself a pretty neat unserialized suppressor. But that being said, this law changed on a dime, and chances are in 2 years, when another administration takes office, a left one, it will change back. Relatively quickly.
2: Yes.
1: So I would say have fun in the next 2 years while you can, and then get ready to throw all that shit away once you're done.
2: You should plan a boating trip in 2 years.
1: Right. I mean, I'm really tempted to just for the fun of it. I'm not doing, you know, naughty stuff, but I would like a silencer, either real or a oil filter one. I think that would be fun to have an oil filter suppressor just to show off. Question in the chat is, what is
2: it? You should just make a smart water bottle 22 long rifle and play with it.
1: That's what I'm thinking. I'm thinking of doing, so I don't have any threaded 22s, but I do have a threaded 9, which I think would be fun to do. Eric PP asks, what is an AOW? It's any other firearm. And technically, you know, there are certain classifications, and you kind of get into, almost ethics and, you know, what gives a chairness, what gives a firearm, like what classifies a shotgun versus a rifle. There are certain modifications that no longer meet the ATF's classification of what a shotgun is. So even though everybody that looks at it would say it's a shotgun, you know, the ATF's definition of a shotgun wouldn't fit it. So it would fall into the AOW category, which is any other weapon. A prime example of that would be a pump shotgun with a short barrel and a pistol grip on it, as opposed to the standard shotgun grip. That would be an AOW. That's like the classic example of what an AOW is. But it's a fun time to be a firearms guy, because a lot of cool stuff that people wanted to do but couldn't legally do is now legal. Not machine guns, though. Yep. Still legal.
2: Oh, unless you have a trust.
1: True, and it was built before 1980. And you can get the best alternative, which is a FRT, forced reset trigger. There's a Marine playing around with one at the range that I was at a couple of weeks ago. And he said, it's really, you know, it's a fun range toy, but you wouldn't want to depend on it as being your full-time trigger in a gun. So it's more of a gimmick than anything. Enough for a 60 Minutes news piece, nonetheless.
2: Right.
1: Like ghost guns. So I actually purchased it was my brother-in-law's birthday. I bought him one, and I bought myself one. They're 76% guns, where it's like a polymer lower. And yeah. If you have a Dremel tool and some X-Acto knives, you're a gunsmith. And I fired it once, and I was like, you know what? I will stick to manufactured guns that other people make and not ones that I make, because that is scary. Also, this poll did come by, and I see why you were tickled by it.
2: Yes, it's a very tickling poll.
1: Does Ilhan Omar need a haircut? 1,000 people say yes. Who do you think the 400 people are that are saying no? Probably
2: people that just don't get it.
1: Her brothers and sisters. Her village back home. Oh, her hair is very nice.
2: Speaking of villages back home that are online, I think we should talk about Russia and Ukraine.
1: Okay.
2: Because, and we'll start it with the data centers and then go into a little bit of the diesel deal that has evolved, definitely evolved. First thing is the Yandex data centers clip that I have. And basically, this is going to tell you about some data centers in Russia that were targeted by Ukraine.
14: Drones have hit three data centers of Russia's tech giant Yandex in 4 days. And overnight, the automated traffic from Yandex's network...
1: Is this guy in an auditorium?
14: ...fell to almost zero. Here's what we know. 4 Yandex cloud data centers. 3 were struck. Circle size is power. October 8th, Sasevo, up to 12 megawatts and a fire. 2 of Yandex's 3 AI supercomputers are there. October 9th, Kaluga, 63 megawatts, Yandex's largest. Several modules completely disabled, Yandex says. Firepoint, a Ukrainian drone maker, says its FP1 drone struck it. October 11th, Vladimir, about 56 megawatts. A fire overnight, completely shut down, Yandex says. The 4th, Michitishi, near Moscow, was not hit. Sasevoy, October 8th. The damaged roof, marked in red. Kaluga, October 9th. The data center. Vladimir, October 11th. The fire that night. Yandex says so itself on X. Our data center infrastructure is damaged. Firepoint replied, oh no. NetBlocks checks whether networks can be reached. 2 steps down. Yandex cloud, 30% of normal. The main network, 63%. Yandex cloud status page listed at least 84 services offline. Bots are software, sending requests to websites, not people at screens. Cloudflare radar shows Yandex falling to the floor overnight. The week before, held steady. 99.6% were bots. A search engine reads the web with bots. Michael McFaul, a former U.S. ambassador to Russia, replied, "As someone harassed daily by armies of Russian bots, my deepest thanks."
1: Why didn't the White House get this guy to be the press secretary?
2: You know, it's funny to have an AI voice that also has a stadium effect.
1: Yeah. Was he just like reading Twitter?
2: I think so at the end. I was hard pressed to clip these right before we got started, 30 minutes late already. So you have to forgive me just a bit. But the point is that these data centers got hit. And now the narrative that's emerging is the MAGA accounts and Republican accounts online are suspiciously quiet.
1: From Yandex, we actually get some site traffic from Yandex every now and then. I'll see it pop up. So it's going to be a big loss for us.
2: Of course, you know, habitual water carriers for
1: Putin. That's right.
2: Putin that we are.
1: Oh, this, my Russia segment is kind of about that a little bit.
2: Okay. We're

0: down of the deal itself. Probably the best I found.
1: Okay.
2: They're going to go back to Eamon Javers in Washington, D.C. with some more breaking news. Eamon.
3: Brian, we've got a significant announcement here from President Trump, who says he's just been on the phone with President Vladimir Putin of Russia, and he's agreed to a diesel deal with the Russian president. Here's what the President Trump says. I have just concluded a highly successful discussion with President Vladimir Putin of Russia, wherein it was agreed that Russia will immediately supply over 300,000 tons of diesel fuel to the American and global marketplace, another 500,000 tons during the month of November, and 1 million tons immediately thereafter. Additionally, based on the condition of their diesel refineries, Russia will then deliver within a short period of time 3 million tons of diesel fuel, the president goes on to say, between our total control of the Strait of Hormuz and this great announcement on Russian energy, diesel prices for Americans and indeed the world will be coming down in record numbers and fast. Lower prices for Americans, especially our great farmers, ranchers, and truckers, is my greatest priority.
1: Okay. So we got some diesel.
0: Yes, we need the diesel. It's a world problem.
1: In weight?
0: Trump says.
1: Referenced in weight now, and not volume.
0: I do want to revisit the bot thing because I found a good article counterpointing the bot talk. So this is from cybernews.com, and it's pointing out people saying that, that, you know, this is an example. Quote, if confirmed, this is telling. Russian data centers get hit and online activity around AFD suddenly plummets. And then you have another one, Timothy Snyder, saying, well, it's a quick take and no doubt data will come in, but it sure looks like, based on today's evidence, that a lot of pro-Trump and pro-AFD bot work depends directly on Russian data centers. And then cybernews.com goes on to say that the chart that these people are using to make that assessment is actually bot crawler. It's a chart tracking crawlers.
1: I see.
0: Not automatic posting systems or any kind of social network traffic. It's a very specific type of crawler that runs through Yandex. And they're using it and twisting that chart to say that somehow this chart shows a decline in Trump, pro-Trump and pro-AFD bots. So it's more information warfare.
1: Yeah.
0: It is, this thing happened. Now let's tell people that it means we're right.
1: That's the global narrative that's going around too. When we get to my clips, we'll cover it a little bit. But effectively, yes, if you disagree with the Western narrative, the European, EU, NATO narrative, then you are effectively you've been influenced and you're effectively a Russian bot or regurgitating Russian bot information.
0: You've been lobotomized.
1: Ooh, I like it. I like it a lot. Okay. I see you've got some refineries and bots clips or...
0: Yeah, the we can skip the bots. It's more of that
1: AI fella.
0: AI in a gymnasium reading. But I do want to play the Z-Man hits refineries clip because this is a real disagreement in action, not just in words, between Trump and Zelensky right now. And this hits on it a little bit and will set us up to discuss it and maybe to go into your clips.
4: Zelensky could have settled this war many times, many, many times, and he chooses not to. Very difficult. It's a war that should have never been started. If I were president, if the election weren't rigged, I would have been president, and that war would have never started. But he could have settled it many times, and he chose not to. We said you can do whatever you want to Russia, don't hit the refineries, because that's a world problem that's caused. And he wants to make problems for the world. He wants to make problems for our farmers, our ranchers, with diesel fuel, because Russia supplies a large portion of the diesel fuel throughout the world. And we told him, do whatever you want, but

0: don't hit the diesel fuel because there's a big problem, big shortage. And what does he do? He goes and hits the diesel fuel. He can do whatever he wants, but you can't do that because we have a world problem. And the problem is caused by the lack of refineries for diesel fuel. So what does he do? He goes and hits refineries.
1: I think he got his point across. He told us and told us again.
2: Maybe he should be press secretary.
1: That's right. To say it three times. That's the only way to get the message across. Yeah. The whole fuel thing, I think there's a lot of things that are adding pressure to the entire globe and these increasingly radicalized younger generations. And this is one of them. The fuel shortage is a huge, huge issue. Or, you know, it's going to have lasting ramifications. But it's we're just entering that phase right now. You know, there's some good news one day. There's an oil deal. Gas prices go down a little bit. But long term, this is going to be a big issue.
2: Yeah, absolutely. And the fact that Zelensky, and I even saw some reporting suggesting that Zelensky threatened to hit Russian tankers headed for the U.S. Did you see that?
1: I didn't see the actual threat, no.
2: If that's true, Zelensky knows something about a scheme that we don't know about. Because you don't threaten to hit tankers headed to the U.S. when the U.S. has made a deal to take Russian diesel unless, one, you're insane because you're waging war on the U.S. at that point, or two, you're aware that something's about to happen to bail you out after you made that threat.
1: Right. Here's from the Hormuz letter. Ukraine says it will attack ships carrying Russian diesel to the U.S. unless Trump makes a deal with Ukraine, with Zelensky saying we are influencing whether these ships are moving. We define whether the refineries are working. Zelensky's terms are protection for Ukraine's energy grid in exchange for leaving Russian diesel infrastructure and the tankers carrying it to the U.S. alone. If they can guarantee the protection of our energy grid and we will not respond to their diesel infrastructure, why doesn't America then conclude a diesel deal with Ukraine? Let's have such a deal with the President of the United States, he says. The U.S. threatened yesterday to cut off all intelligence sharing and freeze the weapons procurement mechanisms for Ukraine unless it halts strikes. There you go.
2: Not, you know, that's pushing your luck, I would say.
1: Yeah, unless he really realizes, unless he does realize something, like without this Russian diesel, which I found it odd that they were mentioning it in weight as opposed to volume. Just seemed like a weird way to measure it. You know, the 300,000 tons is like a half a day of oil usage in the United States. It's like 300 million gallons. So, you know, I don't know, but yes, it really does seem like Zelensky's got a BSD, or that he knows something is up, or he's got something in his back pocket. I mean, it could be that he's getting hit with the propaganda that all the Europeans are getting hit with about, you know, this posturing, where, you know, I almost jokingly said that Europe seems to want a war, a direct war with Russia, but by the day, it seems to be getting worse and worse, at least the talking points and the narrative of, you know, obviously everything Russia does is bad, is key one in the EU, or key point one in the EU, but like it just seems like the pressure on that talking point has really been spun up, and it's been spun up in a lot of key areas, primarily this week in the UK and Germany, or in England and Germany. Did you see Andy Burnham was on an interview show? And he was talking about Brexit.
2: No.
1: So this is like, it's not a new narrative, but it is being more amplified this week, at least I noticed. So Andy Burnham went on a radio show, and he was talking about Brexit. And he was claiming that Brexit and the results of Brexit were interfered with by Russia. And the implication that Andy Burnham is putting on the table, well, I'll play it and then I'll let you know what I believe the implication is here.
3: There is certainly misinformation, disinformation that is emanating from Russia into German politics, as I heard yesterday. And I've asked the question myself coming in to this role, because I gave a speech to the UN recently on this very topic. I don't think we knew back then the extent to which there was state-sponsored interference in the British democratic process. But I asked the question coming into Downing Street, well, was there interference in the 2016 referendum from Russia? And I've had the clear answer that yes, there was. Alan, these things are important now to put clearly on the record and, I believe, help voters in Germany and France understand that some of this politics is instigated via our enemies, namely Russia. I think we've been too much on the back foot on that, actually, and we haven't informed people sufficiently about the extent to which people are seeking to disrupt the political process from overseas.
1: So what this, I think the implication here is saying that the people that, you know, want their country back, the people that are blocking immigrant votes, the people that wanted Brexit, wanted an exit from the EU and wanted an independent UK, they don't actually want those things. They've been influenced by Russia. So these people that fall into what you would describe as the political extremes or the extreme right or the far right are actually just stooges of a Russian playbook. There's nothing new in that messaging necessarily. But it is that drum is being beaten now, and it's being beaten with the Yandex clip that you bought in the bot farm. You brought those examples, and now Andy Burnham's coming out and effectively saying Brexit wouldn't have happened. He's implying that it wouldn't have happened, or it probably wouldn't have happened, had Russia not played a hand in
2: right.
1: social media and things of that nature. So that's interesting. And then you have, so that was the UK side of that. And then you have the German side, where the German spy chief is now issuing warnings that threats with Russia are imminent and talking about shadow wars. And this was on the DW. I actually pulled this last week. I don't think I actually got to it, so I'm going to play it now. Two clips. The first one is just the spy chief, or they're talking about the spy chief. The second one is what he actually said. And then the implications for domestic politics in Europe.
4: Germany's spy chief has said that the country is at risk of entering a violent conflict with Russia. Intelligence chief Martin Jäger has warned that Germany's confrontation with Russia is becoming more dangerous as Moscow ramps up what he described as a shadow war against European democracies. He went on to say that the threat of attacks against Germany remains, quote, real and imminent. Here's more of that warning from Germany's top spy.
5: The confrontation we face with Russia has taken on a new, more dangerous quality. Germany is at risk of being drawn into a violent conflict with Russia. The attempted attack in Leipzig is just one example of this. No other country currently poses such a direct, comprehensive, and concrete threat to Germany.
4: And for more on this, I am joined by our political correspondent, Simon Young, who has the view from Berlin. Simon, what else did the intelligence chiefs have to say?
6: Yes, Sarah, the main message was that idea that the most concrete threat against Germany is the one coming from Russia. There was also an appeal from the intelligence chiefs not to lose focus on internal threats, in particular from extremist violence here in Germany, with the head of the domestic intelligence service pointing out that increasingly what used to be campaigners are becoming direct activists, some of them willing to carry out violent actions. And also he said they're becoming increasingly younger. But on Russia, the head of the Foreign Intelligence Agency said that the confrontation with Russia had reached a new and dangerous quality, as evidenced by the drone attack against Leipzig Airport back in August. He said their intelligence services are very professional, that they are ruthless, and they're seeking to carry out probably in many cases minor attacks, infiltrations, subversions, in order to test the reaction of NATO, Germany and other member states. And he also warned of the danger of a sort of shadow war already going on with Russia.
1: The shadow war. So they hinted at it a little bit about the domestic extremists that were, you know, they were just campaigners maybe in Germany. They, you know, I like these ADF guys, and now they're saying these people, or AFD guys, now they're saying these people are potentially violent and willing to do active bidding for Russia. Didn't say it directly, but again, heavily implied there.
2: So what do you think the purpose here is? Just ginning up?
1: I think it's
2: bias against the so-called right wing?
1: Yeah, absolutely. I think it's another play out of Ursula von der Leyen's playbook of, you know, you may think you disagree with what we want for Europe, but at the end of the day, you know, more than likely you have those viewpoints because you were influenced by, you know, disinformation, misinformation, targeted at you specifically by Russia. So you're not necessarily wrong. You're just a victim of this shadow war, which is, again, the shadow war that they're talking about. They're intermingling this concept of the shadow war is this supposed drone attack on the Leipzig airport with also the information, the fifth generation warfare. So they bring those together and say, you know, we're all actually, like you've been saying for years, we're all soldiers on this 5G battlefield. And they're saying you've just been shell-shocked by the Russian aggression through misinformation. And so, yeah, I think it is a way to discredit anyone is a Euroskeptic, anyone that says, you know what, I don't like the direction of this European Union that's going on. Now it's easy. It's the new, you're a Nazi. It's you're a Russian bot. You're a Russian stooge, effectively. I think that's the end goal here.
2: Okay. Do you see any real world effect or just more bloviating from commentators right now?
1: It could be more
2: because you were just talking about how tense Europe is getting. Is this going to be a pathway for those who tend toward the right to have a venue for basically for forgiveness, you know, for repentance?
1: I think there'll definitely be you know, an amnesty period of saying, well, now that this information's out there, you know, if you come to the realization, and there'll be prominent people that'll say, you know, I was so wrapped up in this. I'm sure that there's at least one or two people in Germany that were a member of the AFD, and then realize, you know, they came to the light and realized that what it really was just the Fourth Reich packaged in a certain way. But the segment actually continues, and they do more insight here, and they really tie it home. They tie it back to the domestic politics in Germany in this next clip. It starts off with the spy chief speaking again. And then they really bring the narrative home with the shadow war.
5: The Russian leadership aims to ensure for the future that no political decisions contrary to Moscow's interests are made in Berlin or other European capitals. Russia is waging a shadow war against us. This undeclared war cannot be defined by conventional military or legal categories. We are not in a state of active defense, yet we are under attack. A shadow war, as I said.
4: And Simon, do we know more about what he means by shadow war and what the German authorities are anticipating exactly?
6: Well, I think what they're referring to is this hybrid war that they've been talking about, and we've seen evidence of that drone attack against Leipzig Airport in August, which was taken very seriously as evidence that, you know, Russia was willing to carry out or at least organize that kind of attack without claiming responsibility for it, but designed to strike directly at Germany's support for Ukraine.
4: A key takeaway was also the call for expanded legal and digital surveillance powers for the BND. How likely is the current coalition government to approve those changes, given Germany's strict privacy law, Simon?
6: Yeah, I mean, the government passed a resolution back in August that it would sort of increase reform, carry out a major reform, in fact, of the intelligence services and turn them into what the government called genuine covert agencies. Especially, in particular, it's about sort of giving them the powers to gather and store data, but also, of course, to use that data proactively, for instance, by carrying out hacking attacks of their own against those who would use computer systems to sort of undermine Germany's critical infrastructure and that kind of thing. So this won't get through Parliament without quite a fight. Data protection is a hot issue in Germany. Some in the Bundestag also feel that there needs to be more controls on the intelligence services. They see a possibility that powers could be abused or overstepped.
1: That seems like an unlikely fear. But no, there you go. So I'm glad I played that because it jogged my memory there. You got the Patriot Act for Germany, the Reich Act, or whatever you want to call it.
2: Is that the actual name? Did I miss that?
1: No. I was just screwing around.
2: Thinking, oh, I didn't hear that.
1: But, you know, we want to be able to monitor people that we think might be, planning attacks on critical infrastructure. And so now you've opened the door of mass data collection on the German people, which we discussed, I believe, last show about how the Bund used the CIA to spy on German citizens on their behalf. Now they're saying we no longer want to depend on the Americans. We just want to spy on our people by ourselves. But then there it lies, is then what becomes a domestic terrorist? Is it somebody that's saying, you know, they don't think that gay people should have the right to marry or adopt children? Is that viewed as a terroristic act? Or, you don't think that the Holocaust was the most important event in German history? Is that a terrorist act? It's already against the law to deny it in Germany. So it opens the door and raises the question to, you know, is this going to be used to target people that fall outside of the Euro-positive community? People that are Eurosceptic and critical of Europe. And I don't think you have to go very far to hear that is potentially going to be the case. So part of this Russia panic is there was also a fire that occurred at a Starlink facility in Poland set by two Turkish people. And they said that those two Turks were put up to it by Russia. You know, whether or not they actually were is besides the point. It's just the fact that that's the narrative now, is Russia is targeting Starlink facilities in Poland, and it's obvious that it has to be Russia because Ukraine is using Starlink to communicate its assaults in the battlefield. And, you know, that's the most compelling point that's made, and chances are that could be right. But it's this constant Russia, Russia, Russia narrative that the Europeans are bashed over the head with, that anyone that has any sort of sympathetic leanings towards Russia it should be viewed as an enemy of the state. The ex-German chancellor from, I think, 95 or 97 to 2005 actually went to Putin's birthday party in Russia because he's friends with the guy. And Merz was outraged, apparently, that a German politician, a German leader would go to Moscow and be friendly with Putin, because that's the level that we're at, where we need to completely ostracize the guy and make sure that, you know, we never are friendly to him and continue to escalate this war, because that's what's going to solve our big division in the West, is by creating an even bigger enemy in the East, which is Putin. So that's where I see that heading. And as far as, you know, the whole EU kind of weaponizing, this is what European values are, look no further than what happened in Hungary today. I think this is pretty compelling. So Hungary today, Viktor Orban had passed that Childhood Protection Act, which effectively said, you know, no promoting homosexual or transgender stuff in public. Well, that was repealed today under Majar, the new prime minister of Hungary. And oddly, it came along with some European funding. So I'm sure that didn't play into Hungary's decision at all, but I'll play this.
7: Hungary lawmakers have voted to remove anti-LGBTQ plus provisions in a 2021 child protection law. The law was adopted under nationalist former leader Viktor Orban.
8: Hungary's parliament passed the bill with 139 votes in favor and 51 votes against, marking the first significant reversal of Orban's curbs targeting the LGBTQ plus community since pro-EU Prime Minister Peter Majar took power in May. The 2021 child protection law passed by the large Fidesz majority of the then Prime Minister Viktor Orban banned the portrayal or promotion of homosexuality or transgenderism. Minutes after Tuesday's vote, Budapest said the EU had agreed to release $4.7 billion of funds frozen in the last years of the Fidesz government.
7: Well, instead of banning the portrayal or promotion of sexual and gender diversity in content accessible to children, the new law will simply seek to protect under-18s from material that can seriously impair the child's physical, intellectual, emotional, and moral development.
1: Moral development.
7: Majar won a landslide victory in April elections this year, ending a 16-year stretch in power for Viktor Orban, who had taken one of Europe's most restrictive approaches to LGBTQ plus rights. The European Union welcomed Tuesday's vote as an important signal of commitment for their common values after Orban's restrictions were found to be in breach of EU rules. Majar did not address LGBTQ plus rights during his election campaign, though he has since struck a friendly tone and indicated willingness to revise some Orban-era policies.
1: Yeah, they get $4.7 billion unlocked or billion euros unlocked because they repealed that Orban law. So they're getting in line with the European Union's values, which apparently they have. They have values. So I think that's kind of, you know, I've said that Europe is going to federalize. I'm still in that belief, but this is all tied back to the get in line with us. If you're not aligned with us, you're aligned with Russia and you're a bad guy. So Russia are the new Nazis, and anyone that's viewed, has sympathetic views for Russia or, I guess, skeptical views towards Europe now becomes associated with that. And so I think that's the playbook right now is you need to ostracize the other people. We can't form a government with the AfD. You know, we can't have people like Orban lead these countries anymore. And you need to be okay with gay stuff. We need gay flags over every capital right now. Otherwise, you're bad. So
2: yeah, I mean, I don't know what you want me to say.
1: There's nothing to say. I just the whole vibe has been very, very tense with Russia, constantly blaming them for every single thing that's happening. But
2: here's the problem. What do you think is going to motivate Europeans to war with Russia? It's not going to be their fellow citizens' right to sodomize one another.
1: Could be.
2: That's not going to motivate men to war with Russia.
1: Could be. I don't know. It's going to be, I don't know. I don't know how you motivate a bunch of people that have completely downplayed their own armed forces abilities for the past, you know, 80 years after World War II. You know, and giving them a country to not be proud of, you know, specifically in Germany's case. I don't know who would want to fight for Germany.
2: Well, maybe it's not about actually going to war. Maybe it's just about prodding investment. Look, we need investment because these are dire times and also look how we support human rights. We're brand safe for your company.
1: It's fair. I think the Europeans are like the boomers of the world. They're like, we need to continue this world that we've been destroying for the past, pretty much since the 50s, you know? We need to continue doing that because it's working out great and everyone's super happy with it. And it's like, you need to look around you. The times are different. The kids are not all right. The kids are not joining the same parties that their parents joined. You know, the kids are either Nazis or they're gay. And that's it. That's the two choices they have. I don't know. To me, this is like alarming and I'm seeing it. And it just, it feels like, I feel like the climate guy that like cries on the news because my daughter's going to sweat a lot in the summer. You know, that, remember that guy? That's how I kind of feel with this, where it's like, we should be sounding the alarms on the state of the world right now. And everyone just seems to say, you know what? Business is normal. This is fine.
2: Well, because it is. It's going to work out because it always works out. That's what the president has said himself. He said it to Tucker, and then he said it on his way to Marine One. It's going to work out because it always has.
1: Yep. Until it doesn't. It's like, I feel like you saw the documentary by Adam Curtis or Curtis Adam or whatever his name was.
2: Hypernormalization.
1: And it starts with the kind of the fall of the Soviet Union, where everyone knew something was wrong, but you know, everyone just kept kind of playing their role because that's how they were. That's how it's always been. That's like, I know I'm tying a bunch of things together today, but that's how I see the boomer generation acting right now. It's how I see Europe acting right now, is situation normal, totally under control. And to me, it really looks like we just keep spinning more plates on pencils and eventually they're going to fall. And when they do, it's going to be catastrophic. And there's going to be a contingency of people that say, how could we have seen this coming? I think that's where we're at.
2: But the thing about it is, do the people making these decisions really care if there is an economic downturn? Their fortunes will be whittled to a degree that is negligible,
1: yeah,
2: in the scheme, relative to the total fortune, and they'll have more opportunities to increase their holdings in a time of economic downturn. So we're here looking for this economic snap. You know, the tension has become too much. The economies of the world snap, and we're sent into an economic spiral, which will take 5-8 years to even start to recover from. But we're thinking about it because it's going to affect us. They're not thinking about that.
1: It's true. That is true.
2: They're not. That's not part of their calculus. They tell you it's part of their calculus because they need to get elected, or at least get close enough to being elected that they can fake it.
1: They've become Keynesian. You know, when they say in the long run, we're all dead, they're like looking at their last 20 years of life and saying, it's true. We're all dead in 20 years, so might as well. Screw this younger generation. Younger generations. And you know, this is a conversation about the $20 burrito that people were having like 2 months ago. You know, it's too expensive to do anything. And, you know, the Ben Shapiro's of the world were saying, well, you need to work harder. No one's going to hand you a $20 burrito. And it's just like this dissonance between reality and what they're saying reality is. And it's not going to go well because they're still the boomers in control of the reins of power. You know, the people are talking about Rubio and they're talking about J.D. Vance. But even then, you have to
2: wonder. Did you see Rubio's speech at the Acropolis?
1: Yeah. Yeah, very presidential.
2: Very presidential and very nationalistic in the best way.
1: Yep.
2: I mean, he is really leaning into the revival of healthy nationalism, at least rhetorically.
1: And he's a short.
2: And it's really so short of actual nationalism that you could argue, well, that's not nationalism at all. It's just rhetorical devices that are hinting toward a national identity, which isn't nationalism. But even so, I mean, if you're not at the table and a crumb falls, it's still a crumb.
1: Sure. I just, like, you know, I'm really thinking that nothing is going to change. Like, the current trajectory is nothing's going to happen with that. It's not going to get better unless something big happens. And that's, I'm worried about that too. Like, what does that look like? What is the big thing that's going to happen look like? Is it a civil war? Is that hyper dramatic? Is that, you know, an exaggeration or what? But we can continue on this road to hell, but eventually something's going to snap. And I'm afraid that at the time when that does snap, the people that are going to be best suited to take control are going to be extreme far leftists. And Europe is paving the way for that to be the reality.
2: I mean, that's just the nature of progressives. I mean, they want redistribution for equity and justice, and that you can apply that to any aspect of human relation and understand where they're coming from.
1: Right. Then you make the rules as to who's, you know, who wins and who loses. That's literally what you get to do at that point. That far left of the spectrum, who become the oligarchs and who become the bourgeoisie.
2: Entire groups become neither, but small sections of those groups.
1: Right. Just fun times.
2: Let's see. I think we should thank some people. I think we're getting to a point where it would be good to take a little break. Thank some people, and then I don't have much at all for the second half, so we may have a really short second half.
1: I got a thing or two.
2: Okay.
1: That's right, you're riding along in the offensive every Tuesday night. John and I hop on the internet, let you know what's going on in the world, let you know what we think. Sometimes we have long, rambling discussions about pending doom and where the world's headed, but we do it all for free. We don't ask for you to buy subscriptions or to get our content behind a paywall, and so we put it out for free and ask if you get any value from it. If these are the conversations that you're having, if you enjoy listening to this and want to chime in, first of all, go to chat.mmo.show, join the conversation. We'd love to have you. But if you get the value, go to mmo.show/donate. There's many ways to give back. You can submit art. You can submit fiat donations. You can submit Bitcoin donations. And like Trash Man, a lot of times sends me clips that are very valuable. He knows how to reach me. And so I've got some Trash Man clips that's also value too. So any value you get, go to mmo.show/donate to find out how you can return that value. It's always much appreciated. That being said, we always like to thank the person that provided the art from last week's show. And it was the DJW who snapped a 4 back-to-back win, back-to-back-to-back-to-back win for Wolf with his Fly Dubai guy juggling the axes. It's a good piece.
2: Yes, this was a good piece. A little bit of you could say a little bit of awkward hand positioning in, I think, the right hand, but a good piece overall. And it was funny enough that I liked it. I was the one who said, "Let's do that one."
1: Yeah, the font's on point on that one. It's very good.
2: You like the mug.
1: I like the mug that it had the MMO.
2: The mug is good.
1: I think we might.
2: And it's funny because it's not spilling.
1: Sure. It's very stationary.
2: Yes.
1: Could be magnetic. Yes. Never know.
2: Well, the liquid isn't magnetic.
1: That's true.
2: There was internet sleuths talking about how if the plane nosedived, why is everyone's drink still undisturbed? So I get that.
1: Right. The other piece of art that I really enjoyed was the pickle art, where we were going to exchange pickles.
2: I did not like the pickle art.
1: You didn't like it because it was drippy?
2: Yeah, they look like slimy pickles.
1: You like the crisp pickles. I like crisp pickles.
2: I like the crisp and clean pickles.
1: Yeah, that was a good piece. And then we got weirdos.
2: That's what you would look like if you moved to Mississippi.
1: I would gain 100 pounds and get a buck tattoo on my right arm.
2: Absolutely. That or mom.
1: Mom. I'd get a big old MMO on that bad boy. There's a guy in my fraternity that got our fraternity letters tattooed on him. And I think about how little I think about my fraternity these days. And the fact that he still got that tattoo on his arm is kind of funny to me.
2: I really liked DJW's Let's Try These piece. It's a really well done piece with all the different headphones.
1: Oh, yeah. You had that issue with headphones last week.
2: I did. I couldn't get a pair of headphones to stay alive.
1: That's what happened.
2: So that's a really funny piece. It was just a little bit of inside baseball for a piece of art.
1: But it's good. We love inside baseball around here. We love sports ball around here. But we got some more submissions tonight, so feel free to send them in. But we also got some fiat. Go to art.mmo.show to submit those.
2: Oh, we have an Interrobang waiting for us.
1: Oh, boy. I'm excited. But we get some fiat donations. A couple just actually hit the waiver wire, which we're thankful for. So starting off at the top of the list comes in from the Organic Hemp Society, who came in through Stripe with $11.11 and says, advancing the cause through gifting. Then we received a donation from Boobs and Beer, and he says, for $10 through PayPal. And he says, for John's many clipping, listening, and checking talents, thanks for keeping me company on my game Holcon drive. BMBOTO.
9: On offensive.
1: Thank you, sir. Much appreciated. Dug It Up came in through Cash App with $7.77 and said, probably missed the cutoff. OTO.
9: On offensive.
1: No, you didn't. This guy is good at checking his email. Thank you very much, Dug It Up. The Nailord of Gaylord came in through Venmo with $5 and says, N-log here, O-T-O.
9: On offensive.
1: And he hits us with a donate. Trashman came in with $4.44 and says, no note. And Praetor Weirdo of the Not-So-Flatlands comes in through Cash App with $3.33 and says, O-T-O.
9: On offensive.
1: And I would just like to remind everybody.
10: My millennials, stay on the offensive.
2: That's so good.
1: Yeah, you like that one. I forget who sent that to us.
2: Why didn't we play it last week? I mentioned it, but did I never send it to you?
1: No, it was sent to me. I don't think you did. You didn't send it to me, but I checked my spam folder and it was there. And I don't know why it went to spam. It shouldn't have gone to spam.
2: I see.
1: Yep. So that does it for our fiat donators. I think we had some boosters come in, if I'm not mistaken.
2: Well, it appears that we did. One, Bully Steed came in with 2,222 Satoshis and said, make Rico great again in Minnesota. She's talking about Rico charges. And then Eric PP streamed 500 Satoshis as we speak. And Anonymous came in with 180 Satoshis. That is, I have it on good authority, that is actually Ilhan Omar's hairdresser.
1: I voted yes in the poll, is what she said.
2: Yes, I voted yes. And that those anonymous Bitcoin were streamed for number 239, which we titled Christocrats or Christocrats.
1: I think that's going to take off. I think that's a good move.
2: Christocrats?
1: Yeah.
2: Well, very good. That's all the boosts we have this week. Thank you all for sending your value. We rely on it. We appreciate it. And through both of our very busy lives, we do our best to return the value to you, and we hope that you will consider returning the value that you receive to us.
1: Amen.
11: Get it on!
1: Now, for a little bit of news around the world, we head on down to Brazil, which we know that Bolsonaro, not Javier Bolsonaro, but his son, is running for president against the current...
2: The younger.
1: Lula Bolsonaro, or Lula is his last name. I forget. Sorry, I'm not super spun into Brazilian politics, but it looks like the right-wing candidate is leading, which thus we have to have these left-wing protests that are going on. Now, we talked last week about the French protests, the French school protests, and how it was largely immigrant children that were starting stuff on fire. Brazil's a little bit of an interesting story. So Lula da Silva, that's exactly right. Thank you. Dug it up. I appreciate that. There are protests there, and the flags that they're waving, these left-wing college protests. John, any idea?
2: LGBT and a Q as well.
1: Yeah, that's right. There's a lot of those, and then there's also just straight-up hammer and sickle.
2: Oh, yeah.
1: Brazil is it's a different animal, folks. And I think it's important to pay attention to what's going on there, specifically with these college-age leftist students, because you can be certain that similar stuff is going to happen here. But anyways, here's a protest rundown from France 24 on the leftist groups that are protesting in Brazil.
12: Out to Brazil, where students and left-wing movements have taken to the streets in major cities across the country following the first round of the presidential election. Now, they're taking to the streets in protest against Flavio Bolsonaro and, more generally, the far right. Some student movements have also expressed solidarity with French school and university students as they continue protesting against learning conditions here. France 24's correspondent Yann Onosco joins us live from Rio de Janeiro, where he's been speaking to some of these young people. Hi there, Yann. So what are these demonstrations about exactly?
13: Well, there are just 12 days to go before the second round runoff in Brazil's presidential race. And at the moment, in the lead is the far-right candidate, Flavio Bolsonaro. Now, he pulled off a surprise victory in the first round, beating incumbent President Lula and winning 56 million votes, way more than his father ever won in the first round of the two contests he disputed in 2018 and 2022. So that has led to these young people, students and their teachers taking to the streets of Brazil to demonstrate. They've been holding demonstrations in Sao Paulo, Brasilia, Belo Horizonte, and also here in Rio, where yesterday it's estimated that 250,000 people took to the streets in support of President Lula and against the far-right candidate Flavio Bolsonaro. Now, they're demonstrating first and foremost to defend their view, their progressive vision for Brazil. They also say they want to defend hard-won social rights that have been implemented over the last couple of decades. But they're also fearing for their future. Many say that they epitomize everything that the far right hates. They're also fearful for the future of their universities. When Jair Bolsonaro was president, he slashed public funding for federal universities, and they're afraid that Flavio Bolsonaro will do the same. That's because he also wants to cut public funding. But they're also fearful because of a trend they're seeing in schools and universities, that is of their classmates drifting away from the left and from left-wing movements and beginning to embrace the right, the far right, and Flavio Bolsonaro. It's very worrying for them.
1: Very worrying. So just kind of run down. Here are some actual protesters and what they're worried about.
13: Here's what some of them had to say.
14: We're afraid of budget cuts to education. We're afraid of ideological persecution. We're afraid that he will dismantle all the public policies and the structures that underpin our universities and federal public schools. We're afraid that he will destroy everything we've spent so many years building.
15: Today, our main goal in left-wing political campaigns is simply not to lose, to push back against fascism. I think we've forgotten about the problems Brazilians are facing, the rising cost of food, the precarious state of healthcare. left has forgotten about workers' rights, and above all, we've forgotten to be at their side in their day-to-day lives.
11: I don't understand what happened, why young people were so drawn to these conservative proposals. I'm trying to learn more so that I can help reverse this trend, because I'm worried about young people today. It's as if they've forgotten how hard we fought to secure even a minimum level of rights, such as marriage equality and the right to adopt.
2: This is so good.
1: Yeah.
12: So, Jan, what is drawing so many young Brazilians for their part towards to the far right?
13: Well, young people really are deeply polarized, just in the same way that society generally in Brazil is deeply polarized. They were fundamental in electing President Lula back in 2022, but there's definitely been a shift towards the right. According to a recent survey by the Friedrich Ebert Foundation, 38% of young people now identify as being right-wing, with 17% of them saying that they are far-right. That's compared to just 18% who say that they are left-wing. And there's a massive 44% in the middle. They say they are politically neutral or central, let's say, but they reject the traditional parties. Now, there's no one reason why this rightward shift is happening, but one main reason is a lack of prospects for the future that young people talk about. They have very concrete aspirations. They want to have a decent job so that they can get a decent house. They want to have decent public transport, also disposable income, and the time to be able to enjoy that disposable income. But many, many young Brazilians are really disillusioned with the state of the economy at the moment. Many of them are leaving university. Sometimes they've benefited from public programs in order to finance their way through university. But then they find that they're in massive debt, or they can't get a job, they're unemployed, or if they can get a job, it's not a graduate job that they've been fighting for so many years to get. What's interesting, though, is that even though so many of them, 38%, identify as being right-wing, 55%, more than half of them, say that it's the government's responsibility to provide employment for them, and 57% also mistrust public institutions and political parties. So all of this is really fueling a frustration with the establishment that the far right is very good at exploiting. They really tap into that frustration. They paint themselves as being the anti-establishment answer. And so really, I think that is what is contributing to them moving to the right, just in the same way that society as a whole tends to be drifting to the right.
1: Now, I mean, the second half of that clip, they could have been about the United States. I mean, word for word, the people are frustrated. They're concerned about the prospect.
2: Yeah, but there's no real reason.
1: What do you mean there's no real reason?
2: That's what he said. He said there's no real reason.
1: But here's one of the main
2: although
1: ones.
2: They do want decent jobs exactly. And to be able to afford a house.
1: Right. They they can't afford anything. They can't get a job. But it doesn't really make sense why they would go right wing. You know, and it's a straight, it's like why Texas might turn blue in a couple of weeks here. It's because people are upset and the people in power are one color. And it's the other color. And it's as simple as. But you know, I just think it's interesting that the Brazilian youth are looking at the future the same way that everyone else around the world is and saying, what about us? When's our opportunity?
2: Hey, this sucks.
1: Yeah. This is not the Brazil that you promised us. This is not the United States that you promised us. This is not any of that. You know, you didn't tell us that 9/11 was going to completely destroy everything for this entire millennia. But here we are.
2: Indeed. Here we are. Do you have more South America?
1: No more South America. I just have a hacking clip and that's it.
2: Is it about the ledgers?
1: Not about the ledgers. It's about grocery stores and feeding into the...
2: Oh, in France.
1: Yeah. Did you hear about this? So I got a clip. I got this clip from... Trashman. It's one of the clips he sent over, and I thought it was kind of interesting because we were talking about potential food shortages, food prices increasing along with diesel increasing, leading to more, you know, unhappiness and frustration and likelihood of more civil unrest occurring. That's constantly what I'm worried about here in St. Louis, is civil unrest. There are some people that, in natural day to days are fairly uncivil, large pockets of St. Louis. So a little bit more frustration might lead to a lot of civil unrest. But this was actually kind of interesting because it seems like the solution here is pretty easy to me. But nonetheless, another AI scare tactic that could lead to more food shortages in Europe.
16: This morning, concern about food safety with hundreds of supermarkets in France and other countries targeted in a wide-scale cyber attack. Hackers appear to have compromised the software that controls the temperature of refrigerators and freezers, forcing them to heat up while workers were off the job.
17: Their refrigeration units were essentially put into defrost overnight, and they were forced upwards to 122 degrees. For 6+ hours.
16: The hack leading to reports of fire sparking and a grocery delivery app not working, also leading to millions of dollars in losses from spoiled food across several grocery chains. Videos showing the aftermath, empty refrigerators at this store. Most of the systems targeted were reportedly using outdated software.
17: The equipment used a specific piece of software. That software was essentially not updated. And it couldn't be updated, to be frank.
16: The CEO of one of the companies targeted, calling it unprecedented. The European Union's Commissioner for Agriculture and Food condemning the attacks.
18: What can we do to prevent something like this from happening here in the U.S.?
17: It's a real convenience to have appliances and, in this case, professional-grade equipment hooked into the internet so that we can operate them remotely. But there's a darker side to it. And in this case, when you have a situation where equipment hasn't been updated, it was firmware that hadn't been updated, and that was a problem.
16: Experts say systems on the perimeter of a network are often targeted. In this case, the refrigeration system. AI is another tool cyber criminals often use, but it's unclear if AI was used in this attack.
1: No, it's pretty obvious it was probably used in this attack. But why connect it to the internet at all? You know, at the very maximum, have a thing that monitors the temperature. Don't allow control of the temperature to be done remotely.
2: Well, you know that connectivity to the wider network is the default.
1: Yeah. I mean, people do it, but you don't need to have the vulnerability of your entire product offering being cooked by hackers. Like, it just is an unnecessary. Again, you can monitor the temperature with a probe and an internet connection, but allowing it control of the temperature is just dumb. You know, oh, this fridge is warming up. You know, I'll call Raul and have him crank the temperature down. You know, I don't know. It just seems very obvious to me that we should pull these systems offline. Specifically when everyone's worried about this whole AI cyber attack. That's another thing. The boomers go on the news and go, oh, yeah, it's an imminent threat. Bill Gates was on with Anderson Cooper. Oh, it's so bad. It's an imminent threat. But there's nothing we can do. It's like there's a lot of things we can do. One, stop making your fridge a smart fridge. You know, do you really need that? Do you really need to know when it's time to buy orange juice? Or like the past 50
2: years? Do you know what that is?
1: What?
2: It's compensation.
1: Compensation?
2: Yeah. You know, when the stereotypical guy has the truck that is ridiculously lifted.
1: Sure.
2: And the pipes that are
1: the short
2: incredibly
1: guy.
2: Loud.
1: The short bald guy.
2: He's compensating, and that's what these people are doing. They're not really that smart, so they need the smart fridge.
1: The smart fridge. I mean, I don't even know what a smart fridge can do.
2: I am smart. I have the smart fridge. I must be smart.
1: It's like the smart car. You ever see a smart car?
2: I am
1: car?
2: Tall. I have the tall truck.
1: It's fair. Oh, I don't know. I just think it's dumb. I have like a smart house, but everything is on a closed loop. You know, I've got the lights that change and everything. And I refuse to get an internet connected baby monitor for my children. It's
2: For the love of God, no.
1: Yeah, no. I only thought about maybe one, like if we were at the in-laws' house having like a little webcam we could throw up quick, but other than that, no.
2: All you need is a two-way radio.
1: Pretty much.
2: That's it. I mean, they make disconnected

0: But yeah, there's too much stuff is online, and now the tools that have been created that can nuke it all pretty much. Now, I'm not an AI fear guy, but
1: you know, not only nuke it, but access it.
0: Yeah,
1: which is the Ledger story is that there were Ledger wallets shipped from authorized resellers in Europe and Southeast Asia with radios in them that captured and transmitted seed phrases as they were generated.
0: So these were like cold storage wallets that people had?
1: Yes.
0: Wow.
1: And somewhere in the supply chain, a transmission function was added.
0: They pulled the old Jew beeper move, huh?
1: That's it. That's exactly what it was. That's exactly the type of operation this was.
0: Well, I mean, would we be surprised if we found out?
1: This is a very serious podcast, sir.
0: That's right. That's right. I can't blame them for everything. Well, that's fascinating. I didn't actually see that. More proof that the whole world's going to die. All right. You got anything else?
1: Yeah. I do. I have a local politics series of clips.
0: Okay.
1: And this is the thing, definitely a thing to end on.
0: Local as in Mississippi?
1: No. Local to Indiana.
0: Okay.
1: And I think this lady, I mean, a political star has been born. And maybe you haven't seen this, but this lady is going places. I mean, she's going to be a household name before long at all. So this is Jamie West, and she is interviewing, again, I'm on this kick of rising Democrats in the Midwest, but she is running for a local seat as a Democrat and goes on the local television channel to do an interview, a candidate's interview. So let's be introduced to Jamie West.
0: Okay.
2: With that, I want to go to you, Jamie. How are you today?
3: I'm good. How are you?
2: Good. Would you like to share with us a little bit about yourself and read your opening statement?
3: Okay. I didn't write one, so I'm just going to not read it. Just say it out loud.
0: Wasted.
3: My name is Jamie West. I'm a mother of three. They're all grown children. They're all pretty successful. I'm proud of them. I own a cleaning business called Queen Bee's Cleaning LLC because I am an environmentalist. That's why I named it that. And I am a gig worker. I deliver a lot of groceries and packages for my community. So if you trust me, you know, delivering your groceries, you should trust me with your vote. You know? All right, come on.
0: You know?
1: For courage. She had a few for courage.
0: Probably. Maybe the press secretary could learn a thing or two.
1: Yes. Okay, what's my next clip? I think I just titled it second.
0: Yeah, two.
3: But I'm here because I have been going to the State House for years fighting this legislation that goes through. Senate Bill 1, Dale Strong mentioned that, and how much it hurts our communities. It doubled so many people's property taxes. Only about 1 or 2% of all of Hoosiers benefited from it. And it harmed our communities, our rural communities especially, our schools. And I love the schools. I'm total supporter of the schools and the teachers. But our emergency services are the ones that we really need to worry about. And I spoke to the Connersville chief of police, fireman, the fire chief today, Scott Jones. And he is also very worried about what will happen.

0: into the fire stations. I might need to get a Kleenex out, man. It makes me sad what the Republicans in the State House have done to our rural communities. And he told me that if we don't do something different, which means, to me it means voting for Democrats, that we will lose one of our firehouses. He doesn't know which one yet. By 2029, we'll lose it. Are you okay with that?
1: Brought to tears by a loss of a firehouse.
2: Okay. Well, there's more to this.
1: Yeah.
2: Would you like to continue? Would you like to know more?
1: I want to know. I want to hear everything this lady has ever said. Here's three.
3: What do you feel Fayette County needs to do differently to attract new businesses? And where should the county council invest its limited resources to make that happen?
0: Definitely not data centers. They're horrible for the environment. They want it. Because we got, Fayette County is on an aquifer, which means that we have a lake beneath us, miles beneath us, where we have so much water. And the data centers,
1: she should have some of it.
0: Water, man, so they can push it into their data their cooling centers and cool it off. And then dump it back into the rivers and the lakes that we all cherish. And, you know, who wants to go swimming or go fishing or go enjoy the environment when you have all these pollutants and chemicals and whatnot in there? I mean, you're going to have poisoned fish. You're going to have wildlife that just escapes. I mean... The hunters, the fishermen, you should all not be happy with this at all. The data centers, gotta go. Absolutely not.
1: This is like every person on Nextdoor, I'm telling you.
2: You know she has a prolific Nextdoor profile.
1: Oh, for sure. The wildlife is gonna escape.
2: Oh, it's so good. Let's continue.
1: Let's do it.
3: Well, you're leading me into our next question, which was actually, would you support a data center in Fayette County?
0: Absolutely not.
3: What would you require from a developer before you could support the project?
0: If an AI data center wanted to build here, then they would have to pay for all of our firemen, not the volunteer.
1: What is with her and firemen? Firemen?
0: You don't need to get paid. Thank you, Evergreen. They would have to pay for all of their salaries, all of their equipment. They'd have to give scholarships to every kid that graduates from Connersville High School. They'd have to pay for all of our new sewer system and our water lines. They'd have to pay for all of our new infrastructure. They'd have to make sure that they did it the cleanest way possible by using solar power. I mean, that is the only way that I would let them in. They'd have to pay every resident here at least $10,000 a year. We could make it happen. They have the money. They're the richest companies in the world. And we are letting them just stomp all over us. They act like we're stupid. Well, we're not all stupid. And that's what I have to say about that.
1: Okay. This is literally a freaking sorority girl outside of her apartment. I don't know where my keys are. Did you take my keys? Stop. I don't like you.
2: Oh, I love her escalation ladder in real time of demands for the data centers.
1: And $10,000 for every citizen. These are the richest companies in the world. No, they're not. She's confusing AI companies with the people that build data centers, but...
2: Yes.
1: There's really no reason to talk with this lady.
2: No, there's not. You've been on Nextdoor. You know this.
1: Yeah.
2: I think our last clip is the final clip, is it not?
1: Yep. Here we go. Is this fireworks?
2: Well, you know, try to keep it together, will you?
1: Okay.
3: And our last question of the night is, if elected, what is one decision that you expect to make that may be unpopular with some voters, but you believe ultimately would be in the best interest of Fayette County?
0: I wouldn't raise your taxes. What is the one decision that I would make? Repeat that again. What is the one decision that I would make that might not be popular with Fayette County?
3: That may be unpopular with some voters.
0: With some voters.
3: But is in the best interest of the county.
0: Firing all Republicans. I wouldn't let them. I mean, I don't even talk to them. I don't like them. I mean, they voted against our own state representative, voted against her own party. I mean, what do you want me to say? I don't like being around them. I mean, y'all did this to us. You all voted for us. You made this happen, this ICE coming into our communities, stealing people's jobs. I mean, I've been threatened so many times to my face by MAGA, we'll call them, because there's Republicans who actually get it. You know, there are good Republicans out there, but then there's these MAGAs who are just racist and aren't very intelligent at all.
1: Oh.
0: They call you names. You know, sheriff's nephew threatened to blow my head off. But, you know, what are you going to do?
3: Well, that brings us to your opportunity to say just a few last words to the voters.
0: We have guns, too.
3: All right. Well, as a reminder, the general election is November 3rd. Early voting began October 6th. You can vote Monday through Friday from 8:30 a.m. to 4 p.m.
0: Oh, we have guns too.
2: This newscaster deserves an immediate raise. Now, I could do the press secretary's job. I couldn't do that one. I could. There's no shot.
1: Is there one last message? Oh, we have guns too. Damn, I actually kind of want to vote for her now. just imagine a full slate of this lady's clips every week.
2: Oh, it would be incredible.
1: We have guns too. Out of all the things, the last message to the voter is that.
2: Yes, vote for Jamie West or the wildlife will escape.
1: You don't want the wildlife. Holy shit. She was obviously hammered, dude. There's no way she...
2: she's hammered.
1: She's voted...
2: She probably has prescription benzos and then just was racked with nerves and had one, maybe one and a half drinks. I think that type is more likely in today's America than the type to pound seven beers before going on the news.
1: I mean, I'll tell you what.
2: Because that's a seven beer slur.
1: I think within the first 20 episodes, there was one episode where I had a single drink. And after having that drink, you don't realize how much it actually impacts your speaking ability. Like, you start to slur really easily. This woman was, I mean, she was far beyond taking the edge off. She took the edge off, but the absolute mic drop of "we have guns too," it kills me, dude. That's so freaking funny. I can't even deal with it.
2: Unbelievable.
1: I'm actually going to go upstairs when we're done with this and show Elise. I'm sure there's a video of this, right? It wasn't.
2: Oh, the video is incredible.
1: Okay,
2: actually should have sent you the video just so you could play it for the audience, because her facial expression, you're going to double over again.
1: We have guns too.
2: I encourage everyone to go watch this. Even though if you got a kick out of it and you think, oh, that's all there is to it, go to the show notes and watch this.
1: That's too good, man. There's nothing else we can do. We got to end the show now. But that
2: we have to end it.
1: That was hilarious. So she's running for a county council spot.
2: Let's see. Let's figure that out. What position is Jamie West of Indiana?
1: That's what running? I read it. That's what she's doing, running for.
2: Oh, okay.
1: Fayetteville County Council. My county council lady, her name is Lisa Clancy. Which is why I kept screwing up Lindsay Clancy's name when we were talking about it. Because I kept thinking about Lisa Clancy. She is just like this lady. Probably fewer benzos, fewer beers, but, you know, same beliefs. Insane.
2: Yeah, just wild.
1: Dude, the glasses on the chain. Like, there's one screenshot where she's got her hands up and she's got glasses around her neck. This lady. Oh my God, what a gem. Fire all Republicans. I don't even talk to them. I don't even like them. Oh my God. That's too good. Yeah, I'm going to definitely watch that again tonight.
2: Oh, yes. Very good. I'm glad we could end on that.
1: That was fun. Decent episode. We had a little bit of tech issues, but not many. We surpassed. We overcame. Wildlife will escape.
2: It's so funny.

0: Well, while we wait, I'll say it's time for you to say the exit.
1: I've been Dan Gehring.
0: And I've been John G. Dew.
1: This has been the Millennium Media Offensive, episode number 240. If you liked it, good. But we'll see you next time. We'll see you next Tuesday. Get a gun. Get a Dagro. Micro Dagger from Palmetto State. You won't be disappointed.
0: He's wasted.
1: The wildlife's going to escape.
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3: We've got something special for you tonight. Helen Dale, lawyer and novelist, came to town from the UK this past week. Helen is known in Australia as the patient zero of modern cancellation. When her prize-winning first novel was published in 1995, Helen was inundated with behavior that we now call cancel culture. That first novel, The Hand That Signed the Paper, told the story of the man-made famine in the Ukraine in the early 1930s, referred to as the Holodomor. What got Helen in trouble was the fact that she accurately portrayed the reality that some Jews participated in this grotesquerie, which was Stalin's project. Her book recognized that Jews killed Ukrainians, as well as the fact that Ukrainians had killed Jews. And then the shit hit the fan. The refusal to cordon off Jews from normal criticism set Jewish lobbyists ablaze. Thousands of paper letters showed up at her home full of threats, libel, sometimes dog shit. For a period, the police had to screen her post before it reached her house. And for years after the initial furor, actually more than a decade, activists were still trying to get Helen fired from her jobs and blackballed from the legal profession. Anyone with a less competent and stable temperament might have given up. Helen is also the author of two more recent novels in the speculative fiction genre. They're called Kingdom of the Wicked, books 1 and 2. And they ask what would have happened if ancient Rome had gone through an industrial revolution. Helen and I spoke about what cancel culture looked like in 1995, how long a shadow it's cast over these years, and what it's developed into today. Identity politics and victimhood claims are a big part of this conversation. That's tonight on Disaffected, the show that talks about politics, culture, and relationships through a psychological lens.
4: Test.
5: Yep.
4: October 9th, 2026. This is Josh Slocum and Helen Dale recording for Disaffected.
1: Helen, I'll give you a line from Absolutely Fabulous. Welcome to my gracious drawing room. Is this Shepherd's Bush? Holland Park, darling, Holland Park. Welcome. It is a delight to have you here. Let me introduce the audience to you. This is my friend Helen Dale. She is a novelist and a lawyer. Her first book was called The Hand That Signed the Paper, and we're going to be talking about what that book did and the effect on Helen in a couple of minutes, because she is the prototypical, what do you say, patient zero of cancellation in Australia?
6: That's not my phrase. That's one that has turned up in the Australian press a number of times, said by different people, and I don't know who originated it. It certainly wasn't me. But I am generally described as Australia's patient zero of cancel culture. But as we can go on to discuss, I'm reasonably confident I wasn't the first, and that it had happened to other people, but they were done quietly and the matters were settled and may have been subject to non-disclosure agreements, whereas mine was very big in public because I was a public figure who won a big literary award.
1: Right. So that first book, The Hand That Signed the Paper, of course, looked at the Holodomor in, I don't know if I'm pronouncing it correctly.
6: Most people say, I've seen it said Holodomor. Yeah. Okay. I suspect there are differences between West and East Ukraine with the pronunciation.
1: And you wrote that book very young. You were early 20s
6: yes,
1: when you wrote the book. became a major bestseller. You won the Miles Franklin Award, which is the most prestigious literary award in Australia.
6: It's probably easier for Americans and British people to understand the Miles Franklin by comparing it with literary awards from your countries. It's the equivalent of the Booker Prize in Britain and the Pulitzer Prize for fiction in the United States.
1: Okay. She's since written two other books, Kingdom of the Wicked, Book One and Book Two. This is a science fiction story in a, set in ancient Rome that had modern technology.
6: It's speculative fiction. The question that I attempted to answer, and both these books became minor bestsellers in the UK thanks to a positive review that appeared in the Financial Times that was then tweeted, very importantly, with his share token by the economics commentator and writer Tim Harford. And his tweet went viral and everybody read the review and it sold a lot of copies, particularly Book One of Kingdom of the Wicked. And he headed up his tweet with a screenshot and a link to the review in the newspaper. And I can't remember who wrote the review. I'm sorry, this is a number of years ago now. And he headed it up with the tagline, "What would happen if the Romans had had an industrial revolution?" And it went viral, and that was very nice. I got a lot of new British readers, particularly, rather than just Australian readers.
1: Well, you've been on the show before, but this is the first time that we've met in the flesh. We've known each other probably about 15 years online, I would say.
6: Yes, that's true.
1: And have watched a number of political eruptions and convulsions in the Anglosphere and across Western Europe. And as you and I were talking yesterday, as we were driving around Vermont, you watched my politics crumble and fall apart and get rebuilt into something new. So I knew you back in the days when I was a far-left, woke-type liberal, and I honestly, to this day, still can't understand how you tolerated me, but thank you for doing so, and you did. You have been a conservative tradition all your life.
6: But very much in the conservative tradition that is widespread in the United Kingdom of posh people who are Tory, basically, posh Tories. I come from a pretty advantaged background. I went to a very good school. I went to a very good university. All of those things that were associated with traditional Toryism, if you go back 20 or 30 years, and is less associated now with Toryism.
1: Right.
6: It's partly because the Conservative Party's support base in the United Kingdom has just shrunk dramatically. I'll say that again. Partly because the Conservative Party's support in the United Kingdom has shrunk dramatically. But partly also because Labour has now become the party of the posh. People who are from my kind of social class and background now much more typically vote Labour than Conservative, even though Labour's support, although it's greater, particularly since Andy Burnham has become Prime Minister, than the support for the Conservatives, it's about the same as Reforms or maybe even a little bit more, depending on the latest polling. Some polls have Reform ahead of Labour, but they're kind of neck and neck and at the top, and the Conservatives are always running third, regardless of whether Labour or Reform are in number one position. And Labour is the poshest party, and Reform is actually the most proletarian party. It has become, and I make this joke on Twitter quite a lot with when a new poll comes out that shows Reform doing very well, I'll make some remark to the effect of new party of the working class just dropped. Because that is what has happened to British politics at the moment.
1: Well, so we're going to talk about politics going upside down and people swapping sides on issues. Mm-hmm. Let's get right into it. One of the things that I'm really glad you're here for is you being patient zero of cancel culture. Audience, this is going to be a little uncomfortable for some of you because we're going to talk about bad behavior by Jewish people this time, which is not popular with some on the right now because we have swapped our hatreds recently. It used to be that the left was prototypically supportive of Israel, of what it conceived to be Jewish culture and the Jewish diaspora at large. Yeah. That seems to have flip-flopped. The left is now very pro-Palestinian. They see this is an example of what our friend Holly calls American Political Borderline Personality Disorder, or APBPD, which is we swing all the way to one side and then all the way to the left, and we don't even make a bathroom stop in the middle for the pendulum. So the massacre on October 7th occurred, and within days, I was seeing people screaming about how Israel had it coming, screaming about how Jews had it coming, from people that I did not expect to hear that from, because I hadn't heard those sort of sentiments from them before. And to my eye, what we're seeing now is the left has become, so many on the left are saying basically any action that Israel takes in its own defense, whether that includes simply defending itself or having to go on the offense and kill some combatants with the collateral damage that goes there. It seems that they're saying everything that happens is genocide. You're doing genocide, genocide, genocide. The word has lost its meaning now. And in reaction, those people, and not necessarily just on the right, but people who are more sympathetic to Jewish concerns and don't necessarily say, well, if this is my friend, any disagreement you have with my friend makes you an enemy, necessarily.
6: Friend, enemy politics. Thank you, Carl Schmitt, who was a genuine Nazi, the real deal.
1: Right. Yes. Well, one of the things that, and I said this, I don't know, maybe a month or two ago on the show, and I guess maybe I wasn't as clear about it as I should have been, because I got some flack. Getting flack is fine, but it seemed like people were confused about what I was saying. And it seems to me now that given this dichotomous view of Israel and Palestine on the American left and right, on the right, it has become difficult to talk about any negative character traits or any negative behavior by Jewish people, either individually or as part of expressing Western Jewish cultural typical patterns of behavior and typical patterns of doing politics. So I'm going to ask you to do something that you've done many, many times for many, many interviewers. I'm going to ask you to recap writing the hand that signed the paper and what happened to you at the hands of what you call the Jewish lobby.
6: To try to keep this in very short compass, because there's an enormous amount of information out there on the internet, the easiest thing to start with, and this will make, if you have any Australian viewers, this will make Australians particularly, who will know my history, will find it amusing. I am now, and have been abused on the socials, because I'm considered a Zionist.
1: Okay.
6: Which is bonkers.
1: You're not a Zionist.
6: Well, I mean, I'm not Jewish for a start. I don't think that you can be if you are, unless you are. I mean, this is a part of Jewish cultural and religious and ethnic expression, and I'm not. But the reason that will be thrown at me is because I have the very old-fashioned view that used to be sort of popular maybe 20 years ago of there needs to be a two-state solution. And so anybody now who thinks that Israel has some sort of right to exist, whether they support the 1948 United Nations resolution or whether I'm coming from a positive, legal positivist position, I'm a lawyer originally, so therefore the positivist view is that international law doesn't exist, it's just international morality, so that UN declaration is irrelevant. What matters is that Israel has people who are willing to defend its borders from its enemies, and its enemies keep beating their brains out against those individuals who are willing to defend Israel from its enemies, and they keep losing. Now, obviously, they don't always lose completely, and October 7th was an example of a colossal intelligence failure, which meant that they were able to do terrible damage in a very brief period of time before they were contained and driven out or captured or killed or whatever. And they'd made an enormous mess in the country and killed huge numbers of people before that happened. But as a general rule of thumb, starting in 1948, Israel exists because it has people who defend its borders and do so successfully. So that, to me, is all you need for a nation state. I don't buy the idea that you need some sort of international declaration or so on and so forth. It's, can you defend your borders from your enemies? Israel can. Right, it's a state. The enemies need to learn to deal with this and get over themselves.
1: Yeah.
6: So that's the perspective I'm coming from. And I have said this on social media, and people call me a Zionist. It's extraordinary.
1: Well, what, this is very different from what people were calling you when The Hand That Signed the Paper was published.
6: I was called an anti-Semite.
1: Synopsize your first book, and then what happened?
6: Well, what I did in my first novel, which is called The Hand That Signed the Paper, which is a title taken from a Welsh poet called Dylan Thomas, and I chose that quite deliberately, partly because I liked the poem, but partly because there is a very long historical association between Wales and Ukraine. And the city of Donetsk, or Donetsk, was actually founded by a Welshman from Merthyr Tydfil. And a large number, not just him, but large numbers of Welshmen went to Donetsk to work and to train the people there in industry, particularly in ironworking. Merthyr Tydfil, among other things, became somewhat infamous for selling cannon to both sides in the US Civil War. So it had that armaments reputation. And it wasn't called Donetsk then. It was called, they attempted to name it after Hughes, the man who came from Wales, from Merthyr Tydfil. They attempted to name the city after him. But the thing is, you can't really turn a Welsh name into a Ukrainian name. The bits don't fit together. So you finished up with this city called Husovska or Husevska, and none of this works in the Ukrainian language. But then it went through multiple names and finally became Donetsk, and that's in East Ukraine. So I made a decision to use this Welsh writer's image. And what it discusses is something that I discovered through a process of research when I was in my late teens and early 20s, when I travelled to Ukraine just as the government was collapsing in 1991, as part of the general wider fall of the Soviet Union. So this is, you're going back to the end of the Cold War when communism is coming apart, it's failed as an economic system, and governments all over the former Warsaw Pact countries, including the Union of Soviet Socialist Republics, which became the Commonwealth of Independent States, they're all collapsing, they're all falling to pieces. And the narrative, the story of the Holocaust that I'd been taught at school, admittedly, I stopped doing history at O-level, I didn't do it at A-level, so this is the sort of the standard World War II history that you're taught in the early part of high school, not at the sort of AP course that you could probably do in this country or A-level in the UK or Australia. And what I encountered was, first of all, I learnt about the genocide of Ukrainians, which happened between sort of roughly 1931 to 1933, which Ukrainians refer to as Holodomor. And the figures are disputed, but somewhere between 5 to 10 million of them were deliberately starved to death. And it was the classic deliberate starvation model of exporting food from the country and taking people's seed grain and deliberately leaving them with not enough to eat. And there's a very good film about a Welsh journalist, so you've got the Welsh connection again, that actually covers this very sympathetically and very well and includes material set in the city of Donetsk, called Mr. Jones. And you can watch that, directed by Agnieszka Holland, very, very fine European director, who also made Europa Europa, which I think won the Grand Jury Prize at Cannes
1: I think
6: 20 or 30 years ago. And anyway, that's about the Ukrainian famine. And so you've got to think of something, this dreadful genocide that happened about 10 years before.
1: And who was doing the genociding?
6: Well, this is what became the issue. I started to talk to people because I was doing research for my book, and overwhelmingly you would get from Ukrainians, especially from West Ukrainians, they were very angry with Russians and they hated Stalin. I mean, there is a reason why these two countries are at war, okay?
1: Yes.
6: I mean, and leave the Jews right out of it.
5: In this modern context, it is literally Russia versus Ukraine, and that's a real
6: thing that is happening. But what you would get with many Ukrainians was they would say the Jewish population of Ukraine were all Bolsheviks. They were all communists. The commissar for Ukraine, Lazar Kaganovich, was Jewish, and he appointed all his Jewish mates to senior positions all over the country, and they tried to wipe us out because the Jews were commies. And I admit, the first time I heard this, I thought, okay, that sounds like the old Jew-Bolshevik axis, and if it's true, it'll only be a tiny bit of truth. There won't be much truth in it at all. So I did.
1: What did you find?
6: I started to dig, and I found that the story was unfortunately substantially true. This does not, throw Ukrainians in a particularly good light, because Ukrainian culture is significantly influenced, particularly in West Ukraine, by Norse culture. Those of you who have read the Icelandic sagas will be familiar with Norse culture's ideas about the inherited duty of revenge. So they took it extremely seriously. And for many, particularly West Ukrainians, there's a difference between East and West Ukraine here, though this is particularly west of the River Dnieper. They took it upon themselves that this was a golden opportunity for them to take revenge on Jews. So you got this situation where there was very substantial Jewish involvement in the perpetration of the Holodomor, as Ukrainians call it, and then there was very substantial Ukrainian involvement in the perpetration of the Holocaust. And there were three death camps in the eastern part of Poland, which are collectively called the Operation Reinhard death camps: Belzec, Sobibor, and Treblinka. Treblinka was the biggest of them and the closest to the major city of Warsaw, capital of Poland. And those camps, those three camps, there were others as well that had, but they were all much smaller. The three big ones are the ones that matter, would have had maybe 20 German officers in each of them. Everybody else, all the guards, all the people doing the grunt work, all Ukrainian, or occasionally mixed race people. Yes, you're thinking in Nazi terms here. These are all white people, okay? They are all the different varieties of white.
5: But people who in Nazi terms
6: and probably in also in Jewish and Russian terms would be considered mixed race. They had Ukrainian background and they also had German background, and they were called, the word that was used to describe them was Volksdeutsche. And the principal value of the Volksdeutsche to the Nazis was that they spoke both German and Ukrainian. And so they often finished up the great bulk of what we would consider in Western militaries the non-commissioned officers, because they could translate the orders from the German command staff to the Ukrainian grunts, basically. The Holocaust would not have killed as many Jews in eastern Poland were it not for that large Ukrainian involvement. The Holodomor would not have killed as many Ukrainians were it not for Lazar Kaganovich, who was Stalin's commissar for the Ukraine. And the best evidence I could find at the time, I don't know whether this has been disproven by a modern historian. I was writing this book before Timothy Snyder had done a lot of his work on the Bloodlands, that one of the reasons why Lazar Kaganovich stayed in office for so long in Ukraine and Stalin left him alone, even when they fell out over things, is that Stalin was a very short man, but Lazar Kaganovich was even shorter. And Stalin liked to be able to look down on people. So here was someone he could look down on. So he got given a very free hand in Ukraine to kill all of these people. This is just a horrendous story. And
1: it was. It's...
6: the more I looked at it, I realised that the story here is not a story of innocent, what we now know, oppressor oppressed. Mm-hmm. What the story looked much more like was the endless tribal hatreds and vengeance, yes, and vendetta of the Balkans.
1: Going back and forth and back and forth and or
6: over
1: around
6: many,
1: in a circle.
6: Or around in a circle. And the thing is, I've given you the Holodomor and the Holocaust, but you can go back and find massacres of Jews going back to the 15th and 16th and 17th century. Probably the biggest of them was happened in 1644. It's described as the
5: Vilitsa revolt, and it was then largely by Ukrainian
6: Trotsky. And they killed lots and lots of Jews. This was when Ukraine was not an independent country. It was part of the Polish-Lithuanian Commonwealth. And the Poles, because who were the sort of boss... Yes, I know all the jokes about Poland as the doormat of Europe, everybody steps on it. It didn't always used to be like that.
1: Right.
6: They were once very powerful, and the Poles used Jews in Ukraine as tax collectors, and nobody likes a tax collector.
1: Okay.
6: So this history is very deep, right. It's very rooted, and it's very unpleasant.
1: So you presented this, and when I read The Hand That Signed the Paper, that was the first time I'd heard of the Holodomor.
6: There's a reason for that. Can I tell your listeners why there is a reason Americans don't know this? In the 1930s, a journalist for the New York Times called Walter Duranty won the Pulitzer Prize for denying that the Holodomor happened. Okay, and his reporting was so persuasive. This is all done very nicely, and I'm just giving you the bare bones of it. The story is told much better in the film Mr. Jones, which if you read my novel, I recommend you watch the film Mr. Jones that will give you aspects of the story that I did not put in The Hand That Signed the Paper. I found it all out. It was not hard to find. It's easy to do all this research. But Durante's behaviour while he was at the Moscow desk for the New York Times was so horrendous, and when I say horrendous, it was sexually depraved.
1: Okay.
6: And I did the research for it, and I wrote some chapters for The Hand That Signed the Paper, and my late father actually read the material that I'd written on top of what I've already told you about these two groups of people trying to massacre each other. And Dad actually advised me, he said, Helen, you are going to have to take this out because it is so horrendous, no one will believe you. And my father had very good taste in writing and literature, was an extremely well-read man, and I respected his literary judgment a great deal, so I took his advice. So the virtue of watching Mr. Jones is the bits that I left out of The Hand That Signed the Paper
5: are put in the film. Mr. Jones, which you can get on those all kinds of dollar.
6: I think, you know, yes. So there's just nothing there.
1: So the book comes out and then all hell breaks loose.
6: Not immediately. Okay, this is
1: let me tell you what I'm drawing us toward here. I see a through line from your experience in 1995 and subsequent years of harassment, which you'll tell us about. Cancellation is not new. This is not new at all. What has gone, the fervor that we've been in the past 10 years in the United States has much longer roots than simply 1995. But
6: for your listeners, I won the Miles Franklin Award in 1995. This is, as you can reasonably guess by looking at the current year, it's more than 30 years ago now. And I was cancelled very much, or there was an attempted cancellation. And it was constructed in exactly the same ones you've seen from the trans lobby that you are now seeing directed by pro-Palestinian activists towards pro-Israel activists. And because they historically used to do it quite a lot, you are seeing it in reverse. Jews are attempting to fight their battles in this way also. And probably the best and most public example of what I have come to call mutually assured cancellation is what you saw in the last couple of months with Ed Sheeran and Macklemore, where pro-Israel partisans attempting to cancel Macklemore and pro-Palestinian partisans attempting to cancel Ed Sheeran. And this is very much for a long time, certainly in Australia, pro-Palestinian groups tried not to do it. And I had contact with a Palestinian gentleman in Canberra called Ali Kazak, who is now dead. He died relatively recently, and he had a policy of not engaging in cancellation. I actually spoke to him about this at a reception, at a function actually in Canberra when I was chief of staff for an Australian senator. And he said, we won't do this because we know it makes our enemies look bad when they do it. And the problem is that Ali Kazak was older, not well, and he finished up dying in Thailand. He needed surgery, he had heart problems, and so he died. And he had been ill for a number of years. So his influence and his ability to control Palestinian activism in Australia basically waned. And so they are now engaging in exactly the same activity. So you get this appalling mutually assured cancellation where these two groups, one with more history to it, but now the Johnny Come Latelys are doing it too, are using the same weapon of cancellation to try to drag down, silence, or in other ways impinge upon the other side. And the big thing is, we will not debate these people, we will silence them. We will shut them up.
1: So who and what happened to you?
6: Well, First of all, I won a couple of smaller Australian literary awards, and they caused the book to sell pretty well, but it didn't seem to be causing any particular issues or anything like that. So I just thought, okay, that's fine. I did fairly well for a first novel. I'm quite happy with that. And then I got the paperwork from my publisher saying that they were entering it for the Miles Franklin Award. Now, the Miles Franklin Award is administered under a trust that is governed by the terms of the writer, Stella Maria Miles Franklin, her will. And her will mandated that the prize must go to a novel that depicts, and this is a direct quote from the terms of the trust, Australian life in any of its phases. And I remember going through and counting how many pages of the hand that signed the paper were actually physically set in Australia. And in the edition that was out then, the pagination has changed. There's been a couple of editions since. But in the edition that was out in the 90s, there were 21 pages set in Australia, and the other 150 or whatever it was were all set in Ukraine and didn't mention Australia at all. And I confidently thought to myself, and I remember saying this to my mother at the time, I said, I won't win this. There's not enough Australian content. I will sign the forms for my publisher and send it off. And I literally forgot that it had been entered for the prize.
5: And it was then entered for the prize.
6: And I got a telephone call. I think I'd just come home from work or something like that, from the Miles Franklin Trust, telling me that I had won the Miles Franklin Award and that I wasn't allowed to. Subsequently, they said, you're not allowed to tell anyone until the award dinner next week or whatever it was. And initially, when I got this phone call, remembering I was like a 21-year-old undergraduate university student, I thought it was one of my friends playing a prank on me. I thought this was so implausible. And so this poor lady from the Miles Franklin Trust had me incredulously saying, I'm sure you've made a mistake. I don't believe this is you. Who is this? Which one of my friends is pulling my leg? And no, it turned out to be real. And then when it wasn't announced, that was when all hell broke loose. And I was accused of anti-Semitism. That was the big one.
1: Why were you accused of anti-Semitism?
6: The big guts of it was that I had not portrayed Jews in the way that they wanted to be portrayed. A big part of thinking about the world through the oppressor-oppressed lens is that the oppressed people can never have anything wrong with them. They always have to be angels. They have to be perfect. There is nothing.
1: Does this sound familiar?
6: There is nothing bad about them. You can't criticize them. And the other thing, the corollary of this, which is very important in the context of literature, if not in other contexts, is that they are allowed to control how they are portrayed.
1: You hear this, you can see this all over the place today when you hear from the aggrieved trans activists who say, you know, we're always portrayed as deviants and freaks, and we're always portrayed as mentally ill, and you're not allowed to do that. You cannot, as you discovered yourself many decades ago now, you cannot make a factual observation about behavior that everyone can see happening right out on the street or right in the shops, because that is portraying them badly.
5: Yes.
7: If the behavior is bad.
5: And also, a lot of things flow from
6: wanting to control the way they are portrayed. And we're not talking here about anything that could have any sort of moral or political effect. We're talking about novels. And people wanting to control the way they are portrayed in fiction. It is the most extraordinary entitlement. But whenever you see people attempting to control the way they are spoken or written about when they are not present, think about pronouns.
1: Yes.
6: When do you use them? You use them when people are not present.
1: There.
6: If I'm talking to you, I'm not saying he, I'm saying Josh.
1: Right.
6: Because that's your name. And I'm old enough and posh enough to remember my parents telling me that if I was at a dinner party, for example, and you were sitting next to me and I kept saying he, or referring to Holly, who you talked about earlier, and saying she, you know. It's rude. My mother would jump in.
1: It is rude.
6: My mother would jump in and say, who's he? Who's she? The cat's mother. You know, that, and to teach me not to do that. you know, you use the person's name when you're speaking about them.
1: And they're here.
6: And they're here in the room. That kind of thing. So a lot of things flow from this belief that you should control the way you're portrayed. And I had not done this properly. I attempted to defend myself to the best of my ability because I'm a reasonably good writer in articles in the newspaper and so on and so forth. And it simply, initially, it just looked like it was going to be sort of newspaper articles back and forth. And I have no problem with that. I have no problem with being criticised. Yeah. In addition to writing novels, I also do commentary. I cannot live in the world and be a commentator and expect people to agree with me. If I did, I would be a conceited twat. Mm-hmm. So I have no problem with people disagreeing with me. This is completely fine and absolutely normal. What then happened was my ability to defend myself in the press was taken from me, and I didn't know why. Suddenly I couldn't do that. Every time, and I'm going to telescope here because you all know what a cancellation looks like. Every time I got a new job, I would last in it for about 12 months and then people would find
5: out where I was working. There would be a mass formalised campaign of nasty letters initially, written physical letters. We are going back quite a long time.
6: And then gradually that migrated to email, you know, vast numbers of correspondents basically attempting to get me sacked.
1: Well, you told me that at one point you were getting actual sacks of paper mail at your house.
6: At my house, yes. I got in the year 1990, Australia thinks in terms of financial years, so from June to June. So from June 1995 to sort of June 1996, I got approximately 5,000 items of post sent to me. And the problem with it, it became so serious, and I was being sent unpleasant things. I was at one point during this process, I was outed, and this was when outing still actually did matter if you were homosexual, and people took it as an opportunity to be very abusive about homosexuals. And so I was sent enormous quantities of pornography. Straight pornography, because they're trying
1: they're trying to make sure that you learn to love the penis.
6: Yes, yeah, trying to be rude about lesbians, basically. So I was in enormous quantities of pornography, and I was just thinking, I don't know how I'm going to deal with this, but I just was binning it all and so on and so forth. I then had, you know, sort of some strange individual who was deciding to send me roses every week, you know, this kind of thing. It was very, very odd. But then there was one incident where I was sent dog shit in the post. And that I went to the police about. And the police said, well, okay, it's dog shit this time, but it could be something much, much worse in the future. So they set up a system to filter my mail. And I didn't get any more post at my house, but I had to go twice a week to the local police station to collect the mail that had been sorted by the police to remove, I would say, about 80 to 90% of the abusive stuff, and that made most of it go away. Occasionally I'd get a horrible green ink letter that would slip through the police because the envelope looked normal.
1: Right.
6: But mostly it was removed. And
1: but this followed you for more than a decade, years into the future. People were trying to mess with your employment.
6: Well, what happened was, I'd get the what gender-critical people in the UK call complaints activism directed at my employer. But I was a lawyer. I'm retired now. But I was a lawyer. And so what I would get is attempts, for example, to get me disbarred. So complaints to professional regulators. Now, those of you who are British will be aware of the situation that has happened, for example, to Sarah Phillimore. You know, persistent complaints to her, in her case, she's a barrister, to the Bar Council in Australia, it's the Bar Association, trying to get her professionally disciplined or even struck off, disbarred. Different words are used in different jurisdictions. So that was done typically, and that was done to me in multiple jurisdictions. I also had complaints with law firms that every time I got a new job, it was the classic thing about I'd last about 12 months, people would figure out where I was working. This is before social media, remember. So it was not as quick as it is now. And there would be complaints to the firm. And the reason my name is Dale and I don't use my birth name, which is very easy to find on the internet, it's in my Wikipedia entry, and I have no problem with the world knowing it now, but I was experiencing such serious employment discrimination that what I did was I changed my name using the change of name certification system that's available in my home state of Queensland. It's not by deed poll anymore. And I obtained a 3-month suppression order before it was published. Before it was gazetted. In Commonwealth countries, it's referred to as gazetting. So that gave me a 3-month window to send off job applications for articles of clerkship, for pupillages, for, I'll use the American term, to be a law clerk, which in Australia is called an associateship. That's the same as you, if you read in or about someone being a clerk to
5: Justice Scalia or to the circuit, the Ninth Circuit, all that kind of thing. That Australia has a similar common law structure, so I was fine for those sort of jobs as well.
6: And the man who eventually became my pupil master, and so he's dead now, a Supreme Court judge, saw through what I'd done, which is both the name change and the removal of all my literary awards, not just the Miles Franklin, from my CV. And he offered me the job. And I had, because I'd been able to hide my name, I had multiple jobs to choose from, but you can't string along a Supreme Court judge. That is not going to happen and it's not going to work. And he, after he got my acceptance for the role, he then said, "Why did you remove the Miles Franklin Award from your CV?" And I had to tell him the truth. I had to say, because I was experiencing very serious employment discrimination. And he just made the comment, "More bloody fool them, and people who do this are bringing hatred down on their own heads."
1: They are. And this is a good place. We're going to take a break here and come back for the second part of the conversation. And when we get into that second part, I know you're going to help us understand a quite extraordinary legal case in Australia, where a woman who created a social media app for women to socialize with each other has been ordered by a court to include men.
6: Yes.
1: And this is going to be interesting, regardless of what country you happen to come from. But Helen is going to explain a very different legal tradition in Australia that led to this extremely perverse outcome, which could not have happened any other way given their legal system. And I also want to touch on, we'll probably do this really briefly, but because you're a classicist, we in the United States are for the first time potentially going to see a public execution, which has not happened in this country in living memory. And people are, I think, as you would say, going off like frogs in a sock.
6: That's the Australian expression.

0: ever had, and I'd like you to try it because I think you'll like it too. Biltong tastes like what it is. It's high quality beef, thinly sliced, cured, and prepared by a family business and shipped right to your door. Just pop the bags in your fridge and pull one out when you're hungry. It is best served at room temperature, like cheese, and it keeps just fine for a couple of days. Now we are going to talk about a case that I can't say without laughing, called Giggle and Tickle. Alan, please explain to us what in hell this is about.
1: Well, I'll start with the name. You're allowed to joke and laugh at it because, as I have commented various times, and I think I've written this in a couple of pieces as well, the increasingly inappropriately named Giggle and Tickle, because it is such a silly name, and yet it is so very serious, the import that yes. is attached to it.
2: A entrepreneur in Australia called Sal Brover.
3: A woman.
2: Sally, I presume Sally.
3: Should I presume.
2: For Sally, but I've only ever known her as Sal. I've met her. A very,
1: very talented, technically minded person. So not the image that you associate with feminists who've been getting cancelled, particularly in the United Kingdom. Not someone like Kathleen Stock or Maya Forstarter or Joe Phoenix. Or not even Graham Linehan, who was a fine comedy writer.
0: Yep.
1: You're dealing here with someone who's much more mercantile, much more entrepreneurial, someone who wants to make money in tech and who is good at it.
0: Yep.
1: That probably gives you a fair assessment of Sal Grover. And so, in a sense, much more normie than most academics.
0: Yep.
1: She developed an app called Giggle for Girls, and that's where the name Giggle comes from. And the basis of Giggle, there are some finessing around the edges, which you will only get if you read the cases. But it's fair to say that the whole point of it was meant to be a girls-only, women-only social media app where women could socialise with each other and chat only with other women. It is very important to understand that it was not at any point a dating app.
0: Not a dating app.
1: I have seen that word used to describe it. This is completely untrue. And it's not just Sal Grover saying this. The court says this. Sal Grover's solicitor, Catherine Deaves, who solicitor, I know that sounds amusing to Americans. That's just an attorney in your country. It was never a dating app. It was for women to chat to other women. That's all it was for. And what it did was an individual known as Roxy Tickle, who's a trans woman, in other words, a man.
0: A man.
1: Wanted
0: a very ugly, beastly man, by the way.
1: Wanted to join Giggle for Girls and was rejected on the basis that, and Sal Grover said this in the course of evidence and it was accepted by both at first instance and on appeal, that she rejected his, she or somebody in the organisation, she can't even remember doing it. Because obviously this is something that just happens.
0: Yes.
1: It was just rejected. Oh, bloke, we don't accept blokes, end. Yeah, and that was literally it.
2: And so you've got the name Roxy Tickle here. Now, it is reasonably obvious. You don't need to get into any sort of really perverse detail about the kind of people who
1: decide to adopt a trans identity. But if you choose the name Tickle as your surname, it is reasonably obviously meant to be a joke. So this is why you've got this extraordinarily silly name. Now, what that the core of the judgment in Tickle and Giggle, which Sal
0: because
1: Grover,
0: Sal lost.
1: Because Sal has lost, completely lost, and it's two-stage loss. Not only did she lose at first instance, where she was found, or Giggle for Girls was found to have indirectly discriminated against Roxy Tickle, she lost even worse, if you want to put it that way, on appeal for the full federal court, so three judges rather than one. And she lost on appeal, and it was ruled to be direct discrimination. Now, as a general rule, direct discrimination is seen to be worse than indirect discrimination. I will use an example from religion to illustrate to you the difference between indirect and direct discrimination. Indirect discrimination is a company that decides to have its all-hands meetings on a Friday, on Friday afternoons in the winter. That means if they have any Jewish or Muslim employees, those people can't come to the meeting. That's an example of indirect discrimination. It looks like a facially neutral rule. Oh, our company just has all its all-hands meetings on Friday

0: afternoons. And in the summer, it probably doesn't matter, but in the winter, it absolutely does. It means the Muslim can't go to mosque and the Jew can't go to synagogue. You know, that kind of thing. That's indirect discrimination. Direct discrimination is saying, we have our all-hands meetings on Friday afternoons, Jews and Muslims not welcome. So that is why discrimination is generally seen as worse.
1: So she got to the second stage and
0: lost even worse
1: on grounds of direct discrimination. Now, why did she lose? Because, of course, to outsiders, people unfamiliar with the Australian parliamentary system and judicial system, I'm looking at this judgment, as I think many Americans are, and saying, are these judges insane? This is very straightforward. This is an app for women, Roxy Tickle, and I encourage you to look up Roxy Tickle, audience, because I'd like you to see what he looks like. Because, yes, you can judge a book by its cover. He is clearly a man. He is clearly getting this. This is the narcissistic satisfaction of transgressing the boundary. Mm. It's not that he really wanted to socialize with. I'm speculating here, but I'm speculating correctly because I understand these people. We are talking here about cluster B. We are talking about disturbed personalities, narcissistic personalities. And the thing that they love more than anything is to take what is not theirs, to violate the boundary, to transgress against the normative or to transgress against the rule. It's not even that they want to be there. They want to be there because they're not supposed to be there. So given all of this, this is what it's looking like to me. I think, how could these judges have possibly ruled this way? But there is an answer.
0: Right. The Australian constitutional order is very, very different from the constitutional order in both the United States and the United Kingdom. To the extent that I have to, when I explain this, I will refer to the constitutional order in both systems, but I will mainly refer to the American one because I am aware that you have your own system and your audience is primarily American. I will caveat that with, whilst I am a lawyer, I am not an American lawyer, but I am a senior writer for a US think tank, Liberty Fund, and I write for Law and Liberty, which is the legally focused magazine that Liberty Fund owns. So my main role for Liberty Fund's purposes and for the Law and Liberty magazine is to explain the two legal systems where I am a lawyer, which is the United Kingdom, and I am qualified in both English and Scots law because they have different legal systems. Scotland is a mixed system, England is a common law system, and also Australia. So I talk about those three because I've worked in those jurisdictions and I'm qualified in those jurisdictions. Studied at the University of Queensland for my Australian legal training, at the University of Oxford for my English legal training, and the University of Edinburgh for my Scottish legal training. But I am not an American lawyer, so do take that caveat. I may use the wrong language in places that if American attorneys, as you are, not solicitors, not barristers, trial attorneys for the barristers or advocates in Scotland, if I make some mistakes, that is why. The Australian constitutional order, like the United States, has a written constitution. And it has the same kind of process of judicial review of that constitution with which you are familiar from your own superior appellate courts. With the final one being, of course, SCOTUS. The equivalent of SCOTUS in Australia is the High Court of Australia. And Sal Grover and her team, Catherine Deaves' team, have been refused leave to appeal to the High Court. So that's like SCOTUS refusing to grant cert.
1: Yes.
0: Okay. So for the American context. Now, the Australian Constitution is, because of this system, it can look superficially familiar to Americans, but it is not. And the reason for that is the 100-year difference between when Americans were 250 years ago, the Declaration, were talking about setting up their system. And yes, their ideas drew deeply on British traditions, particularly that of Locke, John Locke. He's the father of American constitutionalism, I think it's fair to say, life, liberty and property.
2: And so therefore, a very important part of Locke's thinking and the people of the movement that milieu and your American founders was the idea of natural rights. When you come to roughly 100 years later,
0: and Australians are having the same sorts of conversations, the most important intellectual figure, also British, all of these original thinkers are all British originally, and everybody else is deriving their thinking from British sources. That's very important to remember. Even if they're extraordinarily innovative and capable people like Jefferson, like Adams, like John Jay, like Madison and Hamilton, the guys who wrote The Federalist, these are terrific writers, and I love The Federalist because the style of the writing is just wonderful. But they are all ultimately drawing on British sources. Yes. In Australia, you have Quick and Garran, you have Sir Henry Parkes, the Australian framers, they're called framers rather than founders, but the British thinker they draw on most strongly is Jeremy Bentham. Now, probably if you're American, you may know one quote from Jeremy Bentham, and it'll be the only thing you know, and it sounds deeply un-American. Jeremy Bentham described natural rights as nonsense upon stilts. So the effect of this, and there's quite a lot of history here which I'm going to park, so please, all the Australians, don't yell at me. I'm not going to recite the whole of Quick and Garran on the Constitution of the Commonwealth of Australia because we would be here for years. But the effect of this is that when the Australian Constitution was enacted as an act of the British Parliament, yes, very, very different from your story in 1901, a Victorian statute, Queen Victoria was on the throne, it had no rights in it. None. It was shorn of rights. It's a rule book. That's Catherine Deves's expression. She describes it literally as a rule book that sets up a liberal democracy and sets up particular ways of governing itself. The effect of that is that whilst it's possible for Australian governments to, for example, sign up to an international human rights treaty, it means nothing unless it's enacted into Australian law. And of course, as soon as it's enacted into Australian law, that means it's just an ordinary parliamentary statute and it can be repealed. By a hostile parliament. So rights are completely in
2: the hands of the state. It's the Benthamite idea.
3: Not the Constitution, not the statutes.
2: The statute by Parliament. So the best thing to get across to Americans, particularly Americans, the Constitution literate.
0: You will remember in The Federalist, Hamilton, Madison particularly are very worried about how much power Congress has. They're really scared that an overmighty Congress is just going to squish the Supreme Court and squish the executive, and it's just going to be able to do anything it wants. As you would know from your own country's circumstance, this is something about which your wonderfully gifted founders were wrong.
1: Yep.
0: The Congress is the weak branch. Every liberal democracy has a weak branch. In the United States, it's your Congress, your legislature. In Australia, the weak branch is the courts. And the reason it is the weak branch is because they were given so little to work with. They weren't given any rights to build, to blow up into either a living tree. So there was no opportunity, for example, for Australians to develop something like originalism because there was nothing to work with. The effect of that...
1: And bring that effect right into Tickle and Giggle.
0: I will do. The effect of that is that, for example, in the Tickle and Giggle case, in 1984, Australia enacted the Sex Discrimination Act, which is its primary sex discrimination legislation that has never been turned into part of a larger consolidated statute like, for example, the United Kingdom's Equality Act 2010. In 2013, the government of Julia Gillard, she was the Prime Minister at the time, amended the Sex Discrimination Act. A piece of legislation that was very carefully drafted, and in this context, you need to understand that if Australian lawyers are famous for anything, whether they are parliamentary draftsmen or commercial draftsmen, they are famous for the quality of their legal drafting. I have got jobs in other jurisdictions because they see my Australian training and they know how well Australians draft, Australian lawyers draft. So what I am going to tell you is a huge insult and knock on the Australian people, and I'm sorry, there is no way to dress it up. It's just embarrassing. So what Gillard did with the 2013 amendments was threefold. And I'm going to refer to my notes here. And because I'm an old fart, I'm going to put my glasses on so I can read my own writing. And I also quote the judgment accurately. In 2013, the Gillard government repealed the definitions of man and woman. Before 2013, those definitions had taken the following form: a member of the male sex, irrespective of age, and a member of the female sex, irrespective of age. So those were repealed. They disappear from the statute, otherwise called the Sex Discrimination Act.
2: Hold that
3: thought. Let's not define sex in the sex discrimination.
2: Correct. The next thing that the amendments did in 2013 was insert a definition of gender identity. For those of you
0: who have actually done either parliamentary or commercial drafting, I have done both. Don't be drinking anything when I read this out, because you will spray everywhere because it's so hilariously bad. This is what the definition of gender identity reads as. Gender identity means the gender-related identity, appearance, or mannerisms, or other gender-related characteristics of a person, open bracket, whether by way of medical intervention or not, close bracket, with or without regard to the person's designated sex at birth.
1: Gender is gender.
0: Your cat, wherever. Oh no, that's Mina.
1: That's Mina.
0: The little black kitten, Fulton kitten, who runs around and chases his own tail and turns on the spot, makes more sense than this yes. extraordinary mess. And then the third thing that was done to the Sex Discrimination Act: all references to opposite sex throughout the entire statute were changed to read different sex.
1: Different. I knew it. I knew it would be that.
0: Now, yes, the definition of gender identity is terrible and circular. If I had done this in any of the jobs that I have done where I have been either a parliamentary or commercial draftsman, I would have been in so much crap from my senior solicitor or from the person administering the department when I've been a civil servant. I would have just been, this is disastrously bad. And it comes from a people who are famous for their drafting. It was the draftsmen, people like Quick and Garran, who were involved in the drafting of the Constitution back in the 1890s. Australian parliamentary drafting was so clear and so distinctive, it could be parodied, and people in the United States and Britain did. It was such a distinctive and beautifully clear style of drafting. So this is a mess. Now, what that means, though, is the gender identity definition might be awful, but it is there. That's the key. Sex has gone for both men and women. And the effect of that, the inevitable corollary of doing that to a piece of legislation where all the big powers are in the hands of the legislature. It's completely different from the United States. Australia has this super powerful parliament, weak courts, moderately powerful executive. Always there's some constraint on the executive in a parliamentary system, simply because the prime minister is chosen from the elected politicians. The PM can't do what your president does and pick expertise from wherever he likes to be, his defence secretary or secretary of state or whatever. It's a very, very different system.
1: It sounds as though the result of this was that,
3: because the Sex Discrimination Act was gutted of a definition of sex and the gender identity was substituted or added on in there, that the court really had no choice but to rule against Sal Rover and say, no, there is no provision in Australian law for you
1: to not allow a man to come in.
0: So
1: to
0: much
1: your
0: so, I'm going to read now a little bit from the judgment where the court held, and this is, and I quote directly: to the extent that the Sex Discrimination Act had previously embodied a concept of sex as involving binary categories fixed at birth, part of the intention of the 2013 amendments was to ensure that the Act would no longer embody or give effect to such a concept. Now, watch later on, the court then goes on to make a further comment later on, and this really does give you the extent of how powerful the parliament is in Australia. The Sex Discrimination, this is quoting again from the judgment, the Sex Discrimination Act in its current form seeks to provide the same measure of protection against several distinct forms of discrimination, and its provisions may therefore limit the extent to which some understandings of women's rights can be pursued. Whether that is a good thing is, of course, not a matter for this court. Now, the phrase that's often used in judgments like this when Australian courts do it, although it's not directly used in Tickle and Giggle, they use that instead, is this is a matter for Parliament. When Australian courts make comments like that, it is basically the judges saying, politicians, do your jobs. So what has happened, the effect, the upshot of all of this is that people who want to restore the Sex Discrimination Act to what it was before 2013 need to run for Parliament and win majorities in both houses, remembering that the Senate in Australia is almost as powerful as the House of Representatives. The only thing it cannot do is initiate money bills, which is an inheritance ultimately from the British parliamentary tradition, but it has all other powers, including the ability, and I will use the expression, to block supply, that is to stop the government from obtaining money from the Consolidated Revenue Fund to run itself. This has only been done once in Australian history. It precipitated a constitutional crisis. It's known as the dismissal. You're welcome to look it up. And it finished up with a situation where the Queen's representative, the Governor General, actually sacked the Prime Minister, a man whose name was Gough Whitlam, because the government was about a fortnight away from running out of money because the Senate had blocked supply. So you have to get majorities in both houses to fix this, which means the next federal election in Australia will be in 2028. Once again, the Australian system is a compromise, and I won't
1: go into... Will this be an issue?
0: Absolutely. It is a huge issue already. This has, to once again, to steal one of Catherine Deves' lines, this has peaked Australia because it's ridiculous and it makes us look ridiculous. And it makes something that Australians are very proud of, which is we don't do rights. One of the reasons why for many, many decades Australian immigration policy has been so good is precisely because it's a constitution without rights in it. So if we want to deport some nutter, we don't really care about his speech rights. If he's not a citizen, off he goes. And to be fair, even if he is a citizen, if he's got another citizenship, Australia will very happily strip citizenships. So what you are
1: seeing... We could use a little bit of that here.
0: What you see in other countries with the monstrous, enormous fights happening over immigration, whilst immigration in Australia is an issue because there's been a post-COVID surge and two things happened. No houses were built during COVID. Australian immigration went net negative, then all the pent-up demand after COVID came and there back. there was a flood and there were not enough houses for them, so it's created a housing crisis. So immigration is an issue in Australia, but in terms of the kind of legal issue that it is in other countries, it is not the number one issue. The number one legal issue of where mad stuff with roots in rights talk has started to cause serious legal problems in Australia is trans, and Tickle and Giggle is that case. Now, Australians have had a lot of pride in their constitution along the lines of, well, we don't get trapped with all this silly rights crap. We run our immigration policy and we make sure all the ones that come to our country are not nutters and they have reasonable amounts of brains. And
1: yes,
0: if you are British, you will have heard repeatedly over and over and over again, points-based immigration. That hasn't worked in Britain, but one of the things Australians are also good at, which is why Tickle and Giggle is so embarrassing, is they're good at running things. So points-based immigration is quite a hard system to run because it involves centrally planning an immigration policy, which for years and years and years, The Economist particularly used to say wasn't possible. And inevitably there would be an Australian, I think Paul Keating, a former prime minister, actually wrote into them at one point and said, there is this giant unsinkable aircraft carrier in the Southern Ocean that says you're wrong. Okay, so that kind of thing. Australians are proud of this interesting and unusual and non-rights-based constitutional architecture.
2: And now rights have been snuck in through the back door by the trans lobby, talking Julia Gillard into making these amendments in 2013 for extraordinary cynical political reasons. And now suddenly
0: Australia has a very, very special rights talk mess of its own. And it's trans.
1: Well, may this be a lesson. I'm going to do a quick shift here, a quick turn, because we've just got a couple minutes left. We're just going to riff on this a little bit. The issue of public executions. So I'm sure that most of you watching or listening already know about this, but our Secretary of War, formerly Secretary of Defense, but another Trump administration linguistic change, Secretary of War Pete Hegseth has confirmed that the convicted terrorist Nidal Hassan, who was the Fort Hood shooter, shot and killed 13 people at Fort Hood in 2009 and left 32 other people injured. He was convicted. He was sentenced to death. This is federal sentencing, so the death penalty applies here. He will be executed, and Pete Hegseth has confirmed that this execution will be live streamed. So this will be the 2026 version of public hangings that people could attend in many parts of the world throughout history. This has not happened in living memory in the United States. It is, for most of us, a completely foreign concept. And you are a classicist. You understand Roman jurisprudence. You understand how they meted out punishment. Give us your quick analysis of the wisdom, lack of wisdom, utility, lack of utility of public executions. And are people, are the Americans who are being shocked and calling this barbaric and evil and unprecedented, is it all those things, or are we blinkered by living only for 70 years in an extremely peaceable period of history?
2: Public executions have been the rule and not the exception for most of human history. And the rationale, including in extremely moral systems,
0: not just in Christian countries. I mean, Ashoka in India, and Ashoka was a Buddhist. You know, and Buddhism is genuinely, I mean, this is not propaganda. Buddhism is genuinely the sort of the nicest and sweetest of world religions. But it has generally been considered an exemplary form of punishment.
1: Mm-hmm.
0: And the idea behind it in pretty much everywhere has always been that it was instructive. It was meant to teach people watching that if you seriously transgressed, you would be publicly killed where everyone could see. Everyone in the village, everyone in the town. That's why you often had executions. They were on the tops of hills.
1: Yes.
0: They were in very public places, in the middle of a plain, all of that kind of thing. And sometimes they were pretty horrendous. They were exemplary punishment. So you would get people burnt at the stake. You would get people crucified. You would get people impaled. The guillotine, which was developed by the French, was actually considered humanizing because it was so quick.
1: Quick, yes.
0: Yeah, the blade was very, it came down, it was very quick, the head came off, over, instantly. You didn't have this problem with people dying very slowly and painfully.
1: Yeah. Or as Margaret Pohl did. Wait, no, come back, over here.
0: Yes, yeah, when you had the axe that was used in Tudor England, there were a number of really bad executions.
1: Horrendously botched executions.
0: That were botched because the axe man was inexperienced.
1: Yep.
0: And it took sort of six blows to get somebody's head off. You would also get mistakes with hangings. It takes a reasonable mathematical acuity, as well as those of us who did guides and scouts when we were kids, to make a hangman's noose and to calculate the drop and to get the tension right so that you get a quick snap at C1 and it's over.
1: So this is, right, this has been the norm, not the exception.
0: The exception throughout human history. And the classics point that Josh and I were discussing earlier that I want to bring up is the behaviour of people at public executions, and I doubt that this would be repeated at a live stream
2: because modern technology genuinely has changed the rules of the game.
1: Yes.
2: You've not got lots and lots of people standing
3: all together
2: at Clifton Hill or at Tyburn watching all that kind of that. That is it. They're in their homes or on the internet or watching it on the telly or whatever. It's quite different. But one thing that is repeated over and over again in sources going back to antiquity in pretty much every civilization of which we have written record is the behaviour of people, the onlookers, is pretty hysterical. And you may be seeing now
0: more women opposed to a public execution and finding the idea pretty horrendous, but that is not the historic norm. And we've actually got Roman records from two periods of Roman history where the behaviour of Roman women was so hysterical at public executions. And remember, their executions, if they weren't crucifixions, you had something called the damnatio ad bestas, you know, damnation to the beasts, or, you know, being chopped to pieces by gladiators. It was done in a stadium, a sports stadium. You need to imagine, and if you've seen pictures of the Colosseum, you need to imagine something like where an NFL game is played in this country. The Romans invented the modern form of the sports stadium. They were very, very good at designing and building them. They had excellent engineers. And they were also not a particularly sexist or segregated kind of society. The status of Roman women was high. So what I'm going to describe to you was very unusual in a Roman context, but would make sense if there are any viewers of Josh's show who are Muslim, and particularly if they come from countries like Pakistan or Saudi Arabia, they will be much more familiar with what I'm about to describe. In two periods of Roman history, at one point while Augustus was emperor and another point while Domitian was emperor, the behaviour of women at Roman public executions in the stadium was so hysterical. You get descriptions of women wetting themselves, basically, when people were being executed, that these two emperors for periods of their...
1: But these were women in favour of the execution.
0: Oh, absolutely, yes. They weren't saying, oh, no, this is terrible. You know, these were women who thought it was a terrific idea and thought it was absolutely marvellous and almost erotic, which is just appalling, but to modern sensibilities. But what these two emperors did was segregated Roman stadiums, the way cricket grounds are segregated in Pakistan or the way football grounds are segregated in countries like Saudi Arabia, which is literally, imagine the stadium, think of it cut up like
2: a pizza into slices. You know, boys in this fit, girls in this fit, boys in this fit, girls in this fit. And this is Romans doing this, who were not. They were very happy to segregate by class, and they often did so. You absolutely wanted the posh people and the rich people and the senators and the great and the good to have their seats. And that if one group of great and good were included the vessel virgins, which is a certificate of Rome, it really is. So this idea that
0: women have to be the ones who are the most compassionate, who are the ones who are opposed with your Secretary of War's decision to live stream this, is, I am afraid, not a function of women being more compassionate. It's a function of women being statistically more agreeable. So in Roman society, to be an agreeable woman who went along with the imperial government was to be someone who was very pro public executions and to carry on like your house was in a tree while you were in the stands.
1: Well, in fairness, I mean, this is very, the announcement is very, very recent. So there's not a lot of social reaction to sample from. Mm. We will find out as weeks and months go by after this occurs and whether it occurs again, we will find out the temperature of the average American mind much better than we know it now. In fairness, from what I've observed so far, those who are objecting to this, I don't see any particular sex bias. I see just as many or more men saying this is unconscionable. How could we? Mm. Is this where we are now? A sex division may emerge. I'm not sure which way it's going to play out.
0: And the other thing you've got to, I mean, we're discussing speculatively here, the other thing you've got to countenance, and it may well happen, is just nothing, for the simple reason that we don't have public executions. We don't put 60,000 people in the Colosseum to watch this happen. You know, we don't have all the people standing at Golgotha. Well,
1: everybody. You know, that's a good point, because this is not a public execution
0: It's televised, which is a different thing.
1: Several people have commented on this. we see things far more. He's going to be killed by firing squad.
0: Mm.
1: Okay,
0: which is a standard military execution. To be fair, that it historically, since human beings have developed reliable repeating firearms, in a military context, execution by firing squad has been extraordinarily common.
1: Yeah.
0: So much so that in quite a lot of cultures, civilians were hanged.
1: Right.
0: But if there was a military context, there would be a firing squad execution.
1: So
0: that's really quite common.
1: If anyone who has seen footage of a firing squad execution, as I have, certainly, of course, it can
3: be upsetting to watch deliberate killing, but it is most certainly not the most gruesome depiction you can possibly see. There are things that are far worse. So the point I'm seeing people make, though, is we see far worse things on the internet from ordinary citizens. We have seen people who have filmed their own malicious murders of other people and cut them up. We've seen people who have cut themselves up on there. We have seen all sorts of things.
0: Huge amounts. And you, this goes back to what you opened this segment with, Josh. Significant amounts of the dreadful killings, both on October 7th, 2023, and then subsequently with the Israeli invasion of Gaza. We've all got to see that in 3D surround sound, I'm afraid. And I'm not sure that seeing all that stuff in 3D surround sound is exactly morally improving. Shall we leave it at that? I think it's fair to say.
1: Yeah. Well, you know, we'll see. I've gone on the record saying, you know, I have been in favor of bringing back things like public hanging. But in fairness, I've not experienced this myself either. I haven't lived in a society where this was done. I may well change my mind when I see what comes out here.
0: It's entirely possible. The argument against public executions, and to be fair, comments that were made going back to antiquity about public executions and the dreadful cruelty, and because I'm a classicist, I can quote most reliably from Roman writers, Stoics, who were a fairly important ethical system in the Roman world, a lot of soldiers were Stoics. You know, Stoicism was widespread, and it's very impressive. If you have ever done properly run and managed cognitive behavioral therapy generally considered the most successful and adaptable and effective form of psychotherapy, is ultimately derived from Stoicism. So Stoicism is an impressive ethical system. So you get Roman Stoics objecting to public executions, objecting to going to them, objecting to people thinking that they're somehow instructive, objecting to their kids being sent to them. Yes, this is the other sort of really awful thing. Caesar's birthday would be, you know, the kids would get a day off and you'd get horrible things like school teachers, oh, well, they don't have to go to school today, so we'll just take them to see the public execution. And you have to imagine, you know, 5- and 6-year-olds walking down the street in a little crocodile walk being taken off to watch a public execution. And the parents who stood at the school gate and objected to that in the Roman world were inevitably Stoic parents. I do not want little Marcus or little Julia to see this. No, you can stop that.
3: Yeah.
0: So, and it's seen objecting to public executions to Stoics and to people who've done it since in lots of other civilizations has always been a scene of, their claim was always, this doesn't make people better. Not seeing this. Note, Stoics had no issue with capital punishment. They were still Romans.
1: Yeah.
0: Don't try to turn them into modern people. They had no issue with capital punishment at all. They genuinely thought if you were a bad criminal, if you were a murderer or a rapist, you should be executed. That was not the issue. They didn't want you to do it in public because they thought that it did something rotten to the people who were watching it.
1: And they may be right about that. And we're going to cap it off here. But I just want to say that public executions may not be the way to get to this goal, but my so far support for the idea of it, which may change, is not so much, not that I think that there's something ennobling about the spectacle of brutality, I don't, but I think that our society needs to scare the living shit out of criminals in a way that we have not done in decades. I think that we need to show hardness, resolve, and we need to swiftly and proportionately, and if that means judicially ordered execution, then so be it. We have become so soft and so accommodating except for kitties.
0: Beautiful cat. And the, I don't know where the little black one's gone.
1: Yeah, I think he's off on the other side. We can't even execute people without waiting.

0: 20 or 30 years for them to exhaust every single appeal. There is no more, it scales up and down society. There's no longer the fear of social censure for bad behavior on the street when you walk on the wrong side of the street or you don't concede your path to a wheelchair or an old lady. Mm-hmm. There is no punishment and no social shame anymore for dressing like a prostitute or a pimp. There's no social shame for any of this antisocial behavior. And so I think probably the desire to see something like this, which I may retract in the future, has more to do with I want to scare the criminals again, and I want respectable, law-abiding people to have higher status than criminals in this country.
1: I'm just going to quote the economist Noah Smith in the context of, and I don't know what Noah Smith's opinion of capital punishment mm-hmm. is. I've not read every word the man has written. I'm quoting, mm-hmm. paraphrasing a tweet of his, but he just made the observation about all of this sort of general public disorder problems and criminals being, excuses being made for them rather than them being locked up. And he just said, I am sorry, the solution to
2: criminal behaviour is prison, full stop. And then you put in caps three times. Prison, prison, prison. You know, you have to, people who behave like this, you don't want them in the rest of society because they make life impossible. They have to be locked up because they make life impossible for everybody else.
3: Absolutely. Helen, thank you for the fantastic conversation. Thank you for being my guest and doing it in my living room. We're going to wrap this episode of Disaffected up. I hope you enjoyed this conversation. And if you
0: did, you will enjoy Helen in all of her various public manifestations. She is a writer for Liberty Fund. She is a novelist. Her three books so far are The Hand That Signed the Paper, The Kingdom of the Wicked, books 1 and 2. This is the speculative fiction in which Rome has an industrial revolution. And you can find her on social media. Helen, thank you so much.
1: Thank you for having me, Josh.

0: do make it look easy, but we know it takes a lot of time and preparation for each show.
1: To be honest, yeah, we do make it look easy.
0: That's the hardest part.
2: Podcast Around the Clock. This is the No Agenda Stream.
3: You know, I mean, just, you know, the typical alien that they say is, you know, the gray alien with the big eyes.
4: Mm-hmm.
3: That thing looks horrific. Horrific.
4: It does look horrific. It's tough because there's so many different competing, not only narratives, but motivations for narratives. Because, you know, to be honest, regular people like to lie. And I often talk about Bob Lazar, old lying Bob. Do you know who Bob Lazar is?
3: The name rings a bell, but I can't place it.
4: He's right. Like the OG alien guy back in the 80s and early 90s, popularized the alien stuff, and he's got classic liar physiognomy. I think regular people are tempted to make shit up. Regular people they enjoy believing in this stuff because it's titillating and tantalizing. To quote,
3: what a fun idea! We can meet aliens.
4: Exactly.
3: Maybe
4: yeah.
3: It's not that.
4: And
3: you said that word though.
4: And I didn't say those words, but. And it's like it benefits anybody who has a real sort of diabolical earthly agenda, because they can muddy the waters and confound the sort of your ability to grasp what's going on globally, geopolitically, whatever, by throwing these spicy stories in. And then on top of that, there's a chance that a good portion of this stuff is real. And that aliens are demons trying to rape us in our sleep. So,
5: abs in a six pack.
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9: I know abs in a six pack is a bad show, but what else do you have going on?
10: It's October 11th. I'm here live with Stan from Alaska. It's abs in a six pack, episode 280. And this is a new live son of a bitch.
11: This is a new live son of a bitch.
10: God, I hope it's episode 280. I forgot to check, but we'll see what happens.
12: Okay. Yeah, okay. All right. We got new media here. Thanks, Chris, for having me on. I appreciate it. Let's make sure we bring some Instahart here.
10: What's going on?
12: Don't forget to kind of mix that up with some ethylene blue. That'll definitely help you.
10: Now,
12: if you want to do a podcast this late at night.
10: Every time I hear methylene blue, my mind goes to Walter White, the Heisenberg blue meth, you know?
12: Well, Chris, we don't talk about the formula. We just trust the product, and we know that it's got great results. Blows my mind every time.
10: Oh, shoot.
12: I'm sorry. Thanks for having me on. I definitely, and don't forget, we're going to be back at the InfoWars studio, so check us out there. We still got to fix the air conditioning and all the other stuff, but we're working on it.
10: I had to unplug and replug in my microphone there. Something was going on.
12: Let's get Rob Dew to get into the bathroom and go get that big bottle of Lysol. We need you to help us right there.
10: I had to unplug and replug in the microphone. Hopefully that sounded okay. I had talked to Dew. Actually, I think I just called him up. But, yeah, because it was a phone call. It wasn't text. I said, are you guys back? This was a couple weeks ago now, I think. I was like, are you guys back in the new InfoWars studio? Because it seems like you're in the new InfoWars studio, but every video I see is like some kind of AI of Alex Jones in the new studio. So I'm like, what's going on? He's like, no, yeah, we are back in there, but we just have a bunch of AI videos of it. And I was like, well, that was the most confusing thing to figure out at all.
12: What? Like, why would you do that to confuse everybody? Like, you know, now you're never going to believe it if he's in the new studio to say, oh, sure, Alex, you're in the new studio. Let's believe you now. Okay.
10: It was bizarre. But it was funny, though. I mean.
12: Yeah, it's been interesting. Just I listen to him occasionally here during the week just to kind of just see where it's going. And he'll be still in the newer studios, and he's like, okay, well, we've got the old studios back, but we got some remodeling we got to do. We got to wait for that to get all figured out, and the crew wants to get all their equipment in there. And it's just kind of like, what is this about? You know, like, I just don't trust it. You know, I'm sorry, when you go from a multi-billion-dollar judgment because of Sandy Hook fraud, and then all of a sudden, you know, just where he talks from too, all this stuff that he focuses on. Yeah, you know, especially when he just was loving on Nick Fuentes, and Nick Fuentes is, you know, absolute shill and
10: changes. Let me hook you up with my daughter, Nick. Did you see that one? Did you see him
12: posting? Yeah, you and Charlotte should get together. Yeah, we're gonna have a great family.
10: Alex Jones is posting bikini pictures of his own daughter, trying to auction her off to Nick Fuentes. It was the fucking weirdest thing ever. And then people were going, Alex, this is gross. And he goes, it's called a joke. Like, replying to people on Twitter. It's like, it's a weird joke, bro, to post bikini pics of your daughter and tag Nick Fuentes.
12: Yeah, I don't, even in this day in 2026, you don't want to be doing that, even if she's an adult age daughter. Like, just sorry. Like, that's not funny. If she wants to do it, let her do that on her thing.
10: Right. And now the counterpoint was like, we live in the first time. I saw this counterpoint made. This is the first time that, in history, really, where arranged marriages aren't like a normalized thing. So it's like you do like strategically, you want to set your daughter up with like a good, wealthy guy or whatever. But it's like, well, Nick's obviously gay, first off. And
12: yeah, Nick is a shill, and
10: he's funny, though.
12: You've done the primrose path. Oh, he's entertaining. He's definitely an entertainer. And
10: there was probably 8 or 9 month span where I didn't miss a single episode of Candace or Fuentes' show. And after a while, I just was like, it's the same thing from both of them every day. But
12: yeah. Yeah, Candace, I think strategically she sees, you know, where her bread is buttered and what's going to bring her clicks, and her connection to the Charlie Kirk murder. It's instant content creation, so keep it doing. But I just don't trust her with her father-in-law, Lord Farmer, and all that nonsense. For whatever reason, you know, with everything I'm looking at from my long history of listening to conspiracy stuff, I believe that even though the intelligence agencies all work together and there's really no distinction between them, they still have their own little flavors. And I do believe MI6 keeps a ring fence around Candace. I don't think she's fully sold out, but I think she is somewhat cautious. Alex is definitely FBI. Nick Fuentes, he's kind of between CIA and Mossad now. I'm not sure exactly which one he's going with. And then Tucker Carlson's definitely CIA. So believing anything these people say, they're going to tell you 90-95% truth. But it's the little lies and just the distractions, especially Alex Jones does against Israel and their government and Netanyahu, where he plays this game of like, oh, okay, you just want me to talk about 4 hours about Israel. Okay, there's other news out there. Well, you know, the other news out there is important, but, you know, his sycophant lifestyle towards Trump also has betrayed him. And wow, shocker there how bad that has crap stormed on all of us.
10: Well, and he's pretty much completely turned on Trump. Fully, it just took him forever to do it.
12: Well, it's part of the psyop, because there is no way or any reason any person who's been studying 9/11 and all these other conspiracy theories for 30 years needs this much abuse from Trump, where he says, I'm going to do this and does the opposite. I'm going to do this and does the opposite. Oil prices are going up. Oh, I better, you know, open the Hormuz, Strait of Hormuz. Oh, Strait of Hormuz is closed. Oh, I'm at war. I've never been at war. I mean, it's 1984 in your face every day, 24/7. And Trump is in such a, he's in such a Truman Show himself that he just pretends and acts, and he gets the accolades to do what he says. And sometimes he'll say the truth and be like, you know, they don't know what the fuck they're doing. But then he gets all like, Mr. President, be careful. You know, we need to make sure we maintain this. And all his advisors are giving him dog crap to deal with. And then he's so bought out and sold out in a sense, but he still lives in his own fake world. That's kind of how this kind of runs.
10: As far as Alex Jones goes, to me, the big clue is to when he's pretty much said it. He's like, yeah, I would have been totally screwed in court if Elon Musk's lawyers hadn't come in, and Elon Musk's lawyers were in court, sat down, and then things changed real quick. And it's like, okay, well, what did?
12: Oh yeah.
10: How did that
12: happen there?
10: Yeah, it's like, what's the rest of that story there? Was Elon just helping you?
12: What's the deal that was made? Yeah exactly.
10: But so, like, I don't really trust Alex at all. But I will say, like, I've I pretty much trust Rob Dew implicitly to give me the lowdown on what's going on. That guy, I mean, I'd let that guy babysit my kid. I trust Rob, like, pretty much fully. So, to give me the scoop on what's going on.
12: It's an interesting aspect because of who still is going on Alex's show. I'm not sure where Greg Reese went, if he just is doing his own thing on YouTube only, or how he is, if he's even connected to Alex Jones. Because Greg Reese has some really great short clips on YouTube. They're usually about 5 or 6 minutes long.
10: I heard him on War Mode not too long ago with Billy and Spud, which I don't know if you listen. I love War Mode. But, Billy McCusker, Matt McCusker's brother.
12: Nope, don't know him.
10: He does this podcast with Shane Gillis. But anyway, his brother hosts War Mode with Billy and Spud, and I don't know if you've heard this take, but Billy has me half convinced. This is Billy's take on the whole Charlie Kirk thing.
12: Okay.
10: Charlie Kirk is still alive. And he's been relocated to Valhalla, which is like a place in New Zealand, and the reason he thinks is because in the background of a picture of Tyler Robinson, there's that place, that resort, Valhalla in New Zealand, and then Cash Patel says, "We'll rest, brother, we have the watch, and we'll see you in Valhalla." And he has some more stuff to it. But it's like, if that was a fake assassination, the squib technology they must have is bonkers.
12: I understand that whole thing with the I think Valhalla there on that one island, if it's on one of the islands of New Zealand or just offshore New Zealand, you know, as being like an FBI, like, safe house island.
10: From what I understand, Cash Patel was there, like, right within days before or after the Kirk assassination. I think right before.
12: At Valhalla?
10: Yeah.
12: Yeah, I just don't think, from the video footage, seeing Charlie Kirk with what happened makes any sense that he's still alive, because you very clearly see 2 grams of PETN explosives in shape charge in the lavalier microphone explode, and the battery pack flies out and strikes Charlie Kirk in the neck and then falls out of his neck, which created the neck wound. And he was already dead from the concussion of the blast, and I'm not sure how much of a hole the shape charge even put through his body. So that, to me, he died, and everybody around him, you know, betrayed him. And they were there to take advantage of this situation, and now you have Andrew Colvett and Blake Neff hosting TPUSA, and it's just laughable, and you hear them talk. It's just a complete sham. And there was a senator, and this is a real tell. So they had Jack Smith, the guy that was trying to prosecute Trump.
10: Maybe I'm blanking on.
12: Oh, who is

0: actually in Iowa at a Hawkeyes game, an Iowa Hawkeyes game. Yes, I was there to see that one, where the WNBA player is. WNBA, Iowa Hawkeyes, whatever her name is.
1: I couldn't tell you a single WNBA player besides maybe Brittany Griner, the trans one.
0: Caitlin Clark.
1: Okay. They're all trans in my mind.
0: Yeah, so I think this was when Caitlin Clark was still in college. And so Jack Smith says, yes, I was at the Iowa Hawkeyes game. And it's just a complete embarrassment where this member of Congress says, you were at an NBA Atlanta Hawks game. But in matter of fact, he was at a college women's Iowa Hawkeyes game. Just completely just crapped the bed. And then he went on to the TPUSA podcast or the show or however they have that set up. And he's sitting there with Andrew Colvett and they show the thing with just the part where he says, just their part talking about the Atlanta Hawks game. And they go, wow, I can't believe Jack Smith lied there. Like, that was just such shameful. It's like, you guys only played half the clip. Like, you got corrected. And this is part of all the sham. You know, this is, it is like a Truman Show. It's fake. It's media. It's a circus. And they just continuously, the media wants to portray things a certain way to insult your intelligence. And then you just cognitive dissonance. You go, well, they must still be in my best interest. And it's like, in actuality, no, these are part of the Epstein class and they want to fucking kill and eat you. Like, get a clue.
1: Yeah. The amount of lies that Candace has caught TPUSA in has been pretty astonishing from day one. And it just doesn't stop. I mean, say what you want about Candace, but she's definitely winning the PR war and the info war.
0: Well, I don't think you want to talk about that Fort Chichaca place. I mean, I don't think that place over in, like, where is that, like in New Mexico or something? It's just fake that all those people were conspiring at Fort Chichaca and Mitch Snow, you know, he's a hammer attacker over there and that kind of stuff. And yeah, you can't believe anything he says because Mitch Snow's that whole the guy place that is
1: hit,
0: just fake.
1: Mitch Snow's the guy that hit Paul Pelosi with the hammer, right?
0: Yeah. That's right. He was in San Francisco with a hammer. He's a famous hammer attacker. He goes across the whole United States just attacking people with hammers, and he needs to be locked up and put away. You can't believe anything he says about Fort Chichaca.
1: What's your take on Fort Huachuca or whatever the hell was going on with that? Because some of that seemed pretty compelling to me, but then other parts of it was like, okay, well, doesn't make any sense.
0: Oh, no, I'm 100% believe the whole Fort Huachuca, just southeast of Tucson in Arizona, 100%. Erica Kirk's mom, you know, worked there with EMP technology. Erica Kirk shot a movie on Fort Huachuca, doing this, like, assassin's move where she's an assassin in the
1: that.
0: Movie.
1: What the hell was going on with that? I forgot about
0: this. She did movie promotions and teaching classes for the CIA. You know, Erica Kirk did. Erica Lane Franzfe is her technique. These facts are just so damning with Fort Huachuca and Fort Huachuca as a base for EMP technology, for intelligence. Mitch Snow was at that one hotel there on the base. And he saw Erica Kirk and a whole bunch of other people there on September 8th, 2 days before Charlie Kirk died, and that they want to pretend like she wasn't there. And all the other people, too, weren't there. It's just a fraud, and they have been tracked. And then Stu Peters has been having these people on that keep doing all these Google Trends. And the Google Trends, now I think they're going to change this going forward, but it seemed that military protocol, and I don't know if it was the soldiers themselves or it was just an AI agent doing it for them, but they would search a person's name who has come into the base to get an idea of what they looked like. And now I think they're going to change that going forward within military ranks, because then you could see on which date somebody was coming to the base. So let's say Joe Smith is coming to Fort, you know, Chuchaca, Fort Huachuca on, like, let's say on October 12th.
2: Fort Chichester, yeah, that's they brought the Chichester train in. They platter right in the front of it.
0: Let's just say Joe Smith is coming into the base tomorrow, October 12th. So I could go onto Google and do a Google search of what this guy looks like, so that way I can help to confirm when he shows up that his image matches, you know, his whatever ID he's going to provide. So then in Google Trends, you

0: could see where those search terms were searched on what date and what location they were searched from.
1: This is how we saw that Tyler Robinson's name was searched just before the assassination in Israel.
0: Months. Yeah, it was on an Egyptian plane in Nebraska with a Hebrew keyboard searching for Tyler Robinson's address there in St. George and the exact apartment number and everything. So it's like, well, who would care about, you know, Tyler Robinson's apartment number from Nebraska at, you know, the end of April of 2025? No. And then even George Zinn's address was Googled by a person. There's all kinds of different evidence that shows that this was a mass conspiracy and that these different things were... What I believe is Lance Twiggs is a CIA asset, and he set up Tyler Robinson to get in trouble for all this. And the people you see on the video obviously are not Tyler Robinson walking around the campus. You see a left-hander versus a right-hander, and you don't see somebody that has the same build and chin as Tyler Robinson. So it's kind of like they want to make you believe something that's not real. And then when they talked about the 4K footage, Jack Posobiec and Benny Johnson were like, oh, you saw 4K footage. And then they show the footage. You're like, that's not even 4K. And then you see somebody crawling on the roof. They don't have a gun in them on their hand. You don't see a shot. You don't see anything. You see them get up, and there's no rifle in their hand at all. And then they jump off with a little backpack or something with them. It's all fake. It's all to insult your intelligence, and they get away with it, and then people don't care. And you see, in mass media, nobody's caring. Nobody's rioting. Nobody's calling for people to be, you know, prosecuted. We're just sitting there going, oh, yeah, no, that's what happened. And I just called total BS on it all. It's all fake. Charlie Kirk's totally dead, but they did this for a variety of different reasons you do a PSYOP.
1: So if it's kind of... It was a real heavy week. I mean, a heavy day when that happened, and a heavy couple of weeks. And it was kind of, I mean, passions were pretty high on the right. And
0: yep,
1: I mean, like, Nick Fuentes had probably one of his best monologues ever. Tucker, same thing. Sam Hyde did the video.
0: All planned, ready to go.
1: Yeah, yeah. But Sam Hyde had a. Take on it that rang very true at the time, which was he said something along the lines of the next two weeks will determine the course of the country in an irreversible way. That's not hyperbole, that's just a fact. And it's like, that's rang true at the time, but I mean, really nothing really came of that at all. Like, it was an opportunity in a lot of people's eyes for Trump to like kind of go full dictator and round up the radical left. Nothing came of that.
0: Not happening.
1: Yeah, nope. I mean, it was like basically everything stayed exactly the same, and it's just Charlie Kirk's death is more of a meme than anything. I mean, he's like Charlie Kirk's like in AI memes, like with George Floyd and stuff. That's kind of his legacy at this point. It's kind of crazy.
0: Yeah. Oh yeah, all those AI memes with him and. He'll be in heaven. If you die, then you'll see Charlie Kirk and visit you or welcome you there. Yeah.
1: So I don't know what my point was, other than it seemed like this was going to be a huge turning point or a crossroads for the country when that happened, and really nothing came of it at all, for better or worse, I guess.
0: Basically, a lot of the push for this was to destroy TPUSA. Well, the TPUSA already got caught gun running. So on Stu Peter's show, they showed where these TPUSA planes were doing these weird routes to these remote airports in the United States, where 17 out of the 20 of them were the same places where the cocaine cowboys were going back in like the 80s. And so and then they would meet up with these Miriam Adelson planes that would then fly off the big planes from Minneapolis and would then fly back off to Tel Aviv. So they were doing some sort of transfer, whatever it is, weapons, guns, people, you know, human trafficking, who knows what the situation is. But TPUSA, they were being underhanded, and they were filled with a bunch of, you know, gay people, even though they're professing Christ. And I think Charlie Kirk was starting to do an audit, and he started recognizing that he was surrounded by a den of thieves and vipers. And unfortunately, he had been groomed ever since he was 18 because his stuff wasn't organic. He didn't come from an organic background. He was allowed to grow, and he was. And he was a mainstream evangelical talking all this stuff about all kinds of different things. And then when he started going against the Israel lobby, started going against those donors, and started speaking out against October 7th and against the Palestinian genocide, he was scheduled for termination. And now TPUSA said, they've taken advantage of this, and now they've spread from just the colleges to now into high schools. And eventually they'll probably go into junior highs and elementary schools, and they're gonna promote this BS garbage that they promote from people like Blake Neff and Andrew Colvin and all these other guys that are just actual shills. And Erica Kirk is a complete failed actress. She doesn't act very well. She hides her kids, and it's a travesty ultimately.
1: So what happens now with TPUSA?
0: They're going to keep using TPUSA to fake out people who believe, you know, in the evangelical message. Basically, what we're happening here in the next month, I guess in 4 weeks with the elections, the left is going to win. The left is going to win. It's going to be a landslide. And we're going to have all this reason to say, oh, crap, you know, now the left is going to take over all the communists, all the Muslims, you know, all the radical people, the Mamdanis of the world. Those are going to be the new problem to focus on. And Trump's going to say, I can't get anything done because these people are here. Well, this is all by design. None of this is by accident. And it doesn't matter because this is what they want. They want divide and conquer tactics, and they want to screw everybody over. And it's about screwing over property ownership, taking away your wealth, and continuing to make the wealthier more wealthy, and continue to do demographic changes where they allow a lot of people to come in with illegal immigration to destroy neighborhoods and societies and create chaos and allow rampant drug use and other things to happen. And will always refuse to even look at the concept of legal immigration. They just never, it doesn't even come across their lips. Everything is about, well, we have to help them. We need to give them. And then when we have problems, it's emergency orders, and you go into complete dictatorship, and you go into, you know, swastikas and hammers and sickles, and you just constantly just fight the Nazis versus the communists. And the real enemies are out there, like Bill Gates talking about, well, if we stop flying airplanes, then we'll have 2% less contrails, and they'll stop the heating. But if we have battery-powered airplanes, we'll be so much better. I mean, you got to remember this. These people are just murderous. They don't care. They hate your guts. And we need to stop giving consent to them. Stop allowing them to do this. So don't vote for these people that you don't trust. Don't give them explicit stuff to them.
1: Has a successful battery-powered airplane ever, like a prototype, ever even been created?
0: Yes. Yeah. They have current planes that they're testing for that. And here's the bigger thing about this is that imagine all of the airlines across the globe having to convert them all from jet fuel to batteries. Do you can imagine how much money you can make if you front run that? Oh, guess what? Every time they're introducing new technologies, they're doing it slowly and methodically to allow themselves as vulture capitalists to invest ahead of time. And then we spend tons of money on technology we don't need when jet planes work just fine the way they are. It's just full aluminum tubes with wings. But yeah, they're always doing that. And this has been where Trump is even arrogant enough to say, yeah, my Uncle John, you know, he said, you know, Tesla was a genius. Well, yeah, because your fucking uncle, you know, helped to get him killed and then stole his technology. And then it leaves us sitting here where, you know, we're still with the combustion engine and we're doing basic stuff, and then you guys have fucking UFOs and triangles and everything flying overhead and saying there's reptilians, insectoids, the tall Nordics and the Greys out there. Like, what is it? You know, and this is all part of the PSYOP. It's just PSYOP on top of PSYOP on top of PSYOP. They won't stop. They're relentless.
1: It kind of blows my mind that as hard as they're pushing this UFO PSYOP, they don't have any better, more convincing footage to show us. It's like
0: no,
1: the laziest PSYOP of all time.
0: It is. It's pretty lazy. They're doing this on purpose. They want to. It's like stringing you along. You know, they just keep giving you a little bit of catnip, and they just kind of sprinkle it there, and they hope you that you'll be a hook, line, sinker. Follow this, and be like, okay, next they're gonna have the alien invasion. You know, next they're gonna have this, and then they'll do the funny thing. Alien invasion? Oh yeah, we have an alien invasion. You know, how about 5 million migrants into Canada over 5 years? Oops, there's the alien invasion. But you see how cute they like to be with their language? They're always wanting to be jackasses when they do stuff like that. They go, well, we said alien invasion.
1: Tim Dillon already, yeah, that is funny. Tim Dillon already had this bit, and I'm not going to do it justice, but I remember him saying something along the lines of, like, if they decide to roll out full-on Bluebeam and stage an alien invasion now, it's going to be, like, the most ham-fisted, pathetic, like, nobody's gonna buy it. Like it's gonna be like completely embarrassing for the entire federal government and Trump administration when they roll out the fake alien invasion, because everybody thought it was gonna be some kind of majestic, like, you know, something that really does bring about a one world religion and a one world government. But it's like it's gonna be just a huge joke, and everybody's gonna laugh at it. I feel like when they actually roll it out, it's basically what Tim Dillon was saying. But it's like I've unironically agree that that's probably how it's going to go at this point.
0: Well, at this point, they don't have enough. They haven't taken over enough resources and whatnot to actually have that one world invasion stuff go on. They leave that in the back burner because they've kept this PSYOP going for so many decades, you know, and this goes back to even, you know, that, that UFO crash in Magenta, Italy in 1933 that then got swept under the rug, and then we didn't talk about anything until Roswell, because then there was even the Aztec one before that. There was the flying saucers that Ken Arnold saw, you know, a month before for Roswell, and then even the one that was in Puget Sound where there was, like, slag coming off the UFO and, like, killed a guy's dog. What I believe a lot of this is going on with the aliens and UFOs is this is, you know, the human technology that we have that they have advanced and is being used by, it's got to be interdimensionals. And I just went on the Alaska cruise with David Politis last month, and generally he's talking mostly portals and interdimensionals when it comes to missing people and even somewhat to a degree with Bigfoot. And I believe that's kind of where we're dealing with. There's some kind of, call them angels, demons, spirits, interdimensionals. There's something going with that. Just like the Nazis through the Vril and the Thule Society were speaking to things, and then those entities gave them the information on how to build rocket ships and how to build jet planes and all that kind of technology. And we're still doing that. But then the way the governments around the globe, and it's a vast conspiracy because it's across the globe, they're all going like, well, look, we have new technology. You know, wow, we can go Mach 5. Oh, okay. And it's all part of a slow release. But then they don't want to ever give the technology to better humanity. It's all about control and then profit for them.
1: You said you wanted to talk a little bit about the missing 411 in Alaska. What's going on with that?
0: Yeah, so David Politis just released that book, and it's got some pretty interesting things. He's kind of focused a lot on the aircraft disappearances that go on here in Alaska, the mysterious ones.
1: Would that be HARP-related, maybe?
0: No, because if you look at HARP up here as an ionospheric heater, it's old technology now. It was cutting edge back in the mid-90s. But ionospheric heaters have now become more ubiquitous around the globe with different countries, and the new ionospheric heaters, or calling the new HARPs, are all much more powerful, and they have technology to, you know, continue to do the information trend. You know, they can bounce signals off the ionosphere, talk to submarines. They can do earth penetrating tomography. They can manipulate the weather. They can, you know, heat up the ionosphere, and they can definitely steer these hurricanes. They can make tornadoes. They can make earthquakes. And a lot of this just in basic form, just think of energy. These guys are tuning energy to make these things happen for their for their betterment, and they're hopeful that they're also going to get some casualties out of it, because they love the side effect of people dying. And you never know with anything. It's like even that that landslide that happened in Nepal a few months ago with that glacier giving way, you never fully know. Was that just solar radiation that melted that glacier, or were they heating it up with something? Did they do it intentionally? Did they blow it up with explosives? Yeah, we're never going to know anything of that nature. And all the governments have corrupt people within them. China's bad, Russia's bad, Iran's bad, USA is bad, Canada's bad. Everybody has bad people with bad intentions. Yeah. And you talk about the white hats versus the black hats, like it's total bullcrap. There are good people in all these governments, but they're not the ones in control.
1: They're not the ones pulling the levers, yeah.
0: No.
1: Not to get too far off of the missing 411 mm-hmm. Alaska, but my understanding with HAARP, I don't know, and maybe this is just some kind of like bullshit that I've concocted in my mind, but I've always thought once I started looking into HAARP and how it's like energy transfer up in the ionosphere and stuff, I've always kind of thought like one of the reasons outside of population control and God knows what else, one of the reasons they're spraying barium and aluminum particles in the air is to help those energy signals and transmissions go around the curvature of the Earth. So if they kind of blanket the skies in this conductive material, then HAARP and things like that would work better. Is there anything to that?
0: 100%, yes. Okay. That is confirmed. That's a fact. These heavy metals, when they are aerosolized into, call even nano-sized particles, these things stay in the air. And even I looked into all of these SpaceX satellites, and I think SpaceX has launched over 10,000 of them so far. And they lose a considerable amount of those every week. And I'm not sure what their current loss rate is, but I've seen some previous numbers from some research that was done last year, and they could be losing several of these a week. And these things, the older versions of the SpaceX satellites, they're around 550 pounds. And they're
1: when you say losing,
0: aluminum.
1: They're like falling back down or just
0: correct. Yes. Oh, okay. Yeah. They come back into the atmosphere and they eventually get burned up. But the issue is they do a kind of a slow burn. They're not like a meteorite and come strike the ground. They burn up in the atmosphere over time, and they effectively all those aluminum particles that make up, over half the weight of these things becomes effectively aerosolized, and that stuff is now floating in our upper atmosphere. And you have to think about the different layers of the atmosphere as far as, the troposphere, mesosphere, all the other different parts of the atmosphere. And this stuff, I've seen in the reports, some of these particles can stay in the atmosphere for up to like 30 years just from just one satellite. Now, 550 pounds of aluminum doesn't seem that disastrous. Well, I guess it'd be probably half that amount, but that's part of what's going on also, is that they want to poison everything. And aluminum, heavy metals, that kind of stuff, it toxifies the environment, and they love that. But yes, it also has the added benefit of being able to then intensify the signals and make it easier for them. So they are terraforming this planet to meet their transhumanist goals, effectively.
1: That does not taste too good.
0: That does not taste too good. Well, it's going back quick to missing 411. So I think Politis, with the missing people in Alaska, we've got plenty of them. There's a lot from previous books that he's kind of clumped into this one. One of my neighbors is one of the guys that went missing. That was back in 2012, Paul Lemaitre. He went missing on Mount Marathon, and I did talk to Politis about potentially putting a movie together about this. He's still kind of, after doing the Washington National Parks movie, he's still kind of, like, man, those things take a lot out of me. And I don't see a Kickstarter for it yet. I donated the Kickstarter for the previous, the fourth movie, but my suspicion is that there will be enough content and the desire to do an Alaska-based movie that will take some of these cases, because he really focused a lot on like the missing airplanes, missing boats. He talked about these pyramids that are offshore in southeast Alaska. So he is kind of tying in all these different things with UFOs, Bigfoot, pyramids, and it's starting to get, you're starting to enrich the mystery of this, all the stuff intertwined all together, as opposed to them being separate things.
1: Do you have a hunch on what happened to your friend that went missing on that mountain?
0: The first hunch was that he skipped out of the country to go for his wife to collect death benefits and for him to then go to maybe Valhalla, I don't know, maybe Costa Rica or something like that. That was my first suspicion. The second suspicion would have been he was working at Elmendorf, the Air Force base here in Anchorage, and as a military contractor helping people get out of the military. And so he may have been recruited into where a lot of these missing people go that survive, into the deep underground military bases, into the secret space program, or whatever other military program after that. Because his wife still was there living at the house for another, I think it was like almost like 9 years after that. So, and eventually was another man in her life. I don't know if it was a boyfriend or husband. I never really got into it with her. But yeah, I think, if there's a slight possibility that he did fall into some crevasse that nobody's searched yet, which is highly improbable to me because there's not a lot of space for him to leave, to disappear to. He could have gone into a portal. Because he is Mount Marathon is on the very edge of the Kenai Fjords National Park, so it is a land adjacent to a national park. And whatever reason why portals show up there in national parks more than other places, I think the government knows that they're aware of that. And however portals are being created, I think that plays into something with why the National Park Service does what they do and the way the federal government treats the subject.
1: And they're normalizing the random portals popping up, and governments kind of monitoring the situation. And yeah, did you see Backrooms?
0: No, what's that?
1: It's kind of been like lore. It started as a 4chan like creepypasta post, and then I think it's Kane Parsons directed these really cool YouTube short films. I think there's like 8 of them. It's open to interpretation. They kind of intentionally leave a lot of mystery around it. From what I can tell, what I've pieced together, and like if you pause and look at some of the blueprints and like some of the videos of this corporation that was opening these portals, they basically they're creating like a either they created something that kind of then became an infinitely expanding pocket universe where they were trying to create like unlimited housing. Like basically extra space. as it kind of balloons out and replicates, it gets weirder and weirder. But in the movie, this guy that owns a furniture store, realizes he kind of actually falls through the wall and he finds like there's this weirdly weird architecture. Looks like it was built by like engineers on acid, is how he describes it, where it's like just endless mazes of very strangely built endless like warehouse space, and there's maybe otherworldly entities in there that are very creepy, demonic maybe. But at the end of the movie, there's this guy that's talking to a girl that like found her way in there, and these guys in hazmat suits basically find her, and he's like, more and more of these doors, these gateways or portals are opening up, and we're trying to figure out why, basically. So I don't know. When you said like that, you said the government knows that these portals exist. It kind of made me think of that, because it's like the government is like thinking, or this corporation, I guess, is the one thinking that it's only them that have access to this, and then they keep finding more and more. People are discovering them that they entered accidentally through other doorways into it. But I could see something like, cause I don't know, the plans of these guys, these really bad guys, is despite how much generational knowledge they have and this limitless technology, seemingly, I mean, the Bill Gates of the world, for all their plans, I think they're playing with, forces beyond their control and beyond their understanding.
0: Oh, 100%. And Politis talk a lot about the portal, the famous portal at Skinwalker Ranch that was seen, where there's an entity at the end of it, and this thing pops out of it, this dark entity pops out of it and then walks away. He is heavily invested in that, and he doesn't say what it is, but it's more